0: Street. We'll check in with news anchor Vanessa Towler, U.S. Texas Rep Al Green standing by. But first, here's BIN News Now.
1: A federal judge is requiring at least 30 days' notice before any major renovations or demolition at the Kennedy Center. The order follows President Trump's comments that the venue could be torn down if his name is not displayed. The center is currently closed for renovations with fencing and security surrounding the property. Defense attorneys questioned the credibility of a key government witness Thursday in D.C. Councilmember Trayon White's federal bribery trial. FBI informant Alu Kamara testified that he gave White, who was black, $35,000 in exchange for help with government contracts. White has pleaded not guilty. His attorneys pressed Kamara about his own criminal history, cooperation deal, and reasons for testifying. And Steve Harvey says a network executive held a grudge after he refused to move his show from ABC to NBC, contributing to the loss of two television jobs in 2019. Harvey later bounced back with Judge Steve Harvey, which he says paid more than his previous gigs combined. He also reflected on missed opportunities and the challenges he faced in the television industry. I'm Amber Payton with BIN News Now. Back to you, Doug.
0: All right. Thanks a lot. We return now to the D.C. Convention Center, site of this year's Congressional Black Caucus, going on today through September 20th. Every year, the conference brings black leaders together to speak on policy and the future of black America. BIN News anchor Vanessa Tyler is back standing by. Vanessa?
2: Thanks, Doug. I'm reporting from the Convention Center, as you know, where the ALC is being held. I just wrapped a conversation with Congressman Al Green, who lost his seat due to redistricting. He says it's a loss of black representation and black congressional experience. Moves, he says, were intentional. But until the very end, when he leaves in January, after decades in office, Doug, he says he will continue his efforts calling for the impeachment of President Trump.
3: This was a question of life and death. Four people have lost their lives at the hands of the constabulary, the hands of ICE and CBP. Four people. They're blaming the people who are the victims for something that they did not do. They withhold evidence. They won't give you evidence as to something as simple as who were the persons that shot Alex Pretty. They won't give you any evidence. So they can't really move forward with an effective investigation. Because they can't get the evidence. That's called a cover-up.
2: Let me get back to impeachment just a second. Because with your leaving, are you concerned or perhaps wondering whether or maybe encouraged by your Democratic colleagues continuing that impeachment fight after you're gone? And then also, that's also a criticism that this next, if the Democrats take control, which polls look like they will, that it will be impeachment, investigation after investigation, effectively not really getting anything done as a result.
3: Well, if you believe that 435 members of Congress in the House, you got 235, if you believe that they can't do more than one thing at a time, then, yeah, sure. But Congress has demonstrated that it can deal with making people like Epstein and Donald Trump accountable for their misdeeds, for their impeachable offenses, in this case, as it relates to the president. This is so easy. Look, all members had to do in this last case was just vote against tabling the articles of impeachment. And we have Democrats who voted with the president. Democrats voted with the president of the United States of America to prevent him from being impeached. Now, my assumption is that they were of the opinion that we weren't going to succeed with the vote. Well, if you thought you weren't going to succeed with the vote, why wouldn't you stay with your convictions?
0: Thank you, Representative Al Green and Vanessa Tyler. You know, it's a Friday night in D.C., and CBC Week is moving forward. There's a big event going on tonight, and our very own Morgan Wood is live at the D.C. 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
1: I'm Amber Payton on the Black Information Network, and today we honor a true hero of World War II, Waverly B. Woodson Jr., an African-American medic who risked it all for freedom and his comrades. June 6, 1944, D-Day. Amid the chaos of Omaha Beach, Woodson's landing craft was struck. Despite being wounded himself, he leaped into action. For over 30 relentless hours, he treated the injured under enemy fire, bandaging wounds, performing amputations, and saving countless lives. But Woodson's heroism went beyond the battlefield. In an era of segregation,
6: congregation, he shattered barriers, proving that courage knows no color. His nomination for the Medal of Honor was never awarded until the Distinguished Service Cross was posthumously honored in 2024. It's the second highest honor that can be bestowed on a member of the Army and is awarded for extraordinary heroism. Let's ensure his story is never forgotten. Waverly B. Woodson Jr. exemplifies the best of humanity, dedication, bravery, and the power to inspire. I'm Amber Payton on your home for 24/7 Black News First, the Black Information Network.
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1: 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Here's what's happening in your region right now. New testimony is taking center stage in the federal bribery trial of Trayon White. An FBI informant, Alu Kamara, told jurors that cash he gave the Black D.C. council member was not a loan, gift, or campaign donation, but a bribe. Kamara also denied claims by the defense that he is White's brother-in-law. White is accused of accepting $35,000 in exchange for helping extend government contracts and has pleaded not guilty. Turmoil is unfolding at the Charlotte-Mecklenburg Schools Board of Education. An internal complaint filed by a former board employee accuses Chair Stephanie Sneed, who is Black, of bypassing contracting procedures and creating a hostile work environment. The allegations focus on consulting payments tied to the district's teacher housing initiative that were reportedly approved without a finalized contract. The complaint surfaced just weeks before some board members began pushing to remove Sneed as chair. That issue is scheduled for discussion next week.
7: Not good for the district, so I am disappointing, like Boardman Haynes said, but I really just think that this is a disruptive and it's divisive.
1: While at least three members support her removal, two board members have publicly defended Sneed, speaking with WCNC Charlotte, calling the effort divisive and unfair.
8: I just don't think that she deserves this, and I think we're doing ourselves an injustice.
1: Sneed denies wrongdoing and says she has been subjected to harassment and retaliation. The fight over the future of the Kennedy Center is escalating after its board voted to temporarily close the landmark performing arts venue for up to 2 years during a planned $257 million renovation. The move comes after a federal judge blocked efforts to add President Trump's name to the center, ruling that only Congress can authorize such changes. Black Congresswoman Joyce Beattie of Ohio, who challenged the naming effort in court, says the president lashed out after the ruling and has vowed to continue fighting to keep the center open. The center's board says the closure is necessary because of financial and infrastructure concerns, while critics argue the decision has become entangled in politics. The United Negro College Fund of Charlotte is expected to surpass $8 million raised for local students during its 24th annual Maya Angelou Women Who Lead luncheon this Saturday at the Charlotte Convention Center. Organizers tell Q City Metro they are hoping to raise another $550,000 to support scholarships and help get students to and through college. The event honors women making an impact in business, medicine, and the arts while celebrating the legacy of Maya Angelou. UNCF says its Charlotte office supports students across North Carolina, including those attending HBCUs, such as Johnson C. Smith University, Bennett College, Livingstone College, and Shaw University. And the Association for the Study of African American Life and History, founded by Carter G. Woodson, is bringing its 111th annual conference to Norfolk, Virginia next week. The gathering runs September 23rd through the 27th at the Norfolk Waterside Marriott and will focus on African American history, culture, and scholarship. Organizers tell 13 News Now the event will showcase Hampton Roads' rich Black history through guided tours across the region. A free community day on September 23rd will feature exhibits, films, discussions, and the unveiling of the 2026 Kwanzaa stamp. Officials hope the conference will bring scholars, community leaders, and residents together to explore how Black history continues to shape the future. I'm Amber Payton on your home for Black News First, the Black Information Network.
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1: 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It's more than just menus. It's a movement.
2: And so we really want to create something that was more all-inclusive to the creative things we were seeing happening in the food scene.
1: That's one of the three founders, Fallon Farrell.
2: As we've grown through the years, we've literally watched businesses start off as like a pop-up food tent and now having like two or three locations.
1: From soul food kitchens to hidden gem caterers, Black Restaurant Week shines a light where it's long been missing. It's helped generate tens of millions of dollars for Black-owned businesses, keeping legacies alive and creating new ones. And it's part of Black history still being written every time a diner takes that first bite. I'm Esther Dillard for the Black Information Network.
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5: New York City story in our voice.
6: A second federal judge has blocked President Trump's mail-in voting restrictions, ruling the Postal Service lacks authority to enforce them.
7: For dismantling democracy.
8: He's going to do everything he can to rig the election. In the absence of that, he wanted to buy everybody off. Said, if you vote for us, I'll give you $5,000.
0: When it impacts our community.
9: Consulting firm PwC says health plans are projecting the highest medical cost expected to rise 9.5% in 2027.
5: It's on the Black Information Network.
10: The opinions, beliefs, and viewpoints expressed in this commentary are those of the author and do not necessarily represent those of BIN and its founding partners and employees.
11: I'm James T. Harris, and I have something to say. Gayle King is shocked. Shocked! The holdout juror in the Lindsey Clancy case, the man who wouldn't let a child killer walk, was a Black man. And Gayle says she needs to sit on that for a second. Well, I got something for you to sit on, Gayle. Sit on Latarsha Sanders, Massachusetts. Black woman killed her children. She had documented schizophrenia, documented psychosis, severe mental illness recorded in her medical history for years. Sound familiar? It should. Except Latarsha didn't get $1 million defense fund. She didn't get a hung jury. She didn't get white women in pink cheering her on outside the courthouse. She got an all-white jury that convicted her of murder. Same state, same type of crime, but a different color defendant. And here's the real kicker. Same judge. Judge William Sullivan, the man who gave Lindsey Clancy's defense broad latitude to present extensive mental health evidence. In Latarsha Sanders' case, he excluded significant portions of her psychiatric records. The Massachusetts Supreme Judicial Court unanimously ruled that was prejudicial error, vacated her convictions, and ordered a new trial. A Black woman with documented schizophrenia had key psychiatric evidence kept from the jury. A white suburban mother was allowed to present an expansive mental health defense. Those are facts. You can decide for yourself whether justice was applied equally. Gayle King wants to sit and ponder why a Black man didn't follow the white liberal woman agenda. I want Gayle to stop playing the race card and do her homework. The Sanders case and the Clancy case raise serious questions about whether our justice system applies the same standards to everyone. And Republicans are not running that system in Boston. Sit and ponder that. Gayle, I'm James T. Harris for the Black Information Network.
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6: Here's what's trending this hour. President Trump says he's undecided on whether or not he should, quote, annihilate, end quote, the Iranian regime. Gas prices jumped again overnight, with AAA putting the new national average at $4.46 a gallon for regular unleaded. That's up 3 cents from Thursday and 40 cents from where we were a month ago. And the iHeartRadio Music Festival is set to go down in Las Vegas this weekend with some of music's biggest names, including Cardi B and Snoop Dogg. I'm Amber Payton, and that's what's trending.
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12: Former San Francisco 49ers quarterback Colin Kaepernick says Jay-Z became the, quote, black face the NFL was looking for. In a recent interview, Kaepernick accused the league of seeking a prominent black figure to help move past player protests sparked by his decision to kneel during the national anthem. He points to a 2017 meeting between NFL owners and players where Bills owner Terry Pegula was recorded saying the league needed a, quote, face as an African-American that owners could support. 2 years later, Jay-Z's Roc Nation partnered with the NFL on entertainment and its Inspire Change social justice initiative. Kaepernick says Jay-Z effectively filled the role he believes NFL owners were seeking, a characterization neither Jay-Z nor the NFL has publicly endorsed. And in unfortunate sports news, former New York Knicks big man Mike Sweetney has died at 43. His wife, India, made the announcement in a post on social media. No cause of death was made public. Sweetney starred at Georgetown University before the Knicks selected him ninth overall in the 2003 NBA draft. He spent two seasons in New York before being traded to the Chicago Bulls in 2005. With the latest in sports, I'm Morgan Wood on the Black Information Network.
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1: Very familiar face is at the Congressional Black Caucus Annual Legislative Conference in Washington, D.C. Family Matters actress Kelly Williams, best known as Laura Winslow, spoke with me exclusively about being forever connected to the iconic character and why attending CBC ALC 55 is so important to her.
2: I love it.
1: Do you?
2: Yes, because people feel like we're part of their family, so good. That's the best part of being a part of that show. At this time specifically, women need to make sure the policy is being crafted around our needs and around my children's needs. So obviously I want to come out and support and see what I need to hear and what I need to do. So I came just to get information and to see how I can be involved.
1: The conference runs through Sunday, and this year's theme is Rooted, Ready, and Rising. And rapper Nicki Minaj is joining the judging panel for a Trump administration Shark Tank-style event. Minaj, who called herself Trump's number one fan, is participating in the Small Business Administration's million-dollar pitch competition, where five entrepreneurs from across the country will compete in Washington, D.C. for a $1 million cash prize. With the latest in entertainment, I'm Morgan Wood on the Black Information Network.
3: I'm Ramses Ja on the Black Information Network with another black hero you should know. On September 11, 2001, First Officer Leroy Homer Jr. was in the cockpit of United Airlines Flight 93. A skilled pilot, a devoted husband, and a proud veteran of the U.S. Air Force, Homer's life was one of dedication and courage. When terrorists hijacked the plane, Homer and the passengers faced an unthinkable choice. Knowing the stakes, they banded together, forcing the plane down in a Pennsylvania field. A self act that saved countless lives on the ground and stopped an attack on our nation's capital. Leroy Homer Jr.'s bravery wasn't limited to that day. He broke barriers throughout his career, inspiring young black aviators to soar. He was more than a pilot. He was a hero, a trailblazer, and a symbol of sacrifice for greater good. As we remember Flight 93 and all the heroes and American lives that we lost on 9/11, let us also honor the legacy of Leroy Homer Jr., a black man who showed us the true meaning of courage in the face of terror. This is Ramses Ja on your home for 24/7 Black News First, the Black Information Network.
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6: Tony, on your home for Black News First, the Black Information Network. In Louisiana, sentencing will be coming later this month for Danette Colbert and Ricky White, both black, who were found guilty of racketeering in the death of Kansas City sports reporter Aiden Manzano. The conviction carries a maximum prison sentence of 50 years. Both defendants were charged with manslaughter, but jurors convicted only Colbert of negligent homicide, which can mean up to 10 years in prison. Sentencing is set for September 28th. A third defendant who testified against Colbert and White pleaded guilty to robbery and fraud in exchange for a sentence of 6 years in prison. A new state law is intended to protect Louisiana voters from being fooled by AI-generated campaign communications. Campaign-related phone calls are a long-time tool of political campaigns, but it's now possible to use artificial intelligence to fake somebody's voice on a call. One black expert spoke to the local Fox affiliate.
7: The whole problem with artificial intelligence is that it allows people to mimic the human image and the human voice to an extent that the average voter cannot tell the difference. It could definitely corrupt the body politic. It could definitely corrupt democracy, because democracy is dependent on people getting factual information.
6: The new law says any phone call or automated call that uses AI to simulate the voice of a public figure, including an elected official, has to clearly say so up front.
7: The challenge we're having is that AI has gotten so good in recent months, in the last year or so, that it can mimic the human voice perfectly.
6: Violators may be fined $2,500 for a first offense and up to $5,000 for later offenses. One person is dead after contracting West Nile virus in Georgia. The Department of Public Health says there are 8 confirmed human cases of the virus this year in the state. Several mosquito traps in Fulton, DeKalb, and Chatham counties have tested positive for West Nile in the past few weeks. It has some people on edge.
8: For to start moving different, I'm not even gonna lie. Y'all probably not even gonna see me outside no more.
6: DPH says most people who contract the virus do not show symptoms, but others develop mild flu-like symptoms like fevers, body aches, and vomiting. One woman is currently fighting for her life in Atlanta. Atlanta News First spoke to her daughters.
9: On September 2nd, my dad finds her in the bed, half in and half out, with stroke-like symptoms, and calls the ambulance. My mom would not want people to not go outside anymore. When my mom is better and able to fully enjoy life again, she'll still go outside, but she'll take precautions.
6: Experts advise everyone to take precaution if spending time outdoors, as mosquito season lasts through October. Hartsfield-Jackson International Airport in Atlanta isn't faring well in customer satisfaction. The newly released North America Airport Satisfaction Study ranks the Atlanta airport at 15th among the country's 20 largest airports. Factors in the survey include ease of travel, food, retail, staff, and facilities. Coming in at the top in the U.S. was Minneapolis-St. Paul International Airport, where it's been for three straight years. I'm Alexandria Ikemoni on your home for Black News First, the Black Information Network. iHeartRadio!
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3: Without admitting any wrongdoing, Amazon agreed to a $2.5 billion settlement last year, including $1.5 billion set aside for customer refunds. It stems from claims that customers were misled into signing up for Prime memberships and then faced obstacles when they tried to cancel. Now, some customers could be getting more money back. According to the Federal Trade Commission, more people qualify for compensation, and the maximum payout is increasing from $51 to $200. That means customers who already received the $51 could get an additional $149. On top of that, more eligible Prime customers may receive the full $200. To get the money, you must have signed up through certain Prime enrollment pages or had problems canceling your membership between June of 2019 and June of 2025. And best of all, no claim form is required. Beginning October 1st, payments will be sent automatically through PayPal, Venmo, or checks in the mail. Money news at 24 and 54 minutes past each hour. 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
4: I'm Tammy Eswick on your home for 24/7 News, the Black Information Network. Here's what's happening right now. High diesel prices are expected to hit the pockets of Louisiana sugarcane farmers. Right now, farmhands are rolling heavy machines into fields, but according to AAA, the statewide diesel average hit an all-time high, $6.02 a gallon. The Louisiana Farm Bureau says it's going to hurt farmers. By the way, according to The Guardian, in 1983, there were approximately 60 black sugarcane farmers in South Louisiana. By 2000, just 17. And right now, there are only 4. The New Orleans Police Department says for the first time in a while, officers are focused on traffic violations. New Orleans Mayor Helena Moreno, who's the first Hispanic mayor of the majority black city, says the community says that's what they needed the most. She spoke to a crowd in New Orleans this week saying that everyone wants officers on the street issuing tickets until they get a ticket. The mayor went on to say, don't call her because she's not going to help you pull it. This month, the city of New Orleans is hosting the International Arts Festival. Yes, there will be music, but it's a festival with a focus on global business connections. So whether you have a business idea, a film project, or simply want to tap into resources and opportunities across the globe in places like Nigeria, Cuba, Jamaica, just to name a few places, this is where those connections can begin. We spoke to Troy Henry, the developer behind the Bayou Phoenix project set to take over the grounds of the old Six Flags Park in New Orleans East. He says it's time for New Orleans to become a global business leader.
5: I think that there's a side of New Orleans that probably needs to get a little more serious about being part of this millennial's business environment and using it as the basis, especially for Africans and African-Americans and Afro-Caribbeans in the most Afro-Caribbean American city in the world, probably. I think New Orleans is a great nexus for that type of dialogue.
4: The International Arts Festival is September 24th through 27th at the Public Market at South Shore Harbor in New Orleans East. For tickets and more information, go to internationalartsfest.com. I'm Tammy Eswick on your home for 24/7 News, the Black Information Network. Now here's your Washington Roundup.
6: President Trump says he's at a crossroads over the conflict with Iran. In an interview with Axios published on Thursday, Trump said, I have a big decision coming up. Do I want to go in and annihilate them or do I not? He added, it's a big decision. Anything could happen with me. Trump is expected to meet with leaders from 6 Gulf countries on the sidelines of the UN General Assembly in New York next week. He says he wants to hear directly from U.S. allies in the region before deciding what comes next. For black Americans, any escalation could have implications for military families, as black service members make up a significant share of the active duty force. And the economic impact could also be felt through higher gas prices and other household costs, with recent Federal Reserve data showing black households experiencing higher inflation than the national average following the spike in energy prices. That's your Washington Roundup. I'm Morgan Wood on the Black Information Network.
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8: I'm Vanessa Tyler with a look at modern-day Black history you should know. September 11th, 2001, we will never forget. Amid the terror and destruction, countless heroes answered the call, running toward danger while others fled. Among them were Black firefighters and police officers who made the ultimate sacrifice. They were fathers, mothers, sons, daughters, courageous first responders who carried the weight of duty, knowing the risks. Firefighter Vernon Cherry, a gifted singer with Ladder 118 in Brooklyn, gave his life that day. NYPD officer Clinton Davis stood as a guardian of the city he loved. These heroes reflected the strength and resilience of their communities. Their sacrifices remind us of the unity and courage we are capable of, even in our darkest moments. This is Vanessa Tyler on your home for 24/7 Black News First, the Black Information Network.
9: I'm Amber Payton with BIN News Now. Brightline, the Broward, Florida Sheriff's Office, and local leaders are promoting railroad safety as part of next week's C-Tracks Think Train campaign.
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9: Black Oakland Park Vice Mayor Asia Gordon says the city added new signs, striping, and safety markers at crossings. Florida recorded 142 rail crossing crashes last year, including 24 deaths. A Quaker congregation in Germantown, Pennsylvania is offering grants of up to $10,000 to first-time Black homebuyers in select zip codes. The reparations initiative is aimed at addressing the long-term effects of systemic discrimination and helping more Black families achieve home ownership. And rapper Nicki Minaj and actor Dean Cain are taking part in the Small Business Administration's $1 million pitch competition today. Minaj will serve as a judge while Cain hosts the Washington, D.C. event. Get BIN News Now on demand 24/7 on the iHeartRadio app.
11: Mike Stevens on your home for Black News First, the Black Information Network. Here's your top headlines this hour. The Congressional Black Caucus Foundation's annual gathering in Washington, D.C. has been taking place, and it's the 50th anniversary of the group of lawmakers working together with one another for the benefit of the country and Black Americans. The BIN is there this week and speaking with Black leaders like Texas Representative Mark Vesey about the issues important to our community, like Republican redistricting being done to get rid of some powerful Black Democrats.
12: The congressional redistricting efforts that the Republicans put underway in 2025 have really wreaked havoc on Black communities throughout the South, the old Confederacy, to be 100% blunt. And the district that I represent now was split up into several different pieces. And so it went from being a district that was majority Latino and African American to now one that's 95% white and mostly rural. So it's changed a lot. I decided to not seek re-election because the way that the district was drawn, it was clear that it was meant to disenfranchise members of the African-American community and the Latino communities in Fort Worth that I represent, and that it was just going to be a cakewalk, basically a slam dunk for the Republican that I would have faced in the general election. And so I decided that for myself and my family that it was just time to move on, that God opened up this door for me to walk through back in 2012, and I was the number one requester and the number one provider of congressionally directed spending. And we were able to help transform things in Black and Latino neighborhoods, able to reopen YMCAs, able to put a lot of resources into communities that had just been neglected by Republican dominance for so long. And we were able to make those changes. And so I think it's going to be devastating for the communities.
11: Now, you can hear several of the Black lawmakers at the Congressional Black Caucus throughout the hour over the next few days on the BIN. Texas colleges are making big changes to which classes should be part of the core curriculum needed to graduate. Many being dropped are the ones that deal with race.
13: Nobody is saying that these courses can't be studied. They're just saying that you cannot take them to count towards your degree.
11: Sherry Sylvester with the Texas Public Policy Foundation says there are studies showing that when race and gender courses are not required, only a handful of kids take them. And a 32-year-old Black Texas woman is speaking out after what she calls a misdiagnosis by her doctor. The woman first assumed her shortness of breath was because of allergies. She went to the hospital and was told the issue was likely endometriosis, something many black women suffer from. But then the Houston area law enforcement officer went to her OBGYN, who dismissed the idea. Well, a month later, the symptoms returned and endometriosis was confirmed. She is doing better now after various surgical procedures, but she encourages other women to be their own advocate, even getting a second opinion if needed. For more stories of interest to the black community, log on to BINnews.com. I'm Mike Stevens on your home for Black News First, the Black Information Network.
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14: I'm Bill Black with another Bet You Didn't Know music fact. So I just got through reading Mariah Carey's book, The Meaning of Mariah Carey. And in it, she talks about her and Derek Jeter had a brief fling from 97 to 1998 towards the end of her marriage to Tommy Mottola. She also revealed that Derek was the inspiration for this song.

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3: I'm Kevin Brown on your home for 24/7 news, the Black Information Network. And here's what's happening right now. Hundreds of people are speaking out against a plan to move an Amtrak maintenance facility into Chicago's Bridgeport neighborhood. While Amtrak representatives were explaining their plans at a packed public meeting in Pilsen, this resident was outraged with the company's lack of transparency.
4: We're not idiots. We're intelligent, hardworking people that build our homes there, live there, and you think you're going to walk in and take it away from us.
3: Amtrak officials are proposing to move the maintenance facility from the South Loop into an unused rail yard surrounded by parts of Chinatown and Bridgeport. Others attending the meetings had concerns about noise, air pollution, and the impact on property values and where the future home of the White Sox will be. Seattle police officers responded to a domestic violence incident in the Beacon Hill neighborhood where a man reported being assaulted. The suspect barricaded himself in an apartment, leading officers to obtain a search warrant to enter. During the confrontation, the officer fired their weapon, injuring the suspect, who also injured the officer before being taken into custody. The incident is under investigation by the Independent Force Investigation Team of King County, following Washington state law on the use of deadly force by officers. University of California leaders are considering whether to bring back the SAT for admissions, but haven't made a decision yet. Admissions officials say dropping the SAT hasn't hurt graduation rates, but some faculty say more students are struggling in introductory math classes. One regent said he may have been wrong to vote for removing the SAT in 2020. Over 3,000 UC faculty are urging leaders to bring back the SAT, saying many new students lack basic math and reasoning skills. The Clallam County Sheriff's Office warns of an active scam targeting family members of individuals in custody by impersonating corrections deputies and sergeants. Scammers use information from the online jail roster to make their calls seem legitimate and convince victims to pay bail for family members. Victims have lost thousands of dollars by making payments using gift cards, Zelle, PayPal, or other electronic methods. The sheriff's office advises against sending money immediately, purchasing gift cards, or providing personal information to unsolicited callers, and encourages verification through official resources before making any payments. A Peninsula College construction trades program in Washington that was struggling with low enrollment has experienced a significant turnaround, with enrollment jumping from 7 students to 40 this fall. College President Susie Ames expressed the college's commitment to preserving the program and supporting the trades industry. The college revamped the curriculum and expanded the construction technology lab to accommodate more students and newer equipment. Cook County Crime Stoppers are faced with financial challenges. The head of the crime prevention group, Paul Rutherford, says they're running out of money. He says if they can't get stable funding by January 1st, they'll need to shut down operations. He added that close to 95% of Chicago cases make up Crime Stoppers workload, and the group has received more than 5,000 calls to its tip hotline number from January 1st to August 31st. I'm Kevin Brown, and we're home for Black News First, the Black Information Network.
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5: Imagine you're walking down the street in New York City. 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
12: The opinion. Beliefs and viewpoints expressed in this commentary are those of the author and do not necessarily represent those of BIN and its founding partners and employees.
13: I'm James T. Harris, and I have something to say. Gail King is shocked. Shocked! The holdout juror in the Lindsey Clancy case, the man who wouldn't let a child killer walk, was a black man. And Gail says she needs to sit on that for a second. Well, I got something for you to sit on, Gail. Sit on Latarsha Sanders, Massachusetts. Black woman killed her children. She had documented schizophrenia, documented psychosis, severe mental illness recorded in her medical history for years. Sound familiar? It should. Except Latarsha didn't get $1 million defense fund. She didn't get a hung jury. She didn't get white women in pink cheering her on outside the courthouse. She got an all-white jury that convicted her of murder. Same state, same type of crime, but a different color defendant. And here's the real kicker. Same judge. Judge William Sullivan, the man who gave Lindsey Clancy's defense broad latitude to present extensive mental health evidence. In Latarsha Sanders' case, he excluded significant portions of her psychiatric records. The Massachusetts Supreme Judicial Court unanimously ruled that was prejudicial error, vacated her convictions, and ordered a new trial. A black woman with documented schizophrenia had key psychiatric evidence kept from the jury. A white suburban mother was allowed to present an expansive mental health defense. Those are facts. You can decide for yourself whether justice was applied equally. Gail King wants to sit and ponder why a black man didn't follow the white liberal woman agenda. I want Gail to stop playing the race card and do her homework. The Sanders case and the Clancy case raise serious questions about whether our justice system applies the same standards to everyone. And Republicans are not running that system in Boston. Sit and ponder that. Gail, I'm James T. Harris for the Black Information Network.
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14: Here's what's trending this hour. The woman who allegedly caused a fatal Los Angeles Metro bus crash before a news helicopter crashed and killed three will be in court today. Parts of the Plains, Midwest, and Great Lakes will face the threat of floods throughout the weekend. Today, the heaviest rain is set to impact millions in Minnesota, Wisconsin, Iowa, and Illinois. And an investigation is underway in Kansas after a woman's body was found in a suitcase outside of a fire station. I'm Amber Payton, and that's what's trending.
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14: A prominent HBCU graduate is helping open new doors for student athletes. ESPN personality and Winston-Salem State University alum Stephen A. Smith is lending his name and support to a new HBCU Week Sports Scholarship. The scholarship is being launched through the HBCU.

0: HBCU Week Foundation and is designed to help future HBCU student athletes succeed academically, athletically, and professionally. The initiative was created with support from Division I student athlete Robert O. Wright III, who pledged $25,000 to help establish the fund. Smith has been an HBCU Week ambassador since 2019 and says his experience at Winston-Salem State played a major role in shaping his career. He has long advocated for historically black colleges and universities, donated to his alma mater, and helped bring ESPN's First Take to HBCU campuses across the country. HBCU Week says its programs have generated more than $109 million in scholarship offers. Applications for the new scholarship are now open. With the latest HBCU news, I'm Amber Payton on the Black Information Network and BINnews.com.
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3: I'm Shea Diddy on the Black Information Network. In 2019, the St. John Will.i.am Coltrane African Orthodox Church observed its 50th anniversary. Based in San Francisco, the church uses John Coltrane's music as a source for religious discovery. Instead of singing traditional hymns, worshipers chant Coltrane's A Love Supreme, and there are monthly meditations where people commune with Coltrane's music. In 1965, Branzo King and his wife, Marina King, saw Coltrane live at San Francisco Jazz Club. The couple had a religious experience. They called it a sound baptism. In the years leading up to his death in 1967 at the age of 40, Coltrane's music had grown increasingly spiritual. He said that he wanted to be a saint, and in him, Branzo, who had wanted to be a preacher, had found his God. Instead of a mural of Jesus in the sanctuary, there is one of patron saint John Coltrane. And that's a fact. I'm Shea Diddy on the Black Information Network.
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4: A Real Housewives of Potomac OG is making moves at the Congressional Black Caucus 55th Annual Legislative Conference in Washington, D.C. Sharice Jackson Jordan spoke with me exclusively about an event she hosted focused on protecting our environment.
5: Yes, the environment is very important, and I think it's something that we take for granted but are also uneducated about. I personally had issues in my family, health issues related to the environment. Right now, I have allergies and my head is killing me. So they say it's something that's hereditary. I'm like, no one in my family was going through this, you know? So we get these labels with things and we just go with it because everyone else is sneezing and all the things. But the education about how this impacts our lives is very important.
4: The reality TV star also addressed why she hasn't appeared on The Real Housewives Ultimate Girls Trip.
5: I wasn't invited, but it's okay. We had a little conversation earlier, and I'm always where I'm supposed to be, and I wasn't supposed to be there, and I'm okay with it. I wish them well. I really do.
4: With the latest in entertainment, I'm Morgan Wood on the Black Information Network.
6: 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We sit with elders who remember when Motown meant more than music, it meant movement. 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Even through loss, protests, and isolation, we persist. We don't just make culture, we protect it and pass it forward. From Lake Erie to Lake Street, Black Midwesterners hold it down with heart and hustle. Our cold doesn't stop the fire, and our pride speaks softly, but it stands firm. With Black News First, I'm Katie Gray on the Black Information Network.
4: I'm Morgan Wood on your home for 24/7 News, the Black Information Network. The Congressional Black Caucus Foundation is marking its 50th anniversary as its legislative conference is currently underway in Washington, D.C. Among those participating in the exhibit hall is D.C.'s Go-Go Museum. I caught up with the owner and D.C. activist Ronald Moten on why it was important to showcase the museum at the conference.
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5: 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What do you make of it?
7: 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Okay. So we are celebrating greatness and the power, the social power of music, mm-hmm. right? Mm-hmm. Because all the movies that have happened in our community, going back to Africa, right. have always been infused with the drum.
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4: In 2020, D.C. Mayor Muriel Bowser signed a proclamation declaring GOGO D.C.'s official music genre. The Congressional Black Caucus Annual Legislative Conference runs through Sunday and features more than 100 forums focused on issues affecting the Black community. The event brings together lawmakers, advocates, community leaders, and students for discussions on policy, leadership, and civic engagement. The Congressional Black Caucus Foundation was established in 1976 to develop leaders, conduct research, and inform public policy. This year's conference comes less than 2 months before the November midterm elections, and the theme of this year is Rooted, Ready, and Rising. In other news, Maryland's entire congressional delegation is reacting to the Trump administration's decision to revoke a 2009 executive order aimed at advancing protection and restoration of the Chesapeake Bay. That could have implications for Black communities across Maryland, including historically underserved communities and Black watermen whose livelihoods and access to the bay are tied to its health. Maryland has identified environmental justice and equitable access to conservation resources as priorities for overburdened and underrepresented communities. The delegation calls the administration's decision short-sighted and harmful, while the White House says the move is intended to redirect federal resources toward direct water quality projects and reduce costs associated with storm water management. And Baltimore Mayor Brandon Scott is not having it with Fox 45 after a mass shooting in East Baltimore injured 7 people, including a 3-year-old. During a recent press conference, reporter Keith Daniels questioned whether the mayor's repeated talk about violent crime was actually making a difference. Scott fired back using an expletive and called it a ridiculous question and accused the reporter of focusing on perception instead of the child fighting for their life. Mayor Scott made it clear. When a 3-year-old is shot, his focus is on the victim, not the optics. I'm Morgan Wood on your home for Black News First, the Black Information Network.
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8: 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We are facing attacks around the economy, around health disparities.
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9: Georgia's Gwinnett County residents pressed police about privacy, oversight, and access to license plate reader data.
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11: Did you know that you could lose your home because of an unpaid balance on your property taxes or HOA fees? Well, here's a warning for all homeowners. Even if your mortgage is paid off, you may not realize that a small past due balance on your homeowners association fees or a property tax bill can trigger serious legal consequences. A few missed payments can quickly snowball with late fees, interest, collection fees, and legal fees. And in some cases, if the debt gets too big, the HOA or local government entity can place a lien on the property and eventually pursue foreclosure. It recently happened to an Arizona man who owed $977 to his HOA tied to a home valued at $450,000. The risk is especially high for seniors on fixed incomes or people who have medical emergencies trying to keep up with hospital bills and prescriptions. So just to set the record straight, depending on where you live, a mortgage lender may not be the only one that can foreclose. Money news at 24 and 54 minutes past each hour. I'm Nicole Deal on your home for Black News First, the Black Information Network.
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13: Blake Island on your home for 24/7 News, the Black Information Network. A large city's council meetings are starting back up, but not without a big scare first. According to NBC 10, Philadelphia, Pennsylvania's first city council meeting after a summer break was broken up temporarily. Council President Kenyatta Johnson had to make this announcement.
14: We want to evacuate the building at this moment.
13: Council President Johnson, who is African American, made the announcement after a staffer noticed a backpack inside the caucus room unattended. The caucus room is where the council members meet before the formal session gets underway. The staffer then contacted the Philadelphia Sheriff's Office, which handles City Hall security. Philadelphia police officers and the bomb squad reported there were no explosives found after using x-rays on the backpack. Police Deputy Commissioner Frank Venora.
15: They were quickly able to determine who put the bag down. That person was contacted. We are going to investigate and interview that person.
13: The investigation is ongoing, WCAU says. Meanwhile, the city council meeting in another city ran more smoothly, but was rife with emotion. According to Fox 13, it's been just over 2 weeks since more than 100 people were taken in an ICE raid in Memphis, Tennessee. People speaking at the city council meeting demanded accountability and expressed their anger and frustration, like Eunice Garcia.
16: Let me be clear that every time this government refuses to acknowledge the atrocities happening in our own streets, you are effectively silencing the public's voice. I am asking this government to listen to the people whose calls document what they are experiencing in their own neighborhoods.
13: Some people were detained in detention centers across the South and others deported back to Honduras. Activist groups report more than a dozen children had a parent taken by ICE, Fox 13 says. We have more on these stories and national, international, state, and local news impacting the Black community. 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To stay up on all the latest news, make the Black Information Network first on your car radio and iHeartRadio app presets. I'm Mike Island on the Black Information Network, and now, here's your Healthy Minute. In a lot of our health reporting here on the Black Information Network, you've been hearing about food product recalls and foodborne illnesses. That leads to thoughts about whether they're becoming more commonplace. Andrew Collins, who lives in the Mid-South, where a significant number of foodborne illnesses have been reported, tells WHBQ he's careful when selecting food.
17: First things first is looks. I'm a judge a book by its cover. I'm definitely am. If it looks nasty, I'm not touching it.
13: Dr. Chinello Anamalo is a Mid-South medical director of infectious disease. She says she is seeing cases of foodborne illnesses more frequently.
18: Things like salmonella, E. coli, things we tend to encounter on a regular basis in the hospitals. But, sometimes when you have an outbreak, it kind of seems like it's a little bit more than what you would see typically.
13: Doctors are saying there is no need to panic. Rather, they say to pay attention to food recall notices and check to see if possibly affected food products are in the home. And that's your Healthy Minute. I'm Mike Island on the Black Information Network.
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20: 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I really, really like listening to old school music. It makes me feel good. But let's see, all my God kids love Taylor Swift so much. You have to hear the way that they sing this song. They're like, you have to listen, Gma, to the song. And look, and can I buy it? And can I get it? So it's definitely some Taylor Swift happening around me going on. And she's super cool. I also really appreciate the way that she writes music and plays music and everything. So she's dope. I like A$AP Rocky. I like A$AP Ferg, too. So, yeah, there's a lot of things I'm into.
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21: Hope in the face of difficulty. Hope in the face of uncertainty. The audacity of hope.
22: I'm asking you to believe, not in my ability to bring about change, but in yours. Yes, we can.
2: Hope has a home, and it starts with us. Honoring legacies, overcoming barriers, pursuing justice, and empowering generations.
23: Hello, Chicago. It's good to be home.
0: Welcome to Hope Has a Home. I'm Bree Wood for the Black Information Network. Hope often begins with a single opportunity. For former First Lady Michelle Obama, creating those opportunities for girls has become a lifelong mission. And now she's investing another $500,000 to help young women in her hometown of Chicago dream bigger, achieve more, and discover what's possible.
3: I learned community here. I learned all the things I know about being human from this place, this city, this culture. But also, I know these girls. I know what they're going through. I know what it feels to be raised in communities where you know you're smart and you know you're special, because when you are, you're born with it and you know it.
0: Through the Obama Foundation's Girls Opportunity Alliance, 10 Chicago area organizations will receive a share of $500,000 to support girls between the ages of 10 and 19. The investment is expected to reach more than 2,200 young people through programs focused on mental health, leadership, arts education, athletics, mentorship, and refugee support. Michelle Obama says she's seen firsthand what happens when girls receive the support, encouragement, and opportunities they deserve. She believes these organizations are helping girls discover futures they may not yet see for themselves.
6: When a girl is empowered, she doesn't just change her own future. She changes her family, her community, our world. These local change makers know the needs of their communities. Now more than ever, this work could not be more important, because when our girls thrive, we all do.
0: That commitment is deeply personal. Mrs. Obama often speaks about growing up on Chicago's South Side, where family, community, and education helped shape the woman she would become. Today, she says many of the girls being served by these programs remind her of herself. The announcement comes as leaders from nearly 100 organizations gathered at the Obama Presidential Center campus during the Girls Opportunity Alliance Chicago Network convening. The event focused on building stronger connections among organizations working every day to uplift girls and young women. It's also a reflection of the larger mission behind the Obama Foundation and the Obama Presidential Center. CEO and member of the Board of Directors of the Obama Foundation, the Honorable Valerie Jarrett, made the official announcement.
23: We are announcing that the Girls Opportunity Alliance is providing $500,000 in support to 10 girl-serving organizations across Chicago in honor of back-to-school season.
0: More than a museum or civic landmark, the Obama Presidential Center was created to inspire people to create positive change in their own communities. Investing in girls is one powerful example of that vision in action. Valerie Jarrett also spoke on how the programs they are supporting were chosen.
23: We do a lot of research to find out which organizations have the biggest impact. And we take a close look at the girls that they're serving and the difference that they're making in their lives.
0: When a young person gains confidence, finds a mentor, receives support, or discovers her voice, the impact stretches far beyond one individual. What these women and so many others have learned is that hope has a home when someone believes in your potential, even before you can see it yourself. For more information on all of the programs being funded and availability of tickets to the Obama Presidential Center, please visit obama.org. The Obama Foundation is a nonprofit collaborator of the Black Information Network. I'm Bree Wood for the Black Information Network.
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4: I'm Amber Payton on your home for 24/7 News, the Black Information Network. Here's what's happening in your region right now. New testimony is taking center stage in the federal bribery trial of Trayon White. An FBI informant, Alu Kamara, told jurors that cash he gave the Black D.C. council member was not a loan, gift, or campaign donation, but a bribe. Kamara also denied claims by the defense that he is White's brother-in-law. White is accused of accepting $35,000 in exchange for helping extend government contracts and has pleaded not guilty. More turmoil is unfolding at the Charlotte-Mecklenburg Schools Board of Education. An internal complaint filed by a former board employee accuses Chair Stephanie Sneed, who is Black, of bypassing contracting procedures and creating a hostile work environment. The allegations focus on consulting payments tied to the district's teacher housing initiative that were reportedly approved without a finalized contract. The complaint surfaced just weeks before some board members began pushing to remove Sneed as chair. That issue is scheduled for discussion next week.
5: Not good for the district, so I am disappointed, like Boardman Haynes said, but I really just think that this is a disruptive and it's divisive.
4: While at least three members support her removal, two board members have publicly defended Sneed, speaking with WCNC Charlotte, calling the effort divisive and unfair.
7: And I just don't think that she deserves this, and I think we're doing ourselves an injustice.
4: Sneed denies wrongdoing and says she has been subjected to harassment and retaliation. The fight over the future of the Kennedy Center is escalating after its board voted to temporarily close the landmark performing arts venue for up to 2 years during a planned $257 million renovation. The move comes after a federal judge blocked efforts to add President Trump's name to the center, ruling that only Congress can authorize such changes. Black Congresswoman Joyce Beatty of Ohio, who challenged the naming effort in court, says the president lashed out after the ruling and has vowed to continue fighting to keep the center open. The center's board says the closure is necessary because of financial and infrastructure concerns, while critics argue the decision has become entangled in politics. The United Negro College Fund of Charlotte is expected to surpass $8 million raised for local students during its 24th annual Maya Angelou Women Who Lead luncheon this Saturday at the Charlotte Convention Center. Organizers tell Q City Metro they are hoping to raise another $550,000 to support scholarships and help get students to and through college. The event honors women making an impact in business, medicine, and the arts while celebrating the legacy of Maya Angelou. UNCF says its Charlotte office supports students across North Carolina, including those attending HBCUs such as Johnson C. Smith University, Bennett College, Livingstone College, and Shaw University. And the Association for the Study of African American Life and History, founded by Carter G. Woodson, is bringing its 111th annual conference to Norfolk, Virginia next week. The gathering runs September 23rd through the 27th at the Norfolk Waterside Marriott and will focus on African American history, culture, and scholarship. Organizers tell 13 News Now the event will showcase Hampton Roads' rich Black history through guided tours across the region. A free community day on September 23rd will feature exhibits, films, discussions, and the unveiling of the 2026 Kwanzaa stamp. Officials hope the conference will bring scholars, community leaders, and residents together to explore how Black history continues to shape the future. I'm Amber Payton on your home for Black News First, the Black Information Network.
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27: Three people have been indicted in the death of six-year-old Winter Jones. Jones died in August after being left on a daycare bus in Cordova, Tennessee.
2: To the black community.
24: A task force in Oakland, California is working to bring an HBCU to the city. 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
30: Chicago Mayor Brandon Johnson is running for re-election. The city's black mayor announced his run for a second term.
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31: The opinions, beliefs, and viewpoints expressed in this commentary are those of the author and do not necessarily represent those of BIN and its founding partners and employees. Now it's time to bring the funk with Roland S. Martin.
32: So the Protect College Sports Act is all about protecting the economic interests of the major conferences. But a lot of people may not realize tucked in this bill is a supposed effort to help HBCUs. Let me be clear, it is a sham. I've read the bill, and what it is going to do is provide grants to HBCUs to improve their infrastructure and also to support journalism on campus. Guess what? The UNCF, the United Negro College Fund, the Thurgood Marshall Fund, two of the preeminent HBCU organizations, they're supporting the bill. The HBCU conferences are supporting the bill. Y'all, it's a joke. If you actually read the bill, there's no money in the bill. These are unfunded grants. Oh, it's a promise we're going to fund these initiatives over several years. But how much? Why isn't any money attached in the bill? Because the whole purpose of it is to provide cover to the folks in the bill to say, oh, no, we're going to be protecting and supporting HBCUs. Now, listen, I get it. The Thurgood Marshall Fund, the UNCF, their job is to increase funding for HBCUs. But doing it this way, it is a sham. It is a joke. It is not real. These folks don't care about HBCUs. They care about the SEC, the Big Ten. They care about the Big 12 and the other super conferences. This bill denies economic opportunities to African Americans. I'm sorry. Tell your senators and House members to vote no on this bill. I'm Roland Martin on the Black Information Network.
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4: Here's what's trending this hour. President Trump says he's undecided on whether or not he should, quote, annihilate, end quote, the Iranian regime. Gas prices jumped again overnight, with AAA putting the new national average at $4.46 a gallon for regular unleaded. That's up 3 cents from Thursday and 40 cents from where we were a month ago. And the iHeartRadio Music Festival is set to go down in Las Vegas this weekend with some of music's biggest names, including Cardi B and Snoop Dogg. I'm Amber Payton, and that's what's trending.
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33: Former San Francisco 49ers quarterback Colin Kaepernick says Jay-Z became the, quote, black face the NFL was looking for. In a recent interview, Kaepernick accused the league of seeking a prominent black figure to help move past player protests sparked by his decision to kneel during the national anthem. He points to a 2017 meeting between NFL owners and players where Bills owner Terry Pegula was recorded saying the league needed a, quote, face as an African-American that owners could support. 2 years later, Jay-Z's Roc Nation partnered with the NFL on entertainment and its Inspire Change social justice initiative. Kaepernick says Jay-Z effectively filled the role he believes NFL owners were seeking, a characterization neither Jay-Z nor the NFL has publicly endorsed. And in unfortunate sports news, former New York Knicks big man Mike Sweetney has died at 43. His wife, India, made the announcement in a post on social media. No cause of death was made public. Sweetney starred at Georgetown University before the Knicks selected him ninth overall in the 2003 NBA draft. He spent two seasons in New York before being traded to the Chicago Bulls in 2005. With the latest in sports, I'm Morgan Wood on the Black Information Network.
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2: Rock star Lenny Kravitz is getting the Barbie treatment. Mattel has named Kravitz its second ever Ken Ambassador and released the collectible Ken doll modeled after his signature style and Blue Electric Light Tour look. The doll features his trademark dreadlocks, tattoos, jewelry, and fashion accessories. Kravitz called the honor surreal, saying he never imagined having a doll made in his likeness. The collectible is selling for about $70. And a legal battle over the estate of the late actor Malcolm Jamal Warner is becoming increasingly personal. New court filings show Warner's mother, Pamela Warner, accusing his widow, Tanisha Warner, of ending her relationship with the couple's daughter, Mackenzie, following the actor's death in 2025. Pamela says she has no ill will toward Tanisha, but claims she was cut off from her granddaughter as the two sides continue to fight over Warner's multi-million dollar estate. The dispute also involves a Los Angeles home and questions over how the actor's trust should be distributed. With the latest in entertainment at 17 and 47 minutes past each hour, I'm Bree Wood on the Black Information Network, your home for Black news first.
3: This is Esther Dillard with another spotlight on Black excellence. Tyler Perry is one of the most successful figures in the entertainment industry. Born in New Orleans, Louisiana in 1969, Emmett Perry Jr. endured a difficult childhood marked by poverty and abuse. After changing his name and moving to Atlanta in 1992, Tyler Perry began writing and producing stage plays that became highly successful.
4: All you gotta do is take an R&B song, put Jesus in it, and it's a gospel song.
3: What? It was also during that time that he created his signature character, the iconic Mabel Medea Simmons.
5: Yea, though she walked in the valley with the shadow of Little Red Riding Hood and the Three Bears.
3: With an estimated net worth of over $1 billion, Tyler Perry is also a generous philanthropist, having donated millions to such causes as education, civil rights, and disaster relief. And another shining example of Black excellence. I'm Esther Dillard on the Black Information Network.
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7: Moni, on your home for Black News First, the Black Information Network. Two Black men who targeted North Georgia Walmart in a retail theft ring are heading to prison. A judge recently sentenced one to serve 10 years and a second man to serve 20 years for running a sophisticated crime ring across more than 11 states. They were accused of stealing more than $15,000 in electronics from one Walmart 4 years ago. The men were responsible for stealing $360,000 worth of items overall. A new poll shows the candidates for Georgia governor are in a tight race. Republican Rick Jackson received an average point margin of 48 to 45, support over Democrat Keisha Lance Bottoms, who is a Black woman. That's considered to be a statistical dead heat. The most recent poll for Senate shows a 9-point lead for John Ossoff over Mike Collins in the Senate race. One person is dead after contracting West Nile virus in Georgia. The Department of Public Health says there are 8 confirmed human cases of the virus this year in the state. Several mosquito traps in Fulton, DeKalb, and Chatham counties have tested positive for West Nile in the past few weeks. It has some people on edge.
8: I'm not even going to lie. Y'all probably not even going to see me outside.
7: The DPH says most people who contract the virus do not show symptoms, but others develop mild flu-like symptoms like fevers, body aches, and vomiting. One woman is currently fighting for her life in Atlanta. Atlanta News First spoke to her daughters.
9: On September 2nd, my dad finds her in the bed, half in and half out, with stroke-like symptoms, and calls the ambulance. My mom would not want people to not go outside anymore. When my mom is better and able to fully enjoy life again, she'll still go outside, but she'll take precautions.
7: Experts advise everyone to take precaution if spending time outdoors, as mosquito season lasts through October. In Georgia, the investigation into embezzlement at a Peachtree City flight school is growing in scope. 3 suspects connected to Flight Aviation have been arrested in the last 2 weeks for allegedly stealing from their students' pre-funded accounts. Fox 5 reports more than 70 students have come forward, including at least 20 in the last couple of weeks. The total amount stolen is up to at least $500,000. In Louisiana, sentencing will be coming later this month for Danette Colbert and Ricky White, both Black, who were found guilty of racketeering in the death of Kansas City sports reporter Aiden Manzano. The conviction carries a maximum prison sentence of 50 years. Both defendants were charged with manslaughter, but jurors convicted only Colbert of negligent homicide, which can mean up to 10 years in prison. Sentencing is set for September 28th. A third defendant who testified against Colbert and White pleaded guilty to robbery and fraud in exchange for a sentence of 6 years in prison. New Orleans tourism leaders are cheering the State Bond Commission's approval on Thursday of the Omni Hotel at the Ernest N. Morial Convention Center. New Orleans & Company CEO says having a 1,000-room hotel connected to the convention center will help the city compete for Super Bowls, conventions, and other major events. I'm Alexandria Ikemoni on your home for Black News First, the Black Information Network.
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11: Without admitting any wrongdoing, Amazon agreed to a $2.5 billion settlement last year, including $1.5 billion set aside for customer refunds. 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

0: the maximum payout is increasing from $51 to $200. 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
3: Manswick on your home for 24/7 news, the Black Information Network. Here's what's happening right now. High diesel prices are expected to hit the pockets of Louisiana sugarcane farmers. Right now, farmhands are rolling heavy machines into fields, but according to AAA, the statewide diesel average hit an all-time high, $6.02 a gallon. The Louisiana Farm Bureau says it's going to hurt farmers. By the way, according to The Guardian, in 1983, there were approximately 60 black sugarcane farmers in South Louisiana. By 2000, just 17. And right now, there are only 4. The New Orleans Police Department says for the first time in a while, officers are focused on traffic violations. New Orleans Mayor Helena Moreno, who's the first Hispanic mayor of the majority black city, says the community says that's what they needed the most. She spoke to a crowd in New Orleans this week saying that everyone wants officers on the street issuing tickets until they get a ticket. The mayor went on to say, don't call her because she's not going to help you pull it. This month, the city of New Orleans is hosting the International Arts Festival. Yes, there will be music, but it's a festival with a focus on global business connections. So whether you have a business idea, a film project, or simply want to tap into resources and opportunities across the globe, in places like Nigeria, Cuba, Jamaica, just to name a few places, this is where those connections can begin. We spoke to Troy Henry, the developer behind the Bayou Phoenix project set to take over the grounds of the old Six Flags Park in New Orleans East. He says it's time for New Orleans to become a global business leader.
4: I think that there's a side of New Orleans that probably needs to get a little more serious about being part of this millennial's business environment and using it as the basis, especially for Africans and African-Americans and Afro-Caribbeans in the most Afro-Caribbean American city in the world, probably. I think New Orleans is a great nexus for that type of dialogue.
3: The International Arts Festival is September 24th through 27th at the Public Market at South Shore Harbor in New Orleans East. For tickets and more information, go to internationalartsfest.com. I'm Tammy Eswick on your home for 24/7 News, the Black Information Network. Now here's your Washington Roundup.
5: President Trump says he's at a crossroads over the conflict with Iran. In an interview with Axios published on Thursday, Trump said, I have a big decision coming up. Do I want to go in and annihilate them or do I not? He added, it's a big decision. Anything could happen with me. Trump is expected to meet with leaders from 6 Gulf countries on the sidelines of the UN General Assembly in New York next week. He says he wants to hear directly from U.S. allies in the region before deciding what comes next. For black Americans, any escalation could have implications for military families, as black service members make up a significant share of the active duty force. And the economic impact could also be felt through higher gas prices and other household costs, with recent Federal Reserve data showing black households experiencing higher inflation than the national average following the spike in energy prices. That's your Washington Roundup. I'm Morgan Wood on the Black Information Network.
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9: I'm Amber Payton with BIN News Now. President Trump hosted hunters, anglers, and outdoor industry leaders at the White House Thursday night. During the Rose Garden dinner, Trump highlighted new actions expanding access to public lands for hunting and fishing and protecting the use of lead ammunition.
10: With the first order, we're opening up millions of acres of federal land for our hunters and fishers.
9: He said his administration remains committed to keeping public lands accessible to Americans. Maryland's black governor, Wes Moore, is seeking federal disaster loans for businesses affected by the Empire Towers closure in Glen Burnie. The building was evacuated in July after unpermitted construction caused structural concerns. The Small Business Administration assistance would help eligible businesses cover expenses, including payroll, rent, and utilities. And some of music's biggest stars are in Las Vegas for this weekend's iHeartRadio Music Festival. Rappers Cardi B and Snoop Dogg are among the artists performing through Saturday. Get BIN News Now on demand 24/7 on the iHeartRadio app.
11: I'm Mike Stevens on your home for Black News First, the Black Information Network. Here's your top headlines this hour. The Congressional Black Caucus Foundation's annual gathering in Washington, D.C. has been taking place, and it's the 50th anniversary of the group of lawmakers working together with one another for the benefit of the country and Black Americans. The BIN is there this week and speaking with Black leaders like Texas Representative Mark Vesey about the issues important to our community, like Republican redistricting being done to get rid of some powerful Black Democrats.
12: The congressional redistricting efforts that the Republicans put underway in 2025 have really wreaked havoc on Black communities throughout the South, the old Confederacy, to be 100% blunt. And the district that I represent now was split up into several different pieces. And so it went from being a district that was majority Latino and African American to now one that's 95% white and mostly rural. So it's changed a lot. I decided to not seek re-election because the way that the district was drawn, it was clear that it was meant to disenfranchise members of the African-American community and the Latino communities in Fort Worth that I represent, and that it was just going to be a cakewalk, basically a slam dunk for the Republican that I would have faced in the general election. And so I decided that for myself and my family that it was just time to move on, that God opened up this door for me to walk through back in 2012, and I was the number one requester and the number one provider of congressionally directed spending. And we were able to help transform things in Black and Latino neighborhoods, able to reopen YMCAs, able to put a lot of resources into communities that had just been neglected by Republican dominance for so long. And we were able to make those changes. And so I think it's going to be devastating for the communities.
11: Now, you can hear several of the Black lawmakers at the Congressional Black Caucus throughout the hour over the next few days on the BIN. Texas colleges are making big changes to which classes should be part of the core curriculum needed to graduate. Many being dropped are the ones that deal with race.
13: Nobody is saying that these courses can't be studied. They're just saying that you cannot take them to count towards your degree.
11: Sherry Sylvester with the Texas Public Policy Foundation says there are studies showing that when race and gender courses are not required, only a handful of kids take them. And a 32-year-old Black Texas woman is speaking out after what she calls a misdiagnosis by her doctor. The woman first assumed her shortness of breath was because of allergies. She went to the hospital and was told the issue was likely endometriosis, something many Black women suffer from. But then the Houston area law enforcement officer went to her OBGYN, who dismissed the idea. Well, a month later, the symptoms returned and endometriosis was confirmed. She is doing better now after various surgical procedures, but she encourages other women to be their own advocate, even getting a second opinion if needed. For more stories of interest to the Black community, log on to BINnews.com. I'm Mike Stevens on your home for Black News First, the Black Information Network.
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14: In the Bay, Black culture isn't just lived, it's protected. At the Black Information Network, we document the resistance, reinvention, and realness that makes the Bay Area a Black cultural capital. In Oakland, history still breathes through murals of Huey Newton and the echoes of E-40. In Richmond, aunties still cook red beans on Sundays, and grandkids still get lined up with clippers in the kitchen. In San Francisco, you'll find poets hosting open mics in places where jazz never died. We uplift community gardens started by Black teachers. We follow youth groups organizing art shows that double as healing circles. Speak to parents fighting for their children's right to learn Black history in public schools. Yes, the Bay has changed, but our culture hasn't. From the steps of Lake Mirror to tech hubs run by Black coders, we see a new generation building while honoring the past. This isn't just a region, it's a reclamation, and the Black Bay is still here. With Black News First, this is Doug Davis on the Black Information Network.
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15: I'm Kevin Brown on your home for 24/7 News, the Black Information Network. And here's what's happening right now. Hundreds of people are speaking out against a plan to move an Amtrak maintenance facility into Chicago's Bridgeport neighborhood. While Amtrak representatives were explaining their plans at a packed public meeting in Pilsen, this resident was outraged with the company's lack of transparency.
16: We're not idiots. We're intelligent, hardworking people that build our homes there, live there, and you think you're going to walk in and take it away from us.
15: Amtrak officials are proposing to move the maintenance facility from the South Loop into an unused rail yard surrounded by parts of Chinatown and Bridgeport. Others attending the meetings had concerns about noise, air pollution, and the impact on property values and where the future home of the White Sox will be. Seattle police officers responded to a domestic violence incident in the Beacon Hill neighborhood where a man reported being assaulted. The suspect barricaded himself in an apartment, leading officers to obtain a search warrant to enter. During the confrontation, the officer fired their weapon, injuring the suspect, who also injured the officer before being taken into custody. The incident is under investigation by the Independent Force Investigation Team of King County, following Washington state law on the use of deadly force by officers. University of California leaders are considering whether to bring back the SAT for admissions, but haven't made a decision yet. Admissions officials say dropping the SAT hasn't hurt graduation rates, but some faculty say more students are struggling in introductory math classes. One region said he may have been wrong to vote for removing the SAT in 2020. Over 3,000 UC faculty are urging leaders to bring back the SAT, saying many new students lack basic math and reasoning skills. The Clallam County Sheriff's Office warns of an active scam targeting family members of individuals in custody by impersonating corrections deputies and sergeants. Scammers use information from the online jail roster to make their calls seem legitimate and convince victims to pay bail for family members. Victims have lost thousands of dollars by making payments using gift cards, Zelle, PayPal, or other electronic methods. The sheriff's office advises against sending money immediately, purchasing gift cards, or providing personal information to unsolicited callers, and encourages verification through official resources before making any payments. A Peninsula College construction trades program in Washington that was struggling with low enrollment has experienced a significant turnaround, with enrollment jumping from 7 students to 40 this fall. College President Susie Ames expressed the college's commitment to preserving the program and supporting the trades industry. The college revamped the curriculum and expanded the construction technology lab to accommodate more students and newer equipment. Cook County Crime Stoppers are faced with financial challenges. The head of the crime prevention group, Paul Rutherford, says they're running out of money. He says if they can't get stable funding by January 1st, they'll need to shut down operations. He added that close to 95% of Chicago cases make up Crime Stoppers' workload, and the group has received more than 5,000 calls to its tip hotline number from January 1st to August 31st. I'm Kevin Brown, and we're home for Black News First, the Black Information Network.
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6: Amber Payton from the Black Information Network. Every headline you hear from us starts with one question. How does this affect our community? We don't just report what's happening. We explain what it means for black families, black businesses, and black futures. 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Stay informed, stay connected, turn us on, and turn up the truth. 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
7: The opinions, beliefs, and viewpoints expressed in this commentary are those of the author and do not necessarily represent those of BIN and its founding partners and employees.
8: I'm James T. Harris, and I have something to say. Gayle King is shocked. Shocked! The holdout juror in the Lindsey Clancy case, the man who wouldn't let a child killer walk, was a black man. And Gayle says she needs to sit on that for a second. Well, I got something for you to sit on, Gayle. Sit on Latarsha Sanders, Massachusetts. Black woman killed her children. She had documented schizophrenia, documented psychosis, severe mental illness recorded in her medical history for years. Sound familiar? It should. Except Latarsha didn't get a $1 million defense fund. She didn't get a hung jury. She didn't get white women in pink cheering her on outside the courthouse. She got an all-white jury that convicted her of murder. Same state, same type of crime, but a different color defendant. And here's the real kicker. Same judge. Judge William Sullivan, the man who gave Lindsey Clancy's defense broad latitude to present extensive mental health evidence. In Latarsha Sanders' case, he excluded significant portions of her psychiatric records. The Massachusetts Supreme Judicial Court unanimously ruled that was prejudicial error, vacated her convictions, and ordered a new trial. A black woman with documented schizophrenia had key psychiatric evidence kept from the jury. A white suburban mother was allowed to present an expansive mental health defense. Those are facts. You can decide for yourself whether justice was applied equally. Gayle King wants to sit and ponder why a black man didn't follow the white liberal woman agenda. I want Gayle to stop playing the race card and do her homework. The Sanders case and the Clancy case raise serious questions about whether our justice system applies the same standards to everyone. And Republicans are not running that system in Boston. Sit and ponder that. Gayle, I'm James T. Harris for the Black Information Network.
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6: The woman who allegedly caused a fatal Los Angeles Metro bus crash before a news helicopter crashed and killed three will be in court today. Parts of the Plains, Midwest, and Great Lakes will face the threat of floods throughout the weekend. Today, the heaviest rain is set to impact millions in Minnesota, Wisconsin, Iowa, and Illinois. And an investigation is underway in Kansas after a woman's body was found in a suitcase outside of a fire station. I'm Amber Payton, and that's what's trending.
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6: A prominent HBCU graduate is helping open new doors for student athletes. ESPN personality and Winston-Salem State University alum Stephen A. Smith is lending his name and support to a new HBCU Week Sports Scholarship. The scholarship is being launched through the HBCU Week Foundation and is designed to help future HBCU student athletes succeed academically, athletically, and professionally. The initiative was created with support from Division I student athlete Robert O. Wright III, who pledged $25,000 to help establish the fund. Smith has been an HBCU Week ambassador since 2019 and says his experience at Winston-Salem State played a major role in shaping his career. He has long advocated for historically black colleges and universities, donated to his alma mater, and helped bring ESPN's First Take to HBCU campuses across the country. HBCU Week says its programs have generated more than $109 million in scholarship offers. Applications for the new scholarship are now open. With the latest HBCU news, I'm Amber Payton on the Black Information Network and BINnews.com.

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7: R&B singer Chris Brown says he no longer wants a recent honor presented by Texas lawmakers after one of the officials involved publicly apologized for recognizing him. Brown criticized Black Texas State Representative Vinton Jones, accusing him of tap dancing after Jones expressed regret to domestic violence survivors and Black women specifically amid backlash over the award. In a message posted on his Instagram stories, Brown said he never asked for the recognition and suggested politicians leave him out of the controversy. He also offered an apology to Representative Jasmine Crockett for the backlash she faced for honoring him on stage during the R&B tour stop in Arlington, Texas. And in more entertainment news, comedian Mojo Brooks is getting his Netflix moment. The fast-rising comic, whose real name is Dion Brooks, will debut his first Netflix stand-up special, I Know You Lying, on October 6th. The special was filmed at Atlanta's Center Stage Theater. He recently made the announcement during his sold-out out-of-pocket tour stop in his hometown of Chicago at the Wintrust Arena. With the latest in entertainment at 17 and 47 minutes past each hour, I'm Bree Wood on the Black Information Network, your home for Black news first.
8: 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At the Black Information Network, we tell the stories that Third Ward, Fifth Ward, Acres Homes, and Sunnyside built. 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Where Beyonce learned to sing. Where Megan told you to boss up. Where Big Mo and DJ Sprue slowed the city down to match its heart rate. We visit local shops on Alameda, where barbers serve as therapists. We sit with vendors selling everything from shea butter to political books on the corner of Blodgett and Ennis. And catch up with TSU students launching Black-owned startups between classes. Black Houston is spiritual and entrepreneurial. And even as the skyline rises and developers creep in, the soul of Black Houston holds steady. Because in the words of our elders, if you don't see us, you're not looking. I'm Nicole Deal with Black News First on the Black Information Network.
9: 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The Congressional Black Caucus Foundation is marking its 50th anniversary as its legislative conference is currently underway in Washington, D.C. Among those participating in the exhibit hall is D.C.'s Go-Go Museum. I caught up with the owner and D.C. activist Ronald Moten on why it was important to showcase the museum at the conference.
10: Got to take the culture to the people, right? 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
11: Period.
10: You know, and what we've done for our community and for humanity, mm-hmm. All right, from Africa to D.C.
11: Period. Now, we still celebrating. We still within the year. We still celebrating 50 years. What are you making it?
10: Hey, listen, you know, it's 50 years of Go-Go. It's 50 years of CBC. Okay. So we are celebrating greatness and the power, the social power of music, mm-hmm. right? Mm-hmm. Because all the movies that have happened in our community, going back to Africa, right. have always been infused with the drum.
11: Right.
10: And we're here educating people on our music, our culture, our history, networking with people, selling our merchandise, and just making sure Go-Go continues to go global.
9: In 2020, D.C. Mayor Muriel Bowser signed a proclamation declaring Go-Go D.C.'s official music genre. The Congressional Black Caucus Annual Legislative Conference runs through Sunday and features more than 100 forums focused on issues affecting the black community. The event brings together lawmakers, advocates, community leaders, and students for discussions on policy, leadership, and civic engagement. The Congressional Black Caucus Foundation was established in 1976 to develop leaders, conduct research, and inform public policy. This year's conference comes less than 2 months before the November midterm elections, and the theme of this year is Rooted, Ready, and Rising. In other news, Maryland's entire congressional delegation is reacting to the Trump administration's decision to revoke a 2009 executive order aimed at advancing protection and restoration of the Chesapeake Bay. That could have implications for black communities across Maryland, including historically underserved communities and black watermen whose livelihoods and access to the bay are tied to its health. Maryland has identified environmental justice and equitable access to conservation resources as priorities for overburdened and underrepresented communities. The delegation calls the administration's decision short-sighted and harmful. While the White House says the move is intended to redirect federal resources toward direct water quality projects and reduce costs associated with storm water management. And Baltimore Mayor Brandon Scott is not having it with Fox 45 after a mass shooting in East Baltimore injured 7 people, including a 3-year-old. During a recent press conference, reporter Keith Daniels questioned whether the mayor's repeated talk about violent crime was actually making a difference. Scott fired back using an expletive and called it a ridiculous question and accused the reporter of focusing on perception instead of the child fighting for their life. Mayor Scott made it clear. When a 3-year-old is shot, his focus is on the victim, not the optics. I'm Morgan Wood on your home for Black News First, the Black Information Network.
12: You have questions.
13: Homeland Security Secretary Mark Wayne Mullen says federal authorities are launching a probe into allegations surrounding Minnesota's Black Democratic Representative Ilhan Omar.
14: We have answers.
15: New York Governor Kathy Hochul is reminding residents to watch their mailboxes for state energy rebate checks.
16: Whatever happens next, you'll hear about it. We're

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2: Did you know that you could lose your home because of an unpaid balance on your property taxes or HOA fees? Well, here's a warning for all homeowners. Even if your mortgage is paid off, you may not realize that a small past due balance on your homeowners association fees or a property tax bill can trigger serious legal consequences. A few missed payments can quickly snowball with late fees, interest, collection fees, and legal fees. And in some cases, if the debt gets too big, the HOA or local government entity can place a lien on the property and eventually pursue foreclosure. It recently happened to an Arizona man who owed $977 to his HOA, tied to a home valued at $450,000. The risk is especially high for seniors on fixed incomes or people who have medical emergencies trying to keep up with hospital bills and prescriptions. So just to set the record straight, depending on where you live, a mortgage lender may not be the only one that can foreclose. Money news at 24 and 54 minutes past each hour. I'm Nicole Deal on your home for Black News First, the Black Information Network.
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3: Island on your home for 24/7 news, the Black Information Network. A large city's council meetings are starting back up, but not without a big scare first. According to NBC 10, Philadelphia, Pennsylvania's first city council meeting after a summer break was broken up temporarily. Council President Kenyatta Johnson had to make this announcement.
4: We're going to evacuate the building at this moment.
3: Council President Johnson, who is African American, made the announcement after a staffer noticed a backpack inside the caucus room unattended. The caucus room is where the council members meet before the formal session gets underway. The staffer then contacted the Philadelphia Sheriff's Office, which handles City Hall security. Philadelphia police officers and the bomb squad reported there were no explosives found after using x-rays on the backpack. Police Deputy Commissioner Frank Venora.
5: They were quickly able to determine who put the bag down. That person was contacted. We are going to investigate and interview that person.
3: The investigation is ongoing, WCAU says. Meanwhile, the city council meeting in another city ran more smoothly, but was rife with emotion. According to Fox 13, it's been just over 2 weeks since more than 100 people were taken in an ICE raid in Memphis, Tennessee. People speaking at the city council meeting demanded accountability and expressed their anger and frustration, like Eunice Garcia.
6: Let me be clear that every time this government refuses to acknowledge the atrocities happening in our own streets, you are effectively silencing the public's voice. I am asking this government to listen to the people whose calls document what they are experiencing in their own neighborhoods.
3: Some people were detained in detention centers across the South and others deported back to Honduras. Activist groups report more than a dozen children had a parent taken by ICE, Fox 13 says. We have more on these stories and national, international, state, and local news impacting the Black community. 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To stay up on all the latest news, make the Black Information Network first on your car radio and iHeartRadio app presets. I'm Mike Island on the Black Information Network, and now, here's your Healthy Minute. In a lot of our health reporting here on the Black Information Network, you've been hearing about food product recalls and foodborne illnesses. That leads to thoughts about whether they're becoming more commonplace. Andrew Collins, who lives in the Mid-South, where a significant number of foodborne illnesses have been reported, tells WHBQ he's careful when selecting food.
7: First things first is looks. I'm a judge a book by its cover. I definitely am. If it looks nasty, I'm not touching it.
3: Dr. Chinelo Anamalo is a Mid-South medical director of infectious disease. She says she is seeing cases of foodborne illnesses more frequently.
8: Things like salmonella, E. coli are things we, tend to encounter on a regular basis in the hospitals. But, sometimes when you have an outbreak, it kind of seems like it's a little bit more than what you would see typically.
3: Doctors are saying there is no need to panic. Rather, they say to pay attention to food recall notices and check to see if possibly affected food products are in the home. And that's your Healthy Minute. I'm Mike Island on the Black Information Network.
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11: 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You're trying to accomplish different things in the live show than you are on the record. And don't be kind of beholden to one side when you're doing the other side.
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13: I'm Amber Payton with BIN News Now. A federal judge is requiring at least 30 days' notice before any major renovations or demolition at the Kennedy Center. The order follows President Trump's comments that the venue could be torn down if his name is not displayed. The center is currently closed for renovations with fencing and security surrounding the property. Defense attorneys questioned the credibility of a key government witness Thursday in D.C. Councilmember Trayon White's federal bribery trial. FBI informant Alu Kamara testified that he gave White, who was black, $35,000 in exchange for help with government contracts. White's attorneys also pressed Kamara about his own criminal history. And Steve Harvey says a network executive held a grudge after he refused to move his show from ABC to NBC, contributing to the loss of two television jobs in 2019. Harvey later bounced back with Judge Steve Harvey, which he says paid more than his previous gigs combined. Get BIN News Now on demand 24/7 on the iHeartRadio app.
14: I'm Bree Wood on your home for 24/7 News, the Black Information Network. Here's what's happening in your region right now. In national news, the Kennedy Center is being required to provide at least 30 days notice before any major renovations or demolition work can begin. The move comes amid controversy surrounding the famed Washington Cultural Institution after a photo surfaced appearing to show President Trump reviewing a poster that read, "Kennedy Center demolished." North Carolina Republican Senator Tom Tillis says it's time to move on.
15: We've got an election 48 days from now, I think. We should be focusing on that. And worrying about what it's named is kind of silly.
14: Trump had previously suggested the center could be torn down if his name is not displayed on the facility. Meanwhile, fencing and security personnel have been stationed around the center after its board voted to temporarily close the complex for renovations. An investigation is underway after an F-16 Fighting Falcon military jet crashed in Grand Traverse County, Michigan. Authorities say the pilot safely ejected and is hospitalized in stable condition. This woman says she was at a nearby park with her children when the crash occurred.
16: I hear a big boom, and then I see a colorful parachute and the sky floating down from the sky.
14: Following the crash, residents living within about a mile of the site were ordered to evacuate. Michigan State Police say the evacuation was prompted by concerns over a hazardous chemical spill from the aircraft. Emergency crews remain on the scene assessing environmental risks and securing the area as federal and military investigators work to determine what caused the crash. Black New York Attorney General Letitia James is encouraging workers in the artificial intelligence industry to report unsafe or potentially illegal activity through the state's confidential whistleblower portal. James says her office is closely monitoring concerns about the risks posed by rapidly advancing AI technology, including cybersecurity and public safety threats. She says developers have a responsibility to ensure their products are safe and comply with the law. The move comes ahead of New York's Responsible AI Safety and Education Act, which takes effect January 1st and will require major AI companies to disclose safety measures and report serious incidents to regulators. And a school bus crashed into a residential building in Brooklyn, prompting an emergency response and an investigation into what caused the accident. Videos from the scene show the bus lodged in the structure after the collision. Authorities have not yet released details on possible injuries or what led up to the crash. Officials are currently assessing damage to the building. A jury has found Michael Rabinsky, a Farmington Hills, Michigan police officer, not guilty on all sex crime charges stemming from allegations involving a fellow police cadet. Prosecutors had charged the 32-year-old with one count of third-degree criminal sexual conduct and three counts of fourth-degree criminal sexual conduct related to an alleged incident in 2025. Rabinsky maintained his innocence throughout the case. Following a trial that lasted less than 2 days, an Oakland County Circuit Court jury acquitted him on all counts. City officials say they respect the jury's decision, and Rabinsky may now seek reinstatement as a police officer. I'm Bree Wood on your home for Black News First, the Black Information Network.
17: I'm Amber Payton on the Black Information Network, and today we honor a true hero of World War II, Waverly B. Woodson Jr., an African-American medic who risked it all for freedom and his comrades. June 6, 1944, D-Day. Amid the chaos of Omaha Beach, Woodson's landing craft was struck. Despite being wounded himself, he leaped into action. For over 30 relentless hours, he treated the injured under enemy fire, bandaging wounds, performing amputations, and saving countless lives. But Woodson's heroism went beyond the battlefield. In an era of segregation, he shattered barriers, proving that courage knows no color. His nomination for the Medal of Honor was never awarded until the Distinguished Service Cross was posthumously honored in 2024. It's the second highest honor that can be bestowed on a member of the Army and is awarded for extraordinary heroism. Let's ensure his story is never forgotten. Waverly B. Woodson Jr. exemplifies the best of humanity, dedication, bravery, and the power to inspire. I'm Amber Payton on your home for 24/7 Black News First, the Black Information Network.
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13: I'm Amber Payton on your home for 24/7 News, the Black Information Network. Here's what's happening in your region right now. New testimony is taking center stage in the federal bribery trial of Trayon White. An FBI informant, Alu Kamara, told jurors that cash he gave the Black D.C. council member was not a loan, gift, or campaign donation, but a bribe. Kamara also denied claims by the defense that he is White's brother-in-law. White is accused of accepting $35,000 in exchange for helping extend government contracts and has pleaded not guilty. More turmoil is unfolding at the Charlotte-Mecklenburg Schools Board of Education. An internal complaint filed by a former board employee accuses Chair Stephanie Sneed, who is Black, of bypassing contracting procedures and creating a hostile work environment. The allegations focus on consulting payments tied to the district's teacher housing initiative that were reportedly approved without a finalized contract. The complaint surfaced just weeks before some board members began pushing to remove Sneed as chair. That issue is scheduled for discussion next week.
18: Not good for the district, so I am disappointed, like Board Member Haynes said, but I really just think that this is a disruptive and it's divisive.
13: While at least three members support her removal, two board members have publicly defended Sneed, speaking with WCNC Charlotte, calling the effort divisive and unfair.
19: I just don't think that she deserves this, and I think we're doing ourselves an injustice.
13: Sneed denies wrongdoing and says she has been subjected to harassment and retaliation. The fight over the future of the Kennedy Center is escalating after its board voted to temporarily close the landmark performing arts venue for up to 2 years during a planned $257 million renovation. The move comes after a federal judge blocked efforts to add President Trump's name to the center, ruling that only Congress can authorize such changes. Black Congresswoman Joyce Beatty of Ohio, who challenged the naming effort in court, says the president lashed out after the ruling and has vowed to continue fighting to keep the center open. The center's board says the closure is necessary because of financial and infrastructure concerns, while critics argue the decision has become entangled in politics. The United Negro College Fund of Charlotte is expected to surpass $8 million raised for local students during its 24th annual Maya Angelou Women Who Lead luncheon this Saturday at the Charlotte Convention Center. Organizers tell Q City Metro they are hoping to raise another $550,000 to support scholarships and help get students to and through college. The event honors women making an impact in business, medicine, and the arts while celebrating the legacy of Maya Angelou. UNCF says its Charlotte office supports students across North Carolina, including those attending HBCUs such as Johnson C. Smith University, Bennett College, Livingstone College, and Shaw University. And the Association for the Study of African American Life and History, founded by Carter G. Woodson, is bringing its 111th annual conference to Norfolk, Virginia next week. The gathering runs September 23rd through the 27th at the Norfolk Waterside Marriott and will focus on African American history, culture, and scholarship. Organizers tell 13 News Now the event will showcase Hampton Roads' rich Black history through guided tours across the region. A free community day on September 23rd will feature exhibits, films, discussions, and the unveiling of the 2026 Kwanzaa stamp. Officials hope the conference will bring scholars, community leaders, and residents together to explore how Black history continues to shape the future. I'm Amber Payton on your home for Black News First, the Black Information Network.
20: 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It's more than just menus. It's a movement.
21: And so we really want to create something that was more all-inclusive to the creative things we were seeing happening in the food scene.
20: That's one of the three founders, Fallon Farrell.
21: As we've grown through the years, we've literally watched businesses start off as like a pop-up food tent and now having like two or three locations.
20: From soul food kitchens to hidden gem caterers, Black Restaurant Week shines a light where it's long been missing. It's helped generate tens of millions of dollars for Black-owned businesses, keeping legacies alive and creating new ones. And it's part of Black history still being written every time a diner takes that first bite. I'm Esther Dillard for the Black Information Network.
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0: 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I'm Charlamagne Tha God, host of the world's most dangerous morning show, The Breakfast Club, and my history lives here.
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5: Trump told the crowd his administration will prevent Iran from obtaining a nuclear weapon and repeated his claim that the conflict will end soon after the election.
4: To your backyard.
6: Chicago residents affected by severe storm damage in 2023 and 2024 can now apply for up to $15,000 in assistance.
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7: Officials in the Trump administration are claiming UC Berkeley's law school favors Black applicants over white and Asian ones.
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8: BIN News This Hour, I'm Terry McCready. The Congressional Black Caucus Foundation marking its 50th anniversary as its annual legislative conference continues in Washington, D.C. The Black Information Network's Vanessa Tyler spoke with Minnesota Congresswoman Ilhan Omar, who says President Trump's lies cannot change the fact that she is an American citizen.
9: Terry, the Black lawmaker, spoke with me on the day the man who sprayed her with apple cider vinegar during a town hall pleaded to a deal, resulting in more than a year in prison. Congresswoman Ilhan Omar says that was sufficient time for what the white attacker did to her. But she is also under a different kind of attack by the Trump administration, threats to kick the Somali-born lawmaker out of America, allegations she falsified immigration papers. She says she is here legally and there is nothing the administration can do.
8: The Black Information Network's Vanessa Tyler. The multi-day legislative event continues through the weekend and features more than 100 forums on issues affecting Black communities. Republican nominee Rick Jackson has a slim lead over Black Democratic candidate Keisha Lance Bottoms in the race to become Georgia's next governor. Rasmussen reports, releasing a new poll this week that surveyed a little over 1,000 Georgia voters, and they found 48% would vote for Jackson if the election were held today, compared with 45% for Bottoms and 7% of respondents who are undecided. Once a staunch Trump supporter, Florida Congresswoman Maria Elvira Salazar has a new campaign ad with some advice for the president.
10: Mr. President, some of your immigration enforcement efforts have gone too far.
8: All right. She says back in July, tens of thousands of deportees had no criminal record, and those Hispanics who voted for Trump now feel betrayed. The latest Economist YouGov poll showing 52% rejecting the president's immigration policies, while 45% approve. Medical teams in Eastern Democratic Republic of Congo are facing incredibly difficult conditions as they're working to contain the country's worst recorded Ebola outbreak. Authorities say more than 7,000 cases of the virus have been confirmed since the outbreak was declared 4 months ago, including over 3,000 deaths. Eastern DRC is an active conflict zone, and that's making it tough for health workers to access remote areas and track those potentially exposed to the disease. They're also being confronted with hostility from some communities where victims' families are demanding access to their loved ones' remains, regardless of contagion risk. The outbreak has now spread to 7 Congolese provinces, but authorities say infection rates are apparently slowing down. Stay informed, stay connected, and subscribe. Follow BIN News This Hour wherever you get your podcasts. I'm Terry McCready for the Black Information Network.
11: Here's what's trending this hour. President Trump says he's undecided on whether or not he should, quote, annihilate, end quote, the Iranian regime. Gas prices jumped again overnight, with AAA putting the new national average at $4.46 a gallon for regular unleaded. That's up 3 cents from Thursday and 40 cents from where we were a month ago. And the iHeartRadio Music Festival is set to go down in Las Vegas this weekend with some of music's biggest names, including Cardi B and Snoop Dogg. I'm Amber Payton, and that's what's trending.
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12: Former San Francisco 49ers quarterback Colin Kaepernick says Jay-Z became the, quote, black face the NFL was looking for. In a recent interview, Kaepernick accused the league of seeking a prominent black figure to help move past player protests sparked by his decision to kneel during the national anthem. He points to a 2017 meeting between NFL owners and players where Bills owner Terry Pegula was recorded saying the league needed a, quote, face as an African-American that owners could support. 2 years later, Jay-Z's Roc Nation partnered with the NFL on entertainment and its Inspire Change social justice initiative. Kaepernick says Jay-Z effectively filled the role he believes NFL owners were seeking, a characterization neither Jay-Z nor the NFL has publicly endorsed. And in unfortunate sports news, former New York Knicks big man Mike Sweeney has died at 43. His wife, India, made the announcement in a post on social media. No cause of death was made public. Sweeney starred at Georgetown University before the Knicks selected him ninth overall in the 2003 NBA draft. He spent two seasons in New York before being traded to the Chicago Bulls in 2005. With the latest in sports, I'm Morgan Wood on the Black Information Network.
1: 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BIN New York.
4: Where the city listens first.
13: Network. In Louisiana, sentencing will be coming later this month for Danette Colbert and Ricky White, both black, who were found guilty of racketeering in the death of Kansas City sports reporter Aiden Manzano. The conviction carries a maximum prison sentence of 50 years. Both defendants were charged with manslaughter, but jurors convicted only Colbert of negligent homicide, which can mean up to 10 years in prison. Sentencing is set for September 28th. A third defendant who testified against Colbert and White pleaded guilty to robbery and fraud in exchange for a sentence of 6 years in prison. A new state law is intended to protect Louisiana voters from being fooled by AI-generated campaign communications. Campaign-related phone calls are a long-time tool of political campaigns, but it's now possible to use artificial intelligence to fake somebody's voice on a call. One black expert spoke to the local Fox affiliate.
14: The whole problem with artificial intelligence is that it allows people to mimic the human image and the human voice to an extent that the average voter cannot tell the difference. It could definitely corrupt the body politic. It could definitely corrupt democracy, because democracy is dependent on people getting factual information.
13: The new law says any phone call or automated call that uses AI to simulate the voice of a public figure, including an elected official, has to clearly say so up front.
14: The challenge we're having is that AI has gotten so good in recent months, in the last year or so, that it can mimic the human voice perfectly.
13: Violators may be fined $2,500 for a first offense and up to $5,000 for later offenses. One person is dead after contracting West Nile virus in Georgia. The Department of Public Health says there are 8 confirmed human cases of the virus this year in the state. Several mosquito traps in Fulton, DeKalb, and Chatham counties have tested positive for West Nile in the past few weeks. It has some people on edge.
15: I'm gonna start moving different. I'm not even gonna lie. Y'all probably not even gonna see me outside no more.
13: DPH says most people who contract the virus do not show symptoms, but others develop mild flu-like symptoms like fevers, body aches, and vomiting. One woman is currently fighting for her life in Atlanta. Atlanta News First spoke to her daughters.
16: On September 2nd, my dad finds her in the bed, half in and half out, with stroke-like symptoms, and calls the ambulance.
17: My mom would not want people to not go outside anymore. When my mom is better and able to fully enjoy life again, she'll still go outside, but she'll take precautions.
13: Experts advise everyone to take precaution if spending time outdoors, as mosquito season lasts through October. Hartsfield-Jackson International Airport in Atlanta isn't faring well in customer satisfaction. The newly released North America Airport Satisfaction Study ranks the Atlanta airport at 15th among the country's 20 largest airports. Factors in the survey include ease of travel, food, retail, staff, and facilities. Coming in at the top in the U.S. was Minneapolis-St. Paul International Airport, where it's been for three straight years. I'm Alexandria Ikemoni on your home for Black News First, the Black Information Network.
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12: A very familiar face is at the Congressional Black Caucus Annual Legislative Conference in Washington, D.C. Family Matters actress Kelly Williams, best known as Laura Winslow, spoke with me exclusively about being forever connected to the iconic character and why attending CBC ALC 55 is so important to her.
29: I love it.
12: Do you?
29: Yes, because people feel like we're part of their family, so that's the best part of being a part of that show. At this time specifically, women need to make sure the policy is being crafted around our needs and around my children's needs. So obviously I want to come out and support and see what I need to hear and what I need to do. So I came just to get information and to see how I can be involved.
12: The conference runs through Sunday, and this year's theme is Rooted, Ready, and Rising. And rapper Nicki Minaj is joining the judging panel for a Trump administration Shark Tank-style event. Minaj, who called herself Trump's number one fan, is participating in the Small Business Administration's million-dollar pitch competition, where five entrepreneurs from across the country will compete in Washington, D.C. for a $1 million cash prize. With the latest in entertainment, I'm Morgan Wood on the Black Information Network.
8: I'm Shay Diddy on the Black Information Network. In 2019, the St. John Will.i.am Coltrane African Orthodox Church observed its 50th anniversary. Based in San Francisco, the church uses John Coltrane's music as a source for religious discovery. Instead of singing traditional hymns, worshipers chant Coltrane's A Love Supreme, and there are monthly meditations where people commune with Coltrane's music. In 1965, Branzo King and his wife, Marina King, saw Coltrane live at San Francisco Jazz Club. The couple had a religious experience. They called it a sound baptism. In the years leading up to his death in 1967 at the age of 40, Coltrane's music had grown increasingly spiritual. He said that he wanted to be a saint, and in him, Branzo, who had wanted to be a preacher, had found his God. Instead of a mural of Jesus in the sanctuary, there is one of patron saint John Coltrane. And that's a fact. I'm Shay Diddy on the Black Information Network.
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31: Your home for 24/7 news, the Black Information Network. Here's what's happening right now. High diesel prices are expected to hit the pockets of Louisiana sugarcane farmers. Right now, farmhands are rolling heavy machines into fields. But according to AAA, the statewide diesel average hit an all-time high, $6.02 a gallon. The Louisiana Farm Bureau says it's going to hurt farmers. By the way, according to The Guardian, in 1983, there were approximately 6 60 black sugarcane farmers in South Louisiana. By 2000, just 17. And right now, there are only 4. The New Orleans Police Department says for the first time in a while, officers are focused on traffic violations. New Orleans Mayor Helena Moreno, who's the first Hispanic mayor of the majority black city, says the community says that's what they needed the most. She spoke to a crowd in New Orleans this week saying that everyone wants officers on the street issuing tickets until they get a ticket. The mayor went on to say, don't call her because she's not going to help you pull it. This month, the city of New Orleans is hosting the International Arts Festival. Yes, there will be music, but it's a festival with a focus on global business connections. So whether you have a business idea, a film project, or simply want to tap into resources and opportunities across the globe in places like Nigeria, Cuba, Jamaica, just to name a few places, this is where those connections can begin. We spoke to Troy Henry, the developer behind the Bayou Phoenix project set to take over the grounds of the old Six Flags Park in New Orleans East. He says it's time for New Orleans to become a global business leader.
0: I think that there's a side of New Orleans that probably needs to get a little more serious about being part of this millennial's business environment and using it as the basis, especially for Africans and African Americans and Afro-Caribbeans in the most Afro-Caribbean American city in the world, probably. I think New Orleans is a great nexus for that type of dialogue.
31: 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For tickets and more information, go to internationalartsfest.com. 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
12: President Trump says he's at a crossroads over the conflict with Iran. In an interview with Axios published on Thursday, Trump said, I have a big decision coming up. Do I want to go in and annihilate them or do I not? He added, it's a big decision. Anything could happen with me. Trump is expected to meet with leaders from 6 Gulf countries on the sidelines of the UN General Assembly in New York next week. He says he wants to hear directly from U.S. allies in the region before deciding what comes next. For Black Americans, any escalation could have implications for military families, as Black service members make up a significant share of the active duty force. And the economic impact could also be felt through higher gas prices and other household costs, with recent Federal Reserve data showing Black households experiencing higher inflation than the national average following the spike in energy prices. That's your Washington Roundup. I'm Morgan Wood on the Black Information Network.
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2: I'm Ramses Ja on the Black Information Network with another Black hero you should know. On September 11, 2001, First Officer Leroy Homer Jr. was in the cockpit of United Airlines Flight 93. A skilled pilot, a devoted husband, and a proud veteran of the U.S. Air Force, Homer's life was one of dedication and courage. When terrorists hijacked the plane, Homer and the passengers faced an unthinkable choice. Knowing the stakes, they banded together, forcing the plane down in a Pennsylvania field, a selfless act that saved countless lives on the ground and stopped an attack on our nation's capital. Leroy Homer Jr.'s bravery wasn't limited to that day. He broke barriers throughout his career, inspiring young Black aviators to soar. He was more than a pilot. He was a hero, a trailblazer, and a symbol of sacrifice for greater good. As we remember Flight 93 and all the heroes and American lives that we lost on 9/11, let us also honor the legacy of Leroy Homer Jr., a Black man who showed us the true meaning of courage in the face of terror. This is Ramses Ja on your home for 24/7 Black News First, the Black and Information Network.
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3: Without admitting any wrongdoing, Amazon agreed to a $2.5 billion settlement last year, including $1.5 billion set aside for customer refunds. It stems from claims that customers were misled into signing up for Prime memberships and then faced off

0: maximum payout is increasing from $51 to $200. That means customers who already received the $51 could get an additional $149. On top of that, more eligible Prime customers may receive the full $200. To get the money, you must have signed up through certain Prime enrollment pages or have problems canceling your membership between June of 2019 and June of 2025. And best of all, no claim form is required. Beginning October 1st, payments will be sent automatically through PayPal, Venmo, or checks in the mail. 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
1: I'm Amber Payton with BIN News Now. President Trump hosted hunters, anglers, and outdoor industry leaders at the White House Thursday night. During the Rose Garden dinner, Trump highlighted new actions expanding access to public lands for hunting and fishing and protecting the use of lead ammunition.
2: With the first order, we're opening up millions of acres of federal land for our hunters and fishers.
1: He said his administration remains committed to keeping public lands accessible to Americans. Maryland's Black Governor Wes Moore is seeking federal disaster loans for businesses affected by the Empire Towers closure in Glen Burnie. The building was evacuated in July after unpermitted construction caused structural concerns. The Small Business Administration assistance would help eligible businesses cover expenses, including payroll, rent, and utilities. And some of music's biggest stars are in Las Vegas for this weekend's iHeartRadio Music Festival. Rappers Cardi B and Snoop Dogg are among the artists performing through Saturday. Get BIN News Now on demand 24/7 on the iHeartRadio app.
3: I'm Mike Stevens on your home for Black News First, the Black Information Network. Here's your top headlines this hour. The Congressional Black Caucus Foundation's annual gathering in Washington, D.C. has been taking place. And it's the 50th anniversary of the group of lawmakers working together with one another for the benefit of the country and Black Americans. The BIN is there this week and speaking with Black leaders like Texas Representative Mark Vesey about the issues important to our community, like Republican redistricting being done to get rid of some powerful Black Democrats.
4: The congressional redistricting efforts that the Republicans put underway in 2025 have really wreaked havoc on Black communities throughout the South. And the district that I represent now was split up into several different pieces. And so it went from being a district that was majority Latino and African American to now one that's 95% white and mostly rural. So it's changed a lot.
3: Now, you can hear several of the Black lawmakers at the Congressional Black Caucus over the next few days on the BIN. In Florida, there's concerns about safety when it comes to train crossings. The Office of the Black Broward County Sheriff and community partners are coming together to remind everyone to take precautions when crossing train tracks. And the warning is something riders around the country should be aware of. It's part of the upcoming national campaign called See Tracks, Think Train.
5: Stay alert. Respect the signals. Never take a shortcut around a crossing gate.
3: That is Black Oakland Park, Florida Vice Mayor Aisha Gordon saying her city has been working to update signs and other markers to make railroad crossings safer. Many Black people around the country have been killed over the years while trying to beat trains across the tracks. And for those who are struggling financially or desiring a new income stream, a special faith-based conference is taking place next weekend in Tampa, Florida, and then it goes national. A Black former pastor who was led to start working with entrepreneurs as a business coach is among those sharing his strategies. And the theme comes from an Old Testament biblical story of a widow who is dealing with a debt, and she goes to the prophet for help. And this is what he asked the woman.
6: What do you have in your house? And for everyone listening, that question is the question that I get a chance to ask people every day. What do you have? Because for a lot of us, we know very well what we don't have. We don't have enough money. We don't have job opportunities. We don't have whatever that thing is that you could fill in the blank with. But that question, that empowering question, what do you have, makes the difference in her life. And I believe it'll make the difference in yours.
3: That's Kimon Hines speaking there to me about the You've Got Oil Conference. And you can hear the full interview this Sunday on the Black Perspective at 9 a.m. and 9 p.m. Eastern on the BIN. For more stories of interest to the Black community, log on to BINnews.com. 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
9: I'm Vanessa Tyler with a look at modern-day Black history you should know. September 11th, 2001, we will never forget. Amid the terror and destruction, countless heroes answered the call, running toward danger while others fled. Among them were Black firefighters and police officers who made the ultimate sacrifice. They were fathers, mothers, sons, daughters, courageous first responders who carried the weight of duty, knowing the risks. Firefighter Vernon Cherry, a gifted singer with Ladder 118 in Brooklyn, gave his life that day. NYPD officer Clinton Davis stood as a guardian of the city he loved. These heroes reflected the strength and resilience of their communities. Their sacrifices remind us of the unity and courage we are capable of, even in our darkest moments. This is Vanessa Tyler on your home for 24/7 Black News First, the Black Information Network.
10: I'm Kevin Brown on your home for 24/7 News, the Black Information Network. And here's what's happening right now. Hundreds of people are speaking out against a plan to move an Amtrak maintenance facility into Chicago's Bridgeport neighborhood. While Amtrak representatives were explaining their plans at a packed public meeting in Pilsen, this resident was outraged with the company's lack of transparency.
11: We're not idiots. We're intelligent, hardworking people that build our homes there, live there, and you think you're going to walk in and take it away from us.
10: Amtrak officials are proposing to move the maintenance facility from the South Loop into an unused rail yard surrounded by parts of Chinatown and Bridgeport. Others attending the meetings had concerns about noise, air pollution, and the impact on property values and where the future home of the White Sox will be. Seattle police officers responded to a domestic violence incident in the Beacon Hill neighborhood where a man reported being assaulted. The suspect barricaded himself in an apartment, leading officers to obtain a search warrant to enter. During the confrontation, the officer fired their weapon, injuring the suspect, who also injured the officer before being taken into custody. The incident is under investigation by the Independent Force Investigation Team of King County, following Washington state law on the use of deadly force by officers. University of California leaders are considering whether to bring back the SAT for admissions, but haven't made a decision yet. Admissions officials say dropping the SAT hasn't hurt graduation rates, but some faculty say more students are struggling in introductory math classes. One region said he may have been wrong to vote for removing the SAT in 2020. Over 3,000 UC faculty are urging leaders to bring back the SAT, saying many new students lack basic math and reasoning skills. The Clallam County Sheriff's Office warns of an active scam targeting family members of individuals in custody by impersonating corrections deputies and sergeants. Scammers use information from the online jail roster to make their calls seem legitimate and convince victims to pay bail for family members. Victims have lost thousands of dollars by making payments using gift cards, Zelle, PayPal, or other electronic methods. The sheriff's office advises against sending money immediately, purchasing gift cards, or providing personal information to unsolicited callers, and encourages verification through official resources before making any payments. A Peninsula College construction trades program in Washington that was struggling with low enrollment has experienced a significant turnaround, with enrollment jumping from 7 students to 40 this fall. College President Susie Ames expressed the college's commitment to preserving the program and supporting the trades industry. The college revamped the curriculum and expanded the construction technology lab to accommodate more students and newer equipment. Cook County Crime Stoppers are faced with financial challenges. The head of the crime prevention group, Paul Rutherford, says they're running out of money. He says if they can't get stable funding by January 1st, they'll need to shut down operations. He added that close to 95% of Chicago cases make up Crime Stoppers' workload, and the group has received more than 5,000 calls to its tip hotline number from January 1st to August 31st. I'm Kevin Brown, and you're home for Black News First, the Black Information Network.
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14: America lost a legend and black icon with the passing of Henry Louis Hank Aaron. The Hall of Fame slugger whose 755 career home runs stood as Major League Baseball's golden mark died at the age of 86. As one of baseball's greatest stars, Aaron's career spanned over 20 years, and he retired with a host of achievements. He was the National League MVP and World Series champion in 1957, a three-time Gold Glove winner, and 25-time All-Star. His 755 career home runs stood as the Major League record before Barry Bonds broke it in 2007. It was Aaron who broke Babe Ruth's original record of 714 home runs, all while threats were made on his life by fans who did not want to see a black man as baseball's home run king. After retiring as a player, Aaron moved to the front

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4: 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They're trying to say that I'm that was being belligerent in the courtroom. They're making me out to be aggressive.
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0: her with apple cider vinegar during a town hall pleaded to a deal, resulting in more than a year in prison. Congresswoman Ilhan Omar says that was sufficient time for what the white attacker did to her. But she is also under a different kind of attack by the Trump administration, threats to kick the Somali-born lawmaker out of America, allegations she falsified immigration papers. She says she is here legally and there is nothing the administration can do.
1: The Black Information Network's Vanessa Tyler. The multi-day legislative event continues through the weekend and features more than 100 forums on issues affecting Black communities. Republican nominee Rick Jackson has a slim lead over Black Democratic candidate Keisha Lance Bottoms in the race to become Georgia's next governor. Rasmussen reports, releasing a new poll this week that surveyed a little over 1,000 Georgia voters, and they found 48% would vote for Jackson if the election were held today, compared with 45% for Bottoms and 7% of respondents who are undecided. Once a staunch Trump supporter, Florida Congresswoman Maria Elvira Salazar has a new campaign ad with some advice for the president.
2: Mr. President, some of your immigration enforcement efforts have gone too far.
1: All right. She says back in July, tens of thousands of deportees had no criminal record, and those Hispanics who voted for Trump now feel betrayed. The latest Economist YouGov poll showing 52% rejecting the president's immigration policies, while 45% approve. Medical teams in Eastern Democratic Republic of Congo are facing incredibly difficult conditions as they're working to contain the country's worst recorded Ebola outbreak. Authorities say more than 7,000 cases of the virus have been confirmed since the outbreak was declared 4 months ago, including over 3,000 deaths. Eastern DRC is an active conflict zone, and that's making it tough for health workers to access remote areas and track those potentially exposed to the disease. They're also being confronted with hostility from some communities where victims' families are demanding access to their loved ones' remains, regardless of contagion risk. The outbreak has now spread to 7 Congolese provinces, but authorities say infection rates are apparently slowing down. Stay informed, stay connected, and subscribe. Follow VIN News this hour wherever you get your podcasts. I'm Terry McCready for the Black Information Network.
3: Here's what's trending this hour. The woman who allegedly caused a fatal Los Angeles Metro bus crash before a news helicopter crashed and killed 3 will be in court today. Parts of the Plains, Midwest, and Great Lakes will face the threat of floods throughout the weekend. Today, the heaviest rain is set to impact millions in Minnesota, Wisconsin, Iowa, and Illinois. And an investigation is underway in Kansas after a woman's body was found in a suitcase outside of a fire station. I'm Amber Payton, and that's what's trending.
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3: A prominent HBCU graduate is helping open new doors for student athletes. ESPN personality and Winston-Salem State University alum Stephen A. Smith is lending his name and support to a new HBCU Week sports scholarship. The scholarship is being launched through the HBCU Week Foundation and is designed to help future HBCU student athletes succeed academically, athletically, and professionally. The initiative was created with support from Division I student athlete Robert O. Wright III, who pledged $25,000 to help establish the fund. Smith has been an HBCU Week ambassador since 2019 and says his experience at Winston-Salem State played a major role in shaping his career. He has long advocated for historically Black colleges and universities, donated to his alma mater, and helped bring ESPN's First Take to HBCU campuses across the country. HBCU Week says its programs have generated more than $109 million in scholarship offers. Applications for the new scholarship are now open. With the latest HBCU news, I'm Amber Payton on the Black Information Network and BINnews.com.
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1: The opinions, beliefs, and viewpoints expressed in this commentary are those of the author and do not necessarily represent those of BIN and its founding partners and employees. Now it's time to bring the funk with Roland S. Martin.
2: So the Protect College Sports Act is all about protecting the economic interests of the major conferences. But a lot of people may not realize tucked in this bill is a supposed effort to help HBCUs. Let me be clear, it is a sham. I've read the bill, and what it is going to do is provide grants to HBCUs to improve their infrastructure and also to support journalism on campus. Guess what? The UNCF, the United Negro College Fund, the Thurgood Marshall Fund, two of the preeminent HBCU organizations, they're supporting the bill. The HBCU conferences are supporting the bill. Y'all, it's a joke. If you actually read the bill, there's no money in the bill. These are unfunded grants. Oh, it's a promise we're going to fund these initiatives over several years. But how much? Why isn't any money attached in the bill? Because the whole purpose of it is to provide cover to the folks in the bill to say, oh, no, we're going to be protecting and supporting HBCUs. Now, listen, I get it. The Thurgood Marshall Fund, the UNCF, their job is to increase funding for HBCUs. But doing it this way, it is a sham. It is a joke. It is not real. These folks don't care about HBCUs. They care about the SEC, the Big Ten. They care about the Big 12 and the other super conferences. This bill denies economic opportunities to African Americans. I'm sorry. Tell your senators and House members to vote no on this bill. I'm Roland Martin on the Black Information Network.
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1: I'm Morgan Wood on your home for 24/7 News. The Black Information Network. The Congressional Black Caucus Foundation is marking its 50th anniversary as its legislative conference is currently underway in Washington, D.C. Among those participating in the exhibit hall is D.C.'s Go-Go Museum. I caught up with the owner and D.C. activist Ronald Moten on why it was important to showcase the museum at the conference.
5: Got to take the culture to the people, right? 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
6: Period.
5: You know, and what we've done for our community and for humanity, mm-hmm. All right, from Africa to D.C.
6: Period. Now, we still celebrating. We still within the year. We still celebrating 50 years. What are you making it?
5: Hey, listen, you know, it's 50 years of Go-Go. It's 50 years of CBC. Okay. So we are celebrating greatness and the power, the social power of music, mm-hmm. right? Mm-hmm. Because all the movies have happened in our community, going back to Africa, right. have always been infused with the drum.
6: Right.
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1: In 2020, D.C. Mayor Muriel Bowser signed a proclamation declaring Go-Go D.C.'s official music genre. The Congressional Black Caucus Annual Legislative Conference runs through Sunday and features more than 100 forums focused on issues affecting the black community. The event brings together lawmakers, advocates, community leaders, and students for discussions on policy, leadership, and civic engagement. The Congressional Black Caucus Foundation was established in 1976 to develop leaders, conduct research, and inform public policy. This year's conference comes less than 2 months before the November midterm elections, and the theme of this year is Rooted, Ready, and Rising. In other news, Maryland's entire congressional delegation is reacting to the Trump administration's decision to revoke a 2009 executive order aimed at advancing protection and restoration of the Chesapeake Bay. That could have implications for black communities across Maryland, including historically underserved communities and black watermen whose livelihoods and access to the bay are tied to its health. Maryland has identified environmental justice and equitable access to conservation resources as priorities for overburdened and underrepresented communities. The delegation calls the administration's decision short-sighted and harmful, while the White House says the move is intended to redirect federal resources toward direct water quality projects and reduce cost associated with storm water management. And Baltimore Mayor Brandon Scott is not having it with Fox 45 after a mass shooting in East Baltimore injured 7 people, including a 3-year-old. During a recent press conference, reporter Keith Daniels questioned whether the mayor's repeated talk about violent crime was actually making a difference. Scott fired back using an expletive and called it a ridiculous question and accused the reporter of focusing on perception instead of the child fighting for their life. Mayor Scott made it clear. When a 3-year-old is shot, his focus is on the victim, not the optics. I'm Morgan Wood on your home for Black News First, the Black Information Network.
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7: Black Atlanta Mayor Andre Dickens is talking about a major expansion of the Atlanta Beltline and what is called the Northwest Trail Segment 3B.
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9: LeBron James has teamed up with the PGA Tour to kick off a youth-oriented golf event in his hometown of Akron, Ohio.
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10: Did you know that you could lose your home because of an unpaid balance on your property taxes or HOA fees? Well, here's a warning for all homeowners. Even if your mortgage is paid off, you may not realize that a small past due balance on your homeowners association fees or a property tax bill can trigger serious legal consequences. A few missed payments can quickly snowball with late fees, interest, collection fees, and legal fees. And in some cases, if the debt gets too big, the HOA or local government entity can place a lien on the property and eventually pursue foreclosure. It recently happened to an Arizona man who owed $977 to his HOA, tied to a home valued at $450,000. The risk is especially high for seniors on fixed incomes or people who have medical emergencies trying to keep up with hospital bills and prescriptions. So just to set the record straight, depending on where you live, a mortgage lender may not be the only one that can foreclose. Money news at 24 and 54 minutes past each hour. I'm Nicole Deal on your home for Black News First, the Black Information Network.
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11: Island on your home for 24/7 news, the Black Information Network. A large city's council meetings are starting back up, but not without a big scare first. According to NBC 10, Philadelphia, Pennsylvania's first city council meeting after a summer break was broken up temporarily. Council President Kenyatta Johnson had to make this announcement.
12: We're going to evacuate the building at this moment.
11: Council President Johnson, who is African American, made the announcement after a staffer noticed a backpack inside the caucus room unattended. The caucus room is where the council members meet before the formal session gets underway. The staffer then contacted the Philadelphia Sheriff's Office, which handles City Hall security. Philadelphia police officers and the bomb squad reported there were no explosives found after using x-rays on the backpack. Police Deputy Commissioner Frank Venora.
13: They were quickly able to determine who put the bag down. That person was contacted. We are going to investigate and interview that person.
11: The investigation is ongoing, WCAU says. Meanwhile, a city council meeting in another city ran more smoothly, but was rife with emotion. According to Fox 13, it's been just over 2 weeks since more than 100 people were taken in an ICE raid in Memphis, Tennessee. People speaking at the city council meeting demanded accountability and expressed their anger and frustration, like Eunice Garcia.
14: Let me be clear that every time this government refuses to acknowledge the atrocities happening in our own streets, you are effectively silencing the public's voice. I am asking this government to listen to the people whose calls document what they are experiencing in their own neighborhoods.
11: Some people were detained in detention centers across the South and others deported back to Honduras. Activist groups report more than a dozen children had a parent taken by ICE, Fox 13 says. We have more on these stories and national, international, state, and local news impacting the Black community. 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I'm Mike Island on the Black Information Network, and now, here's your Healthy Minute. In a lot of our health reporting here on the Black Information Network, you've been hearing about food product recalls and foodborne illnesses. That leads to thoughts about whether they're becoming more commonplace. Andrew Collins, who lives in the Mid-South, where a significant number of foodborne illnesses have been reported, tells WHBQ he's careful when selecting food.
15: First things first is looks. I'm a judge of a book by its cover. I definitely am. If it looks nasty, I'm not touching it.
11: Dr. Chinelo Anamalo is a Mid-South medical director of infectious disease. She says she is seeing cases of foodborne illnesses more frequently.
16: Things like salmonella, E. coli are things we, you know, tend to encounter on a regular basis in the hospitals. But, you know, sometimes when you have an outbreak, you know, it kind of seems like it's a little bit more than what you would see typically.
11: Doctors are saying there is no need to panic. Rather, they say to pay attention to food recall notices and check to see if possibly affected food products are in the home. And that's your Healthy Minute. I'm Mike Island on the Black Information Network.
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24: I'm Amber Payton with BIN News Now. A federal judge is requiring at least 30 days notice before any major renovations or demolition at the Kennedy Center. The order follows President Trump's comments that the venue could be torn down if his name is not displayed. The center is currently closed for renovations with fencing and security surrounding the property. Defense attorneys questioned the credibility of a key government witness Thursday in D.C. Councilmember Trayon White's federal bribery trial. FBI informant Alu Kamara testified that he gave White, who was black, $35,000 in exchange for help with government contracts. White's attorneys also pressed Kamara about his own criminal history. And Steve Harvey says a network executive held a grudge after he refused to move his show from ABC to NBC, contributing to the loss of two television jobs in 2019. Harvey later bounced back with Judge Steve Harvey, which he says paid more than his previous gigs combined. Get BIN News Now on demand 24/7 on the iHeartRadio app.
25: I'm Bree Wood on your home for 24/7 news, the Black Information Network. Here's what's happening in your region right now. In national news, the Kennedy Center is being required to provide at least 30 days notice before any major renovations or demolition work can begin. The move comes amid controversy surrounding the famed Washington Cultural Institution after a photo surfaced appearing to show President Trump reviewing a poster that read, "Kennedy Center demolished." North Carolina Republican Senator Tom Tillis says it's time to move on.
26: We've got an election 48 days from now, I think. We should be focusing on that. And worrying about what it's named is kind of silly.
25: Trump had previously suggested the center could be torn down if his name is not displayed on the facility. Meanwhile, fencing and security personnel have been stationed around the center after its board voted to temporarily close the complex for renovations. An investigation is underway after an F-16 Fighting Falcon military jet crashed in Grand Traverse County, Michigan. Authorities say the pilot safely ejected and is hospitalized in stable condition. This woman says she was at a nearby park with her children when the crash occurred.
27: I hear a big boom, and then I see a colorful parachute and the sky floating down from the sky.
25: Following the crash, residents living within about a mile of the site were ordered to evacuate. Michigan State Police say the evacuation was prompted by concerns over a hazard hazardous chemical spill from the aircraft. Emergency crews remain on the scene assessing environmental risks and securing the area as federal and military investigators work to determine what caused the crash. Black New York Attorney General Letitia James is encouraging workers in the artificial intelligence industry to report unsafe or potentially illegal activity through the state's confidential whistleblower portal. James says her office is closely monitoring concerns about the risks posed by rapidly advancing AI technology, including cybersecurity and public safety threats. She says developers have a responsibility to ensure their products are safe and comply with the law. The move comes ahead of New York's Responsible AI Safety and Education Act, which takes effect January 1st and will require major AI companies to disclose safety measures and report serious incidents to regulators. And a school bus crashed into a residential building in Brooklyn, prompting an emergency response and an investigation into what caused the accident. Videos from the scene show the bus lodged in the structure after the collision. Authorities have not yet released details on possible injuries or what led up to the crash. Officials are currently assessing damage to the building. A jury has found Michael Rabinsky, a Farmington Hills, Michigan police officer, not guilty on all sex crime charges stemming from allegations involving a fellow police cadet. Prosecutors had charged the 32-year-old with one count of third-degree criminal sexual conduct and three counts of fourth-degree criminal sexual conduct related to an alleged incident in 2025. Rabinsky maintained his innocence throughout the case. Following a trial that lasted less than 2 days, an Oakland County Circuit Court jury acquitted him on all counts. City officials say they respect the jury's decision, and Rabinsky may now seek reinstatement as a police officer. I'm Bree Wood on your home for Black News First, the Black Information Network.
0: Welcome to the journey around America, where we visit iconic locations connected to Black history. Today, we head to Harlem, New York, where the legendary Apollo Theater stands as a symbol of African American culture. The Apollo Theater opened its doors in 1914 as a burlesque theater, but soon became the premier showplace for live musical entertainment. The theater became famous for Amateur Night, a weekly talent show that launched the careers of stars like Lauryn Hill and the Jackson 5.
1: Osiris, let me get the mices. If you talk to females,
0: audiences at the Apollo became known for cheering or booing performers on stage.
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0: The slogan, "Be Good or Be Gone," became the theater's motto. Over the years, the Apollo Theater hosted many memorable events in Black music history. The Apollo Theater, a place where dreams are born, legends are made, and history is written. For the Black Information Network, I'm Kevin Brown.
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24: I'm Amber Payton on your home for 24/7 News, the Black Information Network. Here's what's happening in your region right now. New testimony is taking center stage in the federal bribery trial of Trayon White. An FBI informant, Alu Kamara, told jurors that cash he gave the Black D.C. council member was not a loan, gift, or campaign donation, but a bribe. Kamara also denied claims by the defense that he is White's brother-in-law. White is accused of accepting $35,000 in exchange for helping extend government contracts and has pleaded not guilty. More turmoil is unfolding at the Charlotte-Mecklenburg Schools Board of Education. An internal complaint filed by a former board employee accuses Chair Stephanie Sneed, who is Black, of bypassing contracting procedures and creating a hostile work environment. The allegations focus on consulting payments tied to the district's teacher housing initiative that were reportedly approved without a finalized contract. The complaint surfaced just weeks before some board members began pushing to remove Sneed as chair. That issue is scheduled for discussion next week.
6: Not good for the district, so I am disappointed, like Board Member Haynes said, but I really just think that this is a disruptive and it's divisive.
24: While at least three members support her removal, two board members have publicly defended Sneed, speaking with WCNC Charlotte, calling the effort divisive and unfair.
7: I just don't think that she deserves this, and I think we're doing ourselves an injustice.
24: Sneed denies wrongdoing and says she has been subjected to harassment and retaliation. The fight over the future of the Kennedy Center is escalating after its board voted to temporarily close the landmark performing arts venue for up to 2 years during a planned $257 million renovation. The move comes after a federal judge blocked efforts to add President Trump's name to the center, ruling that only Congress can authorize such changes. Black Congresswoman Joyce Beatty of Ohio, who challenged the naming effort in court, says the president lashed out after the ruling and has vowed to continue fighting to keep the center open. The center's board says the closure is necessary because of financial and infrastructure concerns, while critics argue the decision has become entangled in politics. The United Negro College Fund of Charlotte is expected to surpass $8 million raised for local students during its 24th annual Maya Angelou Women Who Lead luncheon this Saturday at the Charlotte Convention Center. Organizers tell Q City Metro they are hoping to raise another $550,000 to support scholarships and help get students to and through college. The event honors women making an impact in business, medicine, and the arts while celebrating the legacy of Maya Angelou. UNCF says its Charlotte office supports students across North Carolina, including those attending HBCUs, such as Johnson C. Smith University, Bennett College, Livingstone College, and Shaw University. And the Association for the Study of African American Life and History, founded by Carter G. Woodson, is bringing its 111th annual conference to Norfolk, Virginia next week. The gathering runs September 23rd through the 27th at the Norfolk Waterside Marriott and will focus on African American history, culture, and scholarship. Organizers tell 13 News Now the event will showcase Hampton Roads' rich Black history through guided tours across the region. A free community day on September 23rd will feature exhibits, films, discussions, and the unveiling of the 2026 Kwanzaa stamp. Officials hope the conference will bring scholars, community leaders, and residents together to explore how Black history continues to shape the future. I'm Amber Payton on your home for Black News First, the Black Information Network.
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5: 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It's called Against the Rules. 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
11: BIN News this hour, I'm Terry McCready. The Congressional Black Caucus Foundation, marking its 50th anniversary as its annual legislative conference continues in Washington, D.C. The Black Information Network's Vanessa Tyler spoke with Minnesota Congresswoman Ilhan Omar, who says President Trump's lies cannot change the fact that she is an American citizen.
13: Terry, the Black lawmaker spoke with me on the day the man who sprayed her with apple cider vinegar during a town hall pleaded to a deal, resulting in more than a year in prison. Congresswoman Ilhan Omar says that was sufficient time for what the white attacker did to her. But she is also under a different kind of attack by the Trump administration, threats to kick the Somali-born lawmaker out of America, allegations she falsified immigration papers. She says she is here legally and there is nothing the administration can do.
11: The Black Information Network's Vanessa Tyler. The multi-day legislative event continues through the weekend and features more than 100 forums on issues affecting Black communities. Republican nominee Rick Jackson has a slim lead over Black Democratic candidate Keisha Lance Bottoms in the race to become Georgia's next governor. Rasmussen reports, releasing a new poll this week that surveyed a little over 1,000 Georgia voters, and they found 48% would vote for Jackson if the election were held today, compared with 45% for Bottoms and 7% of respondents who are undecided. Once a staunch Trump supporter, Florida Congresswoman Maria Elvira Salazar has a new campaign ad with some advice for the president.
14: Mr. President, some of your immigration enforcement efforts have gone too far.
11: All right. She says back in July, tens of thousands of deportees had no criminal record, and those Hispanics who voted for Trump now feel betrayed. The latest Economist YouGov poll showing 52% rejecting the president's immigration policies, while 45% approve. Medical teams in Eastern Democratic Republic of Congo are facing incredibly difficult conditions as they're working to contain the country's worst recorded Ebola outbreak. Authorities say more than 7,000 cases of the virus have been confirmed since the outbreak was declared 4 months ago, including over 3,000 deaths. Eastern DRC is an active conflict zone, and that's making it tough for health workers to access remote areas and track those potentially exposed to the disease. They're also being confronted with hostility from some communities where victims' families are demanding access to their loved ones' remains, regardless of contagion risk. The outbreak has now spread to 7 Congolese provinces, but authorities say infection rates are apparently slowing down. Stay informed, stay connected, and subscribe. Follow VIN News this hour wherever you get your podcasts. I'm Terry McCready for the Black Information Network.
15: Here's what's trending this hour. President Trump says he's undecided on whether or not he should, quote, annihilate, end quote, the Iranian regime. Gas prices jumped again overnight, with AAA putting the new national average at $4.46 a gallon for regular unleaded. That's up 3 cents from Thursday and 40 cents from where we were a month ago. And the iHeartRadio Music Festival is set to go down in Las Vegas this weekend with some of music's biggest names, including Cardi B and Snoop Dogg. I'm Amber Payton, and that's what's trending.
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17: Former San Francisco 49ers quarterback Colin Kaepernick says Jay-Z became the, quote, black face the NFL was looking for. In a recent interview, Kaepernick accused the league of seeking a prominent black figure to help move past player protests sparked by his decision to kneel during the national anthem. He points to a 2017 meeting between NFL owners and players where Bills owner Terry Pegula was recorded saying the league needed a, quote, face as an African-American that owners could support. 2 years later, Jay-Z's Roc Nation partnered with the NFL on entertainment and its Inspire Change social justice initiative. Kaepernick says Jay-Z effectively filled the role he believes NFL owners were seeking, a characterization neither Jay-Z nor the NFL has publicly endorsed. And in unfortunate sports news, former New York Knicks big man Mike Sweetney has died at 43. His wife, India, made the announcement in a post on social media. No cause of death was made public. Sweetney starred at Georgetown University before the Knicks selected him ninth overall in the 2003 NBA draft. He spent 2 seasons in New York before being traded to the Chicago Bulls in 2005. With the latest in sports, I'm Morgan Wood on the Black Information Network.
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0: I'm Alexandria Iccomoni on your home for Black News First, the Black Information Network. Two Black men who targeted North Georgia Walmart in a retail theft ring are heading to prison. A judge recently sentenced one to serve 10 years and a second man to serve 20 years for running a sophisticated crime ring across more than 11 states. They were accused of stealing more than $15,000 in electronics from one Walmart 4 years ago. The men were responsible for stealing $360,000 worth of items overall. A new poll shows the candidates for Georgia governor are in a tight race. Republican Rick Jackson received an average point margin of 48 to 45, support over Democrat Keisha Lance Bottoms, who is a Black woman. That's considered to be a statistical dead heat. The most recent poll for Senate shows a 9-point lead for John Ossoff over Mike Collins in the Senate race. One person is dead after contracting West Nile virus in Georgia. The Department of Public Health says there are 8 confirmed human cases of the virus this year in the state. Several mosquito traps in Fulton, DeKalb, and Chatham counties have tested positive for West Nile in the past few weeks. It has some people on edge.
1: I'm not even going to lie. Y'all probably not even going to see me outside.
0: The DPH says most people who contract the virus do not show symptoms, but others develop mild flu-like symptoms like fevers, body aches, and vomiting. One woman is currently fighting for her life in Atlanta. Atlanta News First spoke to her daughters.
2: On September 2nd, my dad finds her in the bed, half in and half out, with stroke-like symptoms, and calls the ambulance. My mom would not want people to not go outside anymore. When my mom is better and able to fully enjoy life again, she'll still go outside, but she'll take precautions.
0: Experts advise everyone to take precaution if spending time outdoors, as mosquito season lasts through October. In Georgia, the investigation into embezzlement at a Peachtree City flight school is growing in scope. 3 suspects connected to Flight Aviation have been arrested in the last 2 weeks for allegedly stealing from their students' pre-funded accounts. Fox 5 reports more than 70 students have come forward, including at least 20 in the last couple of weeks. The total amount stolen is up to at least $500,000. In Louisiana, sentencing will be coming later this month for Danette Colbert and Ricky White, both Black, who were found guilty of racketeering in the death of Kansas City sports reporter Aiden Manzano. The conviction carries a maximum prison sentence of 50 years. Both defendants were charged with manslaughter, but jurors convicted only Colbert of negligent homicide, which can mean up to 10 years in prison. Sentencing is set for September 28th. A third defendant who testified against Colbert and White pleaded guilty to robbery and fraud in exchange for a sentence of 6 years in prison. New Orleans tourism leaders are cheering the State Bond Commission's approval on Thursday of the Omni Hotel at the Ernest N. Morial Convention Center. New Orleans & Company CEO says having a 1,000-room hotel connected to the convention center will help the city compete for Super Bowls, conventions, and other major events. I'm Alexandria Iccomoni on your home for Black News First, the Black Information Network.
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6: In the spring of 2015, Jacob Wells went missing in the Northwoods town of Whitetail, Minnesota.
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5: Rock star Lenny Kravitz is getting the Barbie treatment. Mattel has named Kravitz its second ever Ken Ambassador and released the collectible Ken doll modeled after his signature style and blue electric light tour look. The doll features his trademark dreadlocks, tattoos, jewelry, and fashion accessories. Kravitz called the honor surreal, saying he never imagined having a doll made in his likeness. The collectible is selling for about $70. And a legal battle over the estate of the late actor Malcolm Jamal Warner is becoming increasingly personal. New court filings show Warner's mother, Pamela Warner, accusing his widow, Tanisha Warner, of ending her relationship with the couple's daughter, Mackenzie, following the actor's death in 2025. Pamela says she has no ill will toward Tanisha, but claims she was cut off from her granddaughter as the two sides continue to fight over Warner's multi-million dollar estate. The dispute also involves a Los Angeles home and questions over how the actor's trust should be distributed. With the latest in entertainment at 17 and 47 minutes past each hour, I'm Bree Wood on the Black Information Network, your home for Black news first.
7: This is Esther Dillard with another spotlight on Black excellence. Tyler Perry is one of the most successful figures in the entertainment industry. Born in New Orleans, Louisiana in 1969, Emmett Perry Jr. endured a difficult childhood marked by poverty and abuse. After changing his name and moving to Atlanta in 1992, Tyler Perry began writing and producing stage plays that became highly successful.
8: All you gotta do is take an R&B song, put Jesus in it, and it's a gospel song.
7: What? It was also during that time that he created his signature character, the iconic Mabel Medea Simmons.
9: Yea, though she walked in the valley with the shadow of Little Red Riding Hood and the Three Bears.
7: With an estimated net worth of over $1 billion, Tyler Perry is also a generous philanthropist, having donated millions to such causes as education, civil rights, and disaster relief, and another shining example of Black excellence. I'm Esther Dillard on the Black Information Network.
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10: For 7 News, the Black Information Network, here's what's happening right now. High diesel prices are expected to hit the pockets of Louisiana sugarcane farmers. Right now, farmhands are rolling heavy machines into fields, but according to AAA, the statewide diesel average hit an all-time high, $6.02 a gallon. The Louisiana Farm Bureau says it's going to hurt farmers. By the way, according to The Guardian, in 1983, there were approximately 60 black sugarcane farmers in South Louisiana. By 2000, just 17. And right now, there are only 4. The New Orleans Police Department says for the first time in a while, officers are focused on traffic violations. New Orleans Mayor Helena Moreno, who's the first Hispanic mayor of the majority black city, says the community says that's what they needed the most. She spoke to a crowd in New Orleans this week, saying that everyone wants officers on the street issuing tickets until they get a ticket. The mayor went on to say, don't call her because she's not going to help you pull it. This month, the city of New Orleans is hosting the International Arts Festival. Yes, there will be music, but it's a festival with a focus on global business connections. So whether you have a business idea, a film project, or simply want to tap into resources and opportunities across the globe in places like Nigeria, Cuba, Jamaica, just to name a few places, this is where those connections can begin. We spoke to Troy Henry, the developer behind the Bayou Phoenix project set to take over the grounds of the old Six Flags Park in New Orleans East. He says it's time for New Orleans to become a global business leader.
12: I think that there's a side of New Orleans that probably needs to get a little more serious about being part of this millennial's business environment and using it as the basis, especially for Africans and African-Americans and Afro-Caribbeans in the most Afro-Caribbean American city in the world, probably. I think New Orleans is a great nexus for that type of dialogue.
10: The International Arts Festival is September 24th through 27th at the Public Market at South Shore Harbor in New Orleans East. For tickets and more information, go to internationalartsfest.com. I'm Tammy Eswick on your home for 24/7 News, the Black Information Network. Now here's your Washington Roundup.
11: President Trump says he's at a crossroads over the conflict with Iran. In an interview with Axios published on Thursday, Trump said, "I have a big decision coming up. Do I want to go in and annihilate them or do I not?" He added, "It's a big decision. Anything could happen with me." Trump is expected to meet with leaders from six Gulf countries on the sidelines of the UN General Assembly in New York next week. He says he wants to hear directly from U.S. allies in the region before deciding what comes next. For Black Americans, any escalation could have implications for military families, as Black service members make up a significant share of the active duty force. And the economic impact could also be felt through higher gas prices and other household costs, with recent Federal Reserve data showing Black households experiencing higher inflation than the national average following the spike in energy prices. That's your Washington Roundup. I'm Morgan Wood on the Black Information Network.
13: I like to think of the Obama Presidential Center as a tribute to what happens when ordinary people come together to do extraordinary things. 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
15: Without admitting any wrongdoing, Amazon agreed to a $2.5 billion settlement last year, including $1.5 billion set aside for customer refunds. It stems from claims that customers were misled into signing up for Prime memberships and then facing

0: maximum payout is increasing from $51 to $200. That means customers who already received the $51 could get an additional $149. On top of that, more eligible Prime customers may receive the full $200. To get the money, you must have signed up through certain Prime enrollment pages or had problems canceling your membership between June of 2019 and June of 2025. 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Beginning October 1st, payments will be sent automatically through PayPal, Venmo, or checks in the mail. 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
1: I'm Amber Payton with BIN News Now. President Trump hosted hunters, anglers, and outdoor industry leaders at the White House Thursday night. During the Rose Garden dinner, Trump highlighted new actions expanding access to public lands for hunting and fishing and protecting the use of lead ammunition.
2: With the first order, we're opening up millions of acres of federal land for our hunters and fishers.
1: He said his administration remains committed to keeping public lands accessible to Americans. Maryland's Black Governor Wes Moore is seeking federal disaster loans for businesses affected by the Empire Towers closure in Glen Burnie. The building was evacuated in July after unpermitted construction caused structural concerns. The Small Business Administration assistance would help eligible businesses cover expenses, including payroll, rent, and utilities. And some of music's biggest stars are in Las Vegas for this weekend's iHeartRadio Music Festival. Rappers Cardi B and Snoop Dogg are among the artists performing through Saturday. Get BIN News Now on demand 24/7 on the iHeartRadio app.
3: I'm Mike Stevens on your home for Black News First, the Black Information Network. Here's your top headlines this hour. The Congressional Black Caucus Foundation's annual gathering in Washington, D.C. has been taking place. And it's the 50th anniversary of the group of lawmakers working together with one another for the benefit of the country and Black Americans. The BIN is there this week and speaking with Black leaders like Texas Representative Mark Vesey about the issues important to our community, like Republican redistricting being done to get rid of some powerful Black Democrats.
4: The congressional redistricting efforts that the Republicans put underway in 2025 have really wreaked havoc on Black communities throughout the South. And the district that I represent now was split up into several different pieces. And so it went from being a district that was majority Latino and African American to now one that's 95% white and mostly rural. So it's changed a lot.
3: Now, you can hear several of the Black lawmakers at the Congressional Black Caucus over the next few days on the BIN. In Florida, there's concerns about safety when it comes to train crossings. The Office of the Black Broward County Sheriff and community partners are coming together to remind everyone to take precautions when crossing train tracks. And the warning is something riders around the country should be aware of. It's part of the upcoming national campaign called See Tracks, Think Train.
5: Stay alert. Respect the signals. Never take a shortcut around a crossing gate.
3: That is Black Oakland Park, Florida Vice Mayor Aisha Gordon saying her city has been working to update signs and other markers to make railroad crossings safer. Many Black people around the country have been killed over the years while trying to beat trains across the tracks. And for those who are struggling financially or desiring a new income stream, a special faith-based conference is taking place next weekend in Tampa, Florida, and then it goes national. A Black former pastor who was led to start working with entrepreneurs as a business coach is among those sharing his strategies. And the theme comes from an Old Testament biblical story of a widow who is dealing with a debt, and she goes to the prophet for help. And this is what he asked the woman.
6: What do you have in your house? And for everyone listening, that question is the question that I get a chance to ask people every day. What do you have? Because for a lot of us, we know very well what we don't have. We don't have enough money. We don't have job opportunities. We don't have whatever that thing is that you could fill in the blank with. But that question, that empowering question, what do you have, makes the difference in her life. And I believe it will make the difference in yours.
3: That's Kimon Hines speaking there to me about the You've Got Oil conference. And you can hear the full interview this Sunday on the Black Perspective at 9 a.m. and 9 p.m. Eastern on the BIN. For more stories of interest to the Black community, log on to BINnews.com. I'm Mike Stevens on your home for Black News First, the Black Information Network.
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1: I'm Kevin Brown on your home for 24/7 news, the Black Information Network. And here's what's happening right now. Hundreds of people are speaking out against a plan to move an Amtrak maintenance facility into Chicago's Bridgeport neighborhood. While Amtrak representatives were explaining their plans at a packed public meeting in Pilsen, this resident was outraged with the company's lack of transparency.
2: We're not idiots. We're intelligent, hardworking people that build our homes there, live there, and you think you're going to walk in and take it away from us.
1: Amtrak officials are proposing to move the maintenance facility from the South Loop into an unused rail yard surrounded by parts of Chinatown and Bridgeport. Others attending the meetings had concerns about noise, air pollution, and the impact on property values and where the future home of the White Sox will be. Seattle police officers responded to a domestic violence incident in the Beacon Hill neighborhood where a man reported being assaulted. The suspect barricaded himself in an apartment, leading officers to obtain a search warrant to enter. During the confrontation, the officer fired their weapon, injuring the suspect, who also injured the officer before being taken into custody. The incident is under investigation by the Independent Force Investigation Team of King County, following Washington state law on the use of deadly force by officers. University of California leaders are considering whether to bring back the SAT for admissions, but haven't made a decision yet. Admissions officials say dropping the SAT hasn't hurt graduation rates, but some faculty say more students are struggling in introductory math classes. One region said he may have been wrong to vote for removing the SAT in 2020. Over 3,000 UC faculty are urging leaders to bring back the SAT, saying many new students lack basic math and reasoning skills. The Clallam County Sheriff's Office warns of an active scam targeting family members of individuals in custody by impersonating corrections deputies and sergeants. Scammers use information from the online jail roster to make their calls seem legitimate and convince victims to pay bail for family members. Victims have lost thousands of dollars by making payments using gift cards, Zelle, PayPal, or other electronic methods. The sheriff's office advises against sending money immediately, purchasing gift cards, or providing personal information to unsolicited callers, and encourages verification through official resources before making any payments. A Peninsula College construction trades program in Washington that was struggling with low enrollment has experienced a significant turnaround, with enrollment jumping from 7 students to 40 this fall. College President Susie Ames expressed the college's commitment to preserving the program and supporting the trades industry. The college revamped the curriculum and expanded the construction technology lab to accommodate more students and newer equipment. Cook County Crime Stoppers are faced with financial challenges. The head of the crime prevention group, Paul Rutherford, says they're running out of money. He says if they can't get stable funding by January 1st, they'll need to shut down operations. He added that close to 95% of Chicago cases make up Crime Stoppers' workload, and the group has received more than 5,000 calls to its tip hotline number from January 1st to August 31st. I'm Kevin Brown, and we're home for Black News First, the Black Information Network.
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1: Disrupting the system.
3: A second federal judge has blocked President Trump's mail-in voting restrictions, ruling the Postal Service lacks authority to enforce them.
4: For dismantling democracy.
5: He's going to do everything he can to rig the election. In the absence of that, he wanted to buy everybody off. He said, if you vote for us, then I'll give you $5,000.
1: When it impacts our community.
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7: BIN News this hour, I'm Terry McCready. The Congressional Black Caucus Foundation marking its 50th anniversary as its annual legislative conference continues in Washington, D.C. The Black Information Network's Vanessa Tyler spoke with Minnesota Congresswoman Ilhan Omar, who says President Trump's lies cannot change the fact that she is an American citizen.
8: Terry, the black lawmaker, spoke with me on the day the man who sprayed her with apple cider vinegar during a town hall pleaded to a deal.

0: affecting Black communities. Republican nominee Rick Jackson has a slim lead over Black Democratic candidate Keisha Lance Bottoms in the race to become Georgia's next governor. Rasmussen reports, releasing a new poll this week that surveyed a little over 1,000 Georgia voters, and they found 48% would vote for Jackson if the election were held today, compared with 45% for Bottoms and 7% of respondents who are undecided. Once a staunch Trump supporter, Florida Congresswoman Maria Elvira Salazar has a new campaign ad with some advice for the president.
1: Mr. President, some of your immigration enforcement efforts have gone too far.
0: All right. She says back in July, tens of thousands of deportees had no criminal record, and those Hispanics who voted for Trump now feel betrayed. The latest Economist YouGov poll showing 52% rejecting the president's immigration policies, while 45% approve. Medical teams in Eastern Democratic Republic of Congo are facing incredibly difficult conditions as they're working to contain the country's worst recorded Ebola outbreak. Authorities say more than 7,000 cases of the virus have been confirmed since the outbreak was declared 4 months ago, including over 3,000 deaths. Eastern DRC is an active conflict zone, and that's making it tough for health workers to access remote areas and track those potentially exposed to the disease. They're also being confronted with hostility from some communities where victims' families are demanding access to their loved ones' remains, regardless of contagion risk. The outbreak has now spread to 7 Congolese provinces, but authorities say infection rates are apparently slowing down. Stay informed, stay connected, and subscribe. Follow VIN News this hour wherever you get your podcasts. I'm Terry McCready for the Black Information Network.
2: Here's what's trending this hour. The woman who allegedly caused a fatal Los Angeles Metro bus crash before a news helicopter crashed and killed 3 will be in court today. Parts of the Plains, Midwest, and Great Lakes will face the threat of floods throughout the weekend. Today, the heaviest rain is set to impact millions in Minnesota, Wisconsin, Iowa, and Illinois. And an investigation is underway in Kansas after a woman's body was found in a suitcase outside of a fire station. I'm Amber Payton, and that's what's trending.
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2: A prominent HBCU graduate is helping open new doors for student athletes. ESPN personality and Winston-Salem State University alum Stephen A. Smith is lending his name and support to a new HBCU Week sports scholarship. The scholarship is being launched through the HBCU Week Foundation and is designed to help future HBCU student athletes succeed academically, athletically, and professionally. The initiative was created with support from Division I student athlete Robert O. Wright III, who pledged $25,000 to help establish the fund. Smith has been an HBCU Week ambassador since 2019 and says his experience at Winston-Salem State played a major role in shaping his career. He has long advocated for historically Black colleges and universities, donated to his alma mater, and helped bring ESPN's First Take to HBCU campuses across the country. HBCU Week says its programs have generated more than $109 million in scholarship offers. Applications for the new scholarship are now open. With the latest HBCU news, I'm Amber Payton on the Black Information Network and BINnews.com.
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0: Beliefs and viewpoints expressed in this commentary are those of the author and do not necessarily represent those of BIN and its founding partners and employees.
1: I'm James T. Harris, and I have something to say. Gail King is shocked. Shocked! The holdout juror in the Lindsey Clancy case, the man who wouldn't let a child killer walk, was a black man. And Gail says she needs to sit on that for a second. Well, I got something for you to sit on, Gail. Sit on Latarsha Sanders, Massachusetts. Black woman killed her children. She had documented schizophrenia, documented psychosis, severe mental illness recorded in her medical history for years. Sound familiar? It should. Except Latarsha didn't get $1 million defense fund. She didn't get a hung jury. She didn't get white women in pink cheering her on outside the courthouse. She got an all-white jury that convicted her of murder. Same state, same type of crime, but a different color defendant. And here's the real kicker. Same judge. Judge William Sullivan, the man who gave Lindsey Clancy's defense broad latitude to present extensive mental health evidence. In Latarsha Sanders' case, he excluded significant portions of her psychiatric records. The Massachusetts Supreme Judicial Court unanimously ruled that was prejudicial error, vacated her convictions, and ordered a new trial. A black woman with documented schizophrenia had key psychiatric evidence kept from the jury. A white suburban mother was allowed to present an expansive mental health defense. Those are facts. You can decide for yourself whether justice was applied equally. Gail King wants to sit and ponder why a black man didn't follow the white liberal woman agenda. I want Gail to stop playing the race card and do her homework. The Sanders case and the Clancy case raise serious questions about whether our justice system applies the same standards to everyone. And Republicans are not running that system in Boston. Sit and ponder that. Gail, I'm James T. Harris for the Black Information Network.
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0: 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The Black Information Network. The Congressional Black Caucus Foundation is marking its 50th anniversary as its legislative conference is currently underway in Washington, D.C. Among those participating in the exhibit hall is D.C.'s Go-Go Museum. I caught up with the owner and D.C. activist Ronald Moten on why it was important to showcase the museum at the conference.
4: Got to take the culture to the people, right? 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
5: Period.
4: You know, and what we've done for our community and for humanity, all right, from Africa to D.C.
5: Period. Now, we still celebrating. We still within the year. We still celebrating 50 years. What are you making it?
4: Hey, listen, you know, it's 50 years of Go-Go. It's 50 years of CBC. Okay. So we are celebrating greatness and the power, the social power of music, right? Mm-hmm. Because all the movies that have happened in our community, going back to Africa, have always been infused with the drum.
5: Right.
4: And we're here educating people on our music, our culture, our history, networking with people, selling our merchandise, and just making sure Go-Go continues to go global.
0: In 2020, D.C. Mayor Muriel Bowser signed a proclamation declaring Go-Go D.C.'s official music genre. The Congressional Black Caucus Annual Legislative Conference runs through Sunday and features more than 100 forums focused on issues affecting the black community. The event brings together lawmakers, advocates, community leaders, and students for discussions on policy, leadership, and civic engagement. The Congressional Black Caucus Foundation was established in 1976 to develop leaders, conduct research, and inform public policy. This year's conference comes less than 2 months before the November midterm elections, and the theme of this year is Rooted, Ready, and Rising. In other news, Maryland's entire congressional delegation is reacting to the Trump administration's decision to revoke a 2009 executive order aimed at advancing protection and restoration of the Chesapeake Bay. That could have implications for black communities across Maryland, including historically underserved communities and black watermen whose livelihoods and access to the bay are tied to its health. Maryland has identified environmental justice and equitable access to conservation resources as priorities for overburdened and underrepresented communities. The delegation calls the administration's decision short-sighted and harmful, while the White House says the move is intended to redirect federal resources toward direct water quality projects and reduce costs associated with storm water management. And Baltimore Mayor Brandon Scott is not having it with Fox 45 after a mass shooting in East Baltimore injured 7 people, including a 3-year-old. During a recent press conference, reporter Keith Daniels questioned whether the mayor's repeated talk about violent crime was actually making a difference. Scott fired back using an expletive and called it a ridiculous question and accused the reporter of focusing on perception instead of the child fighting for their life. Mayor Scott made it clear. When a 3-year-old is shot, his focus is on the victim, not the optics. I'm Morgan Wood on your home for Black News First, the Black Information Network.
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6: Homeland Security Secretary Mark Wayne Mullen says federal authorities are launching a probe into allegations surrounding Minnesota's Black Democratic Representative Ilhan Omar.
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9: Did you know that you could lose your home because of an unpaid balance on your property taxes or HOA fees? Well, here's a warning for all homeowners. Even if your mortgage is paid off, you may not realize that a small past due balance on your homeowners association fees or a property tax bill can trigger serious legal consequences. A few missed payments can quickly snowball with late fees, interest, collection fees, and legal fees. And in some cases, if the debt gets too big, the HOA or local government entity can place a lien on the property and eventually pursue foreclosure. It recently happened to an Arizona man who owed $977 to his HOA, tied to a home valued at $450,000. The risk is especially high for seniors on fixed incomes or people who have medical emergencies trying to keep up with hospital bills and prescriptions. So just to set the record straight, depending on where you live, a mortgage lender may not be the only one that can foreclose. Money news at 24 and 54 minutes past each hour. I'm Nicole Deal on your home for Black News First, the Black Information Network.
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10: Guylin on your home for 24/7 News, the Black Information Network. A large city's council meetings are starting back up, but not without a big scare first. According to NBC 10, Philadelphia, Pennsylvania's first city council meeting after a summer break was broken up temporarily. Council President Kenyatta Johnson had to make this announcement.
11: We're going to evacuate the building at this moment.
10: Council President Johnson, who is African American, made the announcement after a staffer noticed a backpack inside the caucus room unattended. The caucus room is where the council members meet before the formal session gets underway. The staffer then contacted the Philadelphia Sheriff's Office, which handles City Hall security. Philadelphia police officers and the bomb squad reported there were no explosives found after using x-rays on the backpack. Police Deputy Commissioner Frank Venora.
12: They were quickly able to determine who put the bag down. That person was contacted. We are going to investigate and interview that person.
10: The investigation is ongoing, WCAU says. Meanwhile, a city council meeting in another city ran more smoothly, but was rife with emotion. According to Fox 13, it's been just over 2 weeks since more than 100 people were taken in an ICE raid in Memphis, Tennessee. People speaking at the city council meeting demanded accountability and expressed their anger and frustration, like Eunice Garcia.
13: Let me be clear that every time this government refuses to acknowledge the atrocities happening in our own streets, you are effectively silencing the public's voice. I am asking this government to listen to the people whose calls document what they are experiencing in their own neighborhoods.
10: Some people were detained in detention centers across the South and others deported back to Honduras. Activist groups report more than a dozen children had a parent taken by ICE, Fox 13 says. We have more on these stories and national, international, state, and local news impacting the Black community. 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To stay up on all the latest news, make the Black Information Network first on your car radio and iHeartRadio app presets. I'm Mike Guylin on the Black Information Network, and now, here's your Healthy Minute. In a lot of our health reporting here on the Black Information Network, you've been hearing about food product recalls and foodborne illnesses. That leads to thoughts about whether they're becoming more commonplace. Andrew Collins, who lives in the Mid-South, where a significant number of foodborne illnesses have been reported, tells WHBQ he's careful when selecting food.
14: First things first is looks. I'm a judge of a book by its cover. I'm definitely am. If it looks nasty, I'm not touching it.
10: Dr. Chinelo Anamalo is a Mid-South medical director of infectious disease. She says she is seeing cases of foodborne illnesses more frequently.
15: Things like salmonella, E. coli, are things we, you know, tend to encounter on a regular basis in the hospitals. But, you know, sometimes when you have an outbreak, you know, it kind of seems like it's a little bit more than what you would see typically.
10: Doctors are saying there is no need to panic. Rather, they say to pay attention to food recall notices and check to see if possibly affected food products are in the home. And that's your Healthy Minute. I'm Mike Island on the Black Information Network.
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album, he was accepting submissions of songs. Enter Brother Number Two. Brother Number Two submits a song for Brother Number One's album, but Brother Number One says, uh-uh, that's trash. So Brother

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3: I'm Amber Payton with BIN News Now. A federal judge is requiring at least 30 days' notice before any major renovations or demolition at the Kennedy Center. The order follows President Trump's comments that the venue could be torn down if his name is not displayed. The center is currently closed for renovations with fencing and security surrounding the property. Defense attorneys questioned the credibility of a key government witness Thursday in D.C. Councilmember Trayon White's federal bribery trial. FBI informant Alu Kamara testified that he gave White, who was black, $35,000 in exchange for help with government contracts. White's attorneys also pressed Kamara about his own criminal history. And Steve Harvey says a network executive held a grudge after he refused to move his show from ABC to NBC, contributing to the loss of two television jobs in 2019. Harvey later bounced back with Judge Steve Harvey, which he says paid more than his previous gigs combined. Get BIN News Now on demand 24/7 on the iHeartRadio app.
4: Broadcasting from the Civic Cypher Studios, welcome to the QR Code, where we share perspective, seek understanding, and shape outcomes. The man you are in a treat to hear from later on in the show is the Q in the QR Code. He goes by the name Q Ward. I go by the name Ramses Ja. And stay tuned because we got a special episode in store for you today. We have a guest, Brian Rathburn, who is the professor of international relations and political science at the University of Toronto's Monk School of Global Affairs. He is going to be checking in with us to have a conversation about U.S.-Canada relations. Longtime listeners know that we have discussed Canada insofar as a sort of nearby promised land for black people, historically speaking, and even as recently as the Trump administrations. And with a strained relationship between the U.S. and Canada, it begs the question, what is possible in terms of asylum, if we need it, in terms of our neighbors to the north and their willingness to take on a few additional citizens, we'll put it that way. But in any event, we're having a fantastic conversation with Brian Rathburn. I want you to stick around for that. We're also going to be talking about the Republican, the midterm convention that took place in Dallas for our Better Do Better segment, talking about the spike in Grindr usage. This is something that we've talked about quite a few times on this show, where, whenever there's a Republican event, generally speaking, a lot of the gay dating apps and the cruiser apps see an increase in traffic and usage that coincides these Republican-based initiatives. And we have a whole show for you to stick around for, but those two things, definitely you're going to want to hang on to your seats because we're going full speed ahead. But right now, and as always, we'd like to start off with a feel-good feature. Today's feel-good feature comes from Black Enterprise. Tennessee linebacker Arion Carter turns a $427 NCAA suspension into a campaign against cancer. The college football star is turning the controversy surrounding his NCAA suspension into a fundraising campaign for cancer research. All right, I'll share. A $427 plane ticket cost University of Tennessee linebacker Arion Carter a game. Now he's using that same $427 to help cancer patients. Carter, who the NCAA suspended after an agent paid for his flight to an NFL pre-draft training facility, is flipping the controversy into a philanthropic initiative, reports Fortune. Carter originally faced a 2-game suspension after the NCAA determined that accepting the agent-paid flight violated its rules. He repaid the $427 after deciding to return to Tennessee instead of entering the 2026 NFL draft. The NCAA later reduced the suspension to 1 game. Now Carter is making that $427 mean something very different. Beginning with Tennessee's matchup against Georgia Tech on September 12th, Carter will donate $427 for every tackle he records during the 2026 season. He also pledged $500 for every sack, $1,000 for every interception or forced fumble, and $5,000 for a defensive touchdown. The campaign will be facilitated through Girls in Real Life Situations, a nonprofit founded by Carter's mother, Shatika Alexander. Proceeds will support cancer-related organizations, including Sisters Network Nashville, which helps cancer patients with medical expenses. The announcement comes after Carter's girlfriend, Mariah Bryant, was diagnosed with breast cancer in February and began undergoing chemotherapy treatment. Quote, "My mom has always wanted to raise money for a nonprofit foundation to help women and little girls," Carter said. He goes on to say, quote, "And with what my girlfriend has gone through these last few months. It really touched my heart, Carter said, according to the University of Tennessee Athletics. And I like this for obvious reasons. We like this for obvious reasons. Anybody doing anything good, we are going to give them a little bit of a boost. So again, shout out to Arion Carter.
2: On August 7th, 1948, Alice Coachman made history as the first black woman to win an Olympic gold medal. Her victory in the high jump at the London Olympic Summer Games cemented her legacy as a trailblazer in sports and beyond. Coachman was born in Albany, Georgia in 1923 and grew up in the segregated South where opportunities for black athletes, particularly women, were scarce. Despite these challenges, her determination was undeniable. She trained barefoot on dirt roads with homemade equipment, proving that passion can overcome the biggest obstacles. At the 1948 Olympics, Coachman's high jump cleared the bar at 5'6" 1/8", and she became the first black woman to win a gold medal. Beyond the track, Coachman became a role model and advocate for young athletes, encouraging them to pursue their dreams, regardless of any barriers along the way. As we celebrate all of our country's gold medal winners, let's also take a moment to remember Alice Coachman, the first black woman to win an Olympic gold medal. This is Bree Wood for the Black Information Network.
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4: This is the QR code. That's where you got it. Ramses Ja, that's the name I go by. Q Ward is the man on the other microphone. And if you were like me or a Q, you may have daydreamed about maybe moving to another country, especially in the last, call it maybe 18 months or so. The problem is that moving to other countries is not super cut and dry. It's not super easy. And the easiest countries to move to are often countries that are right next door. The problem is that for a lot of folks, the most likely place, Canada, has now a strained relationship with the U.S. So we're going to talk about that today. It took several years of insults and economic attacks, but Canadians are finally starting to dislike the USA. A survey released Saturday by polling firm Ledger finds that a plurality of Canadians now view the US as an enemy nation, thanks to President Donald Trump's repeated attacks on their economy and national sovereignty. The poll finds that 41% of Canadians now consider the US an enemy, compared with 22% who say the US is an ally and 22% who say the US is a neutral country. Today's guest is Brian Rappin, professor of international relations and political science at the University of Toronto's Monk School of Global Affairs. Welcome to the show, Brian. How are you doing today, man?
5: I'm great. How are you, Ramses?
4: I'm prospering, my friend. Excited to talk to you. This has been something that has been on my mind and my heart for some time. My co-host, Q Ward, who's not with us in this moment, but he actually lived in Canada for a bit, and he speaks about Canadians like they're just underneath angels, right? In terms of kindness, there's a culture.
5: Well, I should say I'm an American, but I'm an adopted Canadian.
4: Sure.
5: And you know, we've got our faults like everybody else, Canadians and Americans. But no, it's a nice place to be.
4: Sure. And I'm sure that his position is kind of relative, coming from the U.S. and going up there and spending some time. I've been fortunate enough to visit Canada as well, and have lots of Canadian friends. And I found that at least his account does not differ from my own account and my own limited experience with Canada. But the fact remains that in recent years, if we're talking about tariffs, if we're talking about, you know, Donald Trump suggesting that Canada would be the 51st state, which I would imagine would have been deeply insulting to Canadians.
5: It was pretty insulting.
4: Yeah. And then more recently, of course, the renaming of Lake Ontario. Canadians have a lot to be upset with. I know Donald Trump, but the U.S. in general, because it does feel like Donald Trump has a good stranglehold on the U.S. population, I would imagine, from the outside, it looks that way. And so talk to us a bit about, you know, what the Canadian people thought of the residents of the U.S. and its government over the years, and how, in your estimation, it's changed under Donald Trump's administrations, plural.
5: Right. So let me just say, I'm an American, and I've only been here for 2 years.
4: Okay.
5: Although I did live here about 20 years ago. I lived in Montreal, so I have a certain sense of of the regional diversity of the country. Mm-hmm. But over the last 2 years, so I come July 2024, and the night that I arrive at the hotel, I got my two kids and I got my two cats, right? And we're in this hotel room and we're trying to figure out, how we're going to get into our rental apartment the next day, et cetera. And we got the debate going on in the background. First presidential debate, Biden, sure. Biden, Trump. And we're kind of, we're not really paying attention. We're paying attention. And then all of a sudden I hear we're going to end Medicare. And that was that first kind of mental gaffe of Biden, like, oh my God. Okay, well, I think we know what might be happening in the U.S. So that's I've only been here 2 years, and okay. Yet those 2 years, I was able to witness that, everything that's happened from, on Canadian, I was able to watch Canadians react in real time to the election of Trump, and then the almost immediate kind of trolling of, at that time, Justin Trudeau, right? The 51st state, the governor stuff, right? And I mean, the reaction was really intense. It's an emotional response, right? Because it's, ultimately, this is less about, I would say, even the trade stuff. It's profoundly economically important, but it's also super emotional as well. Mm-hmm. Because he makes it about, it becomes a matter of respect for, for our sovereignty, which is essentially just saying our respect for us as a country. And then what you see is just this incredible unity, which, of course, coming from the United States, what are we unified on in the United States here? Right. Here, what we know we're unified in, and that is that the Americans are trying to change the terms of their relationships with China, or sorry, with China, with Canada, which is one of the, one of the deepest and most longstanding alliances in foreign affairs, right? You often hear, it's true, right? We have the longest undefended border in the world, right? We have the largest bilateral trading relationship in the world, right? We're incredibly culturally entrenched. More of it goes from America to Canada than Canada to the U.S. And yet, there's Canadians everywhere. You scratch a Hollywood actor in the U.S., you're going to find a Canadian, right?
4: Oh yeah.
5: So we're all these things make it that much harder and that much more insulting, right? Because we think we're friends, and then we feel betrayed by that. And what I thought was interesting about that poll is just there's really a tremendous unity, right? It's cross parties. It's also doesn't vary much across region. There's a big Western-Eastern split in Canada, and it's manifesting itself most clearly in that Albertan separatist movement. But even as was that poll, if you look into it a little more granularly, you'll see that there's actually a lot of hostility towards the U.S., even in Alberta, even though the Albertan relationship with the U.S. in terms of trade is much less contentious. So that's what I would say. I would call this the response emotional on the part of the broader public, and I would call it very unified.
4: Yeah, yeah. One of the things I was going to ask, and I kind of heard you touching on it a bit, but I'll admit that I haven't paid particular attention to the politics in Canada, or really many places, unless it was really I couldn't even say that I've paid too much attention to the politics in like London and Great Britain.
5: there's a lot going on in the U.S. to keep you occupied.
4: Sure, yeah. And to be fair, but one of the things I think that is now I guess being illuminated for me is that the election in the United States might have significant implications to Canada at minimum, but I think I'm starting to kind of heed the gravity of the consequences of an election in this country. And, for it to be on Canadian, a debate rather, to be on, Canadian TV, if I understood the story correctly, suggests to me that not only was it broadcast there, but, people thought enough about it to show it publicly. You said you were waiting to get into your your rental apartment. And so, again, if I understood that story correctly,
5: absolutely.
4: That's
5: so
4: pretty interesting.
5: You can see an American political debate. Yeah, sorry to interrupt. You can see an American political debate on Canadian TV,
4: sure.
5: Right? Every single Canadian cable package is going to have CNN, Fox, all the major news broadcasters, in addition to the CBC and the other things that Canada has, right? It's often said Canadians will sometimes complain about themselves that they pay more attention to American politics than they do their own politics. And of course, the U.S. is very different in that way. And we're the outlier in a sense. Like, you know, I've lived over abroad in Europe a lot. And they're, of course, very attuned to the politics of their own countries, but also the politics in other European countries, but also the United States. And it's because the United States, even if it's not acting with malice or, you know, what it does has an effect. And sometimes they're not thinking about the effect it has on the rest of the world. And that's fine. And people, you know, people have come to terms with that and they recognize there were certain benefits of American leadership in the past. But when you start to strip that away and when that leadership becomes more kind of disappears and it becomes more of a predatory relationship, yeah, everybody pays attention. You can find Canadians and you can even find Europeans who will be tracking the congressional races and the polling congressional races before a midterm election. It's kind of crazy if you think about it.
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7: On September 17th, 2009, 24-year-old Mitrice Richardson disappeared without a trace in the woods near Malibu, California. She had been arrested at a beachside restaurant for failing to pay a tab and taken to the Lost Hills Sheriff Station.
8: You know, I mean, she's not from that area, and I would hate to wake up to a morning report. Girl lost somewhere with her head chopped off.
9: At least in the station here, she will be separated, so nobody's going to be with her. So at least that's, you know, the plus thing, so you don't have to worry about her safety.
7: This is the same sheriff station where Mel Gibson was taken to sober up after his drunken rant and then safely driven back to his car. There was no courtesy ride for Mitrice, the young African-American non-celebrity.
10: They knew that she had been released with no car, no money, no cell phone, nothing. And in the dead of night, her mom calls the next morning to tell them that she never came home. And it's like, oh, well, she probably just, you know, they were just very nonchalant and casual about it.
8: She doesn't know the area. She's never been in your area. Well, I think she's depressed. That's what has me
9: worried. That's worried you more than just her. Okay.
7: The police released her just after midnight.
11: There was nothing right. They had my treats victimized from the moment they knew that she was not in the right state of mind she needed to be in. And she needed help. She should have went to a hospital.
7: Mitrice disappeared into the darkness and was never seen alive again. I'm Katherine Townsend, a private investigator, investigative journalist, and host of the podcast Helen Gone. In the third season of Helen Gone, we're going to try to find out what really happened to Mitrice Richardson.
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12: This is Layla Ali, undefeated world champion, Hall of Fame boxer, wellness advocate, and CEO of Layla Ali Lifestyle. My father, Muhammad Ali, was more than a champion in the ring. He was a global voice for courage, conviction, faith, and justice. The Muhammad Ali Center celebrates his life, his principles, and his willingness to stand for something bigger than himself, reminding us of the power of purpose. To learn more about

0: history. I'm Layla Ali, and my history lives here.
1: I'm Bill Black with another Bet You Didn't Know music fact. How many times have you seen the Temptations movie and said this line?
2: They're coming to see me.
3: They're coming to see the Temptations.
2: Ain't nobody coming to see you, Otis.
1: Maybe there was one somebody. You ever heard Patti LaBelle talk about the time she was engaged

0: BIN New York.
1: Where the city listens first.
2: His, social media at Don Lemon Official, but I think he paints the picture quite clear. Let's get to it.
3: Okay, so y'all might have missed this one with all the news that's going on, but the RNC held its midterm convention in Dallas this week, and guess what app was having a ton of issues? Grindr. Yes, that Grindr. Grindr, if you don't know, is a gay hookup site. As thousands of Republicans poured into Dallas, reports of problems with the app suddenly started climbing across the Dallas area. Can someone say, quiet on the creek? Now, let me be very clear. Obviously, there is nothing wrong with using Grindr. Obviously, you know me. I don't have a problem with it, as long as you're consenting adults and there isn't any hypocrisy involved. But this is hypocrisy. Here's the thing about Republicans. You cannot spend all day spewing hate about members of the LGBTQ community, LGBTQ people, and then allegedly you're looking for a discreet hookup at night.
2: Okay, that is effectively what I wanted to share with you. Now, on this show, we've discussed this strange phenomenon several times. This might be the fifth or sixth time we've talked about Republicans showing up in a city en masse to put on some sort of event. A Republican event, right? It's not like Republicans are just going to like a motorcycle convention and they just happen to be Republicans. No, these are decidedly Republican events. They're branded accordingly. And 100% of the time, there is a spike in the gay dating app usage, which results in outages, which results in, you know, all kinds of stuff. And these people report the data. These people that run the apps, they report the data. And what this shows us is that there's a lot of closeted gay Republicans. And that would be fine if Republicans weren't so anti everybody else, or they weren't so pro far right conservative Christianity and did not seek to condemn anyone that did not fit their idea of what America should be. So as Don Lemon mentioned, their hypocrisy is on full display. And this is just one of the down low undercover things that people like us uncover frequently. Or I should say expose. We never uncovered this. Other people have uncovered this. But we further expose it and amplify it on our program. We also talk about the disproportionate amount of pedophilia cases and child molestation cases and things like that. The disproportionate amount of white men that make up the ranks of these crimes against children. And these sort of sexual deviants, right? And that's not to say that all white men are gay. Of course, that'd be nonsensical. That's not to say that all white men are into small children. That would be nonsensical. But these, in the Republican ranks, there is an overrepresentation by a long way. And there is not only a stunning silence and a failure to hold to account all of these people, think all the names in the Epstein files. But again, it's this group of people that goes out of their way to try to point the finger at everyone else for all that ails society. They think that trans people are doing this stuff. They think that immigrants are doing these things. You know, immigrants are less likely to commit crimes by a long way than U.S. born citizens. You know, but it's not a data thing. It's a vibes thing, as Q would mention. And so in this moment where we're able to once again remind ourselves of exactly what it is we're up against, an opposition that does not see themselves as failing the country. Indeed, they see themselves as the saviors of the country. They cannot be introspective to determine that they are falling short of their own goals. To those people, I say, you better do better.
4: I'm Bill Black with another Bet You Didn't Know music fact. Okay, this is Lisa Lisa. I'm not taking home, every Everybody loved Lisa Lisa, even Eddie Murphy. He personally picked Lisa Lisa to play his love interest in the movie Coming to America. She had the look, the personality, and definitely the star power. But reportedly, her husband at the time didn't want her accepting the role, especially because it involved romantic scenes with Eddie Murphy, so she turned it down. The role eventually went to Sherry Headley, who gave us the Lisa McDowell we all know and love. But you gotta wonder, if Lisa Lisa had taken that role, would it have launched a whole second career for her in Hollywood? Guess we'll never know. I'm Bill Black with another Bet You Didn't Know Music Fact on the Black Information Network.
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5: What's trending this hour? President Trump says he's undecided on whether or not he should, quote, annihilate, end quote, the Iranian regime. Gas prices jumped again overnight, with AAA putting the new national average at $4.46 a gallon for regular unleaded. That's up 3 cents from Thursday and 40 cents from where we were a month ago. And the iHeartRadio Music Festival is set to go down in Las Vegas this weekend with some of music's biggest names, including Cardi B and Snoop Dogg. I'm Amber Payton, and that's what's trending.
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5: A prominent HBCU graduate is helping open new doors for student athletes. ESPN personality and Winston-Salem State University alum Stephen A. Smith is lending his name and support to a new HBCU Week Sports Scholarship. The scholarship is being launched through the HBCU Week Foundation and is designed to help future HBCU student athletes succeed academically, athletically, and professionally. The initiative was created with support from Division I student athlete Robert O. Wright III, who pledged $25,000 to help establish the fund. Smith has been an HBCU Week ambassador since 2019 and says his experience at Winston-Salem State played a major role in shaping his career. He has long advocated for historically Black colleges and universities, donated to his alma mater, and helped bring ESPN's First Take to HBCU campuses across the country. HBCU Week says its programs have generated more than $109 million in scholarship offers. Applications for the new scholarship are now open. With the latest HBCU news, I'm Amber Payton on the Black Information Network and BINnews.com.
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2: Pop music changes. You know, when I was a child, pop music was the best music you could hear. You know, you'd hear Madonna, Prince, Michael, Whitney Houston, Stevie Wonder, Genesis, Peter Gabriel. You'd hear those records and they just felt good to you. Or like, I'll never forget, like, Queen's Another One Bites the Dust used to play on the black stations, as well as the pop stations and the rock stations. So to me, that's just like when music was just so good that like it just broke down partitions. And I think that it's starting to do that again. And I love and commend pop music for that. It's just good to see that like good music is now floating to the top of like the charts, and that's the way it's always supposed to be. And I'm just glad that pop music is back there, you know?
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4: During the Rose Garden dinner, Trump highlighted new actions expanding access to public lands for hunting and fishing and protecting the use of lead ammunition.
5: With the first order, we're opening up millions of acres of federal land for our hunters and fishers.
4: He said his administration remains committed to keeping public lands accessible to Americans. Maryland's black governor, Wes Moore, is seeking federal disaster loans for businesses affected by the Empire Towers closure in Glen Burnie. The building was evacuated in July after unpermitted construction caused structural concerns. The Small Business Administration assistance would help eligible businesses cover expenses, including payroll, rent, and utilities. And some of music's biggest stars are in Las Vegas for this weekend's iHeartRadio Music Festival. Rappers Cardi B and Snoop Dogg are among the artists performing through Saturday. 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
6: Still broadcasting from the Civic Cypher Studios. Welcome back to the QR Code, where we share perspective, seek understanding, and shape outcomes. Big shout out to Q Ward on the other microphone. I go by the name Ramses Ja. And today we are having an in-depth conversation with a brilliant gentleman by the name of Brian Rathbun, the professor of international relations and political science at the University of Toronto's Monk School of Global Affairs. And we're talking about U.S.-Canada relations. Obviously, in the news lately, there's been a lot of back and forth between Donald Trump and Canada as a whole. But, you know, the government, the Prime Minister of Canada, and the relationship has become strained most visibly and most notably and most recently with the renaming of Lake Ontario to Lake America. So we're talking about that and what affects the relationship between U.S. and Canada has on everyday citizens. So all that and so much more to stick around for right here on the QR Code. Stay tuned.
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6: Today's guest is Brian Rathbun, professor of international relations and political science at the University of Toronto's Monk School of Global Affairs. And we are having a conversation about U.S.-Canadian relations on the heels of Donald Trump's second administration, what's left of that, I should say. So now you mentioned that there's been a longstanding history between the U.S. and Canada. You mentioned the longest unguarded border
10: in the world between these two countries. But I want you to tell us a little bit more about U.S.-Canadian relations and kind of lean a little bit more into how interconnected our economies are, because I could see, you know, people listening to this show, Americans, thinking, well, you know, of course, we're the big dogs. You know, we're the United States of America. If Canada's upset, you know, what of it? But my understanding is that we rely on Canada, particularly the states in the northern part of the country, rely on Canada for quite a bit. Now, you can correct me if I'm wrong, but talk to us a little bit more about at least how interconnected our two economies are.
11: Sure. Now, I'm not a trade expert, but you know, I know the kind of basic the basic economic relationship that we have.
10: Okay.
11: And so, all right. So, what you're going to hear about is first and foremost, and which has been so central to those trade negotiations, is the automobile industry, right?
10: Sure.
11: And that's that's really centered in Ontario, almost exclusively Ontario. Hmm. You know, Ontario shares this border with Detroit, right? Mm-hmm. And so there's all this back and forth. These, you know, Ford has plants up here, it has plants in the US, and these cars are going back and forth, you know, multiple different times as they're being assembled. Canadians do a certain part, Americans do a certain part. Right. And it gets shipped back and forth. And that's all made possible by the free trade agreement that we have. Right. Mm-hmm. All right. And so that, you know, when Trump one comes in, he says, I want to renegotiate that. I don't like that. So that's a huge economic thing for Ontario. Doesn't necessarily affect the rest of the country that much. So that's one thing. And then we have other issues with them that affect other regions. So there's big debates about, there's longstanding tensions over dairy, right? Canada has a pretty protected dairy industry. What does that mean? We don't like to import American milk or eggs or whatever, right? Mm-hmm. Then we got a lumber thing, right? That affects the states in the West. So that's on our side. When it comes to the Americans, right? What do they care about with the northeastern states? There's a lot of bilateral trade that's going across those borders just because of geographic proximities.
10: Okay.
11: So, you know, people in Maine and New Hampshire care a lot about putting tariffs on goods. They care also a lot about the effects of the deteriorating economic relationship because it makes Canadians feel super nationalistic. Put off, and then they're not coming down as tourists. So all New York City is taking out ads trying to attract Canadians back because we're a big part of their economy. Okay, mm-hmm. So that gives you some basic sense of the parameters of this relationship. Then it comes down to like the asymmetry of it, right? So there are certain things that are really important. I neglected to mention. We do have some coercive ability on our side in Canada. That is to say, like we provide Quebec generates hydropower that it exports to New England. It could shut that off, right? Mm. That's kind of considered kind of like a nuclear option, right? Mm. Well, like you would only do that in cases of extreme duress. That would be a massive choice on the part of the Canadian and most likely would have to be in coordination with the Quebec government as well. Sure. We have critical minerals. We have aluminum, right, that the United States relies on. We have potash, which is another super important thing, I believe, for agriculture. So we're not without weapons to use, but the asymmetry is undoubtable, right? Mm-hmm. I think the figures are we export like 75% or 80% of Canadian exports go to the U.S. Mm-hmm. That's massive. So we have the large, and we're the U.S.'s largest trading partner, but the U.S., of course, is such a massive domestic economy that it can be self-sufficient to a degree that a Canadian economy cannot be. And so Canada's great blessing and its great curse is that when we have access to the American market, it's fantastic for us, right? Yeah. Because we're so close, the cost of transportation, moving physical goods, that kinds of things, business travel, so easy. And so it gives us this massive market and allows Canadian firms to operate at a scale that they wouldn't otherwise be able to operate on. Okay, but of course, that's a vulnerability as well. And then when you have a person who comes in and says, you know, ultimately, we're a big domestic market on our own. We don't need Canadian stuff. That is a lever, or that's massive leverage. And that's what Trump's trying to do, is trying to exploit that asymmetric interdependence here, where, and it'd be one thing if essentially, first of all, for a couple of things. One, like there's a lot, Trump likes to think of this as an unfair trading relationship, right? Mm-hmm. Where, you know, the Canadians are taking advantage of us. They're not giving the same access to our goods as we give to them. And yet at the same time, American firms are consuming Canadian products, right? This is an economic choice, right? If they don't want Canadian products, they don't have to buy them.
12: Yeah.
11: So, and then the second thing is this guy agree and his team agreed to this deal. They renegotiated the deal and now they're trying to renegotiate it again. Right. So you can see why it starts to feel like a little bit like, you know, people constantly make this analogy. He feels like a gangster. He feels like he senses weakness. He's like, oh, there's a little bit more I can get out of this relationship. Yeah. And then I'm going to squeeze them a little harder. And so, yes, he can squeeze Canada harder and he can inflict more pain on us than we can inflict more pain on us or on them. And yet at the same time, they're at some point you just get fed up. And I think that's where the Canadian people are. And the Canadian government is acting in conjunction with that, with that frustration. Sure, hopefully, sure. Is that
12: helpful? Oh no, that was masterful. Well said. I could see how interdependent the relationship has, how it got there, because, you know, from what I know of Canada's history, which is viewed through the lens of American history, of course. Is that that border was always kind of just a thought in the back of everyone's mind. But, you know, in the days of the frontiersmen and whatnot, there were trappers and, you know, fishermen and logging and all that sort of stuff that took place.
11: Yeah, it used to be you could cross the border before 9/11. You could cross the border with a driver's license.
12: Driver's license, sure.
11: My very first trip to Canada was my parents took me like to Upper Michigan, and you could take like a little trolley car and go across the border even without a passport, and for no other reason than to say I've been to Canada.
12: Sure.
11: Right. Well, so it's yeah.
12: Well, I want to share this because around here we have Black Conversations is one of the few places when we can do this openly on this platform. Yeah. Left in the country. And it is worth mentioning that I've always appreciated Canada being a safe haven for runaway slaves and Black folks seeking, you know, better economic opportunities, because Canada was, to a lesser extent, you know, than Chicago and Gary, Indiana and places like that, another destination from the great migration of Black men from the South trying to escape that persecution and look for better economic opportunities and better, sure, a better social climate. And Canada has long since been a safe haven for Black people who have experienced

0: a friendly space for all of us, but in particular those of us that have needed it in the past. Stay tuned. We're going to be back with more right after this.
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3: I'm Vanessa Tyler with a look at modern-day Black history you should know. September 11th, 2001, we will never forget. Amid the terror and destruction, countless heroes answered the call, running toward danger while others fled. Among them were Black firefighters and police officers who made the ultimate sacrifice. They were fathers, mothers, sons, daughters, courageous first responders who carried the weight of duty, knowing the risks. Firefighter Vernon Cherry, a gifted singer with Ladder 118 in Brooklyn, gave his life that day. NYPD officer Clinton Davis stood as a guardian of the city he loved. These heroes reflected the strength and resilience of their communities. Their sacrifices remind us of the unity and courage we are capable of, even in our darkest moments. 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
5: Around here, the Q is me. The A, well, that's you. You bring the question. I bring the receipts. And somebody asks me this one just about every month. Different name every time. Same question, however. Today, this listener's name is Brandon. Brandon is listening to us from Texas. And Brandon says, Q, I'm not trying to start nothing. I'm asking honest. How come Black power is righteous, but white power is hate? How come Black Lives Matter is a movement, but White Lives Matter is a slur? The grammar's the same. Change one word. Why do we treat them like opposites? First of all, Brandon, thank you for the question. And I like to treat these questions like they're asked of us in good faith. So this is a fair question. I mean that. I'm not going to be adversarial here. I hope for us to actually reach an understanding. And I think part of the reason this question keeps coming back around is that almost nobody ever sits down to actually answer it. Because the answer is history. And no one stops to teach that part. So let me give you the dates. Start with this one. White power is 14 months younger than Black power. That is not my opinion, Brandon. That is a publication date. June 16th, 1966, Greenwood, Mississippi. The March Against Fear. James Meredith had started walking from Memphis to Jackson by himself. And on the second day, a sniper shot him. So everybody else picked the march up and carried it forward for him. Stokely Carmichael got arrested that afternoon for trespassing on a school lot. 27th arrest of his life. They let him out that evening. He climbed up in front of the crowd and he said, "We've been saying freedom for 6 years and we ain't got nothing. What we got to start saying now is Black power." That is the birth certificate. A man who had been locked up 27 times in a state where a sniper had just shot somebody for walking down the street, saying out loud that his people ought to have some say over their own lives. The next year, he and Charles Hamilton wrote the book. And in that book, they put a phrase into this language that America now uses every single day without knowing where it came from. That term is institutional racism. Hamilton said the entire point was that how you personally feel about a Black man is irrelevant. What matters is what the system does. Aimed at a system, not at a people. Hold on to that one because that's important. August 1967, 14 months later, a man named George Lincoln Rockwell published a book called White Power. Rockwell was commander of the American Nazi Party. Not a figure of speech, Brandon. That was his actual job title. And you do not have to guess.

0: what that book was for, because his publisher printed the reason right on the jacket. It said the white race is doomed unless it recognizes and destroys, and these are their words, Brandon, not mine, the source of the black power. Yeah, deliberate pregnant pause there. I wanted you to sit with that for a second. White power was not some paralleled movement that grew up alongside. White power was written down as the answer to black power by a Nazi who put his reason on the cover. He was dead within weeks. The phrase outlived him. Then they ran it again. Same play to your second question, because they ran it a second time 50 years later. July 13th, 2013, George Zimmerman is acquitted. That night, a woman named Alicia Garza sits down and writes a post she calls a love letter to black people. And in it, she writes, "I continue to be surprised at how little black lives matter." She ends the whole thing on three words: "Our lives matter." Her friend Patrice Cullors put a hashtag on it. Their friend Opal built the website. That is the entire origin story. A grieving woman writing a love letter to her people. White Lives Matter shows up after. And by 2016, the Southern Poverty Law Center adds it to the hate group list and describes it as a white supremacist group founded by people with long histories in racist movements. One of its leaders had held rank in the National Socialist Movement and in a skinhead outfit called Aryan Strike Force. Also, a neo-Nazi group down in Texas called itself the leading force behind it. Same pattern, twice, 50 years apart. So here's why these two are not opposite sides of the same coin. A coin gets struck by one mint at one time, both faces at once. That is the whole thing that makes it a coin. These were not. One of them came out of a jail cell in Mississippi and a Facebook post in the Bay Area. The other came out of the American Nazi Party and a hate group registry. Different hands, different years, opposite errands. That is not a coin, Brandon. That is the original and a counterfeit. And the counterfeit got minted for one purpose, which was to make people stop trusting the original. And listen, B, if you ever get turned around on this again, here's a test you can run by yourself. You will not need Q and Ramses for it. Forget the grammar. Ask one question. What would have to change in this country for the sentence to stop being necessary? For Black Lives Matter to retire, black people would have to stop dying at rates nobody can explain away. There is a condition attached to it. Fix the condition and the sentence goes down quiet on its own. Now run it the other direction. What condition ends White Lives Matter? What exactly has to get better? There is no answer. And there is no answer because it was never responding to a condition. It was responding to a sentence. Anything whose only job is to cancel another sentence is not a claim. It's a rebuttal wearing a claim's clothing. So Brandon, I appreciate you asking this straight instead of yelling it. This is the only reason this could be a conversation. Black power said all of us should have some. White power said only us can have any. Black Lives Matter said we should not be killed in the street. White Lives Matter was organized by people who have always believed the opposite and told on themselves on a book jacket and on a hate group registry. Same words, opposite errands. This is the A. Brandon, I thank you for the cue.
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5: 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Possession of weed now accounts for over 62% of the state's reported drug arrests.
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8: A very familiar face is at the Congressional Black Caucus Annual Legislative Conference in Washington, D.C.
3: Family Matters actress Kelly Williams, best known as Laura Winslow, spoke with me exclusively about being forever connected to the iconic character and why attending CBC ALC 55 is so important to her.
6: I love it.
8: Do you?
6: Yes, because people feel like we're part of their family, so good. That's the best part of being a part of that show. At this time specifically, women need to make sure the policy is being crafted around our needs and around my children's needs. So obviously I want to come out and support and see what I need to hear and what I need to do. So I came just to get information and to see how I can be involved.
3: The conference runs through Sunday, and this year's theme is Rooted, Ready, and Rising. And rapper Nicki Minaj is joining the judging panel for a Trump administration Shark Tank-style event. Minaj, who called herself Trump's number one fan, is participating in the Small Business Administration's million-dollar pitch competition, where five entrepreneurs from across the country will compete in Washington, D.C. for a $1 million cash prize. With the latest in entertainment, I'm Morgan Wood on the Black Information Network.
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10: In March of 2019, I stepped foot for the first time into a little farm town just northeast of Atlanta, Georgia, called Winder. A town full of stories, legends, and secrets. It was also home to a man whose name I'd never heard before, but will never forget. While I was initially there to film scenes for an HBO series, my time in this unassuming little town and the people I would meet there would prove to be something I could never have expected. 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What I unearthed was a story shrouded in scandal and mystery, 50 years in the making. A story with secrets never before revealed, with one man at the center of it all, a man named Billy Sunday Burt.
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13: Recently as the Trump administrations. And with a strained relationship between the U.S. and Canada, it begs the question, what is possible in terms of asylum if we need it? In terms of our neighbors to the north and their willingness to take on a few additional citizens, we'll put it that way. But in any event, we're having a fantastic conversation with Brian Rathbun. I want you to stick around for that. We're also going to be talking about what it was like to be an Arab American in the United States of America post 9/11 and what we can learn from the experiences and reflections from people that have lived in this country since then. And perhaps understand how bad things can get and maybe even how bad things are for our Latino brothers and sisters who are dealing with ICE raids and things like that in this moment. And we have a whole show for you to stick around for, but those two things, definitely you're going to want to hang on to your seats because we're going full speed ahead. But right now, and as always, we like to start with a feel-good feature. Today's feel-good feature comes from Black Enterprise, Tennessee linebacker Arion Carter turns a $427 NCAA suspension into a campaign against cancer. The college football star is turning the controversy surrounding his NCAA suspension into a fundraising campaign for cancer research. All right, I'll share. A $427 plane ticket cost University of Tennessee linebacker Arion Carter a game. Now he's using that same $427 to help cancer patients. Carter, who the NCAA suspended after an agent paid for his flight to an NFL pre-draft training facility, is flipping the controversy into a philanthropic initiative, reports Fortune. Carter originally faced a 2-game suspension after the NCAA determined that accepting the agent-paid flight violated its rules. He repaid the $427 after deciding to return to Tennessee instead of entering the 2026 NFL draft. The NCAA later reduced the suspension to 1 game. Now Carter is making that $427 mean something very different. Beginning with Tennessee's matchup against Georgia Tech on September 12th, Carter will donate $427 for every tackle he records during the 2026 season. He also pledged $500 for every sack, $1,000 for every interception or forced fumble, and $5,000 for a defensive touchdown. The campaign will be facilitated through Girls in Real Life Situations, a nonprofit founded by Carter's mother, Shatika Alexander. Proceeds will support cancer-related organizations, including Sisters Network Nashville, which helps cancer patients with medical expenses. The announcement comes after Carter's girlfriend, Mariah Bryant, was diagnosed with breast cancer in February and began undergoing chemotherapy treatment. Quote, "My mom has always wanted to raise money for a nonprofit foundation to help women and little girls, Carter said. He goes on to say, quote, "And with what my girlfriend has gone through these last few months, it really touched my heart," Carter said, according to the University of Tennessee Athletics. And I like this for obvious reasons. We like this for obvious reasons. Anybody doing anything good, we are going to give them a little bit of a boost. So again, shout out to Ariane Carter.
17: 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Osiris, audiences at the Apollo became known for cheering or booing performers on stage.
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13: Today's guest is Brian Rathbun, Professor of International Relations and Political Science at the University of Toronto's Monk School of Global Affairs. We are having a conversation about U.S.-Canada relations. And I want to get into the cultural part of it, because you mentioned that there are Canadian actors that come down here. That's not the extent of it, but they're certainly visible. They're certainly Canadian singers, superstars. And, you know, just in your day-to-day life, there's Canadians, you know, or Canadian-born individuals everywhere, right? And yep. One of the things that I think allows Canadians to fly under the radar is because, as near as makes no difference, they can pass for Americans anywhere in the country, which isn't necessarily true. Go ahead.
20: Yeah, just stop saying a boot and you're okay, right?
13: There you go. You get that engineered out of your language, you're good to go. But, you know, that's not true to the extent that it is for Canadians, for kind folks from our southern border. And so Canada has had this special access to what many of us consider, at minimum, a historically racist country. However, I cannot find in my mind anything, despite all the super Canadian superstars and whatnot, I cannot find any Canadian influence that I've been made aware of or known that has made its way to the U.S. However, I would imagine, based on, you know, what you said initially when we first started speaking, that the U.S. has a tremendous influence on Canadian culture. Tremendous isn't the right word, but talk a little bit about that.
20: Oh, it's tremendous.
13: Because I would imagine that for the U.S., if our culture influences Canada, then our election of Donald Trump might also have a welcome base there as well. And it doesn't seem to be true, at least to the extent that it is here in the U.S. So talk about U.S. influence in Canada a bit.
20: Yeah, I mean, like, so it's massive. So I mentioned just like you can... One way I think about it is that if you can live as an American in Canada, mm-hmm. and you just be an American, like, and you just happen to live here, right? I live 2 hours from the border. I can watch CNN at night if I want to. I don't know if anyone watches CNN anymore, but you know what I'm saying, right? The language is seamless. They spell a few words a couple of different ways. They have there's certain cultural differences here that oftentimes aren't available, aren't obvious to you when you start get here, when you first get here, but you kind of pick up. There is something to be said that Americans are overly brash, and that's kind of rubs them the wrong way, but you can navigate that, right?
13: Sure.
20: It's massive, and there's essentially nothing that can really be done about it, right? So we have just like European countries do, we have content requirements on Canadian TV, right? Certain amount of stuff that goes on a Canadian channel has to be Canadian made.
0: Sure, sure. I've heard about that.
20: But you can't, like in France. And then we have that also in, we also have content requirements for French content, right?
0: Oh, that's sure, sure. I bet. Yeah.
20: Right. Yeah, yeah. So we have that, but it's just so asymmetric. And then Canadians who go to down the US do, they oftentimes downplay their Canadianness. Mm. And there's a lot like it's a one way street. Canadians tend to go to the US and Americans tend to come to Canada. Mm. And so that's just this undeniable thing. And yeah, it creates, it's why we're so attuned. Well, that combined, it's a function of a bunch of things. One is just the asymmetry. There's just more Americans, right? Mm-hmm. And if we're talking about culture, right, Hollywood and New York, right, these are just much bigger media markets. So if you want to make it, you go there. It's true in academia too, right? A lot. There's a ton of really top Canadian minds out there who don't advertise the fact that they're in Canada, but they go down there, and if they can get a job at Harvard, they generally take it. Right.
0: Okay. Yeah.
20: And, you know, that's a massive advantage to the U.S. It might be in the process of blowing it. Canada's right now, the federal government has a program where they're dumping a bunch of money to try to hire top American academics or American based academics, actually international, but they mostly tend to be from the U.S. And part of that is bringing back Canadians who have been tempted down, usually with more they're tempted down to stay in the U.S. because of the prestige, but also the money, the resources are better. And now we're starting to see some Americans and Canadian born, but American domesticated people express interest in coming back. There's been some high profile people who have left. And yet at the same time, right, there's just no denying the cultural and intellectual hegemony of America. It's not going to go away anytime.
0: I think that I was reading something, I think it might have been yesterday or the day before, it was based in Las Vegas tourism. You mentioned, you know, tourism, Canadian tourism into New York, and
20: yeah,
0: New York trying to kind of cozy up to Canadians despite.
20: Yeah, I think it was New York. I think Vegas is doing the same thing.
0: Sure.
20: I met a bunch of people here just talking to them every once in a while. It'll come up. I'm from the U.S. I met a couple of people here who's like, yeah, I used to go down to Florida every summer. There's a huge snowbird population. Just like you go, you know, Jersey, they go down mm-hmm. to Florida. They have a place or they rent a place. It's colder up here.
0: Yeah.
20: Right? And there's no real warm place to go. You can go to Vancouver, but it's going to rain on you. If you want warm, where are you going to go? The closest place is Florida.
0: Sure.
20: And so all these people not doing that, and Canadians feeling like they need to sell their Florida houses, even though the American real estate market, especially the Florida market, is not very good, but they're doing it anyways because they're like, I can't be here anymore. I don't like it here. I think they feel any personal hostility. And that's the thing. And it's something that's worth mentioning about the poll that started off our conversation. The Canadians are now referring to, if you ask them, is the U.S. an enemy? They'll say yes. I don't know if they actually are thinking through what that means. I think that that's just basically equivalent to asking, are you pissed off at the United States right now? The answer is yes. And really what they're asking is, are you pissed off at Donald Trump right now? And the answer is overwhelmingly yes. If you would say, do you think Americans are enemies, right? As a people, I would say for the most part, no. And this is what I'm worried might shift over time, because at some level or at some point, Canadians and all of us have to hold Americans accountable for their choices. And so you can say, well, we have this is a very unique individual, Donald Trump, in the history of American politics. There's probably never going to be anyone quite like him again. And we'll just ride this out. But it's undeniable that, you know, if we went to the polls today again in the U.S., right, at least 40% of the American people are going to vote for this guy.
0: Yeah.
20: And that Canadians cannot understand that. Right. They just can't.
0: Yeah.
20: I don't know if I can understand it either. And I'm not saying that as a partisan. I'm saying that more as a human being. But that's sure. that's a different conversation.
0: Sure. I'd love to get your thoughts on that. But first, I want to make sure that I'd love to get your thoughts on my thoughts on that.
20: Okay.
0: You know, why right. Americans have voted for this guy, and I would be curious to know if you thought that Canadians would accept that explanation, or if it might make right. sense outside of my head and outside of our worldview here on this show. But before sure. we get there, I want to complete a thought. Vegas is a place. So, I come from hip hop radio. I'm a DJ and all that sort of stuff, right? And I DJed in Vegas for a long time. Fist pump music and the mega clubs and whatnot. It was a fun time. Right. But I cozied up to Vegas. I fell in love with that place. It's kind of, I've been all over the earth, all 50 states. Vegas is my favorite city by a long way. I love that place.
20: Is that right?
0: Oh, yeah. I've lived there in a
20: heartbeat. I love it.
0: But you know, when I was reading that report, it said that something like 20% of the tourists that come, not American, but like foreign tourists that come, which is a big chunk of their bottom line, 20% of that tourism comes from Canada. And they've seen a significant drop in those numbers as a result of Donald Trump's second election and the ICE raids and whatnot. And so I think the collateral damage for the election of Donald Trump is considerable. And we'll continue to talk about that. So we're going to take a break and come back with more with Brian Rathbun after this.
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29: Joining the Black Information Network, I have Dr. Jamie, a pharmacist with CVS. Thank you for joining us.
30: Absolutely. No problem. It's my pleasure.
29: Dr. Jamie, what is the flu shot? Can you just break that down for us starting there?
30: Yes. The flu is a contagious respiratory illness that's caused by influenza viruses that infect the nose, throat, and sometimes the lungs. Some people, such as people 65 years and older, are often at higher risk than anybody else. And also, there are two main types of influenza viruses. You have type A and type B. And the best way to protect yourself from the flu and its potential serious complications is to get vaccinated each year.
29: After receiving the flu shot, what side effects should some customers know about?
30: Okay, some of the common side effects associated with getting the flu shot, you have soreness, redness, sometimes swelling, Also, another side effect that was reported was headache and muscle ache and fatigue. These side effects are generally mild, and they usually resolve on their own in a couple of days.
29: So, Dr. Jamie, we've heard the importance of getting our annual flu shot. But when is the best time to actually receive your flu vaccination for the season?
30: The best time to receive your flu vaccination for the season is early fall, which is September and October before the flu season peaks. That is recommended.
29: And Dr. Jamie, if someone is going to come to CVS to receive a vaccination, can you get more than one vaccine during one visit?
30: Absolutely. According to the CDC, getting several vaccines during the same visit is generally considered safe and effective. You can actually just walk in if it's more convenient for you, or you can make an appointment.
29: Will insurance cover the cost of some vaccines?
30: Yes. Most insurance plans, even including Medicare Part B, will cover vaccines.
29: Dr. Jamie, thank you so much for speaking with the Black Information Network.
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1: Born of the boroughs.
3: Your ballot does not have a comment section. No one reads your reasoning. They read the count. The objection. The argument I keep getting is, well, she wasn't hard enough on Gaza. So she was the other flavor of the same poison. The anger under that is correct. I am not asking anybody to be less angry. Not one degree. Here's what I watched with my own eyes, however. More than once. I was in the room at her rallies. So was Ramses. Palestinian protesters stood up and screamed. Security moved. She stopped security, let them finish, then answered them directly while they were still yelling, and said they had a right to self-determination, a right to a state, a right to raise their children in peace. Tell me the man in the office stops security if that happens at his rally. He told us before he got back in, he said Israel should finish the job. So what do you call the position that these two were the same? It isn't idealism. Idealism has a direction. It's a test, as I pointed out, that only one side has to take. You demanded a flawless Gaza record from the candidate who might have listened to you. You demanded nothing from the one who told you he wanted more of it. One side sat for the exam. The other side skipped it, and nobody said a word. That is not principle. That is aiming at whoever is standing closest. You only run the test on the people who might pass it. Now, let me be fair, because I do not think these folks are stupid. I think three words got too expensive. Those three words, I was wrong. The hardest sentence in the English language. A lot of people would rather keep carrying a position that they stopped believing in than set it down and say it. Nobody is asking you to say it out loud. You can keep it a secret. Just don't let it drive you. Here's the part that should have ended this argument. As of April, health authorities in Gaza put the dead at over 72,000. The United Nations counted the women and the girls. More than 38,000 killed. 22,000 women, 16,000 girls. 47 per day. UNICEF has more than 50,000 children killed or wounded. Those are UN agencies putting their own name on the page. Killed at schools, hospitals, churches, mosques. We watch soldiers post their own footage walking through homes they had just emptied, handling those people's belongings and laughing. The thing you were protesting got worse, which means the only lever you had, the one you would not pull because it wasn't clean enough, was the only thing that could have at minimum slowed it down. That is not an argument against voting. That is an argument for it. This week, a federal appeals court ruled that the Constitution does not give you a right to clean drinking water. That is not my characterization. That is the holding. Jackson, Mississippi, residents sued over lead. They said the city knew, told them the water was fine, and kept telling them to boil it. Here's what boiling does to lead. The water burns off, the lead stays. The advice concentrated the poison in the pot. The Fifth Circuit threw it out. Opinion by a judge Donald Trump put on that bench. Now hold that next to Flint. Flint residents sued on the same theory and won the right to sue. Sixth Circuit, 2019, again 2020, again in Benton Harbor. 7 years of federal courts answering yes. This week, the Fifth Circuit answered no. 10 judges in that majority, everyone appointed by a Republican president. I'll let you do the math. Same facts, opposite answer. The only thing that changed is who is sitting on the bench. So here we are at midterms. I need us not to ruin it. I need us not to run the same play back. Be clear about where we are. The White House, both chambers of Congress, a Supreme Court sitting 6-3, all three branches, one direction. There is no check in that picture. There is open to talk right now about what they intend to do with these midterms, and they are barely lowering their voices. Your vote is not a character reference. No one is grading your soul at the ballot box. It is a tool. It is the one tool an ordinary person gets handed. And the schedule it comes around on is not guaranteed forever. Use it while it's still yours. Ramses.
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6: Here's what's trending this hour. President Trump says he's undecided on whether or not he should, quote, annihilate, end quote, the Iranian regime. Gas prices jumped again overnight, with AAA putting the new national average at $4.46 a gallon for regular unleaded. That's up 3 cents from Thursday and 40 cents from where we were a month ago. And the iHeartRadio Music Festival is set to go down in Las Vegas this weekend with some of music's biggest names, including Cardi B and Snoop Dogg. I'm Amber Payton, and that's what's trending.
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6: A prominent HBCU graduate is helping open new doors for student athletes. ESPN personality and Winston-Salem State University alum Stephen A. Smith is lending his name and support to a new HBCU Week sports scholarship. The scholarship is being launched through the HBCU Week Foundation and is designed to help future HBCU student athletes succeed academically, athletically, and professionally. The initiative was created with support from Division I student athlete Robert O. Wright III, who pledged $25,000 to help establish the fund. Smith has been an HBCU Week ambassador since 2019 and says his experience at Winston-Salem State played a major role in shaping his career. He has long advocated for historically black colleges and universities, donated to his alma mater, and helped bring ESPN's First Take to HBCU campuses across the country. HBCU Week says its programs have generated more than $109 million in scholarship offers. Applications for the new scholarship are now open. With the latest HBCU news, I'm Amber Payton on the Black Information Network and BINnews.com.
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1: The Rose Garden dinner, Trump highlighted new actions expanding access to public lands for hunting and fishing and protecting the use of lead ammunition.
2: With the first order, we're opening up millions of acres of federal land for our hunters and fishers.
1: He said his administration remains committed to keeping public lands accessible to Americans. Maryland's Black Governor Wes Moore is seeking federal disaster loans for businesses affected by the Empire Towers closure in Glen Burnie. The building was evacuated in July after unpermitted construction caused structural concerns. The Small Business Administration assistance would help eligible businesses cover expenses, including payroll, rent, and utilities. And some of music's biggest stars are in Las Vegas for this weekend's iHeartRadio Music Festival. Rappers Cardi B and Snoop Dogg are among the artists performing through Saturday. Get BIN News now on demand 24/7 on the iHeartRadio app.
3: 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Big shout out to Q Ward on the other microphone. I go by the name Ramses Ja. And today we are having an in-depth conversation with a brilliant gentleman by the name of Brian Rathbun, the professor of international relations and political science at the University of Toronto's Monk School of Global Affairs. And we're talking about U.S.-Canada relations. Obviously, in the news lately, there's been a lot of back and forth between Donald Trump and Canada as a whole. But, you know, the government, the prime minister of Canada, and the relationship has become strained most visibly and most notably and most recently with the renaming of Lake Ontario to Lake America. So we're talking about that and what affects the relationship between U.S. and Canada has on everyday citizens. So all that and so much more to stick around for right here on the QR Code. Stay tuned.
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5: 69. Black nurses use their lunch break to protest discrimination at Charleston's Medical College Hospital. The 12 workers are accused of leaving their patients and are fired. The next day, over 60 African-American hospital employees walk off the job and start a strike against the hospital. On April 25th, Governor McNair calls up 1,000 state troopers and National Guardsmen, orders a 9 p.m. curfew, and declares a state of emergency. Coretta Scott King addresses the Emmanuel African Methodist Episcopal Church on April 30th.
6: In our nation, the Black working woman is perhaps the most discriminated against.
5: The governor responds with armored personnel carriers and soldiers brandishing bayonets. The Black community boycotts Charleston businesses. Some report revenue reductions of as much as 50%. The hospital is eventually charged with 37 instances of civil rights violations by the federal government, who threatened to cut off $12 million in funding. And on June 27th, 1969, hospital president McCord yields. I'm Wesson Tishome for the Black Information Network.
7: The Equal Justice Initiative is committed to ending mass incarceration and excessive punishment by providing legal representation to people who have been illegally convicted, unfairly sentenced, or abused in state jails and prisons. Support the cause at EJI.org.
3: Today's guest is Brian Rathbun, Professor of International Relations and Political Science at the University of Toronto's Monk School of Global Affairs. We are having a conversation about U.S.-Canada relations. I'm your host, Ramses Ja. And we were just talking about Canadians and people outside of the United States not really appreciating how a person like Donald Trump could be elected and still be supported, even at this point, by as near as makes no difference, 40% of the U.S. population that would conceivably go out and vote for this guy again. That's a fantastic place for any politician to start off on. How could these people vote for this man again, knowing what all he stands for? So I mentioned that I would put a thought out there, and I'd love to get your thoughts, Brian, on you know, your take, and then of course to see if Canadians might accept that explanation. So around here, one of the things that we have to wrestle with on this show is telling the truth as we see it, and wrestling with the reality that people will say, oh, we have a victim mentality, right? Black people have been victimized, certainly in this country, repeatedly by the government. It's well documented. It was well documented long before I was born. However, when you pull up the documentation and you say, hey, this country
8: has not only racist history, has done racist things, but is actively engaging in racist behavior. And there are these structural elements in a society that continue to support white supremacist goals and continue to subjugate and marginalize the historically disenfranchised. That's not just black people, but it's primarily black people in this country. There are people that are very comfortable pushing back on that. Once you say racism, they check out of the conversation. However, I'm not just talking about the structural racism. I'm talking about the prejudices that lie in everyone's heart, right? And so there was a gentleman, he was, to be fair, a far-right thinker that had an interview a long time ago with an Asian man. And I thought he gave some brilliant insight into what many people might be thinking. This is going to be a long road, but I hope you'll let me take you on this trip.
9: I'm there. I'm right behind you.
8: I appreciate you. Okay, so this Asian man, this white man were sitting down. The Asian man poses the question. This is for Trump 1.0, not 2.0. He says to the white man, he says, Donald Trump's policies don't make any sense. He says, you're an intellectual. You know that Donald Trump's policies don't do anything for anybody but Donald Trump. You know that. This cannot stand up to any reasonable scrutiny. How can you justify your support of Donald Trump? And the white man says, you know, I appreciate that. You know, what effectually what he's communicating back. You know, I don't know it, you know, word for word, but he says, you know, I appreciate it, of course, all these things. And he says, the truth of the matter is that Donald Trump's policies, if implemented, will slow the dispossession of the United States of America from white people. And I think that
9: replacement stuff, right?
8: Exactly. Now, some people have that projected in the front of their mind. Tucker Carlson was guilty of that. Despite his about face, he's definitely guilty of putting the great replacement theory out there. And there's a lot of people that espouse that conspiracy theory and continue to wield it to garner support and stoke fear. However, there are some people that don't have it quite as pronounced in the front of their mind, and they simply have it resting in the back of their mind. And Donald Trump provides a sense of security to them, even though his policies make everything worse, even though they might not have cast a vote for Donald Trump because they hate Canada. They just wanted Donald Trump so bad because Donald Trump provided them that comfort. It's very scary for people who have felt like, okay, the history in this country has been problematic in the opinion of black people, whether or not I agree with or disagree with black people. But the history has been problematic in their estimation for them. Barack Obama got elected, so black people are feeling a little bit more up now. If we elect a woman, namely Hillary Clinton, then we don't get our lick back. We're losing our country. We're losing our identity. We're losing who we are. And we've grown up very comfortable in this country. And we don't want to be uncomfortable. We don't want to walk down the street with people that don't fear us and fear the consequences of what our actions might introduce into their lives. And so Donald Trump provides a sense of comfort to those folks. And so everything that comes with Donald Trump, Elon Musk cutting agencies that really protect the intellectual future and interest of this country, strained foreign relations, we're clearly talking about Canada now, and on and on. It's a laundry list. All that just comes with it. So in short, I wanted to put that at your feet and see if that feels reasonable outside of my head, outside of this studio, outside of my worldview. And maybe Canadians might accept that as, okay, United States is racist and they're coming to terms with the changing attitudes with respect to race. And Donald Trump is a function or a symptom of their changing their pushback to those changes, I suppose. All right, your thoughts.
9: Yeah. So this is a big debate in the American politics field. So I'm a political scientist. I have a focus on foreign affairs, but I'm also interested in ideology and how ideology affects foreign affairs. So I follow this stuff, the research and what we know about the ideological dynamics within domestic politics of the United States, right? And so one of the things you hear in the media, like, how do we explain Trump? How do we explain right-wing populism writ large, Western Europe in particular, right? Like, if we think that, you know, the AFD in Germany and the National Rally in France and the Reform Party in the UK and Trump are all birds of a feather, right? How do we explain that? And one of them is one of these kind of the thing you see most often in the media is the idea that this is a coalition of left behind people. People feel like, okay, globalization is screwing them over. All their jobs are leaving for overseas, et cetera. Mm-hmm. There's not a lot of empirical data for that.
10: Okay.
9: Right. It's not a personal pocketbook thing. It's not like, oh, I lost my job, therefore I'm going to vote for this guy. It seems like there's much more empirical data for what's sometimes called status anxiety. And that status, which is, I used to be on top. I'm not on top anymore. Mm-hmm. And that status anxiety itself is oftentimes is really tied to race.
10: I can
9: right?
10: see that.
9: Yeah. So and so it's like you're watching the community that you grow up with, and you think it's not the community I recognize anymore. And oftentimes it's because there's this expression that or it's because racially it doesn't seem like it was before. Anyway, so yeah, like, why would you turn a friend that you're in which friendships, you know, friendships are social bonds, right? But they're also friendships are reciprocity based, right? You
10: Absolutely.
9: Provide support to you provide support to us. And why would you go and turn a mutually beneficial relationship that also has a strong social foundation to it. Why would you mess with that? And I think maybe Canadians wouldn't necessarily articulate it precisely as that way, but that's what they feel. That's what's going on. When you get mad, like, dude, I thought we were good. What's going on?
10: Yeah, yeah, yeah. Well, you know, not all of us feel that way. Some of us
9: feel like we're
10: good and we want to get back good and conversations like
9: that. But you
10: like
9: still got to pay attention to it some more, Ramses. This is what I'm saying.
10: Yeah, and I think that we're doing our job the right way
9: to
10: move us back in that direction. So I appreciate your time. I'm sure our listeners appreciate your time as well. Come back anytime and talk to us more as things
9: develop. Happy to do so.
10: Yeah, yeah. Once again, today's guest is Brian Rathbun, Professor of International Relations and Political Science at the University of Toronto's Monk School of Global Affairs. Do me a favor real quick. Any social media you want to plug? Anything like that so people can...
9: No, man, I'm off the grid.
10: Okay, stay off the grid, man. Don't worry. Keep your peace. Not mad at you. Just wanted to give you the opportunity, but we do appreciate it.
9: I got a website. You can look me up. I assume it's operational. I have no idea.
10: All right. Well, then give us the website. We'll take that.
9: Just Google me, Brian Rathbun, Monk School.
10: Fair enough.
9: Probably fine. I think that's
10: that works for us. All right, man. Well, again, thank you for coming on. It's been a joy, and hopefully we'll be able to talk soon under better circumstances.
9: All right. I hope so too, Rams. All right.
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10: I pull from the socials and speak back to what the people are speaking about. 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

0: 10th grade 9/11 hits. And my first thought is shock, like everybody else. And then the second one is, oh my God, please don't let it be an Arab. Then I find out it's an Arab. And I'd gone to school with these kids, and it was my church school, so I'd gone to church with these kids my entire life. And then they turned on me. They're kids. So everything they heard from their parents. So I started hearing by the very next day, oh, does she have a bomb strapped underneath her dress? Oh, don't make Suze mad, she'll fly a plane into your house. I got a whole list of stuff like that. I spent a year just crying from these little bullies who heard bullshit from their parents, their very, very Fox News loving parents. And they came to school every day and they talked shit. Kids I've known my entire life, kids who've come to my house and eaten our food, eaten Palestinian food, heard us speak Arabic, loved it, didn't care. And then suddenly, I was the enemy. The secretary of the school wouldn't let me speak Arabic. That was fun. My parents' businesses suffered because nobody wanted to frequent a store owned by an Arab man. I mean, it just goes on and on. We lived in so much fear all the time. I had cousins who got deported even though they'd been here for 20 years and paid taxes. It was just the most bullshit stuff. The Islamophobia went crazy, as you know, which is why we're where we are. Kind of the way Netanyahu knew about October 7th and was pretty much giddy and supportive over it, because he knew what he could do as a result. Same thing. 25 years ago, same thing. And while we all mourn the loss of innocent people here in the United States, the result of that was so unbelievably severe, and it changed the world forever, and it made it to where we collectively have been feeling so unsafe. The propaganda worked. It worked. And we have all suffered the consequences of that successful campaign. But now it's breaking apart. So, you know, there's that. You know, the worst thing about the bullying that I endured was the bystanders. People just watched and said nothing. I have more anger towards the people who watched and said nothing than I do towards the kids who are mean to me. Truly. Because I would look at them and I'm like, you're not going to say anything. I'm like over here crying. Nothing. Don't be those people.
1: So again, that is Suzanne Yatim. You can find her online at The Actorvist, and that stood out to me, and I wanted to use it for today's segment. You know, I was also reading something that kind of sparked this thought. It was a think piece, and forgive me, but I couldn't tell you where it's from. It might have been New York Times or something like that. But in short, the opinion, the author's opinion, suggested that Osama bin Laden had been successful because he caused America to know what it was like to feel fear. And he changed America for the worse in perpetuity. Now we have a fundamentally different approach to national security and how we spy on our own citizens, and you know, for many years, of course, we had to like take our shoes off at the airport, things like that. But this fear, this culture of fear, was kind of thrust upon us in short order after September 11th, 2001. But for people in this position, you know, people who are of Middle Eastern descent, people that I have come to know and love, you know, I know for many years a woman that was very close to me, and I was able to kind of see the world through her lens. She talked about so much of that fear that she still carried, and she navigated a world where anti-Muslim attacks took place and Islamophobia was still very much a part of her life. And to a black man, that of course sounds like, you know, welcome to the club. But

0: you know, one of the things that is true for a black person like me is that there's kind of like a little bit more in the way of strength in numbers. And, you know, you understand that, okay, this world is unkind to me and to my people, but there's such a community here that we're going to be all right. You know, conceivably, you can go to a place where you don't really have to interact with too many people that don't look like you in this country. And for a lot of other people, that's just not true. So there was some comfort there. And, you know, that helped to kind of navigate that. But one of the things that stood out to me in listening to Suzanne's video that had, you know, so much engagement and, you know, people sharing comments and all that sort of stuff. But the thing that stood out to me the most was that when you see the world through someone else's lens, it kind of helps you to reflect. I know that during that time, I certainly laughed at the jokes that comedians were telling around 9/11, not knowing the people that were suffering because of those jokes, the culture that it helped create. I perhaps, you know, was made to fear, you know, in that time in my life as well. And now that I'm older, of course, I have a better understanding of how fear can be weaponized. And then I've seen it, not just with that community, but other communities. ICE agents, for example, is the weaponization of fear against, you know, Mexican people, let's be honest, whether or not they're legal. And so in hearing a story like that, I think that we can all just use it as a bit of a reminder that in the coming days, weeks, months, and years, knowing that this administration is going to weaponize fear, and to know how to stand against that, I think we're all going to do better for each other. Stick around.
1: What happens next?
2: We are facing attacks around voting rights. We are facing attacks around the economy, around health disparities.
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4: Georgia's Gwinnett County residents pressed police about privacy, oversight, and access to license plate reader data.
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6: Rock star Lenny Kravitz is getting the Barbie treatment. Mattel has named Kravitz its second ever Ken Bassiter and released the collectible Ken doll modeled after his signature style and blue electric light tour look. The doll features his trademark dreadlocks, tattoos, jewelry, and fashion accessories. Kravitz called the honor surreal, saying he never imagined having a doll made in his likeness. The collectible is selling for about $70. And a legal battle over the estate of the late actor Malcolm Jamal Warner is becoming increasingly personal. New court filings show Warner's mother, Pamela Warner, accusing his widow, Tanisha Warner, of ending her relationship with the couple's daughter, Mackenzie, following the actor's death in 2025. Pamela says she has no ill will toward Tanisha, but claims she was cut off from her granddaughter as the two sides continue to fight over Warner's multi-million-dollar estate. The dispute also involves a Los Angeles home and questions over how the actor's trust should be distributed. With the latest in entertainment at 17 and 47 minutes past each hour, I'm Bree Wood on the Black Information Network, your home for Black news first.
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8: I'm Jeff Keating. 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
9: Ali was in exile in the boxing community. Stripped of his heavyweight title, no one would touch him.
10: This fight represented the birth of Muhammad Ali.
11: Every hustler, drug dealer, thief, number runner, bootlegger, you could think of. They were coming from everywhere.
8: Why did the press keep following this story?
10: Muhammad Ali, Cassius Clay. That's number one. Number two, it was a million-dollar robbery.
11: Everybody thought my dad set that party up. They were going to kill me, my little sister. They were going to kill my mom. They were going to kill us.
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0: Today's show is produced by Chris Thompson and Dan Pavlish. Big shout out to both of them for making it happen. 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
15: I'm Amber Payton with BIN News Now. A federal judge is requiring at least 30 days' notice before any major renovations or demolition at the Kennedy Center. The order follows President Trump's comments that the venue could be torn down if his name is not displayed. The center is currently closed for renovations with fencing and security surrounding the property. Defense attorneys questioned the credibility of a key government witness Thursday in D.C. Councilmember Trayon White's federal bribery trial. FBI informant Alu Kamara testified that he gave White, who was black, $35,000 in exchange for help with government contracts. White's attorneys also pressed Kamara about his own criminal history. And Steve Harvey says a network executive held a grudge after he refused to move his show from ABC to NBC, contributing to the loss of two television jobs in 2019. Harvey later bounced back with Judge Steve Harvey, which he says paid more than his previous gigs combined. Get BIN News Now on demand 24/7 on the iHeartRadio app.
0: Broadcasting from the Civic Cipher Studios, welcome to the QR Code, where we share perspective, seek understanding, and shape outcomes. The man you are in a treat to hear from later on in the show is the Q in the QR Code. He goes by the name Q Ward. I go by the name Ramses Ja. And stay tuned because we got a special episode in store for you today. We have a guest, Brian Rathbun, who is the professor of international relations and political science at the University of Toronto's Monk School of Global Affairs. He is going to be checking in with us to have a conversation about U.S.-Canada relations. Longtime listeners know that we have discussed Canada insofar as a sort of nearby promised land for black people, historically speaking, and even as recently as the Trump administrations. And with a strained relationship between the U.S. and Canada, it begs the question, what is possible in terms of asylum if we need it in terms of our neighbors to the north and their willingness to take on a few additional citizens. We'll put it that way. But in any event, we're having a fantastic conversation with Brian Rathbun. I want you to stick around for that. We're also going to be talking about the Republican, the midterm convention that took place in Dallas for our Better Do Better segment. Talking about the spike in Grindr usage. This is something that we've talked about quite a few times on this show, where, whenever there's a Republican event, generally speaking, a lot of the gay dating apps and the cruiser apps see an increase in traffic and usage that coincides these Republican-based initiatives. And we have a whole show for you to stick around for, but those two things, definitely you're going to want to hang on to your seats because we're going full speed ahead. But right now, and as always, we'd like to start off with a feel-good feature. Today's feel-good feature comes from Black Enterprise. Tennessee linebacker Arion Carter turns a $427 NCAA suspension into a campaign against cancer. The college football star is turning the controversy surrounding his NCAA suspension into a fundraising campaign for cancer research. All right, I'll share. A $427 plane ticket cost University of Tennessee linebacker Arion Carter a game. Now he's using that same $427 to help cancer patients. Carter, who the NCAA suspended after an agent paid for his flight to an NFL pre-draft training facility, is flipping the controversy into a philanthropic initiative, reports Fortune. Carter originally faced a 2-game suspension after the NCAA determined that accepting the agent-paid flight violated its rules. He repaid the $427 after deciding to return to Tennessee instead of entering the 2026 NFL draft. The NCAA later reduced the suspension to 1 game. Now Carter is making that $427 mean something very different. Beginning with Tennessee's matchup against Georgia Tech on September 12th, Carter will donate $427 for every tackle he records during the 2026 season. He also pledged $500 for every sack, $1,000 for every interception or forced fumble, and $5,000 for a defensive touchdown. The campaign will be facilitated through Girls in Real Life Situations, a nonprofit founded by Carter's mother, Shatika Alexander. Proceeds will support cancer-related organizations, including Sisters Network Nashville, which helps cancer patients with medical expenses. The announcement comes after Carter's girlfriend, Mariah Bryant, was diagnosed with breast cancer in February and began undergoing chemotherapy treatment. Quote, "My mom has always wanted to raise money for a nonprofit foundation to help women and little girls," Carter said. He goes on to say, quote, "And with what my girlfriend has gone through these last few months, it really touched my heart," Carter said, according to the University of Tennessee Athletics. And I like this for obvious reasons. We like this for obvious reasons. Anybody doing anything good, we are going to give them a little bit of a boost. So again, shout out to Arion Carter.
16: This is Esther Dillard with another spotlight on Black excellence. Tyler Perry is one of the most successful figures in the entertainment industry. Born in New Orleans, Louisiana in 1969, Emmett Perry Jr. endured a difficult childhood marked by poverty and abuse. After changing his name and moving to Atlanta in 1992, Tyler Perry began writing and producing stage plays that became highly successful.
17: All you gotta do is take an R&B song, put Jesus in it, and it's a gospel song.
16: What? It was also during that time that he created his signature character, the iconic Mabel Medea Simmons.
18: Yea, though she walked in the valley with the shadow of Little Red Riding Hood and the Three Bears.
16: With an estimated net worth of over $1 billion, Tyler Perry is also a generous philanthropist, having donated millions to such causes as education, civil rights, and disaster relief. And another shining example of Black excellence. I'm Esther Dillard on the Black Information Network.
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0: Is the QR code. That's where you got it. Ramses Ja, that's the name I go by. Q Ward is the man on the other microphone. And if you were like me or a Q, you may have daydreamed about maybe moving to another country, especially in the last, call it maybe 18 months or so. The problem is that moving to other countries is not super cut and dry. It's not super easy. And the easiest countries to move to are often countries that are right next door. The problem is that for a lot of folks, the most likely place, Canada, has now a strained relationship with the U.S. So we're going to talk about that today. It took several years of insults and economic attacks, but Canadians are finally starting to dislike the USA. A survey released Saturday by polling firm Ledger finds that a plurality of Canadians now view the U.S. as an enemy nation, thanks to President Donald Trump's repeated attacks on their economy and national sovereignty. The poll finds that 41% of Canadians now consider the U.S. an enemy, compared with 22% who say the U.S. is an ally and 22% who say the U.S. is a neutral country. Today's guest is Brian Rathbun, professor of international relations and political science at the University of Toronto's Monk School of Global Affairs. Welcome to the show, Brian. How are you doing today, man?
2: I'm great. How are you, Ramses?
0: I'm prospering, my friend. Excited to talk to you. This has been something that has been on my mind and my heart for some time. My co-host, Q Ward, who's not with us in this moment, but he actually lived in Canada for a bit, and he speaks about Canadians like they're just underneath angels, right? In terms of kindness, and there's a culture.
2: Well, I should say I'm an American, but I'm an adopted Canadian.
0: Sure.
2: And you know, we've got our faults like everybody else, Canadians and Americans. But no, it's a nice place to be.
0: Sure. And I'm sure that his position is kind of relative, coming from the U.S. and going up there and spending some time. You know, I've been fortunate enough to visit Canada as well, and I have lots of Canadian friends. And I found that at least his account does not differ from my own account and my own limited experience with Canada. But the fact remains that in recent years, if we're talking about tariffs, if we're talking about, you know, Donald Trump suggesting that Canada would be the 51st state, which I would imagine would have been deeply insulting to Canadians.
2: It was pretty insulting.
0: Yeah. And then more recently, of course, the renaming of Lake Ontario. Canadians have a lot to be upset with. I know Donald Trump, but the U.S. in general, because it does feel like Donald Trump has a good stranglehold on the U.S. population, I would imagine, from the outside, it looks that way. And so talk to us a bit about, you know, what the Canadian people thought of the residents of the U.S. and its government over the years, and how, in your estimation, it's changed under Donald Trump's administrations, plural.
2: Right. So let me just say, as I mentioned, I'm an American, and I've only been here for 2 years.
0: Okay.
2: Although I did live here about 20 years ago. I lived in Montreal, so I have a certain sense of the regional diversity of the country. Mm-hmm. But over the last 2 years, so I come July 2024, and the night that I arrive at the hotel, I got my two kids, I got my two cats, right? And we're in this hotel room, and we're trying to figure out, you know, how we're going to get into our rental apartment the next day, et cetera. And we got the debate going on in the background. First presidential debate, Biden-Trump. And we're kind of, you know, we're not really paying attention. We're paying attention. And then all of a sudden I hear we're going to end Medicare. And that was that first kind of mental gaffe of Biden, like, oh, my God. Okay, well, I think we know what might be happening in the U.S. So that's I've only been here 2 years, and yet those 2 years, I was able to witness that, you know, everything that's happened from, you know, on Canadian, I was able to watch Canadians react in real time to the election of Trump, and then the almost immediate kind of trolling of, at that time, Justin Trudeau, right? The 51st state, the governor stuff, right? And I mean, the reaction was really intense. It's an emotional response, right? Because it's, well, ultimately, this is less about, I would say, even the trade stuff. It's profoundly economically important, but it's also super emotional as well. Mm-hmm. Because he makes it about, it becomes a matter of respect for, you know, for our sovereignty, which is essentially just saying our respect for us as a country. And then what you see is just this incredible unity, which, of course, coming from the United States, what are we unified on in the United States here?
0: Right.
2: Here, what we know we're unified in, and that is that the Americans are trying to change the terms of their relationships with China, or sorry, with China, with Canada, which is one of the, you know, but is the, which is the most, one of the deepest and most longstanding alliances in foreign affairs, right? It's, you often hear, it's true, right? We have the longest undefended border in the world, right? We have the largest largest bilateral trading relationship in the world, right? We have, we're incredibly culturally entrenched. More of it goes from America to Canada than Canada to the U.S. And yet, you know, like, there's Canadians everywhere. You scratch a Hollywood actor in the U.S., you're going to find a Canadian, right?
0: Oh, yeah.
2: So all these things make it that much harder and that much more insulting, right? Because we think we're friends and then we feel betrayed by that. And what I thought was interesting about that poll is just there's really tremendous unity, right? It's cross parties. It's also doesn't vary much across region. There's a big Western Eastern split in Canada, and it's manifesting itself most clearly in that Albertan separatist movement. But even as just that poll, if you look into it a little more granularly, you'll see that there's actually a lot of hostility towards the U.S., even in Alberta, even though the Albertan relationship with the U.S. in terms of trade is much less contentious. So that's what I would say. I would call this the response emotional on the part of the broader public, and I would call it very unified.
0: Yeah, yeah. You know, one of the things I was going to ask, and I kind of heard you touching on it a bit, but I'll admit that, you know, I haven't paid particular attention to the politics in Canada or really many places unless it was, I couldn't even say that I've paid too much attention to the politics in like London and Great Britain.
2: there's a lot going on in the U.S. to keep you occupied.
0: Sure. Yeah. And to be fair, but one of the things I think that is now, I guess, being illuminated for me is that the election in the United States might have significant implications to Canada at minimum, but I think I'm starting to kind of heed the gravity of the consequences of an election in this country. And, you know, for it to be on Canadian, a debate rather, to be on, you know, Canadian TV, if I understood the story correctly, suggests to me that not only was it broadcast there, but, you know, people thought enough about it to show it publicly. You said you were waiting to get into your rental apartment. And so, again, if I understood that story correctly.
2: Oh, yeah, absolutely.
0: That's pretty interesting.
2: You can see an American political debate. Yeah, sorry to interrupt. You can see an American political debate on Canadian TV, right? Every single Canadian cable package is going to have CNN, Fox, all the major news broadcasters, in addition to the CBC and the other things that Canada has, right? It's often said Canadians will sometimes complain about themselves that they pay more attention to American politics than they do their own politics. And of course, the U.S. is very different in that way. And we're the outlier in a sense. Like, you know, I've lived over abroad in Europe a lot. And they're, of course, very attuned to the politics of their own countries, but also the politics in other European countries, but also the United States. And it's because the United States, even if it's not acting with malice or, you know, what it does has an effect. And sometimes they're not thinking about the effect it has on the rest of the world. And that's fine. And people, you know, people have come to terms with that and they recognize there were certain benefits of American leadership in the past. But when you start to strip that away and when that leadership becomes more or kind of disappears and it becomes more of a predatory relationship, yeah, everybody pays attention. You can find Canadians and you can even find Europeans who will be tracking the congressional races and the polling congressional races before a midterm election. It's kind of crazy if you think about it.
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1: Most people know about Restaurant Week, but not everyone knows there's a Black Restaurant Week born in Houston, Texas in 2016 and is now spreading to cities across the country. It's more than just menus. It's a movement.
2: And so we really want to create something that was more all-inclusive to the creative things we were seeing happening in the food scene.
1: That's one of the three founders, Fallon Farrell.
2: As we've grown through the years, we've literally watched businesses start off as like a pop-up food tent and now having like two or three locations.
1: From soul food kitchens to hidden gem caterers, Black Restaurant Week shines a light where it's long been missing. It's helped generate tens of millions of dollars for Black-owned businesses, keeping legacies alive and creating new ones. And it's part of Black history still being written every time a diner takes that first bite. I'm Esther Dillard for the Black Information Network.
0: Next.
3: The search for Chicago's top cop is at the halfway mark. Public meetings are designed to solicit feedback from residents about what qualities should be held by the next superintendent.
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7: Rocking with the best here on the QR code. Ramses Ja on the microphone, Q Ward in the studio B right now. Right now it's time for Better Do Better. Listen, if you pay attention to the news like we do, you know that Republicans recently had their national convention in Dallas. And Donald Trump promised $5,000 checks to everybody. The desperate move, for those who don't know, Mike Johnson said they had zero conversation about how that was supposed to happen or whether or not it was even going to happen. So this is another example of Donald Trump just spouting off whatever, expecting his base to believe it and be charged up to vote for him, expecting that they're going to get more money. Of course, they won't. Then they haven't. No tariff refunds, no DOGE checks, nothing. None of that stuff has ever happened, nor will it. But one of the things that I get an opportunity to talk about from time to time whenever these big Republican conventions or Charlie Kirk funerals or whatever is some Republican white male hypocrisy. So instead of me telling the story, why don't we listen to Don Lemon explain it? If you want, you can find this content or follow his social media at Don Lemon Official. But I think he paints the picture quite clear. Let's get to it.
8: Okay, so y'all might have missed this one with all the news that's going on, but the RNC held its midterm convention in Dallas this week. And guess what app was having a ton of issues? Grindr. Yes, that Grindr. Grindr, if you don't know, is a gay hookup site. As thousands of Republicans poured into Dallas, reports of problems with the app suddenly started climbing across the Dallas area. Can someone say, quiet on the creek? Now, let me be very clear. Obviously, there is nothing wrong with using Grindr. Obviously, you know me. I don't have a problem with it, as long as you're consenting adults and there isn't any hypocrisy involved. But this is hypocrisy. Here's the thing about Republicans. You cannot spend all day spewing hate about members of the LGBTQ community, LGBTQ people, and then allegedly you're looking for a discreet hookup at night.
7: Okay, that is effectively what I wanted to share with you. Now, on this show, we've discussed this strange phenomenon several times. This might be the fifth or sixth time we've talked about Republicans showing up in a city en masse to put on some sort of event, Republican event, right? It's not like Republicans are just going to like a motorcycle convention and they just happen to be Republicans. No, these are decidedly Republican events. They're branded accordingly. And 100% of the time, there is a spike in the gay dating app usage, which results in outages, which results in, you know, all kinds of stuff. And these people report the data. These people that run the apps, they report the data. And what this shows us is that there's a lot of closeted gay Republicans. And that would be fine if Republicans weren't so anti everybody else, or they weren't so pro far right conservative Christianity and did not seek to condemn anyone that did not fit their idea of what America should be. So as Don Lemon mentioned, their hypocrisy is on full display. And this is just one of the down low undercover things that people like us uncover frequently. Or I should say expose. We never uncovered this. Other people have uncovered this. But we further expose it and amplify it on our program. We also talk about the disproportionate amount of pedophilia cases and child molestation cases and things like that. The disproportionate amount of white men that make up the ranks of these crimes against children. And these sort of sexual deviants, right? And that's not to say that all white men are gay. Of course, that'd be nonsensical. That's not to say that all white men are into small children. That would be nonsensical. But these, in the Republican ranks, there is an overrepresentation by a long way. And there is not only a stunning silence and a failure to hold to account all of these people, think all the names in the Epstein files. But again, it's this group of people that goes out of their way to try to point the finger at everyone else for all that ails society. They think that trans people are doing this stuff. They think that immigrants are doing these things. You know, immigrants are less likely to commit crimes by a long way than U.S.-born citizens. You know, but it's not a data thing. It's a vibes thing, as Q would mention. And so in this moment where we're able to once again remind ourselves of exactly what it is we're up against, an opposition that does not see themselves as failing the country. Indeed, they see themselves as the saviors of the country. They cannot be introspective to determine that they are falling short of their own goals. To those people, I say, you better do better. I'm Bill Black with another

0: Everybody loved Lisa Lisa, even Eddie Murphy. He personally picked Lisa Lisa to play his love interest in the movie Coming to America. She had the look, the personality, and definitely the star power. But reportedly, her husband at the time didn't want her accepting the role, especially because it involved romantic scenes with Eddie Murphy, so she turned it down. The role eventually went to Sherry Headley, who gave us the Lisa McDowell we all know and love. But you gotta wonder, if Lisa Lisa had taken that role, would it have launched a whole second career for her in Hollywood?
1: My friends think so.
0: Kissera, kissera. Guess we'll never know. I'm Bill Black with another Bet You Didn't Know Music Fact on the Black Information Network.
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4: Here's what's trending this hour. President Trump says he's undecided on whether or not he should, quote, annihilate, end quote, the Iranian regime. Gas prices jumped again overnight, with AAA putting the new national average at $4.46 a gallon for regular unleaded. That's up 3 cents from Thursday and 40 cents from where we were a month ago. And the iHeartRadio Music Festival is set to go down in Las Vegas this weekend with some of music's biggest names, including Cardi B and Snoop Dogg. I'm Amber Payton, and that's what's trending.
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4: A prominent HBCU graduate is helping open new doors for student athletes. ESPN personality and Winston-Salem State University alum Stephen A. Smith is lending his name and support to a new HBCU Week sports scholarship. The scholarship is being launched through the HBCU Week Foundation and is designed to help future HBCU student athletes succeed academically, athletically, and professionally. The initiative was created with support from Division I student athlete Robert O. Wright III, who pledged $25,000 to help establish the fund. Smith has been an HBCU Week ambassador since 2019 and says his experience at Winston-Salem State played a major role in shaping his career. He has long advocated for historically black colleges and universities, donated to his alma mater, and helped bring ESPN's First Take to HBCU campuses across the country. HBCU Week says its programs have generated more than $109 million in scholarship offers. Applications for the new scholarship are now open. With the latest HBCU news, I'm Amber Payton on the Black Information Network and BINnews.com.
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6: So we're in Glover Park, this safe, cute little neighborhood, and this is where it happened.
7: In Washington, D.C., a 27-year-old woman went for an evening jog. She was steps away from her apartment when a stranger attacked her.
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7: She couldn't have known the real fight was just beginning. I'm Amy Britton, and I'm an investigative reporter for The Washington Post. 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
4: I'm Amber Payton with BIN News Now. President Trump hosted hunters, anglers, and outdoor industry leaders at the White House Thursday night. During the Rose Garden dinner, Trump highlighted new actions expanding access to public lands for hunting and fishing and protecting the use of lead ammunition.
1: With the first order, we're opening up millions of acres of federal land for our hunters and fishers.
4: He said his administration remains committed to keeping public lands accessible to Americans. Maryland's black governor, Wes Moore, is seeking federal disaster loans for businesses affected by the Empire Towers closure in Glen Burnie. The building was evacuated in July after unpermitted construction caused structural concerns. The Small Business Administration assistance would help eligible businesses cover expenses, including payroll, rent, and utilities. And some of music's biggest stars are in Las Vegas for this weekend's iHeartRadio Music Festival. Rappers Cardi B and Snoop Dogg are among the artists performing through Saturday. Get BIN News now on demand 24/7 on the iHeartRadio app.
12: Still broadcasting from the Civic Cypher Studios. Welcome back to the QR Code, where we share perspectives, seek understanding, and shape outcomes. Big shout out to Q Ward on the other microphone. I go by the name Ramses Ja. And today we are having an in-depth conversation with a brilliant gentleman by the name of Brian Rathbun, the professor of international relations and political science at the University of Toronto's Monk School of Global Affairs. And we're talking about U.S.-Canada relations. Obviously, in the news lately, there's been a lot of back and forth between Donald Trump and Canada as a whole. But, you know, the government, the prime minister of Canada, and the relationship has become strained most visibly and most notably and most recently with the renaming of Lake Ontario to Lake America. So we're talking about that and what affects the relationship between U.S. and Canada has on everyday citizens. So all that and so much more to stick around for right here on the QR Code. Stay tuned.
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14: In October 1989, a 10-year-old girl went to school in a suburb of Cleveland, Ohio. 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
12: Today's guest is Brian Rathbun, professor of international relations and political science at the University of Toronto's Monk School of Global Affairs. And we are having a conversation about U.S.-Canadian relations on the heels of Donald Trump's second administration. What's left of that, I should say. So now you mentioned that there's been a longstanding history between the U.S. and Canada. You mentioned the longest unguarded border in the world between these two countries. But I want you to tell us a little bit more about U.S.-Canadian relations and kind of lean a little bit more into how interconnected our economies are, because I could see, you know, people listening to this show, Americans, thinking, well, you know, of course, we're the big dogs, you know, we're the United States of America. If Canada's upset, you know, what of it? But my understanding is that we rely on Canada, particularly the states in the northern part of the country, rely on Canada for quite a bit. Now, you can correct me if I'm wrong, but talk to us a little bit more about at least how interconnected our two economies are.
18: Sure. Now, I'm not a trade expert, but you know, I know the kind of basic the basic economic relationship that we have.
12: Okay.
18: And so, all right. So, what you're going to hear about is first and foremost, and which has been so central to those trade negotiations, is the automobile industry, right?
19: Sure,
18: and
19: sure.
18: That's that's really centered in Ontario, almost exclusively Ontario. Mm. You know, Ontario shares this border with Detroit, right? Mm-hmm. And so there's all this back and forth. These, you know, Ford has plants up here, it has plants in the US, and these cars are going back and forth, you know, multiple different times as they're being assembled. Canadians do a certain part, Americans do a certain part, right? And it gets shipped back and forth, and that's all made possible by the free trade agreement that we have, right? Mm-hmm. All right. And so that, you know, when Trump 1 comes in, he says, I want to renegotiate that. I don't like that. So that's a huge economic thing for Ontario. Doesn't necessarily affect the rest of the country that much. So that's one thing. And then we have other issues with them that affect other regions. So there's big debates about, there's longstanding tensions over dairy, right? Canada has a pretty protected dairy industry. What does that mean? We don't like to import American milk or eggs or whatever, right? Mm-hmm. Then we got a lumber thing, right? That affects the states in the West. So that's on our side. When it comes to the Americans, right? What do they care about with the Northeastern states? There's a lot of bilateral trade that's going across those borders just because of geographic proximities.
19: Okay.
18: So, people in Maine and New Hampshire care a lot about putting tariffs on goods. They care also a lot about the effects of the deteriorating economic relationship because it makes Canadians feel super nationalistic, put off, and then they're not coming down as tourists. So all
19: sure,
18: New York,
19: sure.
18: New York City is taking out ads trying to attract Canadians back because we're a big part of their economy. Okay, mm-hmm. So that gives you some basic sense of the parameters of this relationship. Then it comes down to like the asymmetry of it, right? So there are certain things that are really important. I neglected to mention, we do have some coercive ability on our side in Canada. That is to say, like we provide Quebec generates hydropower that it exports to New England. It could shut that off, right? Mm. That's kind of considered kind of like a nuclear option. Right. Well, like you would only do that in cases of extreme duress. That would be a massive choice on the part of the Canadian, and most likely it would have to be in coordination with the Quebec government as well. Sure. We have critical minerals. We have aluminum, right, that the United States relies on. We have potash, which is another super important thing, I believe, for agriculture. So we're not without weapons to use, but the asymmetry is undoubtable, right? Mm-hmm. I think the figures are we export like 75% or 80% of Canadian exports go to the U.S. Mm-hmm. That's massive. So we have we're the U.S.'s largest trading partner, but the U.S., of course, is such a massive domestic economy that it can be self-sufficient to a degree that a Canadian economy cannot be. And so Canada's great blessing and its great curse is that when we have access to the American market, it's fantastic for us, right? Yeah. Because we're so close, the cost of transportation, moving physical goods, that kinds of things, business travel, so easy. And so it gives us this massive market and allows Canadian firms to operate at a scale that they wouldn't otherwise be able to operate on. Okay, but of course that's a vulnerability as well. And then when you have a person who comes in and says, you know, ultimately we're a big domestic market on our own. We don't need Canadian stuff. That is a lever, or that's massive leverage, and that's what Trump's trying to do, is trying to exploit that asymmetric interdependence here. And it'd be one thing if essentially, first of all, for a couple of things. One, there's a lot, Trump likes to think of this as an unfair trading relationship, right? Mm-hmm. Where, you know, the Canadians are taking advantage of us. They're not giving the same access to our goods as we give to them. And yet at the same time, American firms are consuming Canadian products, right? This is an economic choice, right? If they don't want Canadian products, they don't have to buy them.
19: Yeah.
18: And then the second thing is this guy and his team agreed to this deal. They renegotiated the deal and now they're trying to renegotiate it again. Right. So you can see why it starts to feel like a little bit like, and, you know, people constantly make this analogy. He feels like a gangster. He feels like he senses weakness. He's like, oh, there's a little bit more I can get out of this relationship. Yeah. And then I'm going to squeeze them a little harder. And so, yes, he can squeeze Canada harder, and you can, and he can inflict more pain on us than we can inflict more pain on us or on them. And yet at the same time, they're at some point you just get fed up. And I think that's where the Canadian people are, and the Canadian government is acting in conjunction with that, you know, with that frustration. Sure, hopefully, sure. Is that
19: helpful? Oh, no, that was masterful. Well said. I could see how interdependent the relationship has, how it got there, because, you know, from what I know of Canada's history, which is viewed through the lens of American history, of course, is that that border was always kind of just a thought in the back of everyone's mind. But, you know, in the days of the frontiersmen and whatnot, there were trappers and, you know, fishermen and logging and all that sort of stuff that took place.
18: Yeah, it used to be you could cross the border before 9/11. You could cross the border with a driver's license.
19: Driver's license, sure.
18: My very first trip to Canada was my parents took me like to Upper Michigan, and you could take like a little trolley car and go across the border even without a passport, and for no other reason to say I've been to Canada.
19: Sure, sure.
18: Right. Well, so it's yeah.
19: Well, I want to share this because around here we have Black Conversations is one of the few places when we can do this openly on this platform. Yeah. Left in the country. And it is worth mentioning that I've always appreciated Canada being a safe haven for runaway slaves and Black folks seeking, you know, better economic opportunities, because Canada was, to a lesser extent, you know, than Chicago and Gary, Indiana, and places like that, another destination from the great migration of Black men from the South trying to escape that persecution and look for better economic opportunities and better, sure, a better social climate. And Canada has long since been a safe haven for Black people who have experienced quite a bit of hostility and economic hostility in this country. And so while we're talking about the history of U.S.-Canada relations, I feel it's important to point out that around here, we see a special facet of that history that is particularly meaningful. And so it is, I think, very natural for a person like me, a person like you, to take exception to Donald Trump's gangster tactics, right, because Canada has historically been a friendly space for all of us, but in particular, those of us that have needed it in the past. Stay tuned. We're going to be back with more right after this.
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0: really about worrying about what the next step is. It's really cherishing the moments that you have as you make them, and know that everything that you're doing should last an eternity. And if you put the integrity in what you're doing at that moment, it will. It also, you know, for me is a mantra that, you know, the journey, or really the destination, is the journey, the most important part, not the goal. Just being active and continuing to work.
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2: You are still rocking with the best here on the QR Code with your host, Ramses Ja. That is the name I go by. Right now, it is time for Q&A with the one and only Q Ward. Q, what you got for us today?
3: This is Q&A. Around here, the Q is me. The A, well, that's you. You bring the question. I bring the receipts. And somebody asks me this one just about every month. Different name every time. Same question, however. Today, this listener's name is Brandon. Brandon is listening to us from Texas. And Brandon says, Q, I'm not trying to start nothing. I'm asking honest. How come black power is righteous, but white power is hate? How come Black Lives Matter is a movement, but White Lives Matter is a slur? The grammar's the same. You change one word. Why do we treat them like opposites? First of all, Brandon, thank you for the question. And I like to treat these questions like they're asked of us in good faith. So this is a fair question. I mean that. I'm not going to be adversarial here. I hope for us to actually reach an understanding. And I think part of the reason this question keeps coming back around is that almost nobody ever sits down to actually answer it, because the answer is history, and no one stops to teach that part. So let me give you the dates. Start with this one. White power is 14 months younger than black power. That is not my opinion, Brandon. That is a publication date. June 16th. 1966, Greenwood, Mississippi, the March Against Fear. James Meredith had started walking from Memphis to Jackson by himself, and on the second day, a sniper shot him. So everybody else picked the march up and carried it forward for him. Stokely Carmichael got arrested that afternoon for trespassing on a school lot. 27th arrest of his life.

uses every single day without knowing where it came from. That term is institutional racism. Hamilton said the entire point was that how you personally feel about a black man is irrelevant. What matters is what the system does. Aimed at a system, not at a people. Hold on to that one, because that's important. August 1967, 14 months later, a man named George Lincoln Rockwell published a book called White Power. Rockwell was commander of the American Nazi Party. Not a figure of speech, Brandon. That was his actual job title. And you do not have to guess what that book was for, because his publisher printed the reason right on the jacket. It said the white race is doomed unless it recognizes and destroys, and these are their words, Brandon, not mine, the source of the black power. Yeah, deliberate pregnant pause there. I wanted you to sit with that for a second. White power was not some paralleled movement that grew up alongside. White power was written down as the answer to black power by a Nazi who put his reason on the cover. He was dead within weeks. The phrase outlived him. Then they ran it again. Same play to your second question, because they ran it a second time 50 years later. July 13th, 2013. George Zimmerman is acquitted. That night, a woman named Alicia Garza sits down and writes a post she calls a love letter to black people. And in it, she writes, "I continue to be surprised at how little black lives matter." She ends the whole thing on three words: "Our lives matter." Her friend Patrice Cullors put a hashtag on it. Their friend Opal built the website. That is the entire origin story. A grieving woman writing a love letter to her people. White Lives Matter shows up after. And by 2016, the Southern Poverty Law Center adds it to the hate group list and describes it as a white supremacist group founded by people with long histories in racist movements. One of its leaders had held rank in the National Socialist Movement and in a skinhead outfit called Aryan Strike Force. Also, a neo-Nazi group down in Texas called itself the leading force behind it. Same pattern, twice, 50 years apart. So here's why these two are not opposite sides of the same coin. A coin gets struck by one mint at one time, both faces at once. That is the whole thing that makes it a coin. These were not. One of them came out of a jail cell in Mississippi and a Facebook post in the Bay Area. The other came out of the American Nazi Party and a hate group registry. Different hands, different years, opposite errands. That is not a coin, Brandon. That is the original and a counterfeit. And the counterfeit got minted for one purpose, which was to make people stop trusting the original. And listen, B, if you ever get turned around on this again, here's a test you can run by yourself. You will not need Q and Ramses for it. Forget the grammar. Ask one question. What would have to change in this country for the sentence to stop being necessary? For Black Lives Matter to retire, black people would have to stop dying at rates nobody can explain away. There is a condition attached to it. Fix the condition and the sentence goes down quiet on its own. Now run it the other direction. What condition ends White Lives Matter? What exactly has to get better? There is no answer. And there is no answer because it was never responding to a condition. It was responding to a sentence. Anything whose only job is to cancel another sentence is not a claim. It's a rebuttal wearing a claim's clothing. So, Brandon, I appreciate you asking this straight instead of yelling it. This is the only reason this could be a conversation. Black Power said all of us should have some. White Power said only us can have any. Black Lives Matter said we should not be killed in the street. White Lives Matter was organized by people who have always believed the opposite and told on themselves on a book jacket and on a hate group registry. Same words, opposite errands. This is the A.
Brandon, I think.

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2: Three people have been indicted in the death of six-year-old Winter Jones. Jones died in August after being left on a daycare bus in Cordova, Tennessee.
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4: A task force in Oakland, California is working to bring an HBCU to the city. 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
5: 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The city's black mayor announced his run for a second term.
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6: A very familiar face is at the Congressional Black Caucus Annual Legislative Conference in Washington, D.C. Family Matters actress Kelly Williams, best known as Laura Winslow, spoke with me exclusively about being forever connected to the iconic character and why attending CBC ALC 55 is so important to her.
7: I love it.
6: Do you?
7: Yes, because people feel like we're part of their family, so good. That's the best part of being a part of that show. At this time specifically, women need to make sure the policy is being crafted around our needs and around my children's needs. So obviously I want to come out and support and see what I need to hear and what I need to do. So I came just to get information and to see how I can be involved.
6: The conference runs through Sunday, and this year's theme is Rooted, Ready, and Rising. And rapper Nicki Minaj is joining the judging panel for a Trump administration Shark Tank-style event. Minaj, who called herself Trump's number one fan, is participating in the Small Business Administration's million-dollar pitch competition, where five entrepreneurs from across the country will compete in Washington, D.C. for a $1 million cash prize. With the latest in entertainment, I'm Morgan Wood on the Black Information Network.
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8: 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Water starts pouring into the ship. The plane dips down below the trees, hurtling towards the ground.
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3: I'm Amber Payton with BIN News Now. A federal judge is requiring at least 30 days' notice before any major renovations or demolition at the Kennedy Center. The order follows President Trump's comments that the venue could be torn down if his name is not displayed. The center is currently closed for renovations, with fencing and security surrounding the property. Defense attorneys questioned the credibility of a key government witness Thursday in D.C. Councilmember Trayon White's federal bribery trial. FBI informant Alu Kamara testified that he gave White, who was black, $35,000 in exchange for help with government contracts. White's attorneys also pressed Kamara about his own criminal history. And Steve Harvey says a network executive held a grudge after he refused to move his show from ABC to NBC, contributing to the loss of two television jobs in 2019. Harvey later bounced back with Judge Steve Harvey, which he says paid more than his previous gigs combined. Get BIN News Now on demand 24/7 on the iHeartRadio app.
4: Still broadcasting from the Civic Cypher Studios, welcome to the QR Code, where we share perspective, seek understanding, and shape outcomes. The man you are in a treat to hear from later on in the show is the Q in the QR Code. He goes by the name Q Ward. I go by the name Ramses Ja. And stay tuned, because we got a special episode in store for you today. We have a guest, Brian Rathbun, who is the professor of international relations and political science at the University of Toronto's Monk School of Global Affairs. He is going to be checking in with us to have a conversation about U.S.-Canada relations. Longtime listeners know that we have discussed Canada insofar as a sort of nearby promised land for black people, historically speaking, and even as recently as the Trump administrations. And with a strained relationship between the U.S. and Canada, it begs the question, what is possible in terms of asylum if we need it, in terms of our neighbors to the north and their willingness to take on a few additional citizens, we'll put it that way. But in any event, we're having a fantastic conversation with Brian Rathbun. I want you to stick around for that. We're also going to be talking about what it was like to be an Arab American in the United States of America post 9/11, and what we can learn from the experiences and reflections from people that have lived in this country since then, and perhaps understand how bad things can get, and maybe even how bad things are for our Latino brothers and sisters who are dealing with ICE raids and things like that in this moment. And we have a whole show for you to stick around for, but those two things, definitely you're going to want to hang on to your seats, because we're going full speed ahead. But right now, and as always, we'd like to start off with a feel-good feature. Today's feel-good feature comes from Black Enterprise. Tennessee linebacker Arion Carter turns a $427 NCAA suspension into a campaign against cancer. The college football star is turning the controversy surrounding his NCAA suspension into a fundraising campaign for cancer research. All right, I'll share. A $427 plane ticket cost University of Tennessee linebacker Arion Carter a game. Now he's using that same $427 to help cancer patients. Carter, who the NCAA suspended after an agent paid for his flight to an NFL pre-draft training facility, is flipping the controversy into a philanthropic initiative, reports Fortune. Carter originally faced a 2-game suspension after the NCAA determined that accepting the agent-paid flight violated its rules. He repaid the $427 after deciding to return to Tennessee instead of entering the 2026 NFL draft. The NCAA later reduced the suspension to 1 game. Now Carter is making that $427 mean something very different. Beginning with Tennessee's matchup against Georgia Tech on September 12th, Carter will donate $427 for every tackle he records during the 2026 season. He also pledged $500 for every sack, $1,000 for every interception or forced fumble, and $5,000 for a defensive touchdown. The campaign will be facilitated through girls in real life situations. A nonprofit founded by Carter's mother, Shatika Alexander. Proceeds will support cancer-related organizations, including Sisters Network Nashville, which helps cancer patients with medical expenses. The announcement comes after Carter's girlfriend, Mariah Bryant, was diagnosed with breast cancer in February and began undergoing chemotherapy treatment. Quote, "My mom has always wanted to raise money for a nonprofit foundation to help women and little girls," Carter said. He goes on to say, quote, "And with what my girlfriend has gone through these last few months, it really touched my heart," Carter said, according to the University of Tennessee Athletics. And I like this for obvious reasons. We like this for obvious reasons. Anybody doing anything good, we are going to give them a little bit of a boost. So again, shout out to Arion Carter.
5: Welcome to the journey around America, where we visit iconic locations connected to Black history. 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Osiris, audiences at the Apollo became known for cheering or booing performers on stage.
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4: Today's guest is Brian Rathbun, Professor of International Relations and Political Science at the University of Toronto's Monk School of Global Affairs. We are having a conversation about U.S.-Canada relations. And I want to get into the cultural part of it, because you mentioned that there are Canadian actors that come down here. That's not the extent of it, but they're certainly visible. They're certainly Canadian singers, superstars. And, you know, just in your day-to-day life, there's Canadians, you know, or Canadian-born individuals everywhere, right? And yeah. One of the things that I think allows Canadians to fly under the radar is because as near as makes no difference, they can pass for Americans anywhere in the country, which isn't necessarily true. Go ahead.
8: Yeah, just stop saying a boot and you're okay, right?
4: There you go. Once you get that engineered out of your language, you're good to go. But, you know, that's not true to the extent that it is for Canadians, for kind folks from our southern border. And so Canada has had this special access to what many of us consider, at minimum, a historically racist country. However, I cannot find in my mind anything, despite all the super Canadian superstars and whatnot, I cannot find any Canadian influence that I've been made aware of or known that has made its way to the U.S. However, I would imagine, based on, you know, what you said initially when we first started speaking, that the U.S. has a tremendous influence on Canadian culture. Maybe tremendous isn't the right word, but talk a little bit about that.
8: Oh, it's tremendous.
4: Because I would imagine that for the U.S., if our culture influences Canada, then our election of Donald Trump might also have a welcome base there as well. And it doesn't seem to be true, at least to the extent that it is here in the U.S. So talk about U.S. influence in Canada a bit.
8: Yeah, I mean, it's massive. So I mentioned just like you can... One way I think about it is that if you can live as an American in Canada, mm-hmm. and you just be an American, like, and you just happen to live here, right? I live 2 hours from the border. I can watch CNN at night if I want to. I don't know if anyone watches CNN anymore, but you know what I'm saying, right?
4: Sure.
8: The language is seamless. They spell a few words a couple of different ways. They have there are certain cultural differences here that oftentimes aren't available, aren't obvious to you when you start get here, when you first get here, but you kind of pick up. There is something to be said that Americans are overly brash, and that kind of rubs them the wrong way, but you can navigate that, right?
4: Sure.
8: So, yeah, it's massive, and there's essentially nothing that can really be done about it, right? So we have just like European countries do, we have content requirements on Canadian TV, right? Certain amount of stuff that goes on a Canadian channel has to be Canadian made.
9: Sure. I've heard about that.
8: But you can't, like in France. And then we have that also. And we also have content requirements for French content, right?
9: Oh, sure. I bet. Yeah.
8: Right. Yeah. So we have that, but it's just so asymmetric. And then Canadians who go to down the US do, they oftentimes downplay their Canadianness. And there's a lot like it's a one way street. Canadians tend to go to the US, and Americans tend to come to Canada. And so that's just this undeniable thing. It creates, it's why we're so attuned. Well, that combined, it's a function of a bunch of things. One is just the asymmetry. There's just more Americans, right? Mm-hmm. And if we're talking about culture, right, Hollywood, but in New York, right? These are just much bigger media markets. So if you want to make it, you go there. It's true in academia too, right? There's a ton of really top Canadian minds out there who don't advertise the fact that they're in Canada, but they go down there, and if they can get a job at Harvard, they generally take it, right? Okay. That's a massive advantage to the U.S. It might be in the process of blowing it. Canada's right now, the federal government has a program where they're dumping a bunch of money to try to hire top American academics or American-based academics, actually international, but they mostly tend to be from the U.S. And part of that is bringing back Canadians who have been tempted down, usually with more they're tempted down to stay in the U.S. because of the prestige, but also the money, the resources are better. And now we're starting to see some Americans and Canadian born, but American domesticated people express interest in coming back. There's been some high profile people who have left. And yet at the same time, right, there's just no denying the cultural and intellectual hegemony of America. It's not going to go away anytime soon, I don't think.
9: Yeah. I think that I was reading something, I think it might have been yesterday or the day before. It was based in Las Vegas tourism. You mentioned, you know, tourism, Canadian tourism into New York, and
8: yeah,
9: New York trying to kind of cozy up to Canadians despite.
8: Yeah, I think it was New York. And I think Vegas is doing the same thing.
9: Sure.
8: I met a bunch of people here. Just talking to him every once in a while, it'll come up. I'm from the U.S. I met a couple of people here who's like, yeah, I used to go down to Florida every summer. There's a huge snowbird population. Just like you go, you know, Jersey, they go down to Florida. They have a place or they rent a place. It's colder up here. Yeah. Right? And there's no real warm place to go. You can go to Vancouver, but it's going to rain on you. If you want warm, where are you going to go? The closest place is Florida.
9: Sure.
8: And so all these people not doing that, and Canadians feeling like they need to sell their Florida houses, even though the American real estate market, especially the Florida market, is not very good, but they're doing it anyways because they're like, I can't be here anymore. I don't like it here. And I don't think they feel any personal hostility. And that's the thing. And it's something that's worth mentioning about the poll that started off our conversation. Canadians are now referring to, if you ask them, is the U.S. an enemy? They'll say yes. I don't know if they actually are thinking through what that means. I think that that's just basically equivalent to asking, are you pissed off at the United States right now? The answer is yes. And really what they're asking is, are you pissed off at Donald Trump right now? And the answer is overwhelmingly yes. If you would say, do you think Americans are enemies, right? As a people, I would say for the most part, no. And this is what I'm worried might shift over time, because at some level or at some point, Canadians and all of us have to hold Americans accountable for their choices. And you can say, well, we have this is a very unique individual, Donald Trump, in the history of American politics. There's probably never going to be anyone quite like him again. And we'll just ride this out. But it's undeniable that, you know, if we went to the polls today again in the U.S., right, at least 40% of the American people are going to vote for this guy.
9: Yeah.
8: And that Canadians cannot understand that. Right. they just can't.
9: Yeah.
8: I don't know if I can understand it either. And I'm not saying that as a partisan. I'm saying that more as a human being. But that's a different conversation.
9: Sure. I'd love to get your thoughts on that. First, I want to make sure that I'd love to get your thoughts on my thoughts on that.
8: OK.
9: You know, why Americans have voted for this guy. And I would be curious to know if you thought that Canadians would accept that explanation, or if it might make sense outside of my head and outside of our worldview here on this show. But before we get there, I want to complete a thought that Vegas is a place. So I come from hip hop radio. I'm a DJ and all that sort of stuff, right? And I DJed in Vegas for a long time. Fist pump music and the mega clubs and whatnot. It was a fun time, right. But I cozied up to Vegas. I fell in love with that place. It's kind of, I've been all over the earth, all 50 states. Vegas is my favorite city by a long way. I love that place.
8: Is that right?
9: Oh, yeah. I've lived there in a heartbeat.
8: I love it.
9: But when I was reading that report, it said that something like 20% of the tourists that come, not American, but like foreign tourists that come, which is a big chunk of their bottom line, 20% of that tourism comes from Canada. And they've seen a significant drop in those numbers as a result of Donald Trump's second election and the ICE raids and whatnot. And so I think the collateral damage for the election of Donald Trump is considerable. And we'll continue to talk about that. So we're going to take a break and come back with more with Brian Rathbun after this.
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11: Most people know about Restaurant Week, but not everyone knows there's a Black Restaurant Week born in Houston, Texas in 2016 and is now spreading to cities across the country. It's more than just menus. It's a movement.
12: And so we really want to create something that was more all-inclusive to the creative things we were seeing happening in the food scene.
11: That's one of the three founders, Fallon Farrell.
12: As we've grown through the years, we've literally watched businesses start off as like a pop-up food tent and now having like two or three locations.
11: From soul food kitchens to hidden gem caterers, Black Restaurant Week shines a light where it's long been missing. It's helped generate tens of millions of dollars for Black-owned businesses, keeping legacies alive and creating new ones. And it's part of Black history still being written every time a diner takes that first bite. I'm Esther Dillard for the Black Information Network.
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0: 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I'm Charlamagne Tha God, host of the world's most dangerous morning show, The Breakfast Club, and my history lives here.
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2: Trump told the crowd his administration will prevent Iran from obtaining a nuclear weapon and repeated his claim that the conflict will end soon after the election.
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4: Chicago residents affected by severe storm damage in 2023 and 2024 can now apply for up to $15,000 in assistance.
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8: I want to paraphrase the great philosopher DMX. Here we go again. Same song, different day. 2024. A consequential number of people would not vote for Vice President Kamala Harris because she was part of an administration with Biden's Israel position on the record. That was not fringe. It cost her votes she could not afford to lose. So we ran that experiment. We got the other guy. Then we watched this administration do more damage in Gaza than anything in my lifetime. That should have been a light bulb. Instead, what I'm seeing is the same talking points are back, right on schedule for midterms, as if none of it happened. Start with the part that is not a feeling. The math. Once the two names are locked, one of them is going to be the president. That is arithmetic. Your ballot does not have a comment section. No one reads your reasoning. They read the count. The objection. The argument I keep getting is, well, she wasn't hard enough on Gaza. So she was the other flavor of the same poison. The anger under that is correct. I am not asking anybody to be less angry. Not one degree. Here's what I watched with my own eyes, however, more than once. I was in the room at her rallies. So was Ramses. Palestinian protesters stood up and screamed. Security moved. She stopped security, let them finish, then answered them directly while they were still yelling and said they had a right to self-determination, a right to a state, a right to raise their children in peace. Tell me the man in the office stops security if that happens at his rally. He told us before he got back in, he said Israel should finish the job. So what do you call the position that these two were the same? It isn't idealism. Idealism has a direction. It's a test, as I pointed out, that only one side has to take. You demanded a flawless Gaza record from the candidate who might have listened to you. You demanded nothing from the one who told you he wanted more of it. One side sat for the exam. The other side skipped it, and nobody said a word. That is not principle. That is aiming at whoever is standing closest. You only run the test on the people who might pass it. Now, let me be fair. Because I do not think these folks are stupid. I think three words got too expensive. Those three words, I was wrong. The hardest sentence in the English language. A lot of people would rather keep carrying a position that they stop believing in then set it down and say it. Nobody is asking you to say it out loud. You can keep it a secret. Just don't let it drive you. Here's the part that should have ended this argument. As of April, health authorities in Gaza put the dead at over 72,000. The United Nations counted the women and the girls, more than 38,000 killed, 22,000 women, 16,000 girls, 47 per day. UNICEF has more than 50,000 children killed or wounded. Those are UN agencies putting their own name on the page. Killed at schools, hospitals, churches, mosques. We watch soldiers post their own footage walking through homes they had just emptied, handling those people's belongings and laughing. The thing you were protesting got worse, which means the only lever you had, the one you would not pull because it wasn't clean enough, was the only thing that could have at minimum slowed it down. That is not an argument against voting. That is an argument for it. This week, a federal appeals court ruled that the Constitution does not give you a right to clean drinking water. That is not my characterization. That is the holding. Jackson, Mississippi. Residents sued over lead. They said the city knew, told them the water was fine, and kept telling them to boil it. Here's what boiling does to lead. The water burns off, the lead stays. The advice concentrated the poison in the pot. The Fifth Circuit threw it out. Opinion by a judge Donald Trump put on that bench. Now hold that next to Flint. Flint residents sued on the same theory and won the right to sue. Sixth Circuit, 2019, again 2020, again in Benton Harbor. 7 years of federal courts answering yes. This week, the Fifth Circuit answered no. 10 judges in that majority, everyone appointed by a Republican president. I'll let you do the math. Same facts, opposite answer. The only thing that changed is who is sitting on the bench. So here we are at midterms. I need us not to ruin it. I need us not to run the same play back. Be clear about where we are. The White House, both chambers of Congress, a Supreme Court sitting 6-3, all three branches, one direction. There is no check in that picture. There is open to talk right now about what they intend to do with these midterms, and they are barely lowering their voices. Your vote is not a character reference. No one is grading your soul at the ballot box. It is a tool. It is the one tool an ordinary person gets handed. And the schedule it comes around on is not guaranteed forever. Use it while it's still yours. Ramses.
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3: What's trending this hour? President Trump says he's undecided on whether or not he should, quote, annihilate, end quote, the Iranian regime. Gas prices jumped again overnight, with AAA putting the new national average at $4.46 a gallon for regular unleaded. That's up 3 cents from Thursday and 40 cents from where we were a month ago. And the iHeartRadio Music Festival is set to go down in Las Vegas this weekend with some of music's biggest names, including Cardi B and Snoop Dogg. I'm Amber Payton, and that's what's trending.
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3: A prominent HBCU graduate is helping open new doors for student athletes. ESPN personality and Winston-Salem State University alum Stephen A. Smith is lending his name and support to a new HBCU Week sports scholarship. The scholarship is being launched through the HBCU Week Foundation and is designed to help future HBCU student athletes succeed academically, athletically, and professionally. The initiative was created with support from Division I student athlete Robert O. Wright III, who pledged $25,000 to help establish the fund. Smith has been an HBCU Week ambassador since 2019 and says his experience at Winston-Salem State played a major role in shaping his career. He has long advocated for historically black colleges and universities, donated to his alma mater, and helped bring ESPN's First Take to HBCU campuses across the country. HBCU Week says its programs have generated more than $109 million in scholarship offers. Applications for the new scholarship are now open. With the latest HBCU news, I'm Amber Payton on the Black Information Network and BINnews.com.
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10: What if I had known at the beginning of Fish what I know now? 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
11: That's a conversation I had with Trey Anastasio, lead singer and guitarist of Fish, for a piece I wrote back in 2002. I first saw Fish at a tiny club in the late 80s. Now, decades later, the band is still touring, still making a cultural impact, and I'm still covering them. I'm Dean Budnick, and this is Long May They Run, Season 1, Fish.
12: I saw them in the late 80s, and the people are going like crazy. I mean, they're dancing like a storm. 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I've seen it, and that's the future.
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3: I'm Amber Payton with BIN News Now. President Trump hosted hunters, anglers, and outdoor industry leaders at the White House Thursday night. During the Rose Garden dinner, Trump highlighted new actions expanding access to public lands for hunting and fishing and protecting the use of lead ammunition.
16: With the first order, we're opening up millions of acres of federal land for our hunters and fishers.
3: He said his administration remains committed to keeping public lands accessible to Americans. Maryland's Black Governor Wes Moore is seeking federal disaster loans for businesses affected by the Empire Towers closure in Glen Burnie. The building was evacuated in July after unpermitted construction caused structural concerns. The Small Business Administration assistance would help eligible businesses cover expenses, including payroll, rent, and utilities. And some of music's biggest stars are in Las Vegas for this weekend's iHeartRadio Music Festival. Rappers Cardi B and Snoop Dogg are among the artists performing through Saturday. Get BIN News Now on demand 24/7 on the iHeartRadio app.
17: Still broadcasting from the Civic Cypher Studios. Welcome back to the QR Code, where we share perspective, seek understanding, and shape outcomes. Big shout out to Q Ward on the other microphone. I go by the name Ramses Ja. And today we are having an in-depth conversation with a brilliant gentleman by the name of Brian Rathbun, the professor of international relations and political science at the University of Toronto's Monk School of Global Affairs. And we're talking about U.S.-Canada relations. Obviously, in the news lately, there's been a lot of back and forth between Donald Trump and Canada as a whole, but, you know, the government, the Prime Minister of Canada, and the relationship has become strained most visibly and most notably and most recently with the renaming of Lake Ontario to Lake America. So we're talking about that and what affects the relationship between U.S. and Canada has on everyday citizens. So all that and so much more to stick around for right here on the QR Code. Stay tuned.
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18: where the city listens first.
19: Bynum Jr. was a prominent figure in Zanesville, Ohio, where he was nicknamed Fireman Ernie. Ernest served in the United States Air Force before moving back to Zanesville and joining the local fire department. During his time as Fireman Ernie, he became a fire arson investigator, an Ohio State Fire Safety Instructor, and the International Association of Firefighters Local 88 President of the Zanesville Fire Department. An entrepreneur with Bynum Trucking and Computer Lifeline, Inc. He was a mentor to many young men and women, and after retiring from the fire department in 1993, he served as the city's Parks and Recreation Director for 20 years. He also continued to serve his community through multiple organizations and boards. Ernest Bynum Jr. died on January 2nd, but not without leaving behind a legacy as a trailblazer and a key figure in Zanesville's history. And that's a fact. I'm Frankie Darcel on the Black Information Network.
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7: Today's guest is Brian Rathbun, Professor of International Relations and Political Science at the University of Toronto's Monk School of Global Affairs. We are having a conversation about U.S.-Canada relations. I'm your host, Ramses Jha. And we were just talking about Canadians and people outside of the United States not really appreciating how a person like Donald Trump could be elected and still be supported, even at this point, by as near as makes no difference, 40% of the U.S. population that would conceivably go out and vote for this guy again. That's a fantastic place for any politician to start off on. How could these people vote for this man again, knowing what all he stands for? So I mentioned that I would put a thought out there, and I'd love to get your thoughts, Brian, on your take, and then of course to see if Canadians might accept that explanation. So around here, one of the things that we have to wrestle with on this show is telling the truth as we see it, and wrestling with the reality that people will say, oh, we have a victim mentality, right? Black people have been victimized, certainly in this country, repeatedly by the government. It's well documented. It was well documented long before I was born. However, when you pull up the documentation and you say, hey, this country has not only racist history, has done racist things, but is actively engaging in racist behavior. And there are these structural elements in a society that continue to support white supremacist goals and continue to subjugate and marginalize the historically disenfranchised. That's not just black people, but it's primarily black people in this country. There are people that are very comfortable pushing back on that. Once you say racism, they check out of the conversation. However, I'm not just talking about the structural racism. I'm talking about the prejudices that lie in everyone's heart, right? And so there was a gentleman, he was, to be fair, a far-right thinker that had an interview a long time ago with an Asian man. And I thought he gave some brilliant insight into what many people might be thinking. This is going to be a long road, but I hope you'll let me take you on this trip.
21: I'm there. I'm right behind you.
7: I appreciate you. Okay, so this Asian man, this white man were sitting down. The Asian man poses the question. This is for Trump 1.0, not 2.0. He says to the white man, he says, Donald Trump's policies don't make any sense. He says, you're an intellectual. You know that Donald Trump's policies don't do anything for anybody but Donald Trump. You know that. This cannot stand up to any reasonable scrutiny. How can you justify your support of Donald Trump? And the white man says, you know, I appreciate that. You know, what effectually what he's communicating back. I don't know it, you know, word for word, but he says, I appreciate it, of course, all these things. And he says, the truth of the matter is that Donald Trump's policies, if implemented, will slow the dispossession of the United States of America from white people. And I think that some people have
21: displacement replacement stuff, right?
7: Exactly. Now, some people have that projected in the front of their mind. Tucker Carlson was guilty of that. Despite his about face, he's definitely guilty of putting the great replacement theory out there. And there's a lot of people that espouse that conspiracy theory and continue to wield it to garner support and stoke fear. However, there are some people that don't have it quite as pronounced in the front of their mind, and they simply have it resting in the back of their mind. And Donald Trump provides a sense of security to them, even though his policies make everything worse, even though they might not have cast a vote for Donald Trump because they hate Canada. They just wanted Donald Trump so bad because Donald Trump provided them that comfort. It's very scary for people who have felt like, okay, the history in this country has been problematic in the opinion of black people, whether or not I agree with or disagree with black people. But the history has been problematic in their estimation for them. Barack Obama got elected, so black people are feeling a little bit more up now. If we elect a woman, namely Hillary Clinton, then we don't get our lick back. We're losing our country. We're losing our identity. We're losing who we are. And we've grown up very comfortable in this country. And we don't want to be uncomfortable. We don't want to walk down the street with people that don't fear us and fear the consequences of what our actions might introduce into their lives. And so Donald Trump provides a sense of comfort to those folks. And so everything that comes with Donald Trump, Elon Musk cutting agencies that really protect the intellectual future and interest of this country, strained foreign relations, we're clearly talking about Canada now, and on and on. It's a laundry list. All of that just comes with it. So in short, I wanted to put that at your feet and see if that feels reasonable outside of my head, outside of this studio, outside of my worldview. And maybe Canadians might accept that as, okay, United States is racist and they're coming to terms with the changing attitudes with respect to race. And Donald Trump is a function or a symptom of their changing their pushback to those changes, I suppose. All right, your thoughts.
0: Yeah. So this is a big debate in the American politics field. So I'm a political scientist. I have a focus on foreign affairs, but I'm also interested in ideology and how ideology affects foreign affairs. So I follow this stuff, the research and what we know about the ideological dynamics within domestic politics of the United States, right? And so one of the things you hear in the media, like, how do we explain Trump? How do we explain right-wing populism writ large, Western Europe in particular, right? Like, if we think that, you know, the AFD in Germany and the National Rally in France and the Reform Party in the UK and Trump are all birds of a feather, right? How do we explain that? And one of them is one of these kind of the thing you see most often in the media is the idea that this is a coalition of left behind people. People feel like, okay, globalization is screwing them over. All their jobs are leaving for overseas, et cetera. Mm-hmm. There's not a lot of empirical data for that.
7: Okay.
0: Right. It's not a personal pocketbook thing. It's not like, oh, I lost my job, therefore I'm going to vote for this guy. It seems like there's much more empirical data for what's sometimes called status anxiety. And that status, which is, I used to be on top. I'm not on top anymore. Mm-hmm. And that status anxiety itself is oftentimes really tied to race.
7: I can see
0: right?
7: that. Yeah.
0: So and so it's like you're watching the community that you grow up with, and you think it's not the community I recognize anymore. And oftentimes it's because there's this expression that or it's because racially it doesn't seem like it was before. Anyway, so yeah, like why would you turn a friend that you're in which friendships, you know, friendships are social bonds, right? But they're also friendships are reciprocity based, right? You
7: Absolutely.
0: Provide support to you provide support to us. And why would you go and turn a mutually beneficial relationship that also has a strong social foundation to it. Why would you mess with that? And I think maybe Canadians wouldn't necessarily articulate it precisely as that way, but that's what they feel. That's what's going on. When you get mad, you're like, dude, I thought we were good. What's going
7: on? Yeah, yeah, yeah. Well, you know, not all of us feel that way. Some of us
0: feel like we're
7: good and we want to get back good and conversations like
0: that. But you still got to pay attention to us more, Ramses. This is what I'm saying.
7: Yeah, and then I think that we're doing our job the right way.
0: Yeah, that's right.
7: Move us back in that direction. So I appreciate your time. I'm sure our listeners appreciate your time as well. Come back anytime and talk to us more as things
0: develop. Happy to do so.
7: Yeah, yeah. Once again, today's guest is Brian Rathbun, Professor of International Relations and Political Science at the University of Toronto's Monk School of Global Affairs. Do me a favor, real quick, any social media you want to plug, anything like that so people can...
0: No, man, I'm off the grid.
7: Okay, stay off the grid, man. Don't worry. Keep your peace. Not mad at you. Just wanted to give you the opportunity, but we do appreciate it.
0: I got a website. You can look me up. I assume it's operational. I have no idea.
7: All right. Well, then give us the website. We'll take that.
0: Just Google me, Brian Rathbun, okay. School.
7: Fair enough.
0: Probably fine. I think that's the
7: that works for us. All right, man. Well, again, thank you for coming on. It's been a joy, and hopefully, we'll be able to talk soon under better circumstances.
0: All right, I hope so too, Rams. All right.
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0: Now it's time for the hard R with me, Ramses Ja, where I pull from the socials and speak back to what the people are speaking about. If you have something that my algorithm missed, feel free to send it to us at Civic Cypher or visit civiccypher.com. Now we're going to take a listen to an account of what life was like post 9/11 for an Arab American woman who is a friend of the show, who's been on the show a few times. And I think this gives us some insight into how quickly things can change for people and how prejudice works and how quickly it can be ignited and what you can do about it. So let's listen to Suzanne Yatim right now.
1: 10th grade, 9/11 hits. And my first thought is shock, like everybody else. And then the second one is, oh my God, please don't let it be an Arab. Then I find out it's an Arab. And I'd gone to school with these kids, and it was my church school, so I'd gone to church with these kids my entire life. And then they turned on me. They're kids. So everything they heard from their parents. So I started hearing by the very next day, oh, does she have a bomb strapped underneath her dress? Oh, don't make Suze mad, she'll fly a plane into your house. I got a whole list of stuff like that. I spent a year just crying from these little bullies who heard bullshit from their parents, their very, very Fox News loving parents. And they came to school every day and they talked shit. Kids I've known my entire life, kids who've come to my house and eaten our food, eaten Palestinian food, heard us speak Arabic, loved it, didn't care. And then suddenly, I was the enemy. The secretary of the school wouldn't let me speak Arabic. That was fun. My parents' businesses suffered because nobody wanted to frequent a store owned by an Arab man. I mean, it just goes on and on. We lived in so much fear all the time. I had cousins who got deported even though they'd been here for 20 years and paid taxes. It was just the most bullshit stuff. The Islamophobia went crazy, as you know, which is why we're where we are. Kind of the way Netanyahu knew about October 7th and was pretty much giddy and supportive over it because he knew what he could do as a result. Same thing. 25 years ago, same thing. And while we all mourn the loss of innocent people here in the United States, the result of that was so unbelievably severe, and it changed the world forever, and it made it to where we collectively have been feeling so unsafe. The propaganda worked. It worked. And we have all suffered the consequences of that successful campaign. But now it's breaking apart. So, you know, there's that. You know, the worst thing about the bullying that I endured was the bystanders. People just watched and said nothing. I have more anger towards the people who watched and said nothing than I do towards the kids who were mean to me. Truly. Because I would look at them and I'm like, you're not going to say anything. I'm like over here crying. Nothing. Don't be those people.
0: So again, that is Suzanne Yatim. You can find her online at The Actorvist, and that stood out to me, and I wanted to use it for today's segment. You know, I was also reading something that kind of sparked this thought. It was a think piece, and forgive me, but I couldn't tell you where it's from. It might have been New York Times or something like that. But in short, the author's opinion suggested that Osama bin Laden had been successful because he caused America to know what it was like to feel fear. And he changed America for the worse in perpetuity. Now we have

0: are of Middle Eastern descent, people that I have come to know and love. You know, I know for many years a woman that was very close to me, and I was able to kind of see the world through her lens. She talked about so much of that fear that she still carried. And she navigated a world where anti-Muslim attacks took place and Islamophobia was still very much a part of her life. And to a black man, that of course sounds like, you know, welcome to the club. But, you know, one of the things that is true for a black person like me is that there's kind of like a little bit more in the way of strength in numbers. And, you know, you understand that, okay, this world is unkind to me and to my people, but there's such a community here that we're going to be all right. You know, conceivably, you can go to a place where you don't really have to interact with too many people that don't look like you in this country. And for a lot of other people, that's just not true. So there was some comfort there. And, you know, that helped to kind of navigate that. But one of the things that stood out to me in listening to Suzanne's video that had, you know, so much engagement and, you know, people sharing comments and all that sort of stuff. But the thing that stood out to me the most was that when you see the world through someone else's lens, it kind of helps you to reflect. I know that during that time, I certainly laughed at the jokes that comedians were telling around 9/11, not knowing the people that were suffering because of those jokes, the culture that it helped create. I perhaps, you know, was made to fear, you know, in that time in my life as well. And now that I'm older, of course, I have a better understanding of how fear can be weaponized. And then I've seen it, not just with that community, but other communities. ICE agents, for example, is the weaponization of fear against, you know, Mexican people, let's be honest, whether or not they're legal. And so in hearing a story like that, I think that we can all just use it as a bit of a reminder that in the coming days, weeks, months, and years, knowing that this administration is going to weaponize fear, and to know how to stand against that, I think we're all going to do better for each other. Stick around.
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2: Three people have been indicted in the death of 6-year-old Winter Jones. Jones died in August after being left on a daycare bus in Cordova, Tennessee.
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4: A task force in Oakland, California is working to bring an HBCU to the city. The initiative aims to provide culturally relevant education closer to home for California students.
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5: Chicago Mayor Brandon Johnson is running for re-election. The city's black mayor announced his run for a second term.
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6: Rockstar Lenny Kravitz is getting the Barbie treatment. Mattel has named Kravitz its second ever Ken Bassiter and released the collectible Ken doll modeled after his signature style and Blue Electric Light Tour look. The doll features his trademark dreadlocks, tattoos, jewelry, and fashion accessories. Kravitz called the honor surreal, saying he never imagined having a doll made in his likeness. The collectible is selling for about $70. And a legal battle over the estate of the late actor Malcolm Jamal Warner is becoming increasingly personal. New court filings show Warner's mother, Pamela Warner, accusing his widow, Tanisha Warner, of ending her relationship with the couple's daughter, Mackenzie, following the actor's death in 2025. Pamela says she has no ill will toward Tanisha, but claims she was cut off from her granddaughter as the two sides continue to fight over Warner's multi-million-dollar estate. The dispute also involves a Los Angeles home and questions over how the actor's trust should be distributed. With the latest in entertainment at 17 and 47 minutes past each hour, I'm Bree Wood on the Black Information Network, your home for Black News First.
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2: We're just hearing that a search is underway for a three-year-old British girl who's gone missing in the Algarve area of Portugal.
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9: Right, and that's going to do it for us here at the QR Code. Today's show is produced by Chris Thompson and Dan Pavlish. Big shout out to both of them for making it happen. 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
12: Mary was found with a male companion in the Berkeley, California marina on Thursday. 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
15: I'm Amber Payton with BIN News Now. A federal judge is requiring at least 30 days' notice before any major renovations or demolition at the Kennedy Center. The order follows President Trump's comments that the venue could be torn down if his name is not displayed. The center is currently closed for renovations with fencing and security surrounding the property. Defense attorneys questioned the credibility of a key government witness Thursday in D.C. Councilmember Trayon White's federal bribery trial. FBI informant Alu Kamara testified that he gave White, who was black, $35,000 in exchange for help with government contracts. White's attorneys also pressed Kamara about his own criminal history. And Steve Harvey says a network executive held a grudge after he refused to move his show from ABC to NBC, contributing to the loss of two television jobs in 2019. Harvey later bounced back with Judge Steve Harvey, which he says paid more than his previous gigs combined. Get BIN News Now on demand 24/7 on the iHeartRadio app.
9: 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The man you are in a treat to hear from later on in the show is the Q in the QR Code. He goes by the name Q Ward. I go by the name Ramses Ja. And stay tuned because we got a special episode in store for you today. We have a guest, Brian Rathbun, who is the professor of international relations and political science at the University of Toronto's Monk School of Global Affairs. He is going to be checking in with us to have a conversation about U.S.-Canada relations. Longtime listeners know that we have discussed Canada insofar as a sort of nearby promised land for Black people, historically speaking, and even as recently as the Trump administration's. And with a strained relationship between the U.S. and Canada, it begs the question, what is possible in terms of asylum, if we need it, in terms of our neighbors to the north and their willingness to take on a few additional citizens, we'll put it that way. But in any event, we're having a fantastic conversation with Brian Rathbun. I want you to stick around for that. We're also going to be talking about the Republican, the midterm convention that took place in Dallas for our Better Do Better segment, talking about the spike in Grindr usage. This is something that we've talked about quite a few times on this show, where, whenever there's a Republican event, generally speaking, a lot of the gay dating apps and the cruiser apps see an increase in traffic and usage that coincides these Republican-based initiatives. And we have a whole show for you to stick around for, but those two things, definitely you're going to want to hang on to your seats because we're going full speed ahead. But right now, and as always, we'd like to start with a feel-good feature. Today's feel-good feature comes from Black Enterprise. Tennessee linebacker Arion Carter turns a $427 NCAA suspension into a campaign against cancer. The college football star is turning the controversy surrounding his NCAA suspension into a fundraising campaign for cancer research. All right, I'll share. A $427 plane ticket cost University of Tennessee linebacker Arion Carter a game. Now he's using that same $427 to help cancer patients. Carter, who the NCAA suspended after an agent paid for his flight to an NFL pre-draft training facility, is flipping the controversy into a philanthropic initiative, reports Fortune. Carter originally faced a 2-game suspension after the NCAA determined that accepting the agent-paid flight violated its rules. He repaid the $427 after deciding to return to Tennessee instead of entering the 2026 NFL draft. The NCAA later reduced the suspension to 1 game. Now Carter is making that $427 mean something very different. Beginning with Tennessee's matchup against Georgia Tech on September 12th, Carter will donate $427 for every tackle he records during the 2026 season. He also pledged $500 for every sack, $1,000 for every interception or forced fumble, and $5,000 for a defensive touchdown. The campaign will be facilitated through Girls in Real Life Situations, a nonprofit founded by Carter's mother, Shatika Alexander. Proceeds will support cancer-related organizations, including Sisters Network Nashville, which helps cancer patients with medical expenses. The announcement comes after Carter's girlfriend, Mariah Bryant, was diagnosed with breast cancer in February and began undergoing chemotherapy treatment. Quote, "My mom has always wanted to raise money for a nonprofit foundation to help women and little girls," Carter said. He goes on to say, quote, "And with what my girlfriend has gone through these last few months, it really touched my heart," Carter said, according to the University of Tennessee Athletics. And I like this for obvious reasons. We like this for obvious reasons. Anybody doing anything good, we are going to give them a little bit of a boost. So again, shout out to Arion Carter.
10: This is Esther Dillard with another spotlight on Black excellence. Tyler Perry is one of the most successful figures in the entertainment industry. Born in New Orleans, Louisiana in 1969, Emmett Perry Jr. endured a difficult childhood marked by poverty and abuse. After changing his name and moving to Atlanta in 1992, Tyler Perry began writing and producing stage plays that became highly successful.
16: All you gotta do is take an R&B song, put Jesus in it, and it's a gospel song.
10: What? It was also during that time that he created his signature character, the iconic Mabel Medea Simmons.
17: Yea, though she walked in the valley with the shadow of Little Red Riding Hood and the Three Bears.
10: With an estimated net worth of over $1 billion, Tyler Perry is also a generous philanthropist, having donated millions to such causes as education, civil rights, and disaster relief. And another shining example of Black excellence. I'm Esther Dillard on the Black Information Network.
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14: Where the city listens first.
9: QR code, that's where you got it. Ramses Ja, that's the name I go by. Q Ward is the man on the other microphone. And if you were like me or a Q, you may have daydreamed about maybe moving to another country, especially in the last, call it maybe 18 months or so. The problem is that moving to other countries is not super cut and dry. It's not super easy. And the easiest countries to move to are often countries that are right next door. The problem is that for a lot of folks, the most likely place, Canada, has now a strained relationship with the U.S. So we're going to talk about that today. It took several years of insults and economic attacks, but Canadians are finally starting to dislike the USA. A survey released Saturday by polling firm Ledger finds that a plurality of Canadians now view the U.S. as an enemy nation, thanks to President Donald Trump's repeated attacks on their economy and national sovereignty. The poll finds that 41% of Canadians now consider the U.S. an enemy, compared with 22% who say the U.S. is an ally and 22% who say the U.S. is a neutral country. Today's guest is Brian Rappin, professor of international relations and political science at the University of Toronto's Monk School of Global Affairs. Welcome to the show, Brian. How are you doing today, man?
18: I'm great. How are you, Ramses?
9: I'm prospering, my friend. Excited to talk to you. This has been something that has been on my mind and my heart for some time. My co-host, Q Ward, who's not with us in this moment, but he actually lived in Canada for a bit, and he speaks about Canadians like they're just underneath angels, right? In terms of kindness, there's a culture.
18: Well, I should say I'm an American, but I'm an adopted Canadian.
9: Sure.
18: And you know, we've got our faults like everybody else, Canadians and Americans. But no, it's a nice place to be.
9: Sure. And I'm sure that his position is kind of relative, coming from the U.S. and going up there and spending some time. I've been fortunate enough to visit Canada as well. And I have lots of Canadian friends. And I found that at least his account does not differ from my own account and my own limited experience with Canada. But the fact remains that in recent years, if we're talking about tariffs, if we're talking about, you know, Donald Trump suggesting that Canada would be the 51st state, which I would imagine would have been deeply insulting to Canadians.
18: It was pretty insulting.
9: Yeah. And then more recently, of course, the renaming of Lake Ontario. Canadians have a lot to be upset with. I know Donald Trump, but the U.S. in general, because it does feel like Donald Trump has a good stranglehold on the U.S. population, I would imagine, from the outside, it looks that way. And so talk to us a bit about, you know, what the Canadian people thought of the residents of the U.S. and its government over the years, and how, in your estimation, it's changed under Donald Trump's administration. It's plural.
18: Right. So let me just say, I'm an American, and I've only been here for 2 years.
9: Okay.
18: Although I did live here about 20 years ago. I lived in Montreal, so I have a certain sense of the regional diversity of the country. Mm-hmm. But over the last 2 years, so I come July 2024, and the night that I arrive at the hotel, I got my two kids, I got my two cats, right? And we're in this hotel room and we're trying to figure out, how we're going to get into our rental apartment the next day, et cetera. And we got the debate going on in the background. First presidential debate, Biden, sure. Biden, Trump. And we're kind of, you know, we're not really paying attention. We're paying attention. And then all of a sudden I hear we're going to end Medicare. And that was that first kind of mental gaffe of Biden, like, oh my God. Okay, well, I think we know what might be happening in the U.S. So that's I've only been here 2 years, and okay. Yet those 2 years, I was able to witness that, you know, everything that's happened from, you know, on Canadian, I was able to watch Canadians react in real time to the election of Trump, and then the almost immediate kind of trolling of at that time Justin Trudeau, right? The 51st state, the governor stuff, right? And I mean, the reaction was really intense. It was, and it's an emotional response, right? Because it's ultimately, this is less about, I would say, even the trade stuff. It's profoundly economically important, but it's also super emotional as well, mm-hmm. because he makes it about, it becomes a matter of respect for, you know, for our sovereignty, which is essentially just saying our respect for us as a country. And then what you see is just this incredible unity, which, of course, coming from the United States, what are we unified on in the United States here? Right. Here, what we know we're unified in, and that is that the Americans are trying to change the terms of their relationships with China, or sorry, with China, with Canada, which is China. one of the deepest and most longstanding alliances in foreign affairs, right? It's, you often hear, it's true, right? We have the longest undefended border in the world, right? We have the largest bilateral trading relationship in the world, right? We're incredibly culturally entrenched. More of it goes from America to Canada than Canada to the U.S. And yet, you know, like, there's Canadians everywhere. You scratch a Hollywood actor in the U.S., you're going to find a Canadian, right?
19: Oh yeah.
18: So we're all these things make it that much harder and that much more insulting, right? Because we think we're friends, and then we feel betrayed by that. And what I thought was interesting about that poll is just there's really tremendous unity, right? It's cross parties. It's also doesn't vary much across region. And there's a big Western-Eastern split in Canada, and it's manifesting itself most clearly in that Albertan separatist movement. But even as just that poll, if you look into it a little more granularly, you'll see that there's actually a lot of hostility towards the U.S., even in Alberta, even though the Albertan relationship with the U.S. in terms of trade is much less contentious. So that's what I would say. I would call this the response emotional on the part of the broader public, and I would call it very unified.
19: Yeah. You know, one of the things I was going to ask, and I kind of heard you touching on it a bit, but I'll admit that, you know, I haven't paid particular attention to the politics in Canada or really many places unless it was, I couldn't even say that I've paid too much attention to the politics in like London and Great Britain.
18: there's a lot going on in the U.S. to keep you occupied.
19: Sure. Yeah. And to be fair, but one of the things I think that is now, I guess, being illuminated for me is that the election in the United States might have significant implications to Canada at minimum, but I think I'm starting to kind of heed the gravity of the consequences of an election in this country. And, you know, for it to be on Canadian, a debate rather, to be on, you know, Canadian TV, if I understood the story correctly, suggests to me that not only was it broadcast there, but, you know, people thought enough about it to show it publicly. You said you were waiting to get into your rental apartment. And so, again, if I understood that story correctly.
18: Oh, yeah, absolutely.
19: That's pretty interesting.
18: You can see an American political debate. Yeah, sorry to interrupt. You can see an American political debate on Canadian TV, sure. Right? Every single Canadian cable package is going to have CNN, Fox, all the major news broadcasters, in addition to the CBC and the other things that Canada has, right? It's often said Canadians will sometimes complain about themselves that they pay more attention to American politics than they do their own politics. And of course, the U.S. is very different in that way. And we're the outlier in a sense. Like, you know, I've lived over abroad in Europe a lot. And they're, of course, very attuned to the politics of their own countries, but also the politics in other European countries, but also the United States. And it's because the United States, even if it's not acting with malice or, you know, what it does has an effect. And sometimes they're not thinking about the effect it has and the rest of the world. And that's fine. And people, you know, people have come to terms with that and they recognize there were certain benefits of American leadership in the past. But when you start to strip that away and when that leadership becomes more or kind of disappears and it becomes more of a predatory relationship, yeah, everybody pays attention. Like you'll have, yeah, you can find Canadians and you can even find Europeans who will be tracking the congressional races and the polling congressional races before a midterm election. It's kind of crazy when you think about it.
20: Joining the Black Information Network, I have Dr. Jamie, a pharmacist with CVS. Thank you for joining us.
21: Absolutely. No problem. It's my pleasure.
20: Dr. Jamie, what is the flu shot? Can you just break that down for us starting there?
21: Yes. The flu is a contagious respiratory illness that's caused by influenza viruses that infect the nose, throat, and sometimes the lungs. Some people, such as people 65 years and older, are often at higher risk than anybody else. And also, there are two main types of influenza viruses. You have type A and type B. And the best way to protect yourself from the flu and its potential serious complications is to get vaccinated each year.
20: After receiving the flu shot, what side effects should some customers know about?
21: Okay, some of the common side effects associated with getting the flu shot, you have soreness, redness, sometimes swelling. Also, another side effect that was reported was headache and muscle ache and fatigue. These side effects are generally mild and they usually resolve on their own in a couple of days.
20: So Dr. Jamie, we've heard the importance of getting our annual flu shot. But when is the best time to actually receive your flu vaccination for the season?
21: The best time to receive your flu vaccination for the season is early fall, which is September and October before the flu season peaks. That is recommended.
20: And Dr. Jamie, if someone is going to come to CVS to receive a vaccination, can you get more than one vaccine during one visit?
21: Absolutely. According to the CDC, getting several vaccines during the same visit is generally considered safe and effective. You can actually just walk in if it's more convenient for you, or you can make an appointment.
20: Will insurance cover the cost of some vaccines?
21: Yes. Most insurance plans, even including Medicare Part B, will cover vaccines.
20: Dr. Jamie, thank you so much for speaking with the Black Information Network.
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24: A second federal judge has blocked President Trump's mail-in voting restrictions, ruling the Postal Service lacks authority to enforce them.
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26: He's going to do everything he can to rig the election. 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
27: Consulting firm PwC says health plans are projecting the highest medical cost expected to rise 9.5% in 2027.
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19: In the studio B right now. Right now it's time for Better Do Better. Listen, if you pay attention to the news like we do, you know that Republicans recently had their national convention in Dallas. And Donald Trump promised $5,000 checks to everybody. The desperate move, for those who don't know, Mike Johnson said they had zero conversation about how that was supposed to happen or whether or not it was even going to happen. So this is another example of Donald Trump just spouting off whatever, expecting his base to believe it and be charged up to vote for him, expecting that they're going to get more money. Of course, they won't. Then they haven't. No tariff refunds, no DOGE checks, nothing. None of that stuff has ever happened, nor will it. But one of the things that I get an opportunity to talk about from time to time whenever are these big Republican conventions or Charlie Kirk funerals or whatever is some Republican white male hypocrisy. So instead of me telling the story, why don't we listen to Don Lemon explain it? If you want, you can find this content or follow his social media at Don Lemon Official. But I think he paints the picture quite clear. Let's get to it.
0: Okay, so y'all might have missed this one with all the news that's going on, but the RNC held its midterm convention in Dallas this week, and guess what app was having a ton of issues? Grindr. Yes, that Grindr. Grindr, if you don't know, is a gay hookup site. As thousands of Republicans poured into Dallas, reports of problems with the app suddenly started climbing across the Dallas area. Can someone say, quiet on the creek? Now, let me be very clear. Obviously, there is nothing wrong with using Grindr. Obviously, you know me. I don't have a problem with it, as long as you're consenting adults and there isn't any hypocrisy involved. But this is hypocrisy. Here's the thing about Republicans. You cannot spend all day spewing hate about members of the LGBTQ community, LGBTQ people, and then allegedly you're looking for a discreet hookup at night.
19: Okay, that is effectively what I wanted to share with you. Now, on this show, we've discussed this strange phenomenon several times. This might be the fifth or sixth time we've talked about Republicans showing up in a city en masse to put on some sort of event. A Republican event, right? It's not like Republicans are just going to like a motorcycle convention and they just happen to be Republicans. No, these are decidedly Republican events. They're branded accordingly. And 100% of the time, there is a spike in the gay dating app usage, which results in outages, which results in, you know, all kinds of stuff. And these people report the data. These people that run the apps, they report the data. And what this shows us is that there's a lot of closeted gay Republicans. And that would be fine if Republicans weren't so anti everybody else, or they weren't so pro far right conservative Christianity and did not seek to condemn anyone that did not fit their idea of what America should be. So as Don Lemon mentioned, their hypocrisy is on full display. And this is just one of the down low undercover things that people like us uncover frequently, or I should say expose. We never uncovered this. Other people have uncovered this, but we further expose it and amplify it on our program. We also talk about the disproportionate amount of pedophilia cases and child molestation cases and things like that. The disproportionate amount of white men that make up the ranks of these crimes against children and these sort of sexual deviants, right? And that's not to say that all white men are gay. Of course, that'd be nonsensical. That's not to say that all white men are into small children. That would be nonsensical. But these in the Republican ranks, there is an overrepresentation by a long way. And there is not only a stunning silence and a failure to hold to account all of these people, think all the names in the Epstein files. But again, it's this group of people that goes out of their way to try to point the finger at everyone else for all that ails society. They think that trans people are doing this stuff. They think that immigrants are doing these things. You know, immigrants are less likely to commit crimes by a long way than U.S. born citizens. You know, but it's not a data thing. It's a vibes thing, as Q would mention. And so in this moment where we're able to once again remind ourselves of exactly what it is we're up against, an opposition that does not see themselves as failing the country. Indeed, they see themselves as the saviors of the country. They cannot be introspective to determine that they are falling short of their own goals. To those people, I say, you better do better.
1: I'm Bill Black with another Bet You Didn't Know music fact. Okay, this is Lisa Lisa. I'm not gonna take you home. Everybody loved Lisa Lisa, even Eddie Murphy. He personally picked Lisa Lisa to play his love interest in the movie Coming to America. Ooh, baby, I love you. She had the look, the personality, and definitely the star power. But reportedly, her husband at the time didn't want her accepting the role, especially because it involved romantic scenes with Eddie Murphy, so she turned it down. The role eventually went to Sherry Headley, who gave us the Lisa McDowell we all know and love. But you gotta wonder, if Lisa had taken that role, would it have launched a whole second career for her in Hollywood?
2: My friends think so. Kissera, kissera.
1: Guess we'll never know. I'm Bill Black with another Bet You Didn't Know Music Fact on the Black Information Network.
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3: Here's what's trending this hour. President Trump says he's undecided on whether or not he should, quote, annihilate, end quote, the Iranian regime. Gas prices jumped again overnight, with AAA putting the new national average at $4.46 a gallon for regular unleaded. That's up 3 cents from Thursday and 40 cents from where we were a month ago. And the iHeartRadio Music Festival is set to go down in Las Vegas this weekend with some of music's biggest names, including Cardi B and Snoop Dogg. I'm Amber Payton, and that's what's trending.
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3: A prominent HBCU graduate is helping open new doors for student athletes. ESPN personality and Winston-Salem State University alum Stephen A. Smith is lending his name and support to a new HBCU Week Sports Scholarship. The scholarship is being launched through the HBCU Week Foundation and is designed to help future HBCU student athletes succeed academically, athletically, and professionally. The initiative was created with support from Division I student athlete Robert O. Wright III, who pledged $25,000 to help establish the fund. Smith has been an HBCU Week ambassador since 2019 and says his experience at Winston-Salem State played a major role in shaping his career. He has long advocated for historically black colleges and universities, donated to his alma mater, and helped bring ESPN's First Take to HBCU campuses across the country. HBCU Week says its programs have generated more than $109 million in scholarship offers. Applications for the new scholarship are now open. With the latest HBCU news, I'm Amber Payton on the Black Information Network and BINnews.com.
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8: And we'll get right underway. It's time to meet our first three eligible bachelors for game number one. And here they are.
6: The three men were hidden behind a screen where the woman contestant couldn't see them. She could only hear their voices.
8: Number one, would you say hello to Cheryl, please? We're going to have a great time together, Cheryl. Okay.
6: What no one knew was that bachelor number one was a diagnosed sociopath and serial killer.
11: Bachelor number one.
8: Yes.
11: What's your best time?
8: Nighttime.
11: Why do you say that?
8: Because that's the only time there is.
6: For 11 years, he crisscrossed the country, leaving a string of bodies in his wake. His name was Rodney Alcala. He eventually became known as the Dating Game Killer. How did Rodney Alcala manage to evade capture for so long? And how did his appearance on the Dating Game lead to his downfall? From Wondery, the network behind Dirty John, Young Charlie, and Wonderland Murders, comes The Dating Game Killer by Hollywood and Crime. I'm Tracy Patton. Join me and my co-host Stephen Lang as we dive into the story of one of America's most prolific serial killers.
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3: I'm Amber Payton with BIN News Now. President Trump hosted hunters, anglers, and outdoor industry leaders at the White House Thursday night. During the Rose Garden dinner, Trump highlighted new actions expanding access to public lands for hunting and fishing and protecting the use of lead ammunition.
2: With the first order, we're opening up millions of acres of federal land for our hunters and fishers.
3: He said his administration remains committed to keeping public lands accessible to Americans. Maryland's Black Governor Wes Moore is seeking federal disaster loans for businesses affected by the Empire Towers closure in Glen Burnie. The building was evacuated in July after unpermitted construction caused structural concerns. The Small Business Administration assistance would help eligible businesses cover expenses, including payroll, rent, and utilities. And some of music's biggest stars are in Las Vegas for this weekend's iHeartRadio Music Festival. Rappers Cardi B and Snoop Dogg are among the artists performing through Saturday. Get BIN News now on demand 24/7 on the iHeartRadio app.
7: 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Welcome back to the QR Code, where we share perspectives, seek understanding, and shape outcomes. Big shout out to Q Ward on the other microphone. I go by the name Ramses Ja. And today we are having an in-depth conversation with a brilliant gentleman by the name of Brian Rathbun, the professor of international relations and political science at the University of Toronto's Monk School of Global Affairs. And we're talking about U.S.-Canada relations. Obviously, in the news lately, there's been a lot of back and forth between Donald Trump and Canada as a whole, but, you know, the government, the Prime Minister of Canada, and the relationship has become strained most visibly and most notably and most recently with the renaming of Lake Ontario to Lake America. So we're talking about that and what affects the relationship between U.S. and Canada has on everyday citizens. So all that and so much more to stick around for right here on the QR Code. Stay tuned.
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10: He was a public official who discovered corruption in his own department. 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
7: Today's guest is Brian Rathbun, professor of international relations and political science at the University of Toronto's Monk School of Global Affairs. And we are having a conversation about U.S.-Canadian relations on the heels of Donald Trump's second administration. What's left of that, I should say. So now you mentioned that there's been a longstanding history between the U.S. and Canada. You mentioned the longest unguarded border in the world between these two countries. But I want you to tell us a little bit more about U.S.-Canadian relations and kind of lean a little bit more into how interconnected our economies are, because I could see, you know, people listening to this show, Americans, thinking, well, you know, of course, we're the big dogs. You know, we're the United States of America. If Canada's upset, you know, what of it? But my understanding is that we rely on Canada, particularly the states in the northern part of the country, rely on Canada for quite a bit. Now, you can correct me if I'm wrong, but talk to us a little bit more about at least how interconnected our two economies are.
15: Sure. Now, I'm not a trade expert, but you know, I know the kind of basic the basic economic relationships we have.
7: Okay.
15: And so, all right. So, what you're going to hear about is first and foremost, and which has been so central to those trade negotiations, is the automobile industry, right?
19: Sure.
15: And that's really centered in Ontario, almost exclusively Ontario. Hmm. You know, Ontario shares this border with Detroit, right? Mm-hmm. And so there's all this back and forth. These, you know, Ford has plants up here, it has plants in the US, and these cars are going back and forth, you know, multiple different times as they're being assembled. Canadians do a certain part, Americans do a certain part, right? And it gets shipped back and forth, and that's all made possible by the free trade agreement that we have, right? Mm-hmm. All right. And so that, you know, when Trump 1 comes in, he says, I want to renegotiate that. I don't like that. So that's a huge economic thing for Ontario. Doesn't necessarily affect the rest of the country that much. So that's one thing. And then we have other issues with them that affect other regions. So there's big debates about, there's longstanding tensions over dairy, right? Canada has a pretty protected dairy industry. What does that mean? We don't like to import American milk or eggs or whatever, right? Mm-hmm. Then we got a lumber thing, right? That affects the states in the West. So that's on our side. When it comes to the Americans, right? What do they care about with the Northeastern states? There's a lot of bilateral trade that's going across those borders just because of geographic proximities.
19: Okay.
15: So people in Maine and New Hampshire care a lot about putting tariffs on goods. They care also a lot about the effects of the deteriorating economic relationship because it makes Canadians feel super nationalistic, put off, and then they're not coming down as tourists. So all New York City is taking out ads trying to attract Canadians back because we're a big part of their economy. Okay, mm-hmm. So. That gives you some basic sense of the parameters of this relationship. Then it comes down to like the asymmetry of it, right? So there are certain things that are really important. I neglected to mention, we do have some coercive ability on our side in Canada. That is to say, like we provide Quebec generates hydropower that it exports to New England. It could shut that off, right? Mm. That's kind of considered kind of like a nuclear option. Right. Well, like you would only do that in cases of extreme duress. That would be a massive choice on the part of the Canadian and most likely would have to be in coordination with the Quebec government as well. Sure. We have critical minerals. We have aluminum, right, that the United States relies on. We have potash, which is another super important thing, I believe, for agriculture. So we're not without weapons to use, but the asymmetry is undoubtable, right? Mm-hmm. I think the figures are we export like 75% or 80% of Canadian exports go to the U.S. Mm-hmm. That's massive. So we have we're the U.S.'s largest trading partner, but the U.S., of course, is such a massive domestic economy that it can be self-sufficient to a degree that a Canadian economy cannot be. And so Canada's great blessing and its great curse is that when we have access to the American market, it's fantastic for us, right? Yeah. Because we're so close, the cost of transportation, moving physical goods, that kinds of things, business travel, so easy. And so it gives us this massive market and allows Canadian firms to operate at a scale that they wouldn't otherwise be able to operate on. Okay, but of course that's a vulnerability as well. And then when you have a person who comes in and says, you know, ultimately we're a big domestic market on our own. We don't need Canadian stuff. That is a lever, or that's massive leverage, and that's what Trump's trying to do, is trying to exploit that asymmetric interdependence here. And it'd be one thing if essentially, first of all, for a couple of things. One, like there's a lot, Trump likes to think of this as an unfair trading relationship, right? Mm-hmm. Where, you know, the Canadians are taking advantage of us. They're not giving the same access to our goods as we give to them. And yet at the same time, American firms are consuming Canadian products, right? This is an economic choice, right? If they don't want Canadian products, they don't have to buy them. Yeah. And then the second thing is this guy and his team agreed to this deal. They renegotiated the deal and now they're trying to renegotiate it again, right? So you can see why it starts to feel like a little bit like, and you know, people constantly make this analogy. He feels like a gangster. He feels like he senses weakness. He's like, oh, there's a little bit more I can get out of this relationship. Yeah. And then I'm going to squeeze them a little harder. And so, yes, he can squeeze Canada harder, and you can, and he can inflict more pain on us than we can inflict more pain on us or on them. And yet at the same time, they're at some point you just get fed up. And I think that's where the Canadian people are, and the Canadian government is acting in conjunction with that, you know, with that frustration. Sure, hopefully, sure. Is that
19: helpful? Oh no, that was masterful. Well said. I could see how interdependent the relationship has, how it got there, because, you know, from what I know of Canada's history, which is viewed through the lens of American history, of course, is that we've, that border was always kind of just a thought in the back of everyone's mind. But, you know, in the days of the frontiersmen and whatnot, there were trappers and, you know, fishermen and logging and all that sort of stuff that took place.
15: Yeah, it used to be you could cross the border before 9/11. You could cross the border with a driver's license.
19: Driver's license, sure.
15: My very first trip to Canada was my parents took me like to Upper Michigan, and you could take like a little trolley car and go across the border even without a passport, and for no other reason than to say I've been to Canada.
19: Sure.
15: Right. Well, so it's yeah.
19: Well. I want to share this because around here we have Black Conversations is one of the few places when we can do this openly on this platform, left in the country. And it is worth mentioning that I've always appreciated Canada being a safe haven for runaway slaves and Black folks seeking, you know, better economic opportunities, because Canada was, to a lesser extent, you know, than Chicago and Gary, Indiana, and places like that, another destination from the great migration of Black men from the South trying to escape that persecution and look for better economic opportunities and better, sure, a better social climate. And Canada has long since been a safe haven for Black people who have experienced quite a bit of hostility and economic hostility in this country. And so while we're talking about the history of U.S.-Canada relations, I feel it's important to point out that around here, we see a special facet of that history that is particularly meaningful. And so it is, I think, very natural for a person like me, a person like you, to take exception to Donald Trump's gangster tactics,
15: right,
19: because Canada has historically been a friendly space for all of us, but in particular, those of us that have needed it in the past. Stay tuned. We're going to be back with more right after this.
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0: worrying about what the next step is. It's really cherishing the moments that you have as you make them. And know that everything that you're doing should last an eternity. And if you put the integrity in what you're doing at that moment, it will. It also, you know, for me is a mantra that, you know, the journey, or really the destination, is the journey, the most important part, not the goal. Just being active and continuing to work.
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2: You are still rocking with the best here on the QR Code with your host, Ramses Ja. That is the name I go by. Right now, it is time for Q&A with the one and only Q Ward. Q, what you got for us today?
3: This is Q&A. Around here, the Q is me. The A, well, that's you. You bring the question. I bring the receipts. And somebody asks me this one just about every month. Different name every time. Same question, however. Today, this listener's name is Brandon. Brandon is listening to us from Texas. And Brandon says, Q, I'm not trying to start nothing. I'm asking honest. How come black power is righteous, but white power is hate? How come Black Lives Matter is a movement, but White Lives Matter is a slur? The grammar is the same. You change one word. Why do we treat them like opposites? First of all, Brandon, thank you for the question. And I like to treat these questions like they're asked of us in good faith. So this is a fair question. I mean that. I'm not going to be adversarial here. I hope for us to actually reach an understanding. And I think part of the reason this question keeps coming back around is that almost nobody ever sits down to actually answer it, because the answer is history. And no one stops to teach that part. So let me give you the dates. Start with this one. White power is 14 months younger than black power. That is not my opinion, Brandon. That is a publication date. June 16th. 1966, Greenwood, Mississippi, the March Against Fear. James Meredith had started walking from Memphis to Jackson by himself, and on the second day, a sniper shot him. So everybody else picked the march up and carried it forward for him. Stokely Carmichael got arrested that afternoon for trespassing on a school lot. 27th arrest of his life. They let him out that evening. He climbed up in front of the crowd and he said, we've been saying freedom for 6 years and we ain't got nothing. What we got to start saying now is black power. That is the birth certificate. A man who had been locked up 27 times in a state where a sniper had just shot somebody for walking down the street, saying out loud that his people ought to have some say over their own lives. The next year, he and Charles Hamilton wrote the book. And in that book, they put a phrase into this language that America now uses every single day without knowing where it came from. That term is institutional racism. Hamilton said the entire point was that how you personally feel about a black man is irrelevant. What matters is what the system does. Aimed at a system, not at a people. Hold on to that one, because that's important. August 1967, 14 months later, a man named George Lincoln Rockwell published a book called White Power. Rockwell was commander of the American Nazi Party. Not a figure of speech, Brandon. That was his actual job title. And you do not have to guess what that book was for, because his publisher printed the reason right on the jacket. It said the white race is doomed unless it recognizes and destroys, and these are their words, Brandon, not mine, the source of the black power. Yeah, deliberate pregnant pause there. I wanted you to sit with that for a second. White power was not some paralleled movement that grew up alongside. White power was written down as the answer to black power by a Nazi who put his reason on the cover. He was dead within weeks. the phrase outlived him. Then they ran it again. Same play to your second question, because they ran it a second time 50 years later. July 13th, 2013, George Zimmerman is acquitted. That night, a woman named Alicia Garza sits down and writes a post she calls a love letter to Black people. And in it, she writes, "I continue to be surprised at how little Black lives matter." She ends the whole thing on three words: "Our lives matter." Her friend Patrice Cullors put a hashtag on it. Their friend Opal built the website. That is the entire origin story. A grieving woman writing a love letter to her people. White Lives Matter shows up after. And by 2016, the Southern Poverty Law Center adds it to the hate group list and describes it as a white supremacist group founded by people with long histories in racist movements. One of its leaders had held rank in the National Socialist Movement and in a skinhead outfit called Aryan Strike Force. Also, a neo-Nazi group down in Texas called itself the leading force behind it. Same pattern, twice, 50 years apart. So here's why these two are not opposite sides of the same coin. A coin gets struck by one mint at one time, both faces at once. That is the whole thing that makes it a coin. These were not. One of them came out of a jail cell in Mississippi and a Facebook post in the Bay Area. The other came out of the American Nazi Party and a hate group registry. Different hands, different years, opposite errands. That is not a coin, Brandon. That is the original and a counterfeit. And the counterfeit got minted for one purpose, which was to make people stop trusting the original.

0: It was responding to a sentence. Anything whose only job is to cancel another sentence is not a claim. It's a rebuttal wearing a claim's clothing. So, Brandon, I appreciate you asking this straight instead of yelling it. This is the only reason this could be a conversation. Black power said all of us should have some. White power said only us can have any. Black Lives Matter said we should not be killed in the street. White Lives Matter was organized by people who have always believed the opposite and told on themselves on a book jacket and on a hate group registry. Same words, opposite errands. This is the A. Brandon, I thank you for the cue.
1: From inside the Beltway.
2: Trump told the crowd his administration will prevent Iran from obtaining a nuclear weapon and repeated his claim that the conflict will end soon after the election.
3: To your backyard.
4: Chicago residents affected by severe storm damage in 2023 and 2024 can now apply for up to $15,000 in assistance.
1: Whatever happens next.
5: Officials in the Trump administration are claiming UC Berkeley's law school favors black applicants over white and Asian ones.
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6: A very familiar face is at the Congressional Black Caucus annual legislative conference in Washington, D.C. Family Matters actress Kelly Williams, best known as Laura Winslow, spoke with me exclusively about being forever connected to the iconic character and why attending CBC ALC 55 is so important to her.
7: I love it.
6: Do you?
7: Yes, because people feel like we're part of their family, so that's the best part of being a part of that show. At this time specifically, women need to make sure the policy is being crafted around our needs and around my children's needs. So obviously I want to come out and support and see what I need to hear and what I need to do. So I came just to get information and to see how I can be involved.
6: The conference runs through Sunday, and this year's theme is Rooted, Ready, and Rising. And rapper Nicki Minaj is joining the judging panel for a Trump administration Shark Tank-style event. Minaj, who called herself Trump's number one fan, is participating in the Small Business Administration's million-dollar pitch competition, where five entrepreneurs from across the country will compete in Washington, D.C. for a $1 million cash prize. With the latest in entertainment, I'm Morgan Wood on the Black Information Network.
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9: From Wondery, I'm Lindsey Graham, the host of American Scandal and American History Tellers. 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
18: 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Also, don't be afraid to lock in with us on social media and follow along with the show. 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

0: at Ramses Ja. That's R-A-M-S-E-S-J-A-Q. You can find at I Am Q Ward. And don't forget the show page at Civic Cypher. C-I-V-I-C-C-I-P-H-E-R. 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
2: I'm Amber Payton with BIN News Now. A federal judge is requiring at least 30 days' notice before any major renovations or demolition at the Kennedy Center. The order follows President Trump's comments that the venue could be torn down if his name is not displayed. The center is currently closed for renovations with fencing and security surrounding the property. Defense attorneys questioned the credibility of a key government witness Thursday in D.C. Councilmember Trayon White's federal bribery trial. FBI informant Alu Kamara testified that he gave White, who was black, $35,000 in exchange for help with government contracts. White's attorneys also pressed Kamara about his own criminal history. And Steve Harvey says a network executive held a grudge after he refused to move his show from ABC to NBC, contributing to the loss of two television jobs in 2019. Harvey later bounced back with Judge Steve Harvey, which he says paid more than his previous gigs combined. Get BIN News Now on demand 24/7 on the iHeartRadio app.
3: Still broadcasting from the Civic Cypher Studios. Welcome to the QR Code, where we share perspective, seek understanding, and shape outcomes. The man you are in a treat to hear from later on in the show is the Q in the QR Code. He goes by the name Q Ward. I go by the name Ramses Ja. And stay tuned because we got a special episode in store for you today. We have a guest, Brian Rathbun, who is the professor of international relations and political science at the University of Toronto's Monk School of Global Affairs. He is going to be checking in with us to have a conversation about U.S.-Canada relations. Longtime listeners know that we have discussed Canada insofar as a sort of nearby promised land for black people, historically speaking, and even as recently as the Trump administrations. And with a strained relationship between the U.S. and Canada, it begs the question, what is possible in terms of asylum, if we need it, in terms of our neighbors to the north and their willingness to take on a few additional citizens, we'll put it that way. But in any event, we're having a fantastic conversation with Brian Rathbun. I want you to stick around for that. We're also going to be talking about what it was like to be an Arab American in the United States of America post 9/11 and what we can learn from the experiences and reflections from people that have lived in this country since then, and perhaps understand how bad things can get and maybe even how bad things are for our Latino brothers and sisters who are dealing with ICE raids and things like that in this moment. And we have a whole show for you to stick around for, but those two things, definitely you're going to want to hang on to your seats because we're going full speed ahead. But right now, and as always, we'd like to start off with a feel-good feature. Today's feel-good feature comes from Black Enterprise. Tennessee linebacker Arion Carter turns a $427 NCAA suspension into a campaign against cancer. The college football star is turning the controversy surrounding his NCAA suspension into a fundraising campaign for cancer research. All right, I'll share. A $427 plane ticket cost University of Tennessee linebacker Arion Carter a game. Now he's using that same $427 to help cancer patients. Carter, who the NCAA suspended after an agent paid for his flight to an NFL pre-draft training facility, is flipping the controversy into a philanthropic initiative, reports Fortune. Carter originally faced a 2-game suspension after the NCAA determined that accepting the agent-paid flight violated its rules. He repaid the $427 after deciding to return to Tennessee instead of entering the 2026 NFL draft. The NCAA later reduced the suspension to 1 game. Now Carter is making that $427 mean something very different. Beginning with Tennessee's matchup against Georgia Tech on September 12th, Carter will donate $427 for every tackle he records during the 2026 season. He also pledged $500 for every sack, $1,000 for every interception or forced fumble, and $5,000 for a defensive touchdown. The campaign will be facilitated through Girls in Real Life Situations, a nonprofit founded by Carter's mother, Shatika Alexander. Proceeds will support cancer-related organizations, including Sisters Network Nashville, which helps cancer patients with medical expenses. The announcement comes after Carter's girlfriend, Mariah Bryant, was diagnosed with breast cancer in February and began undergoing chemotherapy treatment. Quote, "My mom has always wanted to raise money for a nonprofit foundation to help women and little girls," Carter said. He goes on to say, quote, "And with what my girlfriend has gone through these last few months, it really touched my heart, Carter said, according to the University of Tennessee Athletics. And I like this for obvious reasons. We like this for obvious reasons. Anybody doing anything good, we are going to give them a little bit of a boost. So, again, shout out to Arion Carter.
4: 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June 6, 1944, D-Day. Amid the chaos of Omaha Beach, Woodson's landing craft was struck. Despite being wounded himself, he leaped into action. For over 30 relentless hours, he treated the injured under enemy fire, bandaging wounds, performing amputations, and saving countless lives. But Woodson's heroism went beyond the battlefield. In an era of segregation, he shattered barriers, proving that courage knows no color. His nomination for the Medal of Honor was never awarded until the Distinguished Service Cross was posthumously honored in 2024. It's the second highest honor that can be bestowed on a member of the Army and is awarded for extraordinary heroism. Let's ensure his story is never forgotten. Waverly B. Woodson Jr. exemplifies the best of humanity, dedication, bravery, and the power to inspire. I'm Amber Payton on your home for 24/7 Black News First, the Black Information Network.
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0: Where the city listens first.
3: Is Brian Rathbun, Professor of International Relations and Political Science at the University of Toronto's Monk School of Global Affairs. We are having a conversation about U.S.-Canada relations. And I want to get into the cultural part of it, because you mentioned that there are Canadian actors that come down here. That's not the extent of it, but they're certainly visible. They're certainly Canadian singers, superstars. And, you know, just in your day-to-day life, there's Canadians, you know, or Canadian-born individuals everywhere, right? And yep. One of the things that I think allows Canadians to fly under the radar is because as near as makes no difference, they can pass for Americans anywhere in the country, which isn't necessarily true. Go ahead.
5: Yeah, just stop saying a boot and you're okay, right?
3: There you go. Once you get that engineered out of your language, you're good to go. But, you know, that's not true to the extent that it is for Canadians, for kind folks from our southern border. And so Canada's had this special access to what many of us consider, at minimum, a historically racist country. However, I cannot find in my mind anything, despite all the super Canadian superstars and whatnot, I cannot find any Canadian influence that I've been made aware of or known that has made its way to the U.S. However, I would imagine, based on, you know, what you said initially when we first started speaking, that the U.S. has a tremendous influence on Canadian culture. Maybe tremendous isn't the right word, but talk a little bit about that.
5: Oh, it's tremendous.
3: Because I would imagine that for the U.S., if our culture influences Canada, then our election of Donald Trump might also have a welcome base there as well. And it doesn't seem to be true, at least to the extent that it is here in the U.S. So talk about U.S. influence in Canada a bit.
5: Yeah, I mean, like, so it's massive. So I mentioned just like you can... One way I think about it is that if you can live as an American in Canada and you just be an American, like, and you just happen to live here, right? I live 2 hours from the border. I can watch CNN at night if I want to. I don't know if anyone watches CNN anymore. But you know what I'm saying, right? The language is seamless. They spell a few words a couple of different ways. They have their certain cultural differences here that oftentimes aren't available, aren't obvious to you when you start get here, when you first get here, but you kind of pick up. There is something to be said that Americans are overly brash, and that's kind of rubs them the wrong way, but you can navigate that, right?
3: Sure.
5: It's massive, and there's essentially nothing that can really be done about it, right? So we have just like European countries do, we have content requirements on Canadian TV, right? Certain amount of stuff that goes on a Canadian channel has to be Canadian made.
3: Sure, sure. I've heard about that.
5: But you can't like in France. And then we have that also in, we also have content requirements for French content, right?
3: Oh, sure. I bet. Yeah.
5: Right. Yeah. Yeah. So we have that, but it's just so asymmetric. And then Canadians who go to down the US do, they oftentimes downplay their Canadianness. Mm. And there's a lot like it's a one way street. Canadians tend to go to the US, and Americans tend to come to Canada. Mm. And so that's just this undeniable thing. And yeah, it creates, it's why we're so attuned. Well, that combined it's a function of a bunch of things. One is just the asymmetry. There's just more Americans, right? Mm-hmm. And, if we're talking about culture, right? Hollywood, in New York, right? These are just much bigger media markets. So if you want to make it, you go there. It's true in academia too, right? There's a ton of really top Canadian minds out there who don't advertise the fact that they're in Canada, but they go down there, and if they can get a job at Harvard, they generally take it, right? Okay. Yeah. And you know, that's a massive advantage to the US. It might be in the process of blowing it. Canada's right now, the federal government has a program where they're dumping a bunch of money to try to hire top American academics or American-based academics, actually international, but they mostly tend to be from the U.S. And part of that is bringing back Canadians who have been tempted down, usually with more they're tempted down to stay in the U.S. because of the prestige, but also the money, the resources are better. And now we're starting to see some Americans and Canadian born, but American domesticated people express interest in coming back. There's been some high profile people who have left. And yet at the same time, right, there's just no denying the cultural and intellectual hegemony of America. It's not going to go away anytime soon, I don't think.
3: Yeah. I think that I was reading something, I think it might have been yesterday or the day before. It was based in Las Vegas tourism. You mentioned, you know, tourism, Canadian tourism into New York, and New York trying to kind of cozy up to Canadians despite.
5: Yeah, I think it was New York. I think Vegas is doing the same thing.
3: Sure.
5: I met a bunch of people here. Just talking to him every once in a while, it'll come up. I'm from the U.S. I met a couple people here who's like, yeah, I used to go down to Florida every summer. There's a huge snowbird population. Just like you go, you know, Jersey, they go down to Florida. They have a place or they rent a place. It's colder up here. Yeah. Right? And there's no real warm place to go. You can go to Vancouver, but it's going to rain on you. So like, if you want warm, where are you going to go? The closest place is Florida.
3: Sure.
5: And so all these people not doing that, and Canadians feeling like they need to sell their Florida houses, even though the American real estate market, especially the Florida market, is not very good, but they're doing it anyways because they're like, I can't be here anymore. I don't like it here. And I don't think they feel any personal hostility. And that's the thing. And it's something that's worth mentioning about the poll that, you know, that started off our conversation. The Canadians are now referring to, if you ask them, is the U.S. an enemy? They'll say yes. I don't know if they actually are thinking through what that means. I think that that's just basically equivalent to asking, are you pissed off at the United States right now? The answer is yes. And really what they're asking is, are you pissed off at Donald Trump right now? And the answer is overwhelmingly yes. If you would say, do you think Americans are enemies, right? As a people, I would say for the most part, no. And this is what I'm worried might shift over time, because at some level or at some point, Canadians and all of us have to hold Americans accountable for their choices. And so you can say, well, this is a very unique individual, Donald Trump, in the history of American politics. There's probably never going to be anyone quite like him again. And we'll just ride this out. But it's undeniable that, you know, if we went to the polls today again in the U.S., right, at least 40% of the American people are going to vote for this guy.
3: Yeah.
5: And that Canadians cannot understand that. Right. They just can't.
3: Yeah.
5: I don't know if I can understand it either. And I'm not saying that as a partisan. I'm saying that more as a human being. But that's a different conversation.
3: Sure. I'd love to get your thoughts on that. First, I want to make sure that, I'd love to get your thoughts on my thoughts on that.
5: Okay.
3: You know, why Americans have voted for this guy, and I would be curious to know if you thought that Canadians would accept that explanation, or if it might make sense outside of my head and outside of our worldview here on this show. But before we get there, I want to complete a thought. Vegas is a place. So, you know, I come from hip hop radio. I'm a DJ and all that sort of stuff. Right. And I DJed in Vegas for a long time, fist pump music and the mega clubs and whatnot. It was a fun time. Right. But I cozied up to Vegas. I fell in love with that place. It's kind of, I've been all over the earth, all 50 states. Vegas is my favorite city by a long way. I love that place.
5: Is that right?
3: Oh, yeah. I've lived there in a
5: heartbeat. I love it.
3: But you know, when I was reading that report, it said that something like 20% of the tourists that come, not American, but like foreign tourists that come, which is a big chunk of their bottom line, 20% of that tourism comes from Canada. And they've seen a significant drop in those numbers as a result of Donald Trump's second election and the ICE raids and whatnot. And so I think the collateral damage for the election of Donald Trump is considerable. And we'll continue to talk about that. So we're going to take a break and come back with more with Brian Rathbun after this.
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6: This is Layla Ali, undefeated world champion Hall of Fame boxer, wellness advocate, and CEO of Layla Ali Lifestyle. My father, Muhammad Ali, was more than a champion in the ring. He was a global voice for courage, conviction, faith, and justice. The Muhammad Ali Center celebrates his life, his principles, and his willingness to stand for something bigger than himself, reminding us of the power of purpose. To learn more about

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1: I'm Bill Black with another Bet You Didn't Know music fact. 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
2: What happens next?
3: The search for Chicago's top cop is at the halfway mark. 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
8: Q Ward, it's time for your clapback. The floor is yours.
9: I want to paraphrase the great philosopher DMX. Here we go again. Same song, different day. 2024. A consequential number of people would not vote for Vice President Kamala Harris because she was part of an administration with Biden's Israel position on the record. That was not fringe. It cost her votes she could not afford to lose. So we ran that experiment. We got the other guy. Then we watched this administration do more damage in Gaza than anything in my lifetime. That should have been a light bulb. Instead, what I'm seeing is the same talking points are back, right on schedule for midterms, as if none of it happened. Start with the part that is not a feeling, the math. Once the two names are locked, one of them is going to be the president. That is arithmetic. Your ballot does not have a comment section. No one reads your reasoning. They read the count. The objection, the argument I keep getting is, well, she wasn't hard enough on Gaza. So she was the other flavor of the same poison. The anger under that is correct. I am not asking anybody to be less angry. Not one degree. Here's what I watched with my own eyes, however. More than once. I was in the room at her rallies. So was Ramses. Palestinian protesters stood up and screamed. Security moved. She stopped security, let them finish, then answered them directly while they were still yelling, and said they had a right to self-determination, a right to a state, a right to raise their children in peace. Tell me the man in the office stops security if that happens at his rally. He told us before he got back in, he said Israel should finish the job. So what do you call the position that these two were the same? It isn't idealism. Idealism has a direction. It's a test, as I pointed out, that only one side has to take. You demanded a flawless Gaza record from the candidate who might have listened to you. You demanded nothing from the one who told you he wanted more of it. One side sat for the exam. The other side skipped it, and nobody said a word. That is not principle. That is aiming at whoever is standing closest. You only run the test on the people who might pass it. Now, let me be fair. Because I do not think these folks are stupid. I think three words got too expensive. Those three words, I was wrong. The hardest sentence in the English language. A lot of people would rather keep carrying a position that they stopped believing in than set it down and say it. Nobody is asking you to say it out loud. You can keep it a secret. Just don't let it drive you. Here's the part that should have ended this argument. As of April, health authorities in Gaza put the dead at over 72,000. The United Nations counted the women and the girls. More than 38,000 killed. 22,000 women. 16,000 girls. 47 per day. UNICEF has more than 50,000 children killed or wounded. Those are UN agencies putting their own name on the page. Killed at schools, hospitals, churches, mosques. We watch soldiers post their own footage walking through homes they had just emptied, handling those people's belongings and laughing. The thing you were protesting got worse. Which means the only lever you had, the one you would not pull because it wasn't clean enough, was the only thing that could have at minimum slowed it down. That is not an argument against voting. That is an argument for it. This week, a federal appeals court ruled that the Constitution does not give you a right to clean drinking water. That is not my characterization. That is the holding. Jackson, Mississippi. Residents sued over lead. They said the city knew, told them the water was fine, and kept telling them to boil it. Here's what boiling does to lead. The water burns off, the lead stays. The advice concentrated the poison in the pot. The Fifth Circuit threw it out. Opinion by a judge Donald Trump put on that bench. Now hold that next to Flint. Flint residents sued on the same theory and won the right to sue. Sixth Circuit, 2019. Again, 2020. Again in Benton Harbor. 7 years of federal courts answering yes. This week, the Fifth Circuit answered no. 10 judges in that majority, everyone appointed by a Republican president. I'll let you do the math. Same facts, opposite answer. The only thing that changed is who is sitting on the bench. So here we are at midterms. I need us not to ruin it. I need us not to run the same play back. Be clear about where we are. The White House, both chambers of Congress, a Supreme Court sitting 6-3, all three branches, one direction. There is no check in that picture. There is open to talk right now about what they intend to do with these midterms, and they are barely lowering their voices. Your vote is not a character reference. No one is grading your soul at the ballot box. It is a tool. It is the one tool an ordinary person gets handed. And the schedule it comes around on is not guaranteed forever. Use it while it's still yours. Ramses.
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0: Quote, annihilate, end quote, the Iranian regime. Gas prices jumped again overnight, with AAA putting the new national average at $4.46 a gallon for regular unleaded. That's up 3 cents from Thursday and 40 cents from where we were a month ago. And the iHeartRadio Music Festival is set to go down in Las Vegas this weekend with some of music's biggest names, including Cardi B and Snoop Dogg. I'm Amber Payton, and that's what's trending.
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0: A prominent HBCU graduate is helping open new doors for student athletes. ESPN personality and Winston-Salem State University alum Stephen A. Smith is lending his name and support to a new HBCU Week sports scholarship. The scholarship is being launched through the HBCU Week Foundation and is designed to help future HBCU student athletes succeed academically, athletically, and professionally. The initiative was created with support from Division I student athlete Robert O. Wright III, who pledged $25,000 to help establish the fund. Smith has been an HBCU Week ambassador since 2019 and says his experience at Winston-Salem State played a major role in shaping his career. He has long advocated for historically Black colleges and universities, donated to his alma mater, and helped bring ESPN's First Take to HBCU campuses across the country. HBCU Week says its programs have generated more than $109 million in scholarship offers. Applications for the new scholarship are now open. With the latest HBCU news, I'm Amber Payton on the Black Information Network and BINnews.com.
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11: So we're in Glover Park, this safe, cute little neighborhood, and this is where it happened.
12: In Washington, D.C., a 27-year-old woman went for an evening jog. She was steps away from her apartment when a stranger attacked her.
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12: She couldn't have known the real fight was just beginning. I'm Amy Britton, and I'm an investigative reporter for The Washington Post. 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
13: If she had not, you know, come forward the way she did, I probably would be just rolling along like I was before, and it's completely changed my life.
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14: He said, very quiet, "I've been fantasizing about you."
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12: This is Canary, The Washington Post Investigates. It's a 7-part series about two women, separated by decades and united by their refusal to stay silent.
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0: I'm Amber Payton with BIN News Now. President Trump hosted hunters, anglers, and outdoor industry leaders at the White House Thursday night. During the Rose Garden dinner, Trump highlighted new actions expanding access to public lands for hunting and fishing and protecting the use of lead ammunition.
17: With the first order, we're opening up millions of acres of federal land for our hunters and fishers.
0: He said his administration remains committed to keeping public lands accessible to Americans. Maryland's black governor, Wes Moore, is seeking federal disaster loans for businesses affected by the Empire Towers closure in Glen Burnie. The building was evacuated in July after unpermitted construction caused structural concerns. The Small Business Administration assistance would help eligible businesses cover expenses, including payroll, rent, and utilities. And some of music's biggest stars are in Las Vegas for this weekend's iHeartRadio Music Festival. Rappers Cardi B and Snoop Dogg are among the artists performing through Saturday. Get BIN News Now on demand 24/7 on the iHeartRadio app.
18: Still broadcasting from the Civic Cypher Studios, welcome back to the QR Code, where we share perspective, seek understanding, and shape outcomes. Big shout out to Q Ward on the other microphone. I go by the name Ramses Ja, and today we are having an in-depth conversation with a brilliant gentleman by the name of Brian Rathbun, the professor of international relations and political science at the University of Toronto's Monk School of Global Affairs. And we're talking about U.S.-Canada relations. Obviously, in the news lately, there's been a lot of back and forth between Donald Trump and Canada as a whole, but, you know, the government, the Prime Minister of Canada, and the relationship has become strained most visibly and most notably and most recently with the renaming of Lake Ontario to Lake America. So we're talking about that and what affects the relationship between U.S. and Canada has on everyday citizens. So all that and so much more to stick around for right here on the QR Code. Stay tuned.
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8: Today's guest is Brian Rathbun, professor of international relations and political science at the University of Toronto's Monk School of Global Affairs. We are having a conversation about U.S.-Canada relations. I'm your host, Ramses Jha, and we were just talking about Canadians and people outside of the United States not really appreciating how a person like Donald Trump could be elected and still be supported, even at this point, by, as near as makes no difference, 40% of the U.S. population that would conceivably go out and vote for this guy again. That's a fantastic place for any politician to start off on. How could these people vote for this man again? Knowing what all he stands for. So I mentioned that I would put a thought out there, and I'd love to get your thoughts, Brian, on, your take, and then, of course, to see if Canadians might accept that explanation. So around here, one of the things that we have to wrestle with on this show is telling the truth as we see it and wrestling with the reality that people will say, oh, we have a victim mentality, right? Black people have been victimized, certainly in this country, repeatedly by the government. It's well documented. It was well documented long before I was born. However, when you pull up the documentation and you say, hey, this country has not only racist history, has done racist things, but is actively engaging in racist behavior, and there are these structural elements in a society that continue to support white supremacist goals and continue to subjugate and marginalize the historically disenfranchised. That's not just black people, but it's primarily black people in this country. There are people that are very comfortable pushing back on that. Once you say racism, they check out of the conversation. However, I'm not just talking about the structural racism. I'm talking about the prejudices that lie in everyone's heart, right? And so there was a gentleman, he was, to be fair, a far-right thinker that had an interview a long time ago with an Asian man. And I thought he gave some brilliant insight into what many people might be thinking. This is going to be a long road, but I hope you'll let me take you on this trip.
3: I'm there. I'm right behind you.
8: I appreciate you. Okay, so this Asian man, this white man were sitting down. The Asian man poses the question, this is for Trump 1.0, not 2.0. He says to the white man, he says, Donald Trump's policies don't make any sense. He says, you're an intellectual. You know that Donald Trump's policies don't do anything for anybody but Donald Trump. You know that. This cannot stand up to any reasonable scrutiny. How can you justify your support of Donald Trump? And the white man says, you know, I appreciate that, you know, what effectually what he's communicating back. I don't know it, you know, word for word, but he says, I appreciate it, of course, all these things. And he says, the truth of the matter is that Donald Trump's policies, if implemented, will slow the dispossession of the United States of America from white people. And I think that
3: replacement stuff, right?
8: Exactly. Now, some people have that projected in the front of their mind. Tucker Carlson was guilty of that. Despite his about face, he's definitely guilty of putting the great replacement theory out there. And there's a lot of people that espouse that conspiracy theory and continue to wield it to garner support and stoke fear. However, there are some people that don't have it quite as pronounced in the front of their mind, and they simply have it resting in the back of their mind. And Donald Trump provides a sense of security to them, even though his policies make everything worse, even though they might not have cast a vote for Donald Trump because they hate Canada. They just wanted Donald Trump so bad because Donald Trump provided them that comfort. It's very scary for people who have felt like, okay, the history in this country has been problematic in the opinion of black people, whether or not I agree with or disagree with black people, but the history has been problematic in their estimation for them. Barack Obama got elected, so black people are feeling a little bit more up now. If we elect a woman, namely Hillary Clinton, then we don't get our lick back. We're losing our country. We're losing our identity. We're losing who we are. And we've grown up very comfortable in this country. And we don't want to be uncomfortable. We don't want to walk down the street with people that don't fear us and fear the consequences of what our actions might introduce into their lives. And so Donald Trump provides a sense of comfort to those folks. And so everything that comes with Donald Trump, Elon Musk cutting agencies that really protect the intellectual future and interest of this country, strained foreign relations, we're clearly talking about Canada now, and on and on. It's a laundry list. All that just comes with it. So in short, I wanted to put that at your feet and see if that feels reasonable outside of my head, outside of this studio, outside of my worldview. And maybe Canadians might accept that as, okay, United States is racist and they're coming to terms with the changing attitudes with respect to race. And Donald Trump is a function or a symptom of their changing their pushback to those changes, I suppose. All right, your thoughts.
3: Yeah. So this is a big debate in the American politics field. So I'm a political scientist. I have a focus on foreign affairs, but I'm also interested in ideology and how ideology affects foreign affairs. So I follow this stuff, the research and what we know about the ideological dynamics within domestic politics of the United States, right? And so one of the things you hear in the media, like, how do we explain Trump? How do we explain right-wing populism writ large, Western Europe in particular, right? Like, if we think that, you know, the AFD in Germany and the National Rally in France and the Reform Party in the UK and Trump are all birds of a feather, right? How do we explain that? And one of them is one of these kind of the thing you see most often in the media is the idea that this is a coalition of left behind people. People feel like, okay, globalization is screwing them over. All their jobs are leaving for overseas, et cetera. Mm-hmm. There's not a lot of empirical data for that.
8: Okay.
3: Right. It's not a personal pocketbook thing. It's not like, oh, I lost my job, therefore I'm going to vote for this guy. It seems like there's much more empirical data for what's sometimes called status anxiety. And that status, which is, I used to be on top. I'm not on top anymore. Mm-hmm. And that status anxiety itself is oftentimes really tied to race.
8: I can see
3: right?
8: that. Yeah.
3: So and so it's like you're watching the community that you grow up with, and you think it's not the community I recognize anymore. And oftentimes it's because there's this expression that or it's because racially it doesn't seem like it was before. Anyway, so yeah, like, why would you turn a friend that you're in which friendships, you know, friendships are social bonds, right? But they're also friendships are reciprocity based, right? You provide support to us. And why would you go and turn a mutually beneficial relationship that also has a strong social foundation to it. Why would you mess with that? And I think maybe Canadians wouldn't necessarily articulate it precisely as that way, but that's what they feel. That's what's going on. When you get mad, you're like, dude, I thought we were good. What's going on?
8: Yeah, yeah, yeah. Well, you know, not all of us feel that way. Some of us
3: feel like we're
8: good and we want to get back good and conversations like
3: that. But you still got to pay attention to it some more, Ramses. This is what I'm saying.
8: Yeah. And then I think that we're doing our job the right way
3: to
8: move us back in that direction. So I appreciate your time. I'm sure our listeners appreciate your time as well. Come back anytime and talk to us more as things
3: develop. Happy to do so.
8: Yeah. Yeah. Once again, today's guest is Brian Rathbun, professor of international relations and political science at the University of Toronto's Monk School of Global Affairs. Do me a favor real quick. Any social media you want to plug, anything like that so people can...
3: No, man, I'm off the grid.
8: Okay, stay off the grid, man. Don't worry. Keep your peace. Not mad at you. Just wanted to give you the opportunity, but no, we do appreciate it.
3: I got a website. You can look me up. I assume it's operational. I have no idea.
8: All right. Well, then give us the website. We'll take that.
3: Oh, I just Googled me, Brian Rapp, okay. My school.
8: Fair enough.
3: Probably fine. I think so that
8: works for us. All right, man. Well, again, thank you for coming on. It's been a joy, and hopefully we'll be able to talk soon under better circumstances.
3: All right. I hope so too, Rams. All right.
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8: 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Now, we're going to take a listen to an account of what life was like post 9/11 for an Arab American woman who is a friend of the show, who's been on the show a few times. And I think this gives us some insight into how quickly things can change for people and how prejudice works and how quickly it can be ignited and what you can do about it. So let's listen to Suzanne Yatim right now.
24: 10th grade, 9/11 hits. And my first thought is shock, like everybody else. And then the second one is, oh my God, please don't let it be an Arab. Then I find out it's an Arab. And I'd gone to school with these kids, and it was my church school, so I'd gone to church with these kids my entire life. And then they turned on me. They're kids. So everything they heard from their parents. So I started hearing by the very next day, oh, does she have a bomb strapped underneath her dress? Oh, don't make Sue's mad. She'll fly a plane into your house. I got a whole list of stuff like that. I spent a year just crying from these little bullies who heard bullshit from their parents. They're very, very Fox News loving parents. And they came to school every day and they talked shit. Kids I've known my entire life. Kids who've come to my house and eaten our food, eaten Palestinian food, heard us speak Arabic, loved it, didn't care. And then suddenly, I was the enemy. The secretary of the school wouldn't let me speak Arabic. That was fun. My parents' businesses suffered because nobody wanted to frequent a store owned by an Arab man. I mean, it just goes on and on. We lived in so much fear all the time. I had cousins who got deported even though they'd been here for 20 years and paid taxes. It was just the most bullshit stuff. The Islamophobia went crazy, as you know, which is why we're where we are. Kind of the way Netanyahu knew about October 7th and was pretty much giddy and supportive over it because he knew what he could do as a result. Same thing. 25 years ago, same thing. And while we all mourn the loss of innocent people here in the United States, the result of that was so unbelievably severe, and it changed the world forever, and it made it to where we collectively have been feeling so unsafe. The propaganda worked. It worked. And we have all suffered the consequences of that successful campaign. But now it's breaking apart. So, you know, there's that. You know, the worst thing about the bullying that I endured was the bystanders. People just watched and said nothing. I have more anger towards the people who watched and said nothing than I do towards the kids who were mean to me. Truly. Because I would look at them and I'm like, you're not going to say anything. I'm like over here crying. Nothing. Don't be those people.
8: So again, that is Suzanne Yatim. You can find her online at The Actorvist. And that stood out to me and I wanted to use it for today's segment. You know, I was also reading something that kind of sparked this thought. It was a think piece, and forgive me, but I couldn't tell you where it's from. It might have been New York Times or something like that. But in short, the opinion, the author's opinion, suggested that Osama bin Laden had been successful because he caused America to know what it was like to feel fear. And he changed America for the worse in perpetuity. Now we have a fundamentally different approach to national security and how we spy on our own citizens. For many years, of course, we had to like take our shoes off at the airport, things like that. But this fear, this culture of fear was kind of thrust upon us in short order after September 11th, 2001. But for people in this position, you know, people who are of Middle Eastern descent, people that I have come to know and love. You know, I know for many years a woman that was very close to me, and I was able to kind of see the world through her lens. She talked about so much of that fear that she still carried. And she navigated a world where anti-Muslim attacks took place and Islamophobia was still very much a part of her life. And to a black man, that of course sounds like, you know, welcome to the club. But, you know, one of the things that is true for a black person like me is that there's kind of like a little bit more in the way of strength in numbers. And, you know, you understand that, okay, this world is unkind to me and to my people, but there's such a community here that we're going to be all right. You know, conceivably, you can go to a place where you don't really have to interact with too many people that don't look like you in this country. And for a lot of other people, that's just not true. So there was some comfort there. And, you know, that helped to kind of navigate that. But one of the things that stood out to me in listening to Suzanne's video that had, you know, so much engagement and, you know, people sharing comments and all that sort of stuff. But the thing that stood out to me the most was that when you see the world through someone else's lens, it kind of helps you to reflect. I know that during that time, I certainly laughed at the jokes that comedians were telling around 9/11, not knowing the people that were suffering because of those jokes, the culture that it helped create. I perhaps, you know, was made to fear, you know, in that time in my life as well. And now that I'm older, of course, I have a better understanding of how fear can be weaponized. And then I've seen it, not just with that community, but other communities. ICE agents, for example, is the weaponization of fear against, you know, Mexican people, let's be honest, whether or not they're legal. And so in hearing a story like that, I think that we can all just use it as a bit of a reminder that in the coming days, weeks, months, and years, knowing that this administration is going to weaponize fear and to know how to stand against that, I think we're all going to do better for each other. Stick around.
11: What happens next?
13: We are facing attacks around voting rights. We are facing attacks around the economy, around health disparities.
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25: After decades of turmoil, the Sewerage and Water Board is transitioning into a city-run operation in New Orleans.
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28: Rock star Lenny Kravitz is getting the Barbie treatment. Mattel has named Kravitz its second ever Ken Bassiter and released the collectible Ken doll modeled after his signature style and Blue Electric Light Tour look. The doll features his trademark dreadlocks, tattoos, jewelry.

0: dispute also involves a Los Angeles home and questions over how the actor's trust should be distributed. 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
2: I'm Jeff Keating. 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
3: Ali was in exile in the boxing community, stripped of his heavyweight title. No one would touch him.
4: This fight represented the birth of Muhammad Ali.
5: Every hustler, drug dealer, thief, number runner, bootlegger you could think of, they were coming from everywhere.
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4: Muhammad Ali, Cassius Clay. That's number one. Number two, it was a million-dollar robbery.
5: Everybody thought my dad set that party up. 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They were going to kill my mom. They were going to kill us.
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10: Right, and that's going to do it for us here at the QR Code. 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
2: I'm Amber Payton with BIN News Now. A federal judge is requiring at least 30 days' notice before any major renovations or demolition at the Kennedy Center. The order follows President Trump's comments that the venue could be torn down if his name is not displayed. The center is currently closed for renovations with fencing and security surrounding the property. Defense attorneys questioned the credibility of a key government witness Thursday in D.C. Councilmember Trayon White's federal bribery trial. FBI informant Alu Kamara testified that he gave White, who was black, $35,000 in exchange for

0: with government contracts. White's attorneys also pressed Kamara about his own criminal history. And Steve Harvey says a network executive held a grudge after he refused to move his show from ABC to NBC, contributing to the loss of two television jobs in 2019. Harvey later bounced back with Judge Steve Harvey, which he says paid more than his previous gigs combined. Get BIN News now on demand 24/7 on the iHeartRadio app.
1: I'm Bree Wood on your home for 24/7 News, the Black Information Network. Here's what's happening in your region right now. In national news, the Kennedy Center is being required to provide at least 30 days notice before any major renovations or demolition work can begin. The move comes amid controversy surrounding the famed Washington Cultural Institution after a photo surfaced appearing to show President Trump reviewing a poster that read, "Kennedy Center demolished." North Carolina Republican Senator Tom Tillis says it's time to move on.
2: We've got an election 48 days from now, I think. We should be focusing on that. And worrying about what it's named is kind of silly.
1: Trump had previously suggested the center could be torn down if his name is not displayed on the facility. Meanwhile, fencing and security personnel have been stationed around the center after its board voted to temporarily close the complex for renovations. An investigation is underway after an F-16 Fighting Falcon military jet crashed in Grand Traverse County, Michigan. Authorities say the pilot safely ejected and is hospitalized in stable condition. This woman says she was at a nearby park with her children when the crash occurred.
3: I hear a big boom, and then I see a colorful parachute and the sky floating down from the sky.
1: Following the crash, residents living within about a mile of the site were ordered to evacuate. Michigan State Police say the evacuation was prompted by concerns over a hazardous chemical spill from the aircraft. Emergency crews remain on the scene assessing environmental risks and securing the area as federal and military investigators work to determine what caused the crash. Black New York Attorney General Letitia James is encouraging workers in the artificial intelligence industry to report unsafe or potentially illegal activity through the state's confidential whistleblower portal. James says her office is closely monitoring concerns about the risks posed by rapidly advancing AI technology, including cybersecurity and public safety threats. She says developers have a responsibility to ensure their products are safe and comply with the law. The move comes ahead of New York's Responsible AI Safety and Education Act, which takes effect January 1st and will require major AI companies to disclose safety measures and report serious incidents to regulators. And a school bus crashed into a residential building in Brooklyn, prompting an emergency response and an investigation into what caused the accident. Videos from the scene show the bus lodged in the structure after the collision. Authorities have not yet released details on possible injuries or what led up to the crash. Officials are currently assessing damage to the building. A jury has found Michael Rabinsky, a Farmington Hills, Michigan police officer, not guilty on all sex crime charges stemming from allegations involving a fellow police cadet. Prosecutors had charged the 32-year-old with one count of third-degree criminal sexual conduct and three counts of fourth-degree criminal sexual conduct related to an alleged incident in 2025. Rabinsky maintained his innocence throughout the case. Following a trial that lasted less than 2 days, an Oakland County Circuit Court jury acquitted him on all counts. City officials say they respect the jury's decision, and Rabinsky may now seek reinstatement as a police officer. I'm Bree Wood on your home for Black News First, the Black Information Network.

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3: I'm Amber Payton on your home for 24/7 News, the Black Information Network. Here's what's happening in your region right now. New testimony is taking center stage in the federal bribery trial of Trayon White. An FBI informant, Alu Kamara, told jurors that cash he gave the Black D.C. council member was not a loan, gift, or campaign donation, but a bribe. Kamara also denied claims by the defense that he is White's brother-in-law. White is accused of accepting $35,000 in exchange for helping extend government contracts and has pleaded not guilty. More turmoil is unfolding at the Charlotte-Mecklenburg Schools Board of Education. An internal complaint filed by a former board employee accuses Chair Stephanie Sneed, who is Black, of bypassing contracting procedures and creating a hostile work environment. The allegations focus on consulting payments tied to the district's teacher housing initiative that were reportedly approved without a finalized contract. The complaint surfaced just weeks before some board members began pushing to remove Sneed as chair. That issue is scheduled for discussion next week.
4: Good for the district, so I am disappointed, like Board Member Haynes said, but I really just think that this is a disruptive and it's divisive.
3: While at least three members support her removal, two board members have publicly defended Sneed, speaking with WCNC Charlotte, calling the effort divisive and unfair.
5: And I just don't think that she deserves this, and I think we're doing ourselves an injustice.
3: Sneed denies wrongdoing and says she has been subjected to harassment and retaliation. The fight over the future of the Kennedy Center is escalating after its board voted to temporarily close the landmark performing arts venue for up to 2 years during a planned $257 million renovation. The move comes after a federal judge blocked efforts to add President Trump's name to the center, ruling that only Congress can authorize such changes. Black Congresswoman Joyce Beatty of Ohio, who challenged the naming effort in court, says the president lashed out after the ruling and has vowed to continue fighting to keep the center open. The center's board says the closure is necessary because of financial and infrastructure concerns, while critics argue the decision has become entangled in politics. The United Negro College Fund of Charlotte is expected to surpass $8 million raised for local students during its 24th annual Maya Angelou Women Who Lead luncheon this Saturday at the Charlotte Convention Center. Organizers tell Q City Metro they are hoping to raise another $550,000 to support scholarships and help get students to and through college. The event honors women making an impact in business, medicine, and the arts while celebrating the legacy of Maya Angelou. UNCF says its Charlotte office supports students across North Carolina, including those attending HBCUs such as Johnson C. Smith University, Bennett College, Livingstone College, and Shaw University. And the Association for the Study of African American Life and History, founded by Carter G. Woodson, is bringing its 111th annual conference to Norfolk, Virginia next week. The gathering runs September 23rd through the 27th at the Norfolk Waterside Marriott and will focus on African American history, culture, and scholarship. Organizers tell 13 News Now the event will showcase Hampton Roads' rich Black history through guided tours across the region. A free community day on September 23rd will feature exhibits, films, discussions, and the unveiling of the 2026 Kwanzaa stamp. Officials hope the conference will bring scholars, community leaders, and residents together to explore how Black history continues to shape the future. I'm Amber Payton on your home for Black News First, the Black Information Network.
6: This is Morgan Wood from the Black Information Network, sharing Black history around America. More than 200,000 Black soldiers fought in the Civil War, many for a freedom they have never known. The African American Civil War Museum in Washington, D.C. honors their service, sacrifice, and determination to claim

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1: 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It's more than just menus. It's a movement.
2: And so we really want to create something that was more all-inclusive to the creative things we were seeing happening in the food scene.
1: That's one of the three founders, Fallon Farrell.
2: As we've grown through the years, we've literally watched businesses start off as like a pop-up food tent and now having like two or three locations.
1: From soul food kitchens to hidden gem caterers, Black Restaurant Week shines a light where it's long been missing. It's helped generate tens of millions of dollars for Black-owned businesses, keeping legacies alive and creating new ones. And it's part of Black history still being written every time a diner takes that first bite. I'm Esther Dillard for the Black Information Network.
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6: The Charlotte-Mecklenburg Schools Board of Education. Board member Cynthia Stone has formally moved to remove Stephanie Sneed, who is Black, as board chair.
7: 24/7. 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They're making me out to be aggressive.
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9: BIN News This Hour, I'm Terry McCready. The Congressional Black Caucus Foundation, marking its 50th anniversary as its annual legislative conference continues in Washington, D.C. The Black Information Network's Vanessa Tyler spoke with Minnesota Congresswoman Ilhan Omar, who says President Trump's lies cannot change the fact that she is an American citizen.
10: Terry, the Black lawmaker, spoke with me on the day the man who sprayed her with apple cider vinegar during a town hall pleaded to a deal, resulting in more than a year in prison. Congresswoman Ilhan Omar says that was sufficient time for what the white attacker did to her. But she is also under a different kind of attack by the Trump administration, threats to kick the Somali-born lawmaker out of America, allegations she falsified immigration papers. She says she is here legally and there is nothing the administration can do.
9: The Black Information Network's Vanessa Tyler. The multi-day legislative event continues through the weekend and features more than 100 forums on issues affecting Black communities. Republican nominee Rick Jackson has a slim lead over Black Democratic candidate Keisha Lance Bottoms in the race to become Georgia's next governor. Rasmussen reports, releasing a new poll this week that surveyed a little over 1,000 Georgia voters, and they found 48% would vote for Jackson if the election were held today, compared with 45% for Bottoms and 7% of respondents who are undecided. Once a staunch Trump supporter, Florida Congresswoman Maria Elvira Salazar has a new campaign ad with some advice for the president.
11: Mr. President, some of your immigration enforcement efforts have gone too far.
9: All right. She says back in July, tens of thousands of deportees had no criminal record, and those Hispanics who voted for Trump now feel betrayed. The latest Economist YouGov poll showing 52% rejecting the president's immigration policies, while 45% approve. Medical teams in Eastern Democratic Republic of Congo are facing incredibly difficult conditions as they're working to contain the country's worst recorded Ebola outbreak. Authorities say more than 7,000 cases of the virus have been confirmed since the outbreak was declared 4 months ago, including over 3,000 deaths. Eastern DRC is an active conflict zone, and that's making it tough for health workers to access remote areas and track those potentially exposed to the disease. They're also being confronted with hostility from some communities where victims' families are demanding access to their loved ones' remains, regardless of contagion risk. The outbreak has now spread to 7 Congolese provinces, but authorities say infection rates are apparently slowing down. Stay informed, stay connected, and subscribe. Follow VIN News This Hour wherever you get your podcasts. I'm Terry McCready for the Black Information Network.
12: Here's what's trending this hour. President Trump says he's undecided on whether or not he should, quote, annihilate, end quote, the Iranian regime. Gas prices jumped again overnight, with AAA putting the new national average at $4.46 a gallon for regular unleaded. That's up 3 cents from Thursday and 40 cents from where we were a month ago. And the iHeartRadio Music Festival is set to go down in Las Vegas this weekend with some of music's biggest names, including Cardi B and Snoop Dogg. I'm Amber Payton, and that's what's trending.
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14: Former San Francisco 49ers quarterback Colin Kaepernick says Jay-Z became the, quote, black face the NFL was looking for. In a recent interview, Kaepernick accused the league of seeking a prominent black figure to help move past player protests sparked by his decision to kneel during the national anthem. He points to a 2017 meeting between NFL owners and players where Bills owner Terry Pegula was recorded saying the league needed a, quote, face as an African-American that owners could support. 2 years later, Jay-Z's Roc Nation partnered with the NFL on entertainment and its Inspire Change social justice initiative. Kaepernick says Jay-Z effectively filled the role he believes NFL owners were seeking, a characterization neither Jay-Z nor the NFL has publicly endorsed. And in unfortunate sports news, former New York Knicks big man Mike Sweetney has died at 43. His wife, India, made the announcement in a post on social media. No cause of death was made public. Sweetney starred at Georgetown University before the Knicks selected him 9th overall in the 2003 NBA draft. He spent 2 seasons in New York before being traded to the Chicago Bulls in 2005. With the latest in sports, I'm Morgan Wood on the Black Information Network.
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15: I'm Alexandria Iacomone on your home for Black News First, the Black Information Network. In Louisiana, sentencing will be coming later this month for Danette Colbert and Ricky White, both Black, who were found guilty of racketeering in the death of Kansas City sports reporter Aiden Manzano. The conviction carries a maximum prison sentence of 50 years. Both defendants were charged with manslaughter, but jurors convicted only Colbert of negligent homicide, which can mean up to 10 years in prison. Sentencing is set for September 28th. A third defendant who testified against Colbert and White pleaded guilty to robbery and fraud in exchange for a sentence of 6 years in prison. A new state law is intended to protect Louisiana voters from being fooled by AI-generated campaign communications. Campaign-related phone calls are a long-time tool of political campaigns, but it's now possible to use artificial intelligence to fix somebody's voice on a call. One Black expert spoke to the local Fox affiliate.
16: The whole problem with artificial intelligence is that it allows people to mimic the human image and the human voice to an extent that the average voter cannot tell the difference. It could definitely corrupt the body politic. It could definitely corrupt democracy, because democracy is dependent on people getting factual information.
15: The new law says any phone call or automated call that uses AI to simulate the voice of a public figure, including an elected official, has to clearly say so up front.
16: The challenge we're having is that AI has gotten so good in recent months, in the last year or so, that it can mimic the human voice perfectly.
15: Violators may be fined $2,500 for a first offense and up to $5,000 for later offenses. One person is dead after contracting West Nile virus in Georgia. The Department of Public Health says there are 8 confirmed human cases of the virus this year in the state. Several mosquito traps in Fulton, DeKalb, and Chatham counties have tested positive for West Nile in the past few weeks. It has some people on edge.
17: If it start moving different, I'm not even going to lie. Y'all probably not even going to see me outside no more.
15: DPH says most people who contract the virus do not show symptoms, but others develop mild flu-like symptoms like fevers, body aches, and vomiting. One woman is currently fighting for her life in Atlanta. Atlanta News First spoke to her daughters.
18: On September 2nd, my dad finds her in the bed, half in and half out, with stroke-like symptoms and calls the ambulance. My mom would not want people to not go outside anymore. When my mom is better and able to fully enjoy life again, she'll still go outside, but she'll take precautions.
15: Experts advise everyone to take precaution if spending time outdoors, as mosquito season lasts through October. Hartsfield-Jackson International Airport in Atlanta isn't faring well in customer satisfaction. The newly released North America Airport Satisfaction Study ranks the Atlanta airport at 15th among the country's 20 largest airports. Factors in the survey include ease of travel, food, retail, staff, and facilities. Coming in at the top in the U.S. was Minneapolis-St. Paul International Airport, where it's been for three straight years. I'm Alexandria Ikimoni on your home for Black News First, the Black Information Network.
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2: A very familiar face is at the Congressional Black Caucus Annual Legislative Conference in Washington, D.C. Family Matters actress Kelly Williams, best known as Laura Winslow, spoke with me exclusively about being forever connected to the iconic character and why attending CBC ALC 55 is so important to her.
3: I love it.
2: Do you?
3: Yes, because people feel like we're part of their family, so good. That's the best part of being a part of that show. At this time specifically, women need to make sure the policy is being crafted around our needs and around my children's needs. So obviously I want to come out and support and see what I need to hear and what I need to do. So I came just to get information and to see how I can be involved.
2: The conference runs through Sunday, and this year's theme is Rooted, Ready, and Rising. And rapper Nicki Minaj is joining the judging panel for a Trump administration Shark Tank-style event. Minaj, who called herself Trump's number one fan, is participating in the Small Business Administration's million-dollar pitch competition, where five entrepreneurs from across the country will compete in Washington, D.C. for a $1 million cash prize. With the latest in entertainment, I'm Morgan Wood on the Black Information Network.

album, he was accepting submissions of songs. Enter Brother Number Two. Brother Number Two submits a song for Brother Number One's album, but Brother Number One says, uh-uh, that's trash. So Brother Number

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3: Your home for 24/7 news, the Black Information Network. Here's what's happening right now. High diesel prices are expected to hit the pockets of Louisiana sugarcane farmers. Right now, farmhands are rolling heavy machines into fields. But according to AAA, the statewide diesel average hit an all-time high, $6.02 a gallon. The Louisiana Farm Bureau says it's going to hurt farmers. By the way, according to The Guardian, in 1983, there were approximately 60 black sugarcane farmers in South Louisiana. By 2000, just 17. And right now, there are only 4. The New Orleans Police Department says for the first time in a while, officers are focused on traffic violations. New Orleans Mayor Helena Moreno, who's the first Hispanic mayor of the majority black city, says the community says that's what they needed the most. She spoke to a crowd in New Orleans this week saying that everyone wants officers on the street issuing tickets until they get a ticket. The mayor went on to say, don't call her because she's not going to help you pull it. This month, the city of New Orleans is hosting the International Arts Festival. Yes, there will be music, but it's a festival with a focus on global business connections. So whether you have a business idea, a film project, or simply want to tap into resources and opportunities across the globe, in places like Nigeria, Cuba, Jamaica, just to name a few places, this is where those connections can begin. We spoke to Troy Henry, the developer behind the Bayou Phoenix project set to take over the grounds of the old Six Flags Park in New Orleans East. He says it's time for New Orleans to become a global business leader.
4: I think that there's a side of New Orleans that probably needs to get a little more serious about being part of this millennial's business environment and using it as the basis, especially for Africans and African-Americans and Afro-Caribbeans in the most Afro-Caribbean American city in the world, probably. I think New Orleans is a great nexus for that type of dialogue.
3: The International Arts Festival is September 24th through 27th at the Public Market at South Shore Harbor in New Orleans East. For tickets and more information, go to internationalartsfest.com. I'm Tammy Eswick on your home for 24/7 News, the Black Information Network. Now here's your Washington Roundup.
5: President Trump says he's at a crossroads over the conflict with Iran. In an interview with Axios published on Thursday, Trump said, I have a big decision coming up. Do I want to go in and annihilate them or do I not? He added, it's a big decision. Anything could happen with me. Trump is expected to meet with leaders from 6 Gulf countries on the sidelines of the UN General Assembly in New York next week. He says he wants to hear directly from U.S. allies in the region before deciding what comes next. For Black Americans, any escalation could have implications for military families, as Black service members make up a significant share of the active duty force. And the economic impact could also be felt through higher gas prices and other household costs, with recent Federal Reserve data showing Black households experiencing higher inflation than the national average following the spike in energy prices. That's your Washington Roundup. I'm Morgan Wood on the Black Information Network.
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6: On August 7th, 1948, Alice Coachman made history as the first black woman to win an Olympic gold medal. Her victory in the high jump at the London Olympic Summer Games cemented her legacy as a trailblazer in sports and beyond. Coachman was born in Albany, Georgia in 1923 and grew up in the segregated South where opportunities for black athletes, particularly women, were scarce. Despite these challenges, her determination was undeniable. She trained barefoot on dirt roads with homemade equipment, proving that passion can overcome the biggest obstacles. At the 1948 Olympics, Coachman's high jump cleared the bar at 5'6" 1/8", and she became the first black woman to win a gold medal. Beyond the track, Coachman became a role model and advocate for young athletes, encouraging them to pursue their dreams regardless of any barriers along the way. As we celebrate all of our country's gold medal winners, let's also take a moment to remember Alice Coachman, the first black woman to win an Olympic gold medal. This is Bree Wood for the Black Information Network.
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5: Without admitting any wrongdoing, Amazon agreed to a $2.5 billion settlement last year, including $1.5 billion set aside for customer refunds. It stems from claims that customers were misled into signing up for Prime memberships and then faced obstacles when they tried to cancel. Now, some customers could be getting more money back. According to the Federal Trade Commission, more people qualify for compensation, and the maximum payout is increasing from $51 to $200. That means customers who already received the $51 could get an additional $149. On top of that, more eligible Prime customers may receive the full $200. To get the money, you must have signed up through certain Prime enrollment pages or had problems canceling your membership between June of 2019 and June of 2025. And best of all, no claim form is required. Beginning October 1st, payments will be sent automatically through PayPal, Venmo, or checks in the mail. Money news at 24 and 54 minutes past each hour. I'm Nicole Deal on your home for Black News First, the Black Information Network.
7: I'm Amber Payton with BIN News Now. President Trump hosted hunters, anglers, and outdoor industry leaders at the White House Thursday night. During the Rose Garden dinner, Trump highlighted new actions expanding access to public lands for hunting and fishing and protecting the use of lead ammunition.
8: With the first order, we're opening up millions of acres of federal land for our hunters and fishers.
7: He said his administration remains committed to keeping public lands accessible to Americans. Maryland's Black Governor Wes Moore is seeking federal disaster loans for businesses affected by the Empire Towers closure in Glen Burnie. The building was evacuated in July after unpermitted construction caused structural concerns. The Small Business Administration assistance would help eligible businesses cover expenses, including payroll, rent, and utilities. And some of music's biggest stars are in Las Vegas for this weekend's iHeartRadio Music Festival. Rappers Cardi B and Snoop Dogg are among the artists performing through Saturday. Get BIN News Now on demand 24/7 on the iHeartRadio app.
9: I'm Mike Stevens on your home for Black News First, the Black Information Network. Here's your top headlines this hour. The Congressional Black Caucus Foundation's annual gathering in Washington, D.C. has been taking place. And it's the 50th anniversary of the group of lawmakers working together with one another for the benefit of the country and Black Americans. The BIN is there this week and speaking with Black leaders like Texas Representative Mark Vesey about the issues important to our community, like Republican redistricting being done to get rid of some powerful Black Democrats.
10: The congressional redistricting efforts that the Republicans put underway in 2025 have really wreaked havoc on Black communities throughout the South. And the district that I represent now was split up into several different pieces. And so it went from being a district that was majority Latino and African American to now one that's 95% white and mostly rural. So it's changed a lot.
9: Now, you can hear several of the Black lawmakers at the Congressional Black Caucus over the next few days on the BIN. In Florida, there's concerns about safety when it comes to train crossings. The Office of the Black Broward County Sheriff and community partners are coming together to remind everyone to take precautions when crossing train tracks. And the warning is something riders around the country should be aware of. It's part of the upcoming national campaign called See Tracks, Think Train.
11: Stay alert. Respect the signals. Never take a shortcut around a crossing gate.
9: That is Black Oakland Park, Florida Vice Mayor Aisha Gordon saying her city has been working to update signs and other markers to make railroad crossings safer. Many Black people around the country have been killed over the years while trying to beat trains across the tracks. And for those who are struggling financially or desiring a new income stream, a special faith-based conference is taking place next weekend in Tampa, Florida, and then it goes national. A Black former pastor who was led to start working with entrepreneurs as a business coach is among those sharing his strategies. And the theme comes from an Old Testament biblical story of a widow who is dealing with a debt, and she goes to the prophet for help. And this is what he asked the woman.
12: What do you have in your house? And for everyone listening, that question is the question that I get a chance to ask people every day. What do you have? Because for a lot of us, we know very well what we don't have. We don't have enough money. We don't have job opportunities. We don't have whatever that thing is that you could fill in the blank with. But that question, that empowering question, what do you have, makes the difference in her life, and I believe it'll make the difference in yours.
9: That's Kimon Hines speaking there to me about the You've Got Oil Conference. And you can hear the full interview this Sunday on the Black Perspective at 9 a.m. and 9 p.m. Eastern on the BIN. For more stories of interest to the Black community, log on to BINnews.com. 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
13: I like to think of the Obama Presidential Center as a tribute to what happens when ordinary people come together to do extraordinary things. 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
15: I'm Kevin Brown on your home for 24/7 News, the Black Information Network. And here's what's happening right now. Hundreds of people are speaking out against a plan to move an Amtrak maintenance facility into Chicago's Bridgeport neighborhood. While Amtrak representatives were explaining their plans at a packed public meeting in Pilsen, this resident was outraged with the company's lack of transparency.
16: We're not idiots. We're intelligent, hardworking people that build our homes there, live there, and you think you're going to walk in and take it away from us.
15: Amtrak officials are proposing to move the maintenance facility from the South Loop into an unused rail yard surrounded by parts of Chinatown and Bridgeport. Others attending the meetings had concerns about noise, air pollution, and the impact on property values and where the future home of the White Sox will be. Seattle police officers responded to a domestic violence incident in the Beacon Hill neighborhood where a man reported being assaulted. The suspect barricaded himself in an apartment, leading officers to obtain a search warrant to enter. During the confrontation, the officer fired their weapon, injuring the suspect, who also injured the officer before being taken into custody. The incident is under investigation by the Independent Force Investigation Team of King County, following Washington state law on the use of deadly force by officers. University of California leaders are considering whether to bring back the SAT for admissions, but haven't made a decision yet. Admissions officials say dropping the SAT hasn't hurt graduation rates, but some faculty say more students are struggling in introductory math classes. One regent said he may have been wrong to vote for removing the SAT in 2020. Over 3,000 UC faculty are urging leaders to bring back the SAT, saying many new students lack basic math and reasoning skills. The Clallam County Sheriff's Office warns of an active scam targeting family members of individuals in custody by impersonating corrections deputies and sergeants. Scammers use information from the online jail roster to make their calls seem legitimate and convince victims to pay bail for family members. Victims have lost thousands of dollars by making payments using gift cards, Zelle, PayPal, or other electronic methods. The sheriff's office advises against sending money immediately, purchasing gift cards, or providing personal information to unsolicited callers, and encourages verification through official resources before making any payments. A Peninsula College construction trades program in Washington that was struggling with low enrollment has experienced a significant turnaround, with enrollment jumping from 7 students to 40 this fall. College President Susie Ames expressed the college's commitment to preserving the program and supporting the trades industry. The college revamped the curriculum and expanded the construction technology lab to accommodate more students and newer equipment. Cook County Crime Stoppers are faced with financial challenges. The head of the crime prevention group, Paul Rutherford, says they're running out of money. He says if they can't get stable funding by January 1st, they'll need to shut down operations. He added that close to 95% of Chicago cases make up Crime Stoppers' workload, and the group has received more than 5,000 calls to its tip hotline number from January 1st to August 31st. I'm Kevin Brown, and we're home for Black News First, the Black Information Network.
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33: Homeland Security Secretary Mark Wayne Mullen says federal authorities are launching a probe into allegations surrounding Minnesota's Black Democratic Representative Ilhan Omar.
2: We have answers.
34: New York Governor Kathy Hochul is reminding residents to watch their mailboxes for state energy rebate checks.
1: Whatever happens next, you'll hear about it.
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0: BIN News this hour, I'm Terry McCready. The Congressional Black Caucus Foundation marking its 50th anniversary as its annual legislative conference continues in Washington, D.C. The Black Information Network's Vanessa Tyler spoke with Minnesota Congresswoman Ilhan Omar, who says President Trump's lies cannot change the fact that she is an American citizen.
1: Terry, the Black lawmakers spoke with me on the day the man who sprayed her with apple cider vinegar during a town hall pleaded to a deal, resulting in more than a year in prison. Congresswoman Ilhan Omar says that was sufficient time for what the white attacker did to her. But she is also under a different kind of attack by the Trump administration, threats to kick the Somali-born lawmaker out of America, allegations she falsified immigration papers. She says she is here legally and there is nothing the administration can do.
0: The Black Information Network's Vanessa Tyler. The multi-day legislative event continues through the weekend and features more than 100 forums on issues affecting Black communities. Republican nominee Rick Jackson has a slim lead over Black Democratic candidate Keisha Lance Bottoms in the race to become Georgia's next governor. Rasmussen reports, releasing a new poll this week that surveyed a little over 1,000 Georgia voters, and they found 48% would vote for Jackson if the election were held today, compared with 45% for Bottoms and 7% of respondents who are undecided. Once a staunch Trump supporter, Florida Congresswoman Maria Elvira Salazar has a new campaign ad with some advice for the president.
2: Mr. President, some of your immigration enforcement efforts have gone too far.
0: All right. She says back in July, tens of thousands of deportees had no criminal record, and those Hispanics who voted for Trump now feel betrayed. The latest Economist YouGov poll showing 52% rejecting the president's immigration policies, while 45% approve. Medical teams in Eastern Democratic Republic of Congo are facing incredibly difficult conditions as they're working to contain the country's worst recorded Ebola outbreak. Authorities say more than 7,000 cases of the virus have been confirmed since the outbreak was declared 4 months ago, including over 3,000 deaths. Eastern DRC is an active conflict zone, and that's making it tough for health workers to access remote areas and track those potentially exposed to the disease. They're also being confronted with hostility from some communities where victims' families are demanding access to their loved ones' remains, regardless of contagion risk. The outbreak has now spread to 7 Congolese provinces, but authorities say infection rates are apparently slowing down. Stay informed, stay connected, and subscribe. Follow VIN News this hour wherever you get your podcasts. I'm Terry McCready for the Black Information Network.
3: Here's what's trending this hour. The woman who allegedly caused a fatal Los Angeles Metro bus crash before a news helicopter crashed and killed 3 will be in court today. Parts of the Plains, Midwest, and Great Lakes will face the threat of floods throughout the weekend. Today, the heaviest rain is set to impact millions in Minnesota, Wisconsin, Iowa, and Illinois. And an investigation is underway in Kansas after a woman's body was found in a suitcase outside of a fire station. I'm Amber Payton, and that's what's trending.
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3: A prominent HBCU graduate is helping open new doors for student athletes. ESPN personality and Winston-Salem State University alum Stephen A. Smith is lending his name and support to a new HBCU Week Sports Scholarship. The scholarship is being launched through the HBCU Week Foundation and is designed to help future HBCU student athletes succeed academically, athletically, and professionally. The initiative was created with support from Division I student athlete Robert O. Wright III, who pledged $25,000 to help establish the fund. Smith has been an HBCU Week ambassador since 2019 and says his experience at Winston-Salem State played a major role in shaping his career. He has long advocated for historically Black colleges and universities, donated to his alma mater, and helped bring ESPN's First Take to HBCU campuses across the country. HBCU Week says its programs have generated more than $109 million in scholarship offers. Applications for the new scholarship are now open. With the latest HBCU news, I'm Amber Payton on the Black Information Network and BINNews.com.
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6: The opinions, beliefs, and viewpoints expressed in this commentary are those of the author and do not necessarily represent those of BIN and its founding partners and employees. 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
7: So the Protect College Sports Act is all about protecting the economic interests of the major conferences. But a lot of people may not realize tucked in this bill is a supposed effort to help HBCUs. Let me be clear, it is a sham. I've read the bill, and what it is going to do is provide grants to HBCUs to improve their infrastructure and also to support journalism on campus. Guess what? The UNCF, the United Negro College Fund, the Thurgood Marshall Fund, two of the preeminent HBCU organizations, they're supporting the bill. The HBCU conferences are supporting the bill. Y'all, it's a joke. If you actually read the bill, there's no money in the bill. These are unfunded grants. Oh, it's a promise we're going to fund these initiatives over several years. But how much? Why isn't any money attached in the bill? Because the whole purpose of it is to provide cover to the folks in the bill to say, oh, no, we're going to be protecting and supporting HBCUs. Now, listen, I get it. The Thurgood Marshall Fund, the UNCF, their job is to increase funding for HBCUs. But doing it this way, it is a sham. It is a joke. It is not real. These folks don't care about HBCUs. They care about the SEC, the Big Ten. They care about the Big 12 and the other super conferences. This bill denies economic opportunities to African Americans. I'm sorry. Tell your senators and House members to vote no on this bill. I'm Roland Martin on the Black Information Network.
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10: 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The Congressional Black Caucus Foundation is marking its 50th anniversary as its legislative conference is currently underway in Washington, D.C. Among those participating in the exhibit hall is D.C.'s Go-Go Museum. I caught up with the owner and D.C. activist Ronald Moten on why it was important to showcase the museum at the conference.
11: You got to take the culture to the people, right? 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
12: Period.
11: You know, and what we've done for our community and for humanity, mm-hmm. All right, from Africa to D.C.
12: Period. Now, we still celebrating. We still within the year. We still celebrating 50 years. What are you making it?
11: Hey, listen, you know, it's 50 years of Go-Go. It's 50 years of CBC. Okay. So we are celebrating greatness and the power, the social power of music, mm-hmm. right? Mm-hmm. Because all the movies that have happened in our community, going back to Africa, right. have always been infused with the drum.
12: Right.
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10: In 2020, D.C. Mayor Muriel Bowser signed a proclamation declaring Go-Go D.C.'s official music genre. The Congressional Black Caucus Annual Legislative Conference runs through Sunday and features more than 100 forums focused on issues affecting the Black community. The event brings together lawmakers, advocates, community leaders, and students for discussions on policy, leadership, and civic engagement. The Congressional Black Caucus Foundation was established in 1976 to develop leaders, conduct research, and inform public policy. This year's conference comes less than 2 months before the November midterm elections, and the theme of this year is Rooted, Ready, and Rising. In other news, Maryland's entire congressional delegation is reacting to the Trump administration's decision to revoke a 2009 executive order aimed at advancing protection and restoration of the Chesapeake Bay. That could have implications for Black communities across Maryland, including historically underserved communities and Black watermen whose livelihoods and access to the bay are tied to its health. Maryland has identified environmental justice and equitable access to conservation resources as priorities for overburdened and underrepresented communities. The delegation calls the administration's decision short-sighted and harmful, while the White House says the move is intended to redirect federal resources toward direct water quality projects and reduce costs associated with storm water management. And Baltimore Mayor Brandon Scott is not having it with Fox 45 after a mass shooting in East Baltimore injured 7 people, including a 3-year-old. During a recent press conference, reporter Keith Daniels questioned whether the mayor's repeated talk about violent crime was actually making a difference. Scott fired back using an expletive and called it a ridiculous question and accused the reporter of focusing on perception instead of the child fighting for their life. Mayor Scott made it clear. When a 3-year-old is shot, his focus is on the victim, not the optics. I'm Morgan Wood on your home for Black News First, the Black Information Network.
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14: Marijuana cases make up most of Louisiana's drug arrests. Possession of weed now accounts for over 62% of the state's reported drug arrests.
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15: Did you know that you could lose your home because of an unpaid balance on your property taxes or HOA fees? Well, here's a warning for all homeowners. Even if your mortgage is paid off, you may not realize that a small past due balance on your homeowners association fees or a property tax bill can trigger serious legal consequences. A few missed payments can quickly snowball with late fees, interest, collection fees, and legal fees. And in some cases, if the debt gets too big, the HOA or local government entity can place a lien on the property and eventually pursue foreclosure. It recently happened to an Arizona man who owed $977 to his HOA, tied to a home valued at $450,000. The risk is especially high for seniors on fixed incomes or people who have medical emergencies trying to keep up with hospital bills and prescriptions. So just to set the record straight, depending on where you live, a mortgage lender may not be the only one that can foreclose. Money news at 24 and 54 minutes past each hour. I'm Nicole Deal on your home for Black News First, the Black Information Network.
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16: For 24/7 News, the Black Information Network. A large city's council meetings are starting back up, but not without a big scare first. According to NBC 10, Philadelphia, Pennsylvania's first city council meeting after a summer break was broken up temporarily. Council President Kenyatta Johnson had to make this announcement.
17: We're going to evacuate

0: smoothly, but was rife with emotion. According to Fox 13, it's been just over 2 weeks since more than 100 people were taken in an ICE raid in Memphis, Tennessee. People speaking at the city council meeting demanded accountability and expressed their anger and frustration, like Eunice Garcia.
1: Let me be clear that every time this government refuses to acknowledge the atrocities happening in our own streets, you are effectively silencing the public's voice. I am asking this government to listen to the people whose calls document what they are experiencing in their own neighborhoods.
0: Some people were detained in detention centers across the South and others deported back to Honduras. Activist groups report more than a dozen children had a parent taken by ICE, Fox 13 says. We have more on these stories and national, international, state, and local news impacting the Black community. 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I'm Mike Island on the Black Information Network, and now, here's your Healthy Minute. In a lot of our health reporting here on the Black Information Network, you've been hearing about food product recalls and foodborne illnesses. That leads to thoughts about whether they're becoming more commonplace. Andrew Collins, who lives in the Mid-South, where a significant number of foodborne illnesses have been reported, tells WHBQ he's careful when selecting food.
2: First things first is looks. I'm a judge of book by its cover. I definitely am. If it looks nasty, I'm not touching it.
0: Dr. Chinelo Anamalo is a Mid-South medical director of infectious disease. She says she is seeing cases of foodborne illnesses more frequently.
3: Things like salmonella, E. coli are things we, you know, tend to encounter on a regular basis in the hospitals. But, you know, sometimes when you have an outbreak, you know, it kind of seems like it's a little bit more than what you would see typically.
0: Doctors are saying there is no need to panic. Rather, they say to pay attention to food recall notices and check to see if possibly affected food products are in the home. And that's your Healthy Minute. I'm Mike Island on the Black Information Network.
4: Warren Buffett is officially stepping down as chairman of Berkshire Hathaway. Michael Kastner with more.
5: The 96-year-old, known as the Oracle of Omaha, announced the decision on Friday. He'll be replaced by his son, Howard Buffett. The elder Buffett had already resigned as CEO less than a year ago. In a letter to shareholders, Buffett wrote, "Father time always wins." He also noted that after around six decades at the helm of Berkshire Hathaway, he's more confident than ever about what lies ahead.
4: The USA is planning to sell $24 billion worth of fighter jets to Saudi Arabia. Tammy Trujillo reports.
6: The package will include 48 Lockheed Martin F-35 fighter jets, as well as dozens of engines and other parts. It said the proposed sale will support the foreign policy and national security objectives of the U.S. by improving the security of an ally that's a force for political stability and economic progress in the Gulf region. Congress has 30 days to approve or reject the deal, which comes as Houthi rebels in Yemen have ramped up their attacks against Saudi Arabia.
4: San Diego is moving closer to becoming the first city in California to require warning signs on cryptocurrency ATMs. John Fink explains.
7: The proposal would place scam alerts on machines commonly found in convenience stores, gas stations, and grocery stores to help people avoid losing money to fraud. Supporters say crypto scams have cost victims millions of dollars, with older adults often targeted. The measure cleared the city council's rules committee this week and now heads to the full city council for consideration. I'm John Fink.
4: And a longtime Virginia bookkeeper admitting to stealing over $200,000 from her employer to fund personal shopping sprees. According to the DOJ, 60-year-old Angela Conley pleaded guilty to mail and wire fraud in a five-year scheme. Investigators say Conley used her 40 years running company payroll to secretly pay off a personal credit card and buy nearly 500 items, including high heels, earrings, and pool supplies. She now faces federal prison time. I'm Monica Nelson with your consumer and business news.
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9: Chicago, 1989.
10: White victim, female, pretty, wealthy.
9: A white woman's murder shocks the city. A black man from the projects comes forward with information about the case.
11: He says the police are his friends.
9: But out of nowhere, he goes from star witness to prime suspect.
11: And then that's it. They turn on him.
9: The system is hungry for a conviction. Lee Harris is sentenced to 90.

0: years.
1: I get 90 years for killing somebody I have never seen.
0: Behind bars, Lee finds an unlikely ally in his cellie, Robert. The pair are like chalk and cheese. There's no way their paths would ever cross on the outside. But as a fellow inmate, Robert sees through the lies and vows to do the unthinkable. Clear Lee's name.
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4: 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You stuck with me for life.
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6: Just before midnight on Saturday, February 19th, 2005, Danielle Imbo and her friend Richard Patron left a crowded Philadelphia bar. 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
7: It does not make sense. 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
8: Not just them, but a truck disappeared into the ether.
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6: Those same questions frustrated law enforcement. The FBI called it murder for hire.
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10: Both of them weren't the target. One of them was the target. The other one was wrong place, wrong time.
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9: It was definitely murder for hire for Danielle, not for Richard.
7: You're right, it could be. But it also could be something your son did, too.
9: 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No one.
7: He's your son. 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
6: What happened to Danielle and Richard?
11: I think that whatever happened to my dad and Danielle was planned and orchestrated. And thought out.
6: I'm Andrea Gunning. In this series, I dig into my own investigation to find answers for the families and get justice for Richard and Danielle.
7: I just want some peace for my sister's soul, and I want some peace for my mama.
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12: It's August 2023, a county government meeting in Pennsylvania's Lehigh Valley. A young woman, early 20s, steps up to the mic to speak.
13: My two-month-old son was happily drinking milk from his bottle when he quickly started choking, turned blue, and went limp. My boyfriend transported our son to the changing table as I grabbed an anti-choking device and my boyfriend began assembling it. Two pumps of the device and my son was conscious, gasping for air and coughing up milk.
12: They all went to the ER to make sure the baby was okay.
13: But upon arriving at Lehigh Valley Hospital, the diagnosis quickly became something so different.
12: One of the doctors had a theory.
13: She stated to my father and mother-in-law that we are young, first-time parents who got frustrated with our baby and violently shook him to make him stop crying. And a confession would only make things easier for us.
12: The parents were told to leave the hospital without their son. And he wouldn't come home for 7 whole months.
13: I'm a postpartum mom dealing with the grief and the trauma of my son being ripped from my arms. And I'm a mom who lost everything in less than 24 hours due to one doctor's misdiagnosis. Enough is enough.
12: And then the next person speaks. And the next one. The stories they tell form a pattern of parents walking into a Lehigh Valley hospital to get help for a child, only to leave without them. And the same doctor's name kept coming up again and again. A pediatrician.
14: I ask you, what kind of doctor does this?
12: 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From Serial Productions and the New York Times, I'm Diane Neary, and this is The Preventionist, a story about a doctor and the rise of a powerful field of pediatric medicine.
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15: In the history of cinema, few films have been as successful as The Godfather. Francis Ford Coppola's gangster epic set a new standard not just for movies about the mafia, but for movies in general. Although, if you talk to the people who made it, The Godfather's prospects for success were far from assured. In fact, before its release, they were pretty bleak.
16: And they said, we're finished, this is over. The movie's not going to work. You gotta get rid of those guys, it's a disaster.
15: Then Leave the Gun, Take the Cannoli. My co-host Mark Seal and I strip back the varnish of movie history and talk to never-before-heard-from sources to get at what really made the process so arduous. Leave the Gun, Take the Cannoli is based on my co-host Mark's best-selling book of the same title. And on this show, we call upon his years of research to help unpack the story behind The Godfather's birth from start to finish. We sift through innumerable accounts, many of them conflicting, and try to get to the truth of what really happened. Leave the Gun, Take the Cannoli features new and archival interviews with Francis Ford Coppola.
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22: I'm Shay Diddy on the Black Information Network. In 2019, the St. John Will.i.am Coltrane African Orthodox Church observed its 50th anniversary. Based in San Francisco, the church uses John Coltrane's music as a source for religious discovery. Instead of singing traditional hymns, worshipers chant Coltrane's A Love Supreme, and there are monthly meditations where people commune with Coltrane's music. In 1965, Branzo King and his wife, Marina King, saw Coltrane live at San Francisco Jazz Club. The couple had a religious experience. They called it a sound baptism. In the years leading up to his death in 1967 at the age of 40, Coltrane's music had grown increasingly spiritual. He said that he wanted to be a saint, and in him, Branzo, who had wanted to be a preacher, had found his God. Instead of a mural of Jesus in the sanctuary, there is one of patron saint John Coltrane. And that's a fact. I'm Shay Diddy on the Black Information Network.
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26: I'm Amber Payton with BIN News Now. A federal judge is requiring at least 30 days' notice before any major renovations or demolition at the Kennedy Center. The order follows President Trump's comments that the venue could be torn down if his name is not displayed. The center is currently closed for renovations with fencing and security surrounding the property. Defense attorneys questioned the credibility of a key government witness Thursday in D.C. Councilmember Trayon White's federal bribery trial. FBI informant Alu Kamara testified that he gave White, who was black, $35,000 in exchange for help with government contracts. White's attorneys also pressed Kamara about his own criminal history. And Steve Harvey says a network executive held a grudge after he refused to move his show from ABC to NBC, contributing to the loss of two television jobs in 2019. Harvey later bounced back with Judge Steve Harvey, which he says paid more than his previous gigs combined. Get BIN News Now on demand 24/7 on the iHeartRadio app.
27: I'm Bree Wood on your home for 24/7 News, the Black Information Network. Here's what's happening in your region right now. In national news, the Kennedy Center is being required to provide at least 30 days' notice before any major renovations or demolition work can begin. The move comes amid controversy surrounding the famed Washington Cultural Institution after a photo surfaced appearing to show President Trump reviewing a poster that read, Kennedy Center demolished. North Carolina Republican Senator Tom Tillis says it's time to move on.
28: We've got an election 48 days from now, I think. We should be focusing on that. And worrying about what it's named is kind of silly.
27: Trump had previously suggested the center could be torn down if his name is not displayed on the facility. Meanwhile, fencing and security personnel have been stationed around the center after its board voted to temporarily close the complex for renovations. An investigation is underway after an F-16 Fighting Falcon military jet crashed in Grand Traverse County, Michigan. Authorities say the pilot safely ejected and is hospitalized in stable condition. This woman says she was at a nearby park with her children when the crash occurred.
0: I hear a big boom, and then I see a colorful parachute and this guy floating down from the sky.
27: Following the crash, residents living within about a mile of the site were ordered to evacuate. Michigan State Police say the evacuation was prompted by concerns over a hazardous chemical spill from the aircraft. Emergency crews remain on the scene assessing environmental risks and securing the area as federal and military investigators work to determine what caused the crash. Black New York Attorney General Letitia James is encouraging workers in the artificial intelligence industry to report unsafe or potentially illegal activity through the state's confidential whistleblower portal. James says her office is closely monitoring concerns about the risks posed by rapidly advancing AI technology, including cybersecurity and public safety threats. She says developers have a responsibility to ensure their products are safe and comply with the law. The move comes ahead of New York's Responsible AI Safety and Education Act, which takes effect January 1st and will require major AI companies to disclose safety measures and report serious incidents to regulators. And a school bus crashed into a residential building in Brooklyn, prompting an emergency response and an investigation into what caused the accident. Videos from the scene show the bus lodged in the structure after the collision. Authorities have not yet released details on possible injuries or what led up to the crash. Officials are currently assessing damage to the building. A jury has found Michael Rabinsky, a Farmington Hills, Michigan police officer, not guilty on all sex crime charges stemming from allegations involving a fellow police cadet. Prosecutors had charged the 32-year-old with one count of third-degree criminal sexual conduct and three counts of fourth-degree criminal sexual conduct related to an alleged incident in 2025. Rabinsky maintained his innocence throughout the case. Following a trial that lasted less than 2 days, an Oakland County Circuit Court jury acquitted him on all counts. City officials say they respect the jury's decision, and Rabinsky may now seek reinstatement as a police officer. I'm Bree Wood on your home for Black News First, the Black Information Network.
1: Welcome to the journey around America, where we visit iconic locations connected to Black history. Today, we head to Harlem, New York, where the legendary Apollo Theater stands as a symbol of African American culture. The Apollo Theater opened its doors in 1914 as a burlesque theater, but soon became the premier showplace for live musical entertainment. The theater became famous for Amateur Night, a weekly talent show that launched the careers of stars like Lauryn Hill and the Jackson 5.
2: Osiris, let me get the mices. 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
1: 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For the Black Information Network, I'm Kevin Brown.
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26: I'm Amber Payton on your home for 24/7 News, the Black Information Network. Here's what's happening in your region right now. New testimony is taking center stage in the federal bribery trial of Trayon White. An FBI informant, Alu Kamara, told jurors that cash he gave the Black D.C. council member was not a loan, gift, or campaign donation, but a bribe. Kamara also denied claims by the defense that he is White's brother-in-law. White is accused of accepting $35,000 in exchange for helping extend government contracts and has pleaded not guilty. More turmoil is unfolding at the Charlotte-Mecklenburg Schools Board of Education. An internal complaint filed by a former board employee accuses Chair Stephanie Sneed, who is Black, of bypassing contracting procedures and creating a hostile work environment. The allegations focus on consulting payments tied to the district's teacher housing initiative that were reportedly approved without a finalized contract. The complaint surfaced just weeks before some board members began pushing to remove Sneed as chair. That issue is scheduled for discussion next week.
4: Not good for the district, so I am disappointed, like Boardman Haynes said, but I really just think that this is a disruptive and it's divisive.
26: While at least three members support her removal, two board members have publicly defended Sneed, speaking with WCNC Charlotte, calling the effort divisive and unfair.
8: I just don't think that she deserves this.
6: And I think we're doing ourselves an injustice.
26: Snee denies wrongdoing and says she has been subjected to harassment and retaliation. The fight over the future of the Kennedy Center is escalating after its board voted to temporarily close the landmark performing arts venue for up to 2 years during a planned $257 million renovation. The move comes after a federal judge blocked efforts to add President Trump's name to the center, ruling that only Congress can authorize such changes. Black Congresswoman Joyce Beatty of Ohio, who challenged the naming effort in court, says the president lashed out after the ruling and has vowed to continue fighting to keep the center open. The center's board says the closure is necessary because of financial and infrastructure concerns, while critics argue the decision has become entangled in politics. The United Negro College Fund of Charlotte is expected to surpass $8 million raised for local students during its 24th annual Maya Angelou Women Who Lead luncheon this Saturday at the Charlotte Convention Center. Organizers tell Q City Metro they are hoping to raise another $550,000 to support scholarships and help get students to and through college. The event honors women making an impact in business, medicine, and the arts while celebrating the legacy of Maya Angelou. UNCF says its Charlotte office supports students across North Carolina, including those attending HBCUs, such as Johnson C. Smith University, Bennett College, Livingstone College, and Shaw University. And the Association for the Study of African American Life and History, founded by Carter G. Woodson, is bringing its 111th annual conference to Norfolk, Virginia next week. The gathering runs September 23rd through the 27th at the Norfolk Waterside Marriott and will focus on African American history, culture, and scholarship. Organizers tell 13 News Now the event will showcase Hampton Roads' rich Black history through guided tours across the region. A free community day on September 23rd will feature exhibits, films, discussions, and the unveiling of the 2026 Kwanzaa stamp. Officials hope the conference will bring scholars, community leaders, and residents together to explore how Black history continues to shape the future. I'm Amber Payton on your home for Black News First, the Black Information Network.
7: I'm Andrea Coleman on the Black Information Network with a special look at the Thurgood Marshall College Fund. In 2018, Dr. Harry L. Williams left the presidency of Delaware State University to take the helm of the Thurgood Marshall College Fund. What's happened since then is a kind of turnaround story that doesn't get told often enough. Since Williams took over, TMCF has more than doubled its staff. Revenue is up 250%. And what's more, Williams has also built bridges to Fortune 500 companies, positioning TMCF as the first stop for employers looking to hire diverse, highly qualified talent straight out of HBCU classrooms. That matters because access to money is only half the equation for these students. Access to a career on the other side of graduation is the other half. And the scale he's now overseeing is significant. TMCF represents 57 member schools and close to 314,000 students. That is the largest organization in the country dedicated exclusively to historically Black colleges and universities, Black community colleges, and predominantly Black institutions. 98% of the fund's awards go directly to those schools and their students. Last academic year alone, more than 2,700 students received scholarships through TMCF. Close to 1,000 of them were first-generation college students, which means they are walking a path that nobody in their family has walked before them. Now, heading into TMCF's 40th anniversary in 2027, Williams is launching the Forging Transformation campaign, anchored in a new scholarship model called the Talented 10th Program. 4 years of support, leadership training built in from year one. Williams is proving leadership in this sector should not only be measured in dollars raised, but also in students who make it to graduation day. Lend your support to the Thurgood Marshall College Fund. Donate today at tmcf.org. That's tmcf.org. With 24/7 News, I'm Andrea Coleman on the Black Information Network.
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11: LeBron James has teamed up with the PGA Tour to kick off a youth-oriented golf event in his hometown of Akron, Ohio.
24: Black News First.
12: BIN News this hour, I'm Terry McCready. The Congressional Black Caucus Foundation marking its 50th anniversary as its annual legislative conference continues in Washington, D.C. The Black Information Network's Vanessa Tyler spoke with Minnesota Congresswoman Ilhan Omar, who says President Trump's lies cannot change the fact that she is an American citizen.
13: Terry, the black lawmaker, spoke with me on the day the man who sprayed her with apple cider vinegar during a town hall pleaded to a deal, resulting in more than a year in prison. Congresswoman Ilhan Omar says that was sufficient time for what the white attacker did to her. But she is also under a different kind of attack by the Trump administration, threats to kick the Somali-born lawmaker out of America, allegations she falsified immigration papers. She says she is here legally and there is nothing the administration can do.
12: The Black Information Network's Vanessa Tyler. The multi-day legislative event continues through the weekend and features more than 100 forums on issues affecting Black communities. Republican nominee Rick Jackson has a slim lead over Black Democratic candidate Keisha Lance Bottoms in the race to become Georgia's next governor. Rasmussen reports, releasing a new poll this week that surveyed a little over 1,000 Georgia voters, and they found 48% would vote for Jackson if the election were held today, compared with 45% for Bottoms and 7% of respondents who are undecided. Once a staunch Trump supporter, Florida Congresswoman Maria Elvira Salazar has a new campaign ad with some advice for the president.
14: Mr. President, some of your immigration enforcement efforts have gone too far.
12: All right. She says back in July, tens of thousands of deportees had no criminal record, and those Hispanics who voted for Trump now feel betrayed. The latest Economist YouGov poll showing 52% rejecting the president's immigration policies, while 45% approve. Medical teams in Eastern Democratic Republic of Congo are facing incredibly difficult conditions as they're working to contain the country's worst recorded Ebola outbreak. Authorities say more than 7,000 cases of the virus have been confirmed since the outbreak was declared 4 months ago, including over 3,000 deaths. Eastern DRC is an active conflict zone, and that's making it tough for health workers to access remote areas and track those potentially exposed to the disease. They're also being confronted with hostility from some communities where victims' families are demanding access to their loved ones' remains, regardless of contagion risk. The outbreak has now spread to 7 Congolese provinces, but authorities say infection rates are apparently slowing down. Stay informed, stay connected, and subscribe. Follow VIN News this hour wherever you get your podcasts. I'm Terry McCready for the Black Information Network.
26: Here's what's trending this hour. President Trump says he's undecided on whether or not he should, quote, annihilate, end quote, the Iranian regime. Gas prices jumped again overnight, with AAA putting the new national average at $4.46 a gallon for regular unleaded. That's up 3 cents from Thursday and 40 cents from where we were a month ago. And the iHeartRadio Music Festival is set to go down in Las Vegas this weekend with some of music's biggest names, including Cardi B and Snoop Dogg. I'm Amber Payton, and that's what's trending.
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16: Former San Francisco 49ers quarterback Colin Kaepernick says Jay-Z became the, quote, black face the NFL was looking for. In a recent interview, Kaepernick accused the league of seeking a prominent black figure to help move past player protests sparked by his decision to kneel during the national anthem. He points to a 2017 meeting between NFL owners and players where Bills owner Terry Pegula was recorded saying the league needed a, quote, face as an African-American that owners could support. 2 years later, Jay-Z's Roc Nation partnered with the NFL on entertainment and its Inspire Change social justice initiative. Kaepernick says Jay-Z effectively filled the role he believes NFL owners were seeking, a characterization neither Jay-Z nor the NFL has publicly endorsed. And in unfortunate sports news, former New York Knicks big man Mike Sweetney has died at 43. His wife, India, made the announcement in a post on social media. No cause of death was made public. Sweetney starred at Georgetown University before the Knicks selected him 9th overall in the 2003 NBA draft. He spent 2 seasons in New York before being traded to the Chicago Bulls in 2005. With the latest in sports, I'm Morgan Wood on the Black Information Network.
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5: I'm Alexandria Ikemoni on your home for Black News First, the Black Information Network. Two Black men who targeted North Georgia Walmart in a retail theft ring are heading to prison. A judge recently sentenced one to serve 10 years and a second man to serve 20 years for running a sophisticated crime ring across more than 11 states. They were accused of stealing more than $15,000 in electronics from one Walmart 4 years ago. The men were responsible for stealing $360,000 worth of items overall. A new poll shows the candidates for Georgia governor are in a tight race. Republican Rick Jackson received an average point margin of 48 to 45, support over Democrat Keisha Lance Bottoms, who is a Black woman. That's considered to be a statistical dead heat. The most recent poll for Senate shows a 9-point lead for John Ossoff over Mike Collins in the Senate race. One person is dead after contracting West Nile virus in Georgia. The Department of Public Health says there are 8 confirmed human cases of the virus this year in the state. Several mosquito traps in Fulton, DeKalb, and Chatham counties have tested positive for West Nile in the past few weeks. It has some people on edge.
15: I'm not even going to lie. Y'all probably not even going to see me outside.
5: The DPH says most people who contract the virus do not show symptoms, but others develop mild flu-like symptoms like fevers, body aches, and vomiting. One woman is currently fighting for her life in Atlanta. Atlanta News First spoke to her daughters.
17: On September 2nd, my dad finds her in the bed, half in and half out, with stroke-like symptoms, and calls the ambulance. My mom would not want people to not go outside anymore. When my mom is better and able to fully enjoy life again, she'll still go outside, but she'll take precautions.
5: Experts advise everyone to take precaution if spending time outdoors, as mosquito season lasts through October. In Georgia, the investigation into embezzlement at a Peachtree City flight school is growing in scope. 3 suspects connected to Flight Aviation have been arrested in the last 2 weeks for allegedly stealing from their students' pre-funded accounts. Fox 5 reports more than 70 students have come forward, including at least 20 in the last couple of weeks. The total amount stolen is up to at least $500,000. In Louisiana, sentencing will be coming later this month for Danette Colbert and Ricky White, both Black, who were found guilty of racketeering in the death of Kansas City sports reporter Aiden Manzano. The conviction carries a maximum prison sentence of 50 years. Both defendants were charged with manslaughter, but jurors convicted only Colbert of negligent homicide, which can mean up to 10 years in prison. Sentencing is set for September 28th. A third defendant who testified against Colbert and White pleaded guilty to robbery and fraud in exchange for a sentence of 6 years in prison. New Orleans tourism leaders are cheering the State Bond Commission's approval on Thursday of the Omni Hotel at the Ernest N. Morial Convention Center. New Orleans & Company CEO says having a 1,000-room hotel connected to the convention center will help the city compete for Super Bowls, conventions, and other major events. I'm Alexandria Ikemoni on your home for Black News First, the Black Information Network.
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19: 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Number 3, Back and Forth.

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1: Rockstar Lenny Kravitz is getting the Barbie treatment. Mattel has named Kravitz its second ever Ken Bassiter and released the collectible Ken doll modeled after his signature style and blue electric light tour look. The doll features his trademark dreadlocks, tattoos, jewelry, and fashion accessories. Kravitz called the honor surreal, saying he never imagined having a doll made in his likeness. The collectible is selling for about $70. And a legal battle over the estate of the late actor Malcolm Jamal Warner is becoming increasingly personal. New court filings show Warner's mother, Pamela Warner, accusing his widow, Tanisha Warner, of ending her relationship with the couple's daughter, Mackenzie, following the actor's death in 2025. Pamela says she has no ill will toward Tanisha, but claims she was cut off from her granddaughter as the two sides continue to fight over Warner's multi-million dollar estate. The dispute also involves a Los Angeles home and questions over how the actor's trust should be distributed. With the latest in entertainment at 17 and 47 minutes past each hour, I'm Bree Wood on the Black Information Network, your home for Black news first.
2: This is Esther Dillard with another spotlight on Black excellence. Tyler Perry is one of the most successful figures in the entertainment industry. Born in New Orleans, Louisiana in 1969, Emmett Perry Jr. endured a difficult childhood marked by poverty and abuse. After changing his name and moving to Atlanta in 1992, Tyler Perry began writing and producing stage plays that became highly successful.
3: All you gotta do is take an R&B song, put Jesus in it, and it's a gospel song.
2: What? It was also during that time that he created his signature character, the iconic Mabel Medea Simmons.
4: Yea, though she walked in the valley with the shadow of Little Red Riding Hood and the Three Bears.
2: With an estimated net worth of over $1 billion, Tyler Perry is also a generous philanthropist, having donated millions to such causes as education, civil rights, and disaster relief, and another shining example of Black excellence. I'm Esther Dillard on the Black Information Network.
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6: Your home for 24/7 news, the Black Information Network. Here's what's happening right now. High diesel prices are expected to hit the pockets of Louisiana's sugarcane farmers. Right now, farmhands are rolling heavy machines into fields. But according to AAA, the statewide diesel average hit an all-time high, $6.02 a gallon. The Louisiana Farm Bureau says it's going to hurt farmers. By the way, according to The Guardian, in 1983, there were approximately 60 black sugarcane farmers in South Louisiana. By 2000, just 17. And right now, there are only 4. The New Orleans Police Department says for the first time in a while, officers are focused on traffic violations. New Orleans Mayor Helena Moreno, who's the first Hispanic mayor of the majority black city, says the community says that's what they needed the most. She spoke to a crowd in New Orleans this week, saying that everyone wants officers on the street issuing tickets until they get a ticket. The mayor went on to say, don't call her because she's not going to help you pull it. This month, the city of New Orleans is hosting the International Arts Festival. Yes, there will be music, but it's a festival with a focus on global business connections. So whether you have a business idea, a film project, or simply want to tap into resources and opportunities across the globe in places like Nigeria, Cuba, Jamaica, just to name a few places, this is where those connections can begin. We spoke to Troy Henry, the developer behind the Bayou Phoenix project set to take over the grounds of the old Six Flags Park in New Orleans East. He says it's time for New Orleans to become a global business leader.
7: I think that there's a side of New Orleans that probably needs to get a little more serious about being part of this millennial's business environment and using it as the basis, especially for Africans and African Americans and Afro-Caribbeans in the most Afro-Caribbean American city in the world, probably. I think New Orleans is a great nexus for that type of dialogue.
6: The International Arts Festival is September 24th through 27th at the Public Market at South Shore Harbor in New Orleans East. For tickets and more information, go to internationalartsfest.com. I'm Tammy Eswick on your home for 24/7 News, the Black Information Network. 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
8: President Trump says he's at a crossroads over the conflict with Iran. In an interview with Axios published on Thursday, Trump said, "I have a big decision coming up. Do I want to go in and annihilate them or do I not?" He added, "It's a big decision. Anything could happen with me." Trump is expected to meet with leaders from six Gulf countries on the sidelines of the UN General Assembly in New York next week. He says he wants to hear directly from U.S. allies in the region before deciding what comes next. For Black Americans, any escalation could have implications for military families, as Black service members make up a significant share of the active duty force. And the economic impact could also be felt through higher gas prices and other household costs, with recent Federal Reserve data showing Black households experiencing higher inflation than the national average following the spike in energy prices. That's your Washington Roundup. I'm Morgan Wood on the Black Information Network.
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10: America lost a legend and black icon with the passing of Henry Louis Hank Aaron, the Hall of Fame slugger whose 755 career home runs stood as Major League Baseball's golden mark, died at the age of 86. As one of baseball's greatest stars, Aaron's career spanned over 20 years, and he retired with a host of achievements. He was the National League MVP and World Series champion in 1957, a three-time Gold Glove winner, and 25-time All-Star. His 755 career home runs stood as the major league record before Barry Bonds broke it in 2007. It was Aaron who broke Babe Ruth's original record of 714 home runs, all while threats were made on his life by fans who did not want to see a black man as baseball's home run king. After retiring as a player, Aaron moved to the front office, eventually becoming senior vice president and assistant to the president of the Atlanta Braves. Off the field, Aaron was a tireless advocate for civil rights. This is Terrence Bibb for the Black Information Network.
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11: Without admitting any wrongdoing, Amazon agreed to a $2.5 billion settlement last year, including $1.5 billion set aside for customer refunds. It stems from claims that customers were misled into signing up for Prime memberships and then

0: maximum payout is increasing from $51 to $200. That means customers who already received the $51 could get an additional $149. On top of that, more eligible Prime customers may receive the full $200. To get the money, you must have signed up through certain Prime enrollment pages or had problems canceling your membership between June of 2019 and June of 2025. 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
1: I'm Amber Payton with BIN News Now. President Trump hosted hunters, anglers, and outdoor industry leaders at the White House Thursday night. During the Rose Garden dinner, Trump highlighted new actions expanding access to public lands for hunting and fishing and protecting the use of lead ammunition.
2: With the first order, we're opening up millions of acres of federal land for our hunters and fishers.
1: He said his administration remains committed to keeping public lands accessible to Americans. Maryland's Black Governor Wes Moore is seeking federal disaster loans for businesses affected by the Empire Towers closure in Glen Burnie. The building was evacuated in July after unpermitted construction caused structural concerns. The Small Business Administration assistance would help eligible businesses cover expenses, including payroll, rent, and utilities. And some of music's biggest stars are in Las Vegas for this weekend's iHeartRadio Music Festival. Rappers Cardi B and Snoop Dogg are among the artists performing through Saturday. Get BIN News Now on demand 24/7 on the iHeartRadio app.
3: I'm Mike Stevens on your home for Black News First, the Black Information Network. Here's your top headlines this hour. The Congressional Black Caucus Foundation's annual gathering in Washington, D.C. has been taking place. And it's the 50th anniversary of the group of lawmakers working together with one another for the benefit of the country and Black Americans. The BIN is there this week and speaking with Black leaders like Texas Representative Mark Vesey about the issues important to our community, like Republican redistricting being done to get rid of some powerful Black Democrats.
4: The congressional redistricting efforts that the Republicans put underway in 2025 have really wreaked havoc on Black communities throughout the South. And the district that I represent now was split up into several different pieces. And so it went from being a district that was majority Latino and African American to now one that's 95% white and mostly rural. So it's changed a lot.
3: Now, you can hear several of the Black lawmakers at the Congressional Black Caucus over the next few days on the BIN. In Florida, there's concerns about safety when it comes to train crossings. The Office of the Black Broward County Sheriff and community partners are coming together to remind everyone to take precautions when crossing train tracks. And the warning is something riders around the country should be aware of. It's part of the upcoming national campaign called See Tracks, Think Train.
5: Stay alert. Respect the signals. Never take a shortcut around a crossing gate.
3: That is Black Oakland Park, Florida Vice Mayor Aisha Gordon saying her city has been working to update signs and other markers to make railroad crossings safer. Many Black people around the country have been killed over the years while trying to beat trains across the tracks. And for those who are struggling financially or desiring a new income stream, a special faith-based conference is taking place next weekend in Tampa, Florida, and then it goes national. A Black former pastor who was led to start working with entrepreneurs as a business coach is among those sharing his strategies. And the theme comes from an Old Testament biblical story of a widow who is dealing with a debt, and she goes to the prophet for help. And this is what he asked the woman.
6: What do you have in your house? And for everyone listening, that question is the question that I get a chance to ask people every day. What do you have? Because for a lot of us, we know very well what we don't have. We don't have enough money. We don't have job opportunities. We don't have whatever that thing is that you could fill in the blank with. But that question, that empowering question, what do you have, makes the difference in her life. And I believe it will make the difference in yours.
3: That's Kimon Hines speaking there to me about the You've Got Oil conference. And you can hear the full interview this Sunday on the Black Perspective at 9 a.m. and 9 p.m. Eastern on the BIN. For more stories of interest to the Black community, log on to BINnews.com. 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
9: In 2019, marine scientists discovered the remains of the Clotilda at the bottom of Alabama's Mobile River. The Clotilda is believed to be the last known intact U.S. slave ship. In 1860, the Clotilda smuggled 110 Africans to Alabama, decades after the importation of slaves was outlawed in the United States. To hide the crime, the ship's captain, William Foster, burned and sunk the ship. Surviving ancestors of that final harrowing journey went on to establish Africatown, which still exists today. In her best-selling book, Barracoon, released in 2018, Zora Neale Hurston tells the story of Cudjoe Lewis, the last enslaved African on the Clotilda. The book details Lewis's experiences aboard the slave ship and his role in founding Africatown. Lewis died in 1935 at the age of 94. Africatown and the Clotilda are an intricate part of the national conversation about reparations, highlighting the lasting legacy of this dark chapter in American history. I'm Andrea Coleman on the Black Information Network.
10: I'm Kevin Brown on your home for 24/7 News, the Black Information Network. And here's what's happening right now. Hundreds of people are speaking out against a plan to move an Amtrak maintenance facility into Chicago's Bridgeport neighborhood. While Amtrak representatives were explaining their plans at a packed public meeting in Pilsen, this resident was outraged with the company's lack of transparency.
11: We're not idiots. We're intelligent, hardworking people that build our homes there, live there, and you think you're going to walk in and take it away from us.
10: Amtrak officials are proposing to move the maintenance facility from the South Loop into an unused rail yard surrounded by parts of Chinatown and Bridgeport. Others attending the meetings had concerns about noise, air pollution, and the impact on property values and where the future home of the White Sox will be. Seattle police officers responded to a domestic violence incident in the Beacon Hill neighborhood where a man reported being assaulted. The suspect barricaded himself in an apartment, leading officers to obtain a search warrant to enter. During the confrontation, the officer fired their weapon, injuring the suspect, who also injured the officer before being taken into custody. The incident is under investigation by the Independent Force Investigation Team of King County, following Washington state law on the use of deadly force by officers. University of California leaders are considering whether to bring back the SAT for admissions, but haven't made a decision yet. Admissions officials say dropping the SAT hasn't hurt graduation rates, but some faculty say more students are struggling in introductory math classes. One region said he may have been wrong to vote for removing the SAT in 2020. Over 3,000 UC faculty are urging leaders to bring back the SAT, saying many new students lack basic math and reasoning skills. The Clallam County Sheriff's Office warns of an active scam targeting family members of individuals in custody by impersonating corrections deputies and sergeants. Scammers use information from the online jail roster to make their calls seem legitimate and convince victims to pay bail for family members. Victims have lost thousands of dollars by making payments using gift cards, Zelle, PayPal, or other electronic methods. The sheriff's office advises against sending money immediately, purchasing gift cards, or providing personal information to unsolicited callers, and encourages verification through official resources before making any payments. A Peninsula College construction trades program in Washington that was struggling with low enrollment has experienced a significant turnaround, with enrollment jumping from 7 students to 40 this fall. College President Susie Ames expressed the college's commitment to preserving the program and supporting the trades industry. The college revamped the curriculum and expanded the construction technology lab to accommodate more students and newer equipment. Cook County Crime Stoppers are faced with financial challenges. The head of the crime prevention group, Paul Rutherford, says they're running out of money. He says if they can't get stable funding by January 1st, they'll need to shut down operations. He added that close to 95% of Chicago cases make up Crime Stoppers' workload, and the group has received more than 5,000 calls to its tip hotline number from January 1st to August 31st. I'm Kevin Brown, and we're home for Black News First, the Black Information Network.
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14: On December 9th, 1946 in Philadelphia, Howard Stanley Frankie Beverly was born. In 1970, he would form the group Raw Soul, which later was renamed Maze. Under the mentorship of Marvin Gaye, Frankie Beverly and Maze would go on to give us 9 gold albums. Beverly and May's live experience was more like a party than a concert. Dressed in his signature all white, crowds would stand at their feet and sing to the top of their lungs.
15: Ooh, and pain. I like sunshine and rain.
14: Sadly, on September 10th, 2024, Frankie Beverly left us with hits for lifetimes to come.

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3: Three people have been indicted in the death of 6-year-old Winter Jones. Jones died in August after being left on a daycare bus in Cordova, Tennessee.
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4: A task force in Oakland, California is working to bring an HBCU to the city. 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
5: Chicago Mayor Brandon Johnson is running for re-election. The city's black mayor announced his run for a second term.
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6: BIN News this hour, I'm Terry McCready. The Congressional Black Caucus Foundation marking its 50th anniversary as its annual legislative conference continues in Washington, D.C. The Black Information Network's Vanessa Tyler spoke with Minnesota Congresswoman Ilhan Omar, who says President Trump's lies cannot change the fact that she is an American citizen.
7: Terry, the black lawmaker, spoke with me on the day the man who sprayed her with apple cider vinegar during a town hall pleaded to a deal, resulting in more than a year in prison. Congresswoman Ilhan Omar says that was sufficient time for what the white attacker did to her. But she is also under a different kind of attack by the Trump administration, threats to kick the Somali-born lawmaker out of America, allegations she falsified immigration papers. She says she is here legally and there is nothing the administration can do.
6: The Black Information Network's Vanessa Tyler. The multi-day legislative event continues through the weekend and features more than 100 forums on issues affecting black communities. Republican nominee Rick Jackson has a slim lead over black Democratic candidate Keisha Lance Bottoms in the race to become Georgia's next governor. Rasmussen reports, releasing a new poll this week that surveyed a little over 1,000 Georgia voters, and they found 48% would vote for Jackson if the election were held today, compared with 45% for Bottoms and 7% of respondents who are undecided. Once a staunch Trump supporter, Florida Congresswoman Maria Elvira Salazar has a new campaign ad with some advice for the president.
8: Mr. President, some of your immigration enforcement efforts have gone too far.
6: All right. She says back in July, tens of thousands of deportees had no criminal record, and those Hispanics who voted for Trump now feel betrayed. The latest Economist YouGov poll showing 52% rejecting the president's immigration policies, while 45% approve. Medical teams in Eastern Democratic Republic of Congo are facing incredibly difficult conditions as they're working to contain the country's worst recorded Ebola outbreak. Authorities say more than 7,000 cases of the virus have been confirmed since the outbreak was declared 4 months ago, including over 3,000 deaths. Eastern DRC is an active conflict zone, and that's making it tough for health workers to access remote areas and track those potentially exposed to the disease. They're also being confronted with hostility from some communities where victims' families are demanding access to their loved ones' remains, regardless of contagion risk. The outbreak has now spread to 7 Congolese provinces, but authorities say infection rates are apparently slowing down. Stay informed, stay connected, and subscribe. Follow VIN News this hour wherever you get your podcasts. I'm Terry McCready for the Black Information Network.
9: Here's what's trending this hour. The woman who allegedly caused a fatal Los Angeles Metro bus crash before a news helicopter crashed and killed 3 will be in court today. Parts of the Plains, Midwest, and Great Lakes will face the threat of floods throughout the weekend. Today, the heaviest rain is set to impact millions in Minnesota, Wisconsin, Iowa, and Illinois. And an investigation is underway in Kansas after a woman's body was found in a suitcase outside of a fire station. I'm Amber Payton, and that's what's trending.
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9: A prominent HBCU graduate is helping open new doors for student athletes. ESPN personality and Winston-Salem State University alum Stephen A. Smith is lending his name and support to a new HBCU Week Sports Scholarship. The scholarship is being launched through the HBCU Week Foundation and is designed to help future HBCU student athletes succeed academically, athletically, and professionally. The initiative was created with support from Division I student athlete Robert O. Wright III, who pledged $25,000 to help establish the fund. Smith has been an HBCU Week ambassador since 2019 and says his experience at Winston-Salem State played a major role in shaping his career. He has long advocated for historically black colleges and universities, donated to his alma mater, and helped bring ESPN's First Take to HBCU campuses across the country. HBCU Week says its programs have generated more than $109 million in scholarship offers. Applications for the new scholarship are now open. With the latest HBCU news, I'm Amber Payton on the Black Information Network and BINnews.com.
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0: Beliefs and viewpoints expressed in this commentary are those of the author and do not necessarily represent those of BIN and its founding partners and employees. Now it's time to bring the funk with Roland S. Martin.
1: So the Protect College Sports Act is all about protecting the economic interests of the major conferences. But a lot of people may not realize tucked in this bill is a supposed effort to help HBCUs. Let me be clear, it is a sham. I've read the bill, and what it is going to do is provide grants to HBCUs to improve their infrastructure and also to support journalism on campus. Guess what? The UNCF, the United Negro College Fund, the Thurgood Marshall Fund, two of the preeminent HBCU organizations, they're supporting the bill. The HBCU conferences are supporting the bill. Y'all, it's a joke. If you actually read the bill, there's no money in the bill. These are unfunded grants. Oh, it's a promise we're going to fund these initiatives over several years. But how much? Why isn't any money attached in the bill? Because the whole purpose of it is to provide cover to the folks in the bill to say, oh, no, we're going to be protecting and supporting HBCUs. Now, listen, I get it. The Thurgood Marshall Fund, the UNCF, their job is to increase funding for HBCUs. But doing it this way, it is a sham. It is a joke. It is not real. These folks don't care about HBCUs. They care about the SEC, the Big Ten. They care about the Big 12 and the other super conferences. This bill denies economic opportunities to African Americans. I'm sorry. Tell your senators and House members to vote no on this bill. I'm Roland Martin on the Black Information Network.
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0: 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The Congressional Black Caucus Foundation is marking its 50th anniversary as its legislative conference is currently underway in Washington, D.C. Among those participating in the exhibit hall is D.C.'s Go-Go Museum. I caught up with the owner and D.C. activist Ronald Moten on why it was important to showcase the museum at the conference.
4: Got to take the culture to the people, right? 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
5: Period.
4: You know, and what we've done for our community and for humanity, mm-hmm. All right, from Africa to D.C.
5: Period. Now, we still celebrating. We still within the year. We still celebrating 50 years. What are you making it?
4: Hey, listen, you know, it's 50 years of Go-Go. It's 50 years of CBC. Okay. So we are celebrating greatness and the power, the social power of music, mm-hmm. right? Mm-hmm. Because all the movies that have happened in our community, going back to Africa, right. have always been infused with the drum.
5: Right.
4: And we're here educating people on our music, our culture, our history, networking with people, selling our merchandise, and just making sure Go-Go continues to go global.
0: In 2020, D.C. Mayor Muriel Bowser signed a proclamation declaring Go-Go D.C.'s official music genre. The Congressional Black Caucus Annual Legislative Conference runs through Sunday and features more than 100 forums focused on issues affecting the Black community. The event brings together lawmakers, advocates, community leaders, and students for discussions on policy, leadership, and civic engagement. The Congressional Black Caucus Foundation was established in 1976 to develop leaders, conduct research, and inform public policy. This year's conference comes less than 2 months before the November midterm elections, and the theme of this year is Rooted, Ready, and Rising. In other news, Maryland's entire congressional delegation is reacting to the Trump administration's decision to revoke a 2009 executive order aimed at advancing protection and restoration of the Chesapeake Bay. That could have implications for Black communities across Maryland, including historically underserved communities and Black watermen whose livelihoods and access to the bay are tied to its health. Maryland has identified environmental justice and equitable access to conservation resources as priorities for overburdened and underrepresented communities. The delegation calls the administration's decision short-sighted and harmful, while the White House says the move is intended to redirect federal resources toward direct water quality projects and reduce costs associated with storm water management. And Baltimore Mayor Brandon Scott is not having it with Fox 45 after a mass shooting in East Baltimore injured 7 people, including a 3-year-old. During a recent press conference,

0: Conference reporter Keith Daniels questioned whether the mayor's repeated talk about violent crime was actually making a difference. Scott fired back using an expletive and called it a ridiculous question and accused the reporter of focusing on perception instead of the child fighting for their life. Mayor Scott made it clear, when a three-year-old is shot, his focus is on the victim, not the optics. I'm Morgan Wood on your home for Black News First, the Black Information Network.
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2: The Charlotte-Mecklenburg Schools Board of Education board member Cynthia Stone has formally moved to remove Stephanie Sneed, who is Black, as board chair.
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4: 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They're trying to say that I'm that I was being belligerent in the courtroom. They're making me out to be aggressive.
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7: Did you know that you could lose your home because of an unpaid balance on your property taxes or HOA fees? Well, here's a warning for all homeowners. Even if your mortgage is paid off, you may not realize that a small past due balance on your homeowners association fees or a property tax bill can trigger serious legal consequences. A few missed payments can quickly snowball with late fees, interest, collection fees, and legal fees. And in some cases, if the debt gets too big, the HOA or local government entity can place a lien on the property and eventually pursue foreclosure. It recently happened to an Arizona man who owed $977 to his HOA, tied to a home valued at $450,000. The risk is especially high for seniors on fixed incomes or people who have medical emergencies trying to keep up with hospital bills and prescriptions. So just to set the record straight, depending on where you live, a mortgage lender may not be the only one that can foreclose. Money news at 24 and 54 minutes past each hour. I'm Nicole Deal on your home for Black News First, the Black Information Network.
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8: I'm Mike Island on your home for 24/7 News, the Black Information Network. A large city's council meetings are starting back up, but not without a big scare first. According to NBC 10, Philadelphia, Pennsylvania's first city council meeting after a summer break was broken up temporarily. Council President Kenyatta Johnson had to make this announcement.
9: We're going to evacuate the building at this moment.
8: Council President Johnson, who is African American, made the announcement after a staffer noticed a backpack inside the caucus room unattended. The caucus room is where the council members meet before the formal session gets underway. The staffer then contacted the Philadelphia Sheriff's Office, which handles City Hall security. Philadelphia police officers and the bomb squad reported there were no explosives found after using x-rays on the backpack. Police Deputy Commissioner Frank Venora.
10: They were quickly able to determine who put the bag down. That person was contacted. We are going to investigate and interview that person.
8: The investigation is ongoing, WCAU says. Meanwhile, a city council meeting in another city ran more smoothly, but was rife with emotion. According to Fox 13, it's been just over 2 weeks since more than 100 people were taken in an ICE raid in Memphis, Tennessee. People speaking at the city council meeting demanded accountability and expressed their anger and frustration, like Eunice Garcia.
11: Let me be clear that every time this government refuses to acknowledge the atrocities happening in our own streets, you are effectively silencing the public's voice. I am asking this government to listen to the people whose calls document what they are experiencing in their own neighborhoods.
8: Some people were detained in detention centers across the South and others deported back to Honduras. Activist groups report more than a dozen children had a parent taken by ICE, Fox 13 says. We have more on these stories and national, international, state, and local news impacting the Black community. 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To stay up on all the latest news, make the Black Information Network first on your car radio and iHeartRadio app presets. I'm Mike Island on the Black Information Network, and now, here's your Healthy Minute. In a lot of our health reporting here on the Black Information Network, you've been hearing about food product recalls and foodborne illnesses. That leads to thoughts about whether they're becoming more commonplace. Andrew Collins, who lives in the Mid-South, where a significant number of foodborne illnesses have been reported, tells WHBQ he's careful when selecting food.
3: First things first is looks. I'm a judge of a book by its cover. I definitely am. If it looks nasty, I'm not touching it.
8: Dr. Chinelo Anamalo is a Mid-South medical director of infectious disease. She says she is seeing cases of foodborne illnesses more frequently.
12: Things like salmonella, E. coli are things we, you know, tend to encounter on a regular basis in the hospitals. But, you know, sometimes when you have an outbreak, you know, it kind of seems like it's a little bit more than what you would see typically.
8: Doctors are saying there is no need to panic. Rather, they say to pay attention to food recall notices and check to see if possibly affected food products are in the home. And that's your Healthy Minute. I'm Mike Island on the Black Information Network.
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13: I'm Big Sue on the Black Information Network. George Washington Carver, an agricultural scientist, inventor, and educator at Tuskegee University, sought to revitalize southern soil that had been stripped by cotton, a nitrogen-depleting crop. He developed a crop rotation method that alternated the cotton with legumes like peanuts that fixed nitrogen and other edible crops such as corn. This method increased the soil's productive capacity and also gave southern farmers another crop to produce and sell besides cotton, thus diversifying the market. In addition to crop rotation, Dr. Carver promoted the practice of using compost to reintroduce nutrients and add organic matter to the soil. He showed that using compost for soil revitalization increased its productivity by 100-fold compared with previous common methods. Using compost to build soil is a critical practice in organic farming and gardening today. And that's a fact. I'm Big Sue on the Black Information Network.
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14: I'm Amber Payton with BIN News Now. A federal judge is requiring at least 30 days' notice before any major renovations or demolition at the Kennedy Center. The order follows President Trump's comments that the venue could be torn down if his name is not displayed. The center is currently closed for renovations with fencing and security surrounding the property. Defense attorneys questioned the credibility of a key government witness Thursday in D.C. Councilmember Trayon White's federal bribery trial. FBI informant Alu Kamara testified that he gave White, who was black, $35,000 in exchange for help with government contracts. White's attorneys also pressed Kamara about his own criminal history. And Steve Harvey says a network executive held a grudge after he refused to move his show from ABC to NBC, contributing to the loss of two television jobs in 2019. Harvey later bounced back with Judge Steve Harvey, which he says paid more than his previous gigs combined. Get BIN News Now on demand 24/7 on the iHeartRadio app.
15: I'm Bree Wood on your home for 24/7 News, the Black Information Network. Here's what's happening in your region right now. In national news, the Kennedy Center is being required to provide at least 30 days' notice before any major renovations or demolition work can begin. The move comes amid controversy surrounding the famed Washington Cultural Institution after a photo surfaced appearing to show President Trump reviewing a poster that read, "Kennedy Center Demolished." North Carolina Republican Senator Tom Tillis says it's time to move on.
16: We've got an election 48 days from now, I think. We should be focusing on that. And worrying about what it's named is kind of silly.
15: Trump had previously suggested the center could be torn down if his name is not displayed on the facility. Meanwhile, fencing and security personnel have been stationed around the center after its board voted to temporarily close the complex for renovations. An investigation is underway after an F-16 Fighting Falcon military jet crashed in Grand Traverse County, Michigan. Authorities say the pilot safely ejected and is hospitalized in stable condition. This woman says she was at a nearby park with her children when the crash occurred.
17: I hear a big boom, and then I see a colorful parachute and this guy floating down from the sky.
15: Following the crash, residents living within about a mile of the site were ordered to evacuate. Michigan State Police say the evacuation was prompted by concerns over a hazardous chemical spill from the aircraft. Emergency crews remain on the scene assessing environmental risks and securing the area as federal and military investigators work to determine what caused the crash. Black New York Attorney General Letitia James is encouraging workers in the artificial intelligence industry to report unsafe or potentially illegal activity through the state's confidential whistleblower portal. James says her office is closely monitoring concerns about the risks posed by rapidly advancing AI technology, including cybersecurity and public safety threats. She says developers have a responsibility to ensure their products are safe and comply with the law. The move comes ahead of New York's Responsible AI Safety and Education Act, which takes effect January 1st and will require major AI companies to disclose safety measures and report serious incidents to regulators. And a school bus crashed into a residential building in Brooklyn, prompting an emergency response and an investigation into what caused the accident. Videos from the scene show the bus lodged in the structure after the collision. Authorities have not yet released details on possible injuries or what led up to the crash. Officials are currently assessing damage to the building. A jury has found Michael Rabinsky, a Farmington Hills, Michigan police officer, not guilty on all sex crime charges stemming from allegations involving a fellow police cadet. Prosecutors had charged the 32-year-old with one count of third-degree criminal sexual conduct and three counts of fourth-degree criminal sexual conduct related to an alleged incident in 2025. Rabinsky maintained his innocence throughout the case. Following a trial that lasted less than 2 days, an Oakland County Circuit Court jury acquitted him on all counts. City officials say they respect the jury's decision, and Rabinsky may now seek reinstatement as a police officer. I'm Bree Wood on your home for Black News First, the Black Information Network.

record Forget-Me-Nots. But did you know there was a very, very, very big record written for Patrice Rushen that she declined? Let me explain. Okay, surely you know this song.

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3: I'm Amber Payton on your home for 24/7 News, the Black Information Network. Here's what's happening in your region right now. New testimony is taking center stage in the federal bribery trial of Trayon White. An FBI informant, Alu Kamara, told jurors that cash he gave the Black D.C. council member was not a loan, gift, or campaign donation, but a bribe. Kamara also denied claims by the defense that he is White's brother-in-law. White is accused of accepting $35,000 in exchange for helping extend government contracts and has pleaded not guilty. More turmoil is unfolding at the Charlotte-Mecklenburg Schools Board of Education. An internal complaint filed by a former board employee accuses Chair Stephanie Sneed, who is Black, of bypassing contracting procedures and creating a hostile work environment. The allegations focus on consulting payments tied to the district's teacher housing initiative that were reportedly approved without a finalized contract. The complaint surfaced just weeks before some board members began pushing to remove Sneed as chair. That issue is scheduled for discussion next week.
4: Good for the district, so I am disappointed, like Board Member Haynes said, but I really just think that this is a disruptive and it's divisive.
3: While at least three members support her removal, two board members have publicly defended Sneed, speaking with WCNC Charlotte, calling the effort divisive and unfair.
5: And I just don't think that she deserves this, and I think we're doing ourselves an injustice.
3: Sneed denies wrongdoing and says she has been subjected to harassment and retaliation. The fight over the future of the Kennedy Center is escalating after its board voted to temporarily close the landmark performing arts venue for up to 2 years during a planned $257 million renovation. The move comes after a federal judge blocked efforts to add President Trump's name to the center, ruling that only Congress can authorize such changes. Black Congresswoman Joyce Beatty of Ohio, who challenged the naming effort in court, says the president lashed out after the ruling and has vowed to continue fighting to keep the center open. The center's board says the closure is necessary because of financial and infrastructure concerns, while critics argue the decision has become entangled in politics. The United Negro College Fund of Charlotte is expected to surpass $8 million raised for local students during its 24th annual Maya Angelou Women Who Lead luncheon this Saturday at the Charlotte Convention Center. Organizers tell Q City Metro they are hoping to raise another $550,000 to support scholarships and help get students to and through college. The event honors women making an impact in business, medicine, and the arts while celebrating the legacy of Maya Angelou. UNCF says its Charlotte office supports students across North Carolina, including those attending HBCUs such as Johnson C. Smith University, Bennett College, Livingstone College, and Shaw University. And the Association for the Study of African American Life and History, founded by Carter G. Woodson, is bringing its 111th annual conference to Norfolk, Virginia next week. The gathering runs September 23rd through the 27th at the Norfolk Waterside Marriott and will focus on African American history, culture, and scholarship. Organizers tell 13 News Now the event will showcase Hampton Roads' rich Black history through guided tours across the region. A free community day on September 23rd will feature exhibits, films, discussions, and the unveiling of the 2026 Kwanzaa stamp. Officials hope the conference will bring scholars, community leaders, and residents together to explore how Black history continues to shape the future. I'm Amber Payton on your home for Black News First, the Black Information Network.
6: This is Nicole Deal on the Black Information Network with a special look at the Thurgood Marshall Fund. Let's talk numbers for a minute, because the numbers behind the Thurgood Marshall College Fund tell a story most people never hear. $500 million. That's the total TMCF has put towards scholarships, career programs, and institutional support since it was founded. 57 member schools, nearly 314,000 students served, and 98% of every award TMCF hands out goes straight to historically Black colleges, universities, and predominantly Black institutions. Here's the number that should stop you, though. 93%. That's the share of first-time, full-time students at TMCF schools who rely on financial aid just to stay enrolled. That's for things like tuition and housing, not for extras. Last academic year, TMCF awarded more than $21 million in financial aid to over 2,700 students. Nearly 1,000 of them were first-generation college students. The first in their families to walk onto a college campus as a student instead of a visitor. And the growth inside the organization is matching the need outside of it. Since Dr. Harry L. Williams became president and CEO in 2018, DMCF has more than doubled its staff and grown revenue by 250%. This summer, the reach extended even further. 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DMCF's 40th anniversary campaign in 2027, called Forging Transformation, is built to push those numbers even higher. 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With 24/7 News, I'm Nicole Deal on the Black Information Network. This is Nicole Deal with another tip on crime prevention. Engrave your valuables with a unique identifier. It makes them less attractive to thieves and also easier to recover if they are taken. 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
1: New York City story in our voice.
0: Trump told the crowd his administration will prevent Iran from obtaining a nuclear weapon and repeated his claim that the conflict will end soon after the election.
7: To your backyard. Chicago residents affected by severe storm damage in 2023 and 2024 can now apply for up to $15,000 in assistance.
2: Whatever happens next.
8: Officials in the Trump administration are claiming UC Berkeley's law school favors black applicants over white and Asian ones.
1: You'll hear about it on the Black Information Network.
9: BIN News this hour. I'm Terry McCready. The Congressional Black Caucus Foundation, marking its 50th anniversary as its annual legislative conference continues in Washington, D.C. The Black Information Network's Vanessa Tyler spoke with Minnesota Congresswoman Ilhan Omar, who says President Trump's lies cannot change the fact that she is an American citizen.
10: Terry, the black lawmaker, spoke with me on the day the man who sprayed her with apple cider vinegar during a town hall pleaded to a deal, resulting in more than a year in prison. Congresswoman Ilhan Omar says that was sufficient time for what the white attacker did to her. But she is also under a different kind of attack by the Trump administration, threats to kick the Somali-born lawmaker out of America, allegations she falsified immigration papers. She says she is here legally and there is nothing the administration can do.
9: The Black Information Network's Vanessa Tyler. The multi-day legislative event continues through the weekend and features more than 100 forums on issues affecting black communities. Republican nominee Rick Jackson has a slim lead over black Democratic candidate Keisha Lance Bottoms in the race to become Georgia's next governor. Rasmussen reports, releasing a new poll this week that surveyed a little over 1,000 Georgia voters, and they found 48% would vote for Jackson if the election were held today, compared with 45% for Bottoms and 7% of respondents who are undecided. Once a staunch Trump supporter, Florida Congresswoman Maria Elvira Salazar has a new campaign ad with some advice for the president.
11: Mr. President, some of your immigration enforcement efforts have gone too far.
9: All right. She says back in July, tens of thousands of deportees had no criminal record, and those Hispanics who voted for Trump now feel betrayed. The latest Economist YouGov poll showing 52% rejecting the president's immigration policies, while 45% approve. Medical teams in Eastern Democratic Republic of Congo are facing incredibly difficult conditions as they're working to contain the country's worst recorded Ebola outbreak. Authorities say more than 7,000 cases of the virus have been confirmed since the outbreak was declared 4 months ago, including over 3,000 deaths. Eastern DRC is an active conflict zone, and that's making it tough for health workers to access remote areas and track those potentially exposed to the disease. They're also being confronted with hostility from some communities where victims' families are demanding access to their loved ones' remains. remains regardless of contagion risk. The outbreak has now spread to 7 Congolese provinces, but authorities say infection rates are apparently slowing down. Stay informed, stay connected, and subscribe. Follow VIN News this hour wherever you get your podcasts. I'm Terry McCready for the Black Information Network.
3: Here's what's trending this hour. President Trump says he's undecided on whether or not he should, quote, annihilate, end quote, the Iranian regime. Gas prices jumped again overnight, with AAA putting the new national average at $4.46 a gallon for regular unleaded. That's up 3 cents from Thursday and 40 cents from where we were a month ago. And the iHeartRadio Music Festival is set to go down in Las Vegas this weekend with some of music's biggest names, including Cardi B and Snoop Dogg. I'm Amber Payton, and that's what's trending.
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12: Former San Francisco 49ers quarterback Colin Kaepernick says Jay-Z became the, quote, black face the NFL was looking for. In a recent interview, Kaepernick accused the league of seeking a prominent black figure to help move past player protests sparked by his decision to kneel during the national anthem. He points to a 2017 meeting between NFL owners and players where Bills owner Terry Pegula was recorded saying the league needed a, quote, face as an African-American that owners could support. 2 years later, Jay-Z's Roc Nation partnered with the NFL on entertainment and its Inspire Change social justice initiative. Kaepernick says Jay-Z effectively filled the role he believes NFL owners were seeking, a characterization neither Jay-Z nor the NFL has publicly endorsed. And in unfortunate sports news, former New York Knicks big man Mike Sweetney has died at 43. His wife, India, made the announcement in a post on social media. No cause of death was made public. Sweetney starred at Georgetown University before the Knicks selected him 9th overall in the 2003 NBA draft. He spent 2 seasons in New York before being traded to the Chicago Bulls in 2005. With the latest in sports, I'm Morgan Wood on the Black Information Network.
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2: 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BIN New York.
1: New York City story in our voice.
0: Network. In Louisiana, sentencing will be coming later this month for Danette Colbert and Ricky White, both black, who were found guilty of racketeering in the death of Kansas City sports reporter Aiden Manzano. The conviction carries a maximum prison sentence of 50 years. Both defendants were charged with manslaughter, but jurors convicted only Colbert of negligent homicide, which can mean up to 10 years in prison. Sentencing is set for September 28th. A third defendant who testified against Colbert and White pleaded guilty to robbery and fraud in exchange for a sentence of 6 years in prison. A new state law is intended to protect Louisiana voters from being fooled by AI-generated campaign communications. Campaign-related phone calls are a long-time tool of political campaigns, but it's now possible to use artificial intelligence to fix somebody's voice on a call. One black expert spoke to the local Fox affiliate.
13: The whole problem with artificial intelligence is that it allows people to mimic the human image and the human voice to an extent that the average voter cannot tell the difference. It could definitely corrupt the body politic. It could definitely corrupt democracy, because democracy is dependent on people getting factual information.
0: The new law says any phone call or automated call that uses AI to simulate the voice of a public figure, including an elected official, has to clearly say so up front.
13: The challenge we're having is that AI has gotten so good in recent months, in the last year or so, that it can mimic the human voice perfectly.
0: Violators may be fined $2,500 for a first offense and up to $5,000 for later offenses. One person is dead after contracting West Nile virus in Georgia. The Department of Public Health says there are 8 confirmed human cases of the virus this year in the state. Several mosquito traps in Fulton, DeKalb, and Chatham counties have tested positive for West Nile in the past few weeks. It has some people on edge.
14: I'm going to start moving different. I'm not even going to lie. Y'all probably not even going to see me outside no more.
0: DPH says most people who contract the virus do not show symptoms, but others develop mild flu-like symptoms like fevers, body aches, and vomiting. One woman is currently fighting for her life in Atlanta. Atlanta News First spoke to her daughters.
15: On September 2nd, my dad finds her in the bed, half in and half out, with stroke-like symptoms. and calls the ambulance. My mom would not want people to not go outside anymore. When my mom is better and able to fully enjoy life again, she'll still go outside, but she'll take precautions.
0: Experts advise everyone to take precaution if spending time outdoors, as mosquito season lasts through October. Hartsfield-Jackson International Airport in Atlanta isn't faring well in customer satisfaction. The newly released North America Airport Satisfaction Study ranks the Atlanta airport at 15th among the country's 20 largest airports. Factors in the survey include ease of travel, food, retail, staff, and facilities. Coming in at the top in the U.S. was Minneapolis-St. Paul International Airport, where it's been for three straight years. I'm Alexandria Ikemoni on your home for Black News First, the Black Information Network.
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2: A very familiar face is at the Congressional Black Caucus Annual Legislative Conference in Washington, D.C. Family Matters actress Kelly Williams, best known as Laura Winslow, spoke with me exclusively about being forever connected to the iconic character and why attending CBC ALC 55 is so important to her.
3: I love it.
2: Do you?
3: Yes, because people feel like we're part of their family, so good. That's the best part of being a part of that show. At this time specifically, women need to make sure the policy is being crafted around our needs and around my children's needs. So obviously I want to come out and support and see what I need to hear and what I need to do. So I came just to get information and to see how I can be involved.
2: The conference runs through Sunday, and this year's theme is Rooted, Ready, and Rising. And rapper Nicki Minaj is joining the judging panel for a Trump administration Shark Tank-style event. Minaj, who called herself Trump's number one fan, is participating in the Small Business Administration's million-dollar pitch competition, where five entrepreneurs from across the country will compete in Washington, D.C. for a $1 million cash prize. With the latest in entertainment, I'm Morgan Wood on the Black Information Network.

album, he was accepting submissions of songs. Enter Brother Number Two. Brother Number Two submits a song for Brother Number One's album, but Brother Number One says, uh-uh, that's trash.

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3: Amy Eswick on your home for 24/7 news, the Black Information Network. Here's what's happening right now. High diesel prices are expected to hit the pockets of Louisiana sugarcane farmers. Right now, farmhands are rolling heavy machines into fields, but according to AAA, the statewide diesel average hit an all-time high, $6.02 a gallon. The Louisiana Farm Bureau says it's going to hurt farmers. By the way, according to The Guardian, in 1983, there were approximately 60 black sugarcane farmers in South Louisiana. By 2000, just 17. And right now, there are only 4. The New Orleans Police Department says for the first time in a while, officers are focused on traffic violations. New Orleans Mayor Helena Moreno, who's the first Hispanic mayor of the majority black city, says the community says that's what they needed the most. She spoke to a crowd in New Orleans this week saying that everyone wants officers on the street issuing tickets until they get a ticket. The mayor went on to say, don't call her because she's not going to help you pull it. This month, the city of New Orleans is hosting the International Arts Festival. Yes, there will be music, but it's a festival with a focus on global business connections. So whether you have a business idea, a film project, or simply want to tap into resources and opportunities across the globe, in places like Nigeria, Cuba, Jamaica, just to name a few places, this is where those connections can begin. We spoke to Troy Henry, the developer behind the Bayou Phoenix project set to take over the grounds of the old Six Flags Park in New Orleans East. He says it's time for New Orleans to become a global business leader.
4: I think that there's a side of New Orleans that probably needs to get a little more serious about being part of this millennial's business environment and using it as the basis, especially for Africans and African-Americans and Afro-Caribbeans in the most Afro-Caribbean American city in the world, probably. I think New Orleans is a great nexus for that type of dialogue.
3: The International Arts Festival is September 24th through 27th at the Public Market at South Shore Harbor in New Orleans East. For tickets and more information, go to internationalartsfest.com. I'm Tammy Eswick on your home for 24/7 News, the Black Information Network. 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
5: President Trump says he's at a crossroads over the conflict with Iran. In an interview with Axios published on Thursday, Trump said, I have a big decision coming up. Do I want to go in and annihilate them or do I not? He added, it's a big decision. Anything could happen with me. Trump is expected to meet with leaders from 6 Gulf countries on the sidelines of the UN General Assembly in New York next week. He says he wants to hear directly from U.S. allies in the region before deciding what comes next. For Black Americans, any escalation could have implications for military families, as Black service members make up a significant share of the active duty force. And the economic impact could also be felt through higher gas prices and other household costs, with recent Federal Reserve data showing Black households experiencing higher inflation than the national average following the spike in energy prices. That's your Washington Roundup. I'm Morgan Wood on the Black Information Network.
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6: On August 7th, 1948, Alice Coachman made history as the first black woman to win an Olympic gold medal. Her victory in the high jump at the London Olympic Summer Games cemented her legacy as a trailblazer in sports and beyond. Coachman was born in Albany, Georgia in 1923 and grew up in the segregated South where opportunities for black athletes, particularly women, were scarce. Despite these challenges, her determination was undeniable. She trained barefoot on dirt roads with homemade equipment, proving that passion can overcome the biggest obstacles. At the 1948 Olympics, Coachman's high jump cleared the bar at 5'6" and 1/8", and she became the first black woman to win a gold medal. Beyond the track, Coachman became a role model and advocate for young athletes, encouraging them to pursue their dreams regardless of any barriers along the way. As we celebrate all of our country's gold medal winners, let's also take a moment to remember Alice Coachman, the first black woman to win an Olympic gold medal. This is Bree Wood for the Black Information Network.
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7: Without admitting any wrongdoing, Amazon agreed to a $2.5 billion settlement last year, including $1.5 billion set aside for customer refunds. It stems from claims that customers were misled into signing up for Prime memberships and then faced obstacles when they tried to cancel. Now, some customers could be getting more money back. According to the Federal Trade Commission, more people qualify for compensation, and the maximum payout is increasing from $51 to $200. That means customers who already received the $51 could get an additional $149. On top of that, more eligible Prime customers may receive the full $200. To get the money, you must have signed up through certain Prime enrollment pages or had problems canceling your membership between June of 2019 and June of 2025. And best of all, no claim form is required. Beginning October 1st, payments will be sent automatically through PayPal, Venmo, or checks in the mail. Money news at 24 and 54 minutes past each hour. I'm Nicole Deal on your home for Black News First, the Black Information Network.
8: I'm Amber Payton with BIN News Now. President Trump hosted hunters, anglers, and outdoor industry leaders at the White House Thursday night. During the Rose Garden dinner, Trump highlighted new actions expanding access to public lands for hunting and fishing and protecting the use of lead ammunition.
9: With the first order, we're opening up millions of acres of federal land for our hunters and fishers.
8: He said his administration remains committed to keeping public lands accessible to Americans. Maryland's Black Governor Wes Moore is seeking federal disaster loans for businesses affected by the Empire Towers closure in Glen Burnie. The building was evacuated in July after unpermitted construction caused structural concerns. The Small Business Administration assistance would help eligible businesses cover expenses, including payroll, rent, and utilities. And some of music's biggest stars are in Las Vegas for this weekend's iHeartRadio Music Festival. Rappers Cardi B and Snoop Dogg are among the artists performing through Saturday. Get BIN News Now on demand 24/7 on the iHeartRadio app.
10: I'm Mike Stevens on your home for Black News First, the Black Information Network. Here's your top headlines this hour. The Congressional Black Caucus Foundation's annual gathering in Washington, D.C. has been taking place. And it's the 50th anniversary of the group of lawmakers working together with one another for the benefit of the country and Black Americans. The BIN is there this week and speaking with Black leaders like Texas Representative Mark Vesey about the issues important to our community, like Republican redistricting being done to get rid of some powerful Black Democrats.
11: The congressional redistricting efforts that the Republicans put underway in 2025 have really wreaked havoc on Black communities throughout the South. And the district that I represent now was split up into several different pieces. And so it went from being a district that was majority Latino and African American to now one that's 95% white and mostly rural. So it's changed a lot.
10: Now, you can hear several of the Black lawmakers at the Congressional Black Caucus over the next few days on the BIN. In Florida, there's concerns about safety when it comes to train crossings. The Office of the Black Broward County Sheriff and community partners are coming together to remind everyone to take precautions when crossing train tracks. And the warning is something riders around the country should be aware of. It's part of the upcoming national campaign called See Tracks, Think Train.
12: Stay alert. Respect the signals. Never take a shortcut around a crossing gate.
10: That is Black Oakland Park, Florida Vice Mayor Aisha Gordon saying her city has been working to update signs and other markers to make railroad crossings safer. Many Black people around the country have been killed over the years while trying to beat trains across the tracks. And for those who are struggling financially or desiring a new income stream, a special faith-based conference is taking place next weekend in Tampa, Florida, and then it goes national. A Black former pastor who was led to start working with entrepreneurs as a business coach is among those sharing his strategies. And the theme comes from an Old Testament biblical story of a widow who is dealing with a debt, and she goes to the prophet for help. And this is what he asked the woman.
13: What do you have in your house? And for everyone listening, that question is the question that I get a chance to ask people every day. What do you have? Because for a lot of us, we know very well what we don't have. We don't have enough money. We don't have job opportunities. We don't have whatever that thing is that you could fill in the blank with. But that question, that empowering question, what do you have? makes the difference in her life, and I believe it'll make the difference in yours.
10: That's Kimon Hines speaking there to me about the You've Got Oil Conference. And you can hear the full interview this Sunday on the Black Perspective at 9 a.m. and 9 p.m. Eastern on the BIN. For more stories of interest to the Black community, log on to BINnews.com. 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
14: People will come, Ray. People will most definitely come.
15: Born in Mississippi in 1931, James Earl Jones would become a powerful symbol of resilience and excellence. From the Great White Hope to voicing Darth Vader.
16: No. I am the father.
15: Jones' resonant voice and commanding presence helped him become one of the most distinguished actors of his generation. Crediting poetry and acting for helping him overcome a childhood stutter, his Broadway debut would come in 1957. Winning his first Tony Award in 1968, he would go on to join a select group of entertainers by also winning a Grammy, Emmy, and Oscar, or EGOT. His impact so powerful, the Court Theater on Broadway was renamed after him in 2022. Breaking barriers in Hollywood and theater at a time when opportunities for Black actors were limited.
17: Go through life. Weren't. If somebody liked you or not, you best make sure that they are doing right by you.
15: James Earl Jones' success and legacy are a source of inspiration and pride for the Black community. Rest in power, James Earl Jones.
18: I'm Kevin Brown on your home for 24/7 News, the Black Information Network. And here's what's happening right now. Hundreds of people are speaking out against a plan to move an Amtrak maintenance facility into Chicago's Bridgeport neighborhood. While Amtrak representatives were explaining their plans at a packed public meeting in Pilsen, this resident was outraged with the company's lack of transparency.
19: We're not idiots. We're intelligent, hardworking people that build our homes there, live there, and you think you're going to walk in and take it away from us.
18: Amtrak officials are proposing to move the maintenance facility from the South Loop into an unused rail yard surrounded by parts of Chinatown and Bridgeport. Others attending the meetings had concerns about noise, air pollution, and the impact on property values and where the future home of the White Sox will be. Seattle police officers responded to a domestic violence incident in the Beacon Hill neighborhood where a man reported being assaulted. The suspect barricaded himself in an apartment, leading officers to obtain a search warrant to enter. During the confrontation, the officer fired their weapon, injuring the suspect, who also injured the officer before being taken into custody. The incident is under investigation by the Independent Force Investigation Team of King County, following Washington state law on the use of deadly force by officers. University of California leaders are considering whether to bring back the SAT for admissions, but haven't made a decision yet. Admissions officials say dropping the SAT hasn't hurt graduation rates, but some faculty say more students are struggling in introductory math classes. One region said he may have been wrong to vote for removing the SAT in 2020. Over 3,000 UC faculty are urging leaders to bring back the SAT, saying many new students lack basic math and reasoning skills. The Clallam County Sheriff's Office warns of an active scam targeting family members of individuals in custody by impersonating corrections deputies and sergeants. Scammers use information from the online jail roster to make their calls seem legitimate and convince victims to pay bail for family members. Victims have lost thousands of dollars by making payments using gift cards, Zelle, PayPal, or other electronic methods. The sheriff's office advises against sending money immediately, purchasing gift cards, or providing personal information to unsolicited callers, and encourages verification through official resources before making any payments. A Peninsula College construction trades program in Washington that was struggling with low enrollment has experienced a significant turnaround, with enrollment jumping from 7 students to 40 this fall. College President Susie Ames expressed the college's commitment to preserving the program and supporting the trades industry. The college revamped the curriculum and expanded the construction technology lab to accommodate more students and newer equipment. Cook County Crime Stoppers are faced with financial challenges. The head of the crime prevention group, Paul Rutherford, says they're running out of money. He says if they can't get stable funding by January 1st, they'll need to shut down operations. He added that close to 95% of Chicago cases make up Crime Stoppers' workload, and the group has received more than 5,000 calls to its tip hotline number from January 1st to August 31st. I'm Kevin Brown, and you're home for Black News First, the Black Information Network.
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5: Marijuana cases make up most of Louisiana's drug arrests. Possession of weed now accounts for over 62% of the state's reported drug arrests.
1: Black news first.
6: BIN News this hour. I'm Terry McCready. The Congressional Black Caucus Foundation marking its 50th anniversary as its annual legislative conference continues in Washington, D.C. The Black Information Network's Vanessa Tyler spoke with Minnesota Congresswoman Ilhan Omar, who says President Trump's lies cannot change the fact that she is an American citizen.
7: Terry, the black lawmaker, spoke with me on the day the man who sprayed her with apple cider vinegar during a town hall pleaded to a deal, resulting in more than a year in prison. Congresswoman Ilhan Omar says that was sufficient time for what the white attacker did to her. But she is also under a different kind of attack by the Trump administration, threats to kick the Somali-born lawmaker out of America, allegations she falsified immigration papers. She says she is here legally and there is nothing the administration can do.
6: The Black Information Network's Vanessa Tyler. The multi-day legislative event continues through the weekend and features more than 100 forums on issues affecting Black communities. Republican nominee Rick Jackson has a slim lead over Black Democratic candidate Keisha Lance Bottoms in the race to become Georgia's next governor. Rasmussen reports, releasing a new poll this week that surveyed a little over 1,000 Georgia voters, and they found 48% would vote for Jackson if the election were held today, compared with 45% for Bottoms and 7% of respondents who are undecided. Once a staunch Trump supporter, Florida Congresswoman Maria Elvira Salazar has a new campaign ad with some advice for the president.
8: Mr. President, some of your immigration enforcement efforts have gone too far.
6: All right. She says back in July, tens of thousands of deportees had no criminal record, and those Hispanics who voted for Trump now feel betrayed. The latest Economist YouGov poll showing 52% rejecting the president's immigration policies, while 45% approve. Medical teams in Eastern Democratic Republic of Congo are facing incredibly difficult conditions as they're working to contain the country's worst recorded Ebola outbreak. Authorities say more than 7,000 cases of the virus have been confirmed since the outbreak was declared 4 months ago, including over 3,000 deaths. Eastern DRC is an active conflict zone, and that's making it tough for health workers to access remote areas and track those potentially exposed to the disease. They're also being confronted with hostility from some communities where victims' families are demanding access to their loved ones' remains, regardless of contagion risk. The outbreak has now spread to 7 Congolese provinces, but authorities say infection rates are apparently slowing down. Stay informed, stay connected, and subscribe. Follow BIN News this hour wherever you get your podcasts. I'm Terry McCready for the Black Information Network.
9: Here's what's trending this hour. The woman who allegedly caused a fatal Los Angeles Metro bus crash before a news helicopter crashed and killed 3 will be in court today. Parts of the Plains, Midwest, and Great Lakes will face the threat of floods throughout the weekend. Today, the heaviest rain is set to impact millions in Minnesota, Wisconsin, Iowa, and Illinois. And an investigation is underway in Kansas after a woman's body was found in a suitcase outside of a fire station. I'm Amber Payton, and that's what's trending.
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9: A prominent HBCU graduate is helping open new doors for student athletes. ESPN personality and Winston-Salem State University alum Stephen A. Smith is lending his name and support to a new HBCU Week Sports Scholarship. The scholarship is being launched through the HBCU Week Foundation and is designed to help future HBCU student athletes succeed academically, athletically, and professionally. The initiative was created with support from Division I student athlete Robert O. Wright III, who pledged $25,000 to help establish the fund. Smith has been an HBCU Week ambassador since 2019 and says his experience at Winston-Salem State played a major role in shaping his career. He has long advocated for historically black colleges and universities, donated to his alma mater, and helped bring ESPN's First Take to HBCU campuses across the country. HBCU Week says its programs have generated more than $109 million in scholarship offers. Applications for the new scholarship are now open. With the latest HBCU news, I'm Amber Payton on the Black Information Network and BINnews.com.
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0: She didn't get a hung jury. She didn't get white women in pink cheering her on outside the courthouse. She got an all-white jury that convicted her of murder. Same state, same type of crime, but a different color defendant. And here's the real kicker. Same judge. Judge William Sullivan, the man who gave Lindsey Clancy's defense broad latitude to present extensive mental health evidence. In Latarsha Sanders' case, he excluded significant portions of her psychiatric records. The Massachusetts Supreme Judicial Court unanimously ruled that was prejudicial error, vacated her convictions, and ordered a new trial. A black woman with documented schizophrenia had key psychiatric evidence kept from the jury. A white suburban mother was allowed to present an expansive mental health defense. Those are facts. You can decide for yourself whether justice was applied equally. Gayle King wants to sit and ponder why a black man didn't follow the white liberal woman agenda. I want Gayle to stop playing the race card and do her homework. The Sanders case and the Clancy case raise serious questions about whether our justice system applies the same standards to everyone. And Republicans are not running that system in Boston. Sit and ponder that. Gayle, I'm James T. Harris for the Black Information Network.
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2: 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BIN New York.
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3: The Congressional Black Caucus Foundation is marking its 50th anniversary as its legislative conference is currently underway in Washington, D.C. Among those participating in the exhibit hall is D.C.'s Go-Go Museum. I caught up with the owner and D.C. activist Ronald Moten on why it was important to showcase the museum at the conference.
4: Got to take the culture to the people, right? They got to know about D.C.'s superpower.
5: Period.
4: You know, and what we've done for our community and for humanity, all right, from Africa to D.C.
5: Period. Now, we still celebrating. We still within the year. We still celebrating 50 years. What are you making it?
4: Hey, listen, you know, it's 50 years of Go-Go. It's 50 years of CBC. Okay. So we are celebrating greatness and the power, the social power of music, right? Mm-hmm. Because all the movies that have happened in our community, going back to Africa, have always been infused with the drum.
5: Right.
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3: In 2020, D.C. Mayor Muriel Bowser signed a proclamation declaring Go-Go D.C.'s official music genre. The Congressional Black Caucus Annual Legislative Conference runs through Sunday and features more than 100 forums focused on issues affecting the black community. The event brings together lawmakers, advocates, community leaders, and students for discussions on policy, leadership, and civic engagement. The Congressional Black Caucus Foundation was established in 1976 to develop leaders, conduct research, and inform public policy. This year's conference comes less than 2 months before the November midterm elections, and the theme of this year is Rooted, Ready, and Rising. In other news, Maryland's entire congressional delegation is reacting to the Trump administration's decision to revoke a 2009 executive order aimed at advancing protection and restoration of the Chesapeake Bay. That could have implications for black communities across Maryland, including historically underserved communities and black watermen whose livelihoods and access to the bay are tied to its health. Maryland has identified environmental justice and equitable access to conservation resources as priorities for overburdened and underrepresented communities. The delegation calls the administration's decision short-sighted and harmful, while the White House says the move is intended to redirect federal resources toward direct water quality projects and reduce costs associated with storm water management. And Baltimore Mayor Brandon Scott is not having it with Fox 45 after a mass shooting in East Baltimore injured 7 people, including a 3-year-old. During a recent press conference, reporter Keith Daniels questioned whether the mayor's repeated talk about violent crime was actually making a difference. Scott fired back using an expletive and called it a ridiculous question and accused the reporter of focusing on perception instead of the child fighting for their life. Mayor Scott made it clear. When a 3-year-old is shot, his focus is on the victim, not the optics. I'm Morgan Wood on your home for Black News First, the Black Information Network.
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6: The search for Chicago's top cop is at the halfway mark. Public meetings are designed to solicit feedback from residents about what qualities should be held by the next superintendent.
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3: Did you know that you could lose your home because of an unpaid balance on your property taxes or HOA fees? Well, here's a warning for all homeowners. Even if your mortgage is paid off, you may not realize that a small past due balance on your homeowners association fees or a property tax bill can trigger serious legal consequences. A few missed payments can quickly snowball with late fees, interest, collection fees, and legal fees. And in some cases, if the debt gets too big, the HOA or local government entity can place a lien on the property and eventually pursue foreclosure. It recently happened to an Arizona man who owed $977 to his HOA, tied to a home valued at $450,000. The risk is especially high for seniors on fixed incomes or people who have medical emergencies trying to keep up with hospital bills and prescriptions. So just to set the record straight, depending on where you live, a mortgage lender may not be the only one that can foreclose. Money news at 24 and 54 minutes past each hour. I'm Nicole Deal on your home for Black News First, the Black Information Network.
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4: I'm Mike Island on your home for 24/7 News, the Black Information Network. A large city's council meetings are starting back up, but not without a big scare first. According to NBC 10, Philadelphia, Pennsylvania's first city council meeting after a summer break was broken up temporarily. Council President Kenyatta Johnson had to make this announcement.
5: We're going to evacuate the building at this moment.
4: Council President Johnson, who is African-American, made the announcement after a staffer noticed a backpack inside the caucus room unattended. The caucus room is where the council members meet before the formal session gets underway. The staffer then contacted the Philadelphia Sheriff's Office, which handles City Hall security. Philadelphia police officers and the bomb squad reported there were no explosives found after using x-rays on the backpack. Police Deputy Commissioner Frank Venora.
6: They were quickly able to determine who put the bag down. That person was contacted. We are going to investigate and interview that person.
4: The investigation is ongoing, WCAU says. Meanwhile, the city council meeting in another city ran more smoothly, but was rife with emotion. According to Fox 13, it's been just over 2 weeks since more than 100 people were taken in an ICE raid in Memphis, Tennessee. People speaking at the city council meeting demanded accountability and expressed their anger and frustration, like Eunice Garcia.
7: Let me be clear that every time this government refuses to acknowledge the atrocities happening in our own streets, you are effectively silencing the public's voice. I am asking this government to listen to the people whose calls document what they are experiencing in their own neighborhoods.
4: Some people were detained in detention centers across the South and others deported back to Honduras. Activist groups report more than a dozen children had a parent taken by ICE, Fox 13 says. We have more on these stories and national, international, state, and local news impacting the Black community. 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To stay up on all the latest news, make the Black Information Network first on your car radio and iHeartRadio app presets. I'm Mike Island on the Black Information Network, and now, here's your Healthy Minute. In a lot of our health reporting here on the Black Information Network, you've been hearing about food product recalls and foodborne illnesses. That leads to thoughts about whether they're becoming more commonplace. Andrew Collins, who lives in the Mid-South, where a significant number of foodborne illnesses have been reported, tells WHBQ he's careful when selecting food.
8: First things first is looks. I'm a judge a book by its cover. I definitely am. If it looks nasty, I'm not touching it.
4: Dr. Chinelo Anamalo is a Mid-South medical director of infectious disease. She says she is seeing cases of foodborne illnesses more frequently.
9: Things like salmonella, E. coli, are things we, you know, tend to encounter on a regular basis in the hospitals. But, you know, sometimes when you have an outbreak, you know, it kind of seems like it's a little bit more than what you would see typically.
4: Doctors are saying there is no need to panic. Rather, they say to pay attention to food recall notices and check to see if possibly affected food products are in the home. And that's your Healthy Minute. I'm Mike Island on the Black Information Network.
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11: I'm Uptown Angela on the Black Information Network. In 1895, Mary Fields, also known as Stagecoach Mary, became the first African-American woman to become a U.S. Postal Service Star Route Carrier. She was hired because she was the fastest at hitching a team of six horses. She drove her route with horses and a mule named Moses. Born a slave in 1832 in Tennessee, Mary had a reputation for wearing men's clothes, smoking, drinking, and shooting guns. Before becoming a mail carrier, she worked for 10 years at a convent, but her lifestyle led her to being kicked out of the mission. As a star carrier in Cascade, Montana, her job was to protect the mail on her route from thieves and bandits and to deliver mail. She was the only second woman in the United States and the first African-American woman to serve in that role. When she died in December 1914, she had one of the largest funerals ever in Cascade. And that's a fact. I'm Uptown Angela on the Black Information Network.
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12: I'm Amber Payton with BIN News Now. A federal judge is requiring at least 30 days' notice before any major renovations or demolition at the Kennedy Center. The order follows President Trump's comments that the venue could be torn down if his name is not displayed. The center is currently closed for renovations with fencing and security surrounding the property. Defense attorneys questioned the credibility of a key government witness Thursday in D.C. Councilmember Trayon White's federal bribery trial. FBI informant Alu Kamara testified that he gave White, who was Black, $35,000 in exchange for help with government contracts. White's attorneys also pressed Kamara about his own criminal history. And Steve Harvey says a network executive held a grudge after he refused to move his show from ABC to NBC, contributing to the loss of two television jobs in 2019. Harvey later bounced back with Judge Steve Harvey, which he says paid more than his previous gigs combined. Get BIN News Now on demand 24/7 on the iHeartRadio app.
13: I'm Bree Wood on your home for 24/7 News, the Black Information Network. Here's what's happening in your region right now. In national news, the Kennedy Center is being required to provide at least 30 days' notice before any major renovations or demolition work can begin. The move comes amid controversy surrounding the famed Washington Cultural Institution after a photo surfaced appearing to show President Trump reviewing a poster that read, "Kennedy Center Demolished." North Carolina Republican Senator Tom Tillis says it's time to move on.
14: We've got an election 48 days from now, I think. We should be focusing on that. And worrying about what it's named is kind of silly.
13: Trump had previously suggested the center could be torn down if his name is not displayed on the facility. Meanwhile, fencing and security personnel have been stationed around the center after its board voted to temporarily close the complex for renovations. An investigation is underway after an F-16 Fighting Falcon military jet crashed in Grand Traverse County, Michigan. Authorities say the pilot safely ejected and is hospitalized in stable condition. This woman says she was at a nearby park with her children when the crash occurred.
15: I hear a big boom, and then I see a colorful parachute and the sky floating down from the sky.
13: Following the crash, residents living within about a mile of the site were ordered to evacuate. Michigan State Police say the evacuation was prompted by concerns over a hazardous chemical spill from the aircraft. Emergency crews remain on the scene assessing environmental risks and securing the area as federal and military investigators work to determine what caused the crash. Black New York Attorney General Letitia James is encouraging workers in the artificial intelligence industry to report unsafe or potentially illegal activity through the state's confidential whistleblower portal. James says her office is closely monitoring concerns about the risks posed by rapidly advancing AI technology, including cybersecurity and public safety threats. She says developers have a responsibility to ensure their products are safe and comply with the law. The move comes ahead of New York's Responsible AI Safety and Education Act, which takes effect January 1st and will require major AI companies to disclose safety measures and report serious incidents to regulators. And a school bus crashed into a residential building in Brooklyn, prompting an emergency response and an investigation into what caused the accident. Videos from the scene show the bus lodged in the structure after the collision. Authorities have not yet released details on possible injuries or what led up to the crash. Officials are currently assessing damage to the building. A jury has found Michael Rabinsky, a Farmington Hills, Michigan police officer, not guilty on all sex crime charges stemming from allegations involving a fellow police cadet. Prosecutors had charged the 32-year-old with one count of third-degree criminal sexual conduct and three counts of fourth-degree criminal sexual conduct related to an alleged incident in 2025. Rabinsky maintained his innocence throughout the case. Following a trial that lasted less than 2 days, an Oakland County Circuit Court jury acquitted him on all counts. City officials say they respect the jury's decision, and Rabinsky may now seek reinstatement as a police officer. I'm Bree Wood on your home for Black News First, the Black Information Network.
10: Welcome to the journey around America, where we visit iconic locations connected to Black history. 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The Apollo Theater opened its doors in 1914 as a burlesque theater, but soon became the premier showplace for live musical entertainment. The theater became famous for Amateur Night, a weekly talent show that launched the careers of stars like Lauryn Hill and the Jackson 5. Osiris, let me get the mices. 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
10: The slogan, "Be Good or Be Gone," became the theater's motto. 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For the Black Information Network, I'm Kevin Brown. Thank
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12: I'm Amber Payton on your home for 24/7 News, the Black Information Network. Here's what's happening in your region right now. New testimony is taking center stage in the federal bribery trial of Trayon White. An FBI informant, Alu Kamara, told jurors that cash he gave the Black D.C. council member was not a loan, gift, or campaign donation, but a bribe. Kamara also denied claims by the defense that he is White's brother-in-law. White is accused of accepting $35,000 in exchange for helping extend government contracts and has pleaded not guilty. More turmoil is unfolding at the Charlotte-Mecklenburg Schools Board of Education. An internal complaint filed by a former board employee accuses Chair Stephanie Sneed, who is Black, of bypassing contracting procedures and creating a hostile work environment. The allegations focus on consulting payments tied to the district's teacher housing initiative that were reportedly approved without a finalized contract. The complaint surfaced just weeks before some board members began pushing to remove Sneed as chair. That issue is scheduled for discussion next week.
17: Not good for the district, so I am disappointed, like Board Member Haynes said, but I really just think that this is a disruptive and it's divisive.
12: While at least three members support her removal, two board members have publicly defended Sneed, speaking with WCNC Charlotte, calling the effort divisive and unfair.
18: I just don't think that she deserves this, and I think we're doing ourselves an injustice.
12: Sneed denies wrongdoing and says she has been subjected to harassment and retaliation. The fight over the future of the Kennedy Center is escalating after its board voted to temporarily close the landmark performing arts venue for up to 2 years during a planned $257 million renovation. The move comes after a federal judge blocked efforts to add President Trump's name to the center, ruling that only Congress can authorize such changes. Black Congresswoman Joyce Beatty of Ohio, who challenged the naming effort in court, says the president lashed out after the ruling and has vowed to continue fighting to keep the center open. The center's board says the closure is necessary because of financial and infrastructure concerns, while critics argue the decision has become entangled in politics. The United Negro College Fund of Charlotte is expected to surpass $8 million raised for local students during its 24th annual Maya Angelou Women Who Lead luncheon this Saturday at the Charlotte Convention Center. Organizers tell Q City Metro they are hoping to raise another $550,000 to support scholarships and help get students to and through college. The event honors women making an impact in business, medicine, and the arts while celebrating the legacy of Maya Angelou. UNCF says its Charlotte office supports students across North Carolina, including those attending HBCUs such as Johnson C. Smith University, Bennett College, Livingstone College, and Shaw University. community. And the Association for the Study of African American Life and History, founded by Carter G. Woodson, is bringing its 111th annual conference to Norfolk, Virginia next week. The gathering runs September 23rd through the 27th at the Norfolk Waterside Marriott and will focus on African American history, culture, and scholarship. Organizers tell 13 News Now the event will showcase Hampton Roads' rich Black history through guided tours across the region. A free community day on September 23rd will feature exhibits, films, discussions, and the unveiling of the 2026 Kwanzaa stamp. Officials hope the conference will bring scholars, community leaders, and residents together to explore how Black history continues to shape the future. I'm Amber Payton on your home for Black News First, the Black Information Network.
19: I'm Andrea Coleman on the Black Information Network with a special look at the Thurgood Marshall College Fund. In 2018, Dr. Harry L. Williams left the presidency of Delaware State University to take the helm of the Thurgood Marshall College Fund. What's happened since then is a kind of turnaround story that doesn't get told often enough. Since Williams took over, TMCF has more than doubled its staff. Revenue is up 250%. And what's more, Williams has also built bridges to Fortune 500 companies, positioning TMCF as the first stop for employers looking to hire diverse, highly qualified talent straight out of HBCU classrooms. That matters because access to money is only half the equation for these students. Access to a career on the other side of graduation is the other half. And the scale he's now overseeing is significant. TMCF represents 57 member schools and close to 314,000 students. That is the largest organization in the country dedicated exclusively to historically Black colleges and universities, Black community colleges, and predominantly Black institutions. 98% of the fund's awards go directly to those schools and their students. Last academic year alone, more than 2,700 students received scholarships through TMCF. Close to 1,000 of them were first-generation college students, which means they're walking a path that nobody in their family has walked before them. Now, heading into TMCF's 40th anniversary in 2027, Williams is launching the Forging Transformation campaign, anchored in a new scholarship model called the Talented 10th Program. 4 years of support, leadership training built in from year one. Williams is proving leadership in this sector should not only be measured in dollars raised, but also in students who make it to graduation day. Lend your support to the Thurgood Marshall College Fund. 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That's tmcf.org. With 24/7 News, I'm Andrea Coleman on the Black Information Network.
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4: LeBron James has teamed up with the PGA Tour to kick off a youth-oriented golf event in his hometown of Akron, Ohio.
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23: BIN News this hour, I'm Terry McCready. The Congressional Black Caucus Foundation marking its 50th anniversary as its annual legislative conference continues in Washington, D.C. The Black Information Network's Vanessa Tyler spoke with Minnesota Congresswoman Ilhan Omar, who says President Trump's lies cannot change the fact that she is an American citizen.
24: Terry, the Black lawmaker spoke with me on the day the man who sprayed her with apple cider vinegar during a town hall pleaded to a deal, resulting in more than a year in prison. Congresswoman Ilhan Omar says that was sufficient time for what the white attacker did to her. But she is also under a different kind of attack by the Trump administration, threats to kick the Somali-born lawmaker out of America, allegations she falsified immigration papers. She says she is here legally and there is nothing the administration can do.
23: The Black Information Network's Vanessa Tyler. The multi-day legislative event continues through the weekend and features more than 100 forums on issues affecting Black communities. Republican nominee Rick Jackson has a slim lead over Black Democratic candidate Keisha Lance Bottoms in the race to become Georgia's next governor. Rasmussen reports, releasing a new poll this week that surveyed a little over 1,000 Georgia voters, and they found 48% would vote for Jackson if the election were held today, compared with 45% for Bottoms and 7% of respondents who are undecided. Once a staunch Trump supporter, Florida Congresswoman Maria Elvira Salazar has a new campaign ad with some advice for the president.
1: Mr. President, some of your immigration enforcement efforts have gone too far.
23: All right. She says back in July, tens of thousands of deportees had no criminal record, and those Hispanics who voted for Trump now feel betrayed. The latest Economist YouGov poll showing 52% rejecting the president's immigration policies, while 45% approve. Medical teams in Eastern Democratic Republic of Congo are facing incredibly difficult conditions as they're working to contain the country's worst recorded Ebola outbreak. Authorities say more than 7,000 cases of the virus have been confirmed since the outbreak was declared 4 months ago, including over 3,000 deaths. Eastern DRC is an active conflict zone, and that's making it tough for health workers to access remote areas and track those potentially exposed to the disease. They're also being confronted with hostility from some communities where victims' families are demanding access to their loved ones' remains, regardless of contagion risk. The outbreak has now spread to 7 Congolese provinces, but authorities say infection rates are apparently slowing down. Stay informed, stay connected, and subscribe. Follow VIN News This Hour wherever you get your podcasts. I'm Terry McCready for the Black Information Network.
12: Here's what's trending this hour. President Trump says he's undecided on whether or not he should, quote, annihilate, end quote, the Iranian regime. Gas prices jumped again overnight, with AAA putting the new national average at $4.46 a gallon for regular unleaded. That's up 3 cents from Thursday and 40 cents from where we were a month ago. And the iHeartRadio Music Festival is set to go down in Las Vegas this weekend with some of music's biggest names, including Cardi B and Snoop Dogg. I'm Amber Payton, and that's what's trending.
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3: Former San Francisco 49ers quarterback Colin Kaepernick says Jay-Z became the, quote, black face the NFL was looking for. In a recent interview, Kaepernick accused the league of seeking a prominent black figure to help move past player protests sparked by his decision to kneel during the national anthem. He points to a 2017 meeting between NFL owners and players where Bills owner Terry Pegula was recorded saying the league needed a, quote, face as an African-American that owners could support. 2 years later, Jay-Z's Roc Nation partnered with the NFL on entertainment and its Inspire Change social justice initiative. Kaepernick says Jay-Z effectively filled the role he believes NFL owners were seeking, a characterization neither Jay-Z nor the NFL has publicly endorsed. And in unfortunate sports news, former New York Knicks big man Mike Sweetney has died at 43. His wife, India, made the announcement in a post on social media. No cause of death was made public. Sweetney starred at Georgetown University before the Knicks selected him 9th overall in the 2003 NBA draft. He spent 2 seasons in New York before being traded to the Chicago Bulls in 2005. With the latest in sports, I'm Morgan Wood on the Black Information Network.
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5: I'm Alexandria Ikemoni on your home for Black News First, the Black Information Network. Two black men who targeted North Georgia Walmart in a retail theft ring are heading to prison. A judge recently sentenced one to serve 10 years and a second man to serve 20 years for running a sophisticated crime ring across more than 11 states. They were accused of stealing more than $15,000 in electronics from one Walmart 4 years ago. The men were responsible for stealing $360,000 worth of items overall. A new poll shows the candidates for Georgia governor are in a tight race. Republican Rick Jackson received an average point margin of 48 to 45, support over Democrat Keisha Lance Bottoms, who is a black woman. That's considered to be a statistical dead heat. The most recent poll for Senate shows a 9-point lead for John Ossoff over Mike Collins in the Senate race. One person is dead after contracting West Nile virus in Georgia. The Department of Public Health says there are 8 confirmed human cases of the virus this year in the state. Several mosquito traps in Fulton, DeKalb, and Chatham counties have tested positive for West Nile in the past few weeks. It has some people on edge.
6: I'm not even going to lie. Y'all probably not even going to see me outside.
5: The DPH says most people who contract the virus do not show symptoms, but others develop mild flu-like symptoms like fevers, body aches, and vomiting. One woman is currently fighting for her life in Atlanta. Atlanta News First spoke to her daughters.
7: On September 2nd, my dad finds her in the bed, half in and half out, with stroke-like symptoms and calls the ambulance. My mom would not want people to not go outside anymore. When my mom is better and able to fully enjoy life again, she'll still go outside, but she'll take precautions.
5: Experts advise everyone to take precaution if spending time outdoors, as mosquito season lasts through October. In Georgia, the investigation into embezzlement at a Peachtree City flight school is growing in scope. 3 suspects connected to Flight Aviation have been arrested in the last 2 weeks for allegedly stealing from their students' pre-funded accounts. Fox 5 reports more than 70 students have come forward, including at least 20 in the last couple of weeks. The total amount stolen is up to at least $500,000. In Louisiana, sentencing will be coming later this month for Danette Colbert and Ricky White, both Black, who were found guilty of racketeering in the death of Kansas City sports reporter Aiden Manzano. The conviction carries a maximum prison sentence of 50 years. Both defendants were charged with manslaughter, but jurors convicted only Colbert of negligent homicide, which can mean up to 10 years in prison. Sentencing is set for September 28th. A third defendant who testified against Colbert and White pleaded guilty to robbery and fraud in exchange for a sentence of 6 years in prison. New Orleans tourism leaders are cheering the State Bond Commission's approval on Thursday of the Omni Hotel at the Ernest N. Morial Convention Center. New Orleans & Company CEO says having a 1,000-room hotel connected to the convention center will help the city compete for Super Bowls, conventions, and other major events. I'm Alexandria Ikamoni on your home for Black News First, the Black Information Network.
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11: It's a sweltering California day, and Bonnie Caldwell is climbing the steep hill of the old family farm.
25: And that little piece right here was pasture.
11: At the very, very top is a tall farmhouse, Bonnie's old home. It was right here, 48 years ago, that Bonnie told her fiancé their engagement was over.
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11: Bonnie figured that was the end of it. She was wrong. A phantom stalked California in the 70s and 80s, at first unnoticed, and then unstoppable.
26: It was a heavy atmosphere, I remember that. Where there's a death, you'll always know it.
11: This phantom collected many names. The Physalia Ransacker, the original Night Stalker, the Golden State Killer. From the Los Angeles Times and Wondery, this is Man in the Window.
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13: Rock star Lenny Kravitz is getting the Barbie treatment. Mattel has named Kravitz its second ever Ken Bassiter and released the collectible Ken doll modeled after his signature style and blue electric light tour look. The doll features his trademark dreadlocks, tattoos, jewelry, and fashion accessories. Kravitz called the honor surreal, saying he never imagined having a doll made in his likeness. The collectible is selling for about $70. And a legal battle over the estate of the late actor Malcolm Jamal Warner is becoming increasingly personal. New court filings show Warner's mother, Pamela Warner, accusing his widow, Tanisha Warner, of ending her relationship with the couple's daughter, Mackenzie, following the actor's death in 2025. Pamela says she has no ill will toward Tanisha Alicia, but claims she was cut off from her granddaughter as the two sides continue to fight over Warner's multi-million-dollar estate. The dispute also involves a Los Angeles home and questions over how the actor's trust should be distributed. With the latest in entertainment at 17 and 47 minutes past each hour, I'm Bree Wood on the Black Information Network, your home for Black News First.
14: This is Esther Dillard with another spotlight on Black excellence. Tyler Perry is one of the most successful figures in the entertainment industry. Born in New Orleans, Louisiana in 1969, Emmett Perry Jr. endured a difficult childhood marked by poverty and abuse. After changing his name and moving to Atlanta in 1992, Tyler Perry began writing and producing stage plays that became highly successful.
15: All you gotta do is take an R&B song, put Jesus in it, and it's a gospel song.
14: What? It was also during that time that he created his signature character, the iconic Mabel Medea Simmons.
16: Yea, though she walked in the valley with the shadow of Little Red Riding Hood and the Three Bears.
14: With an estimated net worth of over $1 billion, Tyler Perry is also a generous philanthropist, having donated millions to such causes as education, civil rights, and disaster relief, and another shining example of Black excellence. I'm Esther Dillard on the Black Information Network.
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17: 24/7 News, the Black Information Network. Here's what's happening right now. High diesel prices are expected to hit the pockets of Louisiana sugarcane farmers. Right now, farmhands are rolling heavy machines into fields, but according to AAA, the statewide diesel average hit an all-time high, $6.02 a gallon. The Louisiana Farm Bureau says it's going to hurt farmers. By the way, according to The Guardian, in 1983, there were approximately 60 black sugarcane farmers in South Louisiana. By 2000, just 17. And right now, there are only 4. The New Orleans Police Department says for the first time in a while, officers are focused on traffic violations. New Orleans Mayor Helena Moreno, who's the first Hispanic mayor of the majority black city, says the community says that's what they needed the most. She spoke to a crowd in New Orleans this week saying that everyone wants officers on the street issuing tickets until they get a ticket. The mayor went on to say, don't call her because she's not going to help you pull it. This month, the city of New Orleans is hosting the International Arts Festival. Yes, there will be music, but it's a festival with a focus on global business connections. So whether you have a business idea, a film project, or simply want to tap into resources and opportunities across the globe, in places like Nigeria, Cuba, Jamaica, just to name a few places, this is where those connections can begin. We spoke to Troy Henry, the developer behind the Bayou Phoenix project set to take over the grounds of the old Six Flags Park in New Orleans East. He says it's time for New Orleans to become a global business leader.
18: I think that there's a side of New Orleans that probably needs to get a little more serious about being part of this millennial's business environment and using it as the basis, especially for Africans and African-Americans and Afro-Caribbeans in the most Afro-Caribbean American city in the world, probably. I think New Orleans is a great nexus for that type of dialogue.
17: The International Arts Festival is September 24th through 27th at the Public Market at South Shore Harbor in New Orleans East. For tickets and more information, go to internationalartsfest.com. I'm Tammy Eswick on your home for 24/7 News, the Black Information Network. 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
3: President Trump says he's at a crossroads over the conflict with Iran. In an interview with Axios published on Thursday, Trump said, "I have a big decision coming up. Do I want to go in and annihilate them or do I not?" He added, "It's a big decision. Anything could happen with me." Trump is expected to meet with leaders from 6 Gulf countries on the sidelines of the UN General Assembly in New York next week. He says he wants to hear directly from U.S. allies in the region before deciding what comes next. For Black Americans, any escalation could have implications for military families, as Black service members make up a significant share of the active duty force. And the economic impact could also be felt through higher gas prices and other household costs, with recent Federal Reserve data showing Black households experiencing higher inflation than the national average following the spike in energy prices. That's your Washington Roundup. I'm Morgan Wood on the Black Information Network.
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4: In 2019, marine scientists discovered the remains of the Clotilda at the bottom of Alabama's Mobile River. The Clotilda is believed to be the last known intact U.S. slave ship. In 1860, the Clotilda smuggled 110 Africans to Alabama, decades after the importation of slaves was outlawed in the United States. To hide the crime, the ship's captain, William Foster, burned and sunk the ship. Surviving ancestors of that final harrowing journey went on to establish Africatown, which still exists today. In her best-selling book, Barracoon, released in 2018, Zora Neale Hurston tells a story of Cudjoe Lewis, the last enslaved African on the Clotilda. The book details Lewis's experiences aboard the slave ship and his role in founding Africatown. Lewis died in 1935 at the age of 94. Africatown and the Clotilda are an intricate part of the national conversation about reparations, highlighting the lasting legacy of this dark chapter in American history. I'm Andrea Coleman on the Black Information Network.
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19: Without admitting any wrongdoing, Amazon agreed to a $2.5 billion settlement last year, including $1.5 billion set aside for customer refunds. It stems from claims that customers were misled into signing up for Prime memberships and then faced obstacles when they tried to cancel. Now, some customers could be getting more money back. According to the Federal Trade Commission, more people qualify for compensation, and the maximum payout is increasing from $51 to $200. That means customers who already received the $51 could get an additional $149. On top of that, more eligible Prime customers may receive the full $200. To get the money, you must have signed up through certain Prime enrollment pages or had problems canceling your membership between June of 2019 and June of 2025. And best of all, no claim form is required. Beginning October 1st, payments will be sent automatically through PayPal, Venmo, or checks in the mail. Money news at 24 and 54 minutes past each hour. I'm Nicole Deal on your home for Black News First, the Black Information Network.
12: I'm Amber Payton with BIN News Now. President Trump hosted hunters, anglers, and outdoor industry leaders at the White House Thursday night. During the Rose Garden dinner, Trump highlighted new actions expanding access to public lands for hunting and fishing and protecting the use of lead ammunition.
20: With the first order, we're opening up millions of acres of federal land for our hunters and fishers.
12: He said his administration remains committed to keeping public lands accessible to Americans. Maryland's Black Governor Wes Moore is seeking federal disaster loans for businesses affected by the Empire Towers closure in Glen Burnie. The building was evacuated in July after unpermitted construction caused structural concerns. The Small Business Administration assistance would help eligible businesses cover expenses, including payroll, rent, and utilities. And some of music's biggest stars are in Las Vegas for this weekend's iHeartRadio Music Festival. Rappers Cardi B and Snoop Dogg are among the artists performing through Saturday. Get BIN News Now on demand 24/7 on the iHeartRadio app.
10: I'm Mike Stevens on your home for Black News First, the Black Information Network. Here's your top headlines this hour. The Congressional Black Caucus Foundation's annual gathering in Washington, D.C. has been taking place. And it's the 50th anniversary of the group of lawmakers working together with one another for the benefit of the country and Black Americans. The BIN is there this week and speaking with Black leaders like Texas Representative Mark Vesey about the issues important to our community, like Republican redistricting being done to get rid of some powerful Black Democrats.
21: The congressional redistricting efforts that the Republicans put underway in 2025 have really wreaked havoc on Black communities throughout the South. And the district that I represent now was split up into several different pieces. And so it went from being a district that was majority Latino and African American to now one that's 95% white and mostly rural. So it's changed a lot.
10: Now, you can hear several of the Black lawmakers at the Congressional Black Caucus over the next few days on the BIN. In Florida, there's concerns about safety when it comes to train crossings. The Office of the Black Broward County Sheriff and community partners are coming together to remind everyone to take precautions when crossing train tracks. And the warning is something riders around the country should be aware of. It's part of the upcoming national campaign called See Tracks, Think Train.
22: Stay
5: alert. 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Never take a shortcut around a crossing gate.
6: That is Black Oakland Park, Florida Vice Mayor Aisha Gordon saying her city has been working to update signs and other markers to make railroad crossings safer. Many Black people around the country have been killed over the years while trying to beat trains across the tracks. And for those who are struggling financially or desiring a new income stream, a special faith-based conference is taking place next weekend in Tampa, Florida, and then it goes national. A Black former pastor who was led to start working with entrepreneurs as a business coach is among those sharing his strategies. And the theme comes from an Old Testament biblical story of a widow who is dealing with a debt, and she goes to the prophet for help. And this is what he asked the woman.
7: What do you have in your house? And for everyone listening, that question is the question that I get a chance to ask people every day. What do you have? Because for a lot of us, we know very well what we don't have. We don't have enough money. We don't have job opportunities. We don't have whatever that thing is that you could fill in the blank with. But that question, that empowering question, what do you have, makes the difference in her life. And I believe it'll make the difference in yours.
6: That's Kimon Hines speaking there to me about the You've Got Oil Conference. And you can hear the full interview this Sunday on the Black Perspective at 9 a.m. and 9 p.m. Eastern on the BIN. For more stories of interest to the Black community, log on to BINnews.com. I'm Mike Stevens on your home for Black News First, the Black Information Network.
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23: I'm Kevin Brown on your home for 24/7 News, the Black Information Network. And here's what's happening right now. Hundreds of people are speaking out against a plan to move an Amtrak maintenance facility into Chicago's Bridgeport neighborhood. While Amtrak representatives were explaining their plans at a packed public meeting in Pilsen, this resident was outraged with the company's lack of transparency.
24: We're not idiots. We're intelligent, hardworking people that build our homes there, live there, and you think you're going to walk in and take it away from us.
23: Amtrak officials are proposing to move the maintenance facility from the South Loop into an unused rail yard surrounded by parts of Chinatown and Bridgeport. Others attending the meetings had concerns about noise, air pollution, and the impact on property values and where the future home of the White Sox will be. Seattle police officers responded to a domestic violence incident in the Beacon Hill neighborhood where a man reported being assaulted. The suspect barricaded himself in an apartment, leading officers to obtain a search warrant to enter. During the confrontation, the officer fired their weapon, injuring the suspect, who also injured the officer before being taken into custody. The incident is under investigation by the Independent Force Investigation Team of King County, following Washington state law on the use of deadly force by officers. University of California leaders are considering whether to bring back the SAT for admissions, but haven't made a decision yet. Admissions officials say dropping the SAT hasn't hurt graduation rates, but some faculty say more students are struggling in introductory math classes. One regent said he may have been wrong to vote for removing the SAT in 2020. Over 3,000 UC faculty are urging leaders to bring back the SAT, saying many new students lack basic math and reasoning skills. The Clallam County Sheriff's Office warns of an active scam targeting family members of individuals in custody by impersonating corrections deputies and sergeants.
9: Scammers use information from the online jail roster to make their calls seem legitimate and convince victims to pay bail for family members. Victims have lost thousands of dollars by making payments using gift cards, Zelle, PayPal, or other electronic methods. The sheriff's office advises against sending money immediately, purchasing gift cards, or providing personal information to unsolicited callers, and encourages verification through official resources before making any payments. A Peninsula College construction trades program in Washington that was struggling with low enrollment has experienced a significant turnaround, with enrollment jumping from 7 students to 40 this fall. College President Susie Ames expressed the college's commitment to preserving the program and supporting the trades industry. The college revamped the curriculum and expanded the construction technology lab to accommodate more students and newer equipment. Cook County Crime Stoppers are faced with financial challenges. The head of the crime prevention group, Paul Rutherford, says they're running out of money. He says if they can't get stable funding by January 1st, they'll need to shut down operations. He added that close to 95% of Chicago cases make up Crime Stoppers' workload, and the group has received more than 5,000 calls to its tip hotline number from January 1st to August 31st. I'm Kevin Brown, and we're home for Black News First, the Black Information Network.
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15: Remember how the 14-year-old version of yourself felt? 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Dear Young Rocker, you live in a different time. 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Dear Young Rocker, you're not alone. You lived through it. You're living through it now. You got this, kid.
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16: 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We are facing attacks around the economy, around health disparities.
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26: BIN News this hour. I'm Terry McCready. The Congressional Black Caucus Foundation marking its 50th anniversary as its annual legislative conference continues in Washington, D.C. The Black Information Network's Vanessa Tyler spoke with Minnesota Congresswoman Ilhan Omar, who says President Trump's lies cannot change the fact that she is an American citizen.
27: Terry, the black lawmaker, spoke with me on the day the man who sprayed her with apple cider vinegar during a town hall pleaded to a deal resulting in more than a year in prison. Congresswoman Ilhan Omar says that was sufficient time for what the white attacker did to her. But she is also under a different kind of attack by the Trump administration, threats to kick the Somali-born lawmaker out of America, allegations she falsified immigration papers. She says she is here legally and there is nothing the administration can do.
1: The Black Information Network's Vanessa Tyler. The multi-day legislative event continues through the weekend and features more than 100 forums on issues affecting Black communities. Republican nominee Rick Jackson has a slim lead over Black Democratic candidate Keisha Lance Bottoms in the race to become Georgia's next governor. Rasmussen reports, releasing a new poll this week that surveyed a little over 1,000 Georgia voters, and they found 48% would vote for Jackson if the election were held today, compared with 45% for Bottoms and 7% of respondents who are undecided. Once a staunch Trump supporter, Florida Congresswoman Maria Elvira Salazar has a new campaign ad with some advice for the president.
3: Mr. President, some of your immigration enforcement efforts have gone too far.
1: All right. She says back in July, tens of thousands of deportees had no criminal record, and those Hispanics who voted for Trump now feel betrayed. The latest Economist YouGov poll showing 52% rejecting the president's immigration policies, while 45% approve. Medical teams in Eastern Democratic Republic of Congo are facing incredibly difficult conditions as they're working to contain the country's worst recorded Ebola outbreak. Authorities say more than 7,000 cases of the virus have been confirmed since the outbreak was declared 4 months ago, including over 3,000 deaths. Eastern DRC is an active conflict zone, and that's making it tough for health workers to access remote areas and track those potentially exposed to the disease. They're also being confronted with hostility from some communities where victims' families are demanding access to their loved ones' remains, regardless of contagion risk. The outbreak has now spread to 7 Congolese provinces, but authorities say infection rates are apparently slowing down. Stay informed, stay connected, and subscribe. Follow VIN News This Hour wherever you get your podcasts. I'm Terry McCready for the Black Information Network.
4: Here's what's trending this hour. The woman who allegedly caused a fatal Los Angeles Metro bus crash before a news helicopter crashed and killed 3 will be in court today. Parts of the Plains, Midwest, and Great Lakes will face the threat of floods throughout the weekend. Today, the heaviest rain is set to impact millions in Minnesota, Wisconsin, Iowa, and Illinois. And an investigation is underway in Kansas after a woman's body was found in a suitcase outside of a fire station. I'm Amber Payton, and that's what's trending.
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4: A prominent HBCU graduate is helping open new doors for student athletes. ESPN personality and Winston-Salem State University alum Stephen A. Smith is lending his name and support to a new HBCU Week sports scholarship. The scholarship is being launched through the HBCU Week Foundation and is designed to help future HBCU student athletes succeed academically, athletically, and professionally. The initiative was created with support from Division I student athlete Robert O. Wright III, who pledged $25,000 to help establish the fund. Smith has been an HBCU Week ambassador since 2019 and says his experience at Winston-Salem State played a major role in shaping his career. He has long advocated for historically Black colleges and universities, donated to his alma mater, and helped bring ESPN's First Take to HBCU campuses across the country. HBCU Week says its programs have generated more than $109 million in scholarship offers. Applications for the new scholarship are now open. With the latest HBCU news, I'm Amber Payton on the Black Information Network and BINnews.com.
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1: The opinions, beliefs, and viewpoints expressed in this commentary are those of the author and do not necessarily represent those of BIN and its founding partners and employees. Now it's time to bring the funk with Roland S. Martin.
2: So the Protect College Sports Act is all about protecting the economic interests of the major conferences. But a lot of people may not realize tucked in this bill is a supposed effort to help HBCUs. Let me be clear, it is a sham. I've read the bill, and what it is going to do is provide grants to HBCUs to improve their infrastructure and also to support journalism on campus. Guess what? The UNCF, the United Negro College Fund, the Thurgood Marshall Fund,

0: increase funding for HBCUs. But doing it this way, it is a sham. It is a joke. It is not real. These folks don't care about HBCUs. They care about the SEC, the Big Ten. They care about the Big 12 and the other super conferences. This bill denies economic opportunities to African Americans. I'm sorry. Tell your senators and House members to vote no on this bill. I'm Roland Martin on the Black Information Network.
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3: 24/7 News. The Black Information Network. The Congressional Black Caucus Foundation is marking its 50th anniversary as its legislative conference is currently underway in Washington, D.C. Among those participating in the exhibit hall is D.C.'s Go-Go Museum. I caught up with the owner and D.C. activist Ronald Moten on why it was important to showcase the museum at the conference.
4: Got to take the culture to the people, right? 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
5: Period.
4: You know, and what we've done for our community and for humanity, mm-hmm. All right, from Africa to D.C.
5: Period. Now, we still celebrating. We still within the year. We still celebrating 50 years. What are you making it?
4: Hey, listen, you know, it's 50 years of Go-Go. It's 50 years of CBC. Okay. So we are celebrating greatness and the power, the social power of music, mm-hmm. right? Mm-hmm. Because all the movies that have happened in our community, going back to Africa, right. have always been infused with the drum.
5: Right.
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3: In 2020, D.C. Mayor Muriel Bowser signed a proclamation declaring Go-Go D.C.'s official music genre. The Congressional Black Caucus Annual Legislative Conference runs through Sunday and features more than 100 forums focused on issues affecting the Black community. The event brings together lawmakers, advocates, community leaders, and students for discussions on policy, leadership, and civic engagement. The Congressional Black Caucus Foundation was established in 1976 to develop leaders, conduct research, and inform public policy. This year's conference comes less than 2 months before the November midterm elections, and the theme of this year is Rooted, Ready, and Rising. In other news, Maryland's entire congressional delegation is reacting to the Trump administration's decision to revoke a 2009 executive order aimed at advancing protection and restoration of the Chesapeake Bay. That could have implications for Black communities across Maryland, including historically underserved communities and Black watermen whose livelihoods and access to the bay are tied to its health. Maryland has identified environmental justice and equitable access to conservation resources as priorities for overburdened and underrepresented communities. The delegation calls the administration's decision short-sighted and harmful, while the White House says the move is intended to redirect federal resources toward direct water quality projects and reduce costs associated with storm water management. And Baltimore Mayor Brandon Scott is not having it with Fox 45 after a mass shooting in East Baltimore injured 7 people, including a 3-year-old. During a recent press conference, reporter Keith Daniels questioned whether the mayor's repeated talk about violent crime was actually making a difference. Scott fired back using an expletive and called it a ridiculous question and accused the reporter of focusing on perception instead of the child fighting for their life. Mayor Scott made it clear. When a 3-year-old is shot, his focus is on the victim, not the optics. I'm Morgan Wood on your home for Black News First, the Black Information Network.
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6: Homeland Security Secretary Mark Wayne Mullen says federal authorities are launching a probe into allegations surrounding Minnesota's Black Democratic Representative Ilhan Omar.
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9: Did you know that you could lose your home because of an unpaid balance on your property taxes or HOA fees? Well, here's a warning for all homeowners. Even if your mortgage is paid off, You may not realize that a small past due balance on your homeowners association fees or a property tax bill can trigger serious legal consequences. A few missed payments can quickly snowball with late fees, interest, collection fees, and legal fees. And in some

0: HOA or local government entity can place a lien on the property and eventually pursue foreclosure. It recently happened to an Arizona man who owed $977 to his HOA, tied to a home valued at $450,000. The risk is especially high for seniors on fixed incomes or people who have medical emergencies trying to keep up with hospital bills and prescriptions. So just to set the record straight, depending on where you live, a mortgage lender may not be the only one that can foreclose. Money news at 24 and 54 minutes past each hour. I'm Nicole Deal on your home for Black News First, the Black Information Network.
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3: I'm Mike Island on your home for 24/7 News, the Black Information Network. A large city's council meetings are starting back up, but not without a big scare first. According to NBC 10, Philadelphia, Pennsylvania's first city council meeting after a summer break was broken up temporarily. Council President Kenyatta Johnson had to make this announcement.
4: We're going to evacuate the building at this moment.
3: Council President Johnson, who is African American, made the announcement after a staffer noticed a backpack inside the caucus room unattended. The caucus room is where the council members meet before the formal session gets underway. The staffer then contacted the Philadelphia Sheriff's Office, which handles City Hall security. Philadelphia police officers and the bomb squad reported there were no explosives found after using x-rays on the backpack. Police Deputy Commissioner Frank Venora.
5: They were quickly able to determine who put the bag down. That person was contacted. We are going to investigate and interview that person.
3: The investigation is ongoing, WCAU says. Meanwhile, the city council meeting in another city ran more smoothly, but was rife with emotion. According to Fox 13, it's been just over 2 weeks since more than 100 people were taken in an ICE raid in Memphis, Tennessee. People speaking at the city council meeting demanded accountability and expressed their anger and frustration, like Eunice Garcia.
6: Let me be clear that every time this government refuses to acknowledge the atrocities happening in our own streets, you are effectively silencing the public's voice. I am asking this government to listen to the people whose calls document what they are experiencing in their own neighborhoods.
3: Some people were detained in detention centers across the South and others deported back to Honduras. Activist groups report more than a dozen children had a parent taken by ICE, Fox 13 says. We have more on these stories and national, international, state, and local news impacting the Black community. 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To stay up on all the latest news, make the Black Information Network first on your car radio and iHeartRadio app presets. I'm Mike Island on the Black Information Network, and now, here's your Healthy Minute. In a lot of our health reporting here on the Black Information Network, you've been hearing about food product recalls and foodborne illnesses. That leads to thoughts about whether they're becoming more commonplace. Andrew Collins, who lives in the Mid-South, where a significant number of foodborne illnesses have been reported, tells WHBQ he's careful when selecting food.
7: First things first is looks. I'm a judge a book by its cover. I'm definitely am. If it looks nasty, I'm not touching it.
3: Dr. Chinelo Anamalo is a Mid-South medical director of infectious disease. She says she is seeing cases of foodborne illnesses more frequently.
8: Things like salmonella, E. coli are things we, you know, tend to encounter on a regular basis in the hospitals. But, you know, sometimes when you have an outbreak, you know, it kind of seems like it's a little bit more than what you would see typically.
3: Doctors are saying there is no need to panic. Rather, they say to pay attention to food recall notices and check to see if possibly affected food products are in the home. And that's your Healthy Minute. I'm Mike Island on the Black Information Network.
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12: On December 9th, 1946, in Philadelphia, Howard Stanley Frankie Beverly was born. In 1970, he would form the group Raw Soul, which later was renamed Maze. Under the mentorship of Marvin Gaye, Frankie Beverly and Maze would go on to give us nine gold

0: down a concert. Dressed in his signature all white, crowds would stand at their feet and sing to the top of their lungs.
1: 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I like sunshine and rain.
0: Sadly, on September 10th, 2024, Frankie Beverly left us with hits for lifetimes to come.

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2: I'm Amber Payton with BIN News Now. A federal judge is requiring at least 30 days' notice before any major renovations or demolition at the Kennedy Center. The order follows President Trump's comments that the venue could be torn down if his name is not displayed. The center is currently closed for renovations with fencing and security surrounding the property. Defense attorneys questioned the credibility of a key government witness Thursday in D.C. Councilmember Trayon White's federal bribery trial. FBI informant Alu Kamara testified that he gave White, who was black, $35,000 in exchange for help with government contracts. White's attorneys also pressed Kamara about his own criminal history. And Steve Harvey says a network executive held a grudge after he refused to move his show from ABC to NBC, contributing to the loss of two television jobs in 2019. Harvey later bounced back with Judge Steve Harvey, which he says paid more than his previous gigs combined. Get BIN News Now on demand 24/7 on the iHeartRadio app.
3: I'm Bree Wood on your home for 24/7 News, the Black Information Network. Here's what's happening in your region right now. In national news, the Kennedy Center is being required to provide at least 30 days' notice before any major renovations or demolition work can begin. The move comes amid controversy surrounding the famed Washington Cultural Institution after a photo surfaced appearing to show President Trump reviewing a poster that read, "Kennedy Center Demolished." North Carolina Republican Senator Tom Tillis says it's time to move on.
4: We've got an election 48 days from now, I think. We should be focusing on that. And worrying about what it's named is kind of silly.
3: Trump had previously suggested the center could be torn down if his name is not displayed on the facility. Meanwhile, fencing and security personnel have been stationed around the center after its board voted to temporarily close the complex for renovations. An investigation is underway after an F-16 Fighting Falcon military jet crashed in Grand Traverse County, Michigan. Authorities say the pilot safely ejected and is hospitalized in stable condition. This woman says she was at a nearby park with her children when the crash occurred.
5: I hear a big boom, and then I see a colorful parachute and the sky floating down from the sky.
3: Following the crash, residents living within about a mile of the site were ordered to evacuate. Michigan State Police say the evacuation was prompted by concerns over a hazard chemical spill from the aircraft. Emergency crews remain on the scene assessing environmental risks and securing the area as federal and military investigators work to determine what caused the crash. Black New York Attorney General Letitia James is encouraging workers in the artificial intelligence industry to report unsafe or potentially illegal activity through the state's confidential whistleblower portal. James says her office is closely monitoring concerns about the risks posed by rapidly advancing AI technology, including cybersecurity and public safety threats. She says developers have a responsibility to ensure their products are safe and comply with the law. The move comes ahead of New York's Responsible AI Safety and Education Act, which takes effect January 1st and will require major AI companies to disclose safety measures and report serious incidents to regulators. And a school bus crashed into a residential building in Brooklyn, prompting an emergency response and an investigation into what caused the accident. Videos from the scene show the bus lodged in the structure after the collision. Authorities have not yet released details on possible injuries or what led up to the crash. Officials are currently assessing damage to the building. A jury has found Michael Rabinsky, a Farmington Hills, Michigan police officer, not guilty on all sex crime charges stemming from allegations involving a fellow police cadet. Prosecutors had charged the 32-year-old with one count of third-degree criminal sexual conduct and three counts of fourth-degree criminal sexual conduct related to an alleged incident in 2025. Rabinsky maintained his innocence throughout the case. Following a trial that lasted less than 2 days, an Oakland County Circuit Court jury acquitted him on all counts. City officials say they respect the jury's decision, and Rabinsky may now seek reinstatement as a police officer. I'm Bree Wood on your home for Black News First, the Black Information Network.

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3: I'm Amber Payton on your home for 24/7 News, the Black Information Network. Here's what's happening in your region right now. New testimony is taking center stage in the federal bribery trial of Trayon White. An FBI informant, Alu Kamara, told jurors that cash he gave the Black D.C. council member was not a loan, gift, or campaign donation, but a bribe. Kamara also denied claims by the defense that he is White's brother-in-law. White is accused of accepting $35,000 in exchange for helping extend government contracts and has pleaded not guilty. More turmoil is unfolding at the Charlotte-Mecklenburg Schools Board of Education. An internal complaint filed by a former board employee accuses Chair Stephanie Sneed, who is Black, of bypassing contracting procedures and creating a hostile work environment. The allegations focus on consulting payments tied to the district's teacher housing initiative that were reportedly approved without a finalized contract. The complaint surfaced just weeks before some board members began pushing to remove Sneed as chair. That issue is scheduled for discussion next week.
4: Not good for the district, so I am disappointed, like Board Member Haynes said, but I really just think that this is a disruptive and it's divisive.
3: While at least three members support her removal, two board members have publicly defended Sneed, speaking with WCNC Charlotte, calling the effort divisive and unfair.
5: And I just don't think that she deserves this, and I think we're doing ourselves an injustice.
3: Sneed denies wrongdoing and says she has been subjected to harassment and retaliation. The fight over the future of the Kennedy Center is escalating after its board voted to temporarily close the landmark performing arts venue for up to 2 years during a planned $257 million renovation. The move comes after a federal judge blocked efforts to add President Trump's name to the center, ruling that only Congress can authorize such changes. Black Congresswoman Joyce Beatty of Ohio, who challenged the naming effort in court, says the president lashed out after the ruling and has vowed to continue fighting to keep the center open. The center's board says the closure is necessary because of financial and infrastructure concerns, while critics argue the decision has become entangled in politics. The United Negro College Fund of Charlotte is expected to surpass $8 million raised for local students during its 24th annual Maya Angelou Women Who Lead luncheon this Saturday at the Charlotte Convention Center. Organizers tell Q City Metro they are hoping to raise another $550,000 to support scholarships and help get students to and through college. The event honors women making an impact in business, medicine, and the arts while celebrating the legacy of Maya Angelou. UNCF says its Charlotte office supports students across North Carolina, including those attending HBCUs, such as Johnson C. Smith University, Bennett College, Livingstone College, and Shaw University. And the Association for the Study of African American Life and History, founded by Carter G. Woodson, is bringing its 111th annual conference to Norfolk, Virginia next week. The gathering runs September 23rd through the 27th at the Norfolk Waterside Marriott and will focus on African American history, culture, and scholarship. Organizers tell 13 News Now the event will showcase Hampton Roads' rich Black history through guided tours across the region. A free community day on September 23rd will feature exhibits, films, discussions, and the unveiling of the 2026 Kwanzaa stamp. Officials hope the conference will bring scholars, community leaders, and residents together to explore how Black history continues to shape the future. I'm Amber Payton on your home for Black News First, the Black Information Network.
6: Most people know about Restaurant Week, but not everyone knows there's a Black Restaurant Week born in Houston, Texas in 2016 and is now spreading to cities across the country. It's more than just menus. It's a movement.
7: And so we really want to create something that was more all-inclusive to the creative things we were seeing happening in the food scene.
6: That's one of the three founders, Fallon Farrell.
7: As we've grown through the years, we've literally watched businesses start off as like a pop-up food tent and now having like two or three locations.
6: From soul food kitchens to hidden gem caterers, Black Restaurant Week shines a light where it's long been missing. It's helped generate tens of millions of dollars for Black-owned businesses, keeping legacies alive and creating new ones. And it's part of Black history still being written every time a diner takes that first bite. I'm Esther Dillard for the Black Information Network.
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0: 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I'm Charlamagne Tha God, host of the world's most dangerous morning show, The Breakfast Club, and my history lives here.
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3: Where the city listens first.
1: The system.
4: A second federal judge has blocked President Trump's mail-in voting restrictions, ruling the Postal Service lacks authority to enforce them.
3: For dismantling democracy.
5: He's going to do everything he can to rig the election. In the absence of that, he wanted to buy everybody off. He said, if you vote for us, I'll give you $5,000.
1: When it impacts our community.
6: Consulting firm PwC says health plans are projecting the highest medical cost expected to rise 9.5% in 2027.
3: It's on the Black Information Network.
7: BIN News This Hour, I'm Terry McCready. The Congressional Black Caucus Foundation, marking its 50th anniversary as its annual legislative conference continues in Washington, D.C. The Black Information Network's Vanessa Tyler spoke with Minnesota Congresswoman Ilhan Omar, who says President Trump's lies cannot change the fact that she is an American citizen.
8: Terry, the Black lawmaker, spoke with me on the day the man who sprayed her with apple cider vinegar during a town hall pleaded to a deal, resulting in more than a year in prison. Congresswoman Ilhan Omar says that was sufficient time for what the white attacker did to her. But she is also under a different kind of attack by the Trump administration, threats to kick the Somali-born lawmaker out of America, allegations she falsified immigration papers. She says she is here legally and there is nothing the administration can do.
7: The Black Information Network's Vanessa Tyler. The multi-day legislative event continues through the weekend and features more than 100 forums on issues affecting Black communities. Republican nominee Rick Jackson has a slim lead over Black Democratic candidate Keisha Lance Bottoms in the race to become Georgia's next governor. Rasmussen reports, releasing a new poll this week that surveyed a little over 1,000 Georgia voters, and they found 48% would vote for Jackson if the election were held today, compared with 45% for Bottoms and 7% of respondents who are undecided. Once a staunch Trump supporter, Florida Congresswoman Maria Elvira Salazar has a new campaign ad with some advice for the president.
9: Mr. President, some of your immigration enforcement efforts have gone too far.
7: All right. She says back in July, tens of thousands of deportees had no criminal record, and those Hispanics who voted for Trump now feel betrayed. The latest Economist YouGov poll showing 52% rejecting the president's immigration policies, while 45% approve. Medical teams in Eastern Democratic Republic of Congo are facing incredibly difficult conditions as they're working to contain the country's worst recorded Ebola outbreak. Authorities say more than 7,000 cases of the virus have been confirmed since the outbreak was declared 4 months ago, including over 3,000 deaths. Eastern DRC is an active conflict zone, and that's making it tough for health workers to access remote areas and track those potentially exposed to the disease. They're also being confronted with hostility from some communities where victims' families are demanding access to their loved ones' remains, regardless of contagion risk. The outbreak has now spread to 7 Congolese provinces, but authorities say infection rates are apparently slowing down. Stay informed, stay connected, and subscribe. Follow BIN News This Hour wherever you get your podcasts. I'm Terry McCready for the Black Information Network.
4: Here's what's trending this hour. President Trump says he's undecided on whether or not he should, quote, annihilate, end quote, the Iranian regime. Gas prices jumped again overnight, with AAA putting the new national average at $4.46 a gallon for regular unleaded. That's up 3 cents from Thursday and 40 cents from where we were a month ago. And the iHeartRadio Music Festival is set to go down in Las Vegas this weekend with some of music's biggest names, including Cardi B and Snoop Dogg. I'm Amber Payton, and that's what's trending.
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10: Former San Francisco 49ers quarterback Colin Kaepernick says Jay-Z became the, quote, black face the NFL was looking for. In a recent interview, Kaepernick accused the league of seeking a prominent black figure to help move past player protests sparked by his decision to kneel during the national anthem. He points to a 2017 meeting between NFL owners and players where Bills owner Terry Pegula was recorded saying the league needed a, quote, face as an African-American that owners could support. 2 years later, Jay-Z's Roc Nation partnered with the NFL on entertainment and its Inspire Change social justice initiative. Kaepernick says Jay-Z effectively filled the role he believes NFL owners were seeking, a characterization neither Jay-Z nor the NFL has publicly endorsed. And in unfortunate sports news, former New York Knicks big man Mike Sweetney has died at 43. His wife, India, made the announcement in a post on social media. No cause of death was made public. Sweetney starred at Georgetown University before the Knicks selected him ninth overall in the 2003 NBA draft. He spent two seasons in New York before being traded to the Chicago Bulls in 2005. With the latest in sports, I'm Morgan Wood on the Black Information Network.
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11: Alexandria Ikemoni on your home for black news first, the Black Information Network. In Louisiana, sentencing will be coming later this month for Danette Colbert and Ricky White, both black, who were found guilty of racketeering in the death of Kansas City sports reporter Aiden Manzano. The conviction carries a maximum prison sentence of 50 years. Both defendants were charged with manslaughter, but jurors convicted only Colbert of negligent homicide, which can mean up to 10 years in prison. Sentencing is set for September 28th. A third defendant who testified against Colbert and White pleaded guilty to robbery and fraud in exchange for a sentence of 6 years in prison. A new state law is intended to protect Louisiana voters from being fooled by AI-generated campaign communications. Campaign-related phone calls are a long-time tool of political campaigns, but it's now possible to use artificial intelligence to fix somebody's voice on a call. One black expert spoke to the local Fox affiliate.
12: The whole problem with artificial intelligence is that it allows people to mimic the human image and the human voice to an extent that the average voter cannot tell the difference. It could definitely corrupt the body politic. It could definitely corrupt democracy, because democracy is dependent on people getting factual information.
11: The new law says any phone call or automated call that uses AI to simulate the voice of a public figure, including an elected official, has to clearly say so up front.
12: The challenge we're having is that AI has gotten so good in recent months, in the last year or so, that it can mimic the human voice perfectly.
11: Violators may be fined $2,500 for a first offense and up to $5,000 for later offenses. One person is dead after contracting West Nile virus in Georgia. The Department of Public Health says there are 8 confirmed human cases of the virus this year in the state. Several mosquito traps in Fulton, DeKalb, and Chatham counties have tested positive for West Nile in the past few weeks. It has some people on edge.
13: I'm going to start moving different. I'm not even going to lie. Y'all probably not even going to see me outside no more.
11: DPH says most people who contract the virus do not show symptoms, but others develop mild flu-like symptoms like fevers, body aches, and vomiting. One woman is currently fighting for her life in Atlanta. Atlanta News First spoke to her daughters.
14: On September 2nd, my dad finds her in the bed, half in and half out, with stroke-like symptoms, and calls the ambulance. My mom would not want people to not go outside anymore. When my mom is better and able to fully enjoy life again, she'll still go outside, but she'll take precautions.
11: Experts advise everyone to take precaution if spending time outdoors, as mosquito season lasts through October. Hartsfield-Jackson International Airport in Atlanta isn't faring well in customer satisfaction. The newly released North America Airport Satisfaction Study ranks the Atlanta airport at 15th among the country's 20 largest airports. Factors in the survey include ease of travel, food, retail, staff, and facilities. Coming in at the top in the U.S. was Minneapolis-St. Paul International Airport, where it's been for three straight years. I'm Alexandria Ikimoni on your home for Black News First, the Black Information Network.
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2: A very familiar face is at the Congressional Black Caucus Annual Legislative Conference in Washington, D.C. Family Matters actress Kelly Williams, best known as Laura Winslow, spoke with me exclusively about being forever connected to the iconic character and why attending CBC ALC 55 is so important to her.
3: I love it.
2: Do you?
3: Yes, because people feel like we're part of their family, so that's the best part of being a part of that show. At this time specifically, women need to make sure the policy is being crafted around our needs and around my children's needs. So obviously I want to come out and support and see what I need to hear and what I need to do. So I came just to get information and to see how I can be involved.
2: The conference runs through Sunday, and this year's theme is Rooted, Ready, and Rising. And rapper Nicki Minaj is joining the judging panel for a Trump administration Shark Tank-style event. Minaj, who called herself Trump's number one fan, is participating in the Small Business Administration's million-dollar pitch competition, where five entrepreneurs from across the country will compete in Washington, D.C. for a $1 million cash prize. With the latest in entertainment, I'm Morgan Wood on the Black Information Network.
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0: For 7 News, the Black Information Network, here's what's happening right now. High diesel prices are expected to hit the pockets of Louisiana sugarcane farmers. Right now, farmhands are rolling heavy machines into fields, but according to AAA, the statewide diesel average hit an all-time high, $6.02 a gallon. The Louisiana Farm Bureau says it's going to hurt farmers. By the way, according to The Guardian, in 1983, there were approximately 60 black sugarcane farmers in South Louisiana. By 2000, just 17. And right now, there are only 4. The New Orleans Police Department says for the first time in a while, officers are focused on traffic violations. New Orleans Mayor Helena Moreno, who's the first Hispanic mayor of the majority black city, says the community says that's what they needed the most. She spoke to a crowd in New Orleans this week saying that everyone wants officers on the street issuing tickets until they get a ticket. The mayor went on to say, don't call her because she's not going to help you pull it. This month, the city of New Orleans is hosting the International Arts Festival. Yes, there will be music, but it's a festival with a focus on global business connections. So whether you have a business idea, a film project, or simply want to tap into resources and opportunities across the globe in places like Nigeria, Cuba, Jamaica, just to name a few places, this is where those connections can begin. We spoke to Troy Henry, the developer behind the Bayou Phoenix project set to take over the grounds of the old Six Flags Park in New Orleans East. He says it's time for New Orleans to become a global business leader.
10: I think that there's a side of New Orleans that probably needs to get a little more serious about being part of this millennial's business environment and using it as the basis, especially for Africans and African-Americans and Afro-Caribbeans in the most Afro-Caribbean American city in the world, probably. I think New Orleans is a great nexus for that type of dialogue.
0: The International Arts Festival is September 24th through 27th at the Public Market at South Shore Harbor in New Orleans East. For tickets and more information, go to internationalartsfest.com. I'm Tammy Eswick on your home for 24/7 News, the Black Information Network. Now here's your Washington Roundup.
2: President Trump says he's at a crossroads over the conflict with Iran. In an interview with Axios published on Thursday, Trump said, "I have a big decision coming up. Do I want to go in and annihilate them or do I not?" He added, "It's a big decision. Anything could happen with me." Trump is expected to meet with leaders from six Gulf countries on the sidelines of the UN General Assembly in New York next week. He says he wants to hear directly from U.S. allies in the region before deciding what comes next. For Black Americans, any escalation could have implications for military families, as Black service members make up a significant share of the active duty force. And the economic impact could also be felt through higher gas prices and other household costs, with recent Federal Reserve data showing Black households experiencing higher inflation than the national average following the spike in energy prices. That's your Washington Roundup. I'm Morgan Wood on the Black Information Network.
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2: Without admitting any wrongdoing, Amazon agreed to a $2.5 billion settlement last year, including $1.5 billion set aside for customer refunds. It stems from claims that customers were misled into signing up for Prime memberships and then faced obstacles when they tried to cancel. Now, some customers could be getting more money back. According to the Federal Trade Commission, more people qualify for compensation, and the maximum payout is increasing from $51 to $200. That means customers who already received the $51 could get an additional $149. On top of that, more eligible Prime customers may receive the full $200. To get the money, you must have signed up through certain Prime enrollment pages or had problems canceling your membership between June of 2019 and June of 2025. And best of all, no claim form is required. Beginning October 1st, payments will be sent automatically through PayPal, Venmo, or checks in the mail. Money news at 24 and 54 minutes past each hour. I'm Nicole Deal on your home for Black News First, the Black Information Network.
3: I'm Amber Payton with BIN News Now. President Trump hosted hunters, anglers, and outdoor industry leaders at the White House Thursday night. During the Rose Garden dinner, Trump highlighted new actions expanding access to public lands for hunting and fishing and protecting the use of lead ammunition.
4: With the first order, we're opening up millions of acres of federal land for our hunters and fishers.
3: He said his administration remains committed to keeping public lands accessible to Americans. Maryland's Black Governor Wes Moore is seeking federal disaster loans for businesses affected by the Empire Towers closure in Glen Burnie. The building was evacuated in July after unpermitted construction caused structural concerns. The Small Business Administration assistance would help eligible businesses cover expenses, including payroll, rent, and utilities. And some of music's biggest stars are in Las Vegas for this weekend's iHeartRadio Music Festival. Rappers Cardi B and Snoop Dogg are among the artists performing through Saturday. Get BIN News Now on demand 24/7 on the iHeartRadio app.
5: I'm Mike Stevens on your home for Black News First, the Black Information Network. Here's your top headlines this hour. The Congressional Black Caucus Foundation's annual gathering in Washington, D.C. has been taking place. And it's the 50th anniversary of the group of lawmakers working together with one another for the benefit of the country and Black Americans. The BIN is there this week and speaking with Black leaders like Texas Representative Mark Vesey about the issues important to our community, like Republican redistricting being done to get rid of some powerful Black Democrats.
6: The congressional redistricting efforts that the Republicans put underway in 2025 have really wreaked havoc on Black communities throughout the South. And the district that I represent now was split up into several different pieces. And so it went from being a district that was majority Latino and African American to now one that's 95% white and mostly rural. So it's changed a lot.
5: Now, you can hear several of the Black lawmakers at the Congressional Black Caucus over the next few days on the BIN. In Florida, there's concerns about safety when it comes to train crossings. The Office of the Black Broward County Sheriff and community partners are coming together to remind everyone to take precautions when crossing train tracks. And the warning is something riders around the country should be aware of. It's part of the upcoming national campaign called See Tracks, Think Train.
7: Stay alert. Respect the signals. Never take a shortcut around a crossing gate.
5: That is Black Oakland Park, Florida Vice Mayor Aisha Gordon saying her city has been working to update signs and other markers to make railroad crossings safer. Many Black people around the country have been killed over the years while trying to beat trains across the tracks. And for those who are struggling financially or desiring a new income stream, a special faith-based conference is taking place next weekend in Tampa, Florida, and then it goes national. A Black former pastor who was led to start working with entrepreneurs as a business coach is among those sharing his strategies. And the theme comes from an Old Testament biblical story of a widow who is dealing with a debt, and she goes to the prophet for help. And this is what he asked the woman.
8: What do you have in your house? And for everyone listening, that question is the question that I get a chance to ask people every day. What do you have? Because for a lot of us, we know very well what we don't have. We don't have enough money. We don't have job opportunities. We don't have whatever that thing is that you could fill in the blank with. But that question, that empowering question, what do you have, makes the difference in her life, and I believe it'll make the difference in yours.
5: That's Kimon Hines speaking there to me about the You've Got Oil Conference. And you can hear the full interview this Sunday on the Black Perspective at 9 a.m. and 9 p.m. Eastern on the BIN. For more stories of interest to the Black community, log on to BINnews.com. 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
2: On August 7th, 1948, Alice Coachman made history as the first Black woman to win an Olympic gold medal. Her victory in the high jump at the London Olympic Summer Games cemented her legacy as a trailblazer in sports and beyond. Coachman was born in Albany, Georgia in 1923 and grew up in the segregated South where opportunities for Black athletes, particularly women, were scarce. Despite these challenges, her determination was undeniable. She trained barefoot on dirt roads with homemade equipment, proving that passion can overcome the biggest obstacles. At the 1948 Olympics, Coachman's high jump cleared the bar at 5 feet 6 and 1/8 inches, and she became the first Black woman to win a gold medal. Beyond the track, Coachman became a role model and advocate for young athletes, encouraging them to pursue their dreams regardless of any barriers along the way. As we celebrate all of our country's gold medal winners, let's also take a moment to remember Alice Coachman, the first Black woman to win an Olympic gold medal. This is Bree Wood for the Black Information Network.
0: I'm Kevin Brown on your home for 24/7 news, the Black Information Network. And here's what's happening right now. Hundreds of people are speaking out against a plan to move an Amtrak maintenance facility into Chicago's Bridgeport neighborhood. While Amtrak representatives were explaining their plans at a packed public meeting in Pilsen, this resident was outraged with the company's lack of transparency.
9: We're not idiots. We're intelligent, hardworking people that build our homes there, live there, and you think you're going to walk in and take it away from us.
0: Amtrak officials are proposing to move the maintenance facility from the South Loop into an unused rail yard surrounded by parts of Chinatown and Bridgeport. Others attending the meetings had concerns about noise, air pollution, and the impact on property values and where the future home of the White Sox will be. Seattle police officers responded to a domestic violence incident in the Beacon Hill neighborhood where a man reported being assaulted. The suspect barricaded himself in an apartment, leading officers to obtain a search warrant to enter. During the confrontation, the officer fired their weapon, injuring the suspect, who also injured the officer before being taken into custody. The incident is under investigation by the Independent Force Investigation Team of King County, following Washington state law on the use of deadly force by officers. University of California leaders are considering whether to bring back the SAT for admissions, but haven't made a decision yet. Admissions officials say dropping the SAT hasn't hurt graduation rates, but some faculty say more students are struggling in introductory math classes. One region said he may have been wrong to vote for removing the SAT in 2020. Over 3,000 UC faculty are urging leaders to bring back the SAT, saying many new students lack basic math and reasoning skills. The Clallam County Sheriff's Office warns of an active scam targeting family members of individuals in custody by impersonating corrections deputies and sergeants. Scammers use information from the online jail roster to make their calls seem legitimate and convince victims to pay bail for family members. Victims have lost thousands of dollars by making payments using gift cards, Zelle, PayPal, or other electronic methods. The sheriff's office advises against sending money immediately, purchasing gift cards, or providing personal information to unsolicited callers, and encourages verification through official resources before making any payments. A Peninsula College construction trades program in Washington that was struggling with low enrollment has experienced a significant turnaround, with enrollment jumping from 7 students to 40 this fall. College President Susie Ames expressed the college's commitment to preserving the program and supporting the trades industry. The college revamped the curriculum and expanded the construction technology lab to accommodate more students and newer equipment. Cook County Crime Stoppers are faced with financial challenges. The head of the crime prevention group, Paul Rutherford, says they're running out of money. He says if they can't get stable funding by January 1st, they'll need to shut down operations. He added that close to 95% of Chicago cases make up Crime Stoppers workload, and the group has received more than 5,000 calls to its tip hotline number from January 1st to August 31st. I'm Kevin Brown, and we're home for Black News First, the Black Information Network.
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32: Marijuana cases make up most of Louisiana's drug arrests. Possession of weed now accounts for over 62% of the state's reported drug arrests.
26: Black News First.
33: BIN News this hour. I'm Terry McCready. The Congressional Black Caucus Foundation marking its 50th anniversary as its annual legislative conference continues in Washington, D.C. The Black Information Network's Vanessa Tyler spoke with Minnesota Congresswoman Ilhan Omar, who says President Trump's lies cannot change the fact that she is an American citizen.
34: Terry, the black lawmaker, spoke with me on the day the man who sprayed her with apple cider vinegar during a town hall pleaded to a deal, resulting in more than a year in prison. Congresswoman Ilhan Omar says that was sufficient time for what the white attacker did to her. But she is also under a different kind of attack by the Trump administration, threats to kick the Somali-born lawmaker out of America, allegations she falsified immigration papers. She says she is here legally and there is nothing the administration can do.
33: The Black Information Network's Vanessa Tyler. The multi-day legislative event continues through the weekend and features more than 100 forums on issues affecting Black communities. Republican nominee Rick Jackson has a slim lead over Black Democratic candidate Keisha Lance Bottoms in the race to become Georgia's next governor. Rasmussen reports, releasing a new poll this week that surveyed a little over 1,000 Georgia voters, and they found 48% would vote for Jackson if the election were held today, compared with 45% for Bottoms and 7% of respondents who are undecided. Once a staunch Trump supporter, Florida Congresswoman Maria Elvira Salazar has a new campaign ad with some advice for the president.
35: Mr. President,
0: some of your immigration enforcement efforts have gone too far.
33: All right. She says back in July, tens of thousands of deportees had no criminal record, and those Hispanics who voted for Trump now feel betrayed. The latest Economist YouGov poll showing 52% rejecting the president's immigration policies, while 45% approve. Medical teams in Eastern Democratic Republic of Congo are facing incredibly difficult conditions as they're working to contain the country's worst recorded Ebola outbreak. Authorities say more than 7,000 cases of the virus have been confirmed since the outbreak was declared 4 months ago, including over 3,000 deaths. Eastern DRC is an active conflict zone, and that's making it tough for health workers to access remote areas and track those potentially exposed to the disease. They're also being confronted with hostility from some communities where victims' families are demanding access to their loved ones' remains, regardless of contagion risk. The outbreak has now spread to 7 Congolese provinces, but authorities say infection rates are apparently slowing down. Stay informed, stay connected, and subscribe. Follow VIN News this hour wherever you get your podcasts. I'm Terry McCready for the Black Information Network.
1: Here's what's trending this hour. The woman who allegedly caused a fatal Los Angeles Metro bus crash before a news helicopter crashed and killed 3 will be in court today. Parts of the Plains, Midwest, and Great Lakes will face the threat of floods throughout the weekend. Today, the heaviest rain is set to impact millions in Minnesota, Wisconsin, Iowa, and Illinois. And an investigation is underway in Kansas after a woman's body was found in a suitcase outside of a fire station. I'm Amber Payton, and that's what's trending.
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1: A prominent HBCU graduate is helping open new doors for student athletes. ESPN personality and Winston-Salem State University alum Stephen A. Smith is lending his name and support to a new HBCU Week sports scholarship. The scholarship is being launched through the HBCU Week Foundation and is designed to help future HBCU student athletes succeed academically, athletically, and professionally. The initiative was created with support from Division I student athlete Robert O. Wright III, who pledged $25,000 to help establish the fund. Smith has been an HBCU Week ambassador since 2019 and says his experience at Winston-Salem State played a major role in shaping his career. He has long advocated for historically black colleges and universities, donated to his alma mater, and helped bring ESPN's First Take to HBCU campuses across the country. HBCU Week says its programs have generated more than $109 million in scholarship offers. Applications for the new scholarship are now open. With the latest HBCU news, I'm Amber Payton on the Black Information Network and BINnews.com.
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5: 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I really, really like listening to old school music. It makes me feel good. But let's see, all my God kids love Taylor Swift so much. Like, you have to hear the way that they sing this song. They're like, you have to listen, Gima, to the song. And look, and can I buy it? And can I get it? So there's definitely some Taylor Swift happening around me going on. And she's super cool. I also really appreciate the way that she writes music and plays music and everything. So she's dope. I like ASAP Rocky. I like ASAP Ferg, too. So, yeah, there's a lot of things I'm into.
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6: The opinions, beliefs, and viewpoints expressed in this commentary are those of the author and do not necessarily represent those of BIN and its founding partners and employees. Now it's time to bring the funk with Roland S. Martin.
7: So the Protect College Sports Act is all about protecting the economic interests of the major conferences. But a lot of people may not realize tucked in this bill is a supposed effort to help HBCUs. Let me be clear, it is a sham. I've read the bill, and what it is going to do is provide grants to HBCUs to improve their infrastructure and also to support journalism on campus. Guess what? The UNCF, the United Negro College Fund, the Thurgood Marshall Fund, two of the preeminent HBCU organizations, they're supporting the bill. The HBCU conferences are supporting the bill. Y'all, it's a joke. If you actually read the bill, there's no money in the bill. These are unfunded grants. Oh, it's a promise we're going to fund these initiatives over several years. But how much? Why isn't any money attached in the bill? Because the whole purpose of it is to provide cover to the folks in the bill to say, oh, no, we're going to be protecting and supporting HBCU.

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3: 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The Black Information Network. The Congressional Black Caucus Foundation is marking its 50th anniversary as its legislative conference is currently underway in Washington, D.C. Among those participating in the exhibit hall is D.C.'s Go-Go Museum. I caught up with the owner and D.C. activist Ronald Moten on why it was important to showcase the museum at the conference.
4: Got to take the culture to the people, right? 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
5: Period.
4: You know, and what we've done for our community and for humanity, all right, from Africa to D.C.
5: Period. Now, we still celebrating. We still within the year. We still celebrating 50 years. What are you making it?
4: Hey, listen, you know, it's 50 years of Go-Go. 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Okay. So we are celebrating greatness and the power, the social power of music, right? Mm-hmm. Because all the movies have happened in our community, going back to Africa, have always been infused with the drum.
5: Right.
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3: In 2020, D.C. Mayor Muriel Bowser signed a proclamation declaring Go-Go D.C.'s official music genre. The Congressional Black Caucus Annual Legislative Conference runs through Sunday and features more than 100 forums focused on issues affecting the Black community. The event brings together lawmakers, advocates, community leaders, and students for discussions on policy, leadership, and civic engagement. The Congressional Black Caucus Foundation was established in 1976 to develop leaders, conduct research, and inform public policy. This year's conference comes less than 2 months before the November midterm elections, and the theme of this year is Rooted, Ready, and Rising. In other news, Maryland's entire congressional delegation is reacting to the Trump administration's decision to revoke a 2009 executive order aimed at advancing protection and restoration of the Chesapeake Bay. That could have implications for Black communities across Maryland, including historically underserved communities and Black watermen whose livelihoods and access to the bay are tied to its health. Maryland has identified environmental justice and equitable access to conservation resources as priorities for overburdened and underrepresented communities. The delegation calls the administration's decision short-sighted and harmful, while the White House says the move is intended to redirect federal resources toward direct water quality projects and reduce costs associated with storm water management. And Baltimore Mayor Brandon Scott is not having it with Fox 45 after a mass shooting in East Baltimore injured 7 people, including a 3-year-old. During a recent press conference, reporter Keith Daniels questioned whether the mayor's repeated talk about violent crime was actually making a difference. Scott fired back using an expletive and called it a ridiculous question and accused the reporter of focusing on perception instead of the child fighting for their life. Mayor Scott made it clear. When a 3-year-old is shot, his focus is on the victim, not the optics. I'm Morgan Wood on your home for Black News First, the Black Information Network.
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6: A second federal judge has blocked President Trump's mail-in voting restrictions, ruling the Postal Service lacks authority to enforce them.
7: For dismantling democracy.
8: He's going to do everything he can to rig the election. In the absence of that, he wanted to buy everybody off. Said, if you vote for us, I'll give you $5,000.
0: When it impacts our community.
9: Consulting firm PwC says health plans are projecting the highest medical cost expected to rise 9.5% in 2027.
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11: Did you know that you could lose your home because of an unpaid balance on your property taxes or HOA fees? Well, here's a warning for all homeowners. Even if your mortgage is paid off, you may not realize that a small past due balance on your homeowners association fees or a property tax bill can trigger serious legal consequences. A few missed payments can quickly snowball with late fees, interest, collection fees, and legal fees. And in some cases, if the debt gets too big, the HOA or local government entity can place a lien on the property and eventually pursue foreclosure. It recently happened to an Arizona man who owed $977 to his HOA, tied to a home valued at $450,000. The risk is especially high for seniors on fixed incomes or people who have medical emergencies trying to keep up with hospital bills and prescriptions. So just to set the record straight, depending on where you live, a mortgage lender may

0: 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Money news at 24 and 54 minutes past each hour. I'm Nicole Deal on your home for Black News First, the Black Information Network.
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3: I'm Mike Island on your home for 24/7 News, the Black Information Network. A large city's council meetings are starting back up, but not without a big scare first. According to NBC 10, Philadelphia, Pennsylvania's first city council meeting after a summer break was broken up temporarily. Council President Kenyatta Johnson had to make this announcement.
4: We're going to evacuate the building at this moment.
3: Council President Johnson, who is African American, made the announcement after a staffer noticed a backpack inside the caucus room unattended. The caucus room is where the council members meet before the formal session gets underway. The staffer then contacted the Philadelphia Sheriff's Office, which handles City Hall security. Philadelphia police officers and the bomb squad reported there were no explosives found after using x-rays on the backpack. Police Deputy Commissioner Frank Venora.
5: They were quickly able to determine who put the bag down. That person was contacted. We are going to investigate and interview that person.
3: The investigation is ongoing, WCAU says. Meanwhile, the city council meeting in another city ran more smoothly, but was rife with emotion. According to Fox 13, it's been just over 2 weeks since more than 100 people were taken in an ICE raid in Memphis, Tennessee. People speaking at the city council meeting demanded accountability and expressed their anger and frustration, like Eunice Garcia.
6: Let me be clear that every time this government refuses to acknowledge the atrocities happening in our own streets, you are effectively silencing the public's voice. I am asking this government to listen to the people whose calls document what they are experiencing in their own neighborhoods.
3: Some people were detained in detention centers across the South and others deported back to Honduras. Activist groups report more than a dozen children had a parent taken by ICE, Fox 13 says. We have more on these stories and national, international, state, and local news impacting the Black community. 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To stay up on all the latest news, make the Black Information Network first on your car radio and iHeartRadio app presets. I'm Mike Island on the Black Information Network, and now, here's your Healthy Minute. In a lot of our health reporting here on the Black Information Network, you've been hearing about food product recalls and foodborne illnesses. That leads to thoughts about whether they're becoming more commonplace. Andrew Collins, who lives in the Mid-South, where a significant number of foodborne illnesses have been reported, tells WHBQ he's careful when selecting food.
7: First things first is looks. I'm a judge a book by its cover. I definitely am. If it looks nasty, I'm not touching it.
3: Dr. Chinelo Anamalo is a Mid-South medical director of infectious disease. She says she is seeing cases of foodborne illnesses more frequently.
8: Things like salmonella, E. coli, things we tend to encounter on a regular basis in the hospitals. But, sometimes when you have an outbreak, it kind of seems like it's a little bit more than what you would see typically.
3: Doctors are saying there is no need to panic. Rather, they say to pay attention to food recall notices and check to see if possibly affected food products are in the home. And that's your Healthy Minute. I'm Mike Island on the Black Information Network.
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10: I'm Amber Payton on the Black Information Network, and today we honor a true hero of World War II, Waverly B. Woodson Jr., an African-American medic who risked it all for freedom and his comrades. June 6, 1944, D-Day. Amid the chaos of Omaha Beach, Woodson's landing craft was struck. Despite being wounded himself, he leaped into action. For over 30 relentless hours, he treated the injured under enemy fire, bandaging wounds, performing amputations, and saving countless lives. But Woodson's heroism went beyond the battlefield. In an era of segregation, he shattered barriers, proving that courage knows no color. His nomination for the Medal of Honor was never awarded until the Distinguished Service Cross was posthumously honored in 2024. It's the second highest honor that can be bestowed on a member of the Army and is awarded for extraordinary heroism. Let's ensure his story is never forgotten. Waverly B. Woodson Jr. exemplifies the best of humanity, dedication, bravery, and the power to inspire. I'm Amber Payton on your home for 24/7 Black News First, the Black Information Network.
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10: I'm Amber Payton with BIN News Now. A federal judge is requiring at least 30 days' notice before any major renovations or demolition at the Kennedy Center. The order follows President Trump's comments that the venue could be torn down if his name is not displayed. The center is currently closed for renovations with fencing and security surrounding the property. Defense attorneys questioned the credibility of a key government witness Thursday in D.C. Councilmember Trayon White's federal bribery trial. FBI informant Alu Kamara testified that he gave White, who was black, $35,000 in exchange for help with government contracts. White's attorneys also pressed Kamara about his own criminal history. And Steve Harvey says a network executive held a grudge after he refused to move his show from ABC to NBC, contributing to the loss of two television jobs in 2019. Harvey later bounced back with Judge Steve Harvey, which he says paid more than his previous gigs combined. Get BIN News Now on demand 24/7 on the iHeartRadio app.
11: I'm Bree Wood on your home for 24/7 News, the Black Information Network. Here's what's happening in your region right now. In national news, the Kennedy Center is being required to provide at least 30 days' notice before any major renovations or demolition work can begin. The move comes amid controversy surrounding the famed Washington Cultural Institution after a photo surfaced appearing to show President Trump reviewing a poster that read, "Kennedy Center Demolished." North Carolina Republican Senator Tom Tillis says it's time to move on.
12: We've got an election 48 days from now, I think. We should be focusing on that. And worrying about what it's named, it's kind of silly.
11: Trump had previously suggested the center could be torn down if his name is not displayed on the facility. Meanwhile, fencing and security personnel have been stationed around the center after its board voted to temporarily close the complex for renovations. An investigation is underway after an F-16 Fighting Falcon military jet crashed in Grand Traverse County, Michigan. Authorities say the pilot safely ejected and is hospitalized in stable condition. This woman says she was at a nearby park with her children when the crash occurred.
13: I hear a big boom, and then I see a colorful parachute and this guy floating down from the sky.
11: Following the crash, residents living within about a mile of the site were ordered to evacuate. Michigan State Police say the evacuation was prompted by concerns over a hazardous chemical spill from the aircraft. Emergency crews remain on the scene assessing environmental risks and securing the area as federal and military investigators work to determine what caused the crash. Black New York Attorney General Letitia James is encouraging workers in the artificial intelligence industry to report unsafe or potentially illegal activity through the state's confidential whistleblower portal. James says her office is closely monitoring concerns about the risks posed by rapidly advancing AI technology, including cybersecurity and public safety threats. She says developers have a responsibility to ensure their products are safe and comply with the law. The move comes ahead of New York's Responsible AI Safety and Education Act, which takes effect January 1st and will require major AI companies to disclose safety measures and report serious incidents to regulators. And a school bus crashed into a residential building in Brooklyn, prompting an emergency response and an investigation into what caused the accident. Videos from the scene show the bus lodged in the structure after the collision. Authorities have not yet released details on possible injuries or what led up to the crash. Officials are currently assessing damage to the building. A jury has found Michael Rabinsky, a Farmington Hills, Michigan police officer, not guilty on all sex crime charges stemming from allegations involving a fellow police cadet. Prosecutors had charged the 32-year-old with one count of third-degree criminal sexual conduct and three counts of fourth-degree criminal sexual conduct related to an alleged incident in 2025. Rabinsky maintained his innocence throughout the case. Following a trial that lasted less than 2 days, an Oakland County Circuit Court jury acquitted him on all counts. City officials say they respect the jury's decision, and Rabinsky may now seek reinstatement as a police officer. I'm Bree Wood on your home for Black News First, the Black Information Network.
14: I'm Ramses Ja on the Black Information Network with another Black hero you should know. On September 11, 2001, First Officer Leroy Homer Jr. was in the cockpit of United Airlines Flight 93. A skilled pilot, a devoted husband, and a proud veteran of the U.S. Air Force, Homer's life was one of dedication and courage. When terrorists hijacked the plane, Homer and the passengers faced an unthinkable choice. Knowing the stakes, they banded together, forcing the plane down in a Pennsylvania field, a selfless act that saved countless lives on the ground and stopped an attack on our nation's capital. Leroy Homer Jr.'s bravery wasn't limited to that day. He broke barriers throughout his career, inspiring young Black aviators to soar. He was more than a pilot. He was a hero, a trailblazer, and a symbol of sacrifice for greater good. As we remember Flight 93 and all the heroes and American lives that we lost on 9/11, let us also honor the legacy of Leroy Homer Jr., a Black man who showed us the true meaning of courage in the face of terror. This is Ramses Ja on your home for 24/7 Black News First, the Black Information Network.
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15: I'm Amber Payton on your home for 24/7 News, the Black Information Network. Here's what's happening in your region right now. New testimony is taking center stage in the federal bribery trial of Trayon White. An FBI informant, Alu Kamara, told jurors that cash he gave the Black D.C. council member was not a loan, gift, or campaign donation, but a bribe. Kamara also denied claims by the defense that he is White's brother-in-law. White is accused of accepting $35,000 in exchange for helping extend government contracts and has pleaded not guilty. Turmoil is unfolding at the Charlotte-Mecklenburg Schools Board of Education. An internal complaint filed by a former board employee accuses Chair Stephanie Sneed, who is Black, of bypassing contracting procedures and creating a hostile work environment. The allegations focus on consulting payments tied to the district's teacher housing initiative that were reportedly approved without a finalized contract. The complaint surfaced just weeks before some board members began pushing to remove Sneed as chair. That issue is scheduled for discussion next week.
16: Not good for the district, so I am... disappointing, like Boardman Haynes said, but I really just think that this is a disruptive and it's divisive.
15: While at least three members support her removal, two board members have publicly defended Sneed, speaking with WCNC Charlotte, calling the effort divisive and unfair.
17: I just don't think that she deserves this, and I think we're doing ourselves an injustice.
15: Sneed denies wrongdoing and says she has been subjected to harassment and retaliation. The fight over the future of the Kennedy Center is escalating after its board voted to temporarily close the landmark performing arts venue for up to 2 years during a planned $257 million renovation. The move comes after a federal judge blocked efforts to add President Trump's name to the center, ruling that only Congress can authorize such changes. Black Congresswoman Joyce Beatty of Ohio, who challenged the naming effort in court, says the president lashed out after the ruling and has vowed to continue fighting to keep the center open. The center's board says the closure is necessary because of financial and infrastructure concerns, while critics argue the decision has become entangled in politics. The United Negro College Fund of Charlotte is expected to surpass $8 million raised for local students during its 24th annual Maya Angelou Women Who Lead luncheon this Saturday at the Charlotte Convention Center. Organizers tell Q City Metro they are hoping to raise another $550,000 to support scholarships and help get students to and through college. The event honors women making an impact in business, medicine, and the arts while celebrating the legacy of Maya Angelou. UNCF says its Charlotte office supports students across North Carolina, including those attending HBCUs, such as Johnson C. Smith University, Bennett College, Livingstone College, and Shaw University. And the Association for the Study of African American Life and History, founded by Carter G. Woodson, is bringing its 111th annual conference to Norfolk, Virginia next week. The gathering runs September 23rd through the 27th at the Norfolk Waterside Marriott and will focus on African American history, culture, and scholarship. Organizers tell 13 News Now the event will showcase Hampton Roads' rich Black history through guided tours across the region. A free community day on September 23rd will feature exhibits, films, discussions, and the unveiling of the 2026 Kwanzaa stamp. Officials hope the conference will bring scholars, community leaders, and residents together to explore how Black history continues to shape the future. I'm Amber Payton on your home for Black News First, the Black Information Network.
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18: 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I'm Layla Ali, and my history lives here.
19: I'm Bill Black with another Bet You Didn't Know music fact. How many times have you seen the Temptations movie and said this line?
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19: 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You ever heard Patti LaBelle talk about the time she was engaged?

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5: Chicago residents affected by severe storm damage in 2023 and 2024 can now apply for up to $15,000 in assistance.
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6: Officials in the Trump administration are claiming UC Berkeley's law school favors Black applicants over white and Asian ones.
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7: BIN News this hour. I'm Terry McCready. The Congressional Black Caucus Foundation, marking its 50th anniversary as its annual legislative conference continues in Washington, D.C. The Black Information Network's Vanessa Tyler spoke with Minnesota Congresswoman Ilhan Omar, who says President Trump's lies cannot change the fact that she is an American citizen.
8: Terry, the Black lawmaker, spoke with me on the day the man who sprayed her with apple cider vinegar during a town hall pleaded to a deal, resulting in more than a year in prison. Congresswoman Ilhan Omar says that was sufficient time for what the white attacker did to her. But she is also under a different kind of attack by the Trump administration, threats to kick the Somali-born lawmaker out of America, allegations she falsified immigration papers. She says she is here legally and there is nothing the administration can do.
7: The Black Information Network's Vanessa Tyler. The multi-day legislative event continues through the weekend and features more than 100 forums on issues affecting Black communities. Republican nominee Rick Jackson has a slim lead over Black Democratic candidate Keisha Lance Bottoms in the race to become Georgia's next governor. Rasmussen reports, releasing a new poll this week that surveyed a little over 1,000 Georgia voters, and they found 48% would vote for Jackson if the election were held today, compared with 45% for Bottoms and 7% of respondents who are undecided. Once a staunch Trump supporter, Florida Congresswoman Maria Elvira Salazar has a new campaign ad with some advice for the president.
9: Mr. President, some of your immigration enforcement efforts have gone too far.
7: All right. She says back in July, tens of thousands of deportees had no criminal record, and those Hispanics who voted for Trump now feel betrayed. The latest Economist YouGov poll showing 52% rejecting the president's immigration policies, while 45% approve. Medical teams in Eastern Democratic Republic of Congo are facing incredibly difficult conditions as they're working to contain the country's worst recorded Ebola outbreak. Authorities say more than 7,000 cases of the virus have been confirmed since the outbreak was declared 4 months ago, including over 3,000 deaths. Eastern DRC is an active conflict zone, and that's making it tough for health workers to access remote areas and track those potentially exposed to the disease. They're also being confronted with hostility from some communities where victims' families are demanding access to their loved ones' remains, regardless of contagion risk. The outbreak has now spread to 7 Congolese provinces, but authorities say infection rates are apparently slowing down. Stay informed, stay connected, and subscribe. Follow BIN News this hour wherever you get your podcasts. I'm Terry McCready for the Black Information Network.
10: Here's what's trending this hour. President Trump says he's undecided on whether or not he should, quote, annihilate, end quote, the Iranian regime. Gas prices jumped again overnight, with AAA putting the new national average at $4.46 a gallon for regular unleaded. That's up 3 cents from Thursday and 40 cents from where we were a month ago. And the iHeartRadio Music Festival is set to go down in Las Vegas this weekend with some of music's biggest names, including Cardi B and Snoop Dogg. I'm Amber Payton, and that's what's trending.
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11: Former San Francisco 49ers quarterback Colin Kaepernick says Jay-Z became the, quote, black face the NFL was looking for. In a recent interview, Kaepernick accused the league of seeking a prominent black figure to help move past player protests sparked by his decision to kneel during the national anthem. He points to a 2017 meeting between NFL owners and players where Bills owner Terry Pegula was recorded saying the league needed a, quote, face as an African-American that owners could support. 2 years later, Jay-Z's Roc Nation partnered with the NFL on entertainment and its Inspire Change social justice initiative. Kaepernick says Jay-Z effectively filled the role he believes NFL owners were seeking, a characterization neither Jay-Z nor the NFL has publicly endorsed. And in unfortunate sports news, former New York Knicks big man Mike Sweetney has died at 43. His wife, India, made the announcement in a post on social media. No cause of death was made public. Sweetney starred at Georgetown University before the Knicks selected him ninth overall in the 2003 NBA draft. He spent two seasons in New York before being traded to the Chicago Bulls in 2005. With the latest in sports, I'm Morgan Wood on the Black Information Network.
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12: I'm Alexandria Ikemoni on your home for Black News First, the Black Information Network. Two black men who targeted North Georgia Walmart in a retail theft ring are heading to prison. A judge recently sentenced one to serve 10 years and a second man to serve 20 years for running a sophisticated crime ring across more than 11 states. They were accused of stealing more than $15,000 in electronics from one Walmart 4 years ago. The men were responsible for stealing $360,000 worth of items overall. A new poll shows the candidates for Georgia governor are in a tight race. Republican Rick Jackson received an average point margin of 48 to 45, support over Democrat Keisha Lance Bottoms, who is a black woman. That's considered to be a statistical dead heat. The most recent poll for Senate shows a 9-point lead for John Ossoff over Mike Collins in the Senate race. One person is dead after contracting West Nile virus in Georgia. The Department of Public Health says there are 8 confirmed human cases of the virus this year in the state. Several mosquito traps in Fulton, DeKalb, and Chatham counties have tested positive for West Nile in the past few weeks. It has some people on edge.
13: I'm not even going to lie. Y'all probably not even going to see me outside.
12: The DPH says most people who contract the virus do not show symptoms, but others develop mild flu-like symptoms like fevers, body aches, and vomiting. One woman is currently fighting for her life in Atlanta. Atlanta News First spoke to her daughters.
14: On September 2nd, my dad finds her in the bed, half in and half out, with stroke-like symptoms and calls the ambulance. My mom would not want people to not go outside anymore. When my mom is better and able to fully enjoy life again, she'll still go outside, but she'll take precautions.
12: Experts advise everyone to take precaution if spending time outdoors, as mosquito season lasts through October. In Georgia, the investigation into embezzlement at a Peachtree City flight school is growing in scope. 3 suspects connected to Flight Aviation have been arrested in the last 2 weeks for allegedly stealing from their students' pre-funded accounts. Fox 5 reports more than 70 students have come forward, including at least 20 in the last couple of weeks. The total amount stolen is up to at least $500,000. In Louisiana, sentencing will be coming later this month for Danette Colbert and Ricky White, both black, who were found guilty of racketeering in the death of Kansas City sports reporter Aiden Manzano. The conviction carries a maximum prison sentence of 50 years. Both defendants were charged with manslaughter, but jurors convicted only Colbert of negligent homicide, which can mean up to 10 years in prison. Sentencing is set for September 28th. A third defendant who testified against Colbert and White pleaded guilty to robbery and fraud in exchange for a sentence of 6 years in prison. New Orleans tourism leaders are cheering the State Bond Commission's approval on Thursday of the Omni Hotel at the Ernest N. Morial Convention Center. New Orleans & Company CEO says having a 1,000-room hotel connected to the convention center will help the city compete for Super Bowls, conventions, and other major events. I'm Alexandria Ikemoni on your home for Black News First, the Black Information Network.
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2: Rock star Lenny Kravitz is getting the Barbie treatment. Mattel has named Kravitz its second ever Ken Ambassador and released the collectible Ken doll modeled after his signature style and Blue Electric Light Tour look. The doll features his trademark dreadlocks, tattoos, jewelry, and fashion accessories. Kravitz called the honor surreal, saying he never imagined having a doll made in his likeness. The collectible is selling for about $70. And a legal battle over the estate of the late actor Malcolm Jamal Warner is becoming increasingly personal. New court filings show Warner's mother, Pamela Warner, accusing his widow, Tanisha Warner, of ending her relationship with the couple's daughter, Mackenzie, following the actor's death in 2025. Pamela says she has no ill will toward Tanisha, but claims she was cut off from her granddaughter as the two sides continue to fight over Warner's multi-million dollar estate. The dispute also involves a Los Angeles home and questions over how the actor's trust should be distributed. With the latest in entertainment at 17 and 47 minutes past each hour, I'm Bree Wood on the Black Information Network, your home for Black news first.
3: I'm Vanessa Tyler with a look at modern-day Black history you should know. September 11th, 2001, we will never forget. Amid the terror and destruction, countless heroes answered the call, running toward danger while others fled. Among them were Black firefighters and police officers who made the ultimate sacrifice. They were fathers, mothers, sons, daughters, courageous first responders who carried the weight of duty, knowing the risks. Firefighter Vernon Cherry, a gifted singer with Ladder 118 in Brooklyn, gave his life that day. NYPD officer Clinton Davis stood as a guardian of the city he loved. These heroes reflected the strength and resilience of their communities. Their sacrifices remind us of the unity and courage we are capable of, even in our darkest moments. This is Vanessa Tyler on your home for 24/7 Black News First, the Black Information Network.
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5: Yes, Wick on your home for 24/7 news, the Black Information Network. Here's what's happening right now. High diesel prices are expected to hit the pockets of Louisiana sugarcane farmers. Right now, farmhands are rolling heavy machines into fields, but according to AAA, the statewide diesel average hit an all-time high, $6.02 a gallon. The Louisiana Farm Bureau says it's going to hurt farmers. By the way, according to The Guardian, in 1983, there were approximately 60 Black sugarcane farmers in South Louisiana. By 2000, just 17. And right now, there are only 4. The New Orleans Police Department says for the first time in a while, officers are focused on traffic violations. New Orleans Mayor Helena Moreno, who's the first Hispanic mayor of the majority Black city, says the community says that's what they needed the most. She spoke to a crowd in New Orleans this week saying that everyone wants officers on the street issuing tickets until they get a ticket. The mayor went on to say, don't call her because she's not going to help you pull it. This month, the city of New Orleans is hosting the International Arts Festival. Yes, there will be music, but it's a festival with a focus on global business connections. So whether you have a business idea, a film project, or simply want to tap into resources and opportunities across the globe in places like Nigeria, Cuba, Jamaica, just to name a few places, this is where those connections can begin. We spoke to Troy Henry, the developer behind the Bayou Phoenix project set to take over the grounds of the old Six Flags Park in New Orleans East. He says it's time for New Orleans to become a global business leader.
6: I think that there's a side of New Orleans that probably needs to get a little more serious about being part of this millennial's business environment and using it as the basis, especially for Africans and African-Americans and Afro-Caribbeans in the most Afro-Caribbean American city in the world, probably. I think New Orleans is a great nexus for that type of dialogue.
5: The International Arts Festival is September 24th through 27th at the Public Market at South Shore Harbor in New Orleans East. For tickets and more information, go to internationalartsfest.com. 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
7: President Trump says he's at a crossroads over the conflict with Iran. In an interview with Axios published on Thursday, Trump said, "I have a big decision coming up. Do I want to go in and annihilate them or do I not?" He added, "It's a big decision. Anything could happen with me." Trump is expected to meet with leaders from six Gulf countries on the sidelines of the UN General Assembly in New York next week. He says he wants to hear directly from U.S. allies in the region before deciding what comes next. For Black Americans, any escalation could have implications for military families, as Black service members make up a significant share of the active duty force. And the economic impact could also be felt through higher gas prices and other household costs, with recent Federal Reserve data showing Black households experiencing higher inflation than the national average following the spike in energy prices. That's your Washington Roundup. I'm Morgan Wood on the Black Information Network.
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8: I'm Kevin Brown with another look at modern-day Black history you should know. On January 6, 2021, as chaos engulfed the U.S. Capitol,
9: multiple capital injuries,
8: a group of Black officers stood as pillars of resilience and bravery. Among them was Capitol Police Officer Eugene Goodman, who diverted rioters away from the Senate chamber, potentially saving countless lives. Lieutenant Michael Byrd also faced a dire situation, protecting lawmakers from an advancing mob. His decisive actions safeguarded those entrusted to his care. And Officer Harry Dunn fought back against physical threats and racial slurs, standing firm in the defense of the Capitol and democracy. These Black officers and many others remind us that the strength of our democracy lies in those who protect it. So let's never forget to honor their heroism and strive for a nation worthy of their sacrifice. For the Black Information Network, I'm Kevin Brown.
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7: Without admitting any wrongdoing, Amazon agreed to a $2.5 billion settlement last year, including $1.5 billion set aside for customer refunds. It stems from claims that customers were misled into signing up for Prime memberships and then faced obstacles when they tried to cancel. Now, some customers could be getting more money back. According to the Federal Trade Commission, more people qualify for compensation, and the maximum payout is increasing from $51 to $200. That means customers who already received the $51 could get an additional $149. On top of that, more eligible Prime customers may receive the full $200. To get the money, you must have signed up through certain Prime enrollment pages or had problems canceling your membership between June of 2019 and June of 2025. And best of all, no claim form is required. Beginning October 1st, payments will be sent automatically through PayPal, Venmo, or checks in the mail. Money news at 24 and 54 minutes past each hour. I'm Nicole Deal on your home for Black News First, the Black Information Network.
10: I'm Amber Payton with BIN News Now. President Trump hosted hunters, anglers, and outdoor industry leaders at the White House Thursday night. During the Rose Garden dinner, Trump highlighted new actions expanding access to public lands for hunting and fishing and protecting the use of lead ammunition.
11: With the first order, we're opening up millions of acres of federal land for our hunters and fishers.
10: He said his administration remains committed to keeping public lands accessible to Americans. Maryland's Black Governor Wes Moore is seeking federal disaster loans for businesses affected by the Empire Towers closure in Glen Burnie. The building was evacuated in July after unpermitted construction caused structural concerns. The Small Business Administration assistance would help eligible businesses cover expenses, including payroll, rent, and utilities. And some of music's biggest stars are in Las Vegas for this weekend's iHeartRadio Music Festival. Rappers Cardi B and Snoop Dogg are among the artists performing through Saturday. Get BIN News Now on demand 24/7 on the iHeartRadio app.
12: I'm Mike Stevens on your home for Black News First, the Black Information Network. Here's your top headlines this hour. The Congressional Black Caucus Foundation's annual gathering in Washington, D.C. has been taking place. And it's the 50th anniversary of the group of lawmakers working together with one another for the benefit of the country and Black Americans. The BIN is there this week and speaking with Black leaders like Texas Representative Mark Vesey about the issues important to our community, like Republican redistricting being done to get rid of some powerful Black Democrats.
9: The congressional redistricting efforts that the Republicans put underway in 2025 have really wreaked havoc on Black communities throughout the South. And the district that I represent now was split up into several different pieces. And so it went from being a district that was majority Latino and African American to now one that's 95% white and mostly rural. So it's changed a lot.
12: Now, you can hear several of the Black lawmakers at the Congressional Black Caucus over the next few days on the BIN. In Florida, there's concerns about safety when it comes to train crossings. The Office of the Black Broward County Sheriff and community partners are coming together to remind everyone to take precautions when crossing train tracks. And the warning is something riders around the country should be aware of. It's part of the upcoming national campaign called See Tracks, Think Train.
13: Stay alert. Respect the signals. Never take a shortcut around a crossing gate.
12: That is Black Oakland Park, Florida, Vice Mayor Aisha Gordon saying her city has been working to update signs and other markers to make railroad crossings safer. Many Black people around the country have been killed over the years while trying to beat trains across the tracks. And for those who are struggling financially or desiring a new income stream, a special faith-based conference is taking place next weekend in Tampa, Florida, and then it goes national. A Black former pastor who was led to start working with entrepreneurs as a business coach is among those sharing his strategies. And the theme comes from an Old Testament biblical story of a widow who is dealing with a debt, and she goes to the prophet for help. And this is what he asked the woman.
14: What do you have in your house? And for everyone listening, that question is the question that I get a chance to ask people every day. What do you have? Because for a lot of us, we know very well what we don't have. We don't have enough money. We don't have job opportunities. We don't have whatever that thing is that you could fill in the blank with. But that question, that empowering question, what do you have, makes the difference in her life. And I believe it will make the difference in yours.
12: That's Kimon Hines speaking there to me about the You've Got Oil conference. And you can hear the full interview this Sunday on the Black Perspective at 9 a.m. and 9 p.m. Eastern on the BIN. For more stories of interest to the Black community, log on to BINnews.com. I'm Mike Stevens on your home for Black News First, the Black Information Network.
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18: I'm Kevin Brown on your home for 24/7 News, the Black Information Network, and here's what's happening right now. Hundreds of people are speaking out against a plan to move an Amtrak maintenance facility into Chicago's Bridgeport neighborhood. While Amtrak representatives were explaining their plans at a packed public meeting in Pilsen, this resident was outraged with the company's lack of transparency.
19: We're not idiots. We're intelligent, hardworking people that build our homes there, live there, and you think you're going to walk in and take it away from us.
18: Amtrak officials are proposing to move the maintenance facility from the South Loop into an unused rail yard surrounded by parts of Chinatown and Bridgeport. Others attending the meetings had concerns about noise, air pollution, and the impact on property values and where the future home of the White Sox will be. Seattle police officers responded to a domestic violence incident in the Beacon Hill neighborhood where a man reported being assaulted. The suspect barricaded himself in an apartment, leading officers to obtain a search warrant to enter. During the confrontation, the officer fired their weapon, injuring the suspect, who also injured the officer before being taken into custody. The incident is under investigation by the Independent Force Investigation Team of King County, following Washington state law on the use of deadly force by officers. University of California leaders are considering whether to bring back the SAT for admissions, but haven't made a decision yet. Admissions officials say dropping the SAT hasn't hurt graduation rates, but some faculty say more students are struggling in introductory math classes. One region said he may have been wrong to vote for removing the SAT in 2020. Over 3,000 UC faculty are urging leaders to bring back the SAT, saying many new students lack basic math and reasoning skills. The Clallam County Sheriff's Office warns of an active scam targeting family members of individuals in custody by impersonating corrections deputies and sergeants. Scammers use information from the online jail roster to make their calls seem legitimate and convince victims to pay bail for family members. Victims have lost thousands of dollars by making payments using gift cards, Zelle, PayPal, or other electronic methods. The sheriff's office advises against sending money immediately, purchasing gift cards, or providing personal information to unsolicited callers, and encourages verification through official resources before making any payments. A Peninsula College construction trades program in Washington that was struggling with low enrollment has experienced a significant turnaround, with enrollment jumping from 7 students to 40 this fall. College President Susie Ames expressed the college's commitment to preserving the program and supporting the trades industry. The college revamped the curriculum and expanded the construction technology lab to accommodate more students and newer equipment. Cook County Crime Stoppers are faced with financial challenges. The head of the crime prevention group, Paul Rutherford, says they're running out of money. He says if they can't get stable funding by January 1st, they'll need to shut down operations. He added that close to 95% of Chicago cases make up Crime Stoppers' workload, and the group has received more than 5,000 calls to its tip hotline number from January 1st to August 31st. I'm Kevin Brown, and you're home for Black News First, the Black Information Network.
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22: Remember how the 14-year-old version of yourself felt? 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Dear Young Rocker, you live in a different time. 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I'm Chelsea Arson. 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Struggling with anger and body issues. Crushing on someone so hard you can't breathe around them. Experiencing how truly awful a first kiss can be. 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Dear Young Rocker, you're not alone. You lived through it. You're living through it now. You got this, kid.
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3: New York Governor Kathy Hochul is reminding residents to watch their mailboxes for state energy rebate checks.
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0: CNN News this hour. I'm Terry McCready. The Congressional Black Caucus Foundation marking its 50th anniversary as its annual legislative conference continues in Washington, D.C. The Black Information Network's Vanessa Tyler spoke with Minnesota Congresswoman Ilhan Omar, who says President Trump's lies cannot change the fact that she is an American citizen.
1: Terry, the Black lawmaker spoke with me on the day the man who sprayed her with apple cider vinegar during a town hall pleaded to a deal, resulting in more than a year in prison. Congresswoman Ilhan Omar says that was sufficient time for what the white attacker did to her. But she is also under a different kind of attack by the Trump administration, threats to kick the Somali-born lawmaker out of America, allegations she falsified immigration papers. She says she is here legally and there is nothing the administration can do.
0: The Black Information Network's Vanessa Tyler. The multi-day legislative event continues through the weekend and features more than 100 forums on issues affecting Black communities. Republican nominee Rick Jackson has a slim lead over Black Democratic candidate Keisha Lance Bottoms in the race to become Georgia's next governor. Rasmussen reports, releasing a new poll this week that surveyed a little over 1,000 Georgia voters, and they found 48% would vote for Jackson if the election were held today, compared with 45% for Bottoms and 7% of respondents who are undecided. Once a staunch Trump supporter, Florida Congresswoman Maria Elvira Salazar has a new campaign ad with some advice for the president.
2: Mr. President, some of your immigration enforcement efforts have gone too far.
0: All right. She says back in July, tens of thousands of deportees had no criminal record, and those Hispanics who voted for Trump now feel betrayed. The latest Economist YouGov poll showing 52% rejecting the president's immigration policies, while 45% approve. Medical teams in Eastern Democratic Republic of Congo are facing incredibly difficult conditions as they're working to contain the country's worst recorded Ebola outbreak. Authorities say more than 7,000 cases of the virus have been confirmed since the outbreak was declared 4 months ago, including over 3,000 deaths. Eastern DRC is an active conflict zone, and that's making it tough for health workers to access remote areas and track those potentially exposed to the disease. They're also being confronted with hostility from some communities where victims' families are demanding access to their loved ones' remains, regardless of contagion risk. The outbreak has now spread to 7 Congolese provinces, but authorities say infection rates are apparently slowing down. Stay informed, stay connected, and subscribe. Follow VIN News this hour wherever you get your podcasts. 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
3: Here's what's trending this hour. The woman who allegedly caused a fatal Los Angeles Metro bus crash before a news helicopter crashed and killed 3 will be in court today. Parts of the Plains, Midwest, and Great Lakes will face the threat of floods throughout the weekend. Today, the heaviest rain is set to impact millions in Minnesota, Wisconsin, Iowa, and Illinois. And an investigation is underway in Kansas after a woman's body was found in a suitcase outside of a fire station. I'm Amber Payton, and that's what's trending.
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3: A prominent HBCU graduate is helping open new doors for student athletes. ESPN personality and Winston-Salem State University alum Stephen A. Smith is lending his name and support to a new HBCU Week sports scholarship. The scholarship is being launched through the HBCU Week Foundation and is designed to help future HBCU student athletes succeed academically, athletically, and professionally. The initiative was created with support from Division I student athlete Robert O. Wright III, who pledged $25,000 to help establish the fund. Smith has been an HBCU Week ambassador since 2019 and says his experience at Winston-Salem State played a major role in shaping his career. He has long advocated for historically Black colleges and universities, donated to his alma mater, and helped bring ESPN's First Take to HBCU campuses across the country. HBCU Week says its programs have generated more than $109 million in scholarship offers. Applications for the new scholarship are now open. With the latest HBCU news, I'm Amber Payton on the Black Information Network and BINNews.com.
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1: The opinions, beliefs, and viewpoints expressed in this commentary are those of the author and do not necessarily represent those of BIN and its founding partners and employees.
2: I'm James T. Harris, and I have something to say. Gayle King is shocked. Shocked! The holdout juror in the Lindsey Clancy case, the man who wouldn't let a child killer walk, was a black man. And Gayle says she needs to sit on that for a second. Well, I got something for you to sit on, Gayle. Sit on Latarsha Sanders, Massachusetts. Black woman killed her children. She had documented schizophrenia, documented psychosis, severe mental illness recorded in her medical history for years. Sound familiar? It should. Except Latarsha didn't get a $1 million defense fund. She didn't get a hung jury. She didn't get white women in pink cheering her on outside the courthouse. She got an all-white jury that convicted her of murder. Same state, same type of crime, but a different color defendant. And here's the real kicker. Same judge. Judge William Sullivan, the man who gave Lindsey Clancy's defense broad latitude to present extensive mental health evidence. In Latarsha Sanders' case, he excluded significant portions of her psychiatric records. The Massachusetts Supreme Judicial Court unanimously ruled that was prejudicial error, vacated her convictions, and ordered a new trial. A black woman with documented schizophrenia had key psychiatric evidence kept from the jury. A white suburban mother was allowed to present an expansive mental health defense. Those are facts. You can decide for yourself whether justice was applied equally. Gayle King wants to sit and ponder why a black man didn't follow the white liberal woman agenda. I want Gayle to stop playing the race card and do her homework. The Sanders case and the Clancy case raise serious questions about whether our justice system applies the same standards to everyone. And Republicans are not running that system in Boston. Sit and ponder that. Gayle, I'm James T. Harris for the Black Information Network.
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0: you know, and what we've done for our community and for humanity, mm-hmm. all right, from Africa to D.C.
1: Period. Now, we still celebrating. We still within the year. We still celebrating 50 years. What are you making it?
0: Hey, listen, you know, it's 50 years of GoGo. It's 50 years of CBC. Okay. So we are celebrating greatness and the power, the social power of music, mm-hmm. right? Mm-hmm. Because all the movements that have happened in our community, going back to Africa, right. have always been infused with the drum.
1: Right.
0: And we're here educating people on our music, our culture, our history, networking with people, selling our merchandise, and just making sure GoGo continues to go global.
2: In 2020, D.C. Mayor Muriel Bowser signed a proclamation declaring go-go D.C.'s official music genre. The Congressional Black Caucus Annual Legislative Conference runs through Sunday and features more than 100 forums focused on issues affecting the Black community. The event brings together lawmakers, advocates, community leaders, and students for discussions on policy, leadership, and civic engagement. The Congressional Black Caucus Foundation was established in 1976 to develop leaders, conduct research, and inform public policy. This year's conference comes less than 2 months before the November midterm elections, and the theme of this year is Rooted, Ready, and Rising. In other news, Maryland's entire congressional delegation is reacting to the Trump administration's decision to revoke a 2009 executive order aimed at advancing protection and restoration of the Chesapeake Bay. That could have implications for Black communities across Maryland, including historically underserved communities and Black watermen whose livelihoods and access to the bay are tied to its health. Maryland has identified environmental justice and equitable access to conservation resources as priorities for overburdened and underrepresented communities. The delegation calls the administration's decision short-sighted and harmful, while the White House says the move is intended to redirect federal resources toward direct water quality projects and reduce costs associated with storm water management. And Baltimore Mayor Brandon Scott is not having it with Fox 45 after a mass shooting in East Baltimore injured 7 people, including a 3-year-old. During a recent press conference, reporter Keith Daniels questioned whether the mayor's repeated talk about violent crime was actually making a difference. Scott fired back using an expletive and called it a ridiculous question and accused the reporter of focusing on perception instead of the child fighting for their life. Mayor Scott made it clear. When a 3-year-old is shot, his focus is on the victim, not the optics. I'm Morgan Wood on your home for Black News First, the Black Information Network.
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4: Black Atlanta Mayor Andre Dickens is talking about a major expansion of the Atlanta Beltline and what is called the Northwest Trail Segment 3B.
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7: LeBron James has teamed up with the PGA Tour to kick off a youth-oriented golf event in his hometown of Akron, Ohio.
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9: Did you know that you could lose your home because of an unpaid balance on your property taxes or HOA fees? Well, here's a warning for all homeowners. Even if your mortgage is paid off, you may not realize that a small past due balance on your homeowners association fees or a property tax bill can trigger serious legal consequences. A few missed payments can quickly snowball with late fees, interest, collection fees, and legal fees. And in some cases, if the debt gets too big, the HOA or local government entity can place a lien on the property and eventually pursue foreclosure. It recently happened to an Arizona man who owed $977 to his HOA tied to a home valued at $450,000. The risk is especially high for seniors on fixed incomes or people who have medical emergencies trying to keep up with hospital bills and prescriptions. So just to set the record straight, depending on where you live, a mortgage lender may not be the only one that can foreclose. Money news at 24 and 54 minutes past each hour. I'm Nicole Deal on your home for Black News First, the Black Information Network.
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10: Your home for 24/7 news, the Black Information Network. A large city's council meetings are starting back up, but not without a big scare first. According to NBC 10, Philadelphia, Pennsylvania's first city council meeting after a summer break was broken.

0: open up temporarily. Council President Kenyatta Johnson had to make this announcement.
1: We're going to evacuate the building at this moment.
0: Council President Johnson, who is African American, made the announcement after a staffer noticed a backpack inside the caucus room unattended. The caucus room is where the council members meet before the formal session gets underway. The staffer then contacted the Philadelphia Sheriff's Office, which handles City Hall security. Philadelphia police officers and the bomb squad reported there were no explosives found after using x-rays on the backpack. Police Deputy Commissioner Frank Venora.
2: They were quickly able to determine who put the bag down. That person was contacted. We are going to investigate and interview that person.
0: The investigation is ongoing, WCAU says. Meanwhile, the city council meeting in another city ran more smoothly, but was rife with emotion. According to Fox 13, it's been just over 2 weeks since more than 100 people were taken in an ICE raid in Memphis, Tennessee. People speaking at the city council meeting demanded accountability and expressed their anger and frustration, like Eunice Garcia.
3: Let me be clear that every time this government refuses to acknowledge the atrocities happening in our own streets, you are effectively silencing the public's voice. I am asking this government to listen to the people whose calls document what they are experiencing in their own neighborhoods.
0: Some people were detained in detention centers across the South and others deported back to Honduras. Activist groups report more than a dozen children had a parent taken by ICE, Fox 13 says. We have more on these stories and national, international, state, and local news impacting the Black community. 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I'm Mike Island on the Black Information Network, and now, here's your Healthy Minute. In a lot of our health reporting here on the Black Information Network, you've been hearing about food product recalls and foodborne illnesses. That leads to thoughts about whether they're becoming more commonplace. Andrew Collins, who lives in the Mid-South, where a significant number of foodborne illnesses have been reported, tells WHBQ he's careful when selecting food.
4: First things first is looks. I'm a judge of book by its cover. I definitely am. If it looks nasty, I'm not touching it.
0: Dr. Chinelo Anamalo is a Mid-South medical director of infectious disease. She says she is seeing cases of foodborne illnesses more frequently.
5: Things like salmonella, E. coli are things we, you know, tend to encounter on a regular basis in the hospitals. But, you know, sometimes when you have an outbreak, you know, it kind of seems like it's a little bit more than what you would see typically.
0: Doctors are saying there is no need to panic. Rather, they say to pay attention to food recall notices and check to see if possibly affected food products are in the home. And that's your Healthy Minute. I'm Mike Island on the Black Information Network.
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9: This is Morgan Wood on the Black Information Network with some Black sports trivia you should know. In the fast-paced world of pro football, the term sacking the quarterback is a key part of the game's vocabulary. But I bet you didn't know who created this phrase. The term sack was popularized in the 1960s by Black NFL Hall of Fame linebacker Deacon Jones. Jones, known for his pass-rushing style, coined the phrase to describe the act of tackling the quarterback behind the line of scrimmage to end the play. As a player, Deacon Jones revolutionized the defensive game, creating a new role of pure pass rushers in football that would eventually evolve into the modern defensive end. His relentless pursuit of the quarterback became a defining feature of the defense. Today, sacking the quarterback is one of the most celebrated achievements in football, with defensive players aiming to tackle the quarterback each time the ball is snapped. It's now a term all football fans know and use, thanks to Black NFL Hall of Fame linebacker Deacon Jones. For the Black Information Network, I'm Morgan Wood.
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10: I'm Amber Payton with BIN News Now. President Trump is rolling out lower drug prices for state Medicaid programs.
11: Economic advisors estimate that the most favored nations deals that we're extending to states today will save Medicaid over $64 billion.
10: He says the new most favored nation pricing plan will reduce medication costs and save states billions of dollars. Former Vice President Kamala Harris will campaign with Michigan Democratic Senate candidate Abdul El-Sayed next week. The two will take part in a roundtable focused on health care costs and black maternal health. El-Sayed says he looks forward to hearing directly from black women and health care providers ahead of the November election. And two competing renter protection measures are headed to the Chicago City Council. The fair ordinance would allow some move-in fees, while Black Mayor Brandon Johnson's measure would ban them. Both proposals are expected to go before the full council next Wednesday. Get BIN News now on demand 24/7 on the iHeartRadio app.
12: I'm Bree Wood on your home for 24/7 News, the Black Information Network. Here's what's happening in your region right now. In national news, the Kennedy Center is being required to provide at least 30 days' notice before any major renovations or demolition work can begin. The move comes amid controversy surrounding the famed Washington Cultural Institution after a photo surfaced appearing to show President Trump reviewing a poster that read, "Kennedy Center Demolished." North Carolina Republican Senator Tom Tillis says it's time to move on.
13: We've got an election 48 days from now, I think. We should be focusing on that. And worrying about what it's named is kind of silly.
12: Trump had previously suggested the center could be torn down if his name is not displayed on the facility. Meanwhile, fencing and security personnel have been stationed around the center after its board voted to temporarily close the complex for renovations. An investigation is underway after an F-16 Fighting Falcon military jet crashed in Grand Traverse County, Michigan. Authorities say the pilot safely ejected and is hospitalized in stable condition. This woman says she was at a nearby park with her children when the crash occurred.
14: I hear a big boom, and then I see a colorful parachute and this guy floating down from the sky.
12: Following the crash, residents living within about a mile of the site were ordered to evacuate. Michigan State Police say the evacuation was prompted by concerns over a hazardous chemical spill from the aircraft. Emergency crews remain on the scene assessing environmental risks and securing the area as federal and military investigators work to determine what caused the crash. Black New York Attorney General Letitia James is encouraging workers in the artificial intelligence industry to report unsafe or potentially illegal activity through the state's confidential whistleblower portal. James says her office is closely monitoring concerns about the risks posed by rapidly advancing AI technology, including cybersecurity and public safety threats. She says developers have a responsibility to ensure their products are safe and comply with the law. The move comes ahead of New York's Responsible AI Safety and Education Act, which takes effect January 1st and will require major AI companies to disclose safety measures and report serious incidents to regulators. And a school bus crashed into a residential building in Brooklyn, prompting an emergency response and an investigation into what caused the accident. Videos from the scene show the bus lodged in the structure after the collision. Authorities have not yet released details on possible injuries or what led up to the crash. Officials are currently assessing damage to the building. A jury has found Michael Rabinsky, a Farmington Hills, Michigan police officer, not guilty on all sex crime charges stemming from allegations involving a fellow police cadet. Prosecutors had charged the 32-year-old with one count of third-degree criminal sexual conduct and three counts of fourth-degree criminal sexual conduct related to an alleged incident in 2025. Rabinsky maintained his innocence throughout the case. Following a trial that lasted less than 2 days, an Oakland County Circuit Court jury acquitted him on all counts. City officials say they respect the jury's decision, and Rabinsky may now seek reinstatement as a police officer. I'm Bree Wood on your home for Black News First, the Black Information Network.
15: Welcome to the journey around America, where we visit iconic locations connected to Black history. Today, we head to Harlem, New York, where the legendary Apollo Theater stands as a symbol of African-American culture. The Apollo Theater opened its doors in 1914 as a burlesque theater, but soon became the premier showplace for live musical entertainment. The theater became famous for Amateur Night, a weekly talent show that launched the careers of stars like Lauryn Hill and the Jackson 5.
16: Osiris, let me get the mices. 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
15: The slogan, "Be Good or Be Gone," became the theater's motto. 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
10: I'm Amber Payton on your home for 24/7 News, the Black Information Network. Here's what's happening in your region right now. New testimony is taking center stage in the federal bribery trial of Trayon White. An FBI informant, Alu Kamara, told jurors that cash he gave the Black D.C. council member was not a loan, gift, or campaign donation, but a bribe. Kamara also denied claims by the defense that he is White's brother-in-law. White is accused of accepting $35,000 in exchange for helping extend government contracts and has pleaded not guilty. More turmoil is unfolding at the Charlotte-Mecklenburg Schools Board of Education. An internal complaint filed by a former board employee accuses Chair Stephanie Sneed, who is Black, of bypassing contracting procedures and creating a hostile work environment. The allegations focus on consulting payments tied to the district's teacher housing initiative that were reportedly approved without a finalized contract. The complaint surfaced just weeks before some board members began pushing to remove Sneed as chair. That issue is scheduled for discussion next week.
17: Not good for the district, so I am disappointed, like Board Member Haynes said, but I really just think that this is a disruptive and it's divisive.
10: While at least three members support her removal, two board members have publicly defended Sneed, speaking with WCNC Charlotte, calling the effort divisive and unfair.
18: And I just don't think that she deserves this, and I think we're doing ourselves an injustice.
10: Sneed denies wrongdoing and says she has been subjected to harassment and retaliation. The fight over the future of the Kennedy Center is escalating after its board voted to temporarily close the landmark performing arts venue for up to 2 years during a planned $257 million renovation. The move comes after a federal judge blocked efforts to add President Trump's name to the center, ruling that only Congress can authorize such changes. Black Congresswoman Joyce Beatty of Ohio, who challenged the naming effort in court, says the president lashed out after the ruling and has vowed to continue fighting to keep the center open. The center's board says the closure is necessary because of financial and infrastructure concerns, while critics argue the decision has become entangled in politics. The United Negro College Fund of Charlotte is expected to surpass $8 million raised for local students during its 24th annual Maya Angelou Women Who Lead luncheon this Saturday at the Charlotte Convention Center. Organizers tell Q City Metro they are hoping to raise another $550,000 to support scholarships and help get students to and through college. The event honors women making an impact in business, medicine, and the arts while celebrating the legacy of Maya Angelou. UNCF says its Charlotte office supports students across North Carolina, including those attending HBCUs, such as Johnson C. Smith University, Bennett College, Livingstone College, and Shaw University. And the Association for the Study of African American Life and History, founded by Carter G. Woodson, is bringing its 111th annual conference to Norfolk, Virginia next week. The gathering runs September 23rd through the 27th at the Norfolk Waterside Marriott and will focus on African American history, culture, and scholarship. Organizers tell 13 News Now the event will showcase Hampton Roads' rich Black history through guided tours across the region. A free community day on September 23rd will feature exhibits, films, discussions, and the unveiling of the 2026 Kwanzaa stamp. Officials hope the conference will bring scholars, community leaders, and residents together to explore how Black history continues to shape the future. I'm Amber Payton on your home for Black News First, the Black Information Network.
19: This is Nicole Deal on the Black Information Network with a special look at the Thurgood Marshall Fund. Let's talk numbers for a minute, because the numbers behind the Thurgood Marshall College Fund tell a story most people never hear. $500 million. That's the total TMCF has put towards scholarships, career programs, and institutional support since it was founded. 57 member schools, nearly 314,000 students served, and 98% of every award TMCF hands out goes straight to historically Black colleges, universities, and predominantly Black institutions. Here's the number that should stop you, though. 93%. That's the share of first-time, full-time students at TMCF schools who rely on financial aid just to stay enrolled. That's for things like tuition and housing, not for extras. Last academic year, TMCF awarded more than $21 million in financial aid to over 2,700 students. Nearly 1,000 of them were first-generation college students. The first first in their families to walk onto a college campus as a student instead of a visitor. And the growth inside the organization is matching the need outside of it. Since Dr. Harry L. Williams became president and CEO in 2018, DMCF has more than doubled its staff and grown revenue by 250%. This summer, the reach extended even further. DMCF's SOAR program, that's Seeking, Observing, and Achieving Results, put high school juniors and seniors on 16 different HBCU campuses to explore college life firsthand, some of them for the very first time. DMCF's 40th anniversary campaign in 2027, called Forging Transformation, is built to push those numbers even higher. 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Engrave your valuables with a unique identifier. It makes them less attractive to thieves and also easier to recover if they are taken. 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
23: 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We are facing attacks around the economy, around health disparities.
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26: BIN News this hour, I'm Terry McCready. The Congressional Black Caucus Foundation marking its 50th anniversary as its annual legislative conference continues in Washington, D.C. The Black Information Network's Vanessa Tyler spoke with Minnesota Congresswoman Ilhan Omar, who says President Trump's lies cannot change the fact that she is an American citizen.
27: Terry, the Black lawmaker, spoke with me on the day the man who sprayed her with apple cider vinegar during a town hall pleaded to a deal, resulting in more than a year in prison. Congresswoman Ilhan Omar says that was sufficient time for what the white attacker did to her. But she is also under a different kind of attack by the Trump administration, threats to kick the Somali-born lawmaker out of America, allegations she falsified immigration papers. She says she is here legally and there is nothing the administration can do.
26: The Black Information Network's Vanessa Tyler. The multi-day legislative event continues through the weekend and features more than 100 forums on issues affecting Black communities. Republican nominee Rick Jackson has a slim lead over Black Democratic candidate Keisha Lance Bottoms in the race to become Georgia's next governor. Rasmussen reports, releasing a new poll this week that surveyed a little over 1,000 Georgia voters, and they found 48% would vote for Jackson if the election were held today, compared with 45% for Bottoms and 7% of respondents who are undecided. Once a staunch Trump supporter, Florida Congresswoman Maria Elvira Salazar has a new campaign ad with some advice for the president.
28: Mr. President, some of your immigration enforcement efforts have gone too far.
26: All right. She says back in July, tens of thousands of deportees had no criminal record, and those Hispanics who voted for Trump now feel betrayed. The latest Economist YouGov poll showing 52% rejecting the president's immigration policies, while 45% approve. Medical teams in Eastern Democratic Republic of Congo are facing incredibly difficult conditions as they're working to contain the country's worst recorded Ebola outbreak. Authorities say more than 7,000 cases of the virus have been confirmed since the outbreak was declared 4 months ago, including over 3,000 deaths. Eastern DRC is an active conflict zone, and that's making it tough for health workers to access remote areas and track those potential potentially exposed to the disease. They're also being confronted with hostility from some communities where victims' families are demanding access to their loved ones' remains, regardless of contagion risk. The outbreak has now spread to 7 Congolese provinces, but authorities say infection rates are apparently slowing down. Stay informed, stay connected, and subscribe. Follow VIN News this hour wherever you get your podcasts. I'm Terry McCready for the Black Information Network.
10: Here's what's trending this hour. 3 major news outlets have been barred from the White House by President Trump. Drivers are not likely to see any relief at the gas pump if they hit the road this weekend. AAA reports today's national average for a gallon of regular is $4.46. And forecasters say heavy rain is likely across much of the U.S. as summer winds down. A flood threat is in effect through the weekend from the plains to the East Coast. I'm Amber Payton, and that's what's trending.
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0: Former San Francisco 49ers quarterback Colin Kaepernick says Jay-Z became the, quote, black face the NFL was looking for. In a recent interview, Kaepernick accused the league of seeking a prominent black figure to help move past player protests sparked by his decision to kneel during the national anthem. He points to a 2017 meeting between NFL owners and players where Bills owner Terry Pegula was recorded saying the league needed a, quote, face as an African-American that owners could support. 2 years later, Jay-Z's Roc Nation partnered with the NFL on entertainment and its Inspire Change social justice initiative. Kaepernick says Jay-Z effectively filled the role he believes NFL owners were seeking, a characterization neither Jay-Z nor the NFL has publicly endorsed. And in unfortunate sports news, former New York Knicks big man Mike Sweetney has died at 43. His wife, India, made the announcement in a post on social media. No cause of death was made public. Sweetney starred at Georgetown University before the Knicks selected him 9th overall in the 2003 NBA draft. He spent 2 seasons in New York before being traded to the Chicago Bulls in 2005. With the latest in sports, I'm Morgan Wood on the Black Information Network.
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25: Oni, on your home for Black News First, the Black Information Network. In Louisiana, sentencing will be coming later this month for Danette Colbert and Ricky White, both black, who were found guilty of racketeering in the death of Kansas City sports reporter Aiden Manzano. The conviction carries a maximum prison sentence of 50 years. Both defendants were charged with manslaughter, but jurors convicted only Colbert of negligent homicide, which can mean up to 10 years in prison. Sentencing is set for September 28th. A third defendant who testified against Colbert and White pleaded guilty to robbery and fraud in exchange for a sentence of 6 years in prison. A new state law is intended to protect Louisiana voters from being fooled by AI-generated campaign communications. Campaign-related phone calls are a long-time tool of political campaigns, but it's now possible to use artificial intelligence to fake somebody's voice on a call. One black expert spoke to the local Fox affiliate.
1: The whole problem with artificial intelligence is that it allows people to mimic the human image and the human voice to an extent that the average voter cannot tell the difference. It could definitely corrupt the body politic. It could definitely corrupt democracy, because democracy is dependent on people getting factual information.
25: The new law says any phone call or automated call that uses AI to simulate the voice of a public figure, including an elected official, has to clearly say so up front.
1: The challenge we're having is that AI has gotten so good in recent months, in the last year or so, that it can mimic the human voice perfectly.
25: Violators may be fined $2,500 for a first offense and up to $5,000 for later offenses. One person is dead after contracting West Nile virus in Georgia. The Department of Public Health says there are 8 confirmed human cases of the virus this year in the state. Several mosquito traps in Fulton, DeKalb, and Chatham counties have tested positive for West Nile in the past few weeks. It has some people on edge.
2: I'm going to start moving different. I'm not even going to lie. Y'all probably not even going to see me outside no more.
25: DPH says most people who contract the virus do not show symptoms, but others develop mild flu-like symptoms like fevers, body aches, and vomiting. One woman is currently fighting for her life in Atlanta. Atlanta News First spoke to her daughters.
3: On September 2nd, my dad finds her in the bed, half in and half out with stroke-like symptoms and calls the ambulance.
4: My mom would not want people to not go outside anymore. When my mom is better and able to fully enjoy life again, she'll still go outside, but she'll take precautions.
5: Experts advise everyone to take precaution if spending time outdoors, as mosquito season lasts through October. Hartsfield-Jackson International Airport in Atlanta isn't faring well in customer satisfaction. The newly released North America Airport Satisfaction Study ranks the Atlanta airport at 15th among the country's 20 largest airports. Factors in the survey include ease of travel, food, retail, staff, and facilities. Coming in at the top in the U.S. was Minneapolis-St. Paul International Airport, where it's been for three straight years. I'm Alexandria Ikemoni on your home for Black News First, the Black Information Network.
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2: A very familiar face is at the Congressional Black Caucus Annual Legislative Conference in Washington, D.C. Family Matters actress Kelly Williams, best known as Laura Winslow, spoke with me exclusively about being forever connected to the iconic character and why attending CBC ALC 55 is so important to her.
3: I love it.
2: Do you?
3: Yes, because people feel like we're part of their family, so that's the best part of being a part of that show. At this time specifically, women need to make sure the policy is being crafted around our needs and around my children's needs. So obviously I want to come out and support and see what I need to hear and what I need to do. So I came just to get information and to see how I can be involved.
2: The conference runs through Sunday, and this year's theme is Rooted, Ready, and Rising. And rapper Nicki Minaj is joining the judging panel for a Trump administration Shark Tank-style event. Minaj, who called herself Trump's number one fan, is participating in the Small Business Administration's million-dollar pitch competition, where five entrepreneurs from across the country will compete in Washington, D.C. for a $1 million cash prize. With the latest in entertainment, I'm Morgan Wood on the Black Information Network.
4: This is Esther Dillard with another spotlight on Black excellence. Tyler Perry is one of the most successful figures in the entertainment industry. Born in New Orleans, Louisiana in 1969, Emmett Perry Jr. endured a difficult childhood marked by poverty and abuse. After changing his name and moving to Atlanta in 1992, Tyler Perry began writing and producing stage plays that became highly successful.
5: All you gotta do is take an R&B song, put Jesus in it, and it's a gospel song.
4: What? It was also during that time that he created his signature character, the iconic Mabel Medea Simmons.
6: Yea, though she walked in the valley with the shadow of Little Red Riding Hood and the Three Bears.
4: With an estimated net worth of over $1 billion, Tyler Perry is also a generous philanthropist, having donated millions to such causes as education, civil rights, and disaster relief. And another shining example of Black excellence. I'm Esther Dillard on the Black Information Network.
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8: I'm Tammy Eswick on your home for 24/7 news, the Black Information Network. Here's what's happening right now. High diesel prices are expected to hit the pockets of Louisiana's sugarcane farmers. Right now, farmhands are rolling heavy machines into fields. But according to AAA, the statewide diesel average hit an all-time high, $6.02 a gallon. The Louisiana Farm Bureau says it's going to hurt farmers. By the way, according to The Guardian, in 1983, there were approximately 60 black sugarcane farmers in South Louisiana. By 2000, just 17. And right now, there are only 4. The New Orleans Police Department says for the first time in a while, officers are focused on traffic violations. New Orleans Mayor Helena Moreno, who's the first Hispanic mayor of the majority black city, says the community says that's what they needed the most. She spoke to a crowd in New Orleans this week saying that everyone wants officers on the street issuing tickets until they get a ticket. The mayor went on to say, don't call her because she's not going to help you pull it. This month, the city of New Orleans is hosting the International Arts Festival. Yes, there will be music, but it's a festival with a focus on global business connections. So whether you have a business idea, a film project, or simply want to tap into resources and opportunities across the globe in places like Nigeria, Cuba, Jamaica, just to name a few places, this is where those connections can begin. We spoke to Troy Henry, the developer behind the Bayou Phoenix project set to take over the grounds of the old Six Flags Park in New Orleans East. He says it's time for New Orleans to become a global business leader.
9: I think that there's a side of New Orleans that probably needs to get a little more serious about being part of this millennial's business environment and using it as the basis, especially for Africans and African Americans and Afro-Caribbeans in the most Afro-Caribbean American city in the world, probably. I think New Orleans is a great nexus for that type of dialogue.
8: The International Arts Festival is September 24th through 27th at the Public Market at South Shore Harbor in New Orleans East. For tickets and more information, go to internationalartsfest.com. I'm Tammy Eswick on your home for 24/7 News, the Black Information Network. Now here's your Washington Roundup.
2: President Trump says he's at a crossroads over the conflict with Iran. In an interview with Axios published on Thursday, Trump said, "I have a big decision coming up. Do I want to go in and annihilate them or do I not?" He added, "It's a big decision. Anything could happen with me." Trump is expected to meet with leaders from six Gulf countries on the sidelines of the UN General Assembly in New York next week. He says he wants to hear directly from U.S. allies in the region before deciding what comes next. For Black Americans, any escalation could have implications for military families, as Black service members make up a significant share of the active duty force. And the economic impact could also be felt through higher gas prices and other household costs, with recent Federal Reserve data showing Black households experiencing higher inflation than the national average following the spike in energy prices. That's your Washington Roundup. I'm Morgan Wood on the Black Information Network.
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8: Without admitting any wrongdoing, Amazon agreed to a $2.5 billion settlement last year, including $1.5 billion set aside for customer refunds. It stems from claims that customers were misled into signing up for Prime memberships and then faced obstacles when they tried to cancel. Now, some customers could be getting more money back. According to the Federal Trade Commission, more people qualify for compensation, and the maximum payout is increasing from $51 to $200. That means customers who already received the $51 could get an additional $149. On top of that, more eligible Prime customers may receive the full $200. To get the money, you must have signed up through certain Prime enrollment pages or had problems canceling your membership between June of 2019 and June of 2025. And best of all, no claim form is required. Beginning October 1st, payments will be sent automatically through PayPal, Venmo, or checks in the mail. Money news at 24 and 54 minutes past each hour. I'm Nicole Deal on your home for Black News First, the Black Information Network.
14: I'm Amber Payton with BIN News Now. Lincoln Way East High School students accused of using racial slurs and gestures during a football game are leaving the school after the district recommended expulsion. Another racial abuse allegation involving a school coach is also under investigation. A Maine man has been sentenced to 3 years of supervised release after serving 17 months in prison for posting online threats targeting Jewish people, former Vice President Kamala Harris, law enforcement officers, and Elon Musk. Prosecutors say 52-year-old Thaddeus Wynn was convicted on multiple federal charges after authorities traced the threats to his social media accounts. And singer The Weeknd says he's no longer planning to retire his stage name. He tells GQ his name was never a mask, but simply a way to tell certain stories. He had previously suggested his Hurry Up Tomorrow era could be his last under the moniker. Get BIN News Now on demand 24/7 on the iHeartRadio app.
15: I'm Mike Stevens on your home for Black News First, the Black Information Network. Here's your top headlines this hour. The Congressional Black Caucus Foundation's annual gathering in Washington, D.C. has been taking place. And it's the 50th anniversary of the group of lawmakers working together with one another for the benefit of the country and Black Americans. The BIN is there this week and speaking with Black leaders like Texas Representative Mark Vesey about the issues important to our community, like Republican redistricting being done to get rid of some powerful Black Democrats.
16: The congressional redistricting efforts that the Republicans put underway in 2025 have really wreaked havoc on Black communities throughout the South. And the district that I represent now was split up into several different pieces. And so it went from being a district that was majority Latino and African American to now one that's 95% white and mostly rural. So it's changed a lot.
15: Now, you can hear several of the Black lawmakers at the Congressional Black Caucus over the next few days on the BIN. In Florida, there's concerns about safety when it comes to train crossings. The Office of the Black Broward County Sheriff and community partners are coming together to remind everyone to take precautions when crossing train tracks. And the warning is something riders around the country should be aware of. It's part of the upcoming national campaign called See Tracks, Think Train.
17: Stay alert. Respect the signals. Never take a shortcut around a crossing gate.
15: That is Black Oakland Park, Florida Vice Mayor Aisha Gordon saying her city has been working to update signs and other markers to make railroad crossings safer. Many Black people around the country have been killed over the years while trying to beat trains across the tracks. And for those who are struggling financially or desiring a new income stream, a special faith-based conference is taking place next weekend in Tampa, Florida, and then it goes national. A Black former pastor who was led to start working with entrepreneurs as a business coach is among those sharing his strategies. And the theme comes from an Old Testament biblical story of a widow who is dealing with a debt, and she goes to the prophet for help. And this is what he asked the woman.
18: What do you have in your house? And for everyone listening, that question is the question that I get a chance to ask people every day. What do you have? Because for a lot of us, we know very well what we don't have. We don't have enough money. We don't have job opportunities. We don't have whatever that thing is that you could fill in the blank with. But that question, that empowering question, what do you have, makes the difference in her life. And I believe it'll make the difference in yours.
15: That's Kimon Hines speaking there to me about the You've Got Oil conference. And you can hear the full interview this Sunday on the Black Perspective at 9 a.m. and 9 p.m. Eastern on the BIN. For more stories of interest to the Black community, log on to BINnews.com. I'm Mike Stevens on your home for Black News First, the Black Information Network.
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19: I'm Bill Black with another Bet You Didn't Know music fact. Okay, this is Patrice Rushens. And this was her big, big record, Forget Me Nots. But did you know there was a very, very, very big record written for Patrice Rushens that she declined? Let me explain. Okay, surely you know this song, right?

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1: I'm Kevin Brown on your home for 24/7 News, the Black Information Network. And here's what's happening right now. Hundreds of people are speaking out against a plan to move an Amtrak maintenance facility into Chicago's Bridgeport neighborhood. While Amtrak representatives were explaining their plans at a packed public meeting in Pilsen, this resident was outraged with the company's lack of transparency.
2: We're not idiots. We're intelligent, hardworking people that build our homes there, live there, and you think you're going to walk in and take it away from us.
1: Amtrak officials are proposing to move the maintenance facility from the South Loop into an unused rail yard surrounded by parts of Chinatown and Bridgeport. Others attending the meetings had concerns about noise, air pollution, and the impact on property values and where the future home of the White Sox will be. Seattle police officers responded to a domestic violence incident in the Beacon Hill neighborhood where a man reported being assaulted. The suspect barricaded himself in an apartment, leading officers to obtain a search warrant to enter. During the confrontation, the officer fired their weapon, injuring the suspect, who also injured the officer before being taken into custody. The incident is under investigation by the Independent Force Investigation Team of King County, following Washington state law on the use of deadly force by officers. University of California leaders are considering whether to bring back the SAT for admissions, but haven't made a decision yet. Admissions officials say dropping the SAT hasn't hurt graduation rates, but some faculty say more students are struggling in introductory math classes. One regent said he may have been wrong to vote for removing the SAT in 2020. Over 3,000 UC faculty are urging leaders to bring back the SAT, saying many new students lack basic math and reasoning skills. The Clallam County Sheriff's Office warns of an active scam targeting family members of individuals in custody by impersonating corrections deputies and sergeants. Scammers use information from the online jail roster to make their calls seem legitimate and convince victims to pay bail for family members. Victims have lost thousands of dollars by making payments using gift cards, Zelle, PayPal, or other electronic methods. The sheriff's office advises against sending money immediately, purchasing gift cards, or providing personal information to unsolicited callers, and encourages verification through official resources before making any payments. A Peninsula College construction trades program in Washington that was struggling with low enrollment has experienced a significant turnaround, with enrollment jumping from 7 students to 40 this fall. College President Susie Ames expressed the college's commitment to preserving the program and supporting the trades industry. The college revamped the curriculum and expanded the construction technology lab to accommodate more students and newer equipment. Cook County Crime Stoppers are faced with financial challenges. The head of the crime prevention group, Paul Rutherford, says they're running out of money. He says if they can't get stable funding by January 1st, they'll need to shut down operations. He added that close to 95% of Chicago cases make up Crime Stoppers' workload, and the group has received more than 5,000 calls to its tip hotline number from January 1st to August 31st. I'm Kevin Brown, and we're home for Black News First, the Black Information Network.
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album, he was accepting submissions of songs. Enter Brother Number Two. Brother Number Two submits a song for Brother Number One's album, but Brother Number One says, uh-uh, that's trash. So Brother

0: I guess we'll have to imagine what could have been. I'm Bill Black with another Bet You Didn't Know music fact on the Black Information Network.
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6: BIN News this hour, I'm Terry McCready. The Congressional Black Caucus Foundation, marking its 50th anniversary as its annual legislative conference continues in Washington, D.C. The Black Information Network's Vanessa Tyler spoke with Minnesota Congresswoman Ilhan Omar, who says President Trump's lies cannot change the fact that she is an American citizen.
7: Terry, the Black lawmaker, spoke with me on the day the man who sprayed her with apple cider vinegar during a town hall pleaded to a deal, resulting in more than a year in prison. Congresswoman Ilhan Omar says that was sufficient time for what the white attacker did to her. But she is also under a different kind of attack by the Trump administration, threats to kick the Somali-born lawmaker out of America, allegations she falsified immigration papers. She says she is here legally and there is nothing the administration can do.
6: The Black Information Network's Vanessa Tyler. The multi-day legislative event continues through the weekend and features more than 100 forums on issues affecting Black communities. Republican nominee Rick Jackson has a slim lead over Black Democratic candidate Keisha Lance Bottoms in the race to become Georgia's next governor. Rasmussen reports, releasing a new poll this week that surveyed a little over 1,000 Georgia voters, and they found 48% would vote for Jackson if the election were held today, compared with 45% for Bottoms and 7% of respondents who are undecided. Once a staunch Trump supporter, Florida Congresswoman Maria Elvira Salazar has a new campaign ad with some advice for the president.
8: Mr. President, some of your immigration enforcement efforts have gone too far.
6: All right. She says back in July, tens of thousands of deportees had no criminal record, and those Hispanics who voted for Trump now feel betrayed. The latest Economist YouGov poll showing 52% rejecting the president's immigration policies, while 45% approve. Medical teams in Eastern Democratic Republic of Congo are facing incredibly difficult conditions as they're working to contain the country's worst recorded Ebola outbreak. Authorities say more than 7,000 cases of the virus have been confirmed since the outbreak was declared 4 months ago, including over 3,000 deaths. Eastern DRC is an active conflict zone, and that's making it tough for health workers to access remote areas and track those potentially exposed to the disease. They're also being confronted with hostility from some communities where victims' families are demanding access to their loved ones' remains, regardless of contagion risk. The outbreak has now spread to 7 Congolese provinces, but authorities say infection rates are apparently slowing down. Stay informed, stay connected, and subscribe. Follow BIN News this hour wherever you get your podcasts. I'm Terry McCready for the Black Information Network.
9: Here's what's trending this hour. The U.S. will be placing more sanctions on Russia over its war with Ukraine. President Trump signed a bill called the Lindsey Graham Sanctioning Russia and Iran Act of 2026. Millions across the West, from Arizona to Montana, are at risk of flash flooding today because of monsoon weather. And it's time to break out the pumpkin spice. Many across the country have noticed a change in the weather as the nights grow longer. That's because the official start of autumn is this Tuesday. I'm Amber Payton, and that's what's trending.
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9: A prominent HBCU graduate is helping open new doors for student athletes. ESPN personality and Winston-Salem State University alum Stephen A. Smith is lending his name and support to a new HBCU Week Sports Scholarship. The scholarship is being launched through the HBCU Week Foundation and is designed to help future HBCU student athletes succeed academically, athletically, and professionally. The initiative was created with support from Division I student athlete Robert O. Wright III, who pledged $25,000 to help establish the fund. Smith has been an HBCU Week ambassador since 2019 and says his experience at Winston-Salem State played a major role in shaping his career. He has long advocated for historically black colleges and universities, donated to his alma mater, and helped bring ESPN's First Take to HBCU campuses across the country. HBCU Week says its programs have generated more than $109 million in scholarship offers. Applications for the new scholarship are now open. With the latest HBCU news, I'm Amber Payton on the Black Information Network and BINnews.com.
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11: The opinions, beliefs, and viewpoints expressed in this commentary are those of the author and do not necessarily represent those of BIN and its founding partners and employees. 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
12: So the Protect College Sports Act is all about protecting the economic interests of the major conferences. But a lot of people may not realize tucked in this bill is a supposed effort to help HBCUs. Let me be clear, it is a sham. I've read the bill, and what it is going to do is provide grants to HBCUs to improve their infrastructure and also to support journalism on campus. Guess what? The UNCF, the United Negro College Fund, the Thurgood Marshall Fund, two of the preeminent HBCU organizations, they're supporting the bill. The HBCU conferences are supporting the bill. Y'all, it's a joke. If you actually read the bill, there's no money in the bill. These are unfunded grants. Oh, it's a promise we're going to fund these initiatives over several years. But how much? Why isn't any money attached in the bill? Because the whole purpose of it is to provide cover to the folks in the bill to say, oh, no, we're going to be protecting and supporting HBCUs. 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The Thurgood Marshall Fund, the UNCF, their job is to increase funding for HBCUs. But doing it this way, it is a sham. It is a joke. It is not real. These folks don't care about HBCUs. They care about the SEC, the Big Ten. They care about the Big 12 and the other super conferences. This bill denies economic opportunities to African Americans. I'm sorry. Tell your senators and House members to vote no on this bill. I'm Roland Martin on the Black Information Network.
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11: 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The Black Information Network. The Congressional Black Caucus Foundation is marking its 50th anniversary as its legislative conference is currently underway in Washington, D.C. Among those participating in the exhibit hall is D.C.'s Go-Go Museum. I caught up with the owner and D.C. activist Ronald Moten on why it was important to showcase the museum at the conference.
13: Got to take the culture to the people.

0: with people selling our merchandise and just making sure GoGo continues to go global.
1: In 2020, D.C. Mayor Muriel Bowser signed a proclamation declaring GoGo D.C.'s official music genre. The Congressional Black Caucus Annual Legislative Conference runs through Sunday and features more than 100 forums focused on issues affecting the black community. The event brings together lawmakers, advocates, community leaders, and students for discussions on policy, leadership, and civic engagement. The Congressional Black Caucus Foundation was established in 1976 to develop leaders, conduct research, and inform public policy. This year's conference comes less than 2 months before the November midterm elections, and the theme of this year is Rooted, Ready, and Rising. In other news, Maryland's entire congressional delegation is reacting to the Trump administration's decision to revoke a 2009 executive order aimed at advancing protection and restoration of the Chesapeake Bay. That could have implications for black communities across Maryland, including historically underserved communities and black watermen whose livelihoods and access to the bay are tied to its health. Maryland has identified environmental justice and equitable access to conservation resources as priorities for overburdened and underrepresented communities. The delegation calls the administration's decision short-sighted and harmful, while the White House says the move is intended to redirect federal resources toward direct water quality projects and reduce costs associated with storm water management. And Baltimore Mayor Brandon Scott is not having it with Fox 45 after a mass shooting in East Baltimore injured 7 people, including a 3-year-old. During a recent press conference, reporter Keith Daniels questioned whether the mayor's repeated talk about violent crime was actually making a difference. Scott fired back using an expletive and called it a ridiculous question and accused the reporter of focusing on perception instead of the child fighting for their life. Mayor Scott made it clear. When a 3-year-old is shot, his focus is on the victim, not the optics. I'm Morgan Wood on your home for Black News First, the Black Information Network.
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3: 3 people have been indicted in the death of 6-year-old Winter Jones. Jones died in August after being left on a daycare bus in Cordova, Tennessee.
4: To the black community.
5: A task force in Oakland, California is working to bring an HBCU to the city. The initiative aims to provide culturally relevant education closer to home for California students.
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7: Chicago Mayor Brandon Johnson is running for re-election. The city's black mayor announced his run for a second term.
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8: Did you know that you could lose your home because of an unpaid balance on your property taxes or HOA fees? Well, here's a warning for all homeowners. Even if your mortgage is paid off, you may not realize that a small past due balance on your homeowners association fees or a property tax bill can trigger serious legal consequences. A few missed payments can quickly snowball with late fees, interest, collection fees, and legal fees. And in some cases, if the debt gets too big, the HOA or local government entity can place a lien on the property and eventually pursue foreclosure. It recently happened to an Arizona man who owed $977 to his HOA tied to a home valued at $450,000. The risk is especially high for seniors on fixed incomes or people who have medical emergencies trying to keep up with hospital bills and prescriptions. So just to set the record straight, depending on where you live, a mortgage lender may not be the only one that can foreclose. Money news at 24 and 54 minutes past each hour. I'm Nicole Deal on your home for Black News First, the Black Information Network.
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4: New York City's story in our voice.
9: Large cities' council meetings are starting back up, but not without a big scare first. According to NBC 10, Philadelphia, Pennsylvania's first city council meeting after a summer break was broken up temporarily. Council President Kenyatta Johnson had to make this announcement.
10: We're going to evacuate the building at this moment.
9: Council President Johnson, who is African American, made the announcement after a staffer noticed a backpack inside the caucus room unattended. The caucus room is where the council members meet before the formal session gets underway. The staffer then contacted the Philadelphia Sheriff's Office, which handles City Hall security. Philadelphia police officers and the bomb squad reported there were no explosives found after using X-rays on the backpack. Police Deputy Commissioner

0: Frank Venora.
1: They were quickly able to determine who put the bag down. That person was contacted. We are going to investigate and interview that person.
0: The investigation is ongoing, WCAU says. Meanwhile, the city council meeting in another city ran more smoothly, but was rife with emotion. According to Fox 13, it's been just over 2 weeks since more than 100 people were taken in an ICE raid in Memphis, Tennessee. People speaking at the city council meeting demanded accountability and expressed their anger and frustration, like Eunice Garcia.
2: Let me be clear that every time this government refuses to acknowledge the atrocities happening in our own streets, you are effectively silencing the public's voice. I am asking this government to listen to the people whose calls document what they are experiencing in their own neighborhoods.
0: Some people were detained in detention centers across the South and others deported back to Honduras. Activist groups report more than a dozen children had a parent taken by ICE, Fox 13 says. We have more on these stories and national, international, state, and local news impacting the Black community. 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To stay up on all the latest news, make the Black Information Network first on your car radio and iHeartRadio app presets. I'm Mike Island on the Black Information Network, and now here's your Healthy Minute. In a lot of our health reporting here on the Black Information Network, you've been hearing about food product recalls and foodborne illnesses. That leads to thoughts about whether they're becoming more commonplace. Andrew Collins, who lives in the Mid-South, where a significant number of foodborne illnesses have been reported, tells WHBQ he's careful when selecting food.
3: First things first is looks. I'm a judge of a book by its cover. I definitely am. If it looks nasty, I'm not touching it.
0: Dr. Chinelo Anamalo is a Mid-South medical director of infectious disease. She says she is seeing cases of foodborne illnesses more frequently.
4: Things like salmonella, E. coli are things we, you know, tend to encounter on a regular basis in the hospitals. But, you know, sometimes when you have an outbreak, you know, it kind of seems like it's a little bit more than what you would see typically.
0: Doctors are saying there is no need to panic. Rather, they say to pay attention to food recall notices and check to see if possibly affected food products are in the home. And that's your Healthy Minute. I'm Mike Island on the Black Information Network.
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6: On August 7th, 1948, Alice Coachman made history as the first Black woman to win an Olympic gold medal. Her victory in the high jump at the London Olympic Summer Games cemented her legacy as a trailblazer in sports and beyond. Coachman was born in Albany, Georgia in 1923 and grew up in the segregated South, where opportunities for Black athletes, particularly women, were scarce. Despite these challenges, her determination was undeniable. She trained barefoot on dirt roads with homemade equipment, proving that passion can overcome the biggest obstacles. At the 1948 Olympics, Coachman's high jump cleared the bar at 5 feet 6 1/8 inches, and she became the first Black woman to win a gold medal. Beyond the track, Coachman became a role model and advocate for young athletes, encouraging them to pursue their dreams regardless of any barriers along the way. As we celebrate all of our country's gold medal winners, let's also take a moment to remember Alice Coachman, the first Black woman to win an Olympic gold medal. 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
9: I'm Amber Payton with BIN News Now. Reporters from CNN, MS Now, and Politico have been denied access to the White House after President Trump banned the three outlets Friday. Trump accused them of reporting fiction and lies, while the news organizations and press freedom groups have raised First Amendment concerns. Health officials say there are encouraging signs the Ebola outbreak in Congo may be coming under control. The World Health Organization says progress is being made against what has become the deadliest Ebola outbreak in the country's history, but cautions the crisis is far from over. More than 7,000 people have died, and Moderna is working on a vaccine. And a woman who reached a confidential settlement with Trey Songz named Jahara Jeffries is asking a Miami-Dade, Florida court to release part of the money while a lien dispute continues. The funds are currently being held in escrow. Her request was denied for now, with another hearing set for later this month. Get BIN News Now on demand 24/7 on the iHeartRadio app.
10: I'm Bree Wood on your home for 24/7 News, the Black Information Network. Here's what's happening in your region right now. In national news, the Kennedy Center is being required to provide at least 30 days notice before any major renovations or demolition work can begin. The move comes amid controversy surrounding the famed Washington Cultural Institution after a photo surfaced appearing to show President Trump reviewing a poster that read, "Kennedy Center demolished." North Carolina Republican Senator Tom Tillis says it's time to move on.
11: We've got an election 48 days from now, I think. We should be focusing on that. And worrying about what it's named is kind of silly.
10: Trump had previously suggested the center could be torn down if his name is not displayed on the facility. Meanwhile, fencing and security personnel have been stationed around the center after its board voted to temporarily close the complex for renovations. An investigation is underway after an F-16 Fighting Falcon military jet crashed in Grand Traverse County, Michigan. Authorities say the pilot safely ejected and is hospitalized in stable condition. This woman says she was at a nearby park with her children when the crash occurred.
12: I hear a big boom, and then I see a colorful parachute and the sky floating down from the sky.
10: Following the crash, residents living within about a mile of the site were ordered to evacuate. Michigan State Police say the evacuation was prompted by concerns over a hazard chemical spill from the aircraft. Emergency crews remain on the scene assessing environmental risks and securing the area as federal and military investigators work to determine what caused the crash. Black New York Attorney General Letitia James is encouraging workers in the artificial intelligence industry to report unsafe or potentially illegal activity through the state's confidential whistleblower portal. James says her office is closely monitoring concerns about the risks posed by rapidly advancing AI technology, including cybersecurity and public safety threats. She says developers have a responsibility to ensure their products are safe and comply with the law. The move comes ahead of New York's Responsible AI Safety and Education Act, which takes effect January 1st and will require major AI companies to disclose safety measures and report serious incidents to regulators. And a school bus crashed into a residential building in Brooklyn, prompting an emergency response and an investigation into what caused the accident. Videos from the scene show the bus lodged in the structure after the collision. Authorities have not yet released details on possible injuries or what led up to the crash. Officials are currently assessing damage to the building. A jury has found Michael Rabinsky, a Farmington Hills, Michigan police officer, not guilty on all sex crime charges stemming from allegations involving a fellow police cadet. Prosecutors had charged the 32-year-old with one count of third-degree criminal sexual conduct and three counts of fourth-degree criminal sexual conduct related to an alleged incident in 2025. Rabinsky maintained his innocence throughout the case. Following a trial that lasted less than 2 days, an Oakland County Circuit Court jury acquitted him on all counts. City officials say they respect the jury's decision, and Rabinsky may now seek reinstatement as a police officer. I'm Bree Wood on your home for Black News First, the Black Information Network.
13: In 2019, marine scientists discovered the remains of the Clotilda at the bottom of Alabama's Mobile River. The Clotilda is believed to be the last known intact U.S. slave ship. In 1860, the Clotilda smuggled 110 Africans to Alabama, decades after the importation of slaves was outlawed in the United States. To hide the crime, the ship's captain, William Foster, burned and sunk the ship. Surviving ancestors of that final harrowing journey went on to establish Africatown, which still exists today. In her best-selling book, Barracoon, released in 2018, Zora Neale Hurston tells the story of Cudjoe Lewis, the last enslaved African on the Clotilda. The book details Lewis's experiences aboard the slave ship and his role in founding Africatown. Lewis died in 1935 at the age of 94. Africatown and the Clotilda are an intricate part of the national conversation about reparations, highlighting the lasting legacy of this dark chapter in American history. I'm Andrea Coleman on the Black Information Network.
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9: I'm Amber Payton on your home for 24/7 News, the Black Information Network. Here's what's happening in your region right now. New testimony is taking center stage in the federal bribery trial of Trayon White. An FBI informant, Alu Kamara, told jurors that cash he gave the Black D.C. council member was not a loan, gift, or campaign donation, but a bribe. Kamara also denied claims by the defense that he is White's brother-in-law. White is accused of accepting $35,000 in exchange for helping extend government contracts and has pleaded not guilty. More turmoil is unfolding at the Charlotte-Mecklenburg Schools Board of Education. An internal complaint filed by a former board employee accuses Chair Stephanie Sneed, who is Black, of bypassing contracting procedures and creating a hostile work environment. The allegations focus on consulting payments tied to the district's teacher housing initiative that were reportedly approved without a finalized contract. The complaint surfaced just weeks before some board members began pushing to remove Sneed as chair. That issue is scheduled for discussion next week.
14: Not good for the district, so I am disappointed, like Board Member Haynes said, but I really just think that this is a disruptive and it's divisive.
9: While at least three members support her removal, two board members have publicly defended Sneed, speaking with WCNC Charlotte, calling the effort divisive and unfair.
15: And I just don't think that she deserves this, and I think we're doing ourselves an injustice.
9: Sneed denies wrongdoing and says she has been subjected to harassment and retaliation. The fight over the future of the Kennedy Center is escalating after its board voted to temporarily close the landmark performing arts venue for up to 2 years during a planned $257 million renovation. The move comes after a federal judge blocked efforts to add President Trump's name to the center, ruling that only Congress can authorize such changes. Black Congresswoman Joyce Beatty of Ohio, who challenged the naming effort in court, says the president lashed out after the ruling and has vowed to continue fighting to keep the center open. The center's board says the closure is necessary because of financial and infrastructure concerns, while critics argue the decision has become entangled in politics. The United Negro College Fund of Charlotte is expected to surpass $8 million raised for local students during its 24th annual Maya Angelou Women Who Lead luncheon this Saturday at the Charlotte Convention Center. Organizers tell Q City Metro they are hoping to raise another $550,000 to support scholarships and help get students to and through college. The event honors women making an impact in business, medicine, and the arts while celebrating the legacy of Maya Angelou. UNCF says its Charlotte office supports students across North Carolina, including those attending HBCUs, such as Johnson C. Smith University, Bennett College, Livingstone College, and Shaw University. And the Association for the Study of African American Life and History, founded by Carter G. Woodson, is bringing its 111th annual conference to Norfolk, Virginia next week. The gathering runs September 23rd through the 27th at the Norfolk Waterside Marriott and will focus on African American history, culture, and scholarship. Organizers tell 13 News Now the event will showcase Hampton Roads' rich Black history through guided tours across the region. A free community day on September 23rd will feature exhibits, films, discussions, and the unveiling of the 2026 Kwanzaa stamp. Officials hope the conference will bring scholars, community leaders, and residents together to explore how Black history continues to shape the future. I'm Amber Payton on your home for Black News First, the Black Information Network.
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1: Most people know about Restaurant Week, but not everyone knows there's a Black Restaurant Week born in Houston, Texas in 2016 and is now spreading to cities across the country. It's more than just menus. It's a movement.
2: And so we really want to create something that was more all-inclusive to the creative things we were seeing happening in the food scene.
1: That's one of the three founders, Fallon Farrell.
2: As we've grown through the years, we've literally watched businesses start off as like a pop-up food tent and now having like two or three locations.
1: From soul food kitchens to hidden gem caterers, Black Restaurant Week shines a light where it's long been missing. It's helped generate tens of millions of dollars for Black-owned businesses, keeping legacies alive and creating new ones. And it's part of Black history still being written every time a diner takes that first bite. I'm Esther Dillard for the Black Information Network.
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5: The search for Chicago's top cop is at the halfway mark. 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
8: BIN News This Hour, I'm Terry McCready. The Congressional Black Caucus Foundation marking its 50th anniversary as its annual legislative conference continues in Washington, D.C. The Black Information Network's Vanessa Tyler spoke with Minnesota Congresswoman Ilhan Omar, who says President Trump's lies cannot change the fact that she is an American citizen.
9: Terry, the Black lawmaker, spoke with me on the day the man who sprayed her with apple cider vinegar during a town hall pleaded to a deal, resulting in more than a year in prison. Congresswoman Ilhan Omar says that was sufficient time for what the white attacker did to her. But she is also under a different kind of attack by the Trump administration, threats to kick the Somali-born lawmaker out of America, allegations she falsified immigration papers. She says she is here legally and there is nothing the administration can do.
8: The Black Information Network's Vanessa Tyler. The multi-day legislative event continues through the weekend and features more than 100 forums on issues affecting Black communities. Republican nominee Rick Jackson has a slim lead over Black Democratic candidate Keisha Lance Bottoms in the race to become Georgia's next governor. Rasmussen reports, releasing a new poll this week that surveyed a little over 1,000 Georgia voters, and they found 48% would vote for Jackson if the election were held today, compared with 45% for Bottoms and 7% of respondents who are undecided. Once a staunch Trump supporter, Florida Congresswoman Maria Elvira Salazar has a new campaign ad with some advice for the president.
10: Mr. President, some of your immigration enforcement efforts have gone too far.
8: All right. She says back in July, tens of thousands of deportees had no criminal record, and those Hispanics who voted for Trump now feel betrayed. The latest Economist YouGov poll showing 52% rejecting the president's immigration policies, while 45% approve. Medical teams in Eastern Democratic Republic of Congo are facing incredibly difficult conditions as they're working to contain the country's worst recorded Ebola outbreak. Authorities say more than 7,000 cases of the virus have been confirmed since the outbreak was declared 4 months ago, including over 3,000 deaths. Eastern DRC is an active conflict zone, and that's making it tough for health workers to access remote areas and track those potentially exposed to the disease. They're also being confronted with hostility from some communities where victims' families are demanding access to their loved ones' remains, regardless of contagion risk. The outbreak has now spread to 7 Congolese provinces, but authorities say infection rates are apparently slowing down. Stay informed, stay connected, and subscribe. Follow VIN News this hour wherever you get your podcasts. I'm Terry McCready for the Black Information Network.
11: Here's what's trending this hour. 3 major news outlets have been barred from the White House by President Trump. Drivers are not likely to see any relief at the gas pump if they hit the road this weekend. AAA reports today's national average for a gallon of regular is $4.46. And forecasters say heavy rain is likely across much of the U.S. as summer winds down. A flood threat is in effect through the weekend from the plains to the East Coast. I'm Amber Payton, and that's what's trending.
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12: Former San Francisco 49ers quarterback Colin Kaepernick says Jay-Z became the, quote, black face the NFL was looking for. In a recent interview, Kaepernick accused the league of seeking a prominent black figure to help move past player protests sparked by his decision to kneel during the national anthem. He points to a 2017 meeting between NFL owners and players where Bills owner Terry Pegula was recorded saying the league needed a, quote, face as an African-American that owners could support. 2 years later, Jay-Z's Roc Nation partnered with the NFL on entertainment and its Inspire Change social justice initiative. Kaepernick says Jay-Z effectively filled the role he believes NFL owners were seeking, a characterization neither Jay-Z nor the NFL has publicly endorsed. And in unfortunate sports news, former New York Knicks big man Mike Sweetney has died at 43. His wife, India, made the announcement in a post on social media. No cause of death was made public. Sweetney starred at Georgetown University before the Knicks selected him 9th overall in the 2003 NBA draft. He spent 2 seasons in New York before being traded to the Chicago Bulls in 2005. With the latest in sports, I'm Morgan Wood on the Black Information Network.
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13: Andrea Ikemoni on your home for Black News First, the Black Information Network. 2 black men who targeted North Georgia Walmart in a retail theft ring are heading to prison. A judge recently sentenced one to serve 10 years and a second man to serve 20 years for running a sophisticated crime ring across more than 11 states. They were accused of stealing more than $15,000 in electronics from one Walmart 4 years ago. The men were responsible for stealing $360,000 worth of items overall. A new poll shows the candidates for Georgia governor are in a tight race. Republican Rick Jackson received an average point margin of 48 to 45, support over Democrat Keisha Lance Bottoms, who is a black woman. That's considered to be a statistical dead heat. The most recent poll for Senate shows a 9-point lead for John Ossoff over Mike Collins in the Senate race. One person is dead after contracting West Nile virus in Georgia. The Department of Public Health says there are 8 confirmed human cases of the virus this year in the state. Several mosquito traps in Fulton, DeKalb, and Chatham counties have tested positive for West Nile in the past few weeks. It has some people on edge.
14: I'm not even going to lie. Y'all probably not even going to see me outside.
13: The DPH says most people who contract the virus do not show symptoms, but others develop mild flu-like symptoms like fevers, body aches, and vomiting. One woman is currently fighting for her life in Atlanta. Atlanta News First spoke to her daughters.
15: On September 2nd, my dad finds her in the bed, half in and half out, with stroke-like symptoms and calls the ambulance. My mom would not want people to not go outside anymore. When my mom is better and able to fully enjoy life again, she'll still go outside, but she'll take precautions.
13: Experts advise everyone to take precaution if spending time outdoors, as mosquito season lasts through October. In Georgia, the investigation into embezzlement at a Peachtree City flight school is growing in scope. 3 suspects connected to Flight Aviation have been arrested in the last 2 weeks for allegedly stealing from their students' pre-funded accounts. Fox 5 reports more than 70 students have come forward, including at least 20 in the last couple of weeks. The total amount stolen is up to at least $500,000. In Louisiana, sentencing will be coming later this month for Danette Colbert and Ricky White, both Black, who were found guilty of racketeering in the death of Kansas City sports reporter Aiden Manzano. The conviction carries a maximum prison sentence of 50 years. Both defendants were charged with manslaughter, but jurors convicted only Colbert of negligent homicide, which can mean up to 10 years in prison. Sentencing is set for September 28th. A third defendant who testified against Colbert and White pleaded guilty to robbery and fraud in exchange for a sentence of 6 years in prison. New Orleans tourism leaders are cheering the State Bond Commission's approval on Thursday of the Omni Hotel at the Ernest N. Morial Convention Center. New Orleans & Company CEO says having a 1,000-room hotel connected to the convention center will help the city compete for Super Bowls, conventions, and other major events. I'm Alexandria Ikamoni on your home for Black News First, the Black Information Network.
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16: It's a sweltering California day, and Bonnie Caldwell is climbing the steep hill of the old family farm.
17: And that was this little piece right here was pasture.
16: Mm-hmm. At the very, very top is a tall farmhouse, Bonnie's old home. It was right here, 48 years ago, that Bonnie told her fiancé their engagement was over.
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16: Bonnie figured that was the end of it. She was wrong. A phantom stalked California in the 70s and 80s, at first unnoticed, and then unstoppable.
18: It was a heavy atmosphere, I remember that. Where there's a death, you'll always know it.
16: This phantom collected many names. The Physalia Ransacker, the original Night Stalker, the Golden State Killer. From the Los Angeles Times and Wondery, this is Man in the Window.
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19: Rock star Lenny Kravitz is getting the Barbie treatment. Mattel has named Kravitz its second ever Ken Bassiter and released the collectible Ken doll modeled after his signature style and Blue Electric Light Tour look. The doll features his trademark dreadlocks, tattoos, jewelry, and fashion accessories. Kravitz called the honor surreal, saying he never imagined having a doll made in his likeness. The collectible is selling for about $70. And a legal battle over the estate of the late actor Malcolm Jamal Warner is becoming increasingly personal. New court filings show Warner's mother, Pamela Warner, accusing his widow, Tanisha Warner, of ending her relationship with the couple's daughter, Mackenzie, following the actor's death in 2025. Pamela says she has no ill will toward Tanisha, but claims she was cut off from her granddaughter as the two sides continue to fight over Warner's multi-million dollar estate. The dispute also involves a Los Angeles home and questions over how the actor's trust should be distributed. With the latest in entertainment at 17 and 47 minutes past each hour, I'm Bree Wood on the Black Information Network, your home for Black News First.
20: On December 9th, 1946 in Philadelphia, Howard Stanley Frankie Beverly was born. In 1970, he would form the group Raw Soul, which later was renamed Maze. Under the mentorship of Marvin Gaye, Frankie Beverly and Maze would go on to give us nine gold

0: kind of concert. Dressed in his signature all white, crowds will stand at their feet and sing to the top of their lungs.
1: Ooh, and pain. I like sunshine and rain.
0: Sadly, on September 10th, 2024, Frankie Beverly left us with hits for lifetimes to come.

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3: Home for 24/7 news, the Black Information Network. Here's what's happening right now. High diesel prices are expected to hit the pockets of Louisiana sugarcane farmers. Right now, farmhands are rolling heavy machines into fields, but according to AAA, the statewide diesel average hit an all-time high, $6.02 a gallon. The Louisiana Farm Bureau says it's going to hurt farmers. By the way, according to The Guardian, in 1983, there were approximately 60 black sugarcane farmers in South Louisiana. By 2000, just 17. And right now, there are only 4. The New Orleans Police Department says for the first time in a while, officers are focused on traffic violations. New Orleans Mayor Helena Moreno, who's the first Hispanic mayor of the majority black city, says the community says that's what they needed the most. She spoke to a crowd in New Orleans this week saying that everyone wants officers on the street issuing tickets until they get a ticket. The mayor went on to say, don't call her because she's not going to help you pull it. This month, the city of New Orleans is hosting the International Arts Festival. Yes, there will be music, but it's a festival with a focus on global business connections. So whether you have a business idea, a film project, or simply want to tap into resources and opportunities across the globe, in places like Nigeria, Cuba, Jamaica, just to name a few places, this is where those connections can begin. We spoke to Troy Henry, the developer behind the Bayou Phoenix project set to take over the grounds of the old Six Flags Park in New Orleans East. He says it's time for New Orleans to become a global business leader.
4: I think that there's a side of New Orleans that probably needs to get a little more serious about being part of this millennial's business environment and using it as the basis, especially for Africans and African-Americans and Afro-Caribbeans in the most Afro-Caribbean American city in the world, probably. I think New Orleans is a great nexus for that type of dialogue.
3: The International Arts Festival is September 24th through 27th at the Public Market at South Shore Harbor in New Orleans East. For tickets and more information, go to internationalartsfest.com. 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
5: President Trump says he's at a crossroads over the conflict with Iran. In an interview with Axios published on Thursday, Trump said, I have a big decision coming up. Do I want to go in and annihilate them or do I not? He added, it's a big decision. Anything could happen with me. Trump is expected to meet with leaders from 6 Gulf countries on the sidelines of the UN General Assembly in New York next week. He says he wants to hear directly from U.S. allies in the region before deciding what comes next. For black Americans, any escalation could have implications for military families, as black service members make up a significant share of the active duty force. And the economic impact could also be felt through higher gas prices and other household costs, with recent Federal Reserve data showing black households experiencing higher inflation than the national average following the spike in energy prices. That's your Washington Roundup. I'm Morgan Wood on the Black Information Network.
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6: People will come, Ray. People will most definitely come.
7: Born in Mississippi in 1931, James Earl Jones would become a powerful symbol of resilience and excellence. From the Great White Hope to voicing Darth Vader.
8: No, I am the father.
7: Jones' resonant voice and commanding presence helped him become one of the most distinguished actors of his generation. Crediting poetry and acting for helping him overcome a childhood stutter, his Broadway debut would come in 1957. Winning his first Tony Award in 1968, he would go on to join a select group of entertainers by also winning a Grammy, Emmy, and Oscar, or EGOT. His impact so powerful, the Court Theater on Broadway was renamed after him in 2022. Breaking barriers in Hollywood and theater at a time when opportunities for black actors were limited.
9: Go through life worried if somebody liked you or not. You best make sure that they are doing right by you.
7: James Earl Jones' success and legacy are a source of inspiration and pride for the black community. Rest in power, James Earl Jones.
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5: Without admitting any wrongdoing, Amazon agreed to a $2.5 billion settlement last year, including $1.5 billion set aside for customer refunds. It stems from claims that customers were misled into signing up for Prime memberships and then

0: protection, and the maximum payout is increasing from $51 to $200. That means customers who already received the $51 could get an additional $149. On top of that, more eligible Prime customers may receive the full $200. To get the money, you must have signed up through certain Prime enrollment pages or had problems canceling your membership between June of 2019 and June of 2025. And best of all, no claim form is required. Beginning October 1st, payments will be sent automatically through PayPal, Venmo, or checks in the mail. Money news at 24 and 54 minutes past each hour. 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
1: I'm Amber Payton with BIN News Now. California Governor Gavin Newsom has signed an executive order aimed at strengthening artificial intelligence safety.
2: Moving the timeline up for oversight of AI auditors up by a full year.
1: It speeds up independent safety reviews and calls for experts to recommend additional safeguards, including possible emergency kill switches for advanced AI systems. Converse is apologizing for an ad campaign featuring K-pop star Karina after some viewers said the imagery resembled a Ku Klux Klan hood. The company removed the images and acknowledged the campaign was insensitive, saying it will do better moving forward. And Alaska is asking a judge to dismiss a lawsuit over the state's decision to share confidential voter information with the Justice Department. The League of Women Voters and Alaska Black Caucus argue the move violated voters' privacy rights. A judge is expected to rule on the dismissal request soon. Get BIN News Now on demand 24/7 on the iHeartRadio app.
3: I'm Mike Stevens on your home for Black News First, the Black Information Network. Here's your top headlines this hour. The Congressional Black Caucus Foundation's annual gathering in Washington, D.C. has been taking place, and it's the 50th anniversary of the group of lawmakers working together with one another for the benefit of the country and Black Americans. The BIN is there this week and speaking with Black leaders like Texas Representative Mark Vesey about the issues important to our community, like Republican redistricting being done to get rid of some powerful Black Democrats.
4: The congressional redistricting efforts that the Republicans put underway in 2025 have really wreaked havoc on Black communities throughout the South. And the district that I represent now was split up into several different pieces. And so it went from being a district that was majority Latino and African American to now one that's 95% white and mostly rural. So it's changed a lot.
3: Now, you can hear several of the Black lawmakers at the Congressional Black Caucus over the next few days on the BIN. In Florida, there's concerns about safety when it comes to train crossings. The Office of the Black Broward County Sheriff and community partners are coming together to remind everyone to take precautions when crossing train tracks. And the warning is something riders around the country should be aware of. It's part of the upcoming national campaign called See Tracks, Think Train.
5: Stay alert. Respect the signals. Never take a shortcut around a crossing gate.
3: That is Black Oakland Park, Florida Vice Mayor Aisha Gordon saying her city has been working to update signs and other markers to make railroad crossings safer. Many Black people around the country have been killed over the years while trying to beat trains across the tracks. And for those who are struggling financially or desiring a new income stream, a special faith-based conference is taking place next weekend in Tampa, Florida, and then it goes national. A Black former pastor who was led to start working with entrepreneurs as a business coach is among those sharing his strategies. And the theme comes from an Old Testament biblical story of a widow who is dealing with a debt, and she goes to the prophet for help. And this is what he asked the woman.
6: What do you have in your house? And for everyone listening, that question is the question that I get a chance to ask people every day. What do you have? Because for a lot of us, we know very well what we don't have. We don't have enough money. We don't have job opportunities. We don't have whatever that thing is that you could fill in the blank with. But that question, that empowering question, what do you have, makes the difference in her life. And I believe it'll make the difference in yours.
3: That's Kimon Hines speaking there to me about the You've Got Oil conference. And you can hear the full interview this Sunday on the Black Perspective at 9 a.m. and 9 p.m. Eastern on the BIN. For more stories of interest to the Black community, log on to BINnews.com. I'm Mike Stevens on your home for Black News First, the Black Information Network.
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11: I'm Kevin Brown on your home for 24/7 News, the Black Information Network. And here's what's happening right now. Hundreds of people are speaking out against a plan to move an Amtrak maintenance facility into Chicago's Bridgeport neighborhood. While Amtrak representatives were explaining their plans at a packed public meeting in Pilsen, this resident was outraged with the company's lack of transparency.
12: We're not idiots. We're intelligent, hardworking people that build our homes there, live there, and you think you're going to walk in and take it away from us.
11: Amtrak officials are proposing to move the maintenance facility from the South Loop into an unused rail yard surrounded by parts of Chinatown and Bridgeport. Others attending the meetings had concerns about noise, air pollution, and the impact on property values and where the future home of the White Sox will be. Seattle police officers responded to a domestic violence incident in the Beacon Hill neighborhood where a man reported being assaulted. The suspect barricaded himself in an apartment, leading officers to obtain a search warrant to enter. During the confrontation, the officer fired their weapon, injuring the suspect, who also injured the officer before being taken into custody. The incident is under investigation by the Independent Force Investigation Team of King County, following Washington state law on the use of deadly force by officers. University of California leaders are considering whether to bring back the SAT for admissions, but haven't made a decision yet. Admissions officials say dropping the SAT hasn't hurt graduation rates, but some faculty say more students are struggling in introductory math classes. One region said he may have been wrong to vote for removing the SAT in 2020. Over 3,000 UC faculty are urging leaders to bring back the SAT, saying many new students lack basic math and reasoning skills. The Clallam County Sheriff's Office warns of an active scam targeting family members of individuals in custody by impersonating corrections deputies and sergeants. Scammers use information from the online jail roster to make their calls seem legitimate and convince victims to pay bail for family members. Victims have lost thousands of dollars by making payments using gift cards, Zelle, PayPal, or other electronic methods. The sheriff's office advises against sending money immediately, purchasing gift cards, or providing personal information to unsolicited callers, and encourages verification through official resources before making any payments. A Peninsula College construction trades program in Washington that was struggling with low enrollment has experienced a significant turnaround, with enrollment jumping from 7 students to 40 this fall. College President Susie Ames expressed the college's commitment to preserving the program and supporting the trades industry. The college revamped the curriculum and expanded the construction technology lab to accommodate more students and newer equipment. Cook County Crime Stoppers are faced with financial challenges. The head of the crime prevention group, Paul Rutherford, says they're running out of money. He says if they can't get stable funding by January 1st, they'll need to shut down operations. He added that close to 95% of Chicago cases make up Crime Stoppers' workload, and the group has received more than 5,000 calls to its tip hotline number from January 1st to August 31st. I'm Kevin Brown, and we're home for Black News First, the Black Information Network.
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14: Remember how the 14-year-old version of yourself felt? 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You lived through it. You're living through it now. You got this, kid.
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20: BIN News this hour, I'm Terry McCready. The Congressional Black Caucus Foundation marking its 50th anniversary as its annual legislative conference continues in Washington, D.C. The Black Information Network's Vanessa Tyler spoke with Minnesota Congresswoman Ilhan Omar, who says President Trump's lies cannot change the fact that she is an American citizen.
21: Terry, the Black lawmaker, spoke with me on the day the man who sprayed her with apple cider vinegar during a town hall pleaded to a deal, resulting in more than a year in prison. Congresswoman Ilhan Omar says that was sufficient time for what the white attacker did to her. But she is also under a different kind of attack by the Trump administration, threats to kick the Somali-born lawmaker out of America, allegations she falsified immigration papers. She says she is here legally and there is nothing the administration can do.
20: The Black Information Network's Vanessa Tyler. The multi-day legislative event continues through the weekend and features more than 100 forums on issues affecting Black communities. Republican nominee Rick Jackson has a slim lead over Black Democratic candidate Keisha Lance Bottoms in the race to become Georgia's next governor. Rasmussen reports, releasing a new poll this week that surveyed a little over 1,000 Georgia voters, and they found 48% would vote for Jackson if the election were held today, compared with 45% for Bottoms and 7% of respondents who are undecided. Once a staunch Trump supporter, Florida Congresswoman Maria Elvira Salazar has a new campaign ad with some advice for the president.
22: Mr. President, some of your immigration enforcement efforts have gone too far.
20: All right. She says back in July, tens of thousands of deportees had no criminal record, and those Hispanics who voted for Trump now feel betrayed. The latest Economist YouGov poll showing 52% rejecting the president's immigration policies, while 45% approve. Medical teams in Eastern Democratic Republic of Congo are facing incredibly difficult conditions as they're working to contain the country's worst recorded Ebola outbreak. Authorities say more than 7,000 cases of the virus have been confirmed since the outbreak was declared 4 months ago, including over 3,000 deaths. Eastern DRC is an active conflict zone, and that's making it tough for health workers to access remote areas and track those potentially exposed to the disease. They're also being confronted with hostility from some communities where victims' families are demanding access to their loved ones' remains, regardless of contagion risk. The outbreak has now spread to 7 Congolese provinces, but authorities say infection rates are apparently slowing down. Stay informed, stay connected, and subscribe. Follow VIN News this hour wherever you get your podcasts. I'm Terry McCready for the Black Information Network.
0: Here's what's trending this hour. The U.S. will be placing more sanctions on Russia over its war with Ukraine. President Trump signed a bill called the Lindsey Graham Sanctioning Russia and Iran Act of 2026. Millions across the West, from Arizona to Montana, are at risk of flash flooding today because of monsoon weather. And it's time to break out the pumpkin spice. Many across the country have noticed a change in the weather as the nights grow longer. That's because the official start of autumn is this Tuesday. I'm Amber Payton, and that's what's trending.
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0: A prominent HBCU graduate is helping open new doors for student athletes. ESPN personality and Winston-Salem State University alum Stephen A. Smith is lending his name and support to a new HBCU Week Sports Scholarship. The scholarship is being launched through the HBCU Week Foundation and is designed to help future HBCU student athletes succeed academically, athletically, and professionally. The initiative was created with support from Division I student athlete Robert O. Wright III, who pledged $25,000 to help establish the fund. Smith has been an HBCU Week ambassador since 2019 and says his experience at Winston-Salem State played a major role in shaping his career. He has long advocated for historically Black colleges and universities, donated to his alma mater, and helped bring ESPN's First Take to HBCU campuses across the country. HBCU Week says its programs have generated more than $109 million in scholarship offers. Applications for the new scholarship are now open. With the latest HBCU news, I'm Amber Payton on the Black Information Network and BINnews.com.
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23: 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I really, really like listening to old school music. It makes me feel good. But let's see, all my God kids love Taylor Swift so much. Like, you have to hear the way that they sing this song. They're like, you have to listen, Gima, to the song. And look, and can I buy it? And can I get it? So it's definitely some Taylor Swift happening around me, going on. And she's super cool. I also really appreciate the way that she writes music and plays music and everything. So she's dope. I like ASAP Rocky. I like ASAP Ferg, too. So yeah, there's a lot of things I'm into.
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24: The opinions, beliefs, and viewpoints expressed in this commentary are those of the author and do not necessarily represent those of BIN and its founding partners and employees. Now it's time to bring the funk with Roland S. Martin.
25: So the Protect College Sports Act is all about protecting the economic interests of the major conferences. But a lot of people may not realize tucked in this bill is a supposed effort to help HBCUs. Let me be clear, it is a sham. I've read the bill, and what it is going to do is provide grants to HBCUs to improve their infrastructure and also to support journalism on campus. Guess what? The UNCF, the United Negro College Fund, the Thurgood Marshall Fund, two of the preeminent HBCU organizations, they're supporting the bill. The HBCU conferences are supporting the bill. Y'all, it's a joke. If you actually read the bill, there's no money in the bill. These are unfunded grants. Oh, It's a promise we're going to fund these initiatives over several years. But how much? Why isn't any money attached in the bill? Because the whole purpose of it is to provide cover to the folks in the bill to say, oh, no, we're going to be protecting and supporting HBCUs. Now, listen, I get it. The Thurgood Marshall Fund, the UNCF, their job is to increase funding for HBCUs. But doing it this way, it is a sham. It is a joke. It is not real. These folks don't care about HBCUs. They care about the SEC, the Big Ten. They care about the Big 12 and the other super conferences. This bill denies economic opportunities to African Americans. I'm sorry. Tell your senators and House members to vote no on this bill. I'm Roland Martin on the Black Information Network.
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4: I'm Morgan Wood on your home for 24/7 news. The Black Information Network. The Congressional Black Caucus Foundation is marking its 50th anniversary as its legislative conference is currently underway in Washington, D.C. Among those participating in the exhibit hall is D.C.'s Go-Go Museum. I caught up with the owner and D.C. activist Ronald Moten on why it was important to showcase the museum at the conference.
5: Got to take the culture to the people, right? 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
6: Period.
5: You know, and what we've done for our community and for humanity, mm-hmm. all right, from Africa to D.C.
6: Period. Now, we still celebrating. We still within the year. We still celebrating 50 years. What are you making it?
5: Hey, listen, you know, it's 50 years of Go-Go. It's 50 years of CBC. Okay. So we are celebrating greatness and the power, the social power of music, mm-hmm. right? Mm-hmm. Because all the movies that have happened in our community, going back to Africa, right. have always been infused with the drum.
6: Right.
5: And we're here educating people on our music, our culture, our history, networking with people, selling our merchandise, and just making sure Go-Go continues to go global.

0: theme of this year is Rooted, Ready, and Rising. In other news, Maryland's entire congressional delegation is reacting to the Trump administration's decision to revoke a 2009 executive order aimed at advancing protection and restoration of the Chesapeake Bay. That could have implications for Black communities across Maryland, including historically underserved communities and Black watermen whose livelihoods and access to the bay are tied to its health. Maryland has identified environmental justice and equitable access to conservation resources as priorities for overburdened and underrepresented communities. The delegation calls the administration's decision short-sighted and harmful, while the White House says the move is intended to redirect federal resources toward direct water quality projects and reduce costs associated with storm water management. And Baltimore Mayor Brandon Scott is not having it with Fox 45 after a mass shooting in East Baltimore injured 7 people, including a 3-year-old. During a recent press conference, reporter Keith Daniels questioned whether the mayor's repeated talk about violent crime was actually making a difference. Scott fired back using an expletive and called it a ridiculous question and accused the reporter of focusing on perception instead of the child fighting for their life. Mayor Scott made it clear. When a 3-year-old is shot, his focus is on the victim, not the optics. I'm Morgan Wood on your home for Black News First, the Black Information Network.
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2: 3 people have been indicted in the death of 6-year-old Winter Jones. Jones died in August after being left on a daycare bus in Cordova, Tennessee.
3: To the Black community.
4: A task force in Oakland, California is working to bring an HBCU to the city. The initiative aims to provide culturally relevant education closer to home for California students.
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5: Chicago Mayor Brandon Johnson is running for re-election. The city's Black mayor announced his run for a second term.
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6: Did you know that you could lose your home because of an unpaid balance on your property taxes or HOA fees? Well, here's a warning for all homeowners. Even if your mortgage is paid off, you may not realize that a small past due balance on your homeowners association fees or a property tax bill can trigger serious legal consequences. A few missed payments can quickly snowball with late fees, interest, collection fees, and legal fees. And in some cases, if the debt gets too big, the HOA or local government entity can place a lien on the property and eventually pursue foreclosure. It recently happened to an Arizona man who owed $977 to his HOA tied to a home valued at $450,000. The risk is especially high for seniors on fixed incomes or people who have medical emergencies trying to keep up with hospital bills and prescriptions. So just to set the record straight, depending on where you live, a mortgage lender may not be the only one that can foreclose. Money news at 24 and 54 minutes past each hour. I'm Nicole Deal on your home for Black News First, the Black Information Network.
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8: For 24/7 News, the Black Information Network. A large city's council meetings are starting back up, but not without a big scare first. According to NBC 10, Philadelphia, Pennsylvania's first city council meeting after a summer break was broken up temporarily. Council President Kenyatta Johnson had to make this announcement.
9: We're going to evacuate the building at this moment.
8: Council President Johnson, who is African American, made the announcement after a staffer noticed a backpack inside the caucus room unattended. The caucus room is where the council members meet before the formal session gets underway. The staffer then contacted the Philadelphia Sheriff's Office, which handles City Hall security. Philadelphia police officers and the bomb squad reported there were no explosives found after using x-rays on the backpack. Police Deputy Commissioner Frank Venora.
10: They were quickly able to determine who put the bag down. That person was contacted. We are going to investigate and interview that person.
8: The investigation is ongoing, WCAU says. Meanwhile, the city council meeting in another city ran more smoothly, but was rife with emotion. According to Fox 13, it's been just over 2 weeks since more than 100 people were taken in an ICE raid in Memphis, Tennessee. People speaking at the city council meeting demanded accountability and expressed their anger and frustration, like Eunice Garcia.
11: Let me be clear that every time this government refuses to acknowledge the atrocities happening in our own streets, you are effectively silencing the public's voice. I am asking this government to listen to the people whose calls document what they are experiencing in their own.

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1: Some people were detained in detention centers across the South and others deported back to Honduras. Activist groups report more than a dozen children had a parent taken by ICE, Fox 13 says. 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I'm Mike Island on the Black Information Network, and now, here's your Healthy Minute. In a lot of our health reporting here on the Black Information Network, you've been hearing about food product recalls and foodborne illnesses. That leads to thoughts about whether they're becoming more commonplace. Andrew Collins, who lives in the Mid-South, where a significant number of foodborne illnesses have been reported, tells WHBQ he's careful when selecting food.
2: First things first is looks. I'm a judge a book by its cover. I definitely am. If it looks nasty, I'm not touching it.
1: Dr. Chinelo Anamalo is a Mid-South medical director of infectious disease. She says she is seeing cases of foodborne illnesses more frequently.
3: Things like salmonella, E. coli are things we, you know, tend to encounter on a regular basis in the hospitals. But, you know, sometimes when you have an outbreak, you know, it kind of seems like it's a little bit more than what you would see typically.
1: Doctors are saying there is no need to panic. Rather, they say to pay attention to food recall notices and check to see if possibly affected food products are in the home. And that's your Healthy Minute. I'm Mike Island on the Black Information Network.
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8: 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We sit with elders who remember when Motown meant more than music, it meant movement. We walk with artists painting Black features on city walls. We vibe with DJs spinning house, hip-hop, and freedom into every mix. 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Even through loss, protests, and isolation, we persist. We don't just make culture, we protect it and pass it forward. From Lake Erie to Lake Street, Black Midwesterners hold it down with heart and hustle. Our cold doesn't stop the fire, and our pride speaks softly, but it stands firm. With Black News First, I'm Katie Gray on the Black Information Network.
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9: I'm Amber Payton with BIN News Now. Black House Minority Leader Hakeem Jeffries is staying quiet about how he'll respond to two Democrats who broke with party leadership and sided it with Republicans. Jeffries says party leaders are united and remain focused on retaking control of the House. He also indicated any decision on the matter will come at a later date. Voting rights and voter turnout were major topics at the Congressional Black Caucus Foundation's annual conference in Washington. Maryland leaders discussed protecting access to the ballot ahead of upcoming elections, while Black Governor Wes Moore highlighted the state's new Voting Rights Act. Lawmakers are also considering additional protections for voting rights in Maryland. And rapper Nicki Minaj is continuing to voice support for President Trump, praising him and Vice President J.D. Vance during recent appearances. Minaj has also backed a Trump administration small business initiative and says she plans to celebrate America at her concerts without turning them into political lectures. Get BIN News Now on demand 24/7 on the iHeartRadio app.
10: I'm Bree Wood on your home for 24/7 news, the Black Information Network. Here's what's happening in your region right now. In national news, the Kennedy Center is being required to provide at least 30 days notice before any major renovations or demolition work can begin. The move comes amid controversy surrounding the famed Washington Cultural Institution after a photo surfaced appearing to show President Trump reviewing a poster that read, "Kennedy Center Demolished." North Carolina Republican Senator Tom Tillis says it's time to move on.
11: We've got an election 48 days from now, I think. We should be focusing on that.
0: And worrying about what it's named is kind of silly.
10: Trump had previously suggested the center could be torn down if his name is not displayed on the facility. Meanwhile, fencing and security personnel have been stationed around the center after its board voted to temporarily close the complex for renovations. An investigation is underway after an F-16 Fighting Falcon military jet crashed in Grand Traverse County, Michigan. Authorities say the pilot safely ejected and is hospitalized in stable condition. This woman says she was at a nearby park with her children when the crash occurred.
11: I hear a big boom, and then I see a colorful parachute and the sky floating down from the sky.
10: Following the crash, residents living within about a mile of the site were ordered to evacuate. Michigan State Police say the evacuation was prompted by concerns over a hazardous chemical spill from the aircraft. Emergency crews remain on the scene assessing environmental risks and securing the area as federal and military investigators work to determine what caused the crash. Black New York Attorney General Letitia James is encouraging workers in the artificial intelligence industry to report unsafe or potentially illegal activity through the state's confidential whistleblower portal. James says her office is closely monitoring concerns about the risks posed by rapidly advancing AI technology, including cybersecurity and public safety threats. She says developers have a responsibility to ensure their products are safe and comply with the law. The move comes ahead of New York's Responsible AI Safety and Education Act, which takes effect January 1st and will require major AI companies to disclose safety measures and report serious incidents to regulators. And a school bus crashed into a residential building in Brooklyn, prompting an emergency response and an investigation into what caused the accident. Videos from the scene show the bus lodged in the structure after the collision. Authorities have not yet released details on possible injuries or what led up to the crash. Officials are currently assessing damage to the building. A jury has found Michael Rabinsky, a Farmington Hills, Michigan police officer, not guilty on all sex crime charges stemming from allegations involving a fellow police cadet. Prosecutors had charged the 32-year-old with one count of third-degree criminal sexual conduct and three counts of fourth-degree criminal sexual conduct related to an alleged incident in 2025. Rabinsky maintained his innocence throughout the case. Following a trial that lasted less than 2 days, an Oakland County Circuit Court jury acquitted him on all counts. City officials say they respect the jury's decision, and Rabinsky may now seek reinstatement as a police officer. I'm Bree Wood on your home for Black News First, the Black Information Network.
12: Welcome to the journey around America, where we visit iconic locations connected to Black history. Today, we head to Harlem, New York, where the legendary Apollo Theater stands as a symbol of African American culture. The Apollo Theater opened its doors in 1914 as a burlesque theater, but soon became the premier showplace for live musical entertainment. The theater became famous for Amateur Night, a weekly talent show that launched the careers of stars like Lauryn Hill and the Jackson 5.
13: Osiris, let me get the ISIS. If you're talking females,
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12: The slogan, "Be Good or Be Gone," became the theater's motto. 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The Apollo Theater, a place where dreams are born, legends are made, and history is written. For the Black Information Network, I'm Kevin Brown.
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9: I'm Amber Payton on your home for 24/7 News, the Black Information Network. Here's what's happening in your region right now. New testimony is taking center stage in the federal bribery trial of Trayon White. An FBI informant, Alu Kamara, told jurors that cash he gave the Black D.C. council member was not a loan, gift, or campaign donation, but a bribe. Kamara also denied claims by the defense that he is White's brother-in-law. White is accused of accepting $35,000 in exchange for helping extend government contracts and has pleaded not guilty. More turmoil is unfolding at the Charlotte-Mecklenburg Schools Board of Education. An internal complaint filed by a former board employee accuses Chair Stephanie Sneed, who is Black, of bypassing contracting procedures and creating a hostile work environment. The allegations focus on consulting payments tied to the district's teacher housing initiative that were reportedly approved without a finalized contract. The complaint surfaced just weeks before some board members began pushing to remove Sneed as chair. That issue is scheduled for discussion next week.
19: Not good for the district, so I am disappointed, like Board Member Haynes said, but I really just think that this is a disruptive and it's divisive.
9: While at least three members support her removal, two board members have publicly defended Snead, speaking with WCNC Charlotte, calling the effort divisive and unfair.
15: I just don't think that she deserves this, and I think we're doing ourselves an injustice.
9: Snead denies wrongdoing and says she has been subjected to harassment and retaliation. The fight over the future of the Kennedy Center is escalating after its board voted to temporarily close the landmark performing arts venue for up to 2 years during a planned $257 million renovation. The move comes after a federal judge blocked efforts to add President Trump's name to the center, ruling that only Congress can authorize such changes. Black Congresswoman Joyce Beatty of Ohio, who challenged the naming effort in court, says the president lashed out after the ruling and has vowed to continue fighting to keep the center open. The center's board says the closure is necessary because of financial and infrastructure concerns, while critics argue the decision has become entangled in politics. The United Negro College Fund of Charlotte is expected to surpass $8 million raised for local students during its 24th annual Maya Angelou Women Who Lead luncheon this Saturday at the Charlotte Convention Center. Organizers tell Q City Metro they are hoping to raise another $550,000 to support scholarships and help get students to and through college. The event honors women making an impact in business, medicine, and the arts while celebrating the legacy of Maya Angelou. UNCF says its Charlotte office supports students across North Carolina, including those attending HBCUs, such as Johnson C. Smith University, Bennett College, Livingstone College, and Shaw University. And the Association for the Study of African American Life and History, founded by Carter G. Woodson, is bringing its 111th annual conference to Norfolk, Virginia next week. The gathering runs September 23rd through the 27th at the Norfolk Waterside Marriott and will focus on African American history, culture, and scholarship. Organizers tell 13 News Now the event will showcase Hampton Roads' rich Black history through guided tours across the region. A free community day on September 23rd will feature exhibits, films, discussions, and the unveiling of the 2026 Kwanzaa stamp. Officials hope the conference will bring scholars, community leaders, and residents together to explore how Black history continues to shape the future. I'm Amber Payton on your home for Black News First, the Black Information Network.
20: 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It's more than just menus. It's a movement.
21: And so we really want to create something that was more all-inclusive to the creative things we were seeing happening in the food scene.
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21: As we've grown through the years, we've literally watched businesses start off as like a pop-up food tent and now having like two or three locations.
20: From soul food kitchens to hidden gem caterers, Black Restaurant Week shines a light where it's long been missing. It's helped generate tens of millions of dollars for Black-owned businesses, keeping legacies alive and creating new ones. And it's part of Black history still being written every time a diner takes that first bite. I'm Esther Dillard for the Black Information Network.
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0: 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I'm Charlamagne Tha God, host of the world's most dangerous morning show, The Breakfast Club, and my history lives here.
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5: Federal authorities are launching a probe into allegations surrounding Minnesota's Black Democratic Representative Ilhan Omar.
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5: BIN News This Hour, I'm Terry McCready. The Congressional Black Caucus Foundation marking its 50th anniversary as its annual legislative conference continues in Washington, D.C. The Black Information Network's Vanessa Tyler spoke with Minnesota Congresswoman Ilhan Omar, who says President Trump's lies cannot change the fact that she is an American citizen.
9: Terry, the Black lawmaker spoke with me on the day the man who sprayed her with apple cider vinegar during a town hall pleaded to a deal, resulting in more than a year in prison. Congresswoman Ilhan Omar says that was sufficient time for what the white attacker did to her. But she is also under a different kind of attack by the Trump administration, threats to kick the Somali-born lawmaker out of America, allegations she falsified immigration papers. She says she is here legally and there is nothing the administration can do.
5: The Black Information Network's Vanessa Tyler. The multi-day legislative event continues through the weekend and features more than 100 forums on issues affecting Black communities. Republican nominee Rick Jackson has a slim lead over Black Democratic candidate Keisha Lance Bottoms in the race to become Georgia's next governor. Rasmussen reports, releasing a new poll this week that surveyed a little over 1,000 Georgia voters, and they found 48% would vote for Jackson if the election were held today, compared with 45% for Bottoms and 7% of respondents who are undecided. Once a staunch Trump supporter, Florida Congresswoman Maria Elvira Salazar has a new campaign ad with some advice for the president.
10: Mr. President, some of your immigration enforcement efforts have gone too far.
5: All right. She says back in July, tens of thousands of deportees had no criminal record, and those Hispanics who voted for Trump now feel betrayed. The latest Economist YouGov poll showing 52% rejecting the president's immigration policies, while 45% approve. Medical teams in Eastern Democratic Republic of Congo are facing incredibly difficult conditions as they're working to contain the country's worst recorded Ebola outbreak. Authorities say more than 7,000 cases of the virus have been confirmed since the outbreak was declared 4 months ago, including over 3,000 deaths. Eastern DRC is an active conflict zone, and that's making it tough for health workers to access remote areas and track those potentially exposed to the disease. They're also being confronted with hostility from some communities where victims' families are demanding access to their loved ones' remains, regardless of contagion risk. The outbreak has now spread to 7 Congolese provinces, but authorities say infection rates are apparently slowing down. Stay informed, stay connected, and subscribe. Follow BIN News This Hour wherever you get your podcasts. I'm Terry McCready for the Black Information Network.
6: Here's what's trending this hour. California public health officials are warning about possible measles exposure after an infected passenger traveled across the country on trains and buses. A flood threat will persist through the weekend in parts of the Plains, Midwest, and Great Lakes. And Cuba is being hit with new sanctions along with a crippling power blackout. Secretary of State Marco Rubio announced that fresh federal sanctions are being imposed against 11 Cuban entities and military officials by executive order of President Trump. I'm Amber Payton, and that's what's trending.
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11: Former San Francisco 49ers quarterback Colin Kaepernick says Jay-Z became the, quote, black face the NFL was looking for. In a recent interview, Kaepernick accused the league of seeking a prominent black figure to help move past player protests sparked by his decision to kneel during the national anthem. He points to a 2017 meeting between NFL owners and players where Bills owner Terry Pegula was recorded saying the league needed a, quote, face as an African-American that owners could support. 2 years later, Jay-Z's Roc Nation partnered with the NFL on entertainment and its Inspire Change social justice initiative. Kaepernick says Jay-Z effectively filled the role he believes NFL owners were seeking, a characterization neither Jay-Z nor the NFL has publicly endorsed. And in unfortunate sports news, former New York Knicks big man Mike Sweetney has died at 43. His wife, India, made the announcement in a post on social media. No cause of death was made public. Sweetney starred at Georgetown University before the Knicks selected him ninth overall in the 2003 NBA draft. He spent two seasons in New York before being traded to the Chicago Bulls in 2005. With the latest in sports, I'm Morgan Wood on the Black Information Network.
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12: Andrea Iacomone on your home for Black News First, the Black Information Network. In Louisiana, sentencing will be coming later this month for Danette Colbert and Ricky White, both Black, who were found guilty of racketeering in the death of Kansas City sports reporter Aiden Manzano. The conviction carries a maximum prison sentence of 50 years. Both defendants were charged with manslaughter, but jurors convicted only Colbert of negligent homicide, which can mean up to 10 years in prison. Sentencing is set for September 28th. A third defendant who testified against Colbert and White pleaded guilty to robbery and fraud in exchange for a sentence of 6 years in prison. A new state law is intended to protect Louisiana voters from being fooled by AI-generated campaign communications. Campaign-related phone calls are a long-time tool of political campaigns, but it's now possible to use artificial intelligence to fix somebody's voice on a call. One Black expert spoke to the local Fox affiliate.
13: The whole problem with artificial intelligence is that it allows people to mimic the human image and the human voice to an extent that the average voter cannot tell the difference. It could definitely corrupt the body politic. It could definitely corrupt democracy, because democracy is dependent on people getting factual information.
12: The new law says any phone call or automated call that uses AI to simulate the voice of a public figure, including an elected official, has to clearly say so up front.
13: The challenge we're having is that AI has gotten so good in recent months, in the last year or so, that it can mimic the human voice perfectly.
12: Violators may be fined $2,500 for a first offense and up to $5,000 for later offenses. One person is dead after contracting West Nile virus in Georgia. The Department of Public Health says there are 8 confirmed human cases of the virus this year in the state. Several mosquito traps in Fulton, DeKalb, and Chatham counties have tested positive for West Nile in the past few weeks. It has some people on edge.
14: If it start moving different, I'm not even going to lie. Y'all probably not even going to see me outside no more.
12: DPH says most people who contract the virus do not show symptoms, but others develop mild flu-like symptoms like fevers, body aches, and vomiting. One woman is currently fighting for her life in Atlanta. Atlanta News First spoke to her daughters.
15: On September 2nd, my dad finds her in the bed, half in and half out, with stroke-like symptoms, and calls the ambulance.
16: My mom would not want people to not go outside anymore. When my mom is better and able to fully enjoy life again, she'll still go outside, but she'll take precautions.
12: Experts advise everyone to take precaution if spending time outdoors, as mosquito season lasts through October. Hartsfield-Jackson International Airport in Atlanta isn't faring well in customer satisfaction. The newly released North America Airport Satisfaction Study ranks the Atlanta airport at 15th among the country's 20 largest airports. Factors in the survey include ease of travel, food, retail, staff, and facilities. Coming in at the top in the U.S. was Minneapolis-St. Paul International Airport, where it's been for three straight years. I'm Alexandria Ikemoni on your home for Black News First, the Black Information Network.
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2: A very familiar face is at the Congressional Black Caucus Annual Legislative Conference in Washington, D.C. Family Matters actress Kelly Williams, best known as Laura Winslow, spoke with me exclusively about being forever connected to the iconic character and why attending CBC ALC 55 is so important to her.
3: I love it.
2: Do you?
3: Yes, because people feel like we're part of their family, so that's the best part of being a part of that show. At this time specifically, women need to make sure the policy is being crafted around our needs and around my children's needs. So obviously I want to come out and support and see what I need to hear and what I need to do. So I came just to get information and to see how I can be involved.
2: The conference runs through Sunday, and this year's theme is Rooted, Ready, and Rising. And rapper Nicki Minaj is joining the judging panel for a Trump administration Shark Tank-style event. Minaj, who called herself Trump's number one fan, is participating in the Small Business Administration's million-dollar pitch competition, where five entrepreneurs from across the country will compete in Washington, D.C. for a $1 million cash prize. With the latest in entertainment, I'm Morgan Wood on the Black Information Network.
4: 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June 6, 1944, D-Day. Amid the chaos of Omaha Beach, Woodson's landing craft was struck. Despite being wounded himself, he leaped into action. For over 30 relentless hours, he treated the injured under enemy fire, bandaging wounds, performing amputations, and saving countless lives. But Woodson's heroism went beyond the battlefield. In an era of segregation, he shattered barriers, proving that courage knows no color. His nomination for the Medal of Honor was never awarded until the Distinguished Service Cross was posthumously honored in 2024. It's the second highest honor that can be bestowed on a member of the Army and is awarded for extraordinary heroism. Let's ensure his story is never forgotten. Waverly B. Woodson Jr. exemplifies the best of humanity, dedication, bravery, and the power to inspire. I'm Amber Payton on your home for 24/7 Black News First, the Black Information Network.
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6: 24/7 News, the Black Information Network. Here's what's happening right now. High diesel prices are expected to hit the pockets of Louisiana sugarcane farmers. Right now, farmhands are rolling heavy machines into fields, but according to AAA, the statewide diesel average hit an all-time high, $6.02 a gallon. The Louisiana Farm Bureau says it's going to hurt farmers. By the way, according to The Guardian, in 1983, there were approximately 60 black sugarcane farmers in South Louisiana. By 2000, just 17. And right now, there are only four. The New Orleans Police Department says for the first time in a while, officers are focused on traffic violations. New Orleans Mayor Helena Moreno, who's the first Hispanic mayor of the majority black city, says the community says that's what they needed the most. She spoke to a crowd in New Orleans this week saying that everyone wants officers on the street issuing tickets until they get a ticket. The mayor went on to say, don't call her because she's not going to help you pull it. This month, the city of New Orleans is hosting the International Arts Festival. Yes, there will be music, but it's a festival with a focus on global business connections. So whether you have a business idea, a film project, or simply want to tap into resources and opportunities across the globe in places like Nigeria, Cuba, Jamaica, just to name a few places, this is where those connections can begin. We spoke to Troy Henry, the developer behind the Bayou Phoenix project set to take over the grounds of the old Six Flags Park in New Orleans East. He says it's time for New Orleans to become a global business leader.
7: I think that there's a side of New Orleans that probably needs to get a little more serious about being part of this millennial's business environment and using it as the basis, especially for Africans and African-Americans and Afro-Caribbeans in the most Afro-Caribbean American city in the world, probably. I think New Orleans is a great nexus for that type of dialogue.
6: The International Arts Festival is September 24th through 27th at the Public Market at South Shore Harbor in New Orleans East. For tickets and more information, go to internationalartsfest.com. 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
2: President Trump says he's at a crossroads over the conflict with Iran. In an interview with Axios published on Thursday, Trump said, "I have a big decision coming up. Do I want to go in and annihilate them or do I not?" He added, "It's a big decision. Anything could happen with me." Trump is expected to meet with leaders from six Gulf countries on the sidelines of the UN General Assembly in New York next week. He says he wants to hear directly from U.S. allies in the region before deciding what comes next. For Black Americans, any escalation could have implications for military families, as Black service members make up a significant share of the active duty force. And the economic impact could also be felt through higher gas prices and other household costs, with recent Federal Reserve data showing Black households experiencing higher inflation than the national average following the spike in energy prices. That's your Washington Roundup. I'm Morgan Wood on the Black Information Network.
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8: I'm Ramses Ja on the Black Information Network with another Black hero you should know. On September 11, 2001, First Officer Leroy Homer Jr. was in the cockpit of United Airlines Flight 93. A skilled pilot, a devoted husband, and a proud veteran of the U.S. Air Force, Homer's life was one of dedication and courage. When terrorists hijacked the plane, Homer and the passengers faced an unthinkable choice. Knowing the stakes, they banded together, forcing the plane down in a Pennsylvania field, a selfless act that saved countless lives on the ground and stopped an attack on our nation's capital. Leroy Homer Jr.'s bravery wasn't limited to that day. He broke barriers throughout his career, inspiring young Black aviators to soar. He was more than a pilot. He was a hero, a trailblazer, and a symbol of sacrifice for greater good. As we remember Flight 93 and all the heroes and American lives that we lost on 9/11, let us also honor the legacy of Leroy Homer Jr., a Black man who showed us the true meaning of courage in the face of terror. This is Ramses Ja on your home for 24/7 Black News First, the Black Information Network.
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6: Without admitting any wrongdoing, Amazon agreed to a $2.5 billion settlement last year, including $1.5 billion set aside for customer refunds. It stems from claims that customers were misled into signing up for Prime memberships and then faced obstacles when they tried to cancel. Now, some customers could be getting more money back. According to the Federal Trade Commission, more people qualify for compensation, and the maximum payout is increasing from $51 to $200. That means customers who already received the $51 could get an additional $149. On top of that, more eligible Prime customers may receive the full $200. To get the money, you must have signed up through certain Prime enrollment pages or had problems canceling your membership between June of 2019 and June of 2025. And best of all, no claim form is required. Beginning October 1st, payments will be sent automatically through PayPal, Venmo, or checks in the mail. Money news at 24 and 54 minutes past each hour. I'm Nicole Deal on your home for Black News First, the Black Information Network.
9: I'm Amber Payton with BIN News Now. CNN, MS Now, and Politico say their White House press badges did not work Saturday morning after President Trump announced a ban on the three outlets Friday.
10: A very simple ban. I don't want them in my office. I don't want them here.
9: Trump accused them of reporting fiction and lies while the organizations say they plan to defend their First Amendment rights. New York's Black Attorney General Letitia James is urging AI industry workers to report unsafe or illegal developments through a confidential state portal. Her office says it's monitoring cybersecurity, economic, and other risks tied to emerging AI technology. And defense attorneys challenged the government's key witness in Black D.C. Councilmember Trayon White's bribery trial. FBI informant Alou Kamara testified he gave White $35,000 in exchange for help with city contracts. White has pleaded not guilty. Get BIN News Now on demand 24/7 on the iHeartRadio app.
11: I'm Mike Stevens on your home for Black News First, the Black Information Network. Here's your top headlines this hour. The Congressional Black Caucus Foundation's annual gathering in Washington, D.C. has been taking place, and it's the 50th anniversary of the group of lawmakers working together with one another for the benefit of the country and Black Americans. The BIN is there this week and speaking with Black leaders like Texas Representative Mark Vesey about the issues important to our community, like Republican redistricting being done to get rid of some powerful Black Democrats.
12: The congressional redistricting efforts that the Republicans put underway in 2025 have really wreaked havoc on Black communities throughout the South. And the district that I represent now was split up into several different pieces. And so it went from being a district that was majority Latino and African American to now one that's 95% white and mostly rural. So it's changed a lot.
11: Now, you can hear several of the Black lawmakers at the Congressional Black Caucus over the next few days on the BIN. In Florida, there's concerns about safety when it comes to train crossings. The Office of the Black Broward County Sheriff and community partners are coming together to remind everyone to take precautions when crossing train tracks. And the warning is something riders around the country should be aware of. It's part of the upcoming national campaign called See Tracks, Think Train.
13: Stay alert. Respect the signals. Never take a shortcut around a crossing gate.
11: That is Black Oakland Park, Florida Vice Mayor Aisha Gordon saying her city has been working to update signs and other markers to make railroad crossings safer. Many Black people around the country have been killed over the years while trying to beat trains across the tracks. And for those who are struggling financially or desiring a new income stream, a special faith-based conference is taking place next weekend in Tampa, Florida, and then it goes national. A Black former pastor who was led to start working with entrepreneurs as a business coach is among those sharing his strategies. And the theme comes from an Old Testament biblical story of a widow who is dealing with a debt, and she goes to the prophet for help. And this is what he asked the woman.
14: What do you have in your house? And for everyone listening, that question is the question that I get a chance to ask people every day. What do you have? Because for a lot of us, we know very well what we don't have. We don't have enough money. We don't have job opportunities. We don't have whatever that thing is that you could fill in the blank with. But that question, that empowering question, what do you have, makes the difference in her life. And I believe it'll make the difference in yours.
11: That's Kimone Hines speaking there to me about the You've Got Oil conference. And you can hear the full interview this Sunday on the Black Perspective at 9 a.m. and 9 p.m. Eastern on the BIN. For more stories of interest to the Black community, log on to BINnews.com. 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
15: I'm Vanessa Tyler with a look at modern-day Black history you should know. September 11th, 2001, we will never forget. Amid the terror and destruction, countless heroes answered the call, running toward danger while others fled. Among them were Black firefighters and police officers who made the ultimate sacrifice. They were fathers, mothers, sons, daughters, courageous first responders who carried the weight of duty, knowing the risks. Firefighter Vernon Cherry, a gifted singer with Ladder 118 in Brooklyn, gave his life that day. NYPD officer Clinton Davis stood as a guardian of the city he loved. These heroes reflected the strength and resilience of their communities. Their sacrifices remind us of the unity and courage we are capable of, even in our darkest moments. This is Vanessa Tyler on your home for 24/7 Black News First, the Black Information Network.
16: I'm Kevin Brown on your home for 24/7 News, the Black Information Network, and here's what's happening right now. Hundreds of people are speaking out against a plan to move an Amtrak maintenance facility into Chicago's Bridgeport neighborhood. While Amtrak representatives were explaining their plans at a packed public meeting in Pilsen, this resident was outraged with the company's lack of transparency.
17: We're not idiots. We're intelligent, hardworking people that build our homes there, live there, and you think you're going to walk in and take it away from us.
16: Amtrak officials are proposing to move the maintenance facility from the South Loop into an unused rail yard surrounded by parts of Chinatown and Bridgeport. Others attending the meetings had concerns about noise, air pollution, and the impact on property values and where the future home of the White Sox will be. Seattle police officers responded to a domestic violence incident in the Beacon Hill neighborhood where a man reported being assaulted. The suspect barricaded himself in an apartment, leading officers to obtain a search warrant to enter. During the confrontation, the officer fired their weapon, injuring the suspect, who also injured the officer before being taken into custody. The incident is under investigation by the Independent Force Investigation Team of King County, following Washington state law on the use of deadly force by officers. University of California leaders are considering whether to bring back the SAT for admissions, but haven't made a decision yet. Admissions officials say dropping the SAT hasn't hurt graduation rates, but some faculty say more students are struggling in introductory math classes. One regent said he may have been wrong to vote for removing the SAT in 2020. Over 3,000 UC faculty are urging leaders to bring back the SAT, saying many new students lack basic math and reasoning skills. The Clallam County Sheriff's Office warns of an active scam targeting family members of individuals in custody by impersonating corrections deputies and sergeants. Scammers use information from the online jail roster to make their calls seem legitimate and convince victims to pay bail for family members. Victims have lost thousands of dollars by making payments using gift cards, Zelle, PayPal, or other electronic methods. The sheriff's office advises against sending money immediately, purchasing gift cards, or providing personal information to unsolicited callers, and encourages verification through official resources before making any payments. A Peninsula College construction trades program in Washington that was struggling with low enrollment has experienced a significant turnaround, with enrollment jumping from 7 students to 40 this fall. College President Susie Ames expressed the college's commitment to preserving the program and supporting the trades industry. The college revamped the curriculum and expanded the construction technology lab to accommodate more students and newer equipment. Cook County Crime Stoppers are faced with financial challenges. The head of the crime prevention group, Paul Rutherford, says they're running out of money. He says if they can't get stable funding by January 1st, they'll need to shut down operations. He added that close to 95% of Chicago cases make up Crime Stoppers' workload, and the group has received more than 5,000 calls to its tip hotline number from January 1st to August 31st. I'm Kevin Brown, and we're home for Black News First, the Black Information Network.
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21: I'm Kevin Brown with another look at modern-day Black history you should know. On January 6, 2021, as chaos engulfed the U.S. Capitol,
22: multiple Capitol injuries,
21: a group of Black officers stood as pillars of resilience and bravery. Among them was Capitol Police Officer Eugene Goodman, who diverted rioters away from the Senate chamber, potentially saving countless lives. Lieutenant Michael Byrd also faced a dire situation, protecting lawmakers from an advancing mob. His decisive actions safeguarded those entrusted to his care. And Officer Harry Dunn fought back against physical threats and racial slurs, standing firm in the defense of the Capitol and democracy. These Black officers and many others remind us that the strength of our democracy lies in those who protect it. So let's never forget to honor their heroism and strive for a nation worthy of their sacrifice. For the Black Information Network, I'm Kevin Brown.
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22: Like Atlanta Mayor Andre Dickens is talking about a major expansion of the Atlanta Beltline and what is called the Northwest Trail Segment 3B.
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24: LeBron James has teamed up with the PGA Tour to kick off a youth-oriented golf event in his hometown of Akron, Ohio.
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25: BIN News this hour, I'm Terry McCready. The Congressional Black Caucus Foundation marking its 50th anniversary as its annual legislative conference continues in Washington, D.C. The Black Information Network's Vanessa Tyler spoke with Minnesota Congresswoman Ilhan Omar, who says President Trump's lies cannot change the fact that she is an American citizen.
26: Terry, the Black lawmaker, spoke with me on the day the man who sprayed her with apple cider vinegar during a town hall pleaded to a deal, resulting in more than a year in prison. Congresswoman Ilhan Omar says that was sufficient time for what the white attacker did to her. But she is also under a different kind of attack by the Trump administration, threats to kick the Somali-born lawmaker out of America, allegations she falsified immigration papers. She says she is here legally and there is nothing the administration can do.
25: The Black Information Network's Vanessa Tyler. The multi-day legislative event continues through the weekend and features more than 100 forums on issues affecting Black communities. Republican nominee Rick Jackson has a slim lead over Black Democratic candidate Keisha Lance Bottoms in the race to become Georgia's next governor. Rasmussen reports, releasing a new poll this week that surveyed a little over 1,000 Georgia voters, and they found 48% would vote for Jackson if the election were held today, compared with 45% for Bottoms and 7% of respondents who are undecided. Once a staunch Trump supporter, Florida Congresswoman Maria Elvira Salazar has a new campaign ad with some advice for the president.
27: Mr. President, some of your immigration enforcement efforts have gone too far.
25: All right. She says back in July, tens of thousands of deportees had no criminal record, and those Hispanics who voted for Trump now feel betrayed. The latest Economist YouGov poll showing 52% rejecting the president's immigration policies, while 45% approve. Medical teams in Eastern Democratic Republic of Congo are facing incredibly difficult conditions as they're working to contain the country's worst recorded Ebola outbreak. Authorities say more than 7,000 cases of the virus have been confirmed since the outbreak was declared 4 months ago, including over 3,000 deaths. Eastern DRC is an active conflict zone, and that's making it tough for health workers to access remote areas and track those potentially exposed to the disease. They're also being confronted with hostility from some communities where victims' families are demanding access to their loved ones' remains, regardless of contagion risk. The outbreak has now spread to 7 Congolese provinces, but authorities say infection rates are apparently slowing down. Stay informed, stay connected, and subscribe. Follow VIN News this hour wherever you get your podcasts. I'm Terry McCready for the Black Information Network.
9: Here's what's trending this hour. The World Health Organization is warning of a healthcare worker shortage in the coming years. The organization published a Workforce Trends article on Friday that claims 67 countries will not have enough healthcare workers to meet health needs by year 2030. President Trump says the U.S. has reached an agreement with Denmark to establish a large military presence in Greenland. And the White House is denying access to at least one of the major news outlets banned by President Trump on Friday. I'm Amber Payton, and that's what's trending.
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9: A prominent HBCU graduate is helping open new doors for student athletes. ESPN personality and Winston-Salem State University alum Stephen A. Smith is lending his name and support to a new HBCU Week Sports Scholarship. The scholarship is being launched through the HBCU Week Foundation and is designed to help future HBCU student athletes succeed academically, athletically, and professionally. The initiative was created with support from Division I student athlete Robert O. Wright III, who pledged $25,000 to help establish the fund. Smith has been an HBCU Week ambassador since 2019 and says his experience at Winston-Salem State played a major role in shaping his career. He has long advocated for historically black colleges and universities, donated to his alma mater, and helped bring ESPN's First Take to HBCU campuses across the country. HBCU Week says its programs have generated more than $109 million in scholarship offers. Applications for the new scholarship are now open. With the latest HBCU news, I'm Amber Payton on the Black Information Network and BINnews.com.
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2: The opinions, beliefs, and viewpoints expressed in this commentary are those of the author and do not necessarily represent those of BIN and its founding partners and employees.
5: I'm James T. Harris, and I have something to say. Gayle King is shocked. Shocked! The holdout juror in the Lindsey Clancy case, the man who wouldn't let a child killer walk, was a black man. And Gayle says she needs to sit on that for a second. Well, I got something for you to sit on, Gayle. Sit on Latarsha Sanders, Massachusetts. Black woman killed her children. She had documented schizophrenia, documented psychosis, severe mental illness recorded in her medical history for years. Sound familiar? It should. Except Latarsha didn't get $1 million defense fund. She didn't get a hung jury. She didn't get white women in pink cheering her on outside the courthouse. She got an all-white jury that convicted her of murder. Same state, same type of crime, but a different color defendant. And here's the real kicker. Same judge. Judge William Sullivan, the man who gave Lindsey Clancy's defense broad latitude to present extensive mental health evidence. In Latarsha Sanders' case, he excluded significant portions of her psychiatric records. The Massachusetts Supreme Judicial Court unanimously ruled that was prejudicial error, vacated her convictions, and ordered a new trial. A black woman with documented schizophrenia had key psychiatric evidence kept from the jury. A white suburban mother was allowed to present an expansive mental health defense. Those are facts. You can decide for yourself whether justice was applied equally. Gayle King wants to sit and ponder why a black man didn't follow the white liberal woman agenda. I want Gayle to stop playing the race card and do her homework. The Sanders case and the Clancy case raise serious questions about whether our justice system applies the same standards to everyone. And Republicans are not running that system in Boston. Sit and ponder that. Gayle, I'm James T. Harris for the Black Information Network.
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2: Your home for 24/7 news. The Black Information Network. The Congressional Black Caucus Foundation is marking its 50th anniversary as its legislative conference is currently underway in Washington, D.C. Among those participating in the exhibit hall is D.C.'s Go-Go Museum. I caught up with the owner and D.C. activist Ronald Moten on why it was important to showcase the museum at the conference.
7: Got to take the culture to the people, right? 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
10: Period.
7: You know, and what we've done for our community and for humanity, mm-hmm. all right, from Africa to D.C.
0: Period. Now, we still celebrating. We still within the year. We still celebrating 50 years. What do you make of it?
7: Hey, listen, you know, it's 50 years of GoGo. It's 50 years of CBC. Okay. So we are celebrating greatness and the power, the social power of music, mm-hmm. right? Mm-hmm. Because all the movies that have happened in our community, going back to Africa, right. have always been infused with the drum.
0: Right.
7: And we're here educating people on our music, our culture, our history, networking with people, selling our merchandise, and just making sure GoGo continues to go global.
2: In 2020, D.C. Mayor Muriel Bowser signed a proclamation declaring GoGo D.C.'s official music genre. The Congressional Black Caucus Annual Legislative Conference runs through Sunday and features more than 100 forums focused on issues affecting the Black community. The event brings together lawmakers, advocates, community leaders, and students for discussions on policy, leadership, and civic engagement. The Congressional Black Caucus Foundation was established in 1976 to develop leaders, conduct research, and inform public policy.

0: justice and equitable access to conservation resources as priorities for overburdened and underrepresented communities. The delegation calls the administration's decision short-sighted and harmful, while the White House says the move is intended to redirect federal resources toward direct water quality projects and reduce costs associated with storm water management. And Baltimore Mayor Brandon Scott is not having it with Fox 45 after a mass shooting in East Baltimore injured seven people, including a three-year-old. During a recent press conference, reporter Keith Daniels questioned whether the mayor's repeated talk about violent crime was actually making a difference. Scott fired back using an expletive and called it a ridiculous question and accused the reporter of focusing on perception instead of the child fighting for their life. Mayor Scott made it clear. When a three-year-old is shot, his focus is on the victim, not the optics. I'm Morgan Wood on your home for Black News First, the Black Information Network.
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2: A second federal judge has blocked President Trump's mail-in voting restrictions, ruling the Postal Service lacks authority to enforce them.
3: For dismantling democracy.
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5: Consulting firm PwC says health plans are projecting the highest medical cost expected to rise 9.5% in 2027.
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6: Did you know that you could lose your home because of an unpaid balance on your property taxes or HOA fees? Well, here's a warning for all homeowners. Even if your mortgage is paid off, you may not realize that a small past due balance on your homeowners association fees or a property tax bill can trigger serious legal consequences. A few missed payments can quickly snowball with late fees, interest, collection fees, and legal fees. And in some cases, if the debt gets too big, the HOA or local government entity can place a lien on the property and eventually pursue foreclosure. It recently happened to an Arizona man who owed $977 to his HOA tied to a home valued at $450,000. The risk is especially high for seniors on fixed incomes or people who have medical emergencies trying to keep up with hospital bills and prescriptions. So just to set the record straight, depending on where you live, a mortgage lender may not be the only one that can foreclose. Money news at 24 and 54 minutes past each hour. I'm Nicole Deal on your home for Black News First, the Black Information Network.
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7: On your home for 24/7 news, the Black Information Network. A large city's council meetings are starting back up, but not without a big scare first. According to NBC 10, Philadelphia, Pennsylvania's first city council meeting after a summer break was broken up temporarily. Council President Kenyatta Johnson had to make this announcement.
8: We're going to evacuate the building at this moment.
7: Council President Johnson, who is African-American, made the announcement after a staffer noticed a backpack inside the caucus room unattended. The caucus room is where the council members meet before the formal session gets underway. The staffer then contacted the Philadelphia Sheriff's Office, which handles City Hall security. Philadelphia police officers and the bomb squad reported there were no explosives found after using x-rays on the backpack. Police Deputy Commissioner Frank Venora.
9: They were quickly able to determine who put the bag down. That person was contacted. We are going to investigate and interview that person.
7: The investigation is ongoing, WCAU says. Meanwhile, the city council meeting in another city ran more smoothly, but was rife with emotion. According to Fox 13, it's been just over 2 weeks since more than 100 people were taken in an ICE raid in Memphis, Tennessee. People speaking at the city council meeting demanded accountability and expressed their anger and frustration, like Eunice Garcia.
10: Let me be clear that every time this government refuses to acknowledge the atrocities happening in our own streets, you are effectively silencing the public's voice. I am asking this government to listen to the people whose calls document what they are experiencing in their own neighborhoods.
7: Some people were detained in detention centers across the South and others deported back to Honduras. Activist groups report more than a dozen children had a parent taken by ICE, Fox 13 says. We have more on these stories and national, international, state, and local news impacting the Black community. 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

0: 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I'm Mike Island on the Black Information Network, and now, here's your Healthy Minute. In a lot of our health reporting here on the Black Information Network, you've been hearing about food product recalls and foodborne illnesses. That leads to thoughts about whether they're becoming more commonplace. Andrew Collins, who lives in the Mid-South, where a significant number of foodborne illnesses have been reported, tells WHBQ he's careful when selecting food.
1: First things first is looks. I'm a judge of a book by its cover. I definitely am. If it looks nasty, I'm not touching it.
0: Dr. Chinelo Anamalo is a Mid-South medical director of infectious disease. She says she is seeing cases of foodborne illnesses more frequently.
2: Things like salmonella, E. coli are things we, you know, tend to encounter on a regular basis in the hospitals. But, you know, sometimes when you have an outbreak, you know, it kind of seems like it's a little bit more than what you would see typically.
0: Doctors are saying there is no need to panic. Rather, they say to pay attention to food recall notices and check to see if possibly affected food products are in the home. And that's your Healthy Minute. I'm Mike Island on the Black Information Network.
3: 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It's about paying it forward. Be a guiding light in a young person's life and mentor a young person today. Learn more at #mentorshipmission.
4: This is Esther Dillard with another spotlight on Black excellence. Tyler Perry is one of the most successful figures in the entertainment industry. Born in New Orleans, Louisiana in 1969, Emmett Perry Jr. endured a difficult childhood marked by poverty and abuse. After changing his name and moving to Atlanta in 1992, Tyler Perry began writing and producing stage plays that became highly successful.
5: All you gotta do is take an R&B song, put Jesus in it, and it's a gospel song.
4: What? It was also during that time that he created his signature character, the iconic Mabel Medea Simmons.
6: Yea, though she walked in the valley with the shadow of Little Red Riding Hood and the Three Bears.
4: With an estimated net worth of over $1 billion, Tyler Perry is also a generous philanthropist, having donated millions to such causes as education, civil rights, and disaster relief, and another shining example of Black excellence. I'm Esther Dillard on the Black Information Network.
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9: I'm Amber Payton with BIN News Now. President Trump is rolling out lower drug prices for state Medicaid programs.
10: Economic advisors estimate that the most favored nations deals that we're extending to states today will save Medicaid over $64 billion.
9: He says the new most favored nation pricing plan will reduce medication costs and save states billions of dollars. Former Vice President Kamala Harris will campaign with Michigan Democratic Senate candidate Abdul El-Sayed next week. The two will take part in a roundtable focused on health care costs and Black maternal health. El-Sayed says he looks forward to hearing directly from Black women and health care providers ahead of the November election. And two competing renter protection measures are headed to the Chicago City Council. The fair ordinance would allow some move-in fees, while Black Mayor Brandon Johnson's measure would ban them. Both proposals are expected to go before the full council next Wednesday. Get BIN News Now on demand 24/7 on the iHeartRadio app.
11: I'm Bree Wood on your home for 24/7 news, the Black Information Network. Here's what's happening in your region right now. In national news, the Kennedy Center is being required to provide at least 30 days notice before any major renovations or demolition work can begin. The move comes amid controversy surrounding the famed Washington Cultural Institution after a photo surfaced appearing to show President Trump reviewing a poster that read, "Kennedy Center demolished." North Carolina Republican Senator Tom Tillis says it's time to move on.
12: We've got an election 48 days from now, I think. We should be focusing on that. And worrying about what it's named is kind of silly.
11: Trump had previously suggested the center could be torn down if his name is not displayed on the facility. Meanwhile, fencing and security personnel have been stationed around the center after its board voted to temporarily close the complex for renovations. An investigation is underway after an F-16 Fighting Falcon military jet crashed in Grand Traverse County, Michigan. Authorities say the pilot safely ejected and is hospitalized in stable condition. This woman says she was at a nearby park with her children when the crash occurred.
13: I hear a big boom, and then I see a colorful parachute and the sky floating down from the sky.
11: Following the crash, residents living within about a mile of the site were ordered to evacuate. Michigan State Police say the evacuation was prompted by concerns over a hazardous chemical spill from the aircraft. Emergency crews remain on the scene assessing environmental risks and securing the area as federal and military investigators work to determine what caused the crash. Black New York Attorney General Letitia James is encouraging workers in the artificial intelligence industry to report unsafe or potentially illegal activity through the state's confidential whistleblower portal. James says her office is closely monitoring concerns about the risks posed by rapidly advancing AI technology, including cybersecurity and public safety threats. She says developers have a responsibility to ensure their products are safe and comply with the law. The move comes ahead of New York's Responsible AI Safety and Education Act, which takes effect January 1st and will require major AI companies to disclose safety measures and report serious incidents to regulators. And a school bus crashed into a residential building in Brooklyn, prompting an emergency response and an investigation into what caused the accident. Videos from the scene show the bus lodged in the structure after the collision. Authorities have not yet released details on possible injuries or what led up to the crash. Officials are currently assessing damage to the building. A jury has found Michael Rabinsky, a Farmington Hills, Michigan police officer, not guilty on all sex crime charges stemming from allegations involving a fellow police cadet. Prosecutors had charged the 32-year-old with one count of third-degree criminal sexual conduct and three counts of fourth-degree criminal sexual conduct related to an alleged incident in 2025. Rabinsky maintained his innocence throughout the case. Following a trial that lasted less than 2 days, an Oakland County Circuit Court jury acquitted him on all counts. City officials say they respect the jury's decision, and Rabinsky may now seek reinstatement as a police officer. I'm Bree Wood on your home for Black News First, the Black Information Network.

not. But did you know there was a very, very, very big record written for Patrice Rushen that she declined? Let me explain. Okay, surely you know this song, right?

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3: I'm Amber Payton on your home for 24/7 News, the Black Information Network. Here's what's happening in your region right now. New testimony is taking center stage in the federal bribery trial of Trayon White. An FBI informant, Alu Kamara, told jurors that cash he gave the Black D.C. council member was not a loan, gift, or campaign donation, but a bribe. Kamara also denied claims by the defense that he is White's brother-in-law. White is accused of accepting $35,000 in exchange for helping extend government contracts and has pleaded not guilty. More turmoil is unfolding at the Charlotte-Mecklenburg Schools Board of Education. An internal complaint filed by a former board employee accuses Chair Stephanie Sneed, who is Black, of bypassing contracting procedures and creating a hostile work environment. The allegations focus on consulting payments tied to the district's teacher housing initiative that were reportedly approved without a finalized contract. The complaint surfaced just weeks before some board members began pushing to remove Sneed as chair. That issue was scheduled for discussion next week.
4: Not good for the district, so I am disappointed, like Board Member Haynes said, but I really just think that this is a disruptive and it's divisive.
3: While at least three members support her removal, two board members have publicly defended Sneed, speaking with WCNC Charlotte, calling the effort divisive and unfair.
5: I just don't think that she deserves this, and I think we're doing ourselves an injustice.
3: Sneed denies wrongdoing and says she has been subjected to harassment and retaliation. The fight over the future of the Kennedy Center is escalating after its board voted to temporarily close the landmark performing arts venue for up to 2 years during a planned $257 million renovation. The move comes after a federal judge blocked efforts to add President Trump's name to the center, ruling that only Congress can authorize such changes. Black Congresswoman Joyce Beatty of Ohio, who challenged the naming effort in court, says the president lashed out after the ruling and has vowed to continue fighting to keep the center open. The center's board says the closure is necessary because of financial and infrastructure concerns, while critics argue the decision has become entangled in politics. The United Negro College Fund of Charlotte is expected to surpass $8 million raised for local students during its 24th annual Maya Angelou Women Who Lead luncheon this Saturday at the Charlotte Convention Center. Organizers tell Q City Metro they are hoping to raise another $550,000 to support scholarships and help get students to and through college. The event honors women making an impact in business, medicine, and the arts while celebrating the legacy of Maya Angelou. UNCF says its Charlotte office supports students across North Carolina, including those attending HBCUs, such as Johnson C. Smith University, Bennett College, Livingstone College, and Shaw University. And the Association for the Study of African American Life and History, founded by Carter G. Woodson, is bringing its 111th annual conference to Norfolk, Virginia next week. The gathering runs September 23rd through the 27th at the Norfolk Waterside Marriott and will focus on African American history, culture, and scholarship. Organizers tell 13 News Now the event will showcase Hampton Roads' rich Black history through guided tours across the region. A free community day on September 23rd will feature exhibits, films, discussions, and the unveiling of the 2026 Kwanzaa stamp. Officials hope the conference will bring scholars, community leaders, and residents together to explore how Black history continues to shape the future. I'm Amber Payton on your home for Black News First, the Black Information Network.
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6: This is Layla Ali, undefeated world champion Hall of Fame boxer, wellness advocate, and CEO of Layla Ali Lifestyle. My father, Muhammad Ali, was more than a champion in the ring. He was a global voice for courage, conviction, faith, and justice. The Muhammad Ali Center celebrates his life, his principles, and his willingness to stand for something bigger than himself, reminding us of the power of purpose. To learn more about the

0: 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I'm Layla Ali, and my history lives here.
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3: 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Board member Cynthia Stone has formally moved to remove Stephanie Sneed, who is Black, as board chair.
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6: BIN News this hour, I'm Terry McCready. The Congressional Black Caucus Foundation marking its 50th anniversary as its annual legislative conference continues in Washington, D.C. The Black Information Network's Vanessa Tyler spoke with Minnesota Congresswoman Ilhan Omar, who says President Trump's lies cannot change the fact that she is an American citizen.
7: Terry, the Black lawmaker spoke with me on the day the man who sprayed her with apple cider vinegar during a town hall pleaded to a deal, resulting in more than a year in prison. Congresswoman Ilhan Omar says that was sufficient time for what the white attacker did to her. But she is also under a different kind of attack by the Trump administration, threats to kick the Somali-born lawmaker out of America, allegations she falsified immigration papers. She says she is here legally and there is nothing the administration can do.
6: The Black Information Network's Vanessa Tyler. The multi-day legislative event continues through the weekend and features more than 100 forums on issues affecting Black communities. Republican nominee Rick Jackson has a slim lead over Black Democratic candidate Keisha Lance Bottoms in the race to become Georgia's next governor. Rasmussen reports, releasing a new poll this week that surveyed a little over 1,000 Georgia voters, and they found 48% would vote for Jackson if the election were held today, compared with 45% for Bottoms and 7% of respondents who are undecided. Once a staunch Trump supporter, Florida Congresswoman Maria Elvira Salazar has a new campaign ad with some advice for the president.
8: Mr. President, some of your immigration enforcement efforts have gone too far.
6: All right. She says back in July, tens of thousands of deportees had no criminal record, and those Hispanics who voted for Trump now feel betrayed. The latest Economist YouGov poll showing 52% rejecting the president's immigration policies, while 45% approve. Medical teams in Eastern Democratic Republic of Congo are facing incredibly difficult conditions as they're working to contain the country's worst recorded Ebola outbreak. Authorities say more than 7,000 cases of the virus have been confirmed since the outbreak was declared 4 months ago, including over 3,000 deaths. Eastern DRC is an active conflict zone, and that's making it tough for health workers to access remote areas and track those potentially exposed to the disease. They're also being confronted with hostility from some communities where victims' families are demanding access to their loved ones' remains, regardless of contagion risk. The outbreak has now spread to 7 Congolese provinces, but authorities say infection rates are apparently slowing down. Stay informed, stay connected, and subscribe. Follow VIN News this hour wherever you get your podcasts. I'm Terry McCready for the Black Information Network.
9: Here's what's trending this hour. 3 major news outlets have been barred from the White House by President Trump. Drivers are not likely to see any relief at the gas pump if they hit the road this weekend. AAA reports today's national average for a gallon of regular is $4.46. And forecasters say heavy rain is likely across much of the U.S. as summer winds down. A flood threat is in effect through the weekend from the plains to the East Coast. I'm Amber Payton, and that's what's trending.
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10: Former San Francisco 49ers quarterback Colin Kaepernick says Jay-Z became the, quote, black face the NFL was looking for. In a recent interview, Kaepernick accused the league of seeking a prominent black figure to help move past player protests sparked by his decision to kneel during the national anthem. He points to a 2017 meeting between NFL owners and players where Bills owner Terry Pegula was recorded saying the league needed a, quote, face as an African-American that owners could support. 2 years later, Jay-Z's Roc Nation partnered with the NFL on entertainment and its Inspire Change social justice initiative. Kaepernick says Jay-Z effectively filled the role he believes NFL owners were seeking, a characterization neither Jay-Z nor the NFL has publicly endorsed. And in unfortunate sports news, former New York Knicks big man Mike Sweetney has died at 43. His wife, India, made the announcement in a post on social media. No cause of death was made public. Sweetney starred at Georgetown University before the Knicks selected him ninth overall in the 2003 NBA draft. He spent two seasons in New York before being traded to the Chicago Bulls in 2005. With the latest in sports, I'm Morgan Wood on the Black Information Network.
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11: Moni, on your home for Black News First, the Black Information Network. Two Black men who targeted North Georgia Walmart in a retail theft ring are heading to prison. A judge recently sentenced one to serve 10 years and a second man to serve 20 years for running a sophisticated crime ring across more than 11 states. They were accused of stealing more than $15,000 in electronics from one Walmart 4 years ago. The men were responsible for stealing $360,000 worth of items overall. A new poll shows the candidates for Georgia governor are in a tight race. Republican Rick Jackson received an average point margin of 48 to 45, support over Democrat Keisha Lance Bottoms, who is a Black woman. That's considered to be a statistical dead heat. The most recent poll for Senate shows a 9-point lead for John Ossoff over Mike Collins in the Senate race. One person is dead after contracting West Nile virus in Georgia. The Department of Public Health says there are 8 confirmed human cases of the virus this year in the state. Several mosquito traps in Fulton, DeKalb, and Chatham counties have tested positive for West Nile in the past few weeks. It has some people on edge.
12: I'm not even going to lie. Y'all probably not even going to see me outside.
11: The DPH says most people who contract the virus do not show symptoms, but others develop mild flu-like symptoms like fevers, body aches, and vomiting. One woman is currently fighting for her life in Atlanta. Atlanta News First spoke to her daughters.
13: On September 2nd, my dad finds her in the bed, half in and half out, with stroke-like symptoms, and calls the ambulance. My mom would not want people to not go outside anymore. When my mom is better and able to fully enjoy life again, she'll still go outside, but she'll take precautions.
11: Experts advise everyone to take precaution if spending time outdoors, as mosquito season lasts through October. In Georgia, the investigation into embezzlement at a Peachtree City flight school is growing in scope. 3 suspects connected to Flight Aviation have been arrested in the last 2 weeks for allegedly stealing from their students' pre-funded accounts. Fox 5 reports more than 70 students have come forward, including at least 20 in the last couple of weeks. The total amount stolen is up to at least $500,000. In Louisiana, sentencing will be coming later this month for Danette Colbert and Ricky White, both Black, who were found guilty of racketeering in the death of Kansas City sports reporter Aiden Manzano. The conviction carries a maximum prison sentence of 50 years. Both defendants were charged with manslaughter, but jurors convicted only Colbert of negligent homicide, which can mean up to 10 years in prison. Sentencing is set for September 28th. A third defendant who testified against Colbert and White pleaded guilty to robbery and fraud in exchange for a sentence of 6 years in prison. New Orleans tourism leaders are cheering the State Bond Commission's approval on Thursday of the Omni Hotel at the Ernest N. Morial Convention Center. New Orleans & Company CEO says having a 1,000-room hotel connected to the convention center will help the city compete for Super Bowls, conventions, and other major events. I'm Alexandria Ikamoni on your home for Black News First, the Black Information Network.
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16: Coming into the 1988 Olympic Games in Seoul, South Korea, the United States had compiled an astonishing 71-1 record in men's basketball. Basketball was our game. And in no other venue was that so apparent as in the Olympics. But that year was different. While the rest of the world, who had been learning the game from the Americans, were sending their best players, the American team, made up of all college players, struggled to an embarrassing bronze medal finish. That was the last time we sent our boys. Now it was time to send our men.
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20: Rock star Lenny Kravitz is getting the Barbie treatment. Mattel has named Kravitz its second ever Ken Ambassador and released the collectible Ken doll modeled after his signature style and blue electric light tour look. The doll features his trademark dreadlocks, tattoos, jewelry, and fashion accessories. Kravitz called the honor surreal, saying he never imagined having a doll made in his likeness. The collectible is selling for about $70. And a legal battle over the estate of the late actor Malcolm Jamal Warner is becoming increasingly personal. New court filings show Warner's mother, Pamela Warner, accusing his widow, Tanisha Warner, of ending her relationship with the couple's daughter, Mackenzie, following the actor's death in 2025. Pamela says she has no ill will toward Tanisha, but claims she was cut off from her granddaughter as the two sides continue to fight over Warner's multi-million dollar estate. The dispute also involves a Los Angeles home and questions over how the actor's trust should be distributed. With the latest in entertainment at 17 and 47 minutes past each hour, I'm Bree Wood on the Black Information Network, your home for Black news first.
21: For more than five decades, Sesame Street has been a beloved children's program teaching kids lessons about friendship, kindness, and learning.
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21: From the beginning, the show included African-American actors in key roles offering positive representation. Gordon, played by actor Matt Robinson, was one of the first black male characters on a children's show.
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21: His role highlighted the importance of family, education, and community for kids of all backgrounds. Sesame Street not only taught numbers and letters, but also celebrated black culture. It helped show all children, no matter their race, could learn, grow, succeed. So the next time you watch Sesame Street, remember the lasting impact it had on the educational training of black children to see themselves as smart, capable, worthy of learning. It's not just a show, it's history in the making. I'm Vanessa Tyler on the Black Information Network.
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25: Your home for 24/7 news, the Black Information Network. Here's what's happening right now. High diesel prices are expected to hit the pockets of Louisiana sugarcane farmers. Right now, farmhands are rolling heavy machines into fields. But according to AAA, the statewide diesel average hit an all-time high, $6.02 a gallon. The Louisiana Farm Bureau says it's going to hurt farmers. By the way, according to The Guardian, in 1983, there were approximately 60 black sugarcane farmers in South Louisiana. By 2000, just 17. And right now, there are only four. The New Orleans Police Department says for the first time in a while, officers are focused on traffic violations. New Orleans Mayor Helena Moreno, who's the first Hispanic mayor of the majority black city, says the community says that's what they needed the most. She spoke to a crowd in New Orleans this week saying that everyone wants officers on the street issuing tickets until they get a ticket. The mayor went on to say, don't call her because she's not going to help you pull it. This month, the city of New Orleans is hosting the International Arts Festival. Yes, there will be music, but it's a festival with a focus on global business connections. So whether you have a business idea, a film project, or simply want to tap into resources and opportunities across the globe in places like Nigeria, Cuba, Jamaica, just to name a few places, this is where those connections can begin. We spoke to Troy Henry, the developer behind the Bayou Phoenix project set to take over the grounds of the old Six Flags Park in New Orleans East. He says it's time for New Orleans to become a global business leader.
26: I think that there's a side of New Orleans that probably needs to get a little more serious about being part of the
0: this millennial's business environment and using it as the basis, especially for Africans and African Americans and Afro-Caribbeans in the most Afro-Caribbean American city in the world, probably. I think New Orleans is a great nexus for that type of dialogue.
25: The International Arts Festival is September 24th through 27th at the Public Market at South Shore Harbor in New Orleans East. For tickets and more information, go to internationalartsfest.com. I'm Tammy Eswick on your home for 24/7 News, the Black Information Network. Now here's your Washington Roundup.
10: President Trump says he's at a crossroads over the conflict with Iran. In an interview with Axios published on Thursday, Trump said, "I have a big decision coming up. Do I want to go in and annihilate them or do I not?" He added, "It's a big decision. Anything could happen with me." Trump is expected to meet with leaders from six Gulf countries on the sidelines of the UN General Assembly in New York next week. He says he wants to hear directly from U.S. allies in the region before deciding what comes next. For Black Americans, any escalation could have implications for military families, as Black service members make up a significant share of the active duty force. And the economic impact could also be felt through higher gas prices and other household costs, with recent Federal Reserve data showing Black households experiencing higher inflation than the national average following the spike in energy prices. That's your Washington Roundup. I'm Morgan Wood on the Black Information Network.
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3: I'm Doug Davis with a story of another Black inventor you should know. George Crumbs Beck, born in 1824, was an African-American chef who is credited with creating the beloved potato chip. While working as a cook at a Saratoga Springs restaurant, Crumb developed the crispy snack after a customer repeatedly complained about the French fries being too thick. In frustration, Crumb sliced the potatoes as thin as possible, fried them to perfection, added salt, and served them up. To everyone's surprise, they became an instant hit. Crumb's invention became one of the most iconic snacks in the world. He also went on to open his own restaurant, Crumb's House, near Saratoga Lake in 1860, where one of the biggest attractions was a basket of potato chips placed on every table. Beyond his culinary achievements, George Crumb's Beck is also an important figure in Black history for breaking barriers in the field of professional cooking during the 19th century. He passed away on July 22, 1914, but George Crumb's Beck's legacy lives on in every bag of potato chips, reminding us of his lasting impact on the snack food industry. For the Black Information Network, I'm Doug Davis.
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25: Without admitting any wrongdoing, Amazon agreed to a $2.5 billion settlement last year, including $1.5 billion set aside for customer refunds. It stems from claims that customers were misled into signing up for Prime memberships and then faced obstacles when they tried to cancel. Now, some customers could be getting more money back. According to the Federal Trade Commission, more people qualify for compensation, and the maximum payout is increasing from $51 to $200. That means customers who already received the $51 could get an additional $149. On top of that, more eligible Prime customers may receive the full $200. To get the money, you must have signed up through certain Prime enrollment pages or had problems canceling your membership between June of 2019 and June of 2025. And best of all, no claim form is required. Beginning October 1st, payments will be sent automatically through PayPal, Venmo, or checks in the mail. Money news at 24 and 54 minutes past each hour. I'm Nicole Deal on your home for Black News First, the Black Information Network.
9: I'm Amber Payton with BIN News Now. Lincoln Way East High School students accused of using racial slurs and gestures during a football game are leaving the school after the district recommended expulsion. Another racial abuse allegation involving a school coach is also under investigation. A Maine man has been sentenced to 3 years of supervised release after serving 17 months in prison for posting online threats targeting Jewish people, former Vice President Kamala Harris, law enforcement officers, and Elon Musk. Prosecutors say 52-year-old Thaddeus Wynn was convicted on multiple federal charges after authorities traced the threats to his social media accounts. And singer The Weeknd says he's no longer planning to retire his stage name. He tells GQ his name was never a mask, but simply a way to tell certain stories. He had previously suggested his Hurry Up Tomorrow era could be his last under the moniker. Get BIN News now on demand 24/7 on the iHeartRadio app.
2: Stevens on your home for Black News First, the Black Information Network. Here's your top headlines this hour. The Congressional Black Caucus Foundation's annual gathering in Washington, D.C. has been taking place, and it's the 50th anniversary of the group of lawmakers working together with one another for the benefit of the country and Black Americans. The BIN is there this week and speaking with Black leaders like Texas Representative Mark Vesey about the issues important to our community, like Republican redistricting being done to get rid of some powerful Black Democrats.
4: The congressional redistricting efforts that the Republicans put underway in 2025 have really wreaked havoc on Black communities throughout the South. And the district that I represent now was split up into several different pieces. And so it went from being a district that was majority Latino and African American to now one that's 95% white and mostly rural. So it's changed a lot.
2: Now, you can hear several of the Black lawmakers at the Congressional Black Caucus over the next few days on the BIN. In Florida, there's concerns about safety when it comes to train crossings. The Office of the Black Broward County Sheriff and community partners are coming together to remind everyone to take precautions when crossing train tracks. And the warning is something riders around the country should be aware of. It's part of the upcoming national campaign called See Tracks, Think Train.
5: Stay alert. Respect the signals. Never take a shortcut around a crossing gate.
2: That is Black Oakland Park, Florida Vice Mayor Aisha Gordon saying her city has been working to update signs and other markers to make railroad crossings safer. Many Black people around the country have been killed over the years while trying to beat trains across the tracks. And for those who are struggling financially or desiring a new income stream, a special faith-based conference is taking place next weekend in Tampa, Florida, and then it goes national. A Black former pastor who was led to start working with entrepreneurs as a business coach is among those sharing his strategies. And the theme comes from an Old Testament biblical story of a widow who is dealing with a debt, and she goes to the prophet for help. And this is what he asked the woman.
6: What do you have in your house? And for everyone listening, that question is the question that I get a chance to ask people every day. What do you have? Because for a lot of us, we know very well what we don't have. We don't have enough money. We don't have job opportunities. We don't have whatever that thing is that you could fill in the blank with. But that question, that empowering question, what do you have, makes the difference in her life. And I believe it'll make the difference in yours.
2: That's Kimon Hines speaking there to me about the You've Got Oil conference. And you can hear the full interview this Sunday on the Black Perspective at 9 a.m. and 9 p.m. Eastern on the BIN. For more stories of interest to the Black community, log on to BINnews.com. 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
7: I'm Esther Dillard with a story of another Black educator you should know. Born in 1882, William Chester Ruth was a pioneering African-American educator and community leader, a key figure in the establishment of schools for Black children during a time when racial segregation was still prevalent. He worked tirelessly to promote access to quality education and encouraged academic excellence. Ruth's dedication to social justice extended beyond education. He also played a significant role in local civil rights activism, advocating for equal rights and opportunities for Black Americans. His efforts not only shaped the educational landscape, but also inspired future generations to continue the fight for racial equality. William Chester Ruth passed away on February 8, 1951, but his legacy continues to inspire and influence the ongoing struggle for Black education and equality. His life is a testament to the profound impact one individual can have in the pursuit of justice. And that's a fact. I'm Esther Dillard for the Black Information Network.
8: I'm Kevin Brown on your home for 24/7 News, the Black Information Network. And here's what's happening right now.
1: Hundreds of people are speaking out against a plan to move an Amtrak maintenance facility into Chicago's Bridgeport neighborhood. While Amtrak representatives were explaining their plans at a packed public meeting in Pilsen, this resident was outraged with the company's lack of transparency.
8: We're not idiots. We're intelligent, hardworking people that build our homes there, live there, and you think you're going to walk in and take it away from us.
1: Amtrak officials are proposing to move the maintenance facility from the South Loop into an unused rail yard surrounded by parts of Chinatown and Bridgeport. Others attending the meetings had concerns about noise, air pollution, and the impact on property values and where the future home of the White Sox will be. Seattle police officers responded to a domestic violence incident in the Beacon Hill neighborhood where a man reported being assaulted. The suspect barricaded himself in an apartment, leading officers to obtain a search warrant to enter. During the confrontation, the officer fired their weapon, injuring the suspect, who also injured the officer before being taken into custody. The incident is under investigation by the Independent Force Investigation Team of King County, following Washington state law on the use of deadly force by officers. University of California leaders are considering whether to bring back the SAT for admissions, but haven't made a decision yet. Admissions officials say dropping the SAT hasn't hurt graduation rates, but some faculty say more students are struggling in introductory math classes. One regent said he may have been wrong to vote for removing the SAT in 2020. Over 3,000 UC faculty are urging leaders to bring back the SAT, saying many new students lack basic math and reasoning skills. The Clallam County Sheriff's Office warns of an active scam targeting family members of individuals in custody by impersonating corrections deputies and sergeants. Scammers use information from the online jail roster to make their calls seem legitimate and convince victims to pay bail for family members. Victims have lost thousands of dollars by making payments using gift cards, Zelle, PayPal, or other electronic methods. The sheriff's office advises against sending money immediately, purchasing gift cards, or providing personal information to unsolicited callers, and encourages verification through official resources before making any payments. A Peninsula College construction trades program in Washington that was struggling with low enrollment has experienced a significant turnaround, with enrollment jumping from 7 students to 40 this fall. College President Susie Ames expressed the college's commitment to preserving the program and supporting the trades industry. The college revamped the curriculum and expanded the construction technology lab to accommodate more students and newer equipment. Cook County Crime Stoppers are faced with financial challenges. The head of the crime prevention group, Paul Rutherford, says they're running out of money. He says if they can't get stable funding by January 1st, they'll need to shut down operations. He added that close to 95% of Chicago cases make up Crime Stoppers' workload, and the group has received more than 5,000 calls to its tip hotline number from January 1st to August 31st. I'm Kevin Brown, and we're home for Black News First, the Black Information Network.
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6: Marijuana cases make up most of Louisiana's drug arrests. Possession of weed now accounts for over 62% of the state's reported drug arrests.
3: Black news first.
7: BIN News this hour, I'm Terry McCready. The Congressional Black Caucus Foundation marking its 50th anniversary as its annual legislative conference continues in Washington, D.C. The Black Information Network's Vanessa Tyler spoke with Minnesota Congresswoman Ilhan Omar, who says President Trump's lies cannot change the fact that she is an American citizen.
8: Terry, the black lawmaker, spoke with me on the day the man who sprayed her with apple cider vinegar during a town hall pleaded to a deal, resulting in more than a year in prison. Congresswoman Ilhan Omar says that was sufficient time for what the white attacker did to her. But she is also under a different kind of attack by the Trump administration, threats to kick the Somali-born lawmaker out of America, allegations she falsified immigration papers. She says she is here legally and there is nothing the administration can do.
7: The Black Information Network's Vanessa Tyler. The multi-day legislative event continues through the weekend and features more than 100 forums on issues affecting Black communities. Republican nominee Rick Jackson has a slim lead over Black Democratic candidate Keisha Lance Bottoms in the race to become Georgia's next governor. Rasmussen reports, releasing a new poll this week that surveyed a little over 1,000 Georgia voters, and they found 48% would vote for Jackson if the election were held today, compared with 45% for Bottoms and 7% of respondents who are undecided. Once a staunch Trump supporter, Florida Congresswoman Maria Elvira Salazar has a new campaign ad with some advice for the president.
9: Mr. President, some of your immigration enforcement efforts have gone too far.
7: All right. She says back in July, tens of thousands of deportees had no criminal record, and those Hispanics who voted for Trump now feel betrayed. The latest Economist YouGov poll showing 52% rejecting the president's immigration policies, while 45% approve. Medical teams in Eastern Democratic Republic of Congo are facing incredibly difficult conditions as they're working to contain the country's worst recorded Ebola outbreak. Authorities say more than 7,000 cases of the virus have been confirmed since the outbreak was declared 4 months ago, including over 3,000 deaths. Eastern DRC is an active conflict zone, and that's making it tough for health workers to access remote areas and track those potentially exposed to the disease. They're also being confronted with hostility from some communities where victims' families are demanding access to their loved ones' remains, regardless of contagion risk. The outbreak has now spread to 7 Congolese provinces, but authorities say infection rates are apparently slowing down. Stay informed, stay connected, and subscribe. Follow VIN News this hour wherever you get your podcasts. I'm Terry McCready for the Black Information Network.
10: Here's what's trending this hour. The U.S. will be placing more sanctions on Russia over its war with Ukraine. President Trump signed a bill called the Lindsey Graham Sanctioning Russia and Iran Act of 2026. Millions across the West, from Arizona to Montana, are at risk of flash flooding today because of monsoon weather. And it's time to break out the pumpkin spice. Many across the country have noticed a change in the weather as the nights grow longer. That's because the official start of autumn is this Tuesday. I'm Amber Payton, and that's what's trending.
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10: A prominent HBCU graduate is helping open new doors for student athletes. ESPN personality and Winston-Salem State University alum Stephen A. Smith is lending his name and support to a new HBCU Week Sports Scholarship. The scholarship is being launched through the HBCU Week Foundation and is designed to help future HBCU student athletes succeed academically, athletically, and professionally. The initiative was created with support from Division I student athlete Robert O. Wright III, who pledged $25,000 to help establish the fund. Smith has been an HBCU Week ambassador since 2019 and says his experience at Winston-Salem State played a major role in shaping his career. He has long advocated for historically black colleges and universities, donated to his alma mater, and helped bring ESPN's First Take to HBCU campuses across the country. HBCU Week says its programs have generated more than $109 million in scholarship offers. Applications for the new scholarship are now open. With the latest HBCU news, I'm Amber Payton on the Black Information Network and BINnews.com.
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0: The opinions, beliefs, and viewpoints expressed in this commentary are those of the author and do not necessarily represent those of BIN and its founding partners and employees. Now it's time to bring the funk with Roland S. Martin.
1: So the Protect College Sports Act is all about protecting the economic interests of the major conferences. But a lot of people may not realize tucked in this bill is a supposed effort to help HBCUs. Let me be clear, it is a sham. I've read the bill, and what it is going to do is provide grants to HBCUs to improve their infrastructure and also to support journalism on campus. Guess what? The UNCF, the United Negro College Fund, the Thurgood Marshall Fund, two of the preeminent HBCU organizations, they're supporting the bill. The HBCU conferences are supporting the bill. Y'all, it's a joke. If you actually read the bill, there's no money in the bill. These are unfunded grants. Oh, it's a promise we're going to fund these initiatives over several years. But how much? Why isn't any money attached in the bill? Because the whole purpose of it is to provide cover to the folks in the bill to say, oh, no, we're going to be protecting and supporting HBCUs. Now, listen, I get it. The Thurgood Marshall Fund, the UNCF, their job is to increase funding for HBCUs. But doing it this way, it is a sham. It is a joke. It is not real. These folks don't care about HBCUs. They care about the SEC, the Big Ten. They care about the Big 12 and the other super conferences. This bill denies economic opportunities to African Americans. I'm sorry. Tell your senators and House members to vote no on this bill. I'm Roland Martin on the Black Information Network.
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0: 24/7 News. The Black Information Network. The Congressional Black Caucus Foundation is marking its 50th anniversary as its legislative conference is currently underway in Washington, D.C. Among those participating in the exhibit hall is D.C.'s Go-Go Museum. I caught up with the owner and D.C. activist Ronald Moten on why it was important to showcase the museum at the conference.
4: Got to take the culture to the people, right? 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
5: Period.
4: You know, and what we've done for our community and for humanity, mm-hmm. All right, from Africa to D.C.
5: Period. Now, we still celebrating. We still within the year. We still celebrating 50 years. What are you making it?
4: Hey, listen, you know, it's 50 years of Go-Go. It's 50 years of CBC. Okay. So we are celebrating greatness and the power, the social power of music, mm-hmm. right? Mm-hmm. Because all the movies that have happened in our community going back to Africa right. have always been infused with the drum.
5: Right.
4: And we're here educating people on our music, our culture, our history, networking with people, selling our merchandise, and just making sure Go-Go continues to go global.
0: In 2020, D.C. Mayor Muriel Bowser signed a proclamation declaring Go-Go D.C.'s official music genre. The Congressional Black Caucus Annual Legislative Conference runs through Sunday and features more than 100 forums focused on issues affecting the Black community. The event brings together lawmakers, advocates, community leaders, and students for discussions on policy, leadership, and civic engagement. The Congressional Black Caucus Foundation was established in 1976 to develop leaders, conduct research, and inform public policy. This year's conference comes less than 2 months before the November midterm elections, and the theme of this year is Rooted, Ready, and Rising. In other news, Maryland's entire congressional delegation is reacting to the Trump administration's decision to revoke a 2009 executive order aimed at advancing protection and restoration of the Chesapeake Bay. That could have implications for Black communities across Maryland, including historically underserved communities and Black watermen whose livelihoods and access to the bay are tied to its health. Maryland has identified environmental justice and equitable access to conservation resources as priorities for overburdening.

0: and accused the reporter of focusing on perception instead of the child fighting for their life. Mayor Scott made it clear, when a three-year-old is shot, his focus is on the victim, not the optics. I'm Morgan Wood on your home for Black News First, the Black Information Network.
1: From inside the Beltway.
2: Trump told the crowd his administration will prevent Iran from obtaining a nuclear weapon and repeated his claim that the conflict will end soon after the election.
3: To your backyard.
4: Chicago residents affected by severe storm damage in 2023 and 2024 can now apply for up to $15,000 in assistance.
1: Whatever happens next.
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3: You'll hear about it on the Black Information Network. 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
6: Did you know that you could lose your home because of an unpaid balance on your property taxes or HOA fees? Well, here's a warning for all homeowners. Even if your mortgage is paid off, you may not realize that a small past due balance on your homeowners association fees or a property tax bill can trigger serious legal consequences. A few missed payments can quickly snowball with late fees, interest, collection fees, and legal fees. And in some cases, if the debt gets too big, the HOA or local government entity can place a lien on the property and eventually pursue foreclosure. It recently happened to an Arizona man who owed $977 to his HOA tied to a home valued at $450,000. The risk is especially high for seniors on fixed incomes or people who have medical emergencies trying to keep up with hospital bills and prescriptions. So just to set the record straight, depending on where you live, a mortgage lender may not be the only one that can foreclose. Money news at 24 and 54 minutes past each hour. I'm Nicole Deal on your home for Black News First, the Black Information Network.
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7: On your home for 24/7 news, the Black Information Network. A large city's council meetings are starting back up, but not without a big scare first. According to NBC 10, Philadelphia, Pennsylvania's first city council meeting after a summer break was broken up temporarily. Council President Kenyatta Johnson had to make this announcement.
8: We're going to evacuate the building at this moment.
7: Council President Johnson, who is African American, made the announcement after a staffer noticed a backpack inside the caucus room unattended. The caucus room is where the council members meet before the formal session gets underway. The staffer then contacted the Philadelphia Sheriff's Office, which handles City Hall security. Philadelphia police officers and the bomb squad reported there were no explosives found after using x-rays on the backpack. Police Deputy Commissioner Frank Venora.
9: They were quickly able to determine who put the bag down. That person was contacted. We are going to investigate and interview that person.
7: The investigation is ongoing, WCAU says. Meanwhile, the city council meeting in another city ran more smoothly, but was rife with emotion. According to Fox 13, it's been just over 2 weeks since more than 100 people were taken in an ICE raid in Memphis, Tennessee. People speaking at the city council meeting demanded accountability and expressed their anger and frustration, like Eunice Garcia.
10: Let me be clear that every time this government refuses to acknowledge the atrocities happening in our own streets, you are effectively silencing the public's voice. I am asking this government to listen to the people whose calls document what they are experiencing in their own neighborhoods.
7: Some people were detained in detention centers across the South and others deported back to Honduras. Activist groups report more than a dozen children had a parent taken by ICE, Fox 13 says. We have more on these stories and national, international, state, and local news impacting the Black community. 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To stay up on all the latest news, make the Black Information Network first on your car radio and iHeartRadio app presets. I'm Mike Island on the Black Information Network, and now, here's your Healthy Minute. In a lot of our health reporting here on the Black Information Network, you've been hearing about food product recalls and foodborne illnesses. That leads to thoughts about whether they're becoming more commonplace. Andrew Collins, who lives in the Mid-South, where a significant number of foodborne illnesses have been reported, tells WHBQ he's careful when selecting food.
11: First things first is looks. I'm a judge of book by its cover. I definitely am. If it looks nasty, I'm not touching it.
7: Dr. Chinelo Anamalo is a Mid-South Medical Director of Infection

0: This disease. She says she is seeing cases of foodborne illnesses more frequently.
1: Things like Salmonella, E. coli are things we, you know, tend to encounter on a regular basis in the hospitals. But, you know, sometimes when you have an outbreak, you know, it kind of seems like it's a little bit more than what you would see typically.
0: Doctors are saying there is no need to panic. Rather, they say to pay attention to food recall notices and check to see if possibly affected food products are in the home. And that's your Healthy Minute. I'm Mike Island on the Black Information Network.
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7: I'm Big Sue on the Black Information Network. George Washington Carver, an agricultural scientist, inventor, and educator at Tuskegee University, sought to revitalize southern soil that had been stripped by cotton, a nitrogen-depleting crop. He developed a crop rotation method that alternated the cotton with legumes like peanuts that fixed nitrogen and other edible crops such as corn. This method increased the soil's productive capacity and also gave southern farmers another crop to produce and sell besides cotton, thus diversifying the market. In addition to crop rotation, Dr. Carver promoted the practice of using compost to reintroduce nutrients and add organic matter to the soil. He showed that using compost for soil revitalization increased its productivity by 100-fold compared with previous common methods. Using compost to build soil is a critical practice in organic farming and gardening today. And that's a fact. I'm Big Sue on the Black Information Network.
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8: I'm Amber Payton with BIN News Now. Reporters from CNN, MS Now, and Politico have been denied access to the White House after President Trump banned the three outlets Friday. Trump accused them of reporting fiction and lies, while the news organizations and press freedom groups have raised First Amendment concerns. Health officials say there are encouraging signs the Ebola outbreak in Congo may be coming under control. The World Health Organization says progress is being made against what has become the deadliest Ebola outbreak in the country's history, but cautions the crisis is far from over. More than 7,000 people have died, and Moderna is working on a vaccine. And a woman who reached a confidential settlement with Trey Songz named Jahara Jeffries is asking a Miami-Dade, Florida court to release part of the money while a lien dispute continues. The funds are currently being held in escrow. Her request was denied for now, with another hearing set for later this month. Get BIN News Now on demand 24/7 on the iHeartRadio app.
9: I'm Bree Wood on your home for 24/7 News, the Black Information Network. Here's what's happening in your region right now. In national news, the Kennedy Center is being required to provide at least 30 days' notice before any major renovations or demolition work can begin. The move comes amid controversy surrounding the famed Washington Cultural Institution after a photo surfaced appearing to show President Trump reviewing a poster that read, "Kennedy Center Demolished." North Carolina Republican Senator Tom Tillis says it's time to move on.
10: We've got an election 48 days from now, I think. We should be focusing on that. And worrying about what it's named is kind of silly.
9: Trump had previously suggested the center could be torn down if his name is not displayed on the facility. Meanwhile, fencing and security personnel have been stationed around the center after its board voted to temporarily close the complex for renovations. An investigation is underway after an F-16 Fighting Falcon military jet crashed in Grand Traverse County, Michigan. Authorities say the pilot safely ejected and is hospitalized in stable condition. This woman says she was at a nearby park with her children when the crash occurred.
11: I hear a big boom, and then I see a colorful parachute and the sky floating down from the sky.
9: Following the crash, residents living within about a mile of the site were ordered to evacuate. Michigan State Police say the evacuation was prompted by concerns over a hazardous chemical spill from the aircraft. Emergency crews remain on the scene assessing environmental risks and securing the area as federal and military investigators work to determine what caused the crash. Black New York Attorney General Letitia James is encouraging workers in the artificial intelligence industry to report unsafe or potentially illegal activity through the state's confidential whistleblower portal. James says her office is closely monitoring concerns about the risks posed by rapidly advancing AI technology, including cybersecurity and public safety threats. She says developers have a responsibility to ensure their products are safe and comply with the law. The move comes ahead of New York's Responsible AI Safety and Education Act, which takes effect January 1st and will require major AI companies to disclose safety measures and report serious incidents to regulators. And a school bus crashed into a residential building in Brooklyn, prompting an emergency response and an investigation into what caused the accident. Videos from the scene show the bus lodged in the structure after the collision. Authorities have not yet released details on possible injuries or what led up to the crash. Officials are currently assessing damage to the building. A jury has found Michael Rabinsky, a Farmington Hills, Michigan police officer, not guilty on all sex crime charges stemming from allegations involving a fellow police cadet. Prosecutors had charged the 32-year-old with one count of third-degree criminal sexual conduct and three counts of fourth-degree criminal sexual conduct related to an alleged incident in 2025. Rabinsky maintained his innocence throughout the case. Following a trial that lasted less than 2 days, an Oakland County Circuit Court jury acquitted him on all counts. City officials say they respect the jury's decision, and Rabinsky may now seek reinstatement as a police officer. I'm Bree Wood on your home for Black News First, the Black Information Network.
12: Welcome to the journey around America, where we visit iconic locations connected to Black history. 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The Apollo Theater opened its doors in 1914 as a burlesque theater, but soon became the premier showplace for live musical entertainment. The theater became famous for Amateur Night, a weekly talent show that launched the careers of stars like Lauryn Hill and the Jackson 5.
13: Osiris, let me get the ISIS. 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
8: I'm Amber Payton on your home for 24/7 News, the Black Information Network. Here's what's happening in your region right now. New testimony is taking center stage in the federal bribery trial of Trayon White. An FBI informant, Alu Kamara, told jurors that cash he gave the Black D.C. council member was not a loan, gift, or campaign donation, but a bribe. Kamara also denied claims by the defense that he is White's brother-in-law. White is accused of accepting $35,000 in exchange for helping extend government contracts and has pleaded not guilty. More turmoil is unfolding at the Charlotte-Mecklenburg Schools Board of Education. An internal complaint filed by a former board employee accuses Chair Stephanie Sneed, who is Black, of bypassing contracting procedures and creating a hostile work environment. The allegations focus on consulting payments tied to the district's teacher housing initiative that were reportedly approved without a finalized contract. The complaint surfaced just weeks before some board members began pushing to remove Sneed as chair. That issue is scheduled for discussion next week.
16: Not good for the district, so I am disappointed, like Board Member Haynes said, but I really just think that this is a disruptive and it's divisive.
8: While at least three members support her removal, two board members have publicly defended Sneed, speaking with WCNC Charlotte, calling the effort divisive and unfair.
17: And I just don't think that she deserves this, and I think we're doing ourselves an injustice.
8: Sneed denies wrongdoing and says she has been subjected to harassment and retaliation. The fight over the future of the Kennedy Center is escalating after its board voted to temporarily close the landmark performing arts venue for up to 2 years during a planned $257 million renovation. The move comes after a federal judge blocked efforts to add President Trump's name to the center, ruling that only Congress can authorize such changes. Black Congresswoman Joyce Beatty of Ohio, who challenged the naming effort in court, says the president lashed out after the ruling and has vowed to continue fighting to keep the center open. The center's board says the closure is necessary because of financial and infrastructure concerns, while critics argue the decision has become entangled in politics. The United Negro College Fund of Charlotte is expected to surpass $8 million raised for local students during its 24th annual Maya Angelou Women Who Lead luncheon this Saturday at the Charlotte Convention Center. Organizers tell Q City Metro they are hoping to raise another $550,000 to support scholarships and help get students to and through college. The event honors women making an impact in business, medicine, and the arts while celebrating the legacy of Maya Angelou. UNCF says its Charlotte office supports students across North Carolina, including those attending HBCUs such as Johnson C. Smith University, Bennett College, Livingstone College, and Shaw University. And the Association for the Study of African American Life and History, founded by Carter G. Woodson, is bringing its 111th annual conference to Norfolk, Virginia next week. The gathering runs September 23rd through the 27th at the Norfolk Waterside Marriott and will focus on African American history, culture, and scholarship. Organizers tell 13 News Now the event will showcase Hampton Roads' rich Black history through guided tours across the region. A free community day on September 23rd will feature exhibits, films, discussions, and the unveiling of the 2026 Kwanzaa stamp. Officials hope the conference will bring scholars, community leaders, and residents together to explore how Black history continues to shape the future. I'm Amber Payton on your home for Black News First, the Black Information Network.
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1: Most people know about Restaurant Week, but not everyone knows there's a Black Restaurant Week born in Houston, Texas in 2016 and is now spreading to cities across the country. It's more than just menus. It's a movement.
2: And so we really want to create something that was more all-inclusive to the creative things we were seeing happening in the food scene.
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2: As we've grown through the years, we've literally watched businesses start off as like a pop-up food tent and now having like two or three locations.
1: From soul food kitchens to hidden gem caterers, Black Restaurant Week shines a light where it's long been missing. It's helped generate tens of millions of dollars for Black-owned businesses, keeping legacies alive and creating new ones. And it's part of Black history still being written every time a diner takes that first bite. I'm Esther Dillard for the Black Information Network.
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8: BIN News This Hour, I'm Terry McCready. The Congressional Black Caucus Foundation, marking its 50th anniversary as its annual legislative conference continues in Washington, D.C. The Black Information Network's Vanessa Tyler spoke with Minnesota Congresswoman Ilhan Omar, who says President Trump's lies cannot change the fact that she is an American citizen.
9: Terry, the Black lawmaker, spoke with me on the day the man who sprayed her with apple cider vinegar during a town hall pleaded to a deal, resulting in more than a year in prison. Congresswoman Ilhan Omar says that was sufficient time for what the white attacker did to her. But she is also under a different kind of attack by the Trump administration, threats to kick the Somali-born lawmaker out of America, allegations she falsified immigration papers. She says she is here legally and there is nothing the administration can do.
8: The Black Information Network's Vanessa Tyler. The multi-day legislative event continues through the weekend and features more than 100 forums on issues affecting Black communities. Republican nominee Rick Jackson has a slim lead over Black Democratic candidate Keisha Lance Bottoms in the race to become Georgia's next governor. Rasmussen reports, releasing a new poll this week that surveyed a little over 1,000 Georgia voters, and they found 48% would vote for Jackson if the election were held today, compared with 45% for Bottoms and 7% of respondents who are undecided. Once a staunch Trump supporter, Florida Congresswoman Maria Elvira Salazar has a new campaign ad with some advice for the president.
10: Mr. President, some of your immigration enforcement efforts have gone too far.
8: All right. She says back in July, tens of thousands of deportees had no criminal record, and those Hispanics who voted for Trump now feel betrayed. The latest Economist YouGov poll showing 52% rejecting the president's immigration policies, while 45% approve. Medical teams in Eastern Democratic Republic of Congo are facing incredibly difficult conditions as they're working to contain the country's worst recorded Ebola outbreak. Authorities say more than 7,000 cases of the virus have been confirmed since the outbreak was declared 4 months ago, including over 3,000 deaths. Eastern DRC is an active conflict zone, and that's making it tough tough for health workers to access remote areas and track those potentially exposed to the disease. They're also being confronted with hostility from some communities where victims' families are demanding access to their loved ones' remains, regardless of contagion risk. The outbreak has now spread to 7 Congolese provinces, but authorities say infection rates are apparently slowing down. Stay informed, stay connected, and subscribe. Follow VIN News this hour wherever you get your podcasts. I'm Terry McCready for the Black Information Network.
5: Here's what's trending this hour. 3 major news outlets have been barred from the White House by President Trump. Drivers are not likely to see any relief at the gas pump if they hit the road this weekend. AAA reports today's national average for a gallon of regular is $4.46. And forecasters say heavy rain is likely across much of the U.S. as summer winds down. A flood threat is in effect through the weekend from the plains to the East Coast. I'm Amber Payton, and that's what's trending.
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11: Former San Francisco 49ers quarterback Colin Kaepernick says Jay-Z became the, quote, black face the NFL was looking for. In a recent interview, Kaepernick accused the league of seeking a prominent black figure to help move past player protests sparked by his decision to kneel during the national anthem. He points to a 2017 meeting between NFL owners and players where Bills owner Terry Pegula was recorded saying the league needed a, quote, face as an African-American that owners could support. 2 years later, Jay-Z's Roc Nation partnered with the NFL on entertainment and its Inspire Change social justice initiative. Kaepernick says Jay-Z effectively filled the role he believes NFL owners were seeking, a characterization neither Jay-Z nor the NFL has publicly endorsed. And in unfortunate sports news, former New York Knicks big man Mike Sweetney has died at 43. His wife, India, made the announcement in a post on social media. No cause of death was made public. Sweetney starred at Georgetown University before the Knicks selected him 9th overall in the 2003 NBA draft. He spent 2 seasons in New York before being traded to the Chicago Bulls in 2005. With the latest in sports, I'm Morgan Wood on the Black Information Network.
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12: I'm Alexandria Ikamoni on your home for Black News First, the Black Information Network. In Louisiana, sentencing will be coming later this month for Danette Colbert and Ricky White, both Black, who were found guilty of racketeering in the death of Kansas City sports reporter Aiden Manzano. The conviction carries a maximum prison sentence of 50 years. Both defendants were charged with manslaughter, but jurors convicted only Colbert of negligent homicide, which can mean up to 10 years in prison. Sentencing is set for September 28th. A third defendant who testified against Colbert and White pleaded guilty to robbery and fraud in exchange for a sentence of 6 years in prison. A new state law is intended to protect Louisiana voters from being fooled by AI-generated campaign communications. Campaign-related phone calls are a long-time tool of political campaigns, but it's now possible to use artificial intelligence to fake somebody's voice on a call. One Black expert spoke to the local Fox affiliate.
13: The whole problem with artificial intelligence is that it allows people to mimic the human image and the human voice to an extent that the average voter cannot tell the difference. It could definitely corrupt the body politic. It could definitely corrupt democracy, because democracy is dependent on people getting factual information.
12: The new law says any phone call or automated call that uses AI to simulate the voice of a public figure, including an elected official, has to clearly say so up front.
13: The challenge we're having is that AI has gotten so good in recent months, in the last year or so, that it can mimic the human voice perfectly.
12: Violators may be fined $2,500 for a first offense and up to $5,000 for later offenses. One person is dead after contracting West Nile virus in Georgia. The Department of Public Health says there are 8 confirmed human cases of the virus this year in the state. Several mosquito traps in Fulton, DeKalb, and Chatham counties have tested positive for West Nile in the past few weeks. It has some people on edge.
14: If we start moving different, I'm not even going to lie, y'all probably not even going to see me outside no more.
12: DPH says most people who contract the virus do not show symptoms, but others develop mild flu-like symptoms like fevers, body aches, and vomiting. One woman is currently fighting for her life in Atlanta. Atlanta News First spoke to her daughters.
15: On September 2nd, my dad finds her in the bed, half in and half out, with stroke-like symptoms, and calls the ambulance. My mom would not want people to not go outside anymore. When my mom is better and able to fully enjoy life again, she'll still go outside, but she'll take precautions.
12: Experts advise everyone to take precaution if spending time outdoors, as mosquito season lasts through October. Hartsfield-Jackson International Airport in Atlanta isn't faring well in customer satisfaction. The newly released North America Airport Satisfaction Study ranks the Atlanta airport at 15th among the country's 20 largest airports. Factors in the survey include ease of travel, food, retail, staff, and facilities. Coming in at the top in the U.S. was Minneapolis-St. Paul International Airport, where it's been for three straight years. I'm Alexandria Ikamoni on your home for Black News First, the Black Information Network.
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2: A very familiar face is at the Congressional Black Caucus Annual Legislative Conference in Washington, D.C. Family Matters actress Kelly Williams, best known as Laura Winslow, spoke with me exclusively about being forever connected to the iconic character and why attending CBC ALC 55 is so important to her.
3: I love it.
2: Do you?
3: Yes, because people feel like we're part of their family, so that's the best part of being a part of that show. At this time specifically, women need to make sure the policy is being crafted around our needs and around my children's needs. So obviously I want to come out and support and see what I need to hear and what I need to do. So I came just to get information and to see how I can be involved.
2: The conference runs through Sunday, and this year's theme is Rooted, Ready, and Rising. And rapper Nicki Minaj is joining the judging panel for a Trump administration Shark Tank-style event. Minaj, who called herself Trump's number one fan, is participating in the Small Business Administration's million-dollar pitch competition, where five entrepreneurs from across the country will compete in Washington, D.C. for a $1 million cash prize. With the latest in entertainment, I'm Morgan Wood on the Black Information Network.
4: This is Esther Dillard with another spotlight on Black excellence. Tyler Perry is one of the most successful figures in the entertainment industry. Born in New Orleans, Louisiana in 1969, Emmett Perry Jr. endured a difficult childhood marked by poverty and abuse. After changing his name and moving to Atlanta in 1992, Tyler Perry began writing and producing stage plays that became highly successful.
5: All you gotta do is take an R&B song, put Jesus in it, and it's a gospel song.
4: What? It was also during that time that he created his signature character, the iconic Mabel Medea Simmons.
6: Yay, though she walked in the valley with the shadow of Little Red Riding Hood and the Three Bears.
4: With an estimated net worth of over $1 billion, Tyler Perry is also a generous philanthropist, having donated millions to such causes as education, civil rights, and disaster relief, and another shining example of Black excellence. I'm Esther Dillard on the Black Information Network.
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8: Your home for 24/7 news, the Black Information Network. Here's what's happening right now. High diesel prices are expected to hit the pockets of Louisiana sugarcane farmers. Right now, farmhands are rolling heavy machines into fields. But according to AAA, the statewide diesel average hit an all-time high, $6.02 a gallon. The Louisiana Farm Bureau says it's going to hurt farmers. By the way, according to The Guardian, in 1983, there were approximately 60 black sugarcane farmers in South Louisiana. By 2000, just 17. And right now, there are only 4. The New Orleans Police Department says for the first time in a while, officers are focused on traffic violations. New Orleans Mayor Helena Moreno, who's the first Hispanic mayor of the majority black city, says the community says that's what they needed the most. She spoke to a crowd in New Orleans this week saying that everyone wants officers on the street issuing tickets until they get a ticket. The mayor went on to say, don't call her because she's not going to help you pull it. This month, the city of New Orleans is hosting the International Arts Festival. Yes, there will be music, but it's a festival with a focus on global business connections. So whether you have a business idea, a film project, or simply want to tap into resources and opportunities across the globe in places like Nigeria, Cuba, Jamaica, just to name a few places, this is where those connections can begin. We spoke to Troy Henry, the developer behind the Bayou Phoenix project set to take over the grounds of the old Six Flags Park in New Orleans East. He says it's time for New Orleans to become a global business leader.
9: I think that there's a side of New Orleans that probably needs to get a little more serious about being part of this millennial's business environment and using it as the basis, especially for Africans and African-Americans and Afro-Caribbeans in the most Afro-Caribbean American city in the world, probably. I think New Orleans is a great nexus for that type of dialogue.
8: The International Arts Festival is September 24th through 27th at the Public Market at South Shore Harbor in New Orleans East. For tickets and more information, go to internationalartsfest.com. I'm Tammy Eswick on your home for 24/7 News, the Black Information Network. 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
2: President Trump says he's at a crossroads over the conflict with Iran. In an interview with Axios published on Thursday, Trump said, "I have a big decision coming up. Do I want to go in and annihilate them or do I not?" He added, "It's a big decision. Anything could happen with me." Trump is expected to meet with leaders from six Gulf countries on the sidelines of the UN General Assembly in New York next week. He says he wants to hear directly from U.S. allies in the region before deciding what comes next. For Black Americans, any escalation could have implications for military families, as Black service members make up a significant share of the active duty force. And the economic impact could also be felt through higher gas prices and other household costs, with recent Federal Reserve data showing Black households experiencing higher inflation than the national average following the spike in energy prices. That's your Washington Roundup. I'm Morgan Wood on the Black Information Network.
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album, he was accepting submissions of songs. Enter Brother Number Two. Brother Number Two submits a song for Brother Number One's album, but Brother Number One says, uh-uh, that's trash. So Brother

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2: Without admitting any wrongdoing, Amazon agreed to a $2.5 billion settlement last year, including $1.5 billion set aside for customer refunds. It stems from claims that customers were misled into signing up for Prime memberships and then faced obstacles when they tried to cancel. Now, some customers could be getting more money back. According to the Federal Trade Commission, more people qualify for compensation, and the maximum payout is increasing from $51 to $200. That means customers who already received the $51 could get an additional $149. On top of that, more eligible Prime customers may receive the full $200. To get the money, you must have signed up through certain Prime enrollment pages or had problems canceling your membership between June of 2019 and June of 2025. And best of all, no claim form is required. Beginning October 1st, payments will be sent automatically through PayPal, Venmo, or checks in the mail. Money news at 24 and 54 minutes past each hour. I'm Nicole Deal on your home for Black News First, the Black Information Network.
3: I'm Amber Payton with BIN News Now. California Governor Gavin Newsom has signed an executive order aimed at strengthening artificial intelligence safety.
4: Moving the timeline up for oversight of AI auditors up by a full year.
3: It speeds up independent safety reviews and calls for experts to recommend additional safeguards, including possible emergency kill switches for advanced AI systems. Converse is apologizing for an ad campaign featuring K-pop star Karina after some viewers said the imagery resembled a Ku Klux Klan hood. The company removed the images and acknowledged the campaign was insensitive, saying it will do better moving forward. And Alaska is asking a judge to dismiss a lawsuit over the state's decision to share confidential voter information with the Justice Department. The League of Women Voters and Alaska Black Caucus argue the move violated voters' privacy rights. A judge is expected to rule on the dismissal request soon. Get BIN News Now on demand 24/7 on the iHeartRadio app.
5: Stevens on your home for Black News First, the Black Information Network. Here's your top headlines this hour. The Congressional Black Caucus Foundation's annual gathering in Washington, D.C. has been taking place, and it's the 50th anniversary of the group of lawmakers working together with one another for the benefit of the country and Black Americans. The BIN is there this week and speaking with Black leaders like Texas Representative Mark Vesey about the issues important to our community, like Republican redistricting being done to get rid of some powerful Black Democrats.
6: The congressional redistricting efforts that the Republicans put underway in 2025 have really wreaked havoc on Black communities throughout the South. And the district that I represent now was split up into several different pieces. And so it went from being a district that was majority Latino and African American to now one that's 95% white and mostly rural. So it's changed a lot.
5: Now, you can hear several of the Black lawmakers at the Congressional Black Caucus over the next few days on the BIN. In Florida, there's concerns about safety when it comes to train crossings. The Office of the Black Broward County Sheriff and community partners are coming together to remind everyone to take precautions when crossing train tracks. And the warning is something riders around the country should be aware of. It's part of the upcoming national campaign called See Tracks, Think Train.
7: Stay alert. Respect the signals. Never take a shortcut around a crossing gate.
5: That is Black Oakland Park, Florida Vice Mayor Aisha Gordon saying her city has been working to update signs and other markers to make railroad crossings safer. Many Black people around the country have been killed over the years while trying to beat trains across the tracks. And for those who are struggling financially or desiring a new income stream, a special faith-based conference is taking place next weekend in Tampa, Florida, and then it goes national. A Black former pastor who was led to start working with entrepreneurs as a business coach is among those sharing his strategies. And the theme comes from an Old Testament biblical story of a widow who is dealing with a debt, and she goes to the prophet for help, and this is what he asked the woman.
8: What do you have in your house? And for everyone listening, that question is the question that I get a chance to ask people every day. What do you have? Because for a lot of us, we know very well what we don't have. We don't have enough money. We don't have job opportunities. We don't have whatever that thing is that you could fill in the blank with. But that question, that empowering question, what do you have, makes the difference in her life, and I believe it will make the difference in yours.
5: That's Kimon Hines speaking there to me about the You've Got Oil Conference. And you can hear the full interview this Sunday on the Black Perspective at 9 a.m. and 9 p.m. Eastern on the BIN. For more stories of interest to the Black community, log on to BINnews.com. I'm Mike Stevens on your home for Black News First, the Black Information Network.
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1: Born of the boroughs.
2: On August 7th, 1948, Alice Coachman made history as the first Black woman to win an Olympic gold medal. Her victory in the high jump at the London Olympic Summer Games cemented her legacy as a trailblazer in sports and beyond. Coachman was born in Albany, Georgia in 1923 and grew up in the segregated South where opportunities for Black athletes, particularly women, were scarce. Despite these challenges, her determination was undeniable. She trained barefoot on dirt roads with homemade equipment, proving that passion can overcome the biggest obstacles. At the 1948 Olympics, Coachman's high jump cleared the bar at 5'6" 1/8", and she became the first Black woman to win a gold medal. Beyond the track, Coachman became a role model and advocate for young athletes, encouraging them to pursue their dreams regardless of any barriers along the way. As we celebrate all of our country's gold medal winners, let's also take a moment to remember Alice Coachman, the first Black woman to win an Olympic gold medal. This is Bree Wood for the Black Information Network.
9: I'm Kevin Brown on your home for 24/7 news, the Black Information Network. And here's what's happening right now. Hundreds of people are speaking out against a plan to move an Amtrak maintenance facility into Chicago's Bridgeport neighborhood. While Amtrak representatives were explaining their plans at a packed public meeting in Pilsen, this resident was outraged with the company's lack of transparency.
10: We're not idiots. We're intelligent, hardworking people that build our homes there, live there, and you think you're going to walk in and take it away from us.
9: Amtrak officials are proposing to move the maintenance facility from the South Loop into an unused rail yard surrounded by parts of Chinatown and Bridgeport. Others attending the meetings had concerns about noise, air pollution, and the impact on property values and where the future home of the White Sox will be. Seattle police officers responded to a domestic violence incident in the Beacon Hill neighborhood where a man reported being assaulted. The suspect barricaded himself in an apartment, leading officers to obtain a search warrant to enter. During the confrontation, the officer fired their weapon, injuring the suspect, who also injured the officer before being taken into custody. The incident is under investigation by the Independent Force Investigation Team of King County, following Washington state law on the use of deadly force by officers. University of California leaders are considering whether to bring back the SAT for admissions, but haven't made a decision yet. Admissions officials say dropping the SAT hasn't hurt graduation rates, but some faculty say more students are struggling in introductory math classes. One region said he may have been wrong to vote for removing the SAT in 2020. Over 3,000 UC faculty are urging leaders to bring back the SAT, saying many new students lack basic math and reasoning skills. The Clallam County Sheriff's Office warns of an active scam targeting family members of individuals in custody by impersonating corrections deputies and sergeants. Scammers use information from the online jail roster to make their calls seem legitimate and convince victims to pay bail for family members. Victims have lost thousands of dollars by making payments using gift cards, Zelle, PayPal, or other electronic methods. The sheriff's office advises against sending money immediately, purchasing gift cards, or providing personal information to unsolicited callers, and encourages verification through official resources before making any payments. A Peninsula College construction trades program in Washington that was struggling with low enrollment has experienced a significant turnaround, with enrollment jumping from 7 students to 40 this fall. College President Susie Ames expressed the college's commitment to preserving the program and supporting the trades industry. The college revamped the curriculum and expanded the construction technology lab to accommodate more students and newer equipment. Cook County Crime Stoppers are faced with financial challenges. The head of the crime prevention group, Paul Rutherford, says they're running out of money. He says if they can't get stable funding by January 1st, they'll need to shut down operations. He added that close to 95% of Chicago cases make up Crime Stoppers workload, and the group has received more than 5,000 calls to its tip hotline number from January 1st to August 31st. I'm Kevin Brown, and you're home for Black News First, the Black Information Network.
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12: Remember how the 14-year-old version of yourself felt? The awkwardness, the insecurity, the weirdo in you, fiercely independent, but longing to connect with someone, with anyone. 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Dear Young Rocker, you live in a different time. 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I'm Chelsea Arson. 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Struggling with anger and body issues. Crushing on someone so hard you can't breathe around them. Experiencing how truly awful a first kiss can be. 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Dear Young Rocker, you're not alone. You lived through it. You're living through it now. You got this, kid.
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14: The search for Chicago's top cop is at the halfway mark. Public meetings are designed to solicit feedback from residents about what qualities should be held by the next superintendent.
1: Happens here.
15: The CEOs of both Anthropic and OpenAI have publicly agreed that the race to build AI systems needs to slow down.
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16: My baby was forgotten, taken away from me because of what I believe was completely preventable negligence.
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17: BIN News this hour. I'm Terry McCready. The Congressional Black Caucus Foundation marking its 50th anniversary as its annual legislative conference continues in Washington, D.C. The Black Information Network's Vanessa Tyler spoke with Minnesota Congresswoman Ilhan Omar, who says President Trump's lies cannot change the fact that she is an American citizen.
18: Terry, the black lawmaker spoke with me on the day the man who sprayed her with apple cider vinegar during a town hall pleaded to a deal, resulting in more than a year in prison. Congresswoman Ilhan Omar says that was sufficient time for what the white attacker did to her. But she is also under a different kind of attack by the Trump administration, threats to kick the Somali-born lawmaker out of America, allegations she falsified immigration papers. She says she is here legally and there is nothing the administration can do.
17: The Black Information Network's Vanessa Tyler. The multi-day legislative event continues through the weekend and features more than 100 forums on issues affecting Black communities. Republican nominee Rick Jackson has a slim lead over Black Democratic candidate Keisha Lance Bottoms in the race to become Georgia's next governor. Rasmussen reports, releasing a new poll this week that surveyed a little over 1,000 Georgia voters, and they found 48% would vote for Jackson if the election were held today, compared with 45% for Bottoms and 7% of respondents who are undecided. Once a staunch Trump supporter, Florida Congresswoman Maria Elvira Salazar has a new campaign ad with some advice for the president.
19: Mr. President, some of your immigration enforcement efforts have gone too far.
17: All right, she says back in July, tens of thousands of deportees had no criminal record, and those Hispanics who voted for Trump now feel betrayed. The latest Economist YouGov poll showing 52% rejecting the president's immigration policies, while 45% approve. Medical teams in Eastern Democratic Republic of Congo are facing incredibly difficult conditions as they're working to contain the country's worst recorded Ebola outbreak. Authorities say more than 7,000 cases of the virus have been confirmed since the outbreak was declared 4 months ago, including over 3,000 deaths. Eastern DRC is an active conflict zone, and that's making it tough for health workers to access remote areas and track those potentially exposed to the disease. They're also being confronted with hostility from some communities where victims' families are demanding access to their loved ones' remains, regardless of contagion risk. The outbreak has now spread to 7 Congolese provinces, but authorities say infection rates are apparently slowing down. Stay informed, stay connected, and subscribe. Follow VIN News this hour wherever you get your podcasts. I'm Terry McCready for the Black Information Network.
3: Here's what's trending this hour. The U.S. will be placing more sanctions on Russia over its war with Ukraine. President Trump signed a bill called the Lindsey Graham Sanctioning Russia and Iran Act of 2026. Millions across the West, from Arizona to Montana, are at risk of flash flooding today because of monsoon weather. And it's time to break out the pumpkin spice. Many across the country have noticed a change in the weather as the nights grow longer. That's because the official start of autumn is this Tuesday. I'm Amber Payton, and that's what's trending.
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3: A prominent HBCU graduate is helping open new doors for student athletes. ESPN personality and Winston-Salem State University alum Stephen A. Smith is lending his name and support to a new HBCU Week sports scholarship. The scholarship is being launched through the HBCU Week Foundation and is designed to help future HBCU student athletes succeed academically, athletically, and professionally. The initiative was created with support from Division I student athlete Robert O. Wright III, who pledged $25,000 to help establish the fund. Smith has been an HBCU Week ambassador since 2019 and says his experience at Winston-Salem State played a major role in shaping his career. He has long advocated for historically Black colleges and universities, donated to his alma mater, and helped bring ESPN's First Take to HBCU campuses across the country. HBCU Week says its programs have generated more than $109 million in scholarship offers. Applications for the new scholarship are now open. With the latest HBCU news, I'm Amber Payton on the Black Information Network and BINnews.com.
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3: The opinions, beliefs, and viewpoints expressed in this commentary are those of the author and do not necessarily represent those of BIN and its founding partners and employees. Now it's time to bring the funk with Roland S. Martin.
22: So the Protect College Sports Act is all about protecting the economic interests of the major conferences. But a lot of people may not realize tucked in this bill is a supposed effort to help HBCUs. Let me be clear, it is a sham. I've read the bill, and what it is going to do is provide grants to HBCUs to improve their infrastructure and also to support journalism on campus. Guess what? The UNCF, the United Negro College Fund, the Thurgood Marshall Fund, two of the preeminent HBCU organizations, they're supporting the bill. The HBCU conferences are supporting the bill. Y'all, it's a joke. If you actually read the bill, there's no money in the bill. These are unfunded grants. Oh, it's a promise we're going to fund these initiatives over several years. But how much? Why isn't any money attached in the bill? Because the whole purpose of it is to provide cover to the folks in the bill to say, oh, no, we're going to be protecting and supporting HBCUs. Now, listen, I get it. The Thurgood Marshall Fund, the UNCF, their job is to increase funding for HBCUs. But doing it this way, it is a sham. It is a joke. It is not real. These folks don't care about HBCUs. They care about the SEC, the Big Ten. They care about the Big 12 and the other super conferences. This bill denies economic opportunities to African Americans. I'm sorry. Tell your senators and House members to vote no on this bill. I'm Roland Martin on the Black Information Network.
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0: 24/7 News. The Black Information Network. The Congressional Black Caucus Foundation is marking its 50th anniversary as its legislative conference is currently underway in Washington, D.C. Among those participating in the exhibit hall is D.C.'s Go-Go Museum. I caught up with the owner and D.C. activist Ronald Moten on why it was important to showcase the museum at the conference.
4: Got to take the culture to the people, right? 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
6: Period.
4: You know, and what we've done for our community and for humanity, all right, from Africa to D.C.
6: Period. Now, we still celebrating. We still within the year. We still celebrating 50 years. What are you making it?
4: Hey, listen, you know, it's 50 years of Go-Go. It's 50 years of CBC. Okay. So we are celebrating greatness and the power, the social power of music, right? Mm-hmm. Because all the movies that have happened in our community going back to Africa have always been infused with the drum.
6: Right.
4: And we're here educating people on our music, our culture, our history, networking with people, selling our merchandise, and just making sure Go-Go continues to go global.
0: In 2020, D.C. Mayor Muriel Bowser signed a proclamation declaring Go-Go D.C.'s official music genre. The Congressional Black Caucus Annual Legislative Conference runs through Sunday and features more than 100 forums focused on issues affecting the black community. The event brings together lawmakers, advocates, community leaders, and students for discussions on policy, leadership, and civic engagement. The Congressional Black Caucus Foundation was established in 1976 to develop leaders, conduct research, and inform public policy. This year's conference comes less than 2 months before the November midterm elections, and the theme of this year is Rooted, Ready, and Rising. In other news, Maryland's entire congressional delegation is reacting to the Trump administration's decision to revoke a 2009 executive order aimed at advancing protection and restoration of the Chesapeake Bay. That could have implications for black communities across Maryland, including historically underserved communities and black watermen whose livelihoods and access to the bay are tied to its health. Maryland has identified environmental justice and equitable access to conservation resources as priorities for overburdened and underrepresented communities. The delegation calls the administration's decision short-sighted and harmful, while the White House says the move is intended to redirect federal resources toward direct water quality projects and reduce costs associated with storm water management. And Baltimore Mayor Brandon Scott is not having it with Fox 45 after a mass shooting in East Baltimore injured 7 people, including a 3-year-old. During a recent press conference, reporter Keith Daniels questioned whether the mayor's repeated talk about violent crime was actually making a difference.

0: cases and policy differences ahead of November.
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2: Marijuana cases make up most of Louisiana's drug arrests. Possession of weed now accounts for over 62% of the state's reported drug arrests.
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4: Did you know that you could lose your home because of an unpaid balance on your property taxes or HOA fees? Well, here's a warning for all homeowners. Even if your mortgage is paid off, you may not realize that a small past due balance on your homeowners association fees or a property tax bill can trigger serious legal consequences. A few missed payments can quickly snowball with late fees, interest, collection fees, and legal fees. And in some cases, if the debt gets too big, the HOA or local government entity can place a lien on the property and eventually pursue foreclosure. It recently happened to an Arizona man who owed $977 to his HOA, tied to a home valued at $450,000. The risk is especially high for seniors on fixed incomes or people who have medical emergencies trying to keep up with hospital bills and prescriptions. So just to set the record straight, depending on where you live, a mortgage lender may not be the only one that can foreclose. Money news at 24 and 54 minutes past each hour. I'm Nicole Deal on your home for Black News First, the Black Information Network.
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5: A large city's council meetings are starting back up, but not without a big scare first. According to NBC 10, Philadelphia, Pennsylvania's first city council meeting after a summer break was broken up temporarily. Council President Kenyatta Johnson had to make this announcement.
6: We're going to evacuate the building at this moment.
5: Council President Johnson, who is African American, made the announcement after a staffer noticed a backpack inside the caucus room unattended. The caucus room is where the council members meet before the formal session gets underway. The staffer then contacted the Philadelphia Sheriff's Office, which handles City Hall security. Philadelphia police officers and the bomb squad reported there were no explosives found after using x-rays on the backpack. Police Deputy Commissioner Frank Venora.
7: They were quickly able to determine who put the bag down. That person was contacted. We are going to investigate and interview that person.
5: The investigation is ongoing, WCAU says. Meanwhile, a city council meeting in another city ran more smoothly, but was rife with emotion. According to Fox 13, it's been just over 2 weeks since more than 100 people were taken in an ICE raid in Memphis, Tennessee. People speaking at the city council meeting demanded accountability and expressed their anger and frustration, like Eunice Garcia.
8: Let me be clear that every time this government refuses to acknowledge the atrocities happening in our own streets, you are effectively silencing the public's voice. I am asking this government to listen to the people whose calls document what they are experiencing in their own neighborhoods.
5: Some people were detained in detention centers across the South and others deported back to Honduras. Activist groups report more than a dozen children had a parent taken by ICE, Fox 13 says. We have more on these stories and national, international, state, and local news impacting the Black community. 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To stay up on all the latest news, make the Black Information Network first on your car radio and iHeartRadio app presets. I'm Mike Island on the Black Information Network, and now, here's your Healthy Minute. In a lot of our health reporting here on the Black Information Network, you've been hearing about food product recalls and foodborne illnesses. That leads to thoughts about whether they're becoming more commonplace. Andrew Collins, who lives in the Mid-South, where a significant number of foodborne illnesses have been reported, tells WHBQ he's careful when selecting food.
9: First things first is looks. I'm a judge of a book by its cover. I definitely am. If it looks nasty, I'm not touching it.
5: Dr. Chinelo Anamalo is a Mid-South medical director of infectious disease. She says she is seeing cases of foodborne illnesses more frequently.
10: Things like salmonella, E. coli are things we, you know, tend to encounter on a regular basis in the hospitals. But, you know, sometimes when you have an outbreak, you know, it kind of seems like it's a little bit more than what you would see typically.
5: Doctors are saying there is no need to panic. Rather, they say to pay attention to food recall notices and check to see if possibly affected food products are in the home. And that's your Healthy Minute. I'm Mike Island on the Black Information Network.

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1: In 2019, marine scientists discovered the remains of the Clotilda at the bottom of Alabama's Mobile River. The Clotilda is believed to be the last known intact U.S. slave ship. In 1860, the Clotilda smuggled 110 Africans to Alabama, decades after the importation of slaves was outlawed in the United States. To hide the crime, the ship's captain, William Foster, burned and sunk the ship. Surviving ancestors of that final harrowing journey went on to establish Africatown, which still exists today. In her best-selling book, Barracoon, released in 2018, Zora Neale Hurston tells the story of Cudjoe Lewis, the last enslaved African on the Clotilda. The book details Lewis's experiences aboard the slave ship and his role in founding Africatown. Lewis died in 1935 at the age of 94. Africatown and the Clotilda are an intricate part of the national conversation about reparations, highlighting the lasting legacy of this dark chapter in American history. I'm Andrea Coleman on the Black Information Network.
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4: I'm Amber Payton with BIN News Now. President Trump is rolling out lower drug prices for state Medicaid programs.
5: Economic advisors estimate that the most favored nations deals that we're extending to states today will save Medicaid over $64 billion.
4: He says the new most favored nation pricing plan will reduce medication costs and save states billions of dollars. Former Vice President Kamala Harris will campaign with Michigan Democratic Senate candidate Abdul El-Sayed next week. The two will take part in a roundtable focused on health care costs and black maternal health. El-Sayed says he looks forward to hearing directly from black women and health care providers ahead of the November election. And two competing renter protection measures are headed to the Chicago City Council. The fair ordinance would allow some move-in fees, while Black Mayor Brandon Johnson's measure would ban them. Both proposals are expected to go before the full council next Wednesday. Get BIN News Now on demand 24/7 on the iHeartRadio app.
6: I'm Bree Wood on your home for 24/7 News, the Black Information Network. Here's what's happening in your region right now. In national news, the Kennedy Center is being required to provide at least 30 days notice before any major renovations or demolition work can begin. The move comes amid controversy surrounding the famed Washington Cultural Institution after a photo surfaced appearing to show President Trump reviewing a poster that read, "Kennedy Center demolished." North Carolina Republican Senator Tom Tillis says it's time to move on.
7: We've got an election 48 days from now, I think. We should be focusing on that. And worrying about what it's named is kind of silly.
6: Trump had previously suggested the center could be torn down if his name is not displayed on the facility. Meanwhile, fencing and security personnel have been stationed around the center after its board voted to temporarily close the complex for renovations. An investigation is underway after an F-16 Fighting Falcon military jet crashed in Grand Traverse County, Michigan. Authorities say the pilot safely ejected and is hospitalized in stable condition. This woman says she was at a nearby park with her children when the crash occurred.
8: I hear a big boom, and then I see a colorful parachute and the sky floating down from the sky.
6: Following the crash, residents living within about a mile of the site were ordered to evacuate. Michigan State Police say the evacuation was prompted by concerns over a hazardous chemical spill from the aircraft. Emergency crews remain on the scene assessing environmental risks and securing the area as federal and military investigators work to determine what caused the crash. Black New York Attorney General Letitia James is encouraging workers in the artificial intelligence industry to report unsafe or potentially illegal activity through the state's confidential whistleblower portal. James says her office is closely monitoring concerns about the risks posed by rapidly advancing AI technology, including cybersecurity and public safety threats. She says developers have a responsibility to ensure their products are safe and comply with the law. The move comes ahead of New York's Responsible AI Safety and Education Act, which takes effect January 1st and will require major AI companies to disclose safety measures and report serious incidents to regulators. And a school bus crashed into a residential building in Brooklyn, prompting an emergency response and an investigation into what caused the accident. Videos from the scene show the bus lodged in the structure after the collision. Authorities have not yet released details on possible injuries or what led up to the crash. Officials are currently assessing damage to the building. A jury has found Michael Rabinsky, a Farmington Hills, Michigan police officer, not guilty on all sex crime charges stemming from allegations involving a fellow police cadet. Prosecutors had charged the 32-year-old with one count of third-degree criminal sexual conduct and three counts of fourth-degree criminal sexual conduct related to an alleged incident in 2025. Rabinsky maintained his innocence throughout the case. Following a trial that lasted less than 2 days, an Oakland County Circuit Court jury acquitted him on all counts. City officials say they respect the jury's decision, and Rabinsky may now seek reinstatement as a police officer. I'm Bree Wood on your home for Black News First, the Black Information Network.

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3: I'm Amber Payton on your home for 24/7 News, the Black Information Network. Here's what's happening in your region right now. New testimony is taking center stage in the federal bribery trial of Trayon White. An FBI informant, Alu Kamara, told jurors that cash he gave the Black D.C. council member was not a loan, gift, or campaign donation, but a bribe. Kamara also denied claims by the defense that he is White's brother-in-law. White is accused of accepting $35,000 in exchange for helping extend government contracts and has pleaded not guilty. More turmoil is unfolding at the Charlotte-Mecklenburg Schools Board of Education. An internal complaint filed by a former board employee accuses Chair Stephanie Sneed, who is Black, of bypassing contracting procedures and creating a hostile work environment. The allegations focus on consulting payments tied to the district's teacher housing initiative that were reportedly approved without a finalized contract. The complaint surfaced just weeks before some board members began pushing to remove Sneed as chair. That issue is scheduled for discussion next week.
4: Not good for the district, so I am disappointed, like Board Member Haynes said, but I really just think that this is a disruptive and it's divisive.
3: While at least three members support her removal, two board members have publicly defended Sneed, speaking with WCNC Charlotte, calling the effort divisive and unfair.
5: I just don't think that she deserves this, and I think we're doing ourselves an injustice.
3: Sneed denies wrongdoing and says she has been subjected to harassment and retaliation. The fight over the future of the Kennedy Center is escalating after its board voted to temporarily close the landmark performing arts venue for up to 2 years during a planned $257 million renovation. The move comes after a federal judge blocked efforts to add President Trump's name to the center, ruling that only Congress can authorize such changes. Black Congresswoman Joyce Beatty of Ohio, who challenged the naming effort in court, says the president lashed out after the ruling and has vowed to continue fighting to keep the center open. The center's board says the closure is necessary because of financial and infrastructure concerns, while critics argue the decision has become entangled in politics. The United Negro College Fund of Charlotte is expected to surpass $8 million raised for local students during its 24th annual Maya Angelou Women Who Lead luncheon this Saturday at the Charlotte Convention Center. Organizers tell Q City Metro they are hoping to raise another $550,000 to support scholarships and help get students to and through college. The event honors women making an impact in business, medicine, and the arts while celebrating the legacy of Maya Angelou. UNCF says its Charlotte office supports students across North Carolina, including those attending HBCUs, such as Johnson C. Smith University, Bennett College, Livingstone College, and Shaw University. And the Association for the Study of African American Life and History, founded by Carter G. Woodson, is bringing its 111th annual conference to Norfolk, Virginia next week. The gathering runs September 23rd through the 27th at the Norfolk Waterside Marriott and will focus on African American history, culture, and scholarship. Organizers tell 13 News Now the event will showcase Hampton Roads' rich Black history through guided tours across the region. A free community day on September 23rd will feature exhibits, films, discussions, and the unveiling of the 2026 Kwanzaa stamp. Officials hope the conference will bring scholars, community leaders, and residents together to explore how Black history continues to shape the future. I'm Amber Payton on your home for Black News First, the Black Information Network.
6: Most people know about Restaurant Week, but not everyone knows there's a Black Restaurant Week born in Houston, Texas in 2016 and is now spreading to cities across the country. It's more than just menus. It's a movement.
7: And so we really want to create something that was more all-inclusive to the creative things we were seeing happening in the food scene.
6: That's one of the three founders, Fallon Farrell.
7: As we've grown through the years, we've literally watched businesses start off as like a pop-up food tent and now having like two or three locations.
6: From soul food kitchens to hidden gem caterers, Black Restaurant Week shines a light where it's long been missing. It's helped generate tens of millions of dollars for Black-owned businesses, keeping legacies alive and creating new ones. And it's part of Black history still being written every time a diner takes that first bite. I'm Esther Dillard for the Black Information Network.
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0: 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I'm Charlamagne Tha God, host of the world's most dangerous morning show, The Breakfast Club, and my history lives here.
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5: The Charlotte-Mecklenburg Schools Board of Education. Board member Cynthia Stone has formally moved to remove Stephanie Sneed, who is Black, as board chair.
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8: BIN News This Hour, I'm Terry McCready. The Congressional Black Caucus Foundation marking its 50th anniversary as its annual legislative conference continues in Washington, D.C. The Black Information Network's Vanessa Tyler spoke with Minnesota Congresswoman Ilhan Omar, who says President Trump's lies cannot change the fact that she is an American citizen.
9: Terry, the Black lawmaker, spoke with me on the day the man who sprayed her with apple cider vinegar during a town hall pleaded to a deal, resulting in more than a year in prison. Congresswoman Ilhan Omar says that was sufficient time for what the white attacker did to her. But she is also under a different kind of attack by the Trump administration, threats to kick the Somali-born lawmaker out of America, allegations she falsified immigration papers. She says she is here legally and there is nothing the administration can do.
8: The Black Information Network's Vanessa Tyler. The multi-day legislative event continues through the weekend and features more than 100 forums on issues affecting Black communities. Republican nominee Rick Jackson has a slim lead over Black Democratic candidate Keisha Lance Bottoms in the race to become Georgia's next governor. Rasmussen reports, releasing a new poll this week that surveyed a little over 1,000 Georgia voters, and they found 48% would vote for Jackson if the election were held today, compared with 45% for Bottoms and 7% of respondents who are undecided. Once a staunch Trump supporter, Florida Congresswoman Maria Elvira Salazar has a new campaign ad with some advice for the president.
10: Mr. President, some of your immigration enforcement efforts have gone too far.
8: All right. She says back in July, tens of thousands of deportees had no criminal record, and those Hispanics who voted for Trump now feel betrayed. The latest Economist YouGov poll showing 52% rejecting the president's immigration policies, while 45% approve. Medical teams in Eastern Democratic Republic of Congo are facing incredibly difficult conditions as they're working to contain the country's worst recorded Ebola outbreak. Authorities say more than 7,000 cases of the virus have been confirmed since the outbreak was declared 4 months ago, including over 3,000 deaths. Eastern DRC is an active conflict zone, and that's making it tough for health workers to access remote areas and track those potentially exposed to the disease. They're also being confronted with hostility from some communities where victims' families are demanding access to their loved ones' remains, regardless of contagion risk. The outbreak has now spread to 7 Congolese provinces, but authorities say infection rates are apparently slowing down. Stay informed, stay connected, and subscribe. Follow BIN News This Hour wherever you get your podcasts. I'm Terry McCready for the Black Information Network.
11: Here's what's trending this hour. Three major news outlets have been barred from the White House by President Trump. Drivers are not likely to see any relief at the gas pump if they hit the road this weekend. AAA reports today's national average for a gallon of regular is $4.46. And forecasters say heavy rain is likely across much of the U.S. as summer winds down. A flood threat is in effect through the weekend from the plains to the East Coast. I'm Amber Payton, and that's what's trending.
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13: Former San Francisco 49ers quarterback Colin Kaepernick says Jay-Z became the, quote, black face the NFL was looking for. In a recent interview, Kaepernick accused the league of seeking a prominent black figure to help move past player protests sparked by his decision to kneel during the national anthem. He points to a 2017 meeting between NFL owners and players where Bills owner Terry Pegula was recorded saying the league needed a, quote, face as an African-American that owners could support. 2 years later, Jay-Z's Roc Nation partnered with the NFL on entertainment and its Inspire Change social justice initiative. Kaepernick says Jay-Z effectively filled the role he believes NFL owners were seeking, a characterization neither Jay-Z nor the NFL has publicly endorsed. And in unfortunate sports news, former New York Knicks big man Mike Sweetney has died at 43. His wife, India, made the announcement in a post on social media. No cause of death was made public. Sweetney starred at Georgetown University before the Knicks selected him ninth overall in the 2003 NBA draft. He spent two seasons in New York before being traded to the Chicago Bulls in 2005. With the latest in sports, I'm Morgan Wood on the Black Information Network.
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14: I'm Alexandria Ikemoni on your home for Black News First, the Black Information Network. Two black men who targeted North Georgia Walmart in a retail theft ring are heading to prison. A judge recently sentenced one to serve 10 years and a second man to serve 20 years for running a sophisticated crime ring across more than 11 states. They were accused of stealing more than $15,000 in electronics from one Walmart 4 years ago. The men were responsible for stealing $360,000 worth of items overall. A new poll shows the candidates for Georgia governor are in a tight race. Republican Rick Jackson received an average point margin of 48 to 45, support over Democrat Keisha Lance Bottoms, who is a black woman. That's considered to be a statistical dead heat. The most recent poll for Senate shows a 9-point lead for John Ossoff over Mike Collins in the Senate race. One person is dead after contracting West Nile virus in Georgia. The Department of Public Health says there are 8 confirmed human cases of the virus this year in the state. Several mosquito traps in Fulton, DeKalb, and Chatham counties have tested positive for West Nile in the past few weeks. It has some people on edge.
15: I'm not even going to lie. Y'all probably not even going to see me outside.
14: The DPH says most people who contract the virus do not show symptoms, but others develop mild flu-like symptoms like fevers, body aches, and vomiting. One woman is currently fighting for her life in Atlanta. Atlanta News First spoke to her daughters.
16: On September 2nd, my dad finds her in the bed, half in and half out, with stroke-like symptoms, and calls the ambulance. My mom would not want people to not go outside anymore. When my mom is better and able to fully enjoy life again, she'll still go outside, but she'll take precautions.
14: Experts advise everyone to take precaution if spending time outdoors, as mosquito season lasts through October. In Georgia, the investigation into embezzlement at a Peachtree City flight school is growing in scope. Three suspects connected to Flight Aviation have been arrested in the last 2 weeks for allegedly stealing from their students' pre-funded accounts. Fox 5 reports more than 70 students have come forward, including at least 20 in the last couple of weeks. The total amount stolen is up to at least $500,000. In Louisiana, sentencing will be coming later this month for Danette Colbert and Ricky White, both black, who were found guilty of racketeering in the death of Kansas City sports reporter Aiden Manzano. The conviction carries a maximum prison sentence of 50 years. Both defendants were charged with manslaughter, but jurors convicted only Colbert of negligent homicide, which can mean up to 10 years in prison. Sentencing is set for September 28th. A third defendant who testified against Colbert and White pleaded guilty to robbery and fraud in exchange for a sentence of 6 years in prison. New Orleans tourism leaders are cheering the State Bond Commission's approval on Thursday of the Omni Hotel at the Ernest N. Morial Convention Center. New Orleans & Company CEO says having a 1,000-room hotel connected to the convention center will help the city compete for Super Bowls, conventions, and other major events. I'm Alexandria Ikamoni on your home for Black News First, the Black Information Network.
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2: Rock star Lenny Kravitz is getting the Barbie treatment. Mattel has named Kravitz its second ever Ken Ambassador and released the collectible Ken doll modeled after his signature style and Blue Electric Light Tour look. The doll features his trademark dreadlocks, tattoos, jewelry, and fashion accessories. Kravitz called the honor surreal, saying he never imagined having a doll made in his likeness. The collectible is selling for about $70. And a legal battle over the estate of the late actor Malcolm Jamal Warner is becoming increasingly personal. New court filings show Warner's mother, Pamela Warner, accusing his widow, Tanisha Warner, of ending her relationship with the couple's daughter, Mackenzie, following the actor's death in 2025. Pamela says she has no ill will toward Tanisha, but claims she was cut off from her granddaughter as the two sides continue to fight over Warner's multi-million dollar estate. The dispute also involves a Los Angeles home and questions over how the actor's trust should be distributed. With the latest in entertainment at 17 and 47 minutes past each hour, I'm Bree Wood on the Black Information Network, your home for Black news first.
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5: For 7 News, the Black Information Network, here's what's happening right now. High diesel prices are expected to hit the pockets of Louisiana's sugarcane farmers. Right now, farmhands are rolling heavy machines into fields. But according to AAA, the statewide diesel average hit an all-time high, $6.02 a gallon. The Louisiana Farm Bureau says it's going to hurt farmers. By the way, according to The Guardian, in 1983, there were approximately 60 black sugarcane farmers in South Louisiana. By 2000, just 17. And right now, there are only 4. The New Orleans Police Department says for the first time in a while, officers are focused on traffic violations. New Orleans Mayor Helena Moreno, who's the first Hispanic mayor of the majority black city, says the community says that's what they needed the most. She spoke to a crowd in New Orleans this week, saying that everyone wants officers on the street issuing tickets until they get a ticket. The mayor went on to say, don't call her because she's not going to help you pull it. This month, the city of New Orleans is hosting the International Arts Festival. Yes, there will be music, but it's a festival with a focus on global business connections. So whether you have a business idea, a film project, or simply want to tap into resources and opportunities across the globe in places like Nigeria, Cuba, Jamaica, just to name a few places, this is where those connections can begin. We spoke to Troy Henry, the developer behind the Bayou Phoenix project set to take over the grounds of the old Six Flags Park in New Orleans East. He says it's time for New Orleans to become a global business leader.
6: I think that there's a side of New Orleans that probably needs to get a little more serious about being part of this millennial's business environment and using it as the basis, especially for Africans and African-Americans and Afro-Caribbeans in the most Afro-Caribbean American city in the world, probably. I think New Orleans is a great nexus for that type of dialogue.
5: The International Arts Festival is September 24th through 27th at the Public Market at South Shore Harbor in New Orleans East. For tickets and more information, go to internationalartsfest.com. I'm Tammy Eswick on your home for 24/7 News, the Black Information Network. Now here's your Washington Roundup.
7: President Trump says he's at a crossroads over the conflict with Iran. In an interview with Axios published on Thursday, Trump said, "I have a big decision coming up. Do I want to go in and annihilate them or do I not?" He added, "It's a big decision. Anything could happen with me." Trump is expected to meet with leaders from six Gulf countries on the sidelines of the UN General Assembly in New York next week. He says he wants to hear directly from U.S. allies in the region before deciding what comes next. For Black Americans, any escalation could have implications for military families, as Black service members make up a significant share of the active duty force. And the economic impact could also be felt through higher gas prices and other household costs, with recent Federal Reserve data showing Black households experiencing higher inflation than the national average following the spike in energy prices. That's your Washington Roundup. I'm Morgan Wood on the Black Information Network.
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8: On December 9th, 1946, in Philadelphia, Howard Stanley Frankie Beverly was born. In 1970, he would form the group Raw Soul, which later was renamed Maze. Under the mentorship of Marvin Gaye, Frankie Beverly and Maze would go on to give us 9 gold albums. Beverly and Maze's live experience was more like a party than a concert. Dressed in his signature all white, crowds would stand at their feet and sing to the top of their lungs.
9: Ooh, and pain. I like sunshine and rain.
8: Sadly, on September 10th, 2024, Frankie Beverly left us with hits for lifetimes to come.

0: doing, Amazon agreed to a $2.5 billion settlement last year, including $1.5 billion set aside for customer refunds. It stems from claims that customers were misled into signing up for Prime memberships and then faced obstacles when they tried to cancel. Now, some customers could be getting more money back. According to the Federal Trade Commission, more people qualify for compensation, and the maximum payout is increasing from $51 to $200. That means customers who already received the $51 could get an additional $149. On top of that, more eligible Prime customers may receive the full $200. To get the money, you must have signed up through certain Prime enrollment pages or had problems canceling your membership between June of 2019 and June of 2025. And best of all, no claim form is required. Beginning October 1st, payments will be sent automatically through PayPal, Venmo, or checks in the mail. Money news at 24 and 54 minutes past each hour. 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
1: I'm Amber Payton with BIN News Now. Lincoln Way East High School students accused of using racial slurs and gestures during a football game are leaving the school after the district recommended expulsion. Another racial abuse allegation involving a school coach is also under investigation. A Maine man has been sentenced to 3 years of supervised release after serving 17 months in prison for posting online threats targeting Jewish people, former Vice President Kamala Harris, law enforcement officers, and Elon Musk. Prosecutors say 52-year-old Thaddeus Wynn was convicted on multiple federal charges after authorities traced the threats to his social media accounts. And singer The Weeknd says he's no longer planning to retire his stage name. He tells GQ his name was never a mask, but simply a way to tell certain stories. He had previously suggested his Hurry Up Tomorrow era could be his last under the moniker. Get BIN News Now on demand 24/7 on the iHeartRadio app.
2: I'm Mike Stevens on your home for Black News First, the Black Information Network. Here's your top headlines this hour. The Congressional Black Caucus Foundation's annual gathering in Washington, D.C. has been taking place, and it's the 50th anniversary of the group of lawmakers working together with one another for the benefit of the country and Black Americans. The BIN is there this week and speaking with Black leaders like Texas Representative Mark Vesey about the issues important to our community, like Republican redistricting being done to get rid of some powerful Black Democrats.
3: The congressional redistricting efforts that the Republicans put underway in 2025 have really wreaked havoc on Black communities throughout the South. And the district that I represent now was split up into several different pieces. And so it went from being a district that was majority Latino and African American to now one that's 95% white and mostly rural. So it's changed a lot.
2: Now, you can hear several of the Black lawmakers at the Congressional Black Caucus over the next few days on the BIN. In Florida, there's concerns about safety when it comes to train crossings. The Office of the Black Broward County Sheriff and community partners are coming together to remind everyone to take precautions when crossing train tracks. And the warning is something riders around the country should be aware of. It's part of the upcoming national campaign called See Tracks, Think Train.
4: Stay alert. Respect the signals. Never take a shortcut around a crossing gate.
2: That is Black Oakland Park, Florida Vice Mayor Aisha Gordon saying her city has been working to update signs and other markers to make railroad crossings safer. Many Black people around the country have been killed over the years while trying to beat trains across the tracks. And for those who are struggling financially or desiring a new income stream, a special faith-based conference is taking place next weekend in Tampa, Florida, and then it goes national. A Black former pastor who was led to start working with entrepreneurs as a business coach is among those sharing his strategies. And the theme comes from an Old Testament biblical story of a widow who is dealing with a debt, and she goes to the prophet for help. And this is what he asked the woman.
5: What do you have in your house? And for everyone listening, that question is the question that I get a chance to ask people every day. What do you have? Because for a lot of us, we know very well what we don't have. We don't have enough money. We don't have job opportunities. We don't have whatever that thing is that you could fill in the blank with. But that question, that empowering question, what do you have, makes the difference in her life. And I believe it'll make the difference in yours.
2: That's Kimon Hines speaking there to me about the You've Got Oil conference. And you can hear the full interview this Sunday on the Black Perspective at 9 a.m. and 9 p.m. Eastern on the BIN. 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
8: People will come, Ray. Most definitely come.
9: Born in Mississippi in 1931, James Earl Jones would become a powerful symbol of resilience and excellence. From the Great White Hope to voicing Darth Vader.
10: No, I am the father.
9: Jones' resonant voice and commanding presence helped him become one of the most distinguished actors of his generation. Crediting poetry and acting for helping him overcome a childhood stutter, his Broadway debut would come in 1957. Winning his first Tony Award in 1968, he would go on to join a select group of entertainers by also winning a Grammy, Emmy, and Oscar, or EGOT. His impact so powerful, the Court Theater on Broadway was renamed after him in 2022. Breaking barriers in Hollywood and theater at a time when opportunities for Black actors were limited.
11: Go through life. Worry. If somebody like you or not, you best make sure that they are doing right by you.
9: James Earl Jones' success and legacy are a source of inspiration and pride for the Black community. Rest in power, James Earl Jones.
12: I'm Kevin Brown on your home for 24/7 News, the Black Information Network. And here's what's happening right now. Hundreds of people are speaking out against a plan to move an Amtrak maintenance facility into Chicago's Bridgeport neighborhood. While Amtrak representatives were explaining their plans at a packed public meeting in Pilsen, this resident was outraged with the company's lack of transparency.
13: We're not idiots. We're intelligent, hardworking people that build our homes there, live there, and you think you're going to walk in and take it away from us.
12: Amtrak officials are proposing to move the maintenance facility from the South Loop into an unused rail yard surrounded by parts of Chinatown and Bridgeport. Others attending the meetings had concerns about noise, air pollution, and the impact on property values and where the future home of the White Sox will be. Seattle police officers responded to a domestic violence incident in the Beacon Hill neighborhood where a man reported being assaulted. The suspect barricaded himself in an apartment, leading officers to obtain a search warrant to enter. During the confrontation, the officer fired their weapon, injuring the suspect, who also injured the officer before being taken into custody. The incident is under investigation by the Independent Force Investigation Team of King County, following Washington state law on the use of deadly force by officers. University of California leaders are considering whether to bring back the SAT for admissions, but haven't made a decision yet. Admissions officials say dropping the SAT hasn't hurt graduation rates, but some faculty say more students are struggling in introductory math classes. One region said he may have been wrong to vote for removing the SAT in 2020. Over 3,000 UC faculty are urging leaders to bring back the SAT, saying many new students lack basic math and reasoning skills. The Clallam County Sheriff's Office warns of an active scam targeting family members of individuals in custody by impersonating corrections deputies and sergeants. Scammers use information from the online jail roster to make their calls seem legitimate and convince victims to pay bail for family members. Victims have lost thousands of dollars by making payments using gift cards, Zelle, PayPal, or other electronic methods. The sheriff's office advises against sending money immediately, purchasing gift cards, or providing personal information to unsolicited callers, and encourages verification through official resources before making any payments. A Peninsula College construction trades program in Washington that was struggling with low enrollment has experienced a significant turnaround, with enrollment jumping from 7 students to 40 this fall. College President Susie Ames expressed the college's commitment to preserving the program and supporting the trades industry. The college revamped the curriculum and expanded the construction technology lab to accommodate more students and newer equipment. Cook County Crime Stoppers are faced with financial challenges. The head of the crime prevention group, Paul Rutherford, says they're running out of money. He says if they can't get stable funding by January 1st, they'll need to shut down operations. He added that close to 95% of Chicago cases make up Crime Stoppers' workload, and the group has received more than 5,000 calls to its tip hotline number from January 1st to August 31st. I'm Kevin Brown, and your home for Black News First, the Black Information Network.
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32: Officials in the Trump administration are claiming UC Berkeley's law school favors black applicants over white and Asian ones.
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33: BIN News this hour, I'm Terry McCready. The Congressional Black Caucus Foundation, marking its 50th anniversary as its annual legislative conference continues in Washington, D.C. The Black Information Network's Vanessa Tyler spoke with Minnesota Congresswoman Ilhan Omar, who says President Trump's lies cannot change the fact that she is an American citizen.
34: Terry, the black lawmaker, spoke with me on the day the man who sprayed her with apple cider vinegar during a town hall pleaded to a deal, resulting in more than a year in prison. Congresswoman Ilhan Omar says that was sufficient time for what the white attacker did to her. But she is also under a different kind of attack by the Trump administration, threats to kick the Somali-born lawmaker out of America, allegations she falsified immigration papers. She says she is here legally and there is nothing the administration can do.
33: The Black Information Network's Vanessa Tyler. The multi-day legislative event continues through the weekend and features more than 100 forums on issues affecting black communities. Republican nominee Rick Jackson has a slim lead over black Democratic candidate Keisha Lance Bottoms in the race to become Georgia's next governor. Rasmussen reports, releasing a new poll this week that surveyed a little over 1,000 Georgia voters, and they found 48% would vote for Jackson if the election were held today, compared with 45% for Bottoms and 7% of respondents who are undecided. Once a staunch Trump supporter, Florida Congresswoman Maria Elvira Salazar has a new campaign ad with some advice for the president.
0: Mr. President, some of your immigration enforcement efforts have gone too far.
33: All right. She says back in July, tens of thousands of deportees had no criminal record, and those Hispanics who voted for Trump now feel betrayed. The latest Economist YouGov poll showing 52% rejecting the president's immigration policies, while 45% approve. Medical teams in Eastern Democratic Republic of Congo are facing incredibly difficult conditions as they're working to contain the country's worst recorded Ebola outbreak. Authorities say more than 7,000 cases of the virus have been confirmed since the outbreak was declared 4 months ago, including over 3,000 deaths. Eastern DRC is an active conflict zone, and that's making it tough for health workers to access remote areas and track those potentially exposed to the disease. They're also being confronted with hostility from some communities where victims' families are demanding access to their loved ones' remains, regardless of contagion risk. The outbreak has now spread to 7 Congolese provinces, but authorities say infection rates are apparently slowing down. Stay informed, stay connected, and subscribe. Follow VIN News this hour wherever you get your podcasts. I'm Terry McCready for the Black Information Network.
1: Here's what's trending this hour. The U.S. will be placing more sanctions on Russia over its war with Ukraine. President Trump signed a bill called the Lindsey Graham Sanctioning Russia and Iran Act of 2026. Millions across the West, from Arizona to Montana, are at risk of flash flooding today because of monsoon weather. And it's time to break out the pumpkin spice. Many across the country have noticed a change in the weather as the nights grow longer. That's because the official start of autumn is this Tuesday. I'm Amber Payton, and that's what's trending.
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1: A prominent HBCU graduate is helping open new doors for student athletes. ESPN personality and Winston-Salem State University alum Stephen A. Smith is lending his name and support to a new HBCU Week Sports Scholarship. The scholarship is being launched through the HBCU Week Foundation and is designed to help future HBCU student athletes succeed academically, athletically, and professionally. The initiative was created with support from Division I student athlete Robert O. Wright III, who pledged $25,000 to help establish the fund. Smith has been an HBCU Week ambassador since 2019 and says his experience at Winston-Salem State played a major role in shaping his career. He has long advocated for historically black colleges and universities, donated to his alma mater, and helped bring ESPN's First Take to HBCU campuses across the country. HBCU Week says its programs have generated more than $109 million in scholarship offers. Applications for the new scholarship are now open. With the latest HBCU news, I'm Amber Payton on the Black Information Network and BINnews.com.
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3: The opinions, beliefs, and viewpoints expressed in this commentary are those of the author and do not necessarily represent those of BIN and its founding partners and employees.
4: I'm James T. Harris, and I have something to say. Gayle King is shocked. Shocked! The holdout juror in the Lindsey Clancy case, the man who wouldn't let a child killer walk, was a black man. And Gail says she needs to sit on that for a second. Well, I got something for you to sit on, Gail. Sit on Latarsha Sanders, Massachusetts, black woman, killed her children. She had documented schizophrenia, documented psychosis, severe mental illness recorded in her medical history for years. Sound familiar? It should. Except Latarsha didn't get $1 million defense fund. She didn't get a hung jury. She didn't get white women in pink cheering her on outside the courthouse. She got an all-white jury that convicted her of murder. Same state, same type of crime, but a different color defendant. And here's the real kicker. Same judge. Judge William Sullivan, the man who gave Lindsey Clancy's defense broad latitude to present extensive mental health evidence. In Latarsha Sanders' case, he excluded significant portions of her psychiatric records. The Massachusetts Supreme Judicial Court unanimously ruled that was prejudicial error, vacated her convictions, and ordered a new trial. A black woman with documented schizophrenia had key psychiatric evidence kept from the jury. A white suburban mother was allowed to present an expansive mental health defense. Those are facts. You can decide for yourself whether justice was applied equally. Gail King wants to sit and ponder why a black man didn't follow the white liberal woman agenda. I want Gail to stop playing the race card and do her homework. The Sanders case and the Clancy case raise serious questions about whether our justice system applies the same standards to everyone. And Republicans are not running that system in Boston. Sit and ponder that. Gail, I'm James T. Harris for the Black Information Network.
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5: Your home for 24/7 news. The Black Information Network. The Congressional Black Caucus Foundation is marking its 50th anniversary as its legislative conference is currently underway in Washington, D.C. Among those participating in the exhibit hall is D.C.'s Go-Go Museum. I caught up with the owner and D.C. activist Ronald Moten on why it was important to showcase the museum at the conference.
8: Got to take the culture to the people, right? 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
9: Period.
8: You know, and what we've done for our community and for humanity, mm-hmm. All right, from Africa to D.C.
9: Period. Now, we still celebrating. We still within the year. We still celebrating 50 years. What are you making it?
8: Hey, listen, you know, it's 50 years of Go-Go. It's 50 years of CBC. Okay. So we are celebrating greatness and the power, the social power of music, mm-hmm. right? Mm-hmm. Because all the movies that have happened in our community, going back to Africa, right. have always been infused with the drum.
9: Right.
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5: In 2020, D.C. Mayor Muriel Bowser signed a proclamation declaring Go-Go D.C.'s official music genre. The Congressional Black Caucus Annual Legislative Conference runs through Sunday and features more than 100 forums focused on issues affecting the black community. The event brings together lawmakers, advocates, community leaders, and students for discussions on policy, leadership, and civic engagement. The Congressional Black Caucus Foundation was established in 1976 to develop leaders, conduct research, and inform public policy. This year's conference comes less than 2 months before the November midterm elections, and the theme of this year is Rooted, Ready, and Rising. In other news, Maryland's entire congressional delegation is reacting to the Trump administration's decision to revoke a 2009 executive order aimed at advancing protection and restoration of the Chesapeake Bay. That could have implications for black communities across Maryland, including historically underserved communities and black watermen whose livelihoods and access to the bay are tied to its health. Maryland has identified environmental justice and equitable access to conservation resources as priorities for overburdened and underrepresented communities. The delegation calls the administration's decision short-sighted and harmful, while the White House says the move is intended to redirect federal resources toward direct water quality projects and reduce costs associated with storm water management. And Baltimore Mayor Brandon Scott is not having it with Fox 45 after a mass shooting in East Baltimore injured 7 people, including a 3-year-old. During a recent press conference, reporter Keith Daniels questioned whether the mayor's repeated talk about violent crime was actually making a difference. Scott fired back using an expletive and called it a ridiculous question and accused the reporter of focusing on perception instead of the child fighting for their life. Mayor Scott made it clear. When a 3-year-old is shot, his focus is on the victim, not the optics. I'm Morgan Wood on your home for Black News First, the Black Information Network.
10: You have questions.
11: Homeland Security Secretary Mark Wayne Mullen says federal authorities are launching a probe into allegations surrounding Minnesota's Black Democratic Representative Ilhan Omar.
12: We have answers.
13: New York Governor Kathy Hochul is reminding residents to watch their mailboxes for state energy rebate checks.
14: Whatever happens next, you'll hear about it.

0: fees, interest collection fees, and legal fees. And in some cases, if the debt gets too big, the HOA or local government entity can place a lien on the property and eventually pursue foreclosure. It recently happened to an Arizona man who owed $977 to his HOA, tied to a home valued at $450,000. The risk is especially high for seniors on fixed incomes or people who have medical emergencies trying to keep up with hospital bills and prescriptions. So just to set the record straight, depending on where you live, a mortgage lender may not be the only one that can foreclose. Money news at 24 and 54 minutes past each hour. I'm Nicole Deal on your home for Black News First, the Black Information Network.
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3: I'm Mike Island on your home for 24/7 News, the Black Information Network. A large city's council meetings are starting back up, but not without a big scare first. According to NBC 10, Philadelphia, Pennsylvania's first city council meeting after a summer break was broken up temporarily. Council President Kenyatta Johnson had to make this announcement.
4: We want to evacuate the building at this moment.
3: Council President Johnson, who is African American, made the announcement after a staffer noticed a backpack inside the caucus room unattended. The caucus room is where the council members meet before the formal session gets underway. The staffer then contacted the Philadelphia Sheriff's Office, which handles City Hall security. Philadelphia police officers and the bomb squad reported there were no explosives found after using x-rays on the backpack. Police Deputy Commissioner Frank Venora.
5: They were quickly able to determine who put the bag down. That person was contacted. We are going to investigate and interview that person.
3: The investigation is ongoing, WCAU says. Meanwhile, the city council meeting in another city ran more smoothly, but was rife with emotion. According to Fox 13, it's been just over 2 weeks since more than 100 people were taken in an ICE raid in Memphis, Tennessee. People speaking at the city council meeting demanded accountability and expressed their anger and frustration, like Eunice Garcia.
6: Let me be clear that every time this government refuses to acknowledge the atrocities happening in our own streets, you are effectively silencing the public's voice. I am asking this government to listen to the people whose calls document what they are experiencing in their own neighborhoods.
3: Some people were detained in detention centers across the South and others deported back to Honduras. Activist groups report more than a dozen children had a parent taken by ICE, Fox 13 says. We have more on these stories and national, international, state, and local news impacting the Black community. 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To stay up on all the latest news, make the Black Information Network first on your car radio and iHeartRadio app presets. I'm Mike Island on the Black Information Network, and now, here's your Healthy Minute. In a lot of our health reporting here on the Black Information Network, you've been hearing about food product recalls and foodborne illnesses. That leads to thoughts about whether they're becoming more commonplace. Andrew Collins, who lives in the Mid-South, where a significant number of foodborne illnesses have been reported, tells WHBQ he's careful when selecting food.
7: First things first is looks. I'm a judge of a book by its cover. I definitely am. If it looks nasty, I'm not touching it.
3: Dr. Chinelo Anamalo is a Mid-South medical director of infectious disease. She says she is seeing cases of foodborne illnesses more frequently.
8: Things like salmonella, E. coli are things we, you know, tend to encounter on a regular basis in the hospitals. But, you know, sometimes when you have an outbreak, you know, it kind of seems like it's a little bit more than what you would see typically.
3: Doctors are saying there is no need to panic. Rather, they say to pay attention to food recall notices and check to see if possibly affected food products are in the home. And that's your Healthy Minute. I'm Mike Island on the Black Information Network.
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14: I'm Big Sue on the Black Information Network. George Washington Carver, an agricultural scientist, inventor, and educator at Tuskegee University, sought to revitalize southern soil that had been stripped by cotton, a nitrogen-depleting crop. He developed a crop rotation method that alternated the cotton with legumes.

0: legumes like peanuts that fix nitrogen and other edible crops such as corn. This method increased the soil's productive capacity and also gave southern farmers another crop to produce and sell besides cotton, thus diversifying the market. In addition to crop rotation, Dr. Carver promoted the practice of using compost to reintroduce nutrients and add organic matter to the soil. He showed that using compost for soil revitalization increased its productivity by 100-fold compared with previous common methods. Using compost to build soil is a critical practice in organic farming and gardening today. And that's a fact. I'm Big Sue on the Black Information Network.
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3: I'm Amber Payton with BIN News Now. President Trump is rolling out lower drug prices for state Medicaid programs.
4: Economic advisors estimate that the most favored nations deals that we're extending to states today will save Medicaid over $64 billion.
3: He says the new most favored nation pricing plan will reduce medication costs and save states billions of dollars. Former Vice President Kamala Harris will campaign with Michigan Democratic Senate candidate Abdul El-Sayed next week. The two will take part in a roundtable focused on health care costs and black maternal health. El-Sayed says he looks forward to hearing directly from black women and health care providers ahead of the November election. And two competing renter protection measures are headed to the Chicago City Council. The fair ordinance would allow some move-in fees, while Black Mayor Brandon Johnson's measure would ban them. Both proposals are expected to go before the full council next Wednesday. Get BIN News Now on demand 24/7 on the iHeartRadio app.
5: I'm Bree Wood on your home for 24/7 News, the Black Information Network. Here's what's happening in your region right now. In national news, the Kennedy Center is being required to provide at least 30 days notice before any major renovations or demolition work can begin. The move comes amid controversy surrounding the famed Washington Cultural Institution after a photo surfaced appearing to show President Trump reviewing a poster that read, "Kennedy Center demolished." North Carolina Republican Senator Tom Tillis says it's time to move on.
6: We've got an election 48 days from now, I think. We should be focusing on that. And worrying about what it's named is kind of silly.
5: Trump had previously suggested the center could be torn down if his name is not displayed on the facility. Meanwhile, fencing and security personnel have been stationed around the center after its board voted to temporarily close the complex for renovations. An investigation is underway after an F-16 Fighting Falcon military jet crashed in Grand Traverse County, Michigan. Authorities say the pilot safely ejected and is hospitalized in stable condition. This woman says she was at a nearby park with her children when the crash occurred.
7: I hear a big boom, and then I see a colorful parachute and the sky floating down from the sky.
5: Following the crash, residents living within about a mile of the site were ordered to evacuate. Michigan State Police say the evacuation was prompted by concerns over a hazard chemical spill from the aircraft. Emergency crews remain on the scene assessing environmental risks and securing the area as federal and military investigators work to determine what caused the crash. Black New York Attorney General Letitia James is encouraging workers in the artificial intelligence industry to report unsafe or potentially illegal activity through the state's confidential whistleblower portal. James says her office is closely monitoring concerns about the risks posed by rapidly advancing AI technology, including cybersecurity and public safety threats. She says developers have a responsibility to ensure their products are safe and comply with the law. The move comes ahead of New York's Responsible AI Safety and Education Act, which takes effect January 1st and will require major AI companies to disclose safety measures and report serious incidents to regulators. And a school bus crashed into a residential building in Brooklyn, prompting an emergency response and an investigation into what caused the accident. Videos from the scene show the bus lodged in the structure after the collision. Authorities have not yet released details on possible injuries or what led up to the crash. Officials are currently assessing damage to the building. A jury has found Michael Rabinsky, a Farmington Hills, Michigan police officer, not guilty on all sex crime charges stemming from allegations involving a fellow police cadet. Prosecutors had charged the 32-year-old with one count of third-degree criminal sexual conduct and three counts of fourth-degree criminal sexual conduct related to an alleged incident in 2025. Rabinsky maintained his innocence throughout the case. Following a trial that lasted less than 2 days, an Oakland County Circuit Court jury acquitted him on all counts. City officials say they respect the jury's decision, and Rabinsky may now seek reinstatement as a police officer. I'm Bree Wood on your home for Black News First, the Black Information Network.
8: Welcome to the journey around America, where we visit iconic locations connected to Black history. Today, we head to Harlem, New York, where the legendary Apollo Theater stands as a symbol of African American culture. The Apollo Theater opened its doors in 1914 as a burlesque theater, but soon became the premier showplace for live musical entertainment. The theater became famous for Amateur Night, a weekly talent show that launched the careers of stars like Lauryn Hill and the Jackson 5.
9: Osiris,
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8: The slogan, "Be Good or Be Gone," became the theater's motto. 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
3: I'm Amber Payton on your home for 24/7 News, the Black Information Network. Here's what's happening in your region right now. New testimony is taking center stage in the federal bribery trial of Trayon White. An FBI informant, Alu Kamara, told jurors that cash he gave the Black D.C. council member was not a loan, gift, or campaign donation, but a bribe. Kamara also denied claims by the defense that he is White's brother-in-law. White is accused of accepting $35,000 in exchange for helping extend government contracts and has pleaded not guilty. More turmoil is unfolding at the Charlotte-Mecklenburg Schools Board of Education. An internal complaint filed by a former board employee accuses Chair Stephanie Sneed, who is Black, of bypassing contracting procedures and creating a hostile work environment. The allegations focus on consulting payments tied to the district's teacher housing initiative that were reportedly approved without a finalized contract. The complaint surfaced just weeks before some board members began pushing to remove Sneed as chair. That issue is scheduled for discussion next week.
12: Not good for the district, so I am... disappointing, like what Mayor Haynes said, but I really just think that this is a disruptive and it's divisive.
3: While at least three members support her removal, two board members have publicly defended Sneed, speaking with WCNC Charlotte, calling the effort divisive and unfair.
13: And I just don't think that she deserves this, and I think we're doing ourselves an injustice.
3: Sneed denies wrongdoing and says she has been subjected to harassment and retaliation. The fight over the future of the Kennedy Center is escalating after its board voted to temporarily close the landmark performing arts venue for up to 2 years during a planned $257 million renovation. The move comes after a federal judge blocked efforts to add President Trump's name to the center, ruling that only Congress can authorize such changes. Black Congresswoman Joyce Beatty of Ohio, who challenged the naming effort in court, says the president lashed out after the ruling and has vowed to continue fighting to keep the center open. The center's board says the closure is necessary because of financial and infrastructure concerns, while critics argue the decision has become entangled in politics. The United Negro College Fund of Charlotte is expected to surpass $8 million raised for local students during its 24th annual Maya Angelou Women Who Lead Luncheon this Saturday at the Charlotte Convention Center. Organizers tell Q City Metro they are hoping to raise another $550,000 to support scholarships and help get students to and through college. The event honors women making an impact in business, medicine, and the arts while celebrating the legacy of Maya Angelou. UNCF says its Charlotte office supports students across North Carolina, including those attending HBCUs such as Johnson C. Smith University, Bennett College, Livingstone College, and Shaw University. And the Association for the Study of African American Life and History, founded by Carter G. Woodson, is bringing its 111th annual conference to Norfolk, Virginia next week. The gathering runs September 23rd through the 27th at the Norfolk Waterside Marriott and will focus on African American history, culture, and scholarship. Organizers tell 13 News Now the event will showcase Hampton Roads' rich Black history through guided tours across the region. A free community day on September 23rd will feature exhibits, films, discussions, and the unveiling of the 2026 Kwanzaa stamp. Officials hope the conference will bring scholars, community leaders, and residents together to explore how Black history continues to shape the future. I'm Amber Payton on your home for Black News First, the Black Information Network.
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11: Absolutely. 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It's my pleasure.
9: Dr. Jamie, what is the flu shot? Can you just break that down for us starting there?
11: Yes. The flu is a contagious respiratory illness that's caused by influenza viruses that infect the nose, throat, and sometimes the lungs. Some people, such as people 65 years and older, are often at higher risk than anybody else. And also, there are two main types of influenza viruses. You have type A and type B. And the best way to protect yourself from the flu and its potential serious complications is to get vaccinated each year.
9: After receiving the flu shot, what side effects should some customers know about?
11: Okay, some of the common side effects associated with getting the flu shot, you have soreness, redness, sometimes swelling. Also, another side effect that was reported was headache and muscle ache and fatigue. These side effects are generally mild and they usually resolve on their own in a couple of days.
9: So Dr. Jamie, we've heard the importance of getting our annual flu shot, but when is the best time to actually receive your flu vaccination for the season?
11: The best time to receive your flu vaccination for the season is early fall, which is September and October before the flu season peaks. That is recommended.
9: And Dr. Jamie, if someone is going to come to CVS to receive a vaccination, can you get more than one vaccine during one visit?
11: Absolutely. According to the CDC, getting several vaccines during the same visit is generally considered safe and effective. You can actually just walk in if it's more convenient for you, or you can make an appointment.
9: Will insurance cover the cost of some vaccines?
11: Yes. Most insurance plans, even including Medicare Part B, will cover vaccines.
9: Dr. Jamie, thank you so much for speaking with the Black Information Network.
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17: BIN News this hour, I'm Terry McCready. The Congressional Black Caucus Foundation, marking its 50th anniversary as its annual legislative conference continues in Washington, D.C. The Black Information Network's Vanessa Tyler spoke with Minnesota Congresswoman Ilhan Omar, who says President Trump's lies cannot change the fact that she is an American citizen.
18: Terry, the Black lawmaker, spoke with me on the day the man who sprayed her with apple cider vinegar during a town hall pleaded to a deal, resulting in more than a year in prison. Congresswoman Ilhan Omar says that was sufficient time for what the white attacker did to her. But she is also under a different kind of attack by the Trump administration, threats to kick the Somali-born lawmaker out of America, allegations she falsified immigration papers. She says she is here legally and there is nothing the administration can do.
17: The Black Information Network's Vanessa Tyler. The multi-day legislative event continues through the weekend and features more than 100 forums on issues affecting Black communities. Republican nominee Rick Jackson has a slim lead over Black Democratic candidate Keisha Lance Bottoms in the race to become Georgia's next governor. Rasmussen reports, releasing a new poll this week that surveyed a little over 1,000 Georgia voters, and they found 48% would vote for Jackson if the election were held today, compared with 45% for Bottoms and 7% of respondents who are undecided. Once a staunch Trump supporter, Florida Congresswoman Maria Elvira Salazar has a new campaign ad with some advice for the president.
19: Mr. President, some of your immigration enforcement efforts have gone too far.
17: All right. She says back in July, tens of thousands of deportees had no criminal record, and those Hispanics who voted for Trump now feel betrayed. The latest Economist YouGov poll showing 52% rejecting the president's immigration policies, while 45% approve. Medical teams in Eastern Democratic Republic of Congo are facing incredibly difficult conditions as they're working to contain the country's worst recorded Ebola outbreak. Authorities say more than 7,000 cases of the virus have been confirmed since the outbreak was declared 4 months ago, including over 3,000 deaths. Eastern DRC is an active conflict zone, and that's making it tough for health workers to access remote areas and track those potentially exposed to the disease. They're also being confronted with hostility from some communities where victims' families are demanding access to their loved ones' remains, regardless of contagion risk. The outbreak has now spread to 7 Congolese provinces, but authorities say infection rates are apparently slowing down. Stay informed, stay connected, and subscribe. Follow VIN News this hour wherever you get your podcasts. I'm Terry McCready for the Black Information Network.
3: Here's what's trending this hour. California public health officials are warning about possible measles exposure after an infected passenger traveled across the country on trains and buses. A flood threat will persist through the weekend in parts of the Plains, Midwest, and Great Lakes. And Cuba is being hit with new sanctions along with a crippling power blackout. Secretary of State Marco Rubio announced that fresh federal sanctions are being imposed against 11 Cuban entities and military officials by executive order of President Trump. I'm Amber Payton, and that's what's trending.
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20: Former San Francisco 49ers quarterback Colin Kaepernick says Jay-Z became the, quote, black face the NFL was looking for. In a recent interview, Kaepernick accused the league of seeking a prominent black figure to help move past player protests sparked by his decision to kneel during the national anthem. He points to a 2017 meeting between NFL owners and players where Bills owner Terry Pegula was recorded saying the league needed a, quote, face as an African-American that owners could support. 2 years later, Jay-Z's Roc Nation partnered with the NFL on entertainment and its Inspire Change social justice initiative. Kaepernick says Jay-Z effectively filled the role he believes NFL owners were seeking, a characterization neither Jay-Z nor the NFL has publicly endorsed. And in unfortunate sports news, former New York Knicks big man Mike Sweetney has died at 43. His wife, India, made the announcement in a post on social media. No cause of death was made public. Sweetney starred at Georgetown University before the Knicks selected him 9th overall in the 2003 NBA draft. He spent 2 seasons in New York before being traded to the Chicago Bulls in 2005. With the latest in sports, I'm Morgan Wood on the Black Information Network.
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21: Alexandria Ikamoni on your home for Black News First, the Black Information Network. In Louisiana, sentencing will be coming later this month for Danette Colbert and Ricky White, both Black, who were found guilty of racketeering in the death of Kansas City sports reporter Aiden Manzano. The conviction carries a maximum prison sentence of 50 years. Both defendants were charged with manslaughter, but jurors convicted only Colbert of negligent homicide, which can mean up to 10 years in prison. Sentencing is set for September 28th. A third defendant who testified against Colbert and White pleaded guilty to robbery and fraud in exchange for a sentence of 6 years in prison. A new state law is intended to protect Louisiana voters from being fooled by AI-generated campaign communications. Campaign-related phone calls are a long-time tool of political campaigns, but it's now possible to use artificial intelligence to fake somebody's voice on a call. One Black expert spoke to the local Fox affiliate.
22: The whole problem with artificial intelligence is that it allows people to mimic the human image and the human voice to an extent that the average voter cannot tell the difference. It could definitely corrupt the body politic. It could definitely corrupt democracy, because democracy is dependent on people getting factual information.
21: The new law says any phone call or automated call that uses AI to simulate the voice of a public figure, including an elected official, has to clearly say so up front.
22: The challenge we're having is that AI has gotten so good in recent months, in the last year or so, that it can mimic the human voice perfectly.
21: Violators may be fined $2,500 for a first offense and up to $5,000 for later offenses. One person is dead after contracting West Nile virus in Georgia. The Department of Public Health says there are 8 confirmed human cases of the virus this year in the state. Several mosquito traps in Fulton, DeKalb, and Chatham counties have tested positive for West Nile in the past few weeks. It has some people on edge.
0: If I start moving different, I'm not even going to lie. Y'all probably not even going to see me outside no more.
21: DPH says most people who contract the virus do not show symptoms, but others develop mild flu-like symptoms like fevers, body aches, and vomiting. One woman is currently fighting for her life in Atlanta. Atlanta News First spoke to her daughters.
4: On September 2nd, my dad finds her in the bed, half in and half out, with stroke-like symptoms, and calls the ambulance. My mom would not want people to not go outside anymore. When my mom is better and able to fully enjoy life again, she'll still go outside, but she'll take precautions.
21: Experts advise everyone to take precaution if spending time outdoors, as mosquito season lasts through October. Hartsfield-Jackson International Airport in Atlanta isn't faring well in customer satisfaction. The newly released North America Airport Satisfaction Study ranks the Atlanta airport at 15th among the country's 20 largest airports. Factors in the survey include ease of travel, food, retail, staff, and facilities. Coming in at the top in the U.S. was Minneapolis-St. Paul International Airport, where it's been for 3 straight years. I'm Alexandria Ikemoni on your home for Black News First, the Black Information Network.
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2: A very familiar face is at the Congressional Black Caucus Annual Legislative Conference in Washington, D.C. Family Matters actress Kelly Williams, best known as Laura Winslow, spoke with me exclusively about being forever connected to the iconic character and why attending CBC ALC 55 is so important to her.
3: I love it.
2: Do you?
3: Yes, because people feel like we're part of their family, so that's the best part of being a part of that show. At this time specifically, women need to make sure the policy is being crafted around our needs and around my children's needs. So obviously I want to come out and support and see what I need to hear and what I need to do. So I came just to get information and to see how I can be involved.
2: The conference runs through Sunday, and this year's theme is Rooted, Ready, and Rising. And rapper Nicki Minaj is joining the judging panel for a Trump administration Shark Tank-style event. Minaj, who called herself Trump's number one fan, is participating in the Small Business Administration's million-dollar pitch competition, where five entrepreneurs from across the country will compete in Washington, D.C. for a $1 million cash prize. With the latest in entertainment, I'm Morgan Wood on the Black Information Network.
4: This is Esther Dillard with another spotlight on Black excellence. Tyler Perry is one of the most successful figures in the entertainment industry. Born in New Orleans, Louisiana in 1969, Emmett Perry Jr. endured a difficult childhood marked by poverty and abuse. After changing his name and moving to Atlanta in 1992, Tyler Perry began writing and producing stage plays that became highly successful.
5: All you gotta do is take an R&B song, put Jesus in it, and it's a gospel song.
4: What? It was also during that time that he created his signature character, the iconic Mabel Medea Simmons.
6: Yea, though she walked in the valley with the shadow of Little Red Riding Hood and the Three Bears.
4: With an estimated net worth of over $1 billion, Tyler Perry is also a generous philanthropist, having donated millions to such causes as education, civil rights, and disaster relief. And another shining example of Black excellence. I'm Esther Dillard on the Black Information Network.
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8: Home for 24/7 news, the Black Information Network. Here's what's happening right now. High diesel prices are expected to hit the pockets of Louisiana sugarcane farmers. Right now, farmhands are rolling heavy machines into fields, but according to AAA, the statewide diesel average hit an all-time high, $6.02 a gallon. The Louisiana Farm Bureau says it's going to hurt farmers. By the way, according to The Guardian, in 1983, there were approximately 60 black sugarcane farmers in South Louisiana. By 2000, just 17. And right now, there are only 4. The New Orleans Police Department says for the first time in a while, officers are focused on traffic violations. New Orleans Mayor Helena Moreno, who's the first Hispanic mayor of the majority black city, says the community says that's what they needed the most. She spoke to a crowd in New Orleans this week saying that everyone wants officers on the street issuing tickets until they get a ticket. The mayor went on to say, don't call her because she's not going to help you pull it. This month, the city of New Orleans is hosting the International Arts Festival. Yes, there will be music, but it's a festival with a focus on global business connections. So whether you have a business idea, a film project, or simply want to tap into resources and opportunities across the globe in places like Nigeria, Cuba, Jamaica, just to name a few places, this is where those connections can begin. We spoke to Troy Henry, the developer behind the Bayou Phoenix project set to take over the grounds of the old Six Flags Park in New Orleans East. He says it's time for New Orleans to become a global business leader.
9: I think that there's a side of New Orleans that probably needs to get a little more serious about being part of this millennial's business environment and using it as the basis, especially for Africans and African-Americans and Afro-Caribbeans in the most Afro-Caribbean American city in the world, probably. I think New Orleans is a great nexus for that type of dialogue.
8: The International Arts Festival is September 24th through 27th at the Public Market at South Shore Harbor in New Orleans East. For tickets and more information, go to internationalartsfest.com. I'm Tammy Eswick on your home for 24/7 News, the Black Information Network. Now here's your Washington Roundup.
2: President Trump says he's at a crossroads over the conflict with Iran. In an interview with Axios published on Thursday, Trump said, "I have a big decision coming up. Do I want to go in and annihilate them or do I not?" He added, "It's a big decision. Anything could happen with me." Trump is expected to meet with leaders from six Gulf countries on the sidelines of the UN General Assembly in New York next week. He says he wants to hear directly from U.S. allies in the region before deciding what comes next. For Black Americans, any escalation could have implications for military families, as Black service members make up a significant share of the active duty force. And the economic impact could also be felt through higher gas prices and other household costs, with recent Federal Reserve data showing Black households experiencing higher inflation than the national average following the spike in energy prices. That's your Washington Roundup. I'm Morgan Wood on the Black Information Network.
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18: Without admitting any wrongdoing, Amazon agreed to a $2.5 billion settlement last year, including $1.5 billion set aside for customer refunds. It stems from claims that customers were misled into signing up for Prime memberships and then faced

0: and the maximum payout is increasing from $51 to $200. That means customers who already received the $51 could get an additional $149. On top of that, more eligible Prime customers may receive the full $200. To get the money, you must have signed up through certain Prime enrollment pages or had problems canceling your membership between June of 2019 and June of 2025. And best of all, no claim form is required. Beginning October 1st, payments will be sent automatically through PayPal, Venmo, or checks in the mail. Money news at 24 and 54 minutes past each hour. 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
1: I'm Amber Payton with BIN News Now. Lincoln Way East High School students accused of using racial slurs and gestures during a football game are leaving the school after the district recommended expulsion. Another racial abuse allegation involving a school coach is also under investigation. A Maine man has been sentenced to 3 years of supervised release after serving 17 months in prison for posting online threats targeting Jewish people, former Vice President Kamala Harris, law enforcement officers, and Elon Musk. Prosecutors say 52-year-old Thaddeus Wynn was convicted on multiple federal charges after authorities traced the threats to his social media accounts. And singer The Weeknd says he's no longer planning to retire his stage name. He tells GQ that his name was never a mask, but simply a way to tell certain stories. He had previously suggested his Hurry Up Tomorrow era could be his last under the moniker. Get BIN News Now on demand 24/7 on the iHeartRadio app.
2: Stevens on your home for Black News First, the Black Information Network. Here's your top headlines this hour. The Congressional Black Caucus Foundation's annual gathering in Washington, D.C. has been taking place, and it's the 50th anniversary of the group of lawmakers working together with one another for the benefit of the country and Black Americans. The BIN is there this week and speaking with Black leaders like Texas Representative Mark Vesey about the issues important to our community, like Republican redistricting being done to get rid of some powerful Black Democrats.
3: The congressional redistricting efforts that the Republicans put underway in 2025 have really wreaked havoc on Black communities throughout the South. And the district that I represent now was split up into several different pieces. And so it went from being a district that was majority Latino and African American to now one that's 95% white and mostly rural. So it's changed a lot.
2: Now, you can hear several of the Black lawmakers at the Congressional Black Caucus over the next few days on the BIN. In Florida, there's concerns about safety when it comes to train crossings. The Office of the Black Broward County Sheriff and community partners are coming together to remind everyone to take precautions when crossing train tracks. And the warning is something riders around the country should be aware of. It's part of the upcoming national campaign called See Tracks, Think Train.
4: Stay alert. Respect the signals. Never take a shortcut around a crossing gate.
2: That is Black Oakland Park, Florida Vice Mayor Aisha Gordon saying her city has been working to update signs and other markers to make railroad crossings safer. Many Black people around the country have been killed over the years while trying to beat trains across the tracks. And for those who are struggling financially or desiring a new income stream, a special faith-based conference is taking place next weekend in Tampa, Florida, and then it goes national. A Black former pastor who was led to start working with entrepreneurs as a business coach is among those sharing his strategies. And the theme comes from an Old Testament biblical story of a widow who is dealing with a debt, and she goes to the prophet for help. And this is what he asked the woman.
5: What do you have in your house? And for everyone listening, that question is the question that I get a chance to ask people every day. What do you have? Because for a lot of us, we know very well what we don't have. We don't have enough money. We don't have job opportunities. We don't have whatever that thing is that you could fill in the blank with. But that question, that empowering question, what do you have, makes the difference in her life. And I believe it'll make the difference in yours.
2: That's Kimon Hines speaking there to me about the You've Got Oil Conference. And you can hear the full interview this Sunday on the Black Perspective at 9 a.m. and 9 p.m. Eastern on the BIN. For more stories of interest to the Black community, log on to BINnews.com. 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
7: Headlines with a Harlem Hustle.
8: On August 7th, 1948, Alice Coachman made history as the first Black woman to win an Olympic gold medal. Her victory in the high jump at the London Olympic Summer Games cemented her legacy as a trailblazer in sports and beyond. Coachman was born in Albany, Georgia in 1923 and grew up in the segregated South where opportunities for Black athletes, particularly women, were scarce. Despite these challenges, her determination was undeniable. She trained barefoot on dirt roads with homemade equipment, proving that passion can overcome the biggest obstacles. At the 1948 Olympics, Coachman's high jump cleared the bar at 5'6" 1/8", and she became the first Black woman to win a gold medal. Beyond the track, Coachman became a role model and advocate for young athletes, encouraging them to pursue their dreams, regardless of any barriers along the way. As we celebrate all of our country's gold medal winners, let's also take a moment to remember Alice Coachman, the first Black woman to win an Olympic gold medal. This is Bree Wood for the Black Information Network.
9: I'm Kevin Brown on your home for 24/7 News, the Black Information Network. And here's what's happening right now. Hundreds of people are speaking out against a plan to move an Amtrak maintenance facility into Chicago's Bridgeport neighborhood. While Amtrak representatives were explaining their plans at a packed public meeting in Pilsen, this resident was outraged with the company's lack of transparency.
10: We're not idiots. We're intelligent, hardworking people that build our homes there, live there, and you think you're going to walk in and take it away from us.
9: Amtrak officials are proposing to move the maintenance facility from the South Loop into an unused rail yard surrounded by parts of Chinatown and Bridgeport. Others attending the meetings had concerns about noise, air pollution, and the impact on property values and where the future home of the White Sox will be. Seattle police officers responded to a domestic violence incident in the Beacon Hill neighborhood where a man reported being assaulted. The suspect barricaded himself in an apartment, leading officers to obtain a search warrant to enter. During the confrontation, the officer fired their weapon, injuring the suspect, who also injured the officer before being taken into custody. The incident is under investigation by the Independent Force Investigation Team of King County, following Washington state law on the use of deadly force by officers. University of California leaders are considering whether to bring back the SAT for admissions, but haven't made a decision yet. Admissions officials say dropping the SAT hasn't hurt graduation rates, but some faculty say more students are struggling in introductory math classes. One region said he may have been wrong to vote for removing the SAT in 2020. Over 3,000 UC faculty are urging leaders to bring back the SAT, saying many new students lack basic math and reasoning skills. The Clallam County Sheriff's Office warns of an active scam targeting family members of individuals in custody by impersonating corrections deputies and sergeants. Scammers use information from the online jail roster to make their calls seem legitimate and convince victims to pay bail for family members. Victims have lost thousands of dollars by making payments using gift cards, Zelle, PayPal, or other electronic methods. The sheriff's office advises against sending money immediately, purchasing gift cards, or providing personal information to unsolicited callers, and encourages verification through official resources before making any payments. A Peninsula College construction trades program in Washington that was struggling with low enrollment has experienced a significant turnaround, with enrollment jumping from 7 students to 40 this fall. College President Susie Ames expressed the college's commitment to preserving the program and supporting the trades industry. The college revamped the curriculum and expanded the construction technology lab to accommodate more students and newer equipment. Cook County Crime Stoppers are faced with financial challenges. The head of the crime prevention group, Paul Rutherford, says they're running out of money. He says if they can't get stable funding by January 1st, they'll need to shut down operations. He added that close to 95% of Chicago cases make up Crime Stoppers' workload, and the group has received more than 5,000 calls to its tip hotline number from January 1st to August 31st. I'm Kevin Brown, and we're home for Black News First, the Black Information Network.
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13: I'm Bill Black with another Bet You Didn't Know music fact. Okay, today I'm going to drop facts on you, but I'm not going to use any names because I don't need to use names.

album, he was accepting submissions of songs. Enter Brother Number Two. Brother Number Two submits a song for Brother Number One's album, but Brother Number One says, that's trash. So

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3: 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Jones died in August after being left on a daycare bus in Cordova, Tennessee.
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4: A task force in Oakland, California is working to bring an HBCU to the city. 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
5: Chicago Mayor Brandon Johnson is running for re-election. The city's Black mayor announced his run for a second term.
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6: BIN News this hour. I'm Terry McCready. The Congressional Black Caucus Foundation, marking its 50th anniversary as its annual legislative conference continues in Washington, D.C. The Black Information Network's Vanessa Tyler spoke with Minnesota Congresswoman Ilhan Omar, who says President Trump's lies cannot change the fact that she is an American citizen.
7: Terry, the Black lawmaker, spoke with me on the day the man who sprayed her with apple cider vinegar during a town hall pleaded to a deal, resulting in more than a year in prison. Congresswoman Ilhan Omar says that was sufficient time for what the white attacker did to her. But she is also under a different kind of attack by the Trump administration, threats to kick the Somali-born lawmaker out of America, allegations she falsified immigration papers. She says she is here legally and there is nothing the administration can do.
6: The Black Information Network's Vanessa Tyler. The multi-day legislative event continues through the weekend and features more than 100 forums on issues affecting Black communities. Republican nominee Rick Jackson has a slim lead over Black Democratic candidate Keisha Lance Bottoms in the race to become Georgia's next governor. Rasmussen reports, releasing a new poll this week that surveyed a little over 1,000 Georgia voters, and they found 48% would vote for Jackson if the election were held today, compared with 45% for Bottoms and 7% of respondents who are undecided. Once a staunch Trump supporter, Florida Congresswoman Maria Elvira Salazar has a new campaign ad with some advice for the president.
8: Mr. President, some of your immigration enforcement efforts have gone too far.
6: All right. She says back in July, tens of thousands of deportees had no criminal record, and those Hispanics who voted for Trump now feel betrayed. The latest Economist YouGov poll showing 52% rejecting the president's immigration policies, while 45% approve. Medical teams in Eastern Democratic Republic of Congo are facing incredibly difficult conditions as they're working to contain the country's worst recorded Ebola outbreak. Authorities say more than 7,000 cases of the virus have been confirmed since the outbreak was declared 4 months ago, including over 3,000 deaths. Eastern DRC is an active conflict zone, and that's making it tough for health workers to access remote areas and track those potentially exposed to the disease. They're also being confronted with hostility from some communities where victims' families are demanding access to their loved ones' remains, regardless of contagion risk. The outbreak has now spread to 7 Congolese provinces, but authorities say infection rates are apparently slowing down. Stay informed, stay connected, and subscribe. Follow BIN News this hour wherever you get your podcasts. I'm Terry McCready for the Black Information Network.
9: Here's what's trending this hour. The U.S. will be placing more sanctions on Russia over its war with Ukraine. President Trump signed a bill called the Lindsey Graham Sanctioning Russia and Iran Act of 2026. Millions across the West, from Arizona to Montana, are at risk of flash flooding today because of monsoon weather. And it's time to break out the pumpkin spice. Many across the country have noticed a change in the weather as the nights grow longer. That's because the official start of autumn is this Tuesday. I'm Amber Payton, and that's what's trending.
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9: A prominent HBCU graduate is helping open new doors for student athletes. ESPN personality and Winston-Salem State University alum Stephen A. Smith is lending his name and support to a new HBCU Week sports scholarship. The scholarship is being launched through the HBCU Week Foundation and is designed to help future HBCU student athletes succeed academically, athletically, and professionally. The initiative was created with support from Division I student athlete Robert O. Wright III, who pledged $25,000 to help establish the fund. Smith has been an HBCU Week ambassador since 2019 and says his experience at Winston-Salem State played a major role in shaping his career. He has long advocated for historically black colleges and universities, donated to his alma mater, and helped bring ESPN's First Take to HBCU campuses across the country. HBCU Week says its programs have generated more than $109 million in scholarship offers. Applications for the new scholarship are now open. With the latest HBCU news, I'm Amber Payton on the Black Information Network and BINnews.com.
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1: 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Now it's time to bring the funk with Roland S. Martin.
2: So the Protect College Sports Act is all about protecting the economic interests of the major conferences. 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Let me be clear, it is a sham. I've read the bill, and what it is going to do is provide grants to HBCUs to improve their infrastructure and also to support journalism on campus. Guess what? 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Y'all, it's a joke. If you actually read the bill, there's no money in the bill. These are unfunded grants. 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But how much? 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The Thurgood Marshall Fund, the UNCF, their job is to increase funding for HBCUs. But doing it this way, it is a sham. It is a joke. It is not real. These folks don't care about HBCUs. They care about the SEC, the Big Ten. They care about the Big 12 and the other super conferences. This bill denies economic opportunities to African Americans. I'm sorry. Tell your senators and House members to vote no on this bill. I'm Roland Martin on the Black Information Network.
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1: I'm Morgan Wood on your home for 24/7 news. The Black Information Network. The Congressional Black Caucus Foundation is marking its 50th anniversary as its legislative conference is currently underway in Washington, D.C. Among those participating in the exhibit hall is D.C.'s Go-Go Museum. I caught up with the owner and D.C. activist Ronald Moten on why it was important to showcase the museum at the conference.
5: Got to take the culture to the people, right? 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
6: Period.
5: You know, and what we've done for our community and for humanity, mm-hmm. All right, from Africa to D.C.
6: Period. Now, we still celebrating. We still within the year. We still celebrating 50 years. What do you make of it?
5: Hey, listen, you know, it's 50 years of Go-Go. It's 50 years of CBC. Okay. So we are celebrating greatness and the power, the social power of music, mm-hmm. right? Mm-hmm. Because all the movies have happened in our community, going back to Africa, right. have always been infused with the drum.
6: Right.
5: And we're here educating people on our music, our culture, our history, networking with people, selling our merchandise, and just making sure Go-Go continues to go global.
1: In 2020, D.C. Mayor Muriel Bowser signed a proclamation declaring Go-Go D.C.'s official music genre. The Congressional Black Caucus Annual Legislative Conference runs through Sunday and features more than 100 forums focused on issues affecting the black community. The event brings together lawmakers, advocates, community leaders, and students for discussions on policy, leadership, and civic engagement. The Congressional Black Caucus Foundation was established in 1976 to develop leaders, conduct research, and inform public policy. This year's conference comes less than 2 months before the November midterm elections, and the theme of this year is Rooted, Ready, and Rising. In other news, Maryland's entire congressional delegation is reacting to the Trump administration's decision to revoke a 2009 executive order aimed at advancing protection and restoration of the Chesapeake Bay. That could have implications for black communities across Maryland, including historically underserved communities and black watermen whose livelihoods and access to the bay are tied to its health. Maryland has identified environmental justice and equitable access to conservation resources as priorities for overburdened and underrepresented communities. The delegation calls the administration's decision short-sighted and harmful, while the White House says the move is intended to redirect federal resources toward direct water quality projects and reduce cost associated with storm water management. And Baltimore Mayor Brandon Scott is not having it with Fox 45 after a mass shooting in East Baltimore injured 7 people, including a 3-year-old. During a recent press conference, reporter Keith Daniels questioned whether the mayor's repeated talk about violent crime was actually making a difference. Scott fired back using an expletive and called it a ridiculous question and accused the reporter of focusing on perception instead of the child fighting for their life. Mayor Scott made it clear, when a 3-year-old is shot, his focus is on the victim, not the optics. I'm Morgan Wood on your home for Black News First, the Black Information Network.
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7: Black Atlanta Mayor Andre Dickens is talking about a major expansion of the Atlanta Beltline and what is called the Northwest Trail Segment 3B.
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10: LeBron James has teamed up with the PGA Tour to kick off a youth-oriented golf event in his hometown of Akron, Ohio.
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0: just to set the record straight, depending on where you live, a mortgage lender may not be the only one that can foreclose. 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
4: On your home for 24/7 news, the Black Information Network. A large city's council meetings are starting back up, but not without a big scare first. According to NBC 10, Philadelphia, Pennsylvania's first city council meeting after a summer break was broken up temporarily. Council President Kenyatta Johnson had to make this announcement.
5: We're going to evacuate the building at this moment.
4: Council President Johnson, who is African American, made the announcement after a staffer noticed a backpack inside the caucus room unattended. The caucus room is where the council members meet before the formal session gets underway. The staffer then contacted the Philadelphia Sheriff's Office, which handles City Hall security. Philadelphia police officers and the bomb squad reported there were no explosives found after using x-rays on the backpack. Police Deputy Commissioner Frank Venora.
6: They were quickly able to determine who put the bag down. That person was contacted. We are going to investigate and interview that person.
4: The investigation is ongoing, WCAU says. Meanwhile, a city council meeting in another city ran more smoothly, but was rife with emotion. According to Fox 13, it's been just over 2 weeks since more than 100 people were taken in an ICE raid in Memphis, Tennessee. People speaking at the city council meeting demanded accountability and expressed their anger and frustration, like Eunice Garcia.
7: Let me be clear that every time this government refuses to acknowledge the atrocities happening in our own streets, you are effectively silencing the public's voice. I am asking this government to listen to the people whose calls document what they are experiencing in their own neighborhoods.
4: Some people were detained in detention centers across the South and others deported back to Honduras. Activist groups report more than a dozen children had a parent taken by ICE, Fox 13 says. We have more on these stories and national, international, state, and local news impacting the Black community. 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To stay up on all the latest news, make the Black Information Network first on your car radio and iHeartRadio app presets. I'm Mike Island on the Black Information Network, and now, here's your Healthy Minute. In a lot of our health reporting here on the Black Information Network, you've been hearing about food product recalls and foodborne illnesses. That leads to thoughts about whether they're becoming more commonplace. Andrew Collins, who lives in the Mid-South, where a significant number of foodborne illnesses have been reported, tells WHBQ he's careful when selecting food.
8: First things first is looks. I'm a judge of a book by its cover. I definitely am. If it looks nasty, I'm not touching it.
4: Dr. Chinelo Anamalo is a Mid-South medical director of infectious disease. She says she is seeing cases of foodborne illnesses more frequently.
9: Things like salmonella, E. coli, are things we, you know, tend to encounter on a regular basis in the hospitals. But, you know, sometimes when you have an outbreak, you know, it kind of seems like it's a little bit more than what you would see typically.
4: Doctors are saying there is no need to panic. Rather, they say to pay attention to food recall notices and check to see if possibly affected food products are in the home. And that's your Healthy Minute. I'm Mike Island on the Black Information Network.
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Byron, Birdman Williams, and Ronald Slim Williams, the label would lift the Louisiana rappers from local stages to national acclaim. Juvenile, BG, Turk, Bulletproof, and later Lil Wayne would form the Hot Boys and would catch the attention of Universal Record executives.

0: signing Nicki Minaj, Drake, and DJ Khaled.
1: In this very moment, I'm king. 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
0: In May of this year, Cash Money Records donated over $225,000 to Forward Together New Orleans to help pay the June rent for hundreds of tenants residing in various projects around.

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3: I'm Amber Payton with BIN News Now. President Trump is rolling out lower drug prices for state Medicaid programs.
4: Economic advisors estimate that the most favored nations deals that we're extending to states today will save Medicaid over $64 billion.
3: He says the new most favored nation pricing plan will reduce medication costs and save states billions of dollars. Former Vice President Kamala Harris will campaign with Michigan Democratic Senate candidate Abdul El-Sayed next week. The two will take part in a roundtable focused on health care costs and black maternal health. El-Sayed says he looks forward to hearing directly from black women and health care providers ahead of the November election. And two competing renter protection measures are headed to the Chicago City Council. The fair ordinance would allow some move-in fees, while Black Mayor Brandon Johnson's measure would ban them. Both proposals are expected to go before the full council next Wednesday. Get BIN News Now on demand 24/7 on the iHeartRadio app.
5: I'm Bree Wood on your home for 24/7 News, the Black Information Network. Here's what's happening in your region right now. In national news, the Kennedy Center is being required to provide at least 30 days' notice before any major renovations or demolition work can begin. The move comes amid controversy surrounding the famed Washington Cultural Institution after a photo surfaced appearing to show President Trump reviewing a poster that read, "Kennedy Center Demolished." North Carolina Republican Senator Tom Tillis says it's time to move on.
6: We've got an election 48 days from now, I think. We should be focusing on that. And worrying about what it's named is kind of silly.
5: Trump had previously suggested the center could be torn down if his name is not displayed on the facility. Meanwhile, fencing and security personnel have been stationed around the center after its board voted to temporarily close the complex for renovations. An investigation is underway after an F-16 Fighting Falcon military jet crashed in Grand Traverse County, Michigan. Authorities say the pilot safely ejected and is hospitalized in stable condition. This woman says she was at a nearby park with her children when the crash occurred.
7: I hear a big boom, and then I see a colorful parachute and the sky floating down from the sky.
5: Following the crash, residents living within about a mile of the site were ordered to evacuate. Michigan State Police say the evacuation was prompted by concerns over a hazardous chemical spill from the aircraft. Emergency crews remain on the scene assessing environmental risks and securing the area as federal and military investigators work to determine what caused the crash. Black New York Attorney General Letitia James is encouraging workers in the artificial intelligence industry to report unsafe or potentially illegal activity through the state's confidential whistleblower portal. James says her office is closely monitoring concerns about the risks posed by rapidly advancing AI technology, including cybersecurity and public safety threats. She says developers have a responsibility to ensure their products are safe and comply with the law. The move comes ahead of New York's Responsible AI Safety and Education Act, which takes effect January 1st and will require major AI companies to disclose safety measures and report serious incidents to regulators. And a school bus crashed into a residential building in Brooklyn, prompting an emergency response and an investigation into what caused the accident. Videos from the scene show the bus lodged in the structure after the collision. Authorities have not yet released details on possible injuries or what led up to the crash. Officials are currently assessing damage to the building. A jury has found Michael Rabinsky, a Farmington Hills, Michigan police officer, not guilty on all sex crime charges stemming from allegations involving a fellow police cadet. Prosecutors had charged the 32-year-old with one count of third-degree criminal sexual conduct and three counts of fourth-degree criminal sexual conduct related to an alleged incident in 2025. Rabinsky maintained his innocence throughout the case. Following a trial that lasted less than 2 days, an Oakland County Circuit Court jury acquitted him on all counts. City officials say they respect the jury's decision, and Rabinsky may now seek reinstatement as a police officer. I'm Bree Wood on your home for Black News First, the Black Information Network.

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3: I'm Amber Payton on your home for 24/7 News, the Black Information Network. Here's what's happening in your region right now. New testimony is taking center stage in the federal bribery trial of Trayon White. An FBI informant, Alu Kamara, told jurors that cash he gave the Black D.C. council member was not a loan, gift, or campaign donation, but a bribe. Kamara also denied claims by the defense that he is White's brother-in-law. White is accused of accepting $35,000 in exchange for helping extend government contracts and has pleaded not guilty. More turmoil is unfolding at the Charlotte-Mecklenburg Schools Board of Education. An internal complaint filed by a former board employee accuses Chair Stephanie Sneed, who is Black, of bypassing contracting procedures and creating a hostile work environment. The allegations focus on consulting payments tied to the district's teacher housing initiative that were reportedly approved without a finalized contract. The complaint surfaced just weeks before some board members began pushing to remove Sneed as chair. That issue is scheduled for discussion next week.
4: Not good for the district, so I am disappointed, like Board Member Haynes said, but I really just think that this is a disruptive and it's divisive.
3: While at least three members support her removal, two board members have publicly defended Sneed, speaking with WCNC Charlotte, calling the effort divisive and unfair.
5: I just don't think that she deserves this, and I think we're doing ourselves an injustice.
3: Sneed denies wrongdoing and says she has been subjected to harassment and retaliation. The fight over the future of the Kennedy Center is escalating after its board voted to temporarily close the landmark performing arts venue for up to 2 years during a planned $257 million renovation. The move comes after a federal judge blocked efforts to add President Trump's name to the center, ruling that only Congress can authorize such changes. Black Congresswoman Joyce Beattie of Ohio, who challenged the naming effort in court, says the president lashed out after the ruling and has vowed to continue fighting to keep the center open. The center's board says the closure is necessary because of financial and infrastructure concerns, while critics argue the decision has become entangled in politics. The United Negro College Fund of Charlotte is expected to surpass $8 million raised for local students during its 24th annual Maya Angelou Women Who Lead luncheon this Saturday at the Charlotte Convention Center. Organizers tell Q City Metro they are hoping to raise another $550,000 to support scholarships and help get students to and through college. The event honors women making an impact in business, medicine, and the arts while celebrating the legacy of Maya Angelou. UNCF says its Charlotte office supports students across North Carolina, including those attending HBCUs, such as Johnson C. Smith University, Bennett College, Livingstone College, and Shaw University. And the Association for the Study of African American Life and History, founded by Carter G. Woodson, is bringing its 111th annual conference to Norfolk, Virginia next week. The gathering runs September 23rd through the 27th at the Norfolk Waterside Marriott and will focus on African American history, culture, and scholarship. Organizers tell 13 News Now the event will showcase Hampton Roads' rich Black history through guided tours across the region. A free community day on September 23rd will feature exhibits, films, discussions, and the unveiling of the 2026 Kwanzaa stamp. Officials hope the conference will bring scholars, community leaders, and residents together to explore how Black history continues to shape the future. I'm Amber Payton on your home for Black News First, the Black Information Network.
6: Joining the Black Information Network, I have Dr. Jamie, a pharmacist with CVS. Thank you for joining us.
7: Absolutely. No problem. It's my pleasure.
6: Dr. Jamie, what is the flu shot? Can you just break that down for us starting there?
7: Yes. The flu is a contagious respiratory illness that's caused by influenza viruses that infect the nose, throat, and sometimes the lungs. Some people, such as people 65 years and older, are often at higher risk than anybody else. And also, there are two main types of influenza viruses. You have type A and type B. And the best way to protect yourself from the flu and its potential serious complications is to get vaccinated each year.
6: After receiving the flu shot, what side effects should some customers know about?
7: Okay, some of the common side effects associated with getting the flu shot, you have soreness, redness, sometimes swelling. Also, another side effect that was reported was headache and muscle ache and fatigue. These side effects are generally mild and they usually resolve on their own in a couple of days.
6: So Dr. Jamie, we've heard the importance of getting our annual flu shot. But when is the best time to actually receive your flu vaccination for the season?
7: The best time to receive your flu vaccination for the season is early fall, which is September and October before the flu season peaks. That is recommended.
6: And Dr. Jamie, if someone is going to come to CVS to receive a vaccination, can you get more than one vaccine during one visit?
7: Absolutely. According to the CDC, getting several vaccines during the same visit is generally considered safe and effective. You can actually just walk in if it's more convenient for you, or you can make an appointment.
6: Will insurance cover the cost of some vaccines?
7: Yes. Most insurance plans, even including Medicare Part B, will cover vaccines.
6: Dr. Jamie, thank you so much for speaking with the Black Information Network.
0: Time now for another crime prevention safety tip. 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Safety starts with you. 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
2: The system.
0: A second federal judge has blocked President Trump's mail-in voting restrictions, ruling the Postal Service lacks authority to enforce them.
1: For dismantling democracy.
8: He's going to do everything he can to rig the election. In the absence of that, he wanted to buy everybody off. Said, if you vote for us, then I'll give you $5,000.
2: When it impacts our community.
9: Consulting firm PwC says health plans are projecting the highest medical cost expected to rise 9.5% in 2027.
1: It's on the Black Information Network.
10: BIN News this hour, I'm Terry McCready. The Congressional Black Caucus Foundation, marking its 50th anniversary as its annual legislative conference continues in Washington, D.C. The Black Information Network's Vanessa Tyler spoke with Minnesota Congresswoman Ilhan Omar, who says President Trump's lies cannot change the fact that she is an American citizen.
11: Terry, the Black lawmaker, spoke with me on the day the man who sprayed her with apple cider vinegar during a town hall pleaded to a deal, resulting in more than a year in prison. Congresswoman Ilhan Omar says that was sufficient time for what the white attacker did to her. But she is also under a different kind of attack by the Trump administration, threats to kick the Somali-born lawmaker out of America, allegations she falsified immigration papers. She says she is here legally and there is nothing the administration can do.
10: The Black Information Network's Vanessa Tyler. The multi-day legislative event continues through the weekend and features more than 100 forums on issues affecting Black communities. Republican nominee Rick Jackson has a slim lead over Black Democratic candidate Keisha Lance Bottoms in the race to become Georgia's next governor. Rasmussen reports, releasing a new poll this week that surveyed a little over 1,000 Georgia voters, and they found 48% would vote for Jackson if the election were held today, compared with 45% for Bottoms and 7% of respondents who are undecided. Once a staunch Trump supporter, Florida Congresswoman Maria Elvira Salazar has a new campaign ad with some advice for the president.
12: Mr. President, some of your immigration enforcement efforts have gone too far.
10: All right. She says back in July, tens of thousands of deportees had no criminal record, and those Hispanics who voted for Trump now feel betrayed. The latest Economist YouGov poll showing 52% rejecting the president's immigration policies, while 45% approve. Medical teams in Eastern Democratic Republic of Congo are facing incredibly difficult conditions as they're working to contain the country's worst recorded Ebola outbreak. Authorities say more than 7,000 cases of the virus have been confirmed since the outbreak was declared 4 months ago, including over 3,000 deaths. Eastern DRC is an active conflict zone, and that's making it tough for health workers to access remote areas and track those potentially exposed to the disease. They're also being confronted with hostility from some communities where victims' families are demanding access to their loved ones' remains, regardless of contagion risk. The outbreak has now spread to 7 Congolese provinces, but authorities say infection rates are apparently slowing down. Stay informed, stay connected, and subscribe. Follow VIN News this hour wherever you get your podcasts. I'm Terry McCready for the Black Information Network.
3: Here's what's trending this hour. California public health officials are warning about possible measles exposure after an infected passenger traveled across the country on trains and buses. A flood threat will persist through the weekend in parts of the Plains, Midwest, and Great Lakes. And Cuba is being hit with new sanctions along with a crippling power blackout. Secretary of State Marco Rubio announced that fresh federal sanctions are being imposed against 11 Cuban entities and military officials by executive order of President Trump. I'm Amber Payton, and that's what's trending.
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13: Former San Francisco 49ers quarterback Colin Kaepernick says Jay-Z became the, quote, black face the NFL was looking for. In a recent interview, Kaepernick accused the league of seeking a prominent black figure to help move past player protests sparked by his decision to kneel during the national anthem. He points to a 2017 meeting between NFL owners and players where Bills owner Terry Pegula was recorded saying the league needed a, quote, face as an African-American that owners could support. 2 years later, Jay-Z's Roc Nation partnered with the NFL on entertainment and its Inspire Change social justice initiative. Kaepernick says Jay-Z effectively filled the role he believes NFL owners were seeking, a characterization neither Jay-Z nor the NFL has publicly endorsed. And in unfortunate sports news, former New York Knicks big man Mike Sweetney has died at 43. His wife, India, made the announcement in a post on social media. No cause of death was made public. Sweetney starred at Georgetown University before the Knicks selected him ninth overall in the 2003 NBA draft. He spent two seasons in New York before being traded to the Chicago Bulls in 2005. With the latest in sports, I'm Morgan Wood on the Black Information Network.
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14: Alexandria Ikamoni on your home for Black News First, the Black Information Network. Two black men who targeted North Georgia Walmart in a retail theft ring are heading to prison. A judge recently sentenced one to serve 10 years and a second man to serve 20 years for running a sophisticated crime ring across more than 11 states. They were accused of stealing more than $15,000 in electronics from one Walmart 4 years ago. The men were responsible for stealing $360,000 worth of items overall. A new poll shows the candidates for Georgia governor are in a tight race. Republican Rick Jackson received an average point margin of 48 to 45, support over Democrat Keisha Lance Bottoms, who is a black woman. That's considered to be a statistical dead heat. The most recent poll for Senate shows a 9-point lead for John Ossoff over Mike Collins in the Senate race. One person is dead after contracting West Nile virus in Georgia. The Department of Public Health says there are 8 confirmed human cases of the virus this year in the state. Several mosquito traps in Fulton, DeKalb, and Chatham counties have tested positive for West Nile in the past few weeks. It has some people on edge.
15: I'm not even gonna lie. Y'all probably not even gonna see me outside.
14: The DPH says most people who contract the virus do not show symptoms, but others develop mild flu-like symptoms like fevers, body aches, and vomiting. One woman is currently fighting for her life in Atlanta. Atlanta News First spoke to her daughters.
16: On September 2nd, my dad finds her in the bed, half in and half out, with stroke-like symptoms and calls the ambulance. My mom would not want people to not go outside anymore. When my mom is better and able to fully enjoy life again, she'll still go outside, but she'll take precautions.
14: Experts advise everyone to take precaution if spending time outdoors, as mosquito season lasts through October. In Georgia, the investigation into embezzlement at a Peachtree City flight school is growing in scope. 3 suspects connected to Flight Aviation have been arrested in the last 2 weeks for allegedly stealing from their students' pre-funded accounts. Fox 5 reports more than 70 students have come forward, including at least 20 in the last couple of weeks. The total amount stolen is up to at least $500,000. In Louisiana, sentencing will be coming later this month for Danette Colbert and Ricky White, both black, who were found guilty of racketeering in the death of Kansas City sports reporter Aiden Manzano. The conviction carries a maximum prison sentence of 50 years. Both defendants were charged with manslaughter, but jurors convicted only Colbert of negligent homicide, which can mean up to 10 years in prison. Sentencing is set for September 28th. A third defendant who testified against Colbert and White pleaded guilty to robbery and fraud in exchange for a sentence of 6 years in prison. New Orleans tourism leaders are cheering the State Bond Commission's approval on Thursday of the Omni Hotel at the Ernest N. Morial Convention Center. New Orleans & Company CEO says having a 1,000-room hotel connected to the convention center will help the city compete for Super Bowls, conventions, and other major events. I'm Alexandria Ikamoni on your home for Black News First, the Black Information Network.
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3: Rock star Lenny Kravitz is getting the Barbie treatment. Mattel has named Kravitz its second ever Ken Ambassador and released the collectible Ken doll modeled after his signature style and Blue Electric Light Tour look. The doll features his trademark dreadlocks, tattoos, jewelry, and fashion accessories. Kravitz called the honor surreal, saying he never imagined having a doll made in his likeness. The collectible is selling for about $70. And a legal battle over the estate of the late actor Malcolm Jamal Warner is becoming increasingly personal. New court filings show Warner's mother, Pamela Warner, accusing his widow, Tanisha Warner, of ending her relationship with the couple's daughter, Mackenzie, following the actor's death in 2025. Pamela says she has no ill will toward Tanisha, but claims she was cut off from her granddaughter as the two sides continue to fight over Warner's multi-million-dollar estate. The dispute also involves a Los Angeles home and questions over how the actor's trust should be distributed. With the latest in entertainment at 17 and 47 minutes past each hour, I'm Bree Wood on the Black Information Network, your home for Black news first.
4: In 2019, marine scientists discovered the remains of the Clotilda at the bottom of Alabama's Mobile River. The Clotilda is believed to be the last known intact U.S. slave ship. In 1860, the Clotilda smuggled 110 Africans to Alabama, decades after the importation of slaves was outlawed in the United States. To hide the crime, the ship's captain, William Foster, burned and sunk the ship. Surviving ancestors of that final harrowing journey went on to establish Africatown, which still exists today. In her best-selling book, Barracoon, released in 2018, Zora Neale Hurston tells the story of Cudjoe Lewis, the last enslaved African on the Clotilda. The book details Lewis's experiences aboard the slave ship and his role in founding Africatown. Lewis died in 1935 at the age of 94. Africatown and the Clotilda are an intricate part of the national conversation about reparations, highlighting the lasting legacy of this dark chapter in American history. I'm Andrea Coleman on the Black Information Network.
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6: I'm Tammy Eswick on your home for 24/7 News, the Black Information Network. Here's what's happening right now. High diesel prices are expected to hit the pockets of Louisiana sugarcane farmers. Right now, farmhands are rolling heavy machines into fields, but according to AAA, the statewide diesel average hit an all-time high, $6.02 a gallon. The Louisiana Farm Bureau says it's going to hurt farmers. By the way, according to The Guardian, in 1983, there were approximately 60 black sugarcane farmers in South Louisiana. By 2000, just 17. And right now, there are only 4. The New Orleans Police Department says for the first time in a while, officers are focused on traffic violations. New Orleans Mayor Helena Moreno, who's the first Hispanic mayor of the majority black city, says the community says that's what they needed the most. She spoke to a crowd in New Orleans this week saying that everyone wants officers on the street issuing tickets until they get a ticket. The mayor went on to say, don't call her because she's not going to help you pull it. This month, the city of New Orleans is hosting the International Arts Festival. Yes, there will be music, but it's a festival with a focus on global business connections. So whether you have a business idea, a film project, or simply want to tap into resources and opportunities across the globe, in places like Nigeria, Cuba, Jamaica, just to name a few places, this is where those connections can begin. We spoke to Troy Henry, the developer behind the Bayou Phoenix project set to take over the grounds of the old Six Flags Park in New Orleans East. He says it's time for New Orleans to become a global business leader.
7: I think that there's a side of New Orleans that probably needs to get a little more serious about being part of this millennial's business environment and using it as the basis, especially for Africans and African-Americans and Afro-Caribbeans in the most Afro-Caribbean American city in the world, probably. I think New Orleans is a great nexus for that type of dialogue.
6: The International Arts Festival is September 24th through 27th at the Public Market at South Shore Harbor in New Orleans East. For tickets and more information, go to internationalartsfest.com. I'm Tammy Eswick on your home for 24/7 News, the Black Information Network. 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
8: President Trump says he's at a crossroads over the conflict with Iran. In an interview with Axios published on Thursday, Trump said, "I have a big decision coming up. Do I want to go in and annihilate them or do I not?" He added, "It's a big decision. Anything could happen with me." Trump is expected to meet with leaders from six Gulf countries on the sidelines of the UN General Assembly in New York next week. He says he wants to hear directly from U.S. allies in the region before deciding what comes next. For Black Americans, any escalation could have implications for military families, as Black service members make up a significant share of the active duty force. And the economic impact could also be felt through higher gas prices and other household costs, with recent Federal Reserve data showing Black households experiencing higher inflation than the national average following the spike in energy prices. That's your Washington Roundup. I'm Morgan Wood on the Black Information Network.
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9: On December 9th, 1946, in Philadelphia, Howard Stanley Frankie Beverly was born. In 1970, he would form the group Raw Soul, which later was renamed Maze. Under the mentorship of Marvin Gaye, Frankie Beverly and Maze would go on to give us 9 gold albums. Beverly and May's live experience was more like a party than a concert. Dressed in his signature all white, crowds would stand at their feet and sing to the top of their lungs.
10: Ooh, and pain. I like sunshine and rain.
9: Sadly, on September 10th, 2024, Frankie Beverly left us with hits for lifetimes to come.

Boeing, Amazon agreed to a $2.5 billion settlement last year, including $1.5 billion set aside for customer refunds. It stems from claims that customers were misled into signing up for Prime memberships and then

0: maximum payout is increasing from $51 to $200. That means customers who already received the $51 could get an additional $149. On top of that, more eligible Prime customers may receive the full $200. To get the money, you must have signed up through certain Prime enrollment pages or had problems canceling your membership between June of 2019 and June of 2025. And best of all, no claim form is required. Beginning October 1st, payments will be sent automatically through PayPal, Venmo, or checks in the mail. Money news at 24 and 54 minutes past each hour. 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
1: I'm Amber Payton with BIN News Now. Lincoln Way East High School students accused of using racial slurs and gestures during a football game are leaving the school after the district recommended expulsion. Another racial abuse allegation involving a school coach is also under investigation. A Maine man has been sentenced to 3 years of supervised release after serving 17 months in prison for posting online threats targeting Jewish people, former Vice President Kamala Harris, law enforcement officers, and Elon Musk. Prosecutors say 52-year-old Thaddeus Wynn was convicted on multiple federal charges after authorities traced the threats to his social media accounts. And singer The Weeknd says he's no longer planning to retire his stage name. He tells GQ his name was never a mask, but simply a way to tell certain stories. He had previously suggested his Hurry Up Tomorrow era could be his last under the moniker. Get BIN News Now on demand 24/7 on the iHeartRadio app.
2: I'm Mike Stevens on your home for Black News First, the Black Information Network. Here's your top headlines this hour. The Congressional Black Caucus Foundation's annual gathering in Washington, D.C. has been taking place, and it's the 50th anniversary of the group of lawmakers working together with one another for the benefit of the country and Black Americans. The BIN is there this week and speaking with Black leaders like Texas Representative Mark Vesey about the issues important to our community, like Republican redistricting being done to get rid of some powerful Black Democrats.
3: The congressional redistricting efforts that the Republicans put underway in 2025 have really wreaked havoc on Black communities throughout the South. And the district that I represent now was split up into several different pieces. And so it went from being a district that was majority Latino and African American to now one that's 95% white and mostly rural. So it's changed a lot.
2: Now, you can hear several of the Black lawmakers at the Congressional Black Caucus over the next few days on the BIN. In Florida, there's concerns about safety when it comes to train crossings. The Office of the Black Broward County Sheriff and community partners are coming together to remind everyone to take precautions when crossing train tracks. And the warning is something riders around the country should be aware of. It's part of the upcoming national campaign called See Tracks, Think Train.
4: Stay alert. Respect the signals. Never take a shortcut around a crossing gate.
2: That is Black Oakland Park, Florida Vice Mayor Aisha Gordon saying her city has been working to update signs and other markers to make railroad crossings safer. Many Black people around the country have been killed over the years while trying to beat trains across the tracks. And for those who are struggling financially or desiring a new income stream, a special faith-based conference is taking place next weekend in Tampa, Florida, and then it goes national. A Black former pastor who was led to start working with entrepreneurs as a business coach is among those sharing his strategies. And the theme comes from an Old Testament biblical story of a widow who is dealing with a debt, and she goes to the prophet for help. And this is what he asked the woman.
5: What do you have in your house? And for everyone listening, that question is the question that I get a chance to ask people every day. What do you have? Because for a lot of us, we know very well what we don't have. We don't have enough money. We don't have job opportunities. We don't have whatever that thing is that you could fill in the blank with. But that question, that empowering question, what do you have, makes the difference in her life. And I believe it will make the difference in yours.
2: That's Kimon Hines speaking there to me about the You've Got Oil conference. And you can hear the full interview this Sunday on the Black Perspective at 9 a.m. and 9 p.m. Eastern on the BIN. For more stories of interest to the Black community, log on to BINnews.com. I'm Mike Stevens on your home for Black News First, the Black Information Network.
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8: People will come, Ray. People will most definitely come.
9: Born in Mississippi in 1931, James Earl Jones would become a powerful symbol of resilience and excellence. From the Great White Hope to voicing Darth Vader.
10: No.
9: Jones' resonant voice and commanding presence helped him become one of the most distinguished actors of his generation. Crediting poetry and acting for helping him overcome a childhood stutter, his Broadway debut would come in 1957. Winning his first Tony Award in 1968, he would go on to join a select group of entertainers by also winning a Grammy, Emmy, and Oscar, or EGOT. His impact so powerful, the Court Theater on Broadway was renamed after him in 2022. Breaking barriers in Hollywood and theater at a time when opportunities for black actors were limited.
11: Go through life worried if someone had liked you or not. You best make sure that they are doing right by you.
9: James Earl Jones' success and legacy are a source of inspiration and pride for the black community. Rest in power, James Earl Jones.
12: I'm Kevin Brown on your home for 24/7 News, the Black Information Network. And here's what's happening right now. Hundreds of people are speaking out against a plan to move an Amtrak maintenance facility into Chicago's Bridgeport neighborhood. While Amtrak representatives were explaining their plans at a packed public meeting in Pilsen, this resident was outraged with the company's lack of transparency.
13: We're not idiots. We're intelligent, hardworking people that build our homes there, live there, and you think you're going to walk in and take it away from us.
12: Amtrak officials are proposing to move the maintenance facility from the South Loop into an unused rail yard surrounded by parts of Chinatown and Bridgeport. Others attending the meetings had concerns about noise, air pollution, and the impact on property values and where the future home of the White Sox will be. Seattle police officers responded to a domestic violence incident in the Beacon Hill neighborhood where a man reported being assaulted. The suspect barricaded himself in an apartment, leading officers to obtain a search warrant to enter. During the confrontation, the officer fired their weapon, injuring the suspect, who also injured the officer before being taken into custody. The incident is under investigation by the Independent Force Investigation Team of King County, following Washington state law on the use of deadly force by officers. University of California leaders are considering whether to bring back the SAT for admissions, but haven't made a decision yet. Admissions officials say dropping the SAT hasn't hurt graduation rates, but some faculty say more students are struggling in introductory math classes. One regent said he may have been wrong to vote for removing the SAT in 2020. Over 3,000 UC faculty are urging leaders to bring back the SAT, saying many new students lack basic math and reasoning skills. The Clallam County Sheriff's Office warns of an active scam targeting family members of individuals in custody by impersonating corrections deputies and sergeants. Scammers use information from the online jail roster to make their calls seem legitimate and convince victims to pay bail for family members. Victims have lost thousands of dollars by making payments using gift cards, Zelle, PayPal, or other electronic methods. The sheriff's office advises against sending money immediately, purchasing gift cards, or providing personal information to unsolicited callers, and encourages verification through official resources before making any payments. A Peninsula College construction trades program in Washington that was struggling with low enrollment has experienced a significant turnaround, with enrollment jumping from 7 students to 40 this fall. College President Susie Ames expressed the college's commitment to preserving the program and supporting the trades industry. The college revamped the curriculum and expanded the construction technology lab to accommodate more students and newer equipment. Cook County Crime Stoppers are faced with financial challenges. The head of the crime prevention group, Paul Rutherford, says they're running out of money. He says if they can't get stable funding by January 1st, they'll need to shut down operations. He added that close to 95% of Chicago cases make up Crime Stoppers workload, and the group has received more than 5,000 calls to its tip hotline number from January 1st to August 31st. I'm Kevin Brown, and we're home for Black News First, the Black Information Network.
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15: We're going to start the English album. So we're going to start on that. It should be out June or July, along with the Spanish album. The Tejano album will be out at the same time.
16: And when did Yolanda come into the picture?
17: I would say the early 90s or late 80s, because she was with her for a while.
16: Was she introduced to you as the fan club president?
17: Mm-hmm. Yes.
18: Then she was hired as an employee for Selena at her stores.
19: She asked me, she said, Yolanda, you know, I don't know what's going on with my businesses, but I need somebody to pay attention to my business. This is not the first time. She offered me a job.
17: Little by little, she just worked her way in, and everything that she needed, she started taking over everything. And I think after a while, she was even doing her books, her bank accounts, everything.
16: Do you ever get a bad feeling from her?
17: Yes, because I knew she didn't like me. She didn't like me being around Selena.
20: I saw Yolanda running after her, you know, but I didn't thought it was Selena until she was in the floor. Yolanda, she just like ignored, like if nothing had happened, she turned around. She went back into the room, and she was out standing in the room just swinging the gun.
16: Sitting there, we heard across the radios, the police radios and scanners, there was something that came across that Selena had been shot at a hotel in Corpus Christi.
21: Since the trial, Yolanda's done jailhouse interviews. She's made a lot of claims that she has some secret.
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24: Search for Chicago's top cop is at the halfway mark. 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
6: The CEOs of both Anthropic and OpenAI have publicly agreed that the race to build AI systems needs to slow down. 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
25: My baby was forgotten, taken away from me because of what I believe was completely preventable negligence.
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6: BIN News this hour, I'm Terry McCready. The Congressional Black Caucus Foundation marking its 50th anniversary as its annual legislative conference continues in Washington, D.C. The Black Information Network's Vanessa Tyler spoke with Minnesota Congresswoman Ilhan Omar, who says President Trump's lies cannot change the fact that she is an American citizen.
26: Terry, the black lawmaker, spoke with me on the day the man who sprayed her with apple cider vinegar during a town hall pleaded to a deal, resulting in more than a year in prison. Congresswoman Ilhan Omar says that was sufficient time for what the white attacker did to her. But she is also under a different kind of attack by the Trump administration, threats to kick the Somali-born lawmaker out of America, allegations she falsified immigration papers. She says she is here legally and there is nothing the administration can do.
6: The Black Information Network's Vanessa Tyler. The multi-day legislative event continues through the weekend and features more than 100 forums on issues affecting Black communities. Republican nominee Rick Jackson has a slim lead over Black Democratic candidate Keisha Lance Bottoms in the race to become Georgia's next governor. Rasmussen reports, releasing a new poll this week that surveyed a little over 1,000 Georgia voters, and they found 48% would vote for Jackson if the election were held today, compared with 45% for Bottoms and 7% of respondents who are undecided. Once a staunch Trump supporter, Florida Congresswoman Maria Elvira Salazar has a new campaign ad with some advice for the president.
27: Mr. President, some of your immigration enforcement efforts have gone too far.
6: All right. She says back in July, tens of thousands of deportees had no criminal record, and those Hispanics who voted for Trump now feel betrayed. The latest Economist YouGov poll showing 52% rejecting the president's immigration policies, while 45% approve. Medical teams in Eastern Democratic Republic of Congo are facing incredibly difficult conditions
0: as they're working to contain the country's worst recorded Ebola outbreak. Authorities say more than 7,000 cases of the virus have been confirmed since the outbreak was declared 4 months ago, including over 3,000 deaths. Eastern DRC is an active conflict zone, and that's making it tough for health workers to access remote areas and track those potentially exposed to the disease. They're also being confronted with hostility from some communities where victims' families are demanding access to their loved ones' remains, regardless of contagion risk. The outbreak has now spread to 7 Congolese provinces, but authorities say infection rates are apparently slowing down. Stay informed, stay connected, and subscribe. Follow VIN News this hour wherever you get your podcasts. I'm Terry McCree for the Black Information Network.
1: Here's what's trending this hour. The U.S. will be placing more sanctions on Russia over its war with Ukraine. President Trump signed a bill called the Lindsey Graham Sanctioning Russia and Iran Act of 2026. Millions across the West, from Arizona to Montana, are at risk of flash flooding today because of monsoon weather. And it's time to break out the pumpkin spice. Many across the country have noticed a change in the weather as the nights grow longer. That's because the official start of autumn is this Tuesday. I'm Amber Payton, and that's what's trending.
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1: A prominent HBCU graduate is helping open new doors for student athletes. ESPN personality and Winston-Salem State University alum Stephen A. Smith is lending his name and support to a new HBCU Week sports scholarship. The scholarship is being launched through the HBCU Week Foundation and is designed to help future HBCU student athletes succeed academically, athletically, and professionally. The initiative was created with support from Division I student athlete Robert O. Wright III, who pledged $25,000 to help establish the fund. Smith has been an HBCU Week ambassador since 2019 and says his experience at Winston-Salem State played a major role in shaping his career. He has long advocated for historically Black colleges and universities, donated to his alma mater, and helped bring ESPN's First Take to HBCU campuses across the country. HBCU Week says its programs have generated more than $109 million in scholarship offers. Applications for the new scholarship are now open. With the latest HBCU news, I'm Amber Payton on the Black Information Network and BINnews.com.
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4: 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But a lot of people may not realize tucked in this bill is a supposed effort to help HBCUs. Let me be clear, it is a sham. I've read the bill, and what it is going to do is provide grants to HBCUs to improve their infrastructure and also to support journalism on campus. Guess what? The UNCF, the United Negro College Fund, the Thurgood Marshall Fund, two of the preeminent HBCU organizations, they're supporting the bill. The HBCU conferences are supporting the bill. Y'all, it's a joke. If you actually read the bill, there's no money in the bill. These are unfunded grants. Oh, It's a promise we're going to fund these initiatives over several years. But how much? Why isn't any money attached in the bill? Because the whole purpose of it is to provide cover to the folks in the bill to say, oh, no, we're going to be protecting and supporting HBCUs. 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The Thurgood Marshall Fund, the UNCF, their job is to increase funding for HBCUs. But doing it this way, it is a sham. It is a joke. It is not real. These folks don't care about HBCUs. They care about the SEC, the Big Ten. They care about the Big 12 and the other super conferences. This bill denies economic opportunities to African Americans. I'm sorry. Tell your senators and House members to vote no on this bill. I'm Roland Martin on the Black Information Network.
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8: I'm Morgan Wood on your home for 24/7 News. The Black Information Network. The Congressional Black Caucus Foundation is marking its 50th anniversary as its legislative conference is currently underway in Washington, D.C. Among those participating in the exhibit hall is D.C.'s Go-Go Museum. I caught up with the owner and D.C. activist Ronald Moten on why it was important to showcase the museum at the conference.
9: Got to take the culture to the people, right? 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
11: Period.
9: You know, and what we've done for our community and for humanity, mm-hmm. All right, from Africa to D.C.
11: Period. Now, we still celebrating. We still within the year. We still celebrating 50 years. What do you make of it?
9: Hey, listen, you know, it's 50 years of Go-Go. It's 50 years of CBC. Okay. So we are celebrating greatness and the power, the social power of music, mm-hmm. right? Mm-hmm. Because all the movies that have happened in our community, going back to Africa, right. have always been infused with the drum.
11: Right.
9: And we're here educating people on our music, our culture, our history, networking with people, selling our merchandise, and just making sure Go-Go continues to go global.
8: In 2020, D.C. Mayor Muriel Bowser signed a proclamation declaring Go-Go D.C.'s official music genre. The Congressional Black Caucus Annual Legislative Conference runs through Sunday and features more than 100 forums focused on issues affecting the Black community. The event brings together lawmakers, advocates, community leaders, and students for discussions on policy, leadership, and civic engagement. The Congressional Black Caucus Foundation was established in 1976 to develop leaders, conduct research, and inform public policy. This year's conference comes less than 2 months before the November midterm elections, and the theme of this year is Rooted, Ready, and Rising. In other news, Maryland's entire congressional delegation is reacting to the Trump administration's decision to revoke a 2009 executive order aimed at advancing protection and restoration of the Chesapeake Bay. That could have implications for Black communities across Maryland, including historically underserved communities and Black watermen whose livelihoods and access to the bay are tied to its health. Maryland has identified environmental justice and equitable access to conservation resources as priorities for overburdened and underrepresented communities. The delegation calls the administration's decision short-sighted and harmful, while the White House says the move is intended to redirect federal resources toward direct water quality projects and reduce costs associated with storm water management. And Baltimore Mayor Brandon Scott is not having it with Fox 45 after a mass shooting in East Baltimore injured 7 people, including a 3-year-old. During a recent press conference, reporter Keith Daniels questioned whether the mayor's repeated talk about violent crime was actually making a difference. Scott fired back using an expletive and called it a ridiculous question and accused the reporter of focusing on perception instead of the child fighting for their life. Mayor Scott made it clear. When a 3-year-old is shot, his focus is on the victim, not the optics. I'm Morgan Wood on your home for Black News First, the Black Information Network.
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16: Did you know that you could lose your home because of an unpaid balance on your property taxes or HOA fees? Well, here's a warning for all homeowners. Even if your mortgage is paid off, you may not realize that a small past due balance on your homeowners association fees or a property tax bill can trigger serious legal consequences. A few missed payments can quickly snowball with late fees, interest, collection fees, and legal fees. And in some cases, if the debt gets too big, the HOA or local government entity can place a lien on the property and eventually pursue foreclosure. It recently happened to an Arizona man who owed $977 to his HOA tied to a home valued at $450,000. The risk is especially high for seniors on fixed incomes or people who have medical emergencies trying to keep up with hospital bills and prescriptions. So just to set the record straight, depending on where you live, a mortgage

0: Pennsylvania's first city council meeting after a summer break was broken up temporarily. Council President Kenyatta Johnson had to make this announcement.
1: We're going to evacuate the building at this moment.
0: Council President Johnson, who is African American, made the announcement after a staffer noticed a backpack inside the caucus room unattended. The caucus room is where the council members meet before the formal session gets underway. The staffer then contacted the Philadelphia Sheriff's Office, which handles City Hall security. Philadelphia police officers and the bomb squad reported there were no explosives found after using x-rays on the backpack. Police Deputy Commissioner Frank Venora.
2: They were quickly able to determine who put the bag down. That person was contacted. We are going to investigate and interview that person.
0: The investigation is ongoing, WCAU says. Meanwhile, the city council meeting in another city ran more smoothly, but was rife with emotion. According to Fox 13, it's been just over 2 weeks since more than 100 people were taken in an ICE raid in Memphis, Tennessee. People speaking at the city council meeting demanded accountability and expressed their anger and frustration, like Eunice Garcia.
3: Let me be clear that every time this government refuses to acknowledge the atrocities happening in our own streets, you are effectively silencing the public's voice. I am asking this government to listen to the people whose calls document what they are experiencing in their own neighborhoods.
0: Some people were detained in detention centers across the South and others deported back to Honduras. Activist groups report more than a dozen children had a parent taken by ICE, Fox 13 says. We have more on these stories and national, international, state, and local news impacting the Black community. 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I'm Mike Island on the Black Information Network, and now, here's your Healthy Minute. In a lot of our health reporting here on the Black Information Network, you've been hearing about food product recalls and foodborne illnesses. That leads to thoughts about whether they're becoming more commonplace. Andrew Collins, who lives in the Mid-South, where a significant number of foodborne illnesses have been reported, tells WHBQ he's careful when selecting food.
4: First things first is looks. I'm a judge a book by its cover. I definitely am. If it looks nasty, I'm not touching it.
0: Dr. Chinelo Anamalo is a Mid-South medical director of infectious disease. She says she is seeing cases of foodborne illnesses more frequently.
5: Things like salmonella, E. coli are things we, tend to encounter on a regular basis in the hospitals. But, sometimes when you have an outbreak, it kind of seems like it's a little bit more than what you would see typically.
0: Doctors are saying there is no need to panic. Rather, they say to pay attention to food recall notices and check to see if possibly affected food products are in the home. And that's your Healthy Minute. I'm Mike Island on the Black Information Network.
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10: I'm Big Sue on the Black Information Network. George Washington Carver, an agricultural scientist, inventor, and educator at Tuskegee University, sought to revitalize southern soil that had been stripped by cotton, a nitrogen-depleting crop. He developed a crop rotation method that alternated the cotton with legumes like peanuts that fixed nitrogen and other edible crops such as corn. This method increased the soil's productive capacity and also gave southern farmers another crop to produce and sell besides cotton, thus diversifying the market. In addition to crop rotation, Dr. Carver promoted the practice of using compost to reintroduce nutrients and add organic matter to the soil. He showed that using compost for soil revitalization increased its productivity by 100-fold compared with previous common methods. Using compost to build soil is a critical practice in organic farming and gardening today. And that's a fact. I'm Big Sue on the Black Information Network.
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11: 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President Trump is rolling out lower drug prices for state Medicaid programs.
12: Economic advisors estimate that the most favored nations deals that we're extending to states today will save Medicaid over